0: was served today in Ann Arbor. I tell you what, I'm sick of it. And how you get walked down by an Iowa team, Alex, I'll tell you how. You'd be a bad, poorly coached football team, and that's exactly what the University of Michigan Wolverines are. I mean, we got a lot of more things to talk about. College football across the board. Penn State, Wisconsin is in a tight one right now. Oregon, USC on the board. Texas A&M and LSU. That might be a sneaky loser goes home match. However, we'll start with 2 seconds left and an injury timeout to go ahead and give Michigan its first loss of the year.
1: Absolutely fascinating, Martin. I mean, this obviously is your moment here as a Michigan alum. This is your squad. I just couldn't believe it. It was one of those moments, though, especially with the injury timeout. You're like, oh my goodness gracious. Tight end caught the rock, kept it alive. You just had that football momentum and really sports momentum moment. So you're throwing it back to you. You're blaming that immediately on coaching, no question. Because that could have just been an absolute nails, Aaron Rodgers to a throwback Jordy Nelson, if you will, type back shoulder bucket.
0: What I'm saying, the execution of that specific play, absolute nails. I'm not taking anything away from the kids at Iowa that made that play. The circumstances in which they were able to make the play, I am blaming squarely on the coaching. When you have all those penalties, when you have all those just inability to drive the ball down the field, up a score. How about this? That was a one-point game that they won because you went for two instead of kicking an extra point. Right now, if you kick an extra point, you might win that game 21-20 when Iowa probably goes for two and tries to win the game on the road. There's so many different things that so to the point, I'm not taking anything away from those kids, just like I wasn't trying to take anything away from those Western Michigan kids when they got 1 second put on, let me rephrase myself, when there was 1 second left on the clock, okay? And they didn't defend that 49-yard Hail Mary. I said, look, they had to go out there and play defense for one more second. That's just the rules of the game. The same way when John Henry Daly went down, Michigan had to defend for two more seconds, and they didn't.
1: What is it for a second, though, if we could just overall talk about the last possession of a football game where a defense just lets you move the football into a situation where belief continues to raise up. I mean, that should have been one more pass rush. As soon as they burned that last time out, Martin, with what, 30 seconds, I think, on the nuzzle? Yep. I mean, how do you not ramp it up with the pass rush? Oh, it just begs the question of why so many times in football, especially in college football, that last possession, you just let teams march down the field. What did you see with an eye test from that perspective?
0: I mean, it's just, again, at that point, the game should not have, the Michigan was dominating that game for the majority of the first three quarters, and the score didn't reflect it. We talk about this all the time. If you're not scoring points, it doesn't matter. You know what I'm saying? Like, you could have 500 yards, 600 yards, 700 yards of offense. Your quarterback can rush for 250 yards on read option plays and so on and so forth. It doesn't matter if you're not putting the ball in the back of the end zone. And that's just the problem that Michigan had today. They're just not scoring in the way that I feel like they need to be scoring. And it's like, when you look at it, it's like you have this $10 million quarterback that it's all this and that. And Brian Kelly comes out and says he's a half-read quarterback. Well, Brian Kelly's right, okay? And he turns out, when you run those types of offenses, Bryce Underwood looks like you can win games with them. It's just when he becomes just, you try to play Peyton Manning 2.0, it doesn't look that good.
1: Try to guess what Michigan's number is to win the national championship right now, Mark. And you have to put a comma in it just to give you an idea.
0: Oh, I'd say 10,001.
1: Plus 12,500, my friend. I mean, you want to talk about line movement. You want to talk about ripping up a ticket. This also has a snowball effect. Let me throw this right back to you from an NIL perspective. Where are we at now looking at that lens?
0: There's too much money spent on this roster for it to get this output. It was egregious when they had a 6-5 record because they didn't have a quarterback. It's been egregious the way that they have called these games with Bryce Underwood as the quarterback. And it's like, if you are not going to spend the money wisely, it's the truest thing you'll ever hear. A fool and their money will soon be parted. Well, That's what you get for hiring Urban Meyer's best friend to be the football coach at Michigan.
1: So do you think if you're Whittingham, I mean, where do you go from here? Do you go experimental? You drop a game like this? Are we not there yet? I mean, it's such an interesting schedule, but at this point, do you maybe experiment somewhere else? Or you're not blaming this at all on Underwood. You're very happy with his performance today.
0: He threw an interception in the red zone. It was a performance that was good enough to win, but it obviously wasn't a performance that was going to just flatly win them the game. You get a $10 million quarterback in college, you'd like to think Trinidad Chandler style, he can just go win you some games, even though it wasn't exactly how it ended up for Ole Miss today, but he did miss some time in that. But we all watched Ole Miss LSU. That kid was going crazy. That kid was hooping, and it's like, all right, $10 million for that quarterback? I understand. I don't think he's going to be, I wouldn't draft him in the first round, but that doesn't matter because today's Saturday and he's not going to be playing on Sundays for a while now. But I wouldn't, you know what I'm saying? I wouldn't be drafting a 24-year-old quarterback in the first round. But however, I will happily pay him $10 million to win games on Saturday.
1: Well said. They're also now just reading the board, playing off of this Michigan 60-1 to win the Big Ten live, plus 125. Chalk Ohio State, 3-1 Indiana. We saw eek. Past Northwestern. Very interesting board, Martin. Very interesting time in college football as a whole.
0: I was eek past Northwestern is true. I watched every snap of that game just about. And my takeaway was either Indiana is nowhere near the team they were last year or Northwestern, they got some dudes. Because I just watched Northwestern beat Colorado like 35-7 or 44-7 or something like that, where they were ready to send a Big 12 school like in Colorado packing like they're a directional school. And so then I watched them play Indiana, and it looked like, you know what it looked like? It looked like Northwestern Indiana used to look like a close game with a lot of penalties. Except this time, Indiana is the 7th-ranked team or 5th-ranked team in the nation.
1: Yeah, it was a very interesting game. I mean, I was also watching the live line too and just seeing how Vegas was playing off of it. They were really not expecting Northwestern, who's getting plus 9.5 most of that second half, to really come back in it. They cover with ease. It's kind of two things can be true, Martin. I don't think it's even close to an Indiana team from last year. It's tough to repeat once you become the guy, right? Obviously, that's such a different perspective in this college football. But I'm looking at Indiana right now. I'm not feeling like there's someone as a team to beat, especially as complete as Ohio State is in that same conference.
0: Speaking of bringing it all back and trying to make the next move, Oregon returned. All of these monsters on the defensive line, they shut out Portland State last week. Okay, cool. They had 2 sacks in a game against Portland State. Last year, this team beat Portland State 77-0. All right, this game being played, Oregon-USC right now up against us. We'll have eyes on it for most of the – it'll be on our entire show just about. This game is – pivotal. We're talking about a loser leaves town match for Texas A&M and LSU.
1: Yeah.
0: Like, I feel Oregon just might be Penn State from last year if they don't win this game. You drop 2 in a row for a team that has a Heisman candidate allegedly at quarterback, returned all these guys from the defensive line that could have gone pro, and they're all supposed to, hey, we're going to bring it all back together. We're going to all, you know, basically hang in there and try to win one for the Gipper. The only time that has really worked in the last few years, Michigan returned a lot of guys to that national championship team that went to the playoff. And partly the reason why I believe now if you see them in the pros is because they weren't going to be good pros, right? They weren't going to be good pros. So they all came back to school, and then you had 22 players at the combine the next year. So it's a complete reload, cupboard bare after Jim Harbaugh gets a show cause penalty. Anyway.
1: Bouncing around real quick, though. So if Oregon takes, if we go the other way, Oregon takes care of business, and then they are 3.5-point favorites in this game for what it's worth at the Coliseum. A road favorite in division, in conference is not nothing, as we saw in a couple of instances already in today's Saturday, how it unfolded. But going over to Texas real quick, how are we looking at the Longhorns after that no cover but win? And really, Martin, let's say it out loud. Arch looked fantastic on his scripted out-the-gate series, and then they had two field goals the majority of the rest of that game, I felt like they were very lucky to get out of there with a W.
0: Not only were they very lucky, I actually have more thoughts than are going to be able to sustain in this segment. We're going to come back, talk about what happened in Knoxville. Don't worry. Our connection will not drop out like ESPN's, knock on wood. The president is nowhere near. Actually, that's a lie. You know, the president will be, if he's, he might be on his way here now, but the president's going to be like 15 minutes from me at the golf tournament around the corner.
1: Let's go.
0: So hopefully our connection won't drop out. Maybe I just jinxed it. Hopefully. But we'll be good to go, unlike Kirk Herbstreit and Chris Fowler were midway through that second quarter. And also, unlike Arch Manning and the Texas Longhorns were able to throughout most of that game. We'll dive into that coming up next. This is Martin and Monaco on Fox Sports Radio.
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23: Here's the snap. Brown straight back. Throws to the corner of the end zone. Caught! It's caught! Touchdown, Iowa! Touchdown! Touchdown, Iowa! The game is over. The Hawks have won it.
0: So that was a disaster in Ann Arbor. Hopefully this show goes better than that. Martin Weiss, Alex Monaco here. Martin and Monaco, Fox Sports Radio. We have some developments happening in Happy Valley. I'll let Steve DeSager handle that in about 10 minutes because that thing is rocking and rolling over there. A little Wisconsin action. But, Alex, I want to start here on this Fox Sports Football Saturday because it's presented by Underdog. Football is back, and Underdog's Keep Your Million starts with a $1 million stack. 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And speaking of Underdog, and speaking of the Texas Longhorns, Alex, right now on Underdog, the Texas Longhorns are trending at 15% to win the national championship in college football. First of all, what is your opinion on that matter in general?
1: I mean, it's not something I'm ready to touch. I'll tell you that much. I didn't see a team on the road with conviction, Martin, pack a quality club in, but not an all-world club. Tennessee's a very tough place to play, no question. This is a top 25 team, clearly, but with a freshman quarterback, mm-hmm. he gets banged up. A lot of opportunities for this team to really, really not even make it competitive in a certain regard just because of that situation. And they don't. They backdoor cover and then almost steal it. I mean, I think it was a holding penalty, if I'm not mistaken, that really derailed that last second, you know, Iowa-Michigan type ending, if you will.
0: You had two different 10-second runoffs. Tennessee got the ball with just about a minute 20 seconds left. You had two different 10-second runoffs due to injury play because Tennessee had no more timeouts. And then a holding penalty that basically eliminated any chance. But to your point, with about 90 seconds left in that game, every Longhorn fan in America was puckered up and worried about it. I say this. You sit there. I saw that freshman quarterback for Tennessee play. I was like, I like this kid. And then as the game progressed, I'm watching both quarterbacks get sacked a million times. And I start to wonder, wait, which one is the freshman again? I'm having trouble understanding why I'm seeing such inconsistent play from both Arch Manning and, well, it makes sense for the freshman for Tennessee why he's at inconsistent play. It's his third college game ever. Arch Manning is, that's in year four of college football.
1: He should be dominating the sport if there was ever a time to that point, Martin. And it's not happening. It's not happening. He's a quality quarterback. I like his game, but I don't know if we love his game looking years plural back on this moment in the sport. We're talking about a couple other quarterbacks before we're talking about Arch.
0: I'm talking about a lot of other quarterbacks before I'm talking about Arch. Like, to the point, Kamario Taylor from Mississippi State. Right now, that kid, the goods. I'm all in on that kid. And I heard Nick Saban say today, if I was still coaching college football, I'd be doing everything I could do to go get him in the portal. You know who wasn't saying that last year? Anybody about Arch Manning. Okay? So, look, first year starting, I understand it. Maybe it's a different story in year two. Year two, they come out, play much better against Ohio State. Sort of. Okay, first play of the game, our first few plays of the game, he has that freaky interception. The first half is up and down. All the number one word that I see and think of when I think of Arch Manning is inconsistency. To your point, this year four should be a consistent domination, or at least a consistent I played really well out of Arch Manning, and that's not what we're seeing.
1: It's not what we're seeing, and Texas is a complete team. And they can go out and win a game in a number of ways to maybe disguise some of him not jumping off the board as a guy that can go out and beat you like Chambliss did last week against his former coach, among other quarterbacks in the league. It's just such a week-to-week league, but we're not seeing dominance. And you look at that number on Underdog, Martin, and it kind of is reflective of the market. No one's jumping necessarily out of the chair to go run to the board. And not to change subjects here, but Moore just got absolutely deep.
0: Oh my Lord, I just
1: Oregon.
0: Saw it.
1: We got a guy down real bad.
0: Yeah,
1: he looks pretty concussed.
0: Was a Jeez. Dirty hit for sure from off my first view. I haven't seen the replay yet, but
1: wow.
0: That was a massive shot that Dante Moore just took as he was driving Oregon down into the red zone. Steve Sager will be all over that as well in about 6 minutes. Now, I do want to go pivot back to Tennessee, Texas, just for a moment, because when I was watching Arch, I'm trying to project, like, what does he remind me of? What do I think of when I see him playing college football?
1: Yeah.
0: It reminds me so much of Daniel Jones at Duke. Like,
1: ooh.
0: It's much of a higher, the stage was way higher than Daniel Jones. But when I watch Daniel Jones' Duke highlights and just some of his Duke tape, it's like, this kid is inconsistent. He'll make a throw that is like, wow, that's incredible. And then you'll be like, why didn't you do that again? Why are you throwing an interception? Why are you taking this terrible sack when you know you shouldn't know you don't have the athleticism to get around this? Why are you doing that? To me, Arch Manning is not the, he's not Eli Manning, the New York quarterback. He is Daniel Jones, the New York quarterback. And some team is going to fool themselves into taking him in the top 10 and not putting a team around him that can win. To that point, if you put a team around Daniel Jones, you saw 9-1 with the Colts, right? Before he got hurt. You know, he was playing well. He was distributing the ball. He had figured it out a few years into the league. We'll see what matters for Arch Manning when he gets to the league. But to me, I think that's exactly the comp. Daniel Jones is Arch Manning. Arch Manning is Daniel Jones.
1: If he runs the table, though, just playing the other side of it, you can't even help yourself sometimes in the draft on timing with guys that are coming out that raise some hardware. Is there any part of you that thinks he goes first if Texas somehow on underdog and trading at 15% pulls it off and cashes someone a month of New York rent?
0: Absolutely. Absolutely. I'm old enough to remember. I mean, you've seen six quarterbacks went in the first round just a handful of years ago. There are teams that are quarterback desperate, and the problem is quarterback is a lottery ticket. If you can get the right guy at quarterback, congratulations. You just hit the lottery. But a lot of quarterbacks are just a get-rich-quick scheme. And that's what I feel like is Arch Manning. Like, you might be, hey, if you get it early enough, you might be able to win some money. But if you're the last person in the pyramid, congratulations. You just burned your money on fire.
1: Woo! Hey, I like the comp. But hey, let's just call it what it is. Daniel Jones on what? Not his second contract? On his third contract. So you might be giving him a nice little comp here of a scout or our team looking at an archetype that in the right coach with the right fit could maybe jam in the league.
0: No, again, it's got to be the right it's got to be the right situation, but it's hard to think save Lane Kiffin and Lincoln Riley. Actually, scratch Lane Kiffin. Save Lincoln Riley is what I was thinking of ahead of time. I saw Lane Kiffin on TV and it made me say his name. Outside of Lincoln Riley, who do you think would run an offense who would be more amenable to a quarterback than Steve Sarkisian? You would think like that's the guy. Right, you know what I'm saying? He's up there with the best play callers, and we see every so often. Don't get me wrong; I'll criticize him 2 weeks ago because he'll do a little funny stuff here and there. Fourth and one, double reverse. All right, buddy, we get it. You get it. Your play sheet is long. Okay, cool. But Steve Sarkisian got Quinn Ewers to go to back-to-back playoff games. You know what I mean? And really, you look at the other quarterback talent that was around him at that time, Michael Penix, J.J. McCarthy, those guys were drafted in the first round. Quinn Ewers was in the seventh.
1: It's true. Look, if your boy Harbaugh can voluntarily tuck in the khakis and sell us J.J. third string McCarthy, I believe anything can happen.
0: Well, we just saw something very violent happen in this Oregon-USC game. Dante Moore sliding down. It seemed to me to be a very late hit. There are people surrounding him on the field right now. Play is stopped as we're waiting to see if Dante Moore is going to be able to, like, what just the outcome of this as they go to commercial break. Dante Moore clearly struggling still. It's Fox Sports Radio. Martin Weiss, Alex Monaco here. You can follow us on Twitter at Martin Weiss, at Alex_Monaco, and follow us on Instagram and TikTok at Martin and Monaco. And now for everything going on in the world of sports, let's kick it over to Steve DeSager.
2: Hey, very, Steve. Very clear targeting that you're talking about on Desmond Stevens, USC linebacker, and in Dylan Raiola, Oregon, the backup quarterback, is warming up. SC ranked 12th at home, leading 20th ranked Oregon 7-3 early second quarter. Nearly a benches clearing incident after that hit on the quarterback and the QB, Dante Moore, still down. By the way, unsportsmanlike conduct on each team. Everybody has a strike against them now in that game, early second quarter at the Coliseum. What a comeback for Wisconsin to win at 13th-ranked Penn State. 24-20 is the final. The Badgers were down 17-0 late in the first half, got within 20-10 to start the fourth quarter, and the Badgers scored two touchdowns in the last 3.5 minutes to win on the road, the game-winning 72-yard TD to a wide-open tight end. Wisconsin 24-20 at Penn State. Number 6 Miami leads at the half against Central Michigan. 35-3. Late first half at eighth-ranked Alabama. Bama now up 35-3 against South Carolina. Final minute of the first half, LSU at home leads 7-0 against Texas A&M. I mentioned SC up 7-3 over Oregon, and it's Mississippi State 7-0 over Missouri in a top 25 matchup late in the first quarter. The late game among the ranked teams, half an hour away, number 22 SMU will be hosting Missouri State. Among the earlier finals, yes, number one Texas, a winner at Tennessee, 20-17, even though Arch Manning was sacked six times, he had no touchdowns, one interception. Number two Georgia all over Oklahoma, 41-13. Third-ranked Notre Dame won at Purdue, 49-10. At 21st-ranked Florida, the Gators beat number four Ole Miss, 52-28. Jaden Baugh of the Gators, 29 carries, 142 yards and three touchdowns. Seventh-ranked Ohio State beat Illinois 42-19. At 11th-ranked Texas Tech, Tech had two pick sixes to start the second quarter. Same linebacker off different QBs on back-to-back plays. 49-14 the final, Texas Tech over Sam Houston State. 15th-ranked Utah won at Iowa State 31-17. Wake Forest pulled off the upset, winning at number 16 Louisville 30-27. 25th-ranked Houston won at Georgia Southern 42-28. Quarterback Connor Wegman, six total touchdowns. And yes, 17th-ranked Iowa won at number 18 Michigan 20-19 on a 16-yard TD pass on the final play. Michigan had missed a two-point pass early in the fourth quarter. And you mentioned the yardage advantage in this game. Until the final drive, Michigan had a yardage advantage of 429 to 194. And then Iowa has an 11-play, 91-yard game-winning drive that takes less than 2 minutes. Quite a stat from Associated Press tonight. Michigan had a dominant record since the year 2000. Went out gaining the opposition by at least 140 yards until today. That record was 107-2 for the Wolverines. And in fact, AP researched all ranked teams at home outgaining the opposition by 140 yards or more since the year 2000. Those ranked teams had a record of nearly 2,000 wins and only 35 losses until somehow Michigan lost at home today. Update at the LA Coliseum. They're just getting Dante Moore off the turf and he's going to be carted off. They're still in a delay early second quarter of this game with SC ahead of Oregon 7-3. The international golfers lead the U.S. 10.5-7.5 at the President's Cup in Chicago. Bears quarterback Caleb Williams is officially out for Monday night with the hamstring injury. And guys, Major League Baseball's regular season ends tomorrow. The Texas Rangers could be winning the AL West without a winning record this year. Texas leads 6-1 at Minnesota in the top of the eighth. This would, I'm sorry, but this would put them at 80-81 for the season with 1 day left. Houston and Texas were tied for first in the AL West to start the day. Houston is playing in an hour at the A's. Back to you.
0: You know, Steve, I know you apologize and you're an ultimate professional, but we should be laughing at teams that finish 500 or worse and make the postseason.
2: But by the way, Houston does hold the tiebreaker, so they could both finish 81-81, and Houston would advance. That would set the record for the worst win-loss mark by any division champ, and divisions have been around since 1969.
0: That's insanity. Welcome back to Fox Sports Football Saturday. 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Now, speaking of Underdog.
1: Yeah.
0: And football being back, there's a few teams that are I'm not sure if they're aware that football has started. One being the Los Angeles Chargers, because we're seeing a lot of joint practice energy out of LA on game day. There's eight teams that are 0-2 right now in the NFL. Since 1990, Alex, which our lifetime, only about 12% of 0-2 teams turn it around and make the postseason. I will say the Houston Texans last year actually started out 0-3 and ended up making the postseason. If you had to pick one of these lovable losers between the Texans, Chargers, Buccaneers, Colts, Commanders, Falcons, Titans, or Dolphins, scratch Dolphins, which one of these teams do you think has the opportunity to make a run? And I'll tell you what Underdog says your percentage of being right could be.
1: It's interesting. There's actually a lot of value in a few of these 0-2 teams, in my humble opinion. It would be easy, I think, to maybe take a team like Tampa in such said words because of not that they have an easy schedule here or a schedule for the season at all, but looking at maybe this spot for the week, right? I'm leaning though with the Houston Texans. Ironically, you just alluded to them at the 0-3 start, but if they can peel off this win at Indy, and I'd like to think with the Colts being in a statistically bottom five defensive mindset here in top two, through 2 weeks, and a top five defense from last year. Goodness gracious, Martin, can they get it right? But can we also just take an exhale and say to ourselves out loud with Houston, you had to play Josh Allen and you had to play Joe Burrow. Two top five guys on the MVP underdog odds right now. So if we take a step back and we say they can get that win, they then host Dak Prescott and the 34-year-old defensive coordinator. I'd like to think they get that win. And then you have to say to yourself, you got the Titans twice and a couple of spots. But ultimately, I don't want to rule out a team that I believe was supposed to continue to take a step forward. And I also want to believe it's really a step back in that division through 2 weeks, Martin, from what we thought maybe the AFC South could be.
0: I'm with you 100%. Right now, Texans trending at 53% to make the postseason at 0-2. So they are seeing what you're seeing, that this 0-2 start is much more of a factor of opponents played versus ability that team has showed, right? Even though Houston did not look very good in game two against the Bengals. You know, that Bengals team just might be legit. You know what I'm saying? That Bengals team, absolutely. you add a guy like Dexter Lawrence to the lineup and all of a sudden things start to shift a little bit. And that guy, I saw NFL films of him taunting offensive linemen for the Houston Texans. It was ugly. Mm.
1: Where are you at with 0-2? Because there's a lot of ripe, especially with now Jaden Daniels not out. That's not what the Commanders you were sharp on covering on week one.
0: I thought the Commanders were going to win outright week one. And if Stephon Diggs hadn't started what seems to be a plague across the NFL of excessive celebration after touchdowns and their fines are being handed out left, right, and center, they would have won that game. You can't convince me otherwise. Tampa feels broken to me. When I watched Tampa last year down the stretch, I saw Todd Bowles has potential to be one of the sneaky coaches fired, actually, at the end. The way that season ended did not feel good to me. Indianapolis, I'm with you on a lot of the stuff there. And honestly, I don't know, man. If Scott Shapiro, God bless him, was sitting in the room with me right now, I might feel a little differently about the way I'm doing the show. Your boss just constantly monitoring every move you make is that cat. It cannot be doing what she's intending it to do. And I don't like it. Before anybody's like, oh, Martin, you hate it because she's a woman. I didn't like Arthur Blank on the sideline either. I sat there, I'm bold enough to remember when they blew a 21-point lead with him after he came down to the field. I don't know. It's different when your boss, you know your boss is watching your every move. I think a lot of people want to believe in the Los Angeles Chargers, and I don't believe in them farther than I can throw you. No way at all. Offensive line, that team has no toughness. That team has no culture. That team is just falling apart at the seams to the point where Justin Herbert is getting angry at press conferences, cutting off reporters.
1: Are we really writing them off? Because I got them to shock the world in Buffalo on a cover, and I'm double dipping on them winning this game. But that's because I grew up in San Diego, Martin, and I know this team like the back of my fro. They win games they should lose. They lose games they should win. There's really no more poster board of a team for that slogan. I just don't want to, rule them out yet. And you know what Harbaugh is as a culture guy. It's easy to step on, obviously, a team when they're down. But also, I come from a betting lens. I mean, I see a lot of value right now in the Powder Blues.
0: Here's the problem. And as a betting man, you know this is true. The best tickets are the ones that win. You could have all the value in the world. You could have all, oh man, I got this one at 12 and a, if, like if Michigan right now, you bet that 12,500 to
1: That's
0: one.
1: That's right.
0: Right? You'd be sitting there like, whoa, here we go. You know, no. it's not going to hit. So it doesn't matter what the odds you got it at were. I don't think I think when I look at the Chargers, the best chance that they had of being viable in the, in this season is the Chiefs really having to pay for their lack of weapons. Denver was going to be, you know, Denver was going to be good. I see the Chiefs at 2-0. I see the Chiefs with making Kenneth Walker look like he's back in Michigan State, running through Ann Arbor and East Lansing in the way that he was, Columbus and all the like. That scares me. I didn't think Andy Reid had it in him. It's hard to teach an old dog new tricks. And all of a sudden he was like, you know what? I'm going to go back to the oldest trick, running the ball. Like Andy Reid did not used to run the rock in the same way. And conversely, the Chargers offensively look a disaster. They look, and it's like that was supposed to be the fix, was the offense was supposed to be, the offensive line is patchwork at best when you're looking at just roster talent. They changed Herbert's footwork in the offseason. I think it's not talked about enough in the way that he is just missing a lot of easy throws. And ultimately, when you have a culture builder head coach and the results aren't there initially, it really puts that to the metal. It really puts that to the test. I think it's, the NFL is the most week-to-week league, and that any, what was true yesterday is a lie tomorrow in the NFL more than anything. But I think the Chargers are going to get absolutely pounded by Buffalo. And I think,
1: can we take a step back on real quick on, do you think it's a two things happening at once to Harbaugh? He loses Minter. So yes. Now he really cannot find, and you're not going to find a guy like Minter. And let's call it what it is, Martin. He's a great Roman guy. He's a old school, run it down your throat, win time of possession, ground and pound you, almost a shade of Marty Schottenheimer to some degree, right? And then he goes with Mr. Caprice, trying to be cool and look cool and spend more time potentially being cool than the work. I've really got to come down on these hires, man. I mean, this could be all on Mike McDaniel and just a combination of Harbaugh losing his DC. Is there any merit to that? And maybe they're not in as hot water as they can. If you can maybe get McDaniel to think like Roman, to some degree, is what I'm trying to maybe talk out.
0: The problem is they needed to move on from the offensive coordinator the first time. Greg Roman was part of the issue.
1: Agreed.
0: Now, here's the thing. They just zigged way too far. McDaniel's still calling off. We saw Mike McDaniel do a whole lot in that Miami. Look, Miami's offense was not the problem until the whole team fell apart, right? You know what I mean? Like, the defense was always the issue, guys coming in late, and then you consider who they had on the offense, Tyreek Hill, a lot of characters, okay? Yeah. So there was a lot going on, and McDaniel didn't seem to be the leader of men necessary to be able to drive through that. That's why I thought it was crazy he didn't take the Philly job, because the Philly job, I felt, would have been – that's a scheme – that matches more with what your head coach seems to want to do. I don't know why they hired Mike McDaniel. Oh, let's take that back. They hired Mike McDaniel because he was the hottest name on the market. And they were like looking to solve the problem. But just because she's the best looking girl on Instagram doesn't mean that you should DM her, right? Everybody else is doing the same thing. And she might just pick you and it might be a disaster.
1: I mean, it's a great analogy, but it's also, it begs the question, you know, how does this play out? Someone's going, I mean, this is the highest paid dude, one of, or is he still in the league at his position?
0: Look,
1: you can't say bye to Harbaugh. So I guess it's one and done with McDaniel, but this is, I mean, like you said, man, Herbert, not happy, man. Not happy on that podium right now.
0: Not at all. I'll tell you what, know who's guilty of potentially losing the locker room? Jim Harbaugh. We'll play a game of Sports Court coming up next. Martin Weiss, Alex Monaco, Fox Sports Radio.
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0: Martin and Monaco here on Fox Sports Radio on a Fox Sports Football Saturday. I'll tell you what, Alex. USC, Oregon in a battle. We'll do Sports Court next hour because this is going to be a short segment. But USC and Oregon in a battle, 10-10 right now. Dante Moore out of the game. But this is why we see it in the NFL everywhere. Obviously, dirty hit. I hope Dante Moore is okay. So I say that before I preface with this. This is why you invest in a backup quarterback. Dylan Raiola started games in the Big Ten. Dylan Raiola should be able, on short notice, to be able to at least give you something. How many teams in the NFL did we see this year? As soon as the backup quarterback came in, it was cancel Christmas.
1: This is going to be a very interesting Dan Lanning decision here stylistically, because this is, again, also another athlete behind center, right? I mean, you can also open up the playbook. You also have the psychology element of a defense clearly not prepared for Dylan here. I think anything can happen. I think the line, looking at it live, very interesting. But absolutely to your point, Oregon not out of this by any means.
0: Not out of it by any means. New York Giants, do you feel like they're out of it with Jameis Winston? Because I think they do. Like, well, I see Joe Shane something, making calls and all this. You got to invest in your backup quarterback before you need one.
1: They're out. I don't feel great about it. And just on laying 2.5 here, he's 8-20-1 as a favorite covering in his career. It's not a great spot. I'd actually lean Tennessee. This is really tough. And you saw it live, Martin, with Harbaugh's body language. Yep. It wasn't even my thought. I just saw it on Twitter. The guy should have been somebody in that moment that kept it very New York, kept it very matter of fact, cheered on Jameis. Man, we saw that soundbite of him saying, I gotta get going, after he was already going, man. That is not good for business. And obviously it bows the question, wow, New York not prepared, ironically, with three quarterbacks last year for this particular moment, because Jameis does not look ready.
0: While Dart got hurt, quote unquote, in the pocket, he was on a shotgun play, took a 7-step drop. Buddy, where are you going? No tackle is going to be able to stand up when your quarterback's taking a 7-step drop out of the shotgun. It's ridiculous that it even happened. But, you know, I say that with the hope that he is able to come back soon and be healthy. But it's just ridiculous. Like, you see Drew Lock just went out and just played well enough for the Seahawks to win games. Are you building a team that's going to be able to compete at the highest level consistently? Because that's what you're going to have to do. Marcus Mariota for the Commanders. They're looking, they've got to be looking. Thank God Jaden Daniels not getting, he's not getting surgery. Otherwise, they'd be cooked. Alex Monaco, Martin Weiss, we'll dive into more NFL talk next. We are
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9: Football is on the air, and yes, the night is still young, and we've got big-time Big Ten football for you. 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We'll introduce the rest of our crew in a moment. It's late-night football in the Pacific Northwest. With the expansion of the Big Ten comes expansion to here. The Golden Gophers of Minnesota are taking on the Huskies from the University of Washington. A strong rivalry developed between these two schools when they met 15 times between 1936 and 1961, including 10 times in a 12-year span in the 40s and 50s. That was the heyday of Gopher football and a time when Washington was developing into a national power. The Golden Gophers are 2-1 this season after last week's dominating 41-7 win over Akron, and the 23rd-ranked Huskies are 3-0 after responding from two ho-hum wins in weeks 1 and 2 with an all-around

0: Effort last week in a 48-16 win over Eastern Washington. These two teams have not played against each other here in Seattle since 1976. It's an excellent weather night for college football tonight, currently partly sunny and 60 degrees. It should be 56 by kickoff and around 52 by the time this game wraps up. Good news here in a place known for rain, we're going to be dry tonight, light winds from the northwest, and it should be a beautiful night for college football. Darrell Thompson, the first road game of the season. It will not be easy. The Gophers are a double-digit underdog in a tough place to play, kicking off at 10 o'clock Minnesota time. Sun's still out here, of course. It's 6 o'clock out here, but kickoff coming up in a couple of hours. Where else would you want to be, though? I mean, we're looking out at a beautiful body of water, an unbelievable stadium, the mountains and the hills, Mount Rainier off to our right, and it's Big Ten football. Nothing better.
1: There's no place I'd rather be on Saturday than at a football stadium watching football or doing that, but I had a chance to do that today. Yeah. I had the chance to relax in my room, take a nap, and eat some food, and still get up, watch some more, take another nap, and come over here.
0: And now here we are.
1: And I've only had 3 cups of coffee.
0: Yeah, sipping some caffeine and ready to go. What do we got? Keys to the game, Gophers and the Dogs.
1: Mike, I tell you what, I'm really concerned about their quarterback, Damon Williams. He is 150 yards coming this game, averages 6 yards per carry, and we have to be very disciplined, I think, on him offensively. You've got to keep him in the pocket. He's small, he's quick, he can really get out, and I don't think he's not like the quarterback we put against earlier. He's a big, strong Mississippi State quarterback. He's smaller. He's quicker. But if we are disciplined defensively and pay attention to detail and close down the running lanes on him and bat down some balls, I think he's good balls coming on a lower trajectory. I think we're going to have an opportunity defensively. Then offensively, I think Darius is going to play a little bit today, so that'll help us. I mean, there'll be some platoon action most likely with him. I think that'll help us. And also, we live with Drake Lindsey's arm, you know, right now. And I feel like the short passing game and being consistent with him, we can be successful. And then probably maybe most importantly, I think we have to be disciplined. This is the type of game where if you're not disciplined on the road, it's a little bit noisy. This is a team that's had a lot of success in the last couple of years. Things can get out of hand. But if we are disciplined, pay attention to detail, then we can make this a game tonight.
0: Should be a fun one. No doubt about that. More from Darrell Thompson coming up as the broadcast moves forward. Coming up on the Golden Gopher pregame show, Justin Gard will take us up to kickoff. We'll hear from current Gopher players Joey Gerlach and Zach Harden, Athletic Director Mark Coyle. We'll get the Gopher Gazette's Ryan Burns' thoughts on this one. We'll hear from Head Coach P.J. Fleck. We've got scoreboard updates galore, some upsets in the Big Ten road wins, among other things. And don't miss the ever-popular Pick'em feature where, yes, Garzy's dug up 3 games that we can pick in this pregame show. Tanner Hoops will be with us. He's right now calling Gopher Volleyball back home at Maturi Pavilion. When he's done, he'll dial in and be part of the broadcast as well. Dan Robotham is our chief engineer. Paul Lilly is our spotter and program assistant, and David Jordan, the star of the show, is our Gopher Sports Network producer. We're in the Emerald City, and we're thrilled to be bringing you Saturday night college football from one of America's great venues on the water. Minnesota and Washington, kickoff 2 hours away. Don't you go away. This is Golden Gopher Football from Learfield.
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0: Welcome back to the Gopher pregame show presented by Cub. I'm Justin Gard from Husky Stadium in Seattle, Washington, where the Gophers take on the Washington Huskies just after 10 o'clock Central Time. And it's time now for our Pick'em segment brought to you by our friends at Mystic Lake, where every day is game day. We are monitoring Gopher volleyball, the score against Oregon, because usually Tanner Hoops would be here to do the Pick'em with this DT, but he's deep into the fourth. Tell you what, Oregon trying to close him out. Hopefully they don't do it. Hopefully we can extend it to five, and guards he'll have to do around the Big Ten. But the voice of the Gophers, Mike Grimm, is back.
14: It's 24-24 now, third set.
0: There you go.
14: Tell
0: you what. With the 10 o'clock Central time, yes, we're a little limited in what we could pick. Next week, if we had the 11 o'clock a.m. Kickoff like we do next week, we could have picked Texas A&M and LSU, Oregon and USC, Michigan and Iowa, all these great ranked matchups, Mississippi State and Missouri, but we don't quite have that luxury on the 10 o'clock kick. So this will be an interesting one. And Grimm, we'll start with you. Okay. I know you have strong feelings about Rice and Fresno State.
14: Well, I know Fresno State's in the new Pac-10, and they're 2-1. So I'm going to go with the Bulldogs of Fresno State.
0: Okay, Daryl?
1: I'm going with Fresno State, too, because mostly because they had a tremendous food trucks. When we weren't there, we had some great food trucks, the tacos, the nachos, the food trucks. So I'm going with Fresno State.
0: By the way, I didn't realize this until just about 5 minutes ago, but I didn't know that my choice of a lobster roll last night, Grimm, was so controversial until our program assistant, Paul Lilly, told me that you were ripping me for it.
14: Well, I don't think you make wise fine choices when we go on the road sometimes.
0: You didn't say anything at dinner.
14: I did. You just don't remember. You just ignore me like my wife.
0: Oh, wow. Yeah. All right.
14: My words mean nothing.
0: I'll take Fresno.
1: Okay.
0: I'll take Fresno State.
14: I mean, when you're in Seattle, you don't order a lobster roll. If you're in Boston, fine.
0: I didn't realize that.
14: You get salmon, you get halibut, you get crab legs, something.
0: I eat salmon all the time.
14: Yeah, but not
0: I'm sure you can tell.
14: I mean, they have it right out on the, know, they just go net it right out in the water.
15: Well, I wish you would have said something before. I wish you would have said something before.
14: I didn't realize.
15: Well, no, I didn't know. I didn't realize that Seattle.
14: I love a good lobster roll.
15: What I wanted was the swordfish. I wanted a nice piece of swordfish like we had in Cal.
14: Yeah.
15: And that was nowhere to be found.
14: That was not on the menu.
15: I'll admit I panicked a little bit and went with the lobster roll.
14: Was it a good lobster roll?
15: It was fine.
14: No Smack Shack lobster.
15: No, no Smack Shack lobster roll.
14: Now, see, there you're in Minneapolis, but it tastes like you're in Boston.
15: Georgia Tech at Stanford. That tips off at 9:30 Central Time. Daryl, we'll start with you. Georgia Tech and Stanford.
1: As much as I like to say that I think Georgia Tech's going to win, actually, I'm going to go with Georgia Tech in this game. I think Georgia Tech is going to figure out a way to win that game at Stanford.
15: All right. What do you think?
14: I mean, this is an age-old ACC rivalry, you know? I mean, when
15: throw
14: you get
15: the records out the
14: when
15: window.
14: When you get these two teams together, Stanford and Georgia Tech, I mean, how many times have we seen this in the Atlantic Coast Conference?
15: Over the years?
14: In Palo Alto, just down the road from here, about 4,000 miles. I'm going to say Stanford's 1-2, and Georgia Tech is 1-2. So I'm going to go with the Ramblin' Wreck to do it late night, Pac-12 late night after dark ACC combo platter.
15: I'm going to take the home team because it is annoying to have to fly all the way out here.
14: Yeah.
15: It is longer than people think. And again, they'll all figure it out. Everybody has to do it, but it's more difficult than people think, so I'll take Stanford. Finally, Air Force is in Reno to take on Nevada. Grimmer, what do you think about this one that also goes at 9:30?
14: Nevada's 1-2. The Falcons are 1-1. Where is it?
15: Nevada.
14: Nevada. Yeah. Reno. You said Reno. I wasn't listening. Yep. I was imitating my wife again. I'm going to say...
15: Kelly taking a lot of strays.
14: Yeah, a lot of strays tonight. I just tease because I like to tease. I'll go with the home team, Nevada.
15: DT.
1: I'm going with Air Force. I think the military men and that triple option, they'll handle it tonight.
15: Tough to prepare for. And Reno... As Chuck Foreman once said about Miami, you got to have a lot of discipline to live in Reno.
1: Yeah, Chuck knows a lot about it. Yeah, Chuck.
15: You got to have a lot of discipline.
1: Yeah.
15: It's a nice community. So I will take Air Force as well. All right. Well, Grimmer, what's the volleyball score?
14: 26-25 Ducks. Hopefully we run past four Ducks here and get into the fifth set.
15: That would be great. That is the Pick'em segment. It's been brought to you by Mystic Lake, where every day is game day. We'll give you the first player profile of the evening tonight, and it's a player who had a very interesting tweet in the offseason when a certain former safety hit the transfer portal. The gentleman that's going to join us next had some things to say about that and the opportunity that awaits him. We'll introduce you to Zach Harden when we continue the Gophers and Huskies in Washington about hour and a half and change from now. This is Gopher Football from Learfield.
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11: Welcome back to the Gopher Pregame Show, presented by Cub. I'm Justin Gard. It's the Gophers and Washington Huskies from Seattle coming up just after 10 Central tonight. And it's time for our first player profile tonight, presented by Cub, the official grocer of Gopher Athletics. Our first player is sophomore defensive back Zach Harden from Covington, Georgia. He played in 11 games as a freshman last year, but his role has really increased so far in his second season. You may remember Harden sent out a tweet when former Gopher Coy Parrish hit the portal this past offseason that it was now his turn. We're going to talk to him about that. Defensive coordinator Danny Collins told me this week that Harden has taken his opportunity and run with it, and we're happy to introduce him to you on the Gopher Pregame Show. Zach, great to meet you. First of all, welcome to the Gopher Sports Network. Welcome to really a big opportunity for you this year, getting to play quite a bit. What's it been like to get out there and get your first opportunity in maroon and gold in an extended time?
12: Really, it's a blessing. I know a lot of kids would like to be in my spot, so I just take it as a blessing every day and try to go hard and try not to let my teammates down.
11: So we've heard from a couple of different people. Obviously, when you knew an opportunity was coming in the offseason, you put out a very interesting tweet that said, all right, my turn. Mm-hmm. And I've heard from a lot of people that you have more than lived up to that, that you have taken this opportunity and seized it. So take us back to that time, kind of what you were thinking, the opportunity that you saw, and what you did to put yourself in the best position for it.
12: Really, that post was like off of like hard work. I knew I was going to probably try to be able to live up to the hype, but it was all about the work that I put in. So I was really confident about coming into this year, playing, and excelling for my teammates.
11: Tell us a little bit about coming from Georgia, when the University of Minnesota got on your radar, what the recruiting process was like, and ultimately what led you to want to come be a Gopher.
12: It was really smooth. Swag and DC and Coach Flay, they're really great people, so that led me around. And then you know how Darius Green, Darnell Jeffrey, so they kind of pushed the issue. I say, yeah, just the relationship with Coach Fleck, it was like no other. So that's really why I came.
11: What is it about Coach Fleck? Because you're not the only one that has said that as a head coach during the recruiting process that really, you know, stands out maybe among the rest.
12: He's not going to lie to you. So he's always going to keep it 100 with you. He has his phrase, I get paid a lot of money to tell the truth, and he lives up to that every day. So he's never going to let you think you're better than what you are or anything. He's going to tell you about yourself. So that was different from every other coach. They would lie to you and all that type of stuff. So really that.
11: You mentioned Swag. For those that might not remember, that's Nick Monroe. He's one of the secondary coaches. We talked about Swag last week as well on the Gopher Sports Network. So tell us about him, and what is it about him that every time his name comes up, the face that you're making right now gets made. It's a smile. It's a chuckle. It's a laugh.
12: Yeah. Swag, great dude, man. Really fun to be around. He never down. Never mad, always with a smile on his face. So you just try to keep that same energy with him, and he's always going to bring the juice. So great dude.
11: Yeah, Aiden West told a story last week about a training camp practice where he knew he was sick. Mm-hmm. Like he couldn't have been feeling very good, but he still brought that energy. I have to imagine that's an easy guy to play for.
12: Yeah, it is, most definitely. 100%. 100%.
11: Tell us about Danny Collins, the DC in this, DC defensive coordinator, and obviously his initials as well. What it's been like getting to know him and play for him.
12: Danny Collins, he's my dog, man. We have a lot of funny moments, and we have a lot of times. He's my coach at the end of the day. He's going to push me to be better, be the best me. So he keeps doing that every day, so I keep getting better.
11: Let's talk about a couple of teammates, because the secondary has been a strength of this team for a while. Yeah. Actually, let's talk about Aiden West, who we had last week. You're coming from Michigan State, hits the portal, comes here. Seems like he's fit in very nicely. Yeah, what do you like about playing for him?
12: Nah, he's a dog, man. He's going to go hard every play. So you know you're going to have a dog outside. So really he's doing his job well. We are doing our job well, but he's excelling. He keeps getting better every day. As you see in practice, he goes hard. So that's really one of the things he's good at.
11: How about Kerry Brown?
12: Kerry Brown, leader, great leader, great leader. Always on his P's and Q's, never down, always smiling too. So he's a great leader, great player.
11: Another guy that seems like is never down is John Nestor.
12: Yeah.
11: Also a leader. I said on the game during the game Saturday when he was bopping around, just seems like a dude that if he could play football 24 hours a day, that's what he would want to
12: do. Yeah, he loves – that's a kid who loves ball, man. He's a great leader, best leader that I've ever been around. And just like Coach Flay, he's going to tell you about yourself. He's going to hold you accountable, always 24/7 holds everybody accountable. It don't matter who you are, from Greg Johnson to the Drake Lindsey's, he's going to hold you accountable. So just being able to follow behind him, like that's when I take the field, I'll be like, I'm going to do whatever Nestor do. Nestor go hard, I'm going to go hard. So that's really what it is.
11: It sounds like leadership was important. It's always important, but it sounds like it was really important last week coming off the Mississippi State game. Yeah. So take us into last week a little bit on how you guys bounce back from a performance that nobody, I'm sure, was happy about in this building. You expected more of that game. But how important was the leadership aspect last week?
12: It was very important. We had this thing, like one of our purpose threes was respond. So we just was thinking response all week. So we responded to the bad, because everything during the season is not going to go good. You're going to have some ups, some downs. So we just try to respond through everything, adversity, and fight through adversity.
11: With the opponent this week, another good offense, another good quarterback, Damon Williams, a quarterback that has gotten a lot of attention, does a lot of things. He's a mobile quarterback. So what are the challenges this week against the Huskies? What's important for your defense?
12: You know, he's a great player. So we try to build a game plan. We're just going to keep following the game plan and then taking every play by play. So that's really it.
11: Lastly, tell us about Covington, Georgia. From someone who's from Minnesota, never been to Covington, Georgia. The only thing I know about Georgia is Atlanta and Augusta. Mm-hmm. What's Covington, Georgia like?
12: It's kind of like country. Like, you got, like, we used to, like, before they built apartments, they used to have, like, cows outside our high school and stuff like that. It's more of, like, a hooded area. Really, like, being from Covington, it show you a lot about yourself, because if you're able to get out of there, you're able to go anywhere. So really just doing that, because we don't have a lot of people who do things like that I'm doing, that Darius Green did, Darnell Jeffrey. It's not a lot of us. So for the chance to get to come out of there, you're really blessed.
11: What does that mean to you, to be one that came out and is doing something out of town?
12: It means a lot. So I can show, like, the younger generation from my town that it's better than what's shown, and you can do more things in life that you put your mind to.
11: I love it. Nice to meet you. Good luck today.
12: Thank you.
11: Sophomore defensive back Zach Harden, our first player profile of the night, brought to you by Cub. We continue the Gophers and Washington pregame show with the Ag Minute when we come back. This is Golden Gopher Football from Learfield.
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11: Welcome back to the Gopher Pregame Show presented by Cub. I'm Justin Gard. It's the Gophers and Washington Huskies from here in Seattle coming up just after 10 o'clock Central tonight. 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
0: Thanks, Justin. Harvest is on hold across most of the state because of wet weather. Minnesota Congressman Brad Finstead farms near New Ulm and says soybean harvest had just begun when 2 inches of rain fell early this week.
1: You know, it's going to be important that we get in the fields here pretty soon. We've seen a lot of bean fields turning over and they're ready to go.
0: Farmers are cautioned not to return to the field too soon. Iowa State University Extension agronomist Angie Reek Hintz says compaction can have lasting consequences.
22: That's not a short-term fix. That's something that sticks with us for years.
0: The leaders of the U.S. and China met this week to discuss trade. American Soybean Association President Scott Metzger says ASA wants the Chinese to eliminate its 10% tariff on U.S. soybeans.
23: Having those in place, it gives South America a little advantage.
0: And Minnesota Turkey Growers Association Executive Director Ashley Coles says the state has seen more than a dozen highly pathogenic avian influenza cases since mid-August.
24: And have seen kind of a little blip again now here in the last week.
0: Justin, back to you.
11: Thank you, Mark, and thank you, CHS, for another edition of the Ag Minute. Ryan Burns from Gopher Gazette joins me when we come back. This is Golden Gopher Football from Learfield.
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11: 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Ryan Burns, GopherGazette.com, is in Seattle. He was at the Soda Social last night. Holding court when I got there. He'd basically spoken to everybody at Tom's Watch Bar, but you love the Pacific Northwest, don't you, Bernsie?
6: This is such a unique destination. Whether it's me looking out over the stadium right now and seeing mountains in the backwater, or excuse me, in the background as I see a 14-foot Boston Whaler out on the water just over here. I'm hoping he's flipping some topwater Rapalas for the evening bite here.
11: Okay.
6: But it is a very unique destination, which welcome to the new Big Ten guards here.
11: Can we, speaking of the Big Ten, can we talk about today in the Big Ten quickly? Tanner Hoops is going to have around the Big Ten a little bit later, but it has been a crazy day in your favorite conference.
6: It's been a crazy 24 hours. You even see Chip Kelly and Northwestern taking Indiana to the wire last night, and then you see Iowa get it done with 2 seconds left. They didn't need the extra second over there in Ann Arbor this time around, so maybe karma comes back to your Michigan men. But even Wisconsin rallying from a 17-point deficit to get it done in Happy Valley as well. It's been the revenge of the Big Ten West so far here today, and we're going to see if Minnesota can't keep it going tonight.
11: USC and Oregon are playing right now. Dante Moore left that game with injury. It was a vicious cheap hit from what I've been told.
6: Yes, it was.
11: It's and all that leads to, Burnsy, this is an important game for Minnesota. Like, with all the crazy stuff that's happening in the Big Ten, UCLA, you know, putting it on Maryland, you start to look at the schedule, and you're like, we knew this going into the season. There are no gimmies in Big Ten play, but these other teams are starting to have these signature moments and signature wins, and wins that kind of get them on the map and put them places. Minnesota's due for one of those. This is a big night for that.
6: Especially after last year, where you just laid an egg so many different times on the road, and yeah, you played some very difficult places at night, as is tonight's game against, say, Ohio State or Oregon, but when you lose 5 road games last year by an average of 24 points, and then you look out, as you said, across what happened in the Big Ten so far this week, it's one of those where you have to at least be very competitive. I understand the spread is 10-11 points, but this is a Washington team that is saying a lot of the same things that here in the Twin Cities that we are, in terms of they're struggling to run the football. They don't know how explosive their offense is. Their defense should be their strength, but they haven't been playing to their full strength here so far. So that is where, for tonight, I think we've talked with them all week, and I know you have as well, about it's time to exercise the road demons. Of this is a Washington team that is very gifted. That's why they're ranked 23rd in the coaches poll. They have one of the best players in the conference in Devon Williams, a quarterback who is going to be scampering around the field tonight, but you have to give them a run for their money. And that's where I'm staring here currently at Anthony Smith getting ready. He needs to have a big night. If you're going to win on the road in the Big Ten, you need your star players to be star players. So that is where, with Darius Taylor returning, Anthony Smith has had a quieter start to his final season here as a Golden Gopher than I think many of us were anticipating. You need your stars to be stars if you're going to win underneath the stars here in Seattle.
11: I love it. You must be a writer. When we come back with Ryan Burns from GopherGazette.com, we're going to talk about one of those stars, Darius Taylor, making his return to the line. lineup, what is reasonable to expect from him and by him tonight against the Washington Huskies. 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
11: 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And a lot of that excitement has to do with our guest right now, Ryan Burns from GopherGazette.com. 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
6: Are you sure it doesn't have to do with what Fox announced earlier today for next week's game, which
11: big
6: is
11: noon
6: what?
11: Kickoff.
6: There it is.
11: Big noon kickoff is coming to town for the first time.
6: They'll be right next to us out there.
11: I'm wondering if we're going to be misplaced or displaced.
6: I know my
11: misplaced
6: role.
11: Misplaced is what I did with my car keys last week. Displaced is what they're probably going to do for us. I don't know where our show is going to be, but
6: if Fox wants our spot,
11: Fox is going to take our spot. Darius Taylor is back. What do we know about his health, and what do we expect from him tonight, or what are you expecting tonight?
6: That is the question myself, you, and every other Gopher fan listening to this is asking the same question of, is what version of Darius Taylor are we going to see tonight? Because the version that they need is, I'm going to go all the way back to, say, 2024 Illinois, when Minnesota went into Champaign and beat a very good Illinois team that day. Darius Taylor had something crazy, like 30 touches, including 7 receptions for 60 yards, somewhere around there. They're going to need that type of tailback if he's the one. Now, the question is going to be, we've watched pregame warmups here thus far. Darius seems to be moving pretty well, but that is where now, in the back of my mind and yours too, he was cleared against Mississippi State somehow, and he clearly wasn't anywhere, I would say, north of 75, 80%. Now, he's had a week to rest. From what I've heard from behind the scenes of practice, he went full go all week, and so they feel pretty comfortable with it, but you're going to use Darius Taylor for as long as he's available. That is going to be the theme of the next 9 games of Big Ten play, is if Darius is available, you're going to give him 25 touches. And if he's not, you're going to figure it out with T.J. Thomas, A.J. Turner. Zeke Bates is also probable for the first time.
11: Yep.
6: And he is a true freshman that Minnesota's very high on. We'll see if he mixes in for the first time tonight. But regardless of who is the tailback, finding something in the run game is so big for both teams.
11: Lastly, what do we need to see from Drake Lindsey tonight, looking for his first road win as a college football starter?
6: Yeah, that's one of I've seen that get some traction here this week, where I'm aware Minnesota went 0-5 last year, but again, that is where you played some very difficult defense. I mean, you played
11: for sure
6: Iowa and Kinnick, Ohio State in a night game in Columbus, Oregon and home, and when he went on the road to Northwestern, he obviously put up pretty gaudy stats there as well. But if Minnesota's also going to win this one, it's time to see a lot more of that, what we think can be the next step for Drake Lindsey. Is, can he have one of those games where it's 270 through the air, 3 touchdowns, no interceptions? That's an easier said than done thing against this Ryan Walters defense that is a very good, it is the strength of this Husky team, but they've got 2 starting defensive backs who are game time decisions. They've got 2 guys on the defensive line starting for them who are true freshmen. Yes, they've got a lot of prospect pedigree, but I'm hoping tonight is one of those nights where afterwards you're thinking to yourself, I can see why the NFL loves Drake Lindsey so much. Is it's hopefully time for Drake and this entire football team to exercise those demons.
11: Great stuff as always, Burnsy. Great to see you. Safe travels home tomorrow, and we will read you at Gopher Gazette later tonight and tomorrow morning.
6: And then Gopher Football Sunday, bright and early.
11: We're going to find a way to do it. Absolutely. He is Ryan Burns from GopherGazette.com. When we come back, we mentioned a little bit about the crazy day in the Big Ten. Tanner Hoop will spin you around the Big Ten, all the upsets, all the crazy finishes. That's coming up next before Mark Coyle joins. The Gophers and Huskies tip it off in about an hour. This is Golden Gopher Football from Learfield.
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11: 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Three Big Ten teams were in action last night following a close loss at home last week against USC. Rutgers notched their first win of the season, rolling past Howard 58-7. It marked win number 100 for Greg Schiano as the head coach of Rutgers. The Scarlet Knights are now 1-3. Indiana hosted Northwestern. The Hoosiers were fully on upset alert, but they hold off the Wildcats 29-23 and improved to 4-0. Northwestern, meanwhile, drops to 2-1. Earlier today, number 7 Ohio State had no issues against Illinois. The Buckeyes wasted no time doing this on their opening drive.
27: Throws quickly, left corner of the end zone, Smith got it for a score. Jeremiah Smith hauls it in on a 7-yard touchdown pass as he outfought defensive back Juice Clark for the football. And Ohio State strikes first, taking a 6-0 lead.
4: Now 3-1. The Illini, meanwhile, dropped it 2-2. Number 3, Notre Dame, scored 28 second-quarter points and rushed past Purdue 49-10 today in West Lafayette. The Boilermakers' lone touchdown came in the game's final minute. UCLA goes on the road. They make a statement, crushing Maryland 54-3. Bob Chesney off to a 4-0 start in his first season with the Bruins. Maryland, meanwhile, falls at 2-2. Wisconsin scores 14 unanswered fourth-quarter points. They earn their biggest win of the Luke Fickell era, going on the road and upsetting number 13 Penn State 24-20. This is what proved to be the difference.
5: Third down and 13. Badgers at their 28-yard line. Another 27 to play. Shotgun snap, Joseph. Back to throw. Has time. Throws. Left side. Caught by Jenkins. Flag down. Jenkins 40. He's to the 30. Loose to the 20. To the 10. To the 5. Touchdown, Wisconsin. Jacob Harris.
4: Yeah, I tell you what, both teams are now 3-1. That touchdown would stand. Badgers get the dub in Happy Valley. The big stunner today, Iowa and Michigan at the Big House in a battle of ranked and undefeated teams. It came right down to the wire, and it ended with this.
8: 17-yard line of Michigan for the win. Iowa down 5, empty backfield. Here's the snap. Brown straight back, throws to the corner of the end zone. Caught! It's caught! Touchdown, Iowa! Touchdown! Touchdown, Iowa! The game is over. The Hawks have won it.
4: Yeah, 20-19 would be the final. Iowa moves to 4-0 while the Wolverines dip to 3-1. Nebraska goes on the road. They win big at East Lansing. The Huskers allowed a first-quarter field goal but took the lead with a touchdown on the ensuing drive and never looked back. They win 31-13. The Scurs are now 4-0 while Sparty dips to 2-2. Only one other Big Ten game yet to go final tonight. Oregon is on the road taking on USC in a battle of top 20 teams. Oregon leading 20-17 midway through the third quarter despite Dante Moore leaving with an injury. And former Cornhusker Dylan Raiola has taken over at quarterback. That's your look around the Big Ten, and that's brought to you by Federated Mutual Insurance Company. We'll take a break. Still to come, we'll hear from the AD, Mark Coyle, and plenty more, including an interview with the head coach, P.J. Fleck, as we count down to kickoff. Big Ten After Dark coming your way at 10 o'clock Central Time. This is Golden Gopher Football from Learfield.
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11: 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I'm Justin Gard. It's the Gophers in Washington coming up in the middle of the night back home in Minneapolis. 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
12: Well, you know, obviously it's nice to get back out here. I was at Boise State for my first 4 years as Athletic Director, and as you know, Seattle's a beautiful city. It's great to be out here. It's great to see all the Gopher fans out here. Just so grateful for all the people who support us. You've been with us all these years. The travel that we have with our fans coming out here has been unbelievable. So, been a great day in Seattle, and obviously a big game tonight here with our Big Ten opener against Washington.
11: Everywhere that I've gone this weekend, somebody or people have mentioned to me, there's a lot of Gopher fans here. It seems like the trend is everybody's picking one trip in this new expanded Big Ten. Is that kind of the feedback you get as well? Because we've had great crowds all over the place.
12: Yeah, you know, it's really neat to see. And as you know, it plays such a big part in the bowl selection process, right? And when the Big Ten sees how well we travel, when the bowl reps see how well we travel, there's no doubt it helps us. And our last couple bowl travels have been really, really good here at Minnesota. But it's awesome to see how many Minnesotans came out here for the game today. And it's like you said, when you walk around the hotel, when you walk around Bellevue where we stayed at, As you get to the stadium, just the amount of Gopher fans here, it's just a great showing for us.
11: This is probably a deeper question than a pregame interview, but I'll try it anyway. I've always said there are so many passionate Gopher fans. There's probably just not enough yet, right? And whether there's a million reasons for it, 30 years in the dome, football team wasn't good, basketball teams haven't been good, whatever it is. But there is such a hardcore fan base that exists that now are probably like between our ages, and come and travel and buy tickets and are probably the people that you're trying to cultivate for donors and things like that. I guess the question is, how often do you think about how do we get more of these, them, the hardcores, the P1s, as we would say in the radio business? Because they exist. It's just not the numbers that maybe you see at other places.
12: Yeah, well,

0: You know, it's interesting you ask that question because that's something we talk about every day. You know, it's how do you build this fan base? And as you said, we have a great fan base. You know, traditionally we've had a good fan base, but that time in the dome, the lack of consistency that we've had. You know, if you go back to when we hired PJ, he talked about the culture sustainability, and I think as you build the sustainability, you've seen our crowds get bigger and bigger as we travel on the road, which is a big part of it. But we spend every day, how can we make it more user-friendly to have people be a part of our program? You know, we created the Gopher Loyalty Program maybe my second or third year here, where fans can be in the tunnel before the game to watch a team come on the field. We have the Gopher Experience this year where you can sign up for different experiences, you know, run out with the team, those type of things. So we're trying to get creative to get more people involved with our program, because obviously that's the backbone of what you do. You know, you hear me say it all the time. Money's not the most important thing. It's right up there with oxygen. Yeah. You have people who support your program. They're buying tickets. They're making donations to your program. So it's a big, big part of what we try to do every day.
1: The story a few weeks ago on tickets, you know, and like everywhere in the country, they've kind of been going down just, you know, incrementally. There's like a slow drip, drip, drip. You know, some sports are up, some sports are down. Like, obviously that's important. But, like, what do you think factors into that, or what have you learned about factoring into that with all the different things in Minneapolis? You know, it's never been easier to stay on TV. We're playing at 10 o'clock tonight because of TV. That controls everything. Like, is that a concern for you? Is that not a concern, but something we need to monitor? Like, how do you manage the ticket part of this thing?
0: Yeah, well, I think you definitely have to pay attention to it. I mean, again, I think if you look across the country, you know, crowds are down. You know, and I think you've got to be creative. I give a lot of credit to, like, Major League Baseball, the NFL, where they have on-field interviews. You know, I'm watching the game the other night, the NFL game on Thursday night. They're interviewing a player right before kickoff.
1: Yeah.
0: You know, I think we have to be very creative that way in college football. I love when they mic up baseball players and they do those type of things. Obviously, I don't think you can mic up a football player during the game and have a conversation with them when they're in the huddle. But are there unique things we can give access to people? Because, again, going back to that P1, I think you said,
1: yep.
0: You know, how do you attract those younger fans? They want access, right? They want to see the inside. They want to see something they can't see that they normally wouldn't have access to. So I think we've got to be creative. But obviously, the crowds, you've been at all of our events. I mean, you call women's basketball for Gopher women's basketball. When there's nobody in the building and when it's a Sweet 16, what is the difference in atmosphere?
1: Yeah.
0: Fans make all the difference. Our football student section, the first couple of games, how great it was. You notice it when they weren't there the last game. You know, so we've got to create those avenues for people to be a part of it.
1: We joke about tonight's kickoff time, 10 o'clock Central, 11 o'clock in the East Coast. It seems like the day kind of passes you by when you're out here. All of a sudden, I looked up in Indiana and Northwestern were at halftime, and I hadn't even had dinner last night.
0: Yeah.
1: How often do you talk to the league and the television partners about that? Because we all know why we're playing at 10 o'clock tonight, but I can't imagine anybody loves it other than the TV people. So how often do those conversations come up?
0: Yeah, well, you know, obviously, you know, our TV partners, they play a big, big part in what we do and how we roll. And you know, obviously when we found out the kickoff time, you know, the Big Ten notified me it was going to be a 10 o'clock Central Time kickoff. And again, everybody has to do this. I was out here in a couple weeks. They have a late kick. If you remember in the past when we played at Cal last year, we played UCLA. Those were night kicks. When we played Fresno State before the West Coast partner, it's a night kick. Football is so popular on TV that these TV partners want to maximize those windows as much as possible. And when I got my first AD job at Boise State, I never heard the term late prime kick, right? So they call this a late primetime kick.
1: Yeah.
0: You know, late on the West Coast. But obviously, you know, we would like the games to be a little bit earlier so our fans can watch it back home. Obviously, you know, a 10 o'clock kickoff is a late, late night. You and I are going to get back tomorrow morning at 8 in the morning back
1: yep.
0: in the Twin Cities. And
1: yep.
0: then you got to get ready for a short week. And then you got Michigan next Saturday at home. So again, we have those conversations, but it's not going to change. I wish I could tell you it's going to change. But
1: yeah.
0: those TV partners, they pay a lot of money to get inventory. They have access to this, and we just got to be able to adjust to it.
1: Yeah, the number one question I get, do you know when the kickoff is going to be in 2 weeks? I said, I wish I did. I would tell you, right? I would tell you, but they decide. They decide 2 weeks out, and nobody has inside info on that.
0: We don't. And literally, you know, it's amazing. You know, I tried to do a job, you know, to update our campus leaders when the kickoff's going to be in. Sometimes it's 6 days before kick, you find out when you're going to kick. And it's amazing that we can't figure out a different system. But again, you know, 3 years ago, nobody talked about Indiana football. Now everybody wants Indiana football. And like, they want to have that flexibility. And back in 2019, when we had that special run to the Outback Bowl, you know, we had a lot of, you know, the games that we got picked up on that. It's just they need that flexibility.
1: Speaking of big noon kickoffs, we got the news today that the big noon kickoff show is coming to campus next week. It's an 11 o'clock. It's, you know, it's 11 o'clock Central for us for the kickoff against Michigan. But You've had game day a couple of times. That was always a big thing. I'm sure you heard about it. Like, when is game day going to come for ESPN? Like, to have these tent poles come to campus, it's a pretty big deal. I would imagine everyone's excited about that.
0: Yeah, it's a huge opportunity for us. And obviously, you know, I encourage our fans to come out early. The show is from 9 a.m. to 11 a.m. I think they go inside the stadium maybe around 10:30, 10:35. They'll move their stage inside the stadium, but they'll be outside the stadium. I encourage people to show up. It's a great way to showcase Minnesota. And when we talked earlier about how people can help our program, that's a two-hour recruiting window.
1: Right.
0: I mean, college football is going to be watching that big noon kickoff. You're going to have all their TV personalities there. They're going to be there at Minnesota. And if we can show off how great Minnesota is, the atmosphere we have, kids pay attention to that stuff. It helps PJ. It helps our program, not only football, but all of our programs. I promise you, Coach Blitzwhite's going to be out there with her team. Nico's going to be out there. Coach Larson's going to be on the road. We're at Michigan Technic, Weeks in Hockey. But you're going to see our other coaches out there with their student athletes and their recruits, because it's a big deal. And again, I encourage our fans to show up. It's a great, great opportunity for us to showcase Minnesota and then have a great matchup with Michigan at 11 o'clock next week at Huntington Bank Stadium.
1: Let's get one tonight. Big game tonight, right? Start of Big Ten play. You obviously, you know, have the Mississippi State game a couple of weeks ago. PJ doesn't believe in momentum. It's one of the things I disagree with him on. It would be great to get this one tonight. How do you feel just going into the game?
0: Well, again, you and I talk every week. These are opportunities. You have 12 opportunities, and the Mississippi State opportunity, we missed on that opportunity. And now you got a huge – it's your Big Ten opener. You're at Washington. They're ranked in the top 25. They've got a great quarterback, a great defense. They're dealing with some injuries, just like we're dealing with some injuries. But it's a huge opportunity for us. If you can start conference playoff 1-0, go back, have momentum playing Michigan and back home in Huntington Bank Stadium in front of a great crowd, I mean, it's a big deal for us. So we got to come out. We got to play well. And I know PJ has the kids ready. And it's been a unique week of practice with the late kick, how PJ's kind of practiced this team week and kept them up late to get them ready for the game. So looking forward to a great matchup and a good Big Ten football game.
1: Enjoy the game tonight. I know you had a boat ride earlier today with some donors and things like that. So welcome back to the Pacific Northwest, and let's get one tonight.
0: Here we go. Go Gophers.
1: Athletic Director Mark Coyle. It's the Gophers in Washington about an hour from now. This is Golden Gopher football from Learfield.
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1: Welcome back to the Gopher Pregame Show presented by Cub. I'm Justin Gard from Husky Stadium, where the Gophers face Washington here in Seattle for the first time since 1976. The quarterback matchup that day, Warren Moon for the Huskies and Tony Dungy for the Gophers. Washington got the win back then. The Gophers returned the favor the next year with a win in 1977. Tonight, the 18th meeting all time between these two schools, who are still getting to know each other, with Washington being newer to the Big Ten. When I think Seattle and I think Washington Huskies, I think my friend Dave Softy Mahler from KJR Radio and the new sideline reporter for the Washington Sports Network. I called him up earlier in the week for the Parent of Spare Preview podcast and wanted to bring it to the pregame show as well. I started the conversation with Softy, asking him how Washington, the school, and the fans have adjusted to their new life in the Big Ten.
2: It's been good, you know, for the most part. I think people understand why the move was made, and it's all about finances, obviously. You know, look, we could have stayed in the old Pac-12 with Oregon. I don't think Oregon takes off if Washington, stuck around. But I think that conference, still without USC and UCLA, still would have been lesser than what the SEC, the Big Ten, and maybe even what the Big 12, Justin, are right now. So I think in the long run, Washington made the right decision. I do think that this is still evolving, right? Like what the Big Ten looks like today, what the SEC looks like today, the ACC, the Big 12. It ain't going to look like that in 10 years. You know, first of all, no conference looks the same over 10 years, right? Even going back to the old Big Eight, for God's sakes, with Nebraska and Colorado, everything changes. So it will evolve. But I think Husky fans, for the most part, understand, you know, the complaints about the late kickoffs and all that. Look, we had those complaints when the Pac-12 was around. Yeah, we play at 8 o'clock against California, for God's sakes, in the middle of a lightning storm and a thunderstorm. There was a game where we had to wait 2-3 hours because of a delay, and the game didn't even start until 10:30, 11 o'clock at night. So those are complaints, and those are situations that we've been dealing with for a long time, and this is nothing different.
1: The season so far has been an interesting one. The Huskies start out the season ranked, battle through the Apple Cup, battle through Utah State, get things going against Eastern Washington. And I heard you with Paul Allen earlier this week on KFAN Radio just talk about the number of injuries that Washington has sustained so far. So kind of give us the state of the state on how the season has gone so far and how much that has hurt it.
2: Well, the running game is a problem. Running game is an absolute mess right now. First of all, you go back to last year, Adam Muhammad and Jordan Washington were going to be your two guys coming back this season, and now they're both unavailable. Adam Muhammad plays for Cal, and Jordan Washington's got a neck injury. So those are your top two guys. You're sitting there watching the LA Bowl last year, or, you know, the Oregon game, whatever, in November. You're thinking, okay, those are going to be the two guys next year. When Jonah Coleman leaves, that will take over the running back room. Well, now they're both unavailable. Then Quade Carr, Jaden Lamar, who were your number one, number two guys, they both got hurt in the first two games of the year. They both got slings on opposite arms, by the way. You might see them on the sideline on Saturday night. So now your number three guy is your number one guy, your number four guy is your number two guy, and now your number four guy is an injury away from being your number one guy, right, if that all makes sense. So we're talking about Brian Bonner, who's a pure freshman from Valencia, California, was the number nine running back in the country a year ago. He's now your starter. Trey Cooley, who's a sixth-year guy, he's been bouncing around all over the place, hadn't played in almost 2 years up until this season, by the way. He's your number two guy, and then a pure freshman, Ansu Sano from Oregon. He's your number three guy. He's kind of a Christian Okoye kind of clone, not as big, but he has that kind of bowling ball body. They like to go to him in short yardage situations, especially at the goal line. So they don't have a real workhorse right now, Justin, at running back, and it's a massive, massive problem. If you go back and look at last year's non-conference games, Damon Williams' numbers are pretty similar to what they were a year ago. The difference is Jonah Coleman had 500 yards and 10 touchdowns after three games last season. There's nobody right now like Jonah Coleman on this roster.
1: Let's talk about Damon Williams. Fascinating 2026 college football story in that he leaves Washington, right? Enters the portal, says, hey, I'm going to go to LSU. Washington says, well, you're not.
2: Yes.
1: You're going to stay here.
2: Correct.
1: So how is that whole thing? I'm just fascinated by that whole thing. How is that whole thing you've been sifted through.
2: Yeah, I think the general feel is that he's not as popular with the fan base as he was a year ago for obvious reasons. He tried to quit the team. I mean, I think you just kind of start right there, right? I mean, anybody who tries to quit the football team and is told that they can't, that's going to be a problem. And the more important you are, the more of a problem it becomes, right? This is not like a transfer wide receiver or an offensive lineman or a defensive back. This is the leader of the football team, the supposed leader of your team, the starting quarterback who tried to quit the team. So a lot of fans still have a problem with that. I think there's a segment of the Husky population that's waiting to pounce on him if he doesn't play very well. And that's kind of already happening. I mean, through the first two games of the year against Wazoo and Utah State, you know, for example, the Huskies had, you know, four drives to open the first and second half in those two games, and they went for negative 12 yards combined on those four drives. They were literally averaging negative 1 yard per play coming out of the locker room and to start the game for 2 weeks in a row against Wazoo and Utah State, and they weren't scoring points, and a lot of people were getting on DeMond for it. It was more about guys dropping balls and the running game not being there, to be honest with you. The offensive line wasn't playing great. We can talk about them in a little bit, but, you know, DeMond is a guy that is looking out for DeMond. He's making $4 million. He's one of the highest paid quarterbacks in college football. And I think now that people know these things, Justin, now that things like salaries are kind of, you know, made public, they're all over Twitter. Guys like Pete Nakos are always tweeting out all the numbers. People expect to see results. And so far, we're not getting them through three games. So this is another big litmus test for him against Minnesota. Do I think Minnesota is one of the premier programs in the Big Ten? No. Are they better than what they've seen the first 3 weeks? Absolutely.
1: The offensive line, you hit on it. The starting center has not yet played yet. You can maybe give us an update on if they expect him this Saturday. The left tackle is a stud, but he's 12 years old.
2: That's right.
1: A true freshman, five-star. So kind of give us the state of that unit.
2: Yeah, well, Cody Green's 18. Look, he's a young guy. He went to Eastside Catholic, which is here in the Seattle area, transferred to Mater Dei for 2 years, went down there, played against better competition, came back to UW. He was actually committed to Oregon, and then he decommitted and came to Washington. So Cody Green is our new starting left tackle. John Mills, pure sophomore, second-year guy, phenomenal as a freshman a year ago at guard, has maybe kind of scuffled a little bit now, maybe partly because he doesn't have, you know, a big-time left tackle or an experienced guy with him, and he's missing his center, right? I mean, John Mills was probably your best offensive lineman a year ago, and he's missing his left tackle and his center from last year. The center is Landon Hatchett, who's got a hand injury, and I don't think he's going to play Saturday. I would think maybe more likely next week versus USC. He's an obvious guy to keep an eye out for, by the way, Justin, pregame. If you see a guy that looks like Thor with long blonde hair, that's probably Landon Hatchett. I mean, John Mills kind of looks like him, but he's a much bigger guy than Landon Hatchett. You'll see the difference right away. And then Landon's brother, Garen Hatchett, who's a seventh-year guy, is at right guard. They've been going back and forth between him and Champ Talealea at right guard. But I think Garen's going to be the guy for this game against Minnesota. And then Drew Azzopardi, the transfer from San Diego State. This is now his third year at right tackle. And that unit has been underperforming, right? Mostly because you got inexperience at left tackle, inexperience at center with Colt Dietrich, who's starting for Landon. He's the transfer from Sam Houston State. And then going back and forth between Garen and Champ at right guard has been a bit of a mess. So a group that we thought was going to be much improved over where they were 2 years ago has not played like that so far. So I'm really curious to see how they perform against the Gophers' defensive line, especially that big war daddy defensive end on Saturday.
1: 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We'll give you the weather report for this late night in Seattle when we come back. This is Golden Gopher Football from Learfield.
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1: 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I'm Justin Gard. It's the Gophers and Washington Huskies coming up at the top of the hour. Time now for the on-field sideline report. 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Happy feet, happy life. Gophers got some good news on the availability report front this week. Running back Darius Taylor is listed as probable, as is Aiden Goosby and linebacker Matt Kingsbury. The other name for the Gophers to keep an eye on tonight, freshman running back Zeke Bates is listed as probable and expected to make his 2026 and Gopher debut tonight. That's the on-field report brought to you by Schuler Shoes. Let's take a look at the 5 Eyewitness News weather forecast. If this game was yesterday, it wouldn't have been a lot of fun, because here in Seattle yesterday, it was very, very rainy. Today, as Mike Grimm would say, has been a beautiful day. Sunny all day, not too hot, not too cold. Tonight, mostly cloudy with a low around 49. That's the 5 Eyewitness News forecast. Remember to watch 5 Eyewitness News, where you can always get the full forecast first from Minnesota's weather authority. We'll give you the Minnesota Grown Athlete when we come back. 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

0: pregame show presented by Cub. I'm Justin Gard, getting you ready for the Gophers and Huskies coming up about a half an hour from now. And it's time now for our Minnesota Grown segment, where we talk to a student athlete that stayed home and played for the Golden Gophers. Our Minnesota Grown segment is brought to you by Brevant Seeds. Don't just win, change the game. With this week's Minnesota Grown athlete, here's the voice of the Gophers, Mike Grimm.
1: Woodbury, Minnesota, we have with us Joey Gerlach, Golden Gopher linebacker and special teams ace, which we've seen the past couple of weeks. And first of all, good to see you. How much fun did you have last week? You got a crack to be an every down linebacker and led the team in tackles.
2: Yeah, it was a lot of fun being out there.
0: Welcome
2: with all
0: back
2: those
0: to
2: guys.
0: Seattle. It's the Gopher pregame show presented by Cub. I'm Justin.
2: A lot of fun.
1: What has this journey been like for you? Obviously, last year you suffered the injury. I suppose there's some lonely times in the training room with the training staff and some of your other teammates I know who were fighting through the same thing. And then to put all that work in and then to see some of that paying off now with production and wins this year.
2: I'm blessed for sure. It wasn't so much a lonely road. I had a lot of people rally around me. I had AJ Turner going through the same type of experience, so going through that with him, coming back, seeing him make plays, having myself make plays, it's a blessing for sure.
1: I think Drake Lindsey mentioned it in an interview maybe last week that you and AJ didn't know each other very well. You're on the defensive meeting rooms, he's on the offensive meeting rooms, and now all of a sudden you spend so much time together, you've become pretty good pals, it sounds like.
2: Yeah, it's been really cool to get to know him over the time that we had out. But he's an amazing guy, amazing player. It's so fun to go out there and see him make plays. And I'm blessed to get to know him.
1: Yeah, I suppose, too, while he's on the field last week and he's also now producing, you're probably maybe having to hear from coaches and getting your defensive meetings, but you get a chance to sneak a peek and take special interest in his progress?
2: Yeah, it's been really cool. I saw him go out there, score a touchdown, running, making plays, and that's a lot of fun to see.
1: Take me through some of these plays. Let's go to the Mississippi State game. You got the sack fumble, which eventually led to Aiden West's recovery. So walk me through what you saw. Walk me through, the punch out and all of those things.
2: Yeah, that just comes down to, the play was called. I knew it was my time to go attack the quarterback. I went in, and then I was just using the fundamentals and techniques that we work on in practice to, swipe his hand down and create a sack fumble. Ball popped out. Aiden was there. The play worked out to perfection.
1: Yeah, and at the time it was a big play in the game. It kind of got you back in things. What was the emotion when you saw, one, you created the fumble, and then two, it results in a TD?
2: It felt pretty unreal. That was the first major college football play that I had made. So it was really cool. I kind of blacked out in the moment, but it was fun to see those guys kind of get a little bit of juice back in them, run back to the sideline, and it was great.
1: All right, and then last week, of course, you forced another fumble, second week in a row that early in the game that the Gophers recovered as well, which really set the tone. So walk me through that one and the fundamentals that went into work there.
2: Yeah, that's just stuff that we work on. We call it wounded dog punch. So we saw the running back, leaning towards the ground. We knew he was going to hang that ball out. I just went in and kind of punched the ball as I went in and tackled, and that's exactly what we work on, and that's why we do it, to get plays done like that.
1: Yeah, you had a kind of a ground level view of it all. Did you know there was a fight for it? T.J. Bush, your teammate, comes up with it. Who knows where and how that ball ends up, but he won the wrestling match, I suppose.
2: Yeah, I actually initially didn't know that ball was out. I had punched, and I knew that I had got him down, and then a dog pile kind of formed on me. I heard John Nestor, I believe, yell fumble, and I was just kind of looking around for a ball. I couldn't really see anything, and I was like, I just got to get out of this pile and see what's going on. And I saw that we came up with the ball, and that was great.
1: And then you recover a fumble. I think you're the first player since 2024 for Minnesota to not only force a fumble but recover a fumble in the same game and in two separate plays. Some guys have punched a ball out and recovered it, so they get credit for both in one play. Danny Strigo, I think, was the last guy to do that in that win in Illinois back then. So you recover a fumble on punt coverage, and you've been a special teams ace really your entire time here. Walk me through that one as well.
2: That was just running down, and covering. We saw that the returner hadn't made a fair catch signal. So we knew that he could have picked it up at any time. He decided to, and our gunners were there to help, create a muff punt. And I was just in the right position to see it, got on top of it.
1: Was there, and I suppose this is all coach. You see, you know the rules. You know what can happen. What, you know, okay, so no fair catch. If he does touch it, you can smack him or whatever. Were you a little surprised also knowing kind of the flow of the game that he decided that he wanted to try to field it?
2: You know, you never know what might happen on a special teams play like that. So you just got to do your job up and through the play till you hear the whistle. If he decided to field it, we knew that we were going to be there. And our guys did a great job of forcing that ball out. And again, it was just being in the right position.
1: In regard to that, too, on a normal fumble, you guys are coached and you have a decision. I forget what they call it, by land or by sea or something weird like that. They either scoop, city or country, either scoop or fall on it. I think in this case, because it was a muff, either way, you can't, even if you return it, it's not right, a touchdown. So you probably know that. So you know to, so that would be a, what would you call that?
2: City.
1: Yeah, so you knew to city that one.
2: Yeah. I had a lot of people actually, you know, talk to me after the game, text me, and they were like, why didn't you, you know, scoop and score that ball? And I was like, well, actually, on a muff punt, you're not allowed to advance the ball. So that was just kind of a little bit of explaining to them. But, yeah, that's why you just have to fall on that one.
1: Yeah, and then let's say it's a real fumble like the two that you have forced. Then that decision goes in, and I guess I'll ask you just in terms of are there some determining factors that you're coached up on as to whether to city or country it?
2: Yeah, I mean, if you got no one around you and you got green grass, you're allowed to be a football player and go pick up that ball and go score.
1: And that's country?
2: And that would be country. And then, you know, if there's a lot of people around you, let's get the ball back, get it back to our offense.
1: And fall on it. And then you guys go into kind of a turtle position at that point once you have the ball, right?
2: Oh, yeah, cover up that ball, make sure no one can get it.
1: You're a hometown guy, as we've mentioned, to start. What's this experience been like for you playing in your home city? We see your parents on all these road trips watching games and cheering you on.
2: It's been really special for sure. I'm honored for the gift that Coach Fleck gave me to play here. You know, just allowing my family to be close, you know, and come to games, seeing extended family members and friends be able to show up, it means the world to me.
1: The recruiting process for you, right, it fired up relatively late with the Gophers, and once it became, once it did fire up, they were pretty aggressive in trying to get you to commit. Take me and recall, or you know, give us a refresher on how that all unfolded.
2: Yeah, it was kind of an experience for sure. You know, I was committed to South Dakota State, and then I knew that back in the day, Coach Rossi, he was the defensive coordinator. He wanted the film kind of throughout the time, and then you know when they wanted to pull the trigger on me at the end of the year, I committed right on the spot. I talked to Coach Fleck, and I was like, "Yeah, I'm all in."
1: Yeah, and they were certainly thrilled, and it certainly has paid off. Washington this week, 10 o'clock. Kickoff do you have to get any special preparation for that, or are you young enough it doesn't matter and you're ready to roll?
2: I mean, we're gonna be ready to play regardless. We got a system built in here to allow us to be ready to play at full capacity, and we're ready to do that.
1: Another mobile quarterback that also has a good arm. The previous 2 weeks you've kind of run into that as well. So as a linebacker, what's the special challenge in facing a guy like Damon Williams?
2: I mean, these quarterbacks are always going to be good. They're always going to be you know, mobile, strong, good vision. So it's just going to come down to us doing what we're told to do, what we're coached to do, and containing him, you know, forcing him into bad throws and stuff like that.
1: Very good. It's been fun watching. Keep it up.
2: Yeah, thank you.
1: All right, he's Joey Gerlach, Woodbury, Minnesota.
0: Thank you, Grimmer, and thank you, Joey Gerlach, our Minnesota Grown Athlete this week, brought to you by Brevat Seeds. Don't just win, change the game. PJ Fleck is next. This is Golden Gopher Football from Learfield.
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7: A lot of caffeine, yep. A lot of fish throwing, you know. No, I mean, typical Starbucks run, which was great, you know, for the originator of where Starbucks was created. So kind of cool, but here to win a football game. That's what we're here to do.
6: Yeah, and no matter what time it is, these guys are 19, 20, 21. I mean, this is probably normal time to be awake and active anyway, right?
7: It is. They don't care. You know, they just want to play ball. And, you know, we had a great week of preparation, keeping them up way later. We still practice in the mornings. We bumped the morning time back. We brought them back for meetings and walkthroughs at night, which was really good for us. Kept them up a little bit later on. And usually you're telling your team, hey, man, now go to bed. Go to bed early, get a rest. And here we're like, stay up later. Like, stay up later. And then we were getting them up a little bit later. But Dr. Howell helped us with the whole schedule, gave us a good chance to go out there and play on our time clocks and our body clocks, go out and play our best football game of the year.
6: And you mentioned something interesting to me in the coaches show about, and this is what people probably don't realize that coaches and everyone has to think about. It's a 10 o'clock game tonight, Minnesota time, and then 11 a.m. next week with Michigan, so it's a little shorter, and people say, well, what's the difference, a few hours, but you have to plan for a full 10 or 14 days here now.
7: You do, and you know, we have a plan when we come back and what's going to happen on Sunday. You know, we get back at whatever, 8-9 in the morning, and then you start your day. That's what we do as coaches and players, and we'll do some stuff with the players on Sunday, bring them back after they get a chance to go to bed and rest, and we'll be doing a lot of sleeping on the airplane, and then coaches, you know, we do what we do, and Monday will be a normal type Monday. Maybe a little bit earlier, a little bit later, and then we'll start our Tuesday prep with our players. Might adapt practice just a little bit because of the turnaround, and we'll see where we are health-wise coming out of this game, but we have a really good plan.
6: All right, let's talk about the Washington Huskies. They're ranked 23rd in the coaches' poll, one spot out of being ranked in the media poll. Obviously, an excellent quarterback. What stands out to you when you watch those guys?
7: Yeah, I mean, they're big up front on offense. You know, they're very athletic. They've got really good playmakers on the outside, as Washington always does. And then they got a quarterback to make it all right. I mean, he's really, really talented. He's a pocket passer, but he does so well in escaping the pocket. Maybe one of the best I've ever seen at creating the second play, because his eyes are always down the field. His last resort is to run, but if he runs, he knows he's going to get a lot of yards. So it's about containing him the best we possibly can and getting some takeaways on defense.
6: As a coach, this is now three straight weeks, and maybe this is part of, you know, especially at the college level, you got these run, you know, kind of dual threat guys. You know, it was Kamari Taylor. Last week it was Broughton, and now this week. Does it help that you see this 3 weeks in a row now, and you kind of hope to know what to expect a little bit?
7: Yeah, I mean, you're going to face that every single week, you know, whether it is a pocket passer. And I mean, Drake can run 20.7 miles per hour, don't forget. So I'm not saying he's dual threat, but I am saying he can get out there and run. But these guys are very, very talented, so they create a very, very different dynamic defensively, where they, you know, we're a quarters type defense and do a lot of things out of there, and we're going to have to make sure that there's eyes on him 24/7 and condense that pocket. But he's really good at finding a little crease in the pocket, getting out of it, creating the second play. Got to be really sticky on the back end, plaster covers when he does get out of the pocket and go make a play down the field.
6: Yeah, in their Apple Cup win in the opener late in that game, that was tight, and he had to make a play. He was scrambling, and the cutback he made on that play left like three defensive backs just on the ground without even getting a hand on the guy. So I suppose that kind of play you watch and keeps you up at night.
7: Well, yeah, I mean, this kid was, you know, there was one time he was going to be in the portal and then came back,
6: right?
7: And there was all that type of stuff. And he was the really hot commodity, yeah, coming out of there, and you can see why. I mean, he's so dynamic, whether it's with his arm, his touch, he can make every throw. The vision down the field, the escapability, and then being able to have players make a miss. I mean, he's like a running back, a quarterback, a wide out, all in one. So you're going to have to be really, really talented.
6: They'll have the decibel meter up. It's a loud place here tonight. Canopy top, an upper deck that is huge, and the noise comes down. So what's the challenge for Drake Lindsey, particularly on offense, to make sure the communication is what it needs to be when it's that loud?
7: You know, in the Big Ten, every week you go, you're going to find places that are a real hostile environment. So we felt like we needed to be way better in the silent cadence. We've been working on the silence cadence since January. I feel like we have a really good feel for it. Guys are just going to have to be disciplined, trust the game plan, trust all the work they put in the offseason with the silent cadence, because there's a lot of different variables that we've added to it. So trust all that, trust your training, and go out there and go play some football in a chaotic environment.
6: There has been now, as we're at this point of the season, they've got some guys banged up. You guys are trying to manage through some things. Can you give us any update with Darius and, you know, what that has been like the last couple of weeks to navigate through? And maybe he's here, maybe he's not, and how that may impact the game plan and the practice schedule over the course of a few weeks here.
7: Yeah, our medical team's done a really good job, our training room, with all of our players. I mean, they always put their safety and well-being at the forefront of everything that we do. You know, Darius is available tonight, which is really, really good. So some other guys in that running back room have been cleared as well, which is great. So it was a little bit more like running back probably by committee today. But a lot of guys, some of them getting their first action, some just more action. And then, you know, anytime you can have number one on the field more consistently, we're a better football team. And then, you know, offensively speaking, we've got some guys banged up and out. Defensively, feel pretty good about where we're at. So just got to pin our ears back and let it rip.
6: Last week, five different guys scored touchdowns. All five, it was their first touchdown of the year. Confidence is such a big thing, and I know you're not a firm believer in momentum, but that still has to make those guys feel good and feel good heading into tonight, too.
7: Yeah, well, the greatest teacher is experience, and if you can find a way to get in the end zone, then it gets a little bit addicting, and you get addicted to it, and you want to be in there again. And, you know, we got a lot of weapons on offense that we can get the ball to. A lot of playmakers, and I think Coach Harbo and the offensive staff done a great job with this game plan, playing a very difficult defense to play against. The amount of looks Coach Walters gives you, the disguises, the talent they have on defense, the length, the size they have. I mean, typical Big Ten defense, but they do a lot of things that challenge you offensively because of the scheme they run defensively.
6: All right, let's get one here. It'll be after midnight by the time this thing back home at least gets done. Let's get a win on Sunday morning here.
7: On Sunday morning, you got it. You bet. Pearl the Boat Sky, Michael Govers. Thanks for all of our fans for making the trip.
6: All right, there he is, the head coach, P.J. Fleck. His interview presented by Cub. Stay with us. Kickoff's on the way. This is Golden Gopher Football from Learfield.
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11: It's been 50 years since the Golden Gopher football team has played here in Seattle against the Washington Huskies. It's been 49 years since they've played against each other at all. Both of those games featured a Minnesota team that was a member of the 10-team Big Ten and a Washington team that was in the 8-team Pac-8. Now both teams are a member of the 18-team Big Ten, and this is the conference opener for both clubs. Winning on the road is never easy, and Minnesota is 0-5 in its last five road trips. Star player Anthony Smith says they have to focus in on tonight, not make the game more than it is.
21: It's another game for us, and it's a one-game championship. And we're going out, you know, the schedule's the schedule, the game's the game, and we just got to put the ball down and play.
11: Minnesota quarterback Drake Lindsey has a similar attitude.
22: We're not making the game bigger than it is. I think last year sometimes we did that as leaders and as players. So just, you know, treating every game the same, every preparing the exact same way, going out there and executing the game plan that the coaches gave us.
11: The UW QB is Damon Williams, and Smith says...
21: He's a really mobile guy, so again, with coaches saying rush play, you know, me having to stay wide, whether that's me staying wide or me going inside, you know, just keeping my containment on the QB and then just rushing together. I got talked a lot about

0: PO or anything else. It's just rushing together as one.
1: Smith says the 23rd-ranked Huskies will provide a challenge and then some.
0: Their O-line, they play very like NFL-style pro line where like they climb up really quick. They're fast guys. Respect out for them. And, you know, they play deep in the past. So sticking to the rush plan, our game plan is what it is. Coaches are going to do an amazing job with that. And it's our job to go execute.
1: And Lindsey says they feel better prepared for this trip out west.
2: We had the same exact experience last year at Cal. I mean, once we got to the stadium, it's just, you know, it's ball. You get your mind right. You're getting out there ready to go compete. So I think when you get to the stadium, it's just like any other game. You're out there playing night game. It could be 8 a.m., whatever the case might be. I think we're going to be ready to go no matter what.
1: Well, it's late night Saturday football, the Big Ten after dark. In the spirit of Seattle, get a hit of caffeine and stay up late with us. Minnesota and Washington renew their rivalry for the 18th time. And we're thrilled you're with us here on the Gopher Sports Network. This is Golden Gopher Football

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2: Back to pass, flushed again from the pocket, feeling pressure, and hit from behind, and sacked. Right hash the spot, snap back, spot down, kick is up, blocked! It's blocked, and then down at the 11-yard line. It is a diving attempt, and caught! Touchdown! Back to the end zone, walks it off on a baseball field. The axe is in hand, it stays where it belongs, in Minneapolis, Minnesota.
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4: Well, the Washington Huskies are making their way onto the football field. Welcome to Husky Stadium in Seattle. You can hear it's a loud crowd. 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
4: How would you like to be able to listen to us while synced up to your TV, laptop, or tablet? 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Mike Grimm and Daryl Thompson with you high atop. This is probably the highest vantage point we have in the Big Ten. It's my first game as a broadcaster here in this stadium. I've been here one other time for a Washington game. DT, you've never been here. We got a great view here.
6: We absolutely have a great view right up here. I've been here for a few of my kids' games, but never for a football game, and it's been fantastic. The water, the boats, and everything else has been a tremendous view. Just had to wait a little bit for it.
4: A winnable game tonight on the road for Minnesota. You heard just a little bit ago they haven't won since the Wisconsin game in 24. They were 0-5 last year on the road. They got to get a hot start tonight.
6: Need a hot start tonight. Just need to have some breaks go our way. Guys need to play with a little bit of discipline and with their hair on fire tonight. And I feel like if we do that and get our eyes around Damon Williams, then we got an opportunity for a victory.
4: Damon Williams, their very fine quarterback. And here come the Gophers. And listen to the Gopher fans in the background. They are wearing all white on this blackout. A little counter, right? If they're all black, we're going to wear white. It's white uniforms, a maroon helmet, white trim, white jerseys, white pants. And for Washington, black helmets, black jerseys, black pants, and the old gold trim. And we're just about ready. Now, that said, traffic stinks here, right? We saw that yesterday on the bus ride to the hotel. It's not a full house right now. It's a late night game back home. Here, it's 8 o'clock. That's still later than normal. I'm sure people will continue to roll in. They're probably out in the parking lots, but that's okay.
6: They're in the parking lots, they're in the boats, they're relaxing, coming in. Yeah, it's late. I think it's late no matter what. 8 o'clock starts late back home in Minneapolis, so, but we're here, we're ready to roll, so I'm excited about it.
4: It's time for the coin toss, brought to you by Huntington Bank, proud partner of the University of Minnesota and home of the Golden Gophers. Let's get this game started. The referee tonight is Kurt Knippel, and he's got the coin, and he's ready to toss it. Captains for Minnesota, Tony Nelson and Joey
7: Welcome,
4: Gerlach.
7: Captains. It's a great night for Big Ten football and conference play. Minnesota, you're the visitors. You'll call the toss. The player's heads, the logo's tails. Player's heads, logo's tails. What's your call? Tails is the call. It is ahead, Washington. You've won the toss. You'll defer.

0: Washington wins the toss. They've deferred. And Minnesota will receive. As we look at it, the Gophers will go right to left and start with the football. 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Happy feet, happy life. JG, our first report tonight from the sideline. What shoes you got on?
1: I'm wearing the On Clouds again. You know, why mess with perfection? They don't need waterproof tonight. They may have needed them yesterday. So I'm very comfortable getting my steps in, walking up the hills. But you're right about the Gopher fan presence here, to hear them as the Gophers were coming out, to hear them as Washington was coming out. Pretty impressive, pretty cool. The Soda Social was packed last night. It's been fun the last few years to have signature road games like this where Gopher fans show out. It makes it a lot of fun for us. It makes it a lot of fun for the team, I would imagine. And so it's pretty cool down here right now.
0: All right, JG on the sideline. We have Tanner Hoops back home in Scoreboard Central. We'll hear from him as well. And we've got back in our studio producing tonight, David Jordan, Dan Robotham, our on-site engineer. Paul Lilly is our spotter. Hey, is your child ready to shine as a Quick Trip kickoff kid? Well, imagine your child leading the charge at a Gopher football game and kicking off the action in front of thousands of fans. Simply download the Quick Rewards app, enter the fan zone, and sign up your child for the experience of a lifetime only from Quick Trip. Deep to return for the Golden Gophers. Naeem Parrish, and is that the first time we've seen him deep? He stands back there, along with Quade Hendricks. Here's the approach, and we are underway. It's a low knuckleball kick, sidewinding, out of bounds. 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Under center with a wide side to the left. Lindsey with one back in the backfield. Play action. He wants to roll left. Now looks back the other way. Fires. He's got Taylor hit hard, and down he goes. A loss of one, and that was a nice play action attempt. Jaron Jones, the starter, he's a freshman, got his first start at cornerback last week, and he's starting again. Remember, no Ashton Beers at center. That means Greg Johnson has moved to center. Jaden Ball has moved to left guard. Roy and Ship the tackles. Nelson the other guard. Taylor the running back. Tracy Jennings and Smith the receivers. Pierce Walsh is the tight end. Three receivers set to the left on second and 10. They say he got back to the line of scrimmage, and again it is loud. Gophers working with a silent count. In motion goes Walsh just a little bit from left to right, and a second down handoff to Taylor, churning forward for a gain of about four out to the 39-yard line. Alex McGoughlin, he is the All Big Ten returner, honorable mention All Big Ten last year, a safety, their leading tackler, forced a fumble last week. He's the man on the stop. Lane and Fruin are the ends. Coleman Brusa and Kai McClendon the tackles. Linebackers Manu, and we will see a lot of Manu, that is, we'll see a lot of him. Also, Alexander and Rainey Soleil are linebackers here. The safeties are Dillard Allen, McLaughlin. The corners, as we mentioned, Jones and Robinson. And the safety is Clark. In motion on third down, third and six. Lindsey with a straight handoff to Taylor, and he's swarmed under. No chance on third and six. Rainey Soleil, the sophomore linebacker. And boy, they didn't give themselves a chance there on third down and six.
2: Did not get much of a chance at all, but on that play before that, looks like there's a little bit of room for Darius on the inside. That play, a little bit surprised to see the handoff when it's a third down and six in that situation. Probably got in a little bit of a hole on that very first play with the play-action throwback pass to Darius, and unable to pick up any positive yards on that play.
0: Rashawn Clark is deep to return. The punter is Tom Weston, averaging 43 yards a punt, as long as 55, and he stands at his own 25, so a three and out for Minnesota. Weston, not a very good punt. And it angles out of bounds inside the 35. Might have been partially tapped there as it shanked off to the right. And it will be good field position here for the Huskies. They spot it at the 40-yard line. Boy, I thought it was a little deeper than that. I thought it was inside the 35, but they put it down at the 40. First down, Washington Huskies. Their quarterback, Damond Williams, and that's the guy that certainly Minnesota's got to contain. No score early on. The Gophers are three and out on the first possession. Damond Williams on the season, 890 passing yards, 150 rushing yards. He's third in all-purpose yards, total offense, that is, in the NCAA. And it's a quick handoff to the freshman, Brian Bonner, who was the number 11 running back and the number 7 running back in the country last year as a high schooler. And he has a nice gain of 6 across the 45 to the 46. Maverick Baranowski on the stop. They have been without their top three running backs since the start of the season. Bonner, though, very highly touted, and he had a big 55-yard one in their run, that is, in their win last week.
2: And they are right back up the line of scrimmage. See that tempo offense from Washington tonight.
0: And now Bonner goes wide to the left. Empty backfield for Damond Williams. Two receivers left, three right, five receivers set for Washington. And it's a quick hitting pass near side, and that is caught by the tight end, Na'ane, and he had a big gainer last week, and this time it's well covered by Minnesota. T.J. Bush knocks him down after a gain of one, brings up a third down and three. The Huskies this year on third down, 16 of 40, 40%. Gopher defense has been pretty good, allowing just 33% conversion. Out comes Kingsbury, and back in comes a safety for Minnesota, Aiden Goosby. He'll line up at the nickel spot. Running back now is Trey Cooley. His fourth school, Washington. He's been to Louisville, Georgia Tech, and Troy. Third and three. Williams to throw. Has plenty of time. Now he's flush from the pocket. Has to run. Gets outside. Shy of the first down. Got angled out right near the line of scrimmage. It's a fourth down. T.J. Bush in hot pursuit. And let's see what Washington wants to do. They want to go for it here on fourth and short. It looks like they are sending the punt unit on. So each team has exchanged a three and out.
2: Pretty darn good defense right there, Mike. That was one of the things I was concerned about. Damond Williams getting outside the pocket there. T.J. Bush is a nice job taking a great angle on him, forcing him out of bounds to lose a yard on that play.
0: Gophers will get the football back. Deep is Javon Tracy. He's been one of the top return men in the country. Stands in his own 8-yard line. The punter is Hunter Green, averaging 45.8 yards a boot so far. Stands at his own 31. Waist-high snap and an end-over-end kick. Fair catch called by Tracy at the 11, and he makes the catch there. Maybe they give him the 12, and that will bring us to our first media timeout. Each team's exchanged a three and out. Defense is talking so far here late night in Seattle. 10:54 to go first quarter. No score. This is Golden Gopher football from Learfield.
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0: 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Welcome back. So each team's exchanged a three and out. The Gophers from their own 12-yard line. 0-0 the score. Mike Grimm and Darrell Thompson with you in Seattle, Washington. TJ Thomas now in at running back. Three receivers set to the right. Under center is Drake Lindsey. Spins and hands off to Thomas. Thomas stutter steps out across the 15 to about the 17. And a gain of five on first down. The middle linebacker, Jacob Manu, he's their second leading tackler. Chancellor from Arizona, played for Jed Fish at Arizona. He's out of Santa Ana, California. Eight tackles a week ago, but a nice first down pickup.
2: Well, one of our finest jobs up front right there with the offensive line paving the way for TJ to be able to pick up 5 yards on first down, something that we were not able to do the last couple of games, Mike.
0: Xavier Ford now in at running back. Second down and four. Tight end to the left. Receiver each side. In fact, a double tight end on each side of the line of scrimmage. Lindsey out of the gun this time. Hand off. That's Xavier Ford. And he's hit at the point of attack. The stack pushes forward. Again, a maybe one. Ty McClellan, a Mississippi State transfer, junior D tackle, is the man that was first there to plug the gap.
2: Big third and four down, here. Big third down here, Mike. But with the production on those first two downs, at least it feels like you have a little bit more options coming down with third down and not quite short situation, but it's third down and manageable.
0: Drake Lindsey's throwing one pass for no yards. Damon Williams is throwing one pass for 1 yard so far. 0-0 the count, third and four. A.J. Turner now in at running back. We've seen four running backs in six plays. Third and four from their own 18-yard line. Wide side of the left, the receivers that way. Back to throw Lindsey. Plenty of time. Fires it, and it's caught on the run. 25-30, and Javon Tracy takes the man out to the 35-yard line. Good pitch and catch. Lindsey now two for two. There's a flag in the backfield, though, and either roughing or holding.
9: Foul. Roughing the passer. Defense number 48. 15-yard penalty added to the end of the run. Automatic first down.
0: Now that's Jacob Lane. He's a guy who got ejected last week for throwing a punch at an Eastern Washington player. This now is the 10th personal foul, unnecessary roughness kind of penalty on Washington. That's one of their issues, 15-yard variety. This will be the fourth late hit penalty. They've had two targeting with ejections, one taunting, a punch, a fair catch interference, and one unnecessary roughness over the course of three games. And it strikes there with the 15-yard penalty. Gophers all of a sudden out to midfield, DT.
2: Exactly. Great field position.
0: First down from midfield. Thomas now the running back. He goes in motion right to left. It's a handoff to him. Tries to find a sliver of space, and that's about all he had. A gain of one to the 49. The stop made by Logan George. He was listed as questionable earlier in the week. He's out of Pocatello, Idaho. A transfer started at Ohio State, transferred back home to Idaho State, and now he's here at Washington. It's second and nine, Minnesota.
2: And we are seeing, Mike, more of a dedication to the run so far this afternoon or tonight. We've seen more runs than passes, which is a little bit of a surprise to me, even with the limited play so far of Darius Taylor.
0: Last week, Eastern Washington did have some success through the air, especially early in that game. They were in the red zone in that first half often. Three receivers set. Lindsey with a quick hitting pass. It's caught by Jennings, turning forward, short of the first down, but a nice gain of six or seven. It'll bring up a third and two. McLaughlin and Jaron Jones, cornerback and safety, combine on the stop. Third down and two from the 42 for Minnesota in a scoreless tie so far. Just under 8 minutes to go, first quarter.
2: Nice job of Drake Lindsey getting the ball out quick to Jennings on the perimeter. Him picking up those yards. Minnesota third down and manageable situation. That last third down throw, Mike, by our quarterback, Drake Lindsey, was phenomenal on the outside shoulder.
0: Possible four down territory here on third and two from the 42 of Washington. Taylor now the running back. Spotted the ball on the right hash. In motion, Pierce Walsh. He comes set left. It's a handoff to Taylor. Motors his way, but he didn't get the first. In fact, no gain. Boy, he just hesitated, DT, instead of just kind of ramming forward, and he got no gain, and it's fourth and two.
9: Offensive player's helmet.
2: Yeah, a lot of times you are going to hesitate, especially if there wasn't anything. Trying to give your offensive line an opportunity to do something, maybe hug a double team on the inside, and there, kind of a stalemate, the line of scrimmage didn't give Darius Taylor anywhere to go.
0: Man, and now the Gophers send the punt unit on fourth and two from the 42. Ship's helmet came off. He would have had to come out had the Gophers gone for it. And the stop, by the way, there was made by the Minnesotan from Moorhead, Minnesota, Alanis Davis. Weston to punt. Deep is Clark. He stands at his own seven. Gophers would love to pin him deep from the 42. Snap. Shoulder high, rolling right is Weston. High, end over end kick toward the coffin corner, and it bounces at the 7 and rolls back to the 10. So good job by Weston. Gophers gain a net, 32 on the play from the 42 down to the 10, and that's where Washington will take over. When we come back, the Gophers trying to pin them deep and get the football back. In a hurry, don't worry, Cub delivers. 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
13: 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Kick off the season with touchdown after touchdown when you bring Kraft Heinz products to the game. So let's dip those chips, drizzle that sauce, and sizzle those dogs. It's tailgate season.
0: Minnesota and Washington scoreless. Gophers, two possessions, two punts. They did work into Washington territory. Fourth and two from the 42. They punt it. Weston bounced it at the 8. It ricocheted back to about the 10. And this is where Washington will have its second crack at it with Damond Williams at the helm. 0-0.
2: And this is, Mike, one of those situations you really got to pay attention to Damond Williams and his legs. You know, you got to, he drops back. They got receivers that are dangerous. And if he's able to get out with his legs, get him out of jail here a little bit, that's how he gets his game going as he comes into this game with 150 yards rushing, averaging over 6 yards per carry.
0: From their own 10, the Huskies with the football. Bonner, the running back, the freshman out of Santa Clarita, California. It's a rollout for Williams. He's hit. The ball pops in the air. Picked off. Intercepted. Baranowski at the 15. Tackle at the 14. They had a pick deflection. time last week did Washington, and a great pass rush in Minnesota has its first INT of the season.
2: Anthony Smith doing his job, making sure you maintain leverage on the quarterback. I was concerned about that watching practice yesterday. He plays it picture perfect right there. He forces that high toss, great leverage, great athletic ability, forces a bad throw by Damon Williams, put the offense in ideal position at the 15-yard line.
0: With that turnover, Federated donates $1,000 to select Big Brothers, Big Sisters agencies in Minnesota. 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Got to cash in with a touchdown here, DT.
2: Oh, no question.
0: Running back is TJ Thomas from the 15 is where they spot it. First down, 10, Minnesota. Lindsey under center, tight end to the left. One receiver that way as well, Quade Hendricks. It's a play action. Lindsey wants to throw. He throws toward the back of the end zone. Hendricks has it! Touchdown! Gophers score on the first play after the pick. And the first touchdown of his career, Quade Hendricks.
2: Yeah, two people open on that play. Great job of Quade Hendricks being patient, getting open into that play. And Drake Lindsey putting the ball right on the money.
0: For Lindsey, who had three touchdowns last week, five now on the season in terms of through the air, and the kid from New Jersey has to go all the way across the country to Seattle to get his first college touchdown.
2: Great job on that drag route that the defensive back couldn't quite stay in his hip pocket. He does a great job of going up and bringing that down.
0: And what a ball by Lindsey, huh?
2: Yeah, it was beautiful.
0: Extra point pass or attempt here. Luke Drzwicki, the kicker. 6 of 6 so far this season in maroon and gold. The New Mexico transfer has the ball in the air, and it's right down the middle. Extra point is good. And the Gophers are on the board first in Seattle. They lead it 7-0. The Gophers in the end zone with their first TD of the game. If you're game for a little excitement, just say I'm in and play the Minnesota Lottery. Quade Hendricks says he's in, and he has a touchdown. Scoring drive goes this way. One play, 15 yards, 8 seconds. And it's Hendricks on the receiving end after the Baranowski INT. 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With this and all scoring drives this season, Affinity Plus donates $150 to Special Olympics Minnesota. Gophers 7, Washington nothing. This is Golden Gopher Football from Learfield.
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0: Well, the folks wearing maroon and gold got a little buzz going here in Husky Stadium. 7-0. Their team's out front. Let's go to Justin Gard with the Schuler Shoe sideline report. Well,
1: they've had a buzz for 48 to 72 hours whenever they got into town. You and I could see that at the Soda Social last night. Your best players have to be your best players, right? It's Anthony Smith creating the turnover, Maverick Baranowski finishing it off, and then Drake Lindsey with an absolute dot, as the kids say. It's like we're at Big Ten Media Days in Chicago. The leaders of the team popping off here in the early going. Speaking of leaders, Devon Williams, it was interesting to kind of hear the vibes around him here in Seattle with this Washington fan base this week. After he decided to go into the transfer portal, said he was going to LSU, they said, no, you're not. He's the QB. Like, fans haven't necessarily forgotten that in some sections here. So they're kind of waiting for him to prove himself a little bit. So let's keep the pressure on.
0: Kick from Sunderland into the end zone. Bounces halfway in, and it will be a touchback for Washington starting at its own 25. And so far, they have not played a Power 4 team. This is their first opportunity, and for them, at least, this is really their first, what you would call in their first three games, their first true deficit. So we'll see how they respond. And as Garzy said, DT, how Damon Williams responds now with a little adversity here early in this one. 7-0 Minnesota.
2: Well, if I were Damon Williams, I might take a look at LSU, too. I think they have some pretty nice compensation packages.
0: Yes, they do. Yes, they do. He's well compensated here. Rumor around 4 mil. Nothing wrong with that. Tight end in motion. Running back is Bonner. And Damon Williams hands off to Bonner. Stacks into the line. And the Gophers do a nice job of plugging it up. A gain of maybe one or so out to the 26. Aaron Randall, the defensive tackle out of Houston, 300-pounder, was the first man plugging the hole.
2: And Thieran comes into this game with eight tackles, playing really, really well this season. He's a young man that's been had to wait on the sidelines to get his opportunity. Now, this season, taking advantage of it.
0: Riley Sunram, his first start of the year, started the game out of North Dakota. Rode the elevator with his parents today. They were excited about the game today out of North Dakota. Second down and nine here. Gophers showing blitz. And the run blitz comes. Ball is too high and incomplete. Intended target over there was Rasheed Williams, a man who had a couple of touchdowns last week in the win over Eastern Washington. Now, Damon Williams, no relation, by the way, to Rasheed Williams. On the season, 71% completion. He is a very accurate passer. That one was well off the mark.
2: Well, you know what happens, Mike? You say this a lot in basketball. He gets sped up, and he got sped up on that play. That ball came out hot and high. Hopefully, we continue to put pressure on him. He continues to play at a speed faster than he wants to.
0: Empty backfield. Minnesota leading 7-0. Third and eight here for Washington. Back to throw. Williams has plenty of time. Rifles on the far side. Ball deflected. Incomplete. Naeem Parrish. He got the defense on Rasheed Williams, and that is a Securian great coverage moment sponsored by Securian Financial Insurance and Retirement Coverage on a confident financial future. You got to be careful, though. He was talking a pretty good game down there. They got to watch
2: the
0: that.
2: The hand gestures, the crosses, the choking. I don't know how to get all this up, but Naeem Parrish did on that route. He read the route.
0: Yeah.
2: He read that route. He jumped it, and he forced it, and that was kind of a jump ball in that situation, and he that ball fell harmlessly out of bounds. But another, where that ball was thrown high and too far outside. Another throw, a not very good throw by Damon Williams.
0: He's 1-for-4 with an interception and 1 yard passing. Deep is Tracy at his own 24, waits for the punt from Green. Low kick, end over in a wobbler, bounces at the 35. He takes it on a bounce, hit immediately, and down he goes right at about the 26-yard line, and that's where Minnesota will take over, leading 7-0. We're in the first, 5:39 to play, and we want to remind you, wherever you're watching, Kohl's has everything you need for game day. 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
1: Welcome back. Good start here for Minnesota. They get a turnover, interception, Baranowski on a pass rush by Anthony Smith. One play, 15-yard touchdown, and then another three and out defensively. They've got the ball back from their own 25-7 zip. Gophers, Darrell, a chance to seize control of this one early here. Certainly wouldn't guarantee anything, but your win percentage is going to go up if you get points on this drive.
2: It's going to go up, and it also just gives you confidence, and you saw some of that confidence on that last drive by the defense there. Penetration of line of scrimmage, linebacker screen up in the hole, and some positive energy, something we have not seen a lot of the last couple of weeks.
1: Blackout night tonight. Student section looks great here, all full to the left. The sidelines have a few empty seats here and there, and there's a lot of maroon and gold as well. Running back is T.J. Thomas from Minnesota, wide side to the right. Three receivers there with the tight end included in that group, tucked in tight to the right. Lindsay out of the gun, wants a straight drop, has some time, wings it out to the right side, Turner out of the backfield, tries to get outside, does get outside, and has a nice gain of five on first down. Like what Washington has done some DT, Minnesota has also used that short passing game, and this works like a long handoff, and it's second down and five, and you'd love five on first down.
2: I'd love to get five on first down. Also like getting the ball out to the backs on the perimeter, allowing them to get their shoulders square, get upfield, and we see it there with T.J. Thomas picking up almost 6 yards on first down, and looks like Darius is back in the game at tailback.
1: And he certainly can catch a ball out of the backfield as well. Under center now, Lindsay. Double tights for the moment to the left, and now they're going to try to change the play with this loud crowd talking defense. Second and five. 5 minutes to go first quarter. 7-0 Minnesota. Hand off Taylor. This time he barrels right into the hole, and he's got a gain of four to bring up third and short. Third and one from the 29. No hesitation there, DT. He saw some space and took it.
2: He did see some space, saw a little bit of a stutter step, but then he just put his head down and shoulder sad and was able to get, I don't know, about 4 yards on that play, forcing a nice third down and short situation. That's an important one here, Mike.
1: Elanius Davis, his second tackle. He's out of Moorhead, Minnesota, senior now. Boy, time flies. Taylor stays in it, running back on third and one. Gophers one of three on third down so far. Lindsay under center. Waiting. Now sends Pierce in motion. Pierce Wall spinning. Straight hand off Taylor. He barrels forward and is right at the stick. Looks like they're going to move the sticks. He's just across the 35. He needed that 35, and it's a first down Minnesota. X-Ree Alexander, senior, he got ejected last week on the same play that Lane got ejected last week in that game. It was Alexander on a review play targeting, and Lane for throwing a punch on the other side of the field or attempting a punch. It was a pretty dicey ejection, I thought, watching the replay, but they did it. And it's a good gain there. They needed one, and that's about what they got, DT.
2: Exactly, and that one play there, Darius did not stutter step it on the backfield. Put his head and shoulder pads down, got low, and got that first down.
1: Tracy goes in motion. Thomas now in. It is running back by committee. PJ said in the pregame that's probably what it'd be. And it's Thomas trying the left side. Cutback block into the secondary. Off to the races midfield. To the 40. 30 trying to use the speed to the 20. And he's ushered out at the 19-yard line by Jaron Jones. And a monster gain for TJ Thomas, who went 71 last week for a touchdown and showed some of those wheels again.
2: Couple nice pieces of running right there. Doing a great job of pressing the line of scrimmage, making those linebackers commit. He cuts back underneath, breaks actually I think two tackles on that play, uses speed to get out there and actually almost takes that ball back to the house. But great move on the safety there. You beat that safety, you get into run that secondary, and it's off to the races.
1: 45 yards. The Gophers, they mark him at the 20. Taylor now in. Thomas trying to catch his breath, give him an oxygen tank, and it's first and 10 from the 20. Lindsay barking some signals. And he's going to hand off to Taylor. Another nice sliver of space. And again into the secondary. Barreling forward inside the 10 to the 9. It's first and goal on a gain of 11 for the Golden Gophers and Darius Taylor.
2: And you see Tony Nelson and Greg Johnson up front doing an outstanding job, giving the back the line of scrimmage, and then Darius Taylor moving and grooving at the spin move at the end of that play. It looks like he picks up almost 10 yards on that play. Great run by Darius.
1: Gavin Day, freshman. They play a lot of freshmen. They had the number 13 ranked recruiting class, and it's first and goal from the 9. 7-0 Minnesota, trying to make it a double-digit lead. Here's Lindsay on play action, waiting, fires over the middle in traffic, caught! Touchdown! Jalen Smith, his second in as many weeks, and Minnesota's got a 2-touchdown advantage in the first quarter.
2: Did he mean to throw that ball? It looks like it.
1: When I said traffic, I meant traffic.
2: It was a lot of traffic on that play, but great job of concentrating, catching the ball, and I think Drake is letting us know that he did intend to throw that ball to Jalen Smith on that play. Great throw, great catch, great concentration.
1: And when we say traffic, we're talking two Gophers receivers in the same area running crossing routes. It was Jennings and Smith, and Smith got in front of him to make the catch, and then there were defenders all over as well. 13-0 Minnesota, trying to make it 14 zilch here early on. Snap back, spot down, the extra point by Drzwicki is good, and it's 14-0 Golden Gophers. 9 yards Jalen Smith from Drake Lindsay, a 6-play 75-yard drive. It covered 3:42, and Minnesota trying to get a win on the road with 1:57 to play in this opening quarter, leading it 14-0. Justin Guard is on the sideline and has a Schuler Shoes sideline report.
3: Well, vibes are high. Vibes are high. Confidence is palpable. I have never seen this much emotion from Drake Lindsay after some of these passes that he's making. He's clearly fired up. He knows there's a narrative out there that he didn't play very well on the road. I'm sure this is a big moment for him to silence his Washington crowd, but this is as confident a sideline as we've seen all season, and probably in a year or two right now, guys, just how well they're playing. And we've talked about the Gopher fans behind us. They're having the time of their lives, obviously, as well. And it's getting a little quiet when Washington has the ball as well, that grumbling about the quarterback that I talked about earlier.
1: Let's keep the pedal to the metal, huh? Here's the kick by Sunderland, high end-over-end boot. Potentially returnable. Nope, they're going to let it bounce 5 yards deep. Lindsay now 25 career touchdown passes. He ties Tony Dungy for 10th all-time on the list at 25. Speaking of Tony Dungy, Justin Guard, let's go back to you quickly. Last time, 50 years ago, this year, they played on this field. Dungy was quarterbacking Minnesota. Tell us who was quarterbacking the Huskies.
3: Warren Moon. That's a heck of a matchup.
1: How about
3: right
1: that?
3: There. A couple
1: it
3: of
1: sure
3: Hall
1: is.
3: Of Famers for different reasons. The Huskies put it on the Gophers that day in 1976. Minnesota got their revenge the next year. Same two quarterbacks. There was no transfer portal or NIL back then. If you were the quarterback, you were the quarterback. But, yeah, I thought that was pretty cool just researching that all the way back 50 years ago, 1976. Our guy Tony Dungy was the QB.
1: Yeah, two Hall of Famers, right? No doubt about it. And, of course, Moon later played for the Vikings 3 years, threw for over 10,000 yards in those 3 years, and over 50 touchdowns. Handoff to Trey Cooley, and he is locked up after a gain of about one. Maverick Baranowski, who really got the momentum going with that INT, was the man on the stop there.
2: Also, Maverick shooting the gap right there. Tremendous play right there. When you shoot the gap, that's when you know your linebackers are feeling good. Like, running backs come downhill, linebackers come downhill too. Maverick comes downhill, scoops him with that right hand, rips him down for just a 2 yard gain on that play.
1: Cooley out of Raleigh, North Carolina, the running back. Here comes a blitz from Harden. They throw over the middle, caught on the run, and that's first down yardage out across the 40, and a perfect strike there. That's Decker DeGraff, the tight end out of San Dimas, California, and a pickup of 16 as Williams showcased his arm strength there.
2: Absolutely showcased his arm strength. We had a blitz on that play. I believe it was Harden, but DeGraff did a nice job of looking that ball in and catching to give that Washington offense a little bit of momentum and get him out of the jail.
1: From the 42-yard line, it's a straight handoff, left side, and hit right there. That's Cooley again. Then he fumbled the ball, but it's recovered by one of the offensive linemen for Washington. Cooley coughed it up. He gained 3, but with the fumble, it ends up being a 5-yard pickup. And because it's not late in the game or fourth down and some of that stuff, you can advance a fumble, and that's where they'll get out to about the 46-yard line. Gophers want to shut the faucet off here for the Huskies. Second down, we'll call it a long 5 here. 2 receivers left and 1 right, wide side to the left. Cooley, the running back. And Williams wants to throw, and the Gophers bring an all-out blitz. He's going to roll right, and he's got a lot of room to midfield, down the sideline, and inside the 40, and forced out of bounds at about the 36-yard line. So the all-out blitz left nobody to really kind of protect, and
2: it didn't leave nobody. He just outran our defense end on that play, and Damon Williams, so you got to keep that outside shoulder free and maintain leverage on him. Otherwise, you'll see what we saw right there. Damon Williams off to the races, faster than probably, well, all the defensive linemen and probably the majority of linebackers on our team. Just got to make sure you maintain leverage, and unfortunately, on that play, we did have a few of the second team defensive ends there, and I think they just got outflanked.
1: 18-yard gain. Now, P.J. Flex having a word with the official, not sure what. He's screaming back there about a situation. I think he thought there was a hold when the Gophers brought that entire blitz there as Zion Chapman got a bear hug. That ends the first quarter, by the way. That was the final play of the quarter. Minnesota, what a quarter. They lead at 14-0 after one quarter of play. It's time for a scoreboard update brought to you by Federer. Let's go back to Minneapolis. Tanner Hoops is in his own little makeshift studio at Maturi Pavilion.
4: Yes, I am, Mike, and doing my darndest to stay awake and caffeinated, so going through the diet dues here while we go through the out-of-town scoreboard. Everything else in the Big Ten has gone final. Oregon and USC was the only other one we were waiting on. This game was tied midway through the fourth quarter, but Oregon took the lead for good with this.
5: Davison in the backfield. Four-man rush. Back to throw. Pump fake. One to go, Gump. He's got him in the end zone. Touchdown, Oregon. Jumping for the ball. DeCorian Moore with the grab. What a throw. But an even better catch by DeCorian Moore because he had a defender who had come back to him.
4: Yeah, Oregon would add another touchdown late. They'd go on to win 41-27, but they lose quarterback Dante Moore. He was removed from the game via ambulance after suffering a serious-looking hit. Other games involving top 25 teams today. Louisville goes down, 16th-ranked team of the country, falling at home against Wake Forest, 30-27. How about this one? Number 1 Texas, and number 14 Tennessee on Rocky Top. That one was a thriller, and not much was going right for Tennessee offensively until this.
6: Brandon looking, throwing deep downfield for Matthews. He caught it! Touchdown, Tennessee! Mike Matthews battles and wins, and Faison Brandon will not quit.
4: Yeah, they would get an onside kick recovery, and they'd have a chance in the final minute, but the Longhorns top-ranked would hold on, and they win 20-17 in Knoxville. Number 7, Ohio State, 42-19, winners over Illinois. Number 11, Texas Tech, 49-14, no problems against Sam Houston. Battle of ranked teams in the SEC. Number 21, Florida, winners over number 4, Ole Miss, 52-28. 15th-ranked Utah goes on the road. They beat Iowa State, 31-17. A thriller coming right down to the wire at the Big House. Number 17, Iowa, beats number 18 Michigan 20-19 with a last-second touchdown. Second-ranked Georgia rolling past Oklahoma 41-13. Number 25 Houston 42-28 winners at Georgia Southern. Wisconsin goes on the road. They stun number 13 Penn State 24-20. Sixth-ranked Miami 52-3 all over Central Michigan. Eighth-ranked Alabama rolls past South Carolina 49-18. Number 10 LSU no issues with number 23 Texas A&M 35-6. Tigers get the win in that one. And coming right down to the wire, number 24 Mississippi State 31-24. They hold on to beat number 19 Missouri. Number 3 Notre Dame 49-10. They go on the road and they beat Purdue in West Lafayette. And only one other ranked team in a game besides the one that we're playing in is in progress. Number 22 SMU, they're trying to rally and hold up a major upset, taking on Missouri State 21-18. SMU with the lead inside 11 minutes to go in regulation of that one. Good start for the Gophers, and guys, hopefully that continues out there on the West Coast.
1: Gophers lead. Thank you, Tanner. Gophers lead here 14-0. P.J. Fleck spent the entire quarter break. He talked to, I think, just about every guy wearing stripes, Justin Gard. Not happy. He thought there was a hold on that blitz.
3: Yeah, he did. That's exactly what I was going to say, Mike. He's, I think, scanning the crowd for anybody wearing stripes right now, because he did talk to almost every official. And he was going up and down the sideline during that last Damon Williams run in real time, calling hold, so much so, so emphatically, that his little notebook went out onto the field and somebody had to go grab it.
1: I almost yelled penalty marker when I saw it because I thought that was it. Here's Baranowski running and run blitzing, and he gets the running back Cooley down right at the line of scrimmage, and it's second down and 10 on the first play of the second quarter. Yeah, when his little note card or notepad flew onto the field, I almost yelled flag, and then I said, well, it's not yellow, and he had to run down and grab that as the play ended, but he was not happy, and Kurt Knipple, the referee, didn't want to listen, so that made him even more mad, and he was yelling at the other ref to tell the real ref or the official, you know, the head referee, to come over, and finally he did, and he had his words for the official. Second and 10 for the Minnesota 36, 14-0 Gophers. Williams wants to throw. Four-man rush for the Gophers. Plenty of time. Now the pocket collapses. Here's a flag flying. Here's a catch. It's the 30. Lost the ball out of bounds. Oh, the batted back in and then recovered. Good attempt there. Now a flag. They may get the Gophers for illegally batting the ball as four or five flags fly.
2: I didn't know that was a penalty.
1: So the question was the ball out of bounds before the bat? It was recovered by Washington either way. We probably got a hold on Washington in the backfield here. This may just be offsetting penalties.
2: I think the ball was out of bounds when we batted it back in bounds.
1: And, there may
2: and of course, we got that hold that Coach Fleck was lobbying for. And
1: assuming it's a hold.
2: It's in the holding area.
1: It sure is. It came from the umpire. Let's see. Kurt Knipple's finally going to let us know what's going on here after a long
7: personal foul. Hands to the face. Number 93, defense.
1: Not a hold.
7: The player who bat the ball was out of bounds when he contacted the ball. Therefore, it's a fumble forward out of bounds. The clock will start on my whistle.
1: So that was a quick review. They whistled down. It was out. He was out of bounds, so it's not an illegal batting of the ball. But what we thought might be a hold, it was Riley Sunram who got his hands up on one of the offensive linemen. So what turned into about a five-yard gain turns into bigger than that. They tack it on, and it goes to the 16-yard line. Gophers leading 14-0. Need to get their water now here. Running back is Bonner, the freshman. Standing to the left, that's the boundary side of the field of the quarterback, Damond Williams. 13:55 and ticking, second quarter. Williams looking right, now looking left. Now flush from the pocket, turns it up, tackled from behind. Riley Sunram, the first man there, the North Dakota, kindred North Dakota. No gain, and good discipline there by everybody up front, DT.
2: Very good discipline by everyone on that play. I was an ISO'd on Anthony Smith. He was double-teamed on that play. Did a good job of doubling back and helping out to bring the quarterback down because that is one of the people with him leading the Big Ten in sacks last year. They're going to lean on him.
1: And good coverage, too.
2: Yeah, very good coverage on the backside.
1: He looked right, he looked left, nobody open. Eldridge now is a tight end, but lined up at kind of an offset fullback with the running back, Bonner. And now Minnesota, P.J. Fleck, not scared timeout. To use first half timeout, runs down and grabs the timeout just before the snap happened. We're going to keep it here and let you know Blue Cross and Blue Shield of Minnesota has been serving Minnesotans for nearly a century and proud to stand with Gopher fans. 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That was an interesting look. The tight end or fullback, he does line up at fullback. He actually has a couple of carries. Cade Eldridge, 6'4", 250, was kind of offset to the left, and then Bonner was off to the right. So kind of a split backfield, and PJ ran down. I don't know if that's why he called the timeout, but we had not seen that formation just yet.
2: And it looked like they were going to hand the ball off to him on that play as well, just the way that Damond Williams rolled out or came out of that after he received the ball. He was going to hand the ball off to that fullback in that short, quick handoff set and hope he could probably pop it through there and pick up some yards.
1: And the Gophers change personnel. Extra defensive back in now as Kingsbury was in. Now he comes out and Aiden Gooseby back in. So just two linebackers, Gerlach and Baranowski. It went from three linebackers to two. Bonner the running back. Now he's alone in the backfield. So Washington has also changed the play on second and 10. Quick hitting swing pass to the right. Caught by Lawson down the sideline. Diving to the end zone. Did he get in? Yes. Touchdown Huskies.
2: Great speed right there by Lawson on that play. And then we see the quick throw by Damond Williams. Gets it out to his receiver on the perimeter. And it looked like we had things closed down. Some nice angles on him. But he is able to use his speed, get to the pylon, and get Washington back in this game.
1: And that was actually Roebuck, not Lawson, who got the touchdown. He lost the ball at the pylon, so they may want to take a look at this to confirm.
7: Ruling on the field is a touchdown. That play is under further review.
1: I think they will review a couple of things. Whether he lost the ball ball and if it's a touchback or whether he held it long enough to that first. Second, did the ball cross the plane before he was out of bounds? Watching it, I think this is going to be upheld as a touchdown, DT.
8: Yeah, I agree. I think it's going to be a touchdown as well. It looked like there might have been a little bit of a hold on that play, too, on the
1: swing.
8: It looked like they were holding Kerry Brown on that play.
1: Well, they, amongst the country's leaders in short passing, question is, did his foot hit out there as we watch it? That right foot, was it out of bounds? So it's inbounds when he goes airborne, but it slide. I think that's what we're trying to figure out. It's at about the 3-yard line. And did it slide to go out of bounds? I don't think that's enough. Do you, to overturn it or put it down?
8: Well, I think it might be enough. It looks like it. I don't know. I mean, I did get to listen to a couple of those replays. I've kind of got that replay thing figured out, but I'd like to hear what they're saying on that one.
1: They keep looking at it. 14-6 for the moment. But Washington is amongst the teams that throw 10 yards or shorter a lot. That's why part of why the completion percentage is high.
8: Yeah.
1: In fact, they're amongst the leaders in throws that end up behind the line of scrimmage. And they're not a lot of screens or these kind of screen passes. I mean, he caught that at or behind the line of scrimmage.
8: Well, and he also was extremely fast. He got to that pylon quick.
1: Here's the announcement.
7: After further review, the ruling on the field is upheld. Touchdown.
1: So that cuts the lead almost in half. Extra point would cut it in half. Tyler Robles, the USC transfer, will be on to attempt the extra point. Couple of tough plays there for Minnesota. They ran an all-out blitz, and Damon Williams showed his skill on a scramble. P.J. Fleck thought there was a bad hold on the blitz that was not called, and that extended the drive. Robles set to kick off, or to attempt the extra point. Snap back, spot down, the kick is up, and it is good, and the lead is now cut in half. 13:09 to play second quarter, Minnesota 14, Washington 7, and now, of course, the home fans back in this thing in Seattle. Gophers will get the football back when we come back. From the Federated Insurance Broadcast Booth, this is Golden Gopher Football from Learfield.
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0: Welcome back. Golden Gophers hold a 7-point lead. The lead was 14-0. Washington goes on an 8-play, 75-yard drive, covered 3:48. 16-yard pass from Damon Williams to Desmond Roebuck, who had a big week last week as well. Kickoff man here will be Hunter McKee. He approaches and gets a little squib kick, and it bounces at about the 10 and scooped up by Quade Hendricks. Gets outside to the 20 and works forward to about the 26-yard line, where Minnesota will take over. 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

0: That would be our running back, Darius Taylor, on that plane. Darius, nice to see him make a move, get upfield, and get back in auto. They did bring him out, but it does look like he's healthy.
1: His sixth catch of the year, second tonight. Xavier Ford now into the game, the sophomore out of Louisiana. Wide side to the left, Lindsey under center, tight end to the left as well. One receiver to the right. Lindsey, play action again. Looking right, now looking left, has his man. It's caught, and it's a first down at the 41 of Washington. And that is Jennings on the catch. Noah Jennings, 17th catch of the season. And a good job there. Lindsey looked left first and then right and threw a dart
0: you
1: in front of Jared
0: right
1: Jones.
0: There, Mike. You said look left, look right. And then he actually went a little bit farther in and was able to find his receiver right there. That means your offensive line is doing a nice job.
1: Darius Taylor back in for the Golden Gophers. Tracy comes set to the right, tight to the line of scrimmage, next to the tight end, Julian Johnson. Two receivers left, that's the wide side. 14-7 Gophers, second quarter. From the 41-yard line of Washington, Gophers wearing all white. Back with a handoff, Taylor trying to find some space, and he'll motor his way inside the 40, a gain of two. The freshman, Ramzak Fruin, he's out of Hawaii, 6'5", 235 edge, and he held contain, kind of made the tackle from behind. Gain of two, second and eight from the 39.
0: Nice job of contain, and a couple stalemates right there at the line of scrimmage, and Darius Taylor looked like he was kind of going inside, does a little spin move, gets back to the outside, just able to pick up 2 yards on that play.
1: Gophers working that silent count. I thought the left side might have jumped early. They let it go, though. And it's second and eight here for the Gophers. Wide side again to the left. Tight end that way. And the running back is Xavier Ford. Five to snap for Lindsey. Gets the snap and hands it off. Ford bouncing outside. Gets a little further outside and has close to first down yardage. He's tackled. Gophers wanted maybe a little late contact there. Let's see if they give him the first down. He got to the 31 or so. That's where he needed to get. And one official had him spotted to the 32. X-Ray Alexander on the tackle. They are going to say first down. The guy on the far side did not think so. The guy on the near side said, give Minnesota first down, and they're going to have to move the clock back up. Nope, they're going to keep it at 29 and ticking. Should be time for Minnesota to get a play in and get the offense set. 14-7 Gophers. Good first down and a nice run by Ford.
0: Really beautiful piece of running there by Ford. Keeping your chin and chest up and your legs driving. That's how we picked up the first down there.
1: Gophers with 168 total yards so far. Thomas, the running back, line to the left. That's the wide side. Lindsey waits for the snap, has it, and wants to throw. Fires on the dart over the middle, and Jennings was open, a little tall, but man, if you're going to win on the road, I think you got to make a better effort for that. He just kind of nonchalantly reached up with one hand, DT.
0: I don't know if that ball just got on him quick or if it's higher than it looked like from right here, because it's really hard to tell. It does look a little bit nonchalant, but maybe that ball, Mike, was higher than we thought it was, because it does seem like it was. Maybe he could have laid out for that one a little bit, tried to put two hands on it, but unfortunately didn't look like he was quite ready for it.
1: Yeah, I think as he caught kind of between steps, it got on him so quick he had no leg left to get up, maybe. Second and 10. Throw was high, no doubt. Here's that quick hitting pass on the left side. Tracy puts on a move and bounces forward to about the 36-yard line. A gain of five. It'll bring up third and five. Minnesota in field goal range, but it'd be a long field goal from here as Jaron Jones, the cornerback, hauls down Javon Tracy.
0: Big play right here. Nice job of Tracy out there on the perimeter, picking up, making the very first person miss. And it's the reason he's averaging 27 yards per punt return, doing a great job making the first person miss.
1: TJ Thomas, the running back. Third down and five for the Gophers. They're 2 of 4 tonight on third down. Four receivers, three of them are set right. Lindsey with five to snap. In motion goes the tight end, Helms. Blitz comes. Lindsey wants to throw. Flush. Fires. It's caught. Tracy has the first down. He fell. He could have maybe gotten down to about the 10. Instead, he caught it at the 18. I'm actually going to spot him at the 20. Still enough for a first down. And move the sticks. And a
0: but
1: big
0: he did the most important part,
1: yeah.
0: Job there, Mike. He caught the ball. That ball was like kind of back behind him. And it looked like Drake got flushed out. Threw the ball a little bit to the inside. Tracy had to turn around and adjust and fell down to his knees. Obviously, in NFL, he'd be able to get up and run that ball. But there, he picked up the first down, which is the big key.
1: Yeah, they shorted him a yard, maybe two on that play, by the way. First and 10 from the 20. Gophers lead 14-7. 8.5 to go, second quarter. They're at the 20 of Washington. Lindsey wants to throw.

0: brings it out. He's got a blocker out there for Taylor. Gets outside, inside the 20, and a gain of about three. They did a nice job of stringing that play out. I had better hopes for as it was developing. The stop made by Zadreus Rainey-Soleil, the outside linebacker.
1: Zadreus making a ton of tackles. Coming into this game, nine tackles coming into this game, doing a really good job. But they're there. They string that play out, use their speed, and bring down Darius for just a two-yard gain.
0: Thomas back into the game now on second and eight. This will be the ninth play of the drive. It's almost a five-minute drive. Lindsay with 10 to snap, under center, barking some instructions to his teammates. Lone back is Thomas. Now three to snap. Lindsay spins, flag flies. It's a handoff to Thomas, and he's hit right at the line of scrimmage. This might be a neutral zone infraction here. Let's see what
1: that
0: they say.
1: A break.
0: Yeah, I think that is a neutral zone infraction for Washington.
2: Offside defense number 12 lined up in the neutral zone. Five-yard penalty. Still second down.
0: So instead of third and 10, it's second and five, DT. Or, I'm sorry, instead of third and seven, it's second down and what, three or four?
1: Four. That's a much, much better situation. Darius Taylor comes back in the game. Good to see him looking loose, and he's back to himself.
0: Gophers up to 181 yards of total offense. Second penalty on Washington. Lindsay under center. Taylor, as Darryl mentioned, back into the game. Double tights to the right. Jalen Smith, the receiver that way. Hand off to Taylor. Tries the right side. Stutter steps his way to a first down to the nine. It's first and goal, Minnesota. Gain of four.
1: Again, nice patience at the point of attack there by Darius and his offensive line. Our offensive line doing a nice job so far tonight in the run game, giving the back the line of scrimmage. If not movement, a lot of times a crease.
0: Manu on the stop for Washington. So far, Gophers 2-for-2 on touchdowns in the red zone. You'd love to see it 3-for-3 here. I think to win this game as a 10-point underdog, you can't be settling for field goals when you got this kind of opportunity, right?
1: No, absolutely not. You need to get in the end zone.
0: 14-7 Gophers trying to build on that lead. Thomas, the running back, next to Lindsay. 7 seconds to snap for Minnesota. This will be the 10th play of the drive. From the nine, first and goal. Lindsay, quick hitting pass to Tracy, breaks one tackle and gets down to about the 6-yard line. Good little pickup there. Fruin, the defensive end, brings him down. And it'll be second and goal from the six. About a 3-3.5 yard gain.
1: I mean, you hope that, Greg Harbaugh trying to make sure that making Washington defend the entire field is actually opening things up on the inside as well. Throwing the ball on the perimeter opens things up on the inside and makes your gaps a little bit wider and gives your offensive linemen better angles to make their blocks.
0: Gophers approaching almost 7 minutes time of possession on this drive. Thomas, the running back, on second and goal from the six. Three receivers to the right. Lindsay with two touchdown passes so far tonight. Tracy goes in motion. Lindsay waits for the snap. Looking right, throws right, caught on the run. Taylor waltzing in. Touchdown! Minnesota Golden Gophers make it. Tracy, touchdown. 27, maroon and gold.
1: Great job by Greg Harbaugh dialing up a play to get his receiver the ball in space. He had three receivers on that side. They all go to the inside. Tracy comes out there, catches the ball, waltzes into the end zone clean.
0: Third touchdown pass of the night for Drake Lindsay, who is 13 of 14 to start this game, DT. And that incomplete was the one that it was high, but somewhat catchable.
1: And that ball was going to Tracy all the way. Not three receivers, but two receivers over there, and they were both blocking on that play.
0: Grizzwicky to attempt the extra point. Snap back, spot down, kick is up, and it is true. Gophers 21, Washington 7, 11-play drive. It took 7-16 and covered 74 yards. Lindsay to Tracy, 6 yards. Tracy's first touchdown of the season receiving. Of course, he's got a couple of punt returns for touchdowns. And Minnesota back up by 14 with 5:48 to go in the second, 21-7. 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
12: Yeah, really big response drive there. This crowd has been interesting. Obviously, we all know about the Seattle crowds, the 12th man, the low cloud cover that we always make fun of that keeps the sound in here. They've got the, you know, whatever you call these awnings on this stadium to keep the sound in. It had gotten pretty quiet, but it almost reminds me of Penn State a little bit, guys, in that it can be dormant for a minute, but when it pops, it popped. And it popped after that Washington touchdown. So the Gophers with a really nice job to kind of take the steam out of the crowd again with that really long drive that ended up in the end zone.
0: Yeah, 74-yarder, 11 plays, over 7 minutes on the drive, 21-7, 5:48 to go in this second quarter. Here's a sidewinding kick, bounces at the 10, rolls to the 8, scooped up there by the return man, and that return man is Clark, and he gets outside to the 30, and he's taken down over there. That's the kicker, Beckham Sunderland, who knocked him down. Pretty good tackle for a kicker, as the return man was Rashawn Clark.
13: He even threw his arm in there like he was trying to bat that ball out there, so you know those kickers don't get very many opportunities, but he did a nice job there of protecting the edge, Mike, as we might say, not letting him get around the corner there, but nice job bringing him down.
0: I don't think that was Squibber by design, so he's probably a little mad at himself for kind of knuckleballing that down there and wanted to take out his frustrations. He's, of course, a former minor league pro soccer player. He was a goalkeeper and then went back to school and was from Michigan last year, North Texas, or Texas State before that. Here's a handoff to Bonner. Good cutback, and he's got positive yardage across the 35. Line of scrimmage to the 31. It's a gain out to the 36 of 5. Zach Harden, the safety, brings him down. Gophers leading here by 14 with 5.5 to go first half.
13: Yeah, nice tackle by Harden. You can see Bonner's got some really quick feet. His offensive line, give him the line of scrimmage. He's through there in a heartbeat.
0: Lindsey with 3 touchdown passes this half. Brosmer, last guy to do that against Maryland in 24. 3 touchdown passes in a single half. Cooley now the running back. Under center is Williams, and it's a little end around, and now a double reverse, and now a pitch back to Williams, and he's got a man open, and it is caught across midfield and down to the 34-yard line. Gophers a little late there. Kingsbury and Goosby finally bring him down, but they found their man in the middle. And a big pickup to Graff again, the tight end.
13: Nice little bit of triggeration there by Washington with the double reverse to throw the throwback to the quarterback. Actually, we're not in that bad a position. Just can't quite get the, I think it's Kingsbury back there, can't quite get his hand up high enough to bat that ball down.
0: No, he saw it. He just did not have enough wheels to catch up to the tight end.
13: Yeah.
0: Bonner, the running back, under center is Williams from the 34. First and 10, Washington. Blitz comes. It's a run blitz. Toss left to Bonner, and it's a nice job by Bonner. Boy, you see why he was the number 7 running back in the country. Has a gain inside the 30 to the 27. Gophers look to have that well covered, and he just kept going. It looked like a Muhammad Ibrahim run.
1: Some acceleration.
0: Yeah,
1: that was some acceleration. Muhammad did a great job with the picking his way through the interior, but that was pure acceleration right there. Nice run by Bonner.
0: 5-yard gain. Here's play action. Williams waits. Hit. Breaks one tackle, and this time couldn't break the second. Great job, Mason Carrier in there, the Detroit Lakes product. Brings him down at the line of scrimmage, and that was good discipline there.
1: Great discipline, and you wrap him up and bring him, keep your head on the outside, and that's when someone's quick, you want to make sure you don't let them go where they want to go. Fast guys want to go outside. Don't let them go outside. Wrap him up, bring both legs down, and make it difficult for him. He does a great job on that play.
0: Third and 6 now for Washington. Potentially 4 down territory here. Field goal kickers long of the year. Robles is 48, so they're in that range right now. Cooley, the running back. See if they can contain Williams. A 4-man rush. Here's a pass on the far sideline. Good catch, but did he get a foot in? They say he did. Aiden West in coverage, and that was Roebuck.
1: Great catch.
0: At the 18.
1: On that play right there. He went up and brought that one down and got 1 foot in bounds. They might want to take a look at it, but I think it was a great catch.
0: They got up quickly to the line of scrimmage just in case and ran a quick play, and it was a no-gainer. In fact, they lost a yard. Good job there. Naquan Crowder. It was Cooley on the handoff. Crowder was the first man there. Maybe lost a half yard. We'll call it a second and a long 10. 2:40 to play in this first half. Minnesota 21-7. They'd love at a minimum to hold to a field goal. Maximum, they'd love to turn them away. Get a turnover here, something.
1: It was a little bit of a seam there, but Crowder did a good job of closing that gap to, I guess it's just no game in that play. Second down and 10.
0: Bonner back in at running back. This is that offset eye with Eldridge to the right. And it's play action. Here's a quick hitting pass to Eldridge, and then he dropped it. They kind of found, thought they might count it a fumble, which would have put it way back because it rolled out of bounds, but incomplete. Joey Gerlach, nice job. Had a big game last week in coverage, our pregame guest. And now it's third down and a long 10 here. Clock stopped with 2:11 to play in the quarter. Minnesota with a 21-7 lead.
1: Could be 4 down territory. They do get the ball coming out in the second half, so wouldn't be surprised to see a little bit of a run-pass option with Williams on this play here. Really got to pay attention to your details and make sure you keep the pocket for DeMond Williams. Don't let him get flushed outside and throw the ball.
0: Washington. And Washington's going to burn a timeout here on third down and a long 10. By the way, they did credit Carrier with a sack on that play. It was a slight loss, so that's his first career sack, second sack of the night officially for Minnesota. Washington is now 1 of 3 on third down. Here it's third and 10. This is where Williams gets to be real dangerous, right?
1: Yeah, real dangerous. I think you got to have a spy on him. You also got to make sure that you don't let him break contain. You got to keep him in the middle of the field and keep his eyes downfield and also be ready to bat some balls down. He is he's 5'10", 190 pounds. So the ball comes out a little bit lower. You got to be ready to try to knock the ball down in that situation.
0: From the 19, just outside the 19, Jed Fish, former Gopher offensive coordinator, the head coach at Washington. Man, he's been well-traveled, 50 years old. He graduated from Florida, was a GA while there with Steve Spurrier. Man, think of some of these guys he's worked under over the years, and he has been a nomad. I mean, he's been all over the country coaching football, settled in here in Seattle. Third and 10 for his team here, empty backfield. Williams on a straight drop. Feels the pressure. It's going to break contain. Gets inside, and then, boy, he took a hard hit and tackle. Good job, T.J. Bush. Gain of 5. It's 4th and 5 at the 15, and the field goal unit coming on, and we hit the 2-minute warning, and we'll take a break. Field goal attempt coming up. Good job by T.J. Bush as he knocks down the quarterback. That was the discipline you're talking about.
1: Well, the discipline and also what we saw, T.J. Bush was the spine that play. You stay back there and you watch where he goes. He's able to bring him down before he can pick up the first down. Great job.
0: 21-7 Gophers. Washington will have a field goal attempt when we come back. 2 minutes to go first half. This is Golden Gopher football from Learfield.
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0: Welcome back. Fourth down for Washington. We're at the two-minute warning. They are going to attempt a field goal here, trailing Minnesota 21-7. Mission accomplished for the Gopher defense. We said at minimum you'd like to hold them to a field goal, maybe get a turnover, but as it stands, they are going to hold them to a field goal attempt.
1: It'd be a kick safe right here. Wouldn't be a bad opportunity to try something a little sneaky.
0: Yeah, certainly the Gophers got to be aware at this point of the field and at this point of the game, down 14. Kicker is Robles. He's 6 of 8 field goals on the year. This attempt will be 33 yards with a spot at the right hash, kicking to our left toward the student section. And we're ready to go. Snap back, spot down. Robles' boot is on the way, and it is good. And they get three on the drive, and it's 21-10. The lead trimmed to 11. Nine play, 54-yard drive. It covered 344, and the lead 11. But I think with a couple of those big plays, it's a mini victory for Minnesota that they held them to a field goal.
1: I think it's a mini victory just the way the defense has played. And we've been a little bit frustrated playing against the quarterback at Mississippi State. People have been slippery for us and have not done a good job, but go ahead, Mike.
0: All right, our final break of the half. When we come back, Minnesota will have a little time to work with, almost 2 minutes, a minute 56. They lead at 21-10 from the Federated Insurance broadcast booth. This is Golden Gopher football from Learfield.
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0: 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It is free. Gophers leading 21-10. They hold Washington to a field goal on that drive. Mentioned nine plays, 54 yards, 344. Carrier with a sack on the play. And TJ Bush with a great job of containing a scrambling quarterback, Damon Williams, and holding them to a field goal. And now, DT, Minnesota has a minute 56. You'd love to go down and at least get a field goal yourself here as the kick goes to Hendricks. He will let it bounce over his head, and it'll be a touchback from their own 25. Plenty of time to get into field goal range if the offense obliges.
1: Well, I think it will. And, we've done a good job offensive line-wise so far today, keeping the pocket clean for Drake Lindsey. So if he gets able to get down the field and three or four passes, potentially maybe one shot at the end zone, and if we get a field field goal, we would be more than happy with that to come out of here with the 24-10 at halftime.
0: Gopher? Go ahead, sorry.
1: No, with them starting out with the ball in the second half.
0: Gopher is 194 total yards. Lindsey's 13 of 14, 108 yards, three first half touchdown passes. He had three TD passes last week. In motion, Walsh with a three receiver set left. It's a handoff to Thomas left side. Stutter step moves. Ooh, he took a hard hit right at the line of scrimmage. That's the linebacker, Tariq Al-Ukda. He's out of L.A., Washington State transfer. No gain, maybe a loss of one. And now Washington, on the other hand, says, all right, we'll take a timeout. We'll get aggressive here. Maybe we get the ball back.
1: Well, you just hope that you can pop one through there. A lot of times it's an obvious, like, you're going to pass the ball situation. You hope you're back and pop through there, pick up a first down, or maybe even break one long one, and then you have one play like that where you lose a yard, so it's kind of a little bit of a punch in the stomach.
0: Gophers with 85 rushing yards in this first half. That's pretty good. They come into the night averaging 117. I know they want that number to be higher, and tonight at 85 at half, that's a good number.
1: It is. It is. You know, the running attack has been better than it's been for the last couple of games, in particular here against a Big Ten opponent, doing a nice job.
0: With this timeout, Minnesota's offense talking it over. Greg Harbaugh, what are you thinking here, DT? Do you want to put the ball in the air? Washington with one timeout left. If you run it, they'll likely use that last timeout, but...
1: No, I absolutely do think you want to put the ball in the air.
0: Yeah, I
1: trust Drake Lindsey putting the ball in the air. We have probably our most dangerous running back threat in the game with Darius Taylor coming out of the backfield as well, so I think there's a couple options here. More than a couple options, actually.
0: Darius, 8 carries, 26 yards. He's to the left of Lindsey. Low snap. Lindsey has it, fields it, and now gives off to Taylor. Breaks one tackle down the sideline. Has a first down to the 40 and ushered out of bounds at the 44. He was hit, and it looked like maybe it was going to be a 2 or 3 yard gain. He broke the tackle, and then Robinson finally got him out of bounds out at the 40. 16-yard pickup.
1: Can't teach that, Mike. They call that getting small in the business. So you get small, give him a headgear and shoulder pads to tackle. He bounced. Bounces off, uses speed to get upfield and get out of bounds and pick that first down.
0: That was Al-Ukda, who thought he had a nice hit. He had the first tackle. Second time, though, on this drive, he hit him, and DT just stood in, took the hit, and then got downfield from the 40. Oh, and the Gophers on the silent count move early. First one of those we've seen. Remember last year?
6: We'll start
0: looking back.
6: Offense number 51, 5-yard penalty. Still first down.
0: So that Oregon game and the Cal game and the silent count, they had a bunch of the motions prickly at Oregon, if you remember, early in that game. Knock on wood, they hadn't had that up until here, so they move it back. That was DJ Shipp, Daniel Shipp, the right tackle, who left early on that silent count. First and 15, back to the 35. Each team with two penalties. Lindsey with Taylor to his right. That's the wide side of the field. Three receivers that way. Pierce Walsh a little in motion to the right. And it's a straight handoff to Taylor. Tries to bounce it outside. And he's trying to find the corner. Turns it up instead. A gain of about 4. So they got 4 of the 5 yards back. And now we got some extracurriculars in the secondary. Nothing there. The clock continues to wind. And we're at a minute 20. The stop made by Rainey Saleh. And now Washington takes another timeout. That's their final timeout.
1: Second down and
6: game clock to 1:12,
1: and I do think, Mike, that it would still be a pretty similar situation to this. We do. Greg Harbaugh and Coach Fleck feel very comfortable with Drake Lindsey throwing the ball in the pocket. Has really done a good job of stepping up, throwing to his checkdown routes, and also throwing the ball downfield. So this is an obvious passing situation, and hopefully we can take advantage of it.
0: Let's go down to JG with a Shoe the Shoe sideline update.
7: Yeah, just to kind of further the conversation, I would say, you know, it's Drake Lindsey's second season as a starter. You think he's a dude, you take the training wheels off and you trust him to make the right decision, right? He knows the situation. He knows you don't want to turn over to put the ball in harm's way, but you've also got a minute 25 and some timeouts yourself here. Washington gets the ball coming out of halftime, so it makes sense to be cautiously aggressive here, but trust your quarterback.
0: Yeah, spot of the field, too. Why not try a deep shot? What the heck? Get somebody over the middle, down a seam, put yourself in a great spot. They're going to instead throw a little short little bubble screen to Tracy, and it's blowing up. Gain of 1. Now Washington has no timeouts, and now if you're Minnesota, you probably want to make sure that you wind enough time here off the clock.
1: Yeah, I just hope that we're able to make that first person miss, and that's one of the few times that Tracy has not been able to make that first person miss. Didn't see him, got around his legs, able to bring him down for no gain on that play, but
0: Rainey Salate, man, I mean, these guys, they've been penalized so much, all these 15-yarders we talked about. Even there, a little after activity, like that could easily have been called a penalty. They just kind of shoved him a little after he made the tackle. Ryan Walters, their defensive coordinator this week, talking about the lack of discipline, that some guys would be yanked from the game if it keeps up. Third and 11, handoff to Xavier Ford, and he took on the tackle instead of trying to get the corner, and no gain, maybe a gain of one. It's fourth down, and that will be the final play, because without timeouts, that will do it. So nothing wrong there. Gophers could take a timeout with a second or two left and try a Hail Mary. Now, Drake Lindsey talking with PJ. I think they're going to be okay with this. They're going to head to the locker room, leading 21-10 at the half. And a good first half for Minnesota. A double-digit lead is a double-digit underdog. Time to hear from the head coach. His halftime interview brought to you by alumni-owned True North Mergers and Acquisitions, trusted advisors for founders navigating growth, transition, and successful business exits nationwide. Here's JG.
7: PJ, what's gotten into the offense that's made it so efficient tonight?
8: Just execution, you know, mixing it up a little bit. Guys are running really hard, blocking up front, but they got a really good defense. They mix up the picture a little bit, especially on the last two drives. But we just got to stay consistent with the execution.
7: What do you want to see continue defensively?
8: Well, we're working our butt off. They're a good offensive football team. Quarterback's really, really good, making some really good throws. We're playing really, really hard, and that's what I want to keep seeing in the second half.
7: Appreciate it, PJ. That's the head coach, Grimmer, back upstairs to you.
0: 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Gophers 21, Washington 10. We're at the half in Seattle. 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
13: 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It's been a wild weekend in the Big Ten thus far, and the action got going last night. Number 5 Indiana, reigning national champs from a season ago, on upset alert against Northwestern in Bloomington. This game was tied. It was a one-point game with 5 minutes to go, but Indiana was able to separate with this.
14: Under center, Josh Hoover takes the snap. Fakes it.
15: There we go.
14: Into the end zone.
15: There we go.
14: Indiana scores a touchdown as Josh Hoover fakes the handoff. Northwestern did not expect him to run it. He just turned around and ran it into the end zone untouched.
13: Yeah, they would separate and go on to win 29-23. They survive a scare from the Wildcats last night. Moving to today's slate, bunch of top 25 teams went down, including number 16 Louisville at home. They fold to Wake Forest 30-27. Number 3 Notre Dame had no problems going on the road and beating Purdue. They win 49-10. They built a 35-0 lead at halftime. Top-ranked Texas, they survive a late push from number 14 Tennessee at Rocky Top 20-17. Longhorns get the victory in that one. Number 7 Ohio State 42-19, they roll past Illinois. Number 11, Texas Tech, 49-14. They cruise by Sam Houston. Battle of ranked teams in the swamp, and this one really wasn't close. Number 21, Florida, all over number 4, Ole Miss, 52-28, the final in that one. 15th-ranked Utah goes on the road, and they beat Iowa State 31-17. Number 17, Iowa, at number 18, Michigan. This was a thriller. A couple of undefeated teams in the Big House. Iowa, of course, we know how that game ended, that dramatic last second and touchdown catch, but they got the action going with special teams.
16: Braden Jackson comes up the far hash. Now he breaks free, and it's a foot race to the end zone. 30, 25, 20, 15, 10, 5, touchdown, touchdown, Iowa. Touchdown, Braden Jackson.
13: Yeah, they would go on to win it 20-19, courtesy of that last-second touchdown pass as they walk off Michigan. Of course, the Wolverines will be here next week looking for a better outcome. Number 2, Georgia rolling past Oklahoma 41-13. 25th-ranked Houston goes on the road, and they beat Georgia Southern 42-28. Number 13, Penn State hosting Wisconsin. The Badgers looking for that signature win in the Luke Fickell era. Didn't look like they were going to get that early on. This was all Penn State, 17-0 in the early going, but Wisconsin turned the tide with this.
16: Second down and 6 for the Penn State 7. Schwenneman lines up to the right of Joseph. Joseph gets the snap. He will read. Keeps working to his left and slips inside. Joseph to the end zone. Touchdown, Wisconsin. Got a little interference from Ryan Schwenneman, and Colton Joseph, using those feet, gets the Badgers on the board.
13: Yeah, the Badgers would score a touchdown in the final minute plus, and they'd go on to win 24-20, come back from 17 points down. Sixth-ranked Miami, 52-3. They roll past Central Michigan. Number 8, Alabama cruises by South Carolina, 49-18. They get the victory in that one. Two ranked teams in Baton Rouge. Number 10, LSU bounces back after being defeated by Ole Miss last week. They crush number 23, Texas A&M, 35-6, the final in that one. Number 20, Oregon goes on the road, and they beat number 12, USC in the Coliseum, 41-27, albeit they lose quarterback Dante Moore due to injury. Number 24, Mississippi State outlasts number 19, Mizzou, 31-24. And 22nd-ranked SMU did not look good early, but they finished strong. They beat Missouri State 34-24. That's your look at the Federated Mutual Insurance Company out-of-town scoreboard. The Gophers, of course, hoping to knock off another top 25 team by night's end. 21-10 Gophers at the half. We'll take a break. Still to come, we'll have an interview. I caught up with head coach Keegan Cook of the Gopher volleyball team earlier tonight following his match, a thriller against Oregon here at Maturi Pavilion. Hear that interview next. This is Golden Gopher Football from Learfield.
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13: Minnesota leading Washington at the half, looking for our first road victory since 2024, going to Camp Randall and getting the victory that day. Gopher football, of course, looking for a ranked victory as well. Golden Gopher volleyball hosted a ranked team earlier tonight. Number 15, Minnesota against number 20, Oregon. You could hear that here in the Gopher Sports Network. It was a thriller, but Minnesota dropped it in four sets, dropping the first two 25-20, taking the third 25-23, survived four match points in the fourth set, but fall 27-25. Gophers dropped a toughie, had some pretty good standouts. Kelly Kinney with a season-high 16 kills and hit 351 for the match. Her seventh match this season with at least double-digit kills. Stella Swenson had a double-double, 34 assists and 13 digs. Jordan Taylor was a monster up the net with 10 blocks, and Zanette Palabiak added a team-high 16 digs. All told was not enough. Oregon gets the victory here in Minneapolis. Here is what head coach Keegan Cook had to say afterwards. Tell you what, coach, if you're with us, tough one, battle throughout, but how do you sum that one up?
22: Yeah, those are the hardest ones, right? I think I told the team that I think we're more after that match than we were going into it, and that couldn't ask for much more from a competitive character standpoint. A few things that are just volleyball that we've got to clean up, particularly defensively. We've got to be better. We can't make some of the mistakes that we made, but you know, we didn't lose this match. I thought Oregon went out and won it, and so we're going to have to go to work.
13: What adjustments did you make between sets two and three?
22: Yeah, I tried to change some matchups, right? Give our offense and defense some different looks, and it had a positive effect. And that combined with just some people settling down and being themselves, McKenna Crossan gave us a nice lift off the bench. We've been hoping there'd be an opportunity to see her do that. So that was nice to see a young player make the most of her moment. And yeah, again, just a couple times we could have just walked away in that fourth set. I thought we battled back and gave ourselves chances.
13: Yeah, I'm glad you brought up McKenna. She looked outstanding right at home here first season. And Jordan Taylor up at the net tonight, she was awesome. What can you say about her performance?
22: She's been persistent. You know, I don't think she started the season that she wanted to. And it gets interesting. You know, I think when it doesn't go well, that's when you find out a lot about yourself. And I thought the first, you know, eight matches even for Jordan were challenging. But her approach didn't change. She did the work. She came in and she got a return. And so, yeah, really, really proud of her effort tonight.
13: What'd you learn about your team's mental toughness? You mentioned a couple of times battling there in that fourth set, down by as many as seven and pulled even there a couple of times.
22: Yeah, just the right people with the right intangibles, you know, but at some point you're going to max out on those intangibles, right? You have to have other ways to win. You can't call upon that every single match, night in, night out. You got to win with discipline and with skill and with mastery, and I think that's our path forward.
13: Fun environment, though, tonight. Felt like a tournament atmosphere, yeah?
22: Yeah, we got the Pav rocking, you know, and we get a lot of great teams that are going to be coming to this building, and they're going to give us their best effort when they do, you know, that's for sure. And so, yeah, we expect for some more coming.
13: What's the plan between now and Thursday with Northwestern?
22: Yeah, first is rest and recovery, right? I think that's step one, and then kind of a debrief process. It'll be a late night of film for me, and tomorrow, athletes will have an off day. You know, we'll have some informal check-ins to make sure that we have a good plan for them for the week, and then we get right back into it. And again, we're a team that wants to be our best in December. We're a team that gets better as the season goes on, and so we're going to stick to that game plan.
13: Head coach Keegan Cook following Golden Gopher Volleyball's loss tonight in four sets against Oregon. They're back home Thursday against Northwestern, and then a week from tomorrow it'll be number 6 Wisconsin in that border battle. Let's take another break. Come back here. How the first half sounded. Minnesota leading Washington 21-10. This is Golden Gopher football from Learfield.
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13: Minnesota leading Washington 21-10 at the half. Here is how the first half sounded with our game summary. Minnesota did not have an interception during the non-conference slate. Both teams went 3-and-out in their opening drive, but the Gopher defense was able to come up with this.
0: It's a rollout for Williams. He's hit. The ball pops in the air. Picked off.
13: And one play later, the Gophers off the offense found the end zone.
0: It's a play action. Lindsey wants to throw. He throws toward the back of the end zone. Hendricks has it. Touchdown. Gophers score on the first play after the pick. And the first touchdown of his career, Quade Hendricks.
13: Yeah, but the Gophers weren't done in that opening quarter. Jalen Smith would hold one in.
0: And it's first and goal from the 9. 7-0 Minnesota trying to make it a double-digit lead. Here's Lindsey on play action. Waiting. Fires over the middle in traffic. Caught! Touchdown! Jalen Smith, his second in as many weeks. And Minnesota's got a 2-touchdown advantage in the first quarter.
13: And Drake Lindsey's monster first half continued. Found Javon Tracy later in the second quarter.
0: Lindsey with 2 touchdown passes so far tonight. Tracy goes in motion. Lindsey waits for the snap. Looking right, throws right, caught on the run. Taylor waltzing in. Touchdown! Minnesota Golden Gophers make it Tracy. Touchdown. 27 maroon and gold.
13: Yeah, all told 21-10 Minnesota at the break. Second half coming your way after this. 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
27: He's got the speed. He's got room. He's going to score.
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0: We're ready for third quarter football. It's a blackout Saturday night. We're almost to midnight, Minnesota time. The Gophers a 21-10 halftime lead. Beckham Sunderland will kick off right to left for Minnesota. Washington to get the ball to start this third quarter down 11. And certainly one of the bigger, first possessions of a second half the Gophers have had in a while as the kick sails into the end zone about 9 yards, 10 yards deep. It'll be a 25-yard line start for the Huskies. And DT, look, Washington goes down here, scores. It's a four-point game. Gophers get a stop and turn it around and put points on the board. This is huge right now to start this. You know, in basketball, I say first 4 minutes of a half. I think this is a big 4 minutes.
9: All possessions are critical, and like our keys again, we talked about Mike, containing Desmond Williams in the pocket and make sure you maintain control and force him to punt. And this drive is critical.
0: Gophers 215 first half yards, Washington 120. Running back is Brian Bonner. Bonner on the night has four carries for 18 yards. It's a quick look. They're trying to go someplace over the middle. Instead, throws underneath to Bonner out of the backfield. Gets to the outside. Make that Lawson who makes a catch. And he has a gain out across the 30 to about the 31. A gain of six.
9: Nice job of defense right there. Danny Collins, what you want to do is keep everyone in front of you, and they did that. Big umbrella on the backside. They had to throw the check down there. Fours, and he got about 6 yards on that play, but still good defense.
0: Second and four for the Huskies. Gopher showing blitz. It's a handoff to Bonner, and he is stacked up. Good job. Loss of one. Tackle for a loss. Riley Sunram amongst the Gophers there. I think he was the first man there. And also TJ Bush. Good contain on that right edge. And now wholesale substitutions. Jackson Howard, Carter Menz, Emmanuel Carmo, Aiden West all coming in. Anthony Smith is one end. And TJ Bush will line up at a tackle spot up front along with Howard. So basically four edges up front. Trey Cooley, the running back, on third and five after the loss of one. Devon Williams sends a man in motion. Three receivers now to the right because of that. And the Gophers bring everybody. Back to throw Williams. Pressured. He is hit. Throws incomplete. And the Gophers have forced a three and out. Baranowski on the blitz had the pressure and the throw away.
9: Great job on the back end and great job with the pass rush, forcing Damon Williams out of the pocket and throwing that ball away. Mike, you talked about how important it was on this drive to force a punt. I second that motion right there. Great job on all three plays on that drive.
0: Menz held contained for long enough. The throw was, did it get to the line of scrimmage? He was out of the pocket, but to prevent grounding, it still has to get to the line of scrimmage. Offense. Yeah, the flag came come out late. That's
10: there
0: exactly.
10: was no receiver in the area, and the ball did not make it back to the line of scrimmage. Loss of down at the spot of the foul. Third down, fourth down.
0: That's what I thought. So they mark it back at the 24-yard line. It'll be fourth and 12. Javon Tracy to return the punt at the 28, and the punter Hunter Green stands inside his tent at about the 9-yard line. Gophers have the special teams unit out there. This is not the punt safe. We'll see if they have a return on or a block on. And now a motion. I think somebody jumped on that left gunner for Washington. And
10: false start. Kicking team number 4. 5-yard penalty. Still fourth down.
0: And that is Dillard Allen and a few boos here at Husky Stadium for the home fans. And now some Gopher fans following up with some cheers. 21-10. A minute 14 into this third quarter. And now you can hear a Let's Go Gophers chant. Snap is shoulder high, and the kick is away. Good high spiraling punt. Tracy going to try to return it. He escapes one tackle, has a seam. He's down to midfield. He's to the 45. He's to the 40 and out of bounds right there. Nice return for Javon Tracy. He was maybe a step away, DT, from housing that thing. And a good job for Minnesota. Great field position. Dillard Allen finally forced him out of bounds. He made that first man miss, and it was something special.
9: Well, he is averaging 27 yards per punt return, which is an extremely high punt return average. And you're right, making the very first person miss and giving us tremendous field position to start right here in the third quarter.
0: At the 39 officially, Minnesota will have it, leading 21-10. This is Golden Gopher football from Learfield.
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16: Ah, nuts. 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But remember, Planters nuts are good. So instead, say, ah, nuts.

0: Jones and Rylon Dillard Allen, a safety and a nickel combined on the stop. Lindsey is now 16 of 17 tonight, but just 128 yards. So a lot of short stuff, but they keep the, you know, you keep the drive going, you keep the sticks moving. He has three touchdowns. It's second and seven here.
1: Yeah, but the short stuff's working, Mike, and he's been very accurate with his arm. Even there, that ball to Tracy over on the perimeter, he usually makes the first person miss. Doesn't quite on that play. Still picks up 3 yards.
0: Not quite in field goal range yet at the 36. Running back this time is Darius Taylor. Three receivers right. That includes Zion Steptoe. Hand off to Taylor. He spun down. No gain. It'll be third and seven. Host of Huskies up front there, led by Jacob Lane, the defensive end. He is a home state guy from Washington.
1: Actually, a small loss on that play for Darius. They try to kind of hit that seam over there, and he's been successful with it earlier in this game. That time, a little penetration at the line of scrimmage with Washington, able to bring him down for a small loss.
0: Drizwicki, the kicker. This would be a long attempt if they gain nothing here. From the 36, Lindsey. With Taylor next to him, wide side to the right, three receivers that way. Crowd now talking defense, and there's motion. There's the silent count, and a couple of guys.
2: Offense, number 59, 5-yard penalty.
0: That was Tony Nelson. Now, Nelson's the guy who looks back to the quarterback and then taps the center to let him know when to snap it. So he tapped, thinking he'd snap, and two or three other guys also moved, and the center didn't snap it, Greg Johnson, quite in time. 5-yard penalty. It's now third and 12 and certainly out of field goal range now. So we'll see what Minnesota has up its sleeve here. Lindsey out of the gun this time. Running back is TJ Thomas. To throw, Lindsey. Throws a little bubble screen and it's incomplete.
1: I'm surprised we didn't have a movement on that play. It looked like we had two people moving and not set before the ball was snapped.
0: Gophers will have to punt. Let's give you some affiliate salute here presented by Minnesota Corn. Minnesota's family corn farmers are growing opportunities for local communities and the entire state. You can learn more at mncorn.org. We'll wait for the punt here. Tom Weston stands at his own 44, and Clark stands at his own 7. Second time the Gophers have punted from around this spot. First half from the 42, this time from the 41. Weston rolls right, Australian trying to cough and corner it, and as John Nestor, right at the 5-yard line, makes the catch, and they have pinned them deep again. Let's give you 10 seconds on the Gophers Sports Network.
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0: 11:19 to go, third quarter. Gophers 21, Washington 10. 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
4: It's Aiden West, cornerback for the Golden Gophers. 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

0: 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Huskies from their own five, they trail by 11. 11-19 to play in the third. Another opportunity here for the Gopher defense. Now remember, they punted from the 42 in the first half, pinned him deep at the 10. Anthony Smith came on a in crash, forced a errant throw that was intercepted by Baranowski. Let's see if the Gophers can repeat that here, DT.
1: Do need to get some pressure at the line of scrimmage. Can't let their quarterback, Damon Williams, get comfortable here in the second half.
0: Running back is the freshman, Bonner. Stands to the left, wide side to the right, two receivers that way. It is going to be a straight design quarterback keeper, and he gets around Kingsbury. And a gain of about four out to the 9-yard line. It'll bring up a second and six.
1: And there you see the speed of Damon Williams getting to the perimeter on that play, but we did have him, you know, just had him maybe a little bit of an angle, but he just showed his speed, able to pick up 4 yards there, maybe five on first down.
0: From the nine, Bonner stays in at running back. In motion goes Roebuck. He is their best pass catcher. Second and six. Bonner again a handoff and runs into Riley Sunrum and a bunch of other Gophers, and they drag him down right at the line of scrimmage. It'll bring up a third down. And tonight, the Huskies are 1 of 5 on third down. Wholesale changes again for Minnesota. Mike Gerald comes in. Aiden Goosby comes in. Emmanuel Carmo comes in. Joey Gerlach in. Jackson Howard again comes in. And again, four edges up front. Four defensive ends all lined up. Now, two are, of course, defensive tackle. But on third and six, they want to bring some heat here while also being disciplined. Empty backfield. Williams, the only man back there, the quarterback. Two receivers each side. Anthony Smith lined up wide left. He's coming. Here comes the pressure. Passed on the far seam. It is incomplete. Batted away. Good coverage out there. Aiden West. Intended target out there was Rasheed Williams, and that's a securing great coverage moment. Wow, what a pass breakup.
1: Great pass breakup, and almost looked like there might have been a little bit of pass interference here, but that contact and maybe a little bit looking back on that play gave Aiden West the benefit of the doubt on that play. Great defensive back work forcing that fourth down here for Washington.
0: You're right. West had the hand on that lead shoulder, but did kind of turn a little bit.
1: Hey, there's no flag.
0: No flag, no harm, right?
1: Yeah.
0: Fourth and six. Gophers turn them away from the end zone. Hunter Green stands 5 yards deep. Wide snap. He makes the catch. Punting toward Tracy. Backpedaling. Fair catch at the 36-yard line. And that's where Minnesota will take over when we come back. Hey, Gopher fans, don't miss out on the Gopher Garden Party. That's the pregame fan fest presented by Huntington Bank. It's located on Oak Street outside the stadium. Gopher Garden opens 3 hours before every home game. Catch the Gopher football pregame radio show with Justin Gard. 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Next home game this coming Saturday, a week from yesterday, as we are now into Sunday, and that will be an 11 a.m. kick, Minnesota and Michigan. Stay with us. Gophers lead at 21-10, third quarter. 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
0: Minnesota 21, Washington 10. We're in the third, 9:58 to play. Minnesota the football from its own 36. Drake Lindsey with TJ Thomas next to him, wide side to the right. Jalen Smith now comes in motion. Make that Jamon Tracy now comes in motion to the left. A three receiver set. Lindsey wants to throw. Wings it out to the right side, caught by Jalen Smith, steps out of one tackle and works it forward. Oh, and that should be a flag, late throw down, but they don't throw the flag. That's pretty lucky on Washington's part. Gain of 8, Dylan Robinson had him out of bounds, and usually when you
1: spin when you do that, they call that the ragdoll. When they do that, that's typically
0: a penalty,
1: yeah.
0: Particularly, you know, Washington kind of got the reputation, at least early this year, they want to break out of it. Ryan Walters, their defensive coordinator, not happy about all the penalties, but I'm surprised there was not a flag there. It was not thrown, and it's second and two. Good first down play, though, DT.
1: Yes, it was.
0: Running back is Darius Taylor. Under center now is Lindsey. Make that Thomas, the running back. Under center, Lindsey spins and gives to Thomas, and he works his way spinning forward for a first down. A gain of about 4 out to the 47-yard line. Move the sticks. 9:05 to play third quarter. Gophers leading 21-10.
1: Nice job of Greg Harbaugh in the offense. Stick it to the run. There was a little bit of penetration at the line of scrimmage, but there was a seam, and Thomas does a nice job of hitting it and picking up the first down there where they're really wasn't very much room to operate there.
0: McClellan with the tackle for the Huskies. Minnesota 229 yards of offense, 93 now on the ground. Empty backfield for Lindsey for the moment. We'll see if a running back comes and joins him. It's a 5-receiver set currently. On first and 10, 5 to snap. It stays empty. Back to throw, Lindsey. Waiting. Fires on the far side. Caught by Jennings into Husky territory. Inside the 40. Angled out of bounds at about the 39-yard line. A deep out and a gain of 14.
1: Deep out and just throws a strong arm of Drake Lindsey right there. Looked like he was just didn't have nowhere to go, but throws that ball on the boundary where only the receiver has an opportunity to catch it. Pick up another first down. Great throw.
0: Dylan Robinson, the cover man. 18 of 20 now for Lindsey. 3 touchdowns, 150 yards. Here's that area where they get into a little danger zone, DT, where they just kind of stall. Love to see him push past this and punch something into the end zone here. Taylor back into the game under center. Lindsey from the 39 of Washington. Spin and a handoff to Taylor. Waits and not much. He got undercut. Submarine there at the line of scrimmage. Tumbled forward for a yard. Not much more. Second and 9. Stopped by Rainey Saleh.
1: Yeah, just need a couple more wins at that point of attack. And there, we did not win at the line of scrimmage. And Darius here had nowhere to go on that play. Only picks up 1 yard.
0: Like to eat some clock here as well. 7.5 minutes to go, third quarter. Minnesota leads by 11. They led by 14 twice, 14-0 and 21-7. Washington scored a field goal just before halftime. Scoreless third quarter so far. Empty backfield again. Taylor wide to the right. Back to throw Lindsey. Wants to go deep toward the far sideline. Backpedaling and incomplete. Jennings, the intended target, down near the 10-yard line. Robinson, the cover man. And it'll be 3rd and 9. And again, this is that area where they just need to push it forward.
1: Pretty nice coverage by Robinson on that play. Then trying to throw a little bit of a back shoulder with a twist around for Jennings on that play. Not able to connect and give the receiver enough room to come down in bounds with the ball there.
0: And that was a good throw. Right where it had to be. 3rd and 9. 4 receivers set. 1 running back is Taylor. Now Drake maybe changing plays with 5 to snap. It's back in formation. Simpson is the tight end. And now the Gophers jump. The snap got off, so there was contact, but there was a snap.
8: Offense number 51.
0: Chip jumped too soon.
8: Still third down.
0: And now it's third and 14.
1: It's almost better. It looked like everything was kind of going wrong there. He was back up at the line of scrimmage, and they were moving. The backs were moving. The tight end was coming back in, and then we jumped off at the line of scrimmage. Hopefully, can kind of reset here and see if we can figure out a way to pick up this first down. This is be a difficult one here, third down and about 14.
0: Gophers would love to convert. They need to probably get, even if they don't convert from here, if they could get 10 of the 14 back, they'd be on the fringe of field goal range. And you'd love to push this back out to a two-touchdown lead. Three receivers left, one to the right. Spot of the ball, center of the field. Walsh in motion. Lindsay on a straight drop. Four-man rush. Fires ball batted in the air and incomplete. Luckily falls to the deck. Stops the clock. And Minnesota again stalls right around the 40-yard line. And will have to punt three times now, punting between the 41 and the 43-yard line. Davis, the man who got his hand on it, the Moorhead, Minnesota product.
1: That's too bad. Looked like we had a receiver downfield that has that was open on that play, but just a little bit too much penetration at the line of scrimmage.
0: And I saw that replay again. I mean, that ball that Lindsay threw to Jennings down by the 10, it hit him in the hands, DT, as he's spinning. That's a tough one. You gotta get that. Here's the punt by Weston, and again trying to cough in corner, angling out, and it's fair caught at the 5 by the return man Clark. And the third time Minnesota has pinned him from the 10 on in from that spot of the field. Well, we're down to 6:57 to go third quarter. No points yet this period. 21-10 Minnesota. 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
0: Gophers leading 21-10, 6:57 to go, third quarter, second straight drive that Washington started inside its 10. Last time at the 5, this time at the 6. JG has a shoe-to-shoe sideline report.
18: Yeah, and some offensive penalties on both of those drives, some false starts, a lot of indecision, I think, at the line of scrimmage. It's almost like they need to stop trying to milk the play clock all the way down. Just watching Drake Lindsay, he's really not doing a whole lot of the final checks or final calls until there's like 7 or 8 seconds left on the play clock. I get they want to be deliberate and they want to see everything, but it has almost created this sense of urgency that they haven't been able to catch up with a couple of times.
0: Very good. First and 10, Washington. Bonner, the running back, next to Damon Williams. And Williams from the end zone wants to throw. Fires near side. Caught inside the 10 at about the 8. Good hit. Good coverage here by Aiden Goosby. Rasheed Williams on the catch. But just a gain of about 3. That's a long throw to gain 3 yards. A securing great coverage moment.
1: Well, it is a long throw to gain that 3 yards. And that's what you want to do. You want to keep them in front of you. We just not allowed Damon Williams to throw the ball downfield. Kept them sped up and doing a good job putting pressure on it.
0: Gophers got this game on its heels early with an interception from this spot. Here's the throw on the far side. That's caught on the run, and that's a first down across the 10 to the 16. That's Roebuck. He is their best pass catcher. And, in fact, they give him credit all the way to the 18-yard line. First down.
1: Roebuck showing his speed there on a little crossing route, able to pick up the first down for Washington, try to give them a little bit of momentum getting out of jail here.
0: It was Aiden West who ushered him out of bounds. Friendly spot there. Back to throw. This is Williams going deep down the sideline. Incomplete. Receiver out of bounds. The crowd wanted interference, but it was uncatchable. The referee threw the hat. They were hand-checking when they were out of bounds. Rasheed Williams. John Nestor securing good coverage moment. Nestor talking a little bit to the crowd, doing his, whatever that arm movement is that he does when he makes a good play.
1: I haven't figured out. We need like a little, some code sheet that explains all the things that are going on the field every once in a while. Maybe we're just getting old. We're missing some of the lingo.
0: Second and 10 here. The intended target was Chris Lawson, the sophomore. 21-10 Minnesota. 6:02 to go in the third. Williams to throw again. Flush from the pocket. Over the middle. Hit hard. Down he goes at the 21. A gain of 3. It'll bring up a 3rd and 7. Matt Kingsbury put the hit on him first. And now again, wholesale subs with that group that includes Menz and Carmo and Gerlach, amongst others. Garrison Monroe now into the game as well. Goosby comes out. And Minnesota with those 4 ins up front.
1: Nice tackle by Kingsbury. We've seen that all night long tonight. He has not been able to get outside the pocket and just kind of run free. Done a good job with him spying almost all night. Deadman Williams I'm talking about.
0: Washington 1 of 6 on third down. Here it's 3rd and 6. 3rd and 7. Back to throw Williams. Flag flies in the backfield. He's sacked. Down he goes after he held the ball a little too long. Carter Menz got the tackle and the sack. But let's check the marker and see what it is.
19: Hold. Offense, number 76. The penalty is declined. 4th down.
0: So the Gophers, good job. 4th sack, season high on sacks on the season now, as Menz has his 2nd sack of the year. And it's 4th and 10, a loss of 3, and they're going to have to punt again. Clock stopped for the moment at 5:18, and now it'll wind with a ready-to-play signal.
1: Yeah, some of that sack's got to go to the secondary. They're doing a really nice job forcing Damon to hang on to the ball for a long time. Men's able to bring him down for a sack there.
0: Washington just 135 yards of offense so far in this one. Hunter Green stands at his own 4. Snap back, and the kick is away. Good high wobbly spiral. Tracy makes the catch, turns it up at about the 36, and then angled and out of bounds at the 40. Some more late activity after the play. No flag, and Minnesota has the football at its own 40, ready to rock and roll here. No media timeout. 4:51 to go in this third quarter. 21-10, Minnesota the lead. No points yet here in this third quarter. Be an opportune time for the Gophers to score some, DT.
1: It would be an opportune time for us to score some. It seems like we always kind of get going, and you're right, Mike, stumbling around that 40-yard line going in. I'm sure that Greg Harbaugh recognizes that and will adjust.
0: Gophers with Lindsey. The wide side of the left, Lindsey out of the pistol set with Darius Taylor lined to his right. Tracy in motion to the right. Comes set, slotted. And now Lindsey again trying to change plays, it appears, with 10 to snap. That's what JG was talking about on the sideline report. Looks like they're on the same page now. They send Taylor in motion. The snap is there. And the handoff to Taylor, and there's going to be nothing there. No gain, maybe a loss of a yard. And that was Raymond Adams, sophomore, first action of the year. They've been a little nicked up in the secondary, and they thought this week that he could see some action, and he has the stop there, loss of about half a yard.
1: Well, Adams is there, but actually the rest of the Washington defense is there as well, just kind of outflanked Darius Taylor on that play. Nowhere to go, nowhere to go at all on that play.
0: Gophers, 3 receivers set left, 1 receiver to the right. Pistol formation. Running back is Taylor, and again changing plays with about 10 to snap, or at least indicating something there to the offensive line. Snap to Lindsey Lowe, picks it up, fires near side, caught by Jalen Smith, and then dropped by Jalen Smith. Incomplete. Clock stop. 4:03, and it's third and long. Jaron Jones in coverage.
1: Yeah, it looked like one of those plays, or we were in a situation where Mono had to take a shot downfield to see if we could take advantage of this Washington secondary that seems to be kind of sitting on our routes right here. We see it again there. The defensive back driving on the ball as soon as the ball gets there.
0: Lindsey now 18 of 23, 150 yards. Just everything has been short. Then last drive, he threw one downfield, and his receiver didn't make the play for it. Third and a long 10. Seven to snap for Lindsey. Roman Voss is in the game. He goes in motion. Now the snap. A blitz comes. It's picked up. Firing over the middle for Voss, who makes the catch at the Washington 35 and slides down at the 34. Beautiful grab. In fact, they spot him to the 32. First down and a key third down conversion. And finally, they throw the ball downfield. They're hustling
1: exactly.
0: Up.
1: Great concentration by Voss to bring that ball in.
0: Oh, man. And now another false start. I think they were hustling, making sure that maybe that play was
19: false start,
0: not reviewed.
19: Offense, number 58.
0: And the false start moves them back. Two guys. Voss moved early. Also, Jaden Ball, moved early. And now substitutions come in. But that gain was for 28 yards. Clock winding. 3:30 to play third quarter. And Minnesota again, Darrell, in that area. And another false start puts them at
1: we're gonna do
0: first and 15.
1: We'll do something with it here.
0: Running back is TJ Thomas. First down under center, Lindsey. Wide side to the right. Spins. Hands off to Thomas. Big hole up the middle. Spins out of a tackle. Bounces off a man. Bounces off another. And a rugby scrum takes him to a first down. Gain of 15 on first and 15. And a good job for the Golden Gophers to move the sticks. Rylon Dillard Allen, the safety, finally gets credited for the stop. Good run by Thomas.
1: A lot of wins at the line of scrimmage, Mike. When the win at the line of scrimmage, TJ Thomas hits the seam right there. Makes a nice cut. Across the linebacker's face. In the secondary, keeps his legs driving to pick up an extra 2 or 3 yards, and now we're threatening here on about the 22-yard line.
0: Going back to that Voss play, what a grab that was for a guy who didn't play pass catcher in high school, was a quarterback, and
1: he
0: caught a bullet.
1: He did it all. It was great to watch him play a little bit in high school. You could see that he was going to be a player.
0: Double tights to the right for Minnesota with 5 to snap. The running back is Taylor, first and 10 from the 22. Back to throw is Lindsey. Fires on the far side, incomplete. The intended target was the tight end, Julian Johnson, just off his fingertips. Another short attempt there. Would have picked up 4 or 5, but just off the fingertips, and it's 2nd and 10.
1: 5 is important right here,
0: no
1: Mike.
0: Doubt.
1: That is a ball that Johnson's going to wish he had back tomorrow, because I believe that it hit him in the hand. Just got to continue to look that ball all the way in and tuck it, and he might have broke that tackle and been able to pick up a first down.
0: Well, it's 2nd and 10. Clock stop, 2:26 to go third quarter. 21-10 Gophers, and they'd love to build on it. At least a field goal would get them back to a 2-touchdown lead. Touchdown here would be real good. Two receivers to the right, 2 to the left. One of those is a tight end in a 3-point stance, the freshman Voss. Taylor in motion. Did they get it off in time? Barely. Hand off to Taylor. Stutter steps, works his way, spins out of one inside the 20. They're in the red zone and down at about the 17-yard line. Al Ukta on the stop, and it's a 3rd and medium now. Good job there to pick up the 5.
1: Oh, nice tackle by Ukta on that play, and even better run by Darius Taylor. Actually, there was some penetration in the backfield on the stretch play to the left. He spins off of that. Kind of like almost a dead leg, accelerates upfield, and Ukta brings him down at the end of that play. Nice piece of running there by Darius.
0: Under 2 minutes to go, third quarter. Jennings comes in a sub. Minnesota with 12 on the snap clock, huddled, and now they're just out of the huddle. 10 to snap on 3rd and 5. Gophers 4 of 9 on 3rd down. Lindsey gets the snap, drops back, waits, throws a little screen out to Turner, and he breaks one tackle, working forward near the first down. I think he's going to be just shy. Let's check the spot inside the 15. They put him dead at the 14, and he's going to be about 2 yards short of the first. It's 4th and 2, and the field goal unit will come on to try to make this a 2-touchdown game. He broke a tackle, but couldn't quite get to the stick.
1: Yeah, very, very nice piece of running there by Turner on that play. Just wish we would be able to pick up the first down, but if we can get this field goal, make it a 2-touchdown game, that'd be ideal, especially with the
20: amount of time we have left in this this quarter.
0: And actually, it's 4th and 1. They spotted it at the 13, but they're not going to go for it here on 4th and 1. This will be a 31-yard attempt from Jerzwicki. Spotted the ball on the left hash here. Tough angle for a right footer. Snap back, spot down, kick is up, and it is good. And Minnesota has the first points after halftime, and the lead back to a double-digit, or I should say a double touchdown lead, 24-10 on the 31-yard field goal. An 8-play, 47-yard drive. It covered 357. And good news for the Gophers, it was Roman Voss on that third and long who made the great catch down the seam. 24-10, Golden Gophers. 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
1: I'll tell you what, Mike, it's good that you point out that pick for pork, but the speeding up Damon Williams early in this game, I think that was best been the key. He's not really been able to settle down and throw the ball where he wants to throw it. So great job getting the sped up early. He really hasn't been able to get in sync since, and hopefully we can continue that.
0: Here's the Sunderland kick. This one's a little shorter, potentially returnable, 3 yards deep. Nope, they'll take the knee, and Washington will have its best starting field position here in the second half out at the 25. Well, they started their first drive at the 25, and then it's been the field position game that P.J. Fleck has played to perfection here in the third quarter. You'd love to get some points, D.T., when you get to that spot on the field, but if not, play the field position game, and it's been productive as it's now back to a 14-point lead.
1: Yeah, Coach Fleck does a very good job, and that's kind of his M.O. He is maybe sometimes a little bit conservative, does like to play the field position game, but it's worked out for the most part, particularly there early in the game with that pressure by Smith and the pick.
0: Gophers would love to put some pressure, speaking of pressure, on Williams here with Cooley in the backfield. Pistol set. Two receivers left, one to the right. Ball at the center of the field. Here is a play action. Back to throw is Williams holding the ball. Now flush from the pocket. Needs some help. Fires, and it is almost intercepted. It is. It's picked off by John Nestor. Tapped his feet at the 41. Goes out of bounds. It's a reception. INT. Nestor, the Big Ten pick leader last year, has the pick, and Minnesota from the 41 will get the ball back and listen to Maroon and Gold Country down below and look at the students wearing black heading out.
1: And they got Damon Williams not only sped up, now they got to make poor decisions trying to do too much. He should have thrown that ball away and lived to play another down. Now the Gopher offense out here has the opportunity to go up by more than two touchdowns with this drive right here, getting the ball, Mike, right where you want it, the 41-yard line.
0: Speaking of pick for pork, how about two tonight?
1: All right.
0: That's two buy one, get ones, right?
1: Cook some pork, give me some bacon.
0: Yeah, we got bacon coming up at the end of October. Like Floyd it. Of Rosedale, that's your favorite week of the year.
1: Oh, no question.
0: From the 41, Drake Lindsay with Taylor next to him. 46 seconds to go, third quarter. And it is a handoff to Taylor, and boy, he got hit. That time they did not win the point of attack. It's a loss of two to the right side, and that will likely be the final play of the third quarter. Al Ukta has really been a factor here in this third quarter, and that will bring us to a close of the quarter. In a hurry, don't worry, Cub delivers. Get fresh meat, produce, everyday essentials, and more delivered to your door. Cub is proud to support Gopher Athletics for over 20 years. We have played three quarters of football here in Seattle, Washington at Husky Stadium, the greatest setting in college football, they claim, and boy, it is beautiful here. There's no doubt about it. Scoreboard looks beautiful if you love the Gophers. 24-10, they lead it. We're heading to the fourth when we come back. We're going to go back home. Tanner Hoops is in Scoreboard Central. Take it away.
21: Yeah, thanks, Mike, and happy Sunday to you. We're after midnight back here in Minneapolis. The scoreboard has a lot of upsets around top 25 country from earlier today. Not number 3 Notre Dame. They go on the road, take care of business at Purdue. 49-10, Boilermakers' lone touchdown came in the final minute of that game. Wake Forest, though, pulls off the upset. They go on the road, and they beat number 16 Louisville. They took the lead for good with this.
22: Here's a play fake, dropping Lopez. Looks right, lets it fly. Wide open is Hernandez, and he's ahead by 4 lengths to the 10. 5, touchdown, Wake Forest. 77 yards. He got behind the secondary, and nobody was going to get him.
21: At Louisville, trying to tie the game with 22 seconds left, field goal attempt was blocked. Wake Forest 130-27. Top-ranked Texas survives a late push from number 14 Tennessee. They win 20-17 in Knoxville. Number 7 Ohio State, they cruise by Illinois. Boy, Jeremiah Smith just adding to the long lineage of great wide receivers Ohio State has had in recent years.
0: Zip that one deep down the right side. Jeremiah Smith, he gathers it in at the 25 of Illinois. Wiggles his way by a defender to the 10, goes wide to the left again, and into the end zone goes Jeremiah Smith, a 72-yard scoring pass through the air. He showed the Illini some hip wiggle and able to get into the end zone untouched to put Ohio State up by two scores, 13-0.
21: Yeah, one of his four touchdown catches today, Ohio State wins 42-19. Number 21, Florida rolls past number 4, Ole Miss, in the Swamp. 52-28 was the final score there. Iowa walks off Michigan in a battle of unbeaten teams in the Big House. 20-19, last-second touchdown pass gives the Hawkeyes the win. Number 2, Georgia breezes by Oklahoma, 41-13, the final score in that one. Wisconsin comes back from 17 down. They beat number 13, Penn State, on the road, 24-20. Alabama cruises by South Carolina, 49-18, the final there. Number 10, Ole Miss bounces back from a tough one last week against Ole Miss. And number 10, LSU, I should say, 35-6. They trounce number 23, Texas A&M, and 20th-ranked Oregon, winners on the road at number 12, USC, 41-27. One other game involving two top 25 teams. Number 24, Mississippi State, continues to play good ball. They hold up number 19, Mizzou, 31-24. Golfers are trying to join that group of teams around the country that have knocked off a ranked opponent, and they're 15 minutes away from doing so as we go back out to you guys on the West Coast.
0: All right, very good. Thank you, Tanner Hoops. Good job. Tanner Hoops, double duty tonight, called that Gopher volleyball match earlier on the Gopher Sports Network, and I think he's the last guy. Be sure at Maturi Pavilion to shut the lights out on your way out the door, Tanner. He'll have post-game duties as well.
2: Maybe he could just wait for us. We'll be back there about 4 hours.
0: Yeah, he could hey, Tanner, go ahead and get a little, a Bunsen burner out there. Make us some omelets. We'll be in around 9 o'clock in the morning when we get back after the team leaves tonight. And let's hope it's a victory omelet at that DT. Right now, you're 2nd-12 from the 43. And that's the Washington 43. This, to me, is if you can score here, you're close to ending the ball game with 15 minutes to go. If not, you've kept that Washington team in it, right?
2: Absolutely have. And, I think this is actually the first half is one of the best first halves I've seen us play all season. And Justin went out to have had halftime maybe in a year and a half or so. But if we can continue with this confidence to finish off this game and come out with a victory here, it'd be great momentum going into Michigan next week.
0: Well, the home fans don't seem to have much faith. I know it's late. Even out here, it's 10:37. But, man, this place has cleared out after the interception. There are not a lot of folks left. This is slowly becoming. I mean, the Gopher fans, of course, have stayed, and they're going to be vocal.
2: Yeah, you always want to empty out the opposing team stadium. Want it nice and quiet with your fans cheering and doing the rouser and everything else. And if we can figure out a way to get some points on the board in this drive, I'm sure we'll see another mass exodus.
0: I would love that. I'm still a little nervous. 24-10 Gophers. Lindsay on a play action, rolling right as they move the pocket, waits, and just throws it away. And it got past the line of scrimmage, so not a grounding. That does stop the clock. And it's 3rd-14. I like the play to roll him out, move the pocket, buy him some time, but just well covered there by Washington.
2: Well covered, and a lot of times on plays like that where you roll out, it only gives you half of the field, so it makes it a little bit easier for the defense. And they did a nice job of covering receivers downfield, not giving Drake anywhere to throw the ball.
0: 3rd-12. They're playing those dog barks. The dogs, they call them the dogs, the Huskies. 3rd-12. Wide side to the left, three receivers that way. Darius Taylor, the back in the backfield. In motion comes the tight end. Lindsay on a straight drop, low snap again, rolls right, flush from the pocket, and lobs it, intercepted. Bad throw, intercepted to the 33. It was intended for Taylor, and Al-Ukda with the pick. I'm not sure, I know what Drake was trying to do, but it was underthrown by about 5 or 6 yards.
2: I think he was just trying to feather that ball over the top into the receiver, and unfortunately for him, just trying to do a little bit too much, and hopefully, unfortunately, giving a little bit of life to this Washington team and the crowd. And plenty of time left, 14 minutes, 47 seconds.
0: That's why that drive was important, DT. You could have hammered him. That was it. You could have finished the game. It was a low snap. They've had a few low snaps. Greg Johnson has not played center in 2 years, and that part of his game is going to have to get better as they've had a couple ankle biters there. First and 10 from the 34, and you hope that doesn't give them the life they need, the Dogs, as they call them. Cooley, the running back, back to throw. Williams, pressure comes, flush from the pocket, sacked. Down he goes. Carter Men, second one of the night, back at the 27, and for the moment, that momentum is staved off. Good job by the guy from North Dakota.
1: Double crossing routes take a long time to get people open. Men's did a great job of dipping that shoulder and finding Damond Williams, bringing him down for about a six-yard loss on that play. Great play by Carter Mintz.
0: Second and 16. That's the sixth sack of the night for, make it the fifth sack of the night for Minnesota. Menz and Smith both in. In fact, they're now just basically playing those four ends all up front because this is really all going to be passing situation for Washington. Williams again to pass. Pressure comes, fires over the middle. Got a seam route, and the guy's off to the races. Midfield tackled back there by Harden, and down to the 45, Chris Lawson, and that's all it takes. I mean, that's a flick of the wrist, and the ball is downfield in a hurry.
1: Flick of the wrist, it hasn't happened very often, but obviously Washington right back here at the line of scrimmage.
0: And they want to throw again on play action. Williams wants to go home run ball. Aiden West defending, and good coverage there. And it was well overthrown anyway. Intended target was Rasheed Williams. And it's second and 10 from the 46 for Washington. Gophers lead it 24-10. Washington scoreless here in the second half. Minnesota just a field goal. And there's still plenty of time. 13:35. Gophers had a chance to put the foot on the throat and just couldn't do it after the Nestor interception in Washington territory, and the Huskies trying to respond here.
1: They are. Great coverage there by West on that play. Not good, but great. Look, lean, and push him out of bounds. Great coverage.
0: Williams, straight drop, four-man rush. Plenty of time. Lost it down the seam, and a one-handed grab at the 20 by Roebuck. Hauls it in and tackled at the 19. And just like that, Washington is trying to stay in this game. Kerry Brown brings him down. What a grab.
1: That was an incredible catch right there. Sometimes you need a receiver to bail you out. That was a good throw, but it was a great catch.
0: And now Williams feeling some momentum. Blitz comes, throws, caught, 15-yard line, and angled out there by Harden. That's Roebuck again. Roebuck last week, big game, 9 catches, 121 yards. He's had an interesting offseason. His brother got in a serious, his high school age brother got in a serious car accident in his home state of Arizona. He went back, missed some of fall camp. We with him. Brother's doing better, but that's a tough way to spend some of your fall camp, and now he's got some extra inspiration for sure playing here. Desmond Roebuck, 4 grabs, 62 yards and a TD tonight, and plenty of time here. 12:40, a touchdown here makes it a one-touchdown game. Cooley, the running back, from the 14-yard line. And Williams rolling left, waits, sets up a block. He's angled out by Harden at the 13, a gain of 1, and a key 3rd-and-3 here for Minnesota's defense and the Washington offense.
1: Great job by Harden, and also T.J. Bush on that play, not allowing Damond Williams to get outside the pocket and find his way. 3rd down and short here. Be disciplined and force his team to kick a field goal.
0: 24-10. I wonder, down 14, if this isn't 4-down territory,
1: it
0: right?
1: It could be 4-down territory.
0: They got
1: 12 minutes.
0: Yeah, 2 minutes. There are 2 plays to potentially make 3 yards here. Under center now is Williams with Cooley, the running back. They hand on a little end around, spinning out of Anthony Smith's grasp, but he held him up enough for Lawson to get tackled for a loss back at the 15. 2-yard loss, and they will go for it. 4th and 5 here. Gophers sending in subs. Washington sending in subs. What a play there by the Gophers.
1: Yeah, great job with Anthony Smith setting the edge right there. That's what we talked about. Don't let the fast guys get outside the perimeter and use their speed. He forced them back inside to his friends. They wrap him, bring him down for about a 2-yard loss on that play.
0: Washington is 1 of 4 this year on 4th down, 25%. Minnesota defensively has allowed 1 of 2 on 4th down. Cooley, the running back, key play here from the 15, the line to gain the 10. Williams with Cooley next to him, center of the ball, or spot of the ball, center of the field. Here comes the blitz. Pressure comes. Williams spins out of it, fires toward the end zone, and it's caught for a touchdown. Aiden Gooseby had the coverage but didn't turn his head. Ball went right by his ear, and it's a touchdown on 4th and 5. And Washington's within a touchdown of the game.
2: The right call there. Tremendous pressure on Damon Williams. He throws off his back foot to the back of the end zone to his receiver, who reels it in for the home run catch there.
0: Nanalei, the tight end, with the catch. I mean, Goosby has an interception if he turns around.
2: Hard to know.
0: This will make it a 7-point game. Key of the whole thing, though, was not punching it in offensively after the interception on Nestor, as the kick is good. And we have a timeout on the field. 24-17, 11:03 to go. Let's see how the Gopher offense responds when we come back. This is Golden Gopher football from Learfield.
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0: Well, the tide has turned. What Washington fans are left are very excited. They go on an 8-play, 66-yard drive, 15-yard touchdown pass on 4th-and-5 from the 15. Gophers had the perfect play call defensively and had the quarterback throwing just a Hail Mary throw in the end zone, and the coverage broke down, and it's a touchdown, and it's a one-possession game. 24-17. Baron Naone, the tight end, he's out of Oregon, makes the catch. Here's the kick, comes to Quade Hendricks. He's going to bring it out of the end zone 4 yards deep. Let's see what he's got. Has a seam, and he gets out to about the 24-yard line. First down, Gophers there. Key, obvious possession here, DT, the Gopher offense. Now, after failing to cash in after the Nestor interception, which to me, if it doesn't go well from here, that's the key to the whole deal. They need to respond, the Gopher offense.
2: No, absolutely need to respond. They need to have the drive, take some time off the clock, allow that defense to rest over on the sideline, and really need to come out of this drive with some points. A touchdown would be ideal, but a field goal would be enough to make it a two-possession game.
0: Lindsey with Thomas next to him from the 24-yard line. Waits for the snap, wide side to the left, two receivers that way. And Lindsey to throw. Fires on a back shoulder to Jennings and a good catch at the 45-yard line. Inbounds and then ushered out. And in fact, they give him to the 46. Coverage by Jaron Jones. And that time, Noah Jennings steps up with a great comeback catch.
1: That's a money ball right there, Mike. That was a great throw. That was a very, very small room to operate. Back shoulder against the boundary. Receiver spins, catches it, picks up first down, and gets us almost to midfield. Great way to start the drive.
0: From the 46, 24-17 Gophers, 10-27 and counting. Taylor the running back, under center is Lindsey. Wide side to the left, a receiver and a tight end, Voss that way. Tracy in motion. Now comes across, it's a handoff to Taylor. Stutter step move. Oh, he got taken down by the face mask. Four flags fly everywhere. It's a gain of six. You're going to tack on 15. Another 15-yard penalty for Washington. They've had a slew of those this year. They're in Washington territory with that gain, and they'll tack 15 more on.
1: Wow, that was a bad-looking face mask.
6: Face mask. Defense number 33. 15-yard penalty from the end of the run. Automatic first down.
0: That's Darren Conley, the Ball State transfer, 6'3", 290. And that'll move it to the 33-yard line of Washington. And that is good momentum for Minnesota. Taylor is okay. That's good. Each team with five penalties. And the Gophers trying to respond. 10-10 to go in the football game. They lead by seven.
1: Very nice field position right here. It'd be great to be aggressive and go downfield here.
0: Thomas, the running back. Under center is Lindsey. Center of the field for the spot. In motion, Tracy. It's a handoff to Thomas. He's got a seam, takes on the linebacker, and then gets pushed forward by Tony Nelson for a gain of nine on first down to the 24-yard line.
1: Great job at the point of attack, and the offensive line wins battles, and anytime the back can hit the line of scrimmage, running full speed and sail into a linebacker, surprised he didn't try to at least pick a little wiggle or something. He went old school Earl Campbell on him, but he doesn't have Earl Campbell's weight. That was the only problem.
0: 5'8", 190, young man.
1: Yeah, he needed Earl's 235 pounds and thunder thighs.
0: Dillard Allen was the man who was on the receiving end. Second and one. Thomas stays in the game. Gophers lead it by seven. We approach the nine-minute mark in this football game. Four to snap for Lindsey and the Gophers. In motion, Thomas gets the snap. Handoff to him, and he got ripped down with a high tackle. Lost a yard. Not a face mask, though, and now it's third and three. As the defensive end, Isaiah Ward, had that play sniffed out, he just followed the, I don't know if someone pulled their DT, but there was room to tackle him from behind.
1: Yeah, a lot of times, that's what you're taught. If somebody pulls, you jump in their hip pocket, because he's typically going to take you to the ball, because he's trying to kick somebody out or curl up on the linebacker, and did a nice job on it right there.
0: Nobody blocked the young man, and it's third and three. Minnesota 4 of 11 on third down. Taylor now back in the backfield. Way wide to the right. It is a pistol set. Make it a wildcat. Taylor along with Thomas on third and three. Taylor waiting for the snap, and he hands it off. No, he's going to throw, and he fumbled. No, he got sacked. Man, back at the 36-yard line. He was going to throw out of that, and they absolutely demolished the play, and this is going to be a long field goal attempt.
1: That's too bad. That was a time we talk about the Gophers trying to do something unique, an onside kick or a fake punt or something like that. Then they tried the running back throwing the ball, and everything you say demolished. Everybody was covered downfield, and Darius did what he had to do. He ate it.
0: Well, 51-yard attempt here. This would be a career long for Luke Drzwicki. Huge kick. It'd give them a double-digit lead. Out of the hole to Weston, center of the field. Snap back, spot down. Drzwicki's kick is on the way. Plenty of leg, and it is gone. He drilled it from 51. 10-point lead and a huge kick for the Gophers. 27-17 is the count. And six play, 43-yard drive. It took 3:30. 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Three's better than zero. They needed it.
1: I sat back and tried to hold my breath and hope that was going to go in. I wasn't feeling very confident when you say a 51-yard field goal. makes you a little bit uncomfortable. But he did a great job of holding his water and putting that ball through to be ahead, to go ahead by 10 points.
0: Career long, Gophers lead by 10. Stay with us. 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
0: Well, a big response for the Minnesota offense. 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
0: Minnesota's family corn farmers are growing opportunities for local communities and the entire state. 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Here's Sunderland's kick. High end over end kick sailing deep into the end zone, about 8-9 yards deep. It'll be a touchback, and the Huskies will take it from their own 25-yard line. DT, we mentioned the response in the offense. Noah Jennings, a big catch. TJ Thomas running hard, and Luke Drzewicki, career-long 51-yard field goal, absolutely drilled it.
1: Yeah, Drzewicki, you know, when we were feeling just a little bit nervous, trying to sit back in our seats, kicking a 51-yard field goal, but a couple of nice plays on that drive really made the difference.
0: 21 of 29 now for Lindsey, 204, had the interception, has three first-half touchdowns. Bonner the running back, and with 7:28 to go, the Gophers lead by 10. Get a stop here, and you got to like your chances. Williams to throw, hit, held it too long, he's sacked again. Sack number six, Riley Sunrum on the sack. His first sack officially as a Gopher. Had several tackles for a loss, including a half a tackle for a loss last week. Had one tonight, and now add on a sack.
1: Well, check that up to a coverage sack on the back end. There was a lot of time, and that secondary did a great job on the back end, allowing Riley to make that play there.
0: Six sacks now for Minnesota. Second and 13, a three-yard loss there. Gophers with a four-man rush. Back to throw. Williams fires across the seam, and it's a good catch and a first down. And that is Lawson out across the 35 to about the 37-yard line. And, man, does he have an arm that can fling the football.
1: Yeah, he does. You know, he does have, but he has not that many opportunities. We've done a good job of keeping him bottled up for the most part in this game.
0: 14 to 22, 186, two touchdowns. Here comes the blitz. He rolls, he fires, and he throws it away. He's out of the pocket, and it's across the line of scrimmage, so that's legal able to do what he did. And the pressure was coming on a blitz from Joey Gerlach, I believe, was the man hustling in there. Good defensive play call there by Danny Collins.
1: Very good defensive play call. Tell him you flushed the quarterback out and then pushed him to the side of the field where there really was only one receiver and he was covered.
0: 6:22, clock stopped with the incomplete. Minnesota 27, Washington 17. Gophers now with 322 yards of offense. Huskies at 215. Bonner the running back. Back to throw is Williams. Pressure comes again. Flush from the pocket. Going to tuck and run. Gets to the 40. Oh, and there was a hook. No call on the possible hold there. Gopher coaches went a little nuts. It's a gain of about five. It'll bring up a third and five. Zach Harden finally brings down the scramble.

0: 7 sacks for the maroon and gold. Smith and Crowder combine on the stop. And it's 4th and a mile, and at that point, Jed Fish has to send up the white flag and punt on this possession.
1: He does have to send up the white flag. Great coverage on the secondary, and poor decision by Damon Williams on that play. Just throw the ball away. Live to play another down. Maybe he'll get back out there, but he reverses field 2 times, loses about another 6 or 7 yards on that play, forcing a 4th down and 16, about looks like.
0: Yeah, 4th and 17 officially. Green to punt from his own 20. Wobbling short kick. They're going to let it bounce, and Tracy will low and let it go, as they say. Oh, and now he pounces on it. A little dicey there. But he wanted to save a few yards. They'll take it at the 20-yard line when we come back. Minnesota by 10, 4:50 to go. Let's see how that 4-minute offense works when we come back. From the Federated Insurance Broadcast Booth, this is Golden Gopher Football from Learfield.
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0: 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Welcome back, Mike Grimm and Daryl Thompson with you. 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
8: Well, Daryl could probably speak to this as well, but my observations are you can always tell who's popular with their teammates because of how they handle their business, and Riley Sunderham is popular with his teammates, and it has to be because of how he's handled his business. After that last possession, where Gopher defense was all over the place, including Riley, he came over to the bench. I swear every member of the defense, every member of the defensive staff came over to him specifically on the bench. And my inclination would be it's because they know how long he's waited for an opportunity, how much work he's put in, and how he's just continued to develop out of Kindred, North Dakota, a basketball player in high school, track and field guy in high school, kind of a raw football player coming out of high school, has clearly worked hard for his opportunity and is making the most of it.
0: Yeah, no question. Great point. Under center, Lindsay, 1st and 10. From the 20, and it's a handoff to Darius Taylor, hit, and another high tackle around the helmet, not a face mask, but a loss of 3, and that was McLaughlin, the safety on a run blitz. They were rightfully predicting the Gophers are going to hand it off, gambled on it, and it's a loss of 3, 2nd and 13. Gophers can't get too complacent, but you also, DT here, can't afford any turnovers. Keep care of the ball. You got a 10-point lead. You got to play this thing smart.
1: Got to play smart. You also want to run the clock, but you also got to, these guys coming in with these high tackles, almost a clothesline on that last play there.
0: Yeah. 2nd and 13. Gophers clearly willing to take some time as well. 9 to snap. Taylor stays at

0: running back. Under center is Lindsey. Let's see if they play action here. In motion is Steptoe. All the way across. It is a handoff, and this is Taylor. A little bit of a seam, and then it closes quickly, but he uses those big thighs of his, and a timeout Washington as he gains out to the 22. A gain of about five, so picked up the three they lost plus another two. It'll be third and eight.
1: Washington, first charge of the half.
0: X-Ree Alexander, the linebacker on the stop. 27-17, three, they add a second. 3:58 left in this football game. Minnesota by 10. And they would a first down here would certainly be big on third and eight. So what do you do here, DT? And meanwhile, real quickly, let me get to our events calendar. 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Gopher Volleyball takes on Northwestern Maturi Pavilion coming up soon. Also, Gopher Soccer hosting Maryland at Elizabeth Lyle Stadium. And tomorrow, Gopher Softball takes on Concordia in an exhibition game.
2: Can you talk about what to do here, Mike? And I think you're going to give Drake Lindsey an opportunity to throw the ball right here. And I think if in this situation you say, you know what? If it's there, throw it. If it's not there, do not throw it. Throw it away.
0: Third and eight. The running back is Thomas. Under center again is Lindsey. It is a little quick toss to the right, and it's Thomas, and he is tackled, lost a yard, but stayed in bounds, and they'll take their second timeout, and the Gophers burned about a minute off the clock. 3:51, clock stop, Jaron Jones on the stop for the Huskies. They'll also have, so they'll...
1: Thank you.
0: They'll add a second, 3:52, and Washington has two timeouts. They'll have the two-minute warning as well, and obviously needing two scores and about to get the football back.
2: While the defense has done a very good job so far here, actually in the game, you hold the team to 17 points over the course of an entire game, you're pretty happy with that. Under 20 is actually ideal.
0: To punt Tom Weston from his own seven, and deep is Clark. He's waiting at about the 34-yard line. Love to flip the field here. Snap to Weston, and he gets it away. A high spiraling punt. It was nearly blocked. Clark makes the catch. He's hit, and that's going to be 15 yards. Danielle Hayes hits him. And that's a fair catch or kick catch interference, and that will tack on 15 yards, and that's not the way you want to start this drive.
2: Absolutely not. It didn't look
1: kick
2: like there was a...
1: Kick catch interference. Kicking team number 18, 15-yard penalty, added from the dead ball spot. First down.
0: So that'll move it almost to midfield, just shy of midfield. And with 3:45 to go, they're going to make us sweat it out here, DT.
2: Yeah, they are going to make us sweat it out here, but I do feel pretty good about our defense. They've done a very good job and only allowing 17 points here, but you do need to dial up the pressure. Damon Williams is not really, he's been sped up. He's tried to do too much. Just need to kind of focus, continue to put the pressure on him and keep him in between the tackles.
0: 10-point Minnesota lead. They spotted the ball at the 46. Bonner, the running back, and back to throw is Williams. Pressure coming. Forced out of the pocket. Russell Wilson's to the left. Fires downfield and just threw it away. Good pressure again. And the first man there was Anthony Smith. And it's second and 10 with 3:37 to play in the football game from the 46.
2: And there you did see the Gopher defensive front doing a good job of keeping him kind of bottled up. Both T.J. Bush, Smith, Carter Menz all in there doing a nice job. And Emmanuel Carmel as well.
0: Yeah, and he's lined up as an edge here. He's a linebacker, but he's really in a defensive end spot in this pass rush situation. Baranowski right in the A-gap. Let's see if they send him here. As Williams waits for the snap. Back he goes. Quick on the pass on the far side. Nestor makes the tackle short of the first down at about the 46 of Minnesota. Chris Lawson on the grab. Good pitch, good catch. Third and two here. Four down territory, certainly. Gophers leading by 10. 3:20 to play. Williams waits. Blitz comes. Fires in the near side. Caught. And a first down or close to it. Maybe short. That was caught by Roebuck, and it's fourth down, 4.5 yards. So we got a yard and a half there. They need to get to the 39. They're quickly up to the line of scrimmage. Gophers better hustle themselves and get set. Nestor goes to the slot left. Straight handoff, Bonner, and he has the first down as T.J. Bush brings him down. He gets to the 40 and a gain of 4. 2:49 and counting. Gophers by 10. Washington quickly up to the line of scrimmage. Minnesota 27, Washington 17 at the 40. Williams to throw. This time he's got time. Now rolling right, waiting, hit, throw, incomplete, way right, and now Baranowski hit him late, and it's going to be a roughing the passer call.
2: Roughing the passer and potential targeting on that play. It looked like a helmet to helmet.
1: Personal foul. Roughing the passer. Defense number 6. 15-yard penalty from the previous spot. Automatic first down.
0: And 2 15-yard penalties here. That's a 6-year senior mistake there. And now they've moved it to the 25-yard line. First and 10, 2:34.
1: Injured defensive player.
0: Now the Gophers.
1: 17, Minnesota.
0: Nestor is... He stays in the game. They take a timeout, so he stays in. Now they're going to make him come out. Medical. Was that the observer upstairs saying he had to come out? Not sure why. The Gophers. Maybe the medical observation guy made him come out. Not sure. Anyway, he's out. Garrison Monroe is in, and the Gophers need to stop here. They're up 10, 2:34 to go. But from the 25, Damon Williams, 2 15-yard penalties here have not helped. Here's a lob, or a lob on the near side, caught on the run and out of bounds inside the 15, a gain of 14. That's Roebuck again, and man, he has been a beast here tonight.
2: A beast and somewhat of a speed merchant, Mike. We like to, those fast guys, he does a good job on those crossing routes, running away from the defensive backs.
0: That was Lawson, I beg your pardon, also a speed merchant. First and 10 from the 13. 2:15. Clock continues to wind. Remember, they got out of bounds, but outside of 2 minutes, the clock winds. They're huddled up. I think they did not realize the clock's running. This is going to get to the 2-minute warning. They cannot get the snap off because of the late sub they brought in, and that'll be the 2-minute warning. And we'll take the break, and the crowd booing about that. They basically burned about 30 seconds.
2: That was a fatal error right there. That was a very, very poor clock management by Washington on that play.
0: I think they thought because they got out of bounds, they figured the clock would stop, and then it got to be too late. We'll take the break. 2-minute warning. Gophers by 10. Washington knocking on the door. This is Golden Gopher football from Learfield.
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8: Ah, nuts. Another ad interrupting your listening. But remember, Planters nuts are good. So instead, say, ah, nuts. Planters nuts. Ah, nuts.
0: Welcome back. 2 minutes to go. Gophers by 10, 27-17. Washington a first and 10 at the 13. Gophers with seven sacks tonight, and that is the best in game, sponsored by Old Dominion Freight Line, working hard to be the best in the game and proud to support those striving to be the best in theirs. And boy, DT, would a sack come in handy right now?
2: A sack would come in handy for multiple reasons. Pushing the ball back, eating up some clock, and obviously not allowing them to put any points on the board.
0: Williams out of the huddle. Bonner, the running back, the freshman. Wide side to the left. He's flanked to the right. Back to throw is Williams. Blitz comes. Flush in the pocket. Oh, and he got out of contain. He gets to the 10, to the 5, and he's in. Touchdown. They created a beautiful running lane for him right up the middle after the blitz didn't land.
2: And I think that they felt like that was going to happen on that play, and it looked like DeMond Williams was ready for it on that play. Just run around and tackling him in open space is extremely difficult. That puts him right back in this.
0: Yeah.
2: Even though there is only 1 minute, 53 seconds, probably they'll try for an onside kick here.
0: Yeah, and lucky they ran for Minnesota. Lucky they ran we'll see how the outcome is, but that they ran that extra time off, because you might not onside if they would have done this right before the 2 minute warning, because you have a timeout and a 2 minute warning. And you're likely thinking the Gophers would run the ball. Here's a snap, and the kick is up, and it's a three-point game, 27-24, with 1:53 to play in the football game. Washington has one timeout left and a heck of a quarterback. It won't all come down to the onside kick, but it's going to be a pretty important onside kick.
2: It's going to be a very important onside kick, especially when you got it within 3 points. So it's just why you always work on that drill. You work on the hands team, and it's always pretty relaxed in practice until it comes time to do it in the game.
0: Justin Guards on the Gopher sideline with the Shuler Shoe sideline report.
9: Well, we have a newfound belief in special teams. You know, I'm not going to do the announcer jinx thing, but a 51-yard field goal already today. We've had return touchdowns all season. You know that Coach DDP has got his 11 best guys, or his 10 best guys out there, because there is somebody deep right there. So I'm gonna have hashtag faith in the new special teams coordinator.
0: All right, the hands team is on. Washington set to try an onside kick. They approach it. It's a little pooch right up the middle, and a good job just flagging it down. It was a one hopper about 4 yards, make it about 9 yards past, and couldn't tell who was that. That was Zach Harden, who got his hands on it and snagged it.
1: Please
0: and
1: reset the game clock.
2: He grabbed that like a shortstop. Yeah. That was impressive.
0: Very good. All right, so good news is it's great field position here for Minnesota. Not that you need to score. A couple of first downs, really one first down, and this thing is over. Even without a first down, you can pin them deep and make them go a long ways to either tie it with a field goal or win it. So it'll come down to the guys up front here and ball security, DT.
2: Ball security and just continuing to run that clock. Ball security is really the most important piece here.
0: And with the running back situation, it's Thomas, not Taylor. Under center is Lindsey. Sends one man in motion, spins, and hands it off to Thomas. Thomas hit right at the line of scrimmage and is driven back. And timeout, Washington. It'll be second and 10 with 1:44. So two more plays can run it down to about 30-ish seconds, 25-ish seconds.
1: Please reset the game clock to 1:46.
0: They'll add 2 seconds. So a handoff here would run it down to about a minute. Another handoff would run it, like we say, to 25, 15 seconds. So
2: I also hope you could kind of pop one through there and just run a little bit of time and potentially get a first down. That'd be ideal.
0: So the final timeout for Washington, 1:46 to go. Ball security, certainly the key. They'll be punching and trying to rip the ball out of the hands of whoever the Gopher ball carrier is. If the Gophers hold on, this would be one, I think, one of the elite wins, certainly road wins of the Fleck era.
2: Oh, I agree. It's difficult to win.
0: I mean, a 10-point dog on the road in the dog pound here.
2: Yeah,
0: you know,
2: no question.
0: Taylor now in at running back, right? Is that Taylor?
2: Yes, it is.
0: It is Darius. Lindsay under center, second and 10 from the 44-yard line. Here's the handoff to Darius. Gets a nice block, turns it up. Gain of a couple, spinning forward to about the 42. And this should take it down to about a minute five or so. Rylon Dillard Allen, the safety on the stop. No hurry here. Let's see, PJ may wind this to zero and take the timeout as opposed to trying to time the snap. He's standing next to the line judge right now. They're huddled with 20 on the play clock. They can run it to about 59 seconds. And yeah, that's what he's going to do.
2: It does look like he's going to do that.
0: And then from 59 seconds, you hand it off and you're going to get it down to about 15 seconds. And that will be... it would take a Washington miracle.
2: Yeah.
0: At that point.
2: Or maybe just kind of run around and run that time off the clock.
1: First charge, 30
0: now
1: seconds.
0: Now you're making me nervous.
2: I like that.
0: The Gophers trying to get to 3-1. Trying to push the Huskies to 3-1. By the way, next week, it's a home game. The Little Brown Jug will be on the line, and Fox is bringing the Big Noon kickoff to campus. It'll be in front of 3M Arena at Mariucci, right near where Justin Gard hosts the pregame show. TV will be there. The Little Brown Jug will be on the line. It'll kick off at 11. We take air at 9. The Big Noon kickoff on Fox also starts at 9 on campus. So, got a chance to showcase campus, showcase the program. Let's fill up that area outside of 3M Arena at Mariucci. All right, 3rd and 8 here. If they pop it for a first down, that's the ball game. If they don't, they can wind it down to about 15. Thomas, the running back, has the handoff, working it to about the 40. It'll be short of the first, and it's 52 seconds when the whistle blows there, so they'll take it down to about 12 seconds, and PJ will take a timeout at that point. Gavin Day, the man on the stop. In fact, you could take a delay here. Why not just take a delay? No reason even to take the timeout. It'll give your punter 5 extra yards to work with to coughing it out of bounds deep.
2: And did you see there, that was ball security. TJ doing a great job of hanging on the ball, two hands on the ball. As we continue to run the clock down here, it's ended up at about 11 seconds, look like, right now, Mike.
0: Yeah, I think 11, 12 seconds. We'll see. It looks like PJ is standing there, maybe to take a timeout and not the delay. Nope, they're going to take the delay. I think that's the smart play. Move it back to the 45. Gives Weston 5
1: delay
0: more yards.
1: Game. Kicking team. 5-yard penalty. 4th down.
0: Yep, 11 seconds. Boy, you just sky this one, right? And the one thing you don't want to do is boot it into the end zone. You're better off kicking it to the 12 than trying to get it to the 2 and have it go in, right?
2: Yes.
0: So high sky punt here. Don't get it blocked, for gosh sakes. Let's block and get it away. Tom Weston from his own 40. Rashawn Clark stands at his 7-yard line. 11 seconds to go. Minnesota by 3, trying to salt it away. Snap to Weston, and he gets it away. End-over-end kick, coffin corner. Nestor down there, bounces, and has it at the 1-yard line. Couldn't be better. 3 seconds left in the football game, and they've got to go 99 yards in 3 seconds. How do you practice this, right? Make sure you don't give up a 99-yard play.
2: Don't go into the super prevent defense. I'm not a fan of guys dropping back, trying to cover like 99 yards. I'm a fan of covering the normal 30 or 40 yards that you do, and it looks like we have a little bit of prevent going on here. But got to put some pressure on Damond Williams. Don't want to have a Cal Berkeley lateral moment here. Why is it Nestor?
0: Gophers have to take a timeout. I think they only have 10 on the field. They're confused. Nestor is yelling at some teammates. Danny Collins trying to calm him down.
1: Minnesota, 2nd charge, 30 seconds.
0: I'm not sure if they had 10 or not, but they had some wrong subs. And Nestor absolutely was like, I need to be out there. You want him out there. You were about to say, why isn't he out there?
2: I did say that.
0: I
2: want him out there.
0: Yeah.
2: He's our leading interception guy.
0: The Gophers want John Nestor out there right now, the senior. talked to his parents also at the hotel lobby today. Just great dude, great mom. Dad, of course, a high school coach. PJ comes in. Hey, we got to get organized here. And one last play here. The game will end on this play unless there's a defensive penalty. Otherwise, nothing else can extend the contest. It's either a touchdown or a play that doesn't score.
2: Yeah, so get to the quarterback here. Pin your ears back. Got our three best pass rushers in there.
0: And they do have 11 on the field now. And again, I can't say for sure. I tried to count quickly. Gophers took the timeout to make sure. It may have been 11, but I thought for a moment maybe it was 10. All right, here we go. Last play of the game, likely. Williams from the end zone gets the snap and a three-man rush. He waits. He fires over the seam. It's caught and bobbling. They try to throw it back. It's spinning there. They're trying to do a Cal Stanford play and tackled, and that will do it. Maverick Baranowski makes the stop of the receiver, and Minnesota with a big-time Big Ten road win in Seattle. Golden Gophers 27, the Washington Huskies 24. Jed Fish and PJ Fleck, a quick handshake and an embrace. Handshakes all around. And on blackout night in Seattle, the white-clad Gophers get the win, moving to 3-1. They will host Michigan on Saturday. 11 a.m. the kick. We'll take air at 9. The Huskies dip to 3-1 on the year. They will be at USC on Saturday. A tough contest for them. That will kick at 2:30. Gophers get the win. We're going to keep it here, DT. Gardzi will talk to our Mr. Reliable player of the game as he tracks down one of the stars of this one.
2: Wow, that. Just we talk about our keys to the game, Mike. We certainly were capitalized on that. Did a good job of staying around Desmond Williams. They got our running game going, and we also made plays when we needed to make plays. Great job all the way, winning all three phases of this game today, or tonight.
0: Gophers with 329 yards of total offense get the win, 27-24, and you can hear all that's left are those Gopher fans cheering on their team as they head toward the locker room. High fives around. Listen to that Gopher section down there. Wow. And now the players coming over. They're doing high fives along that near sideline. Everyone has huddled or gotten close to the rail. Let's go to Justin Gard with our Mr. Reliable player of the game.
9: John Nestor with me about midfield. What do you say about the defensive effort tonight? All the sacks, the turnovers, yeah, going up against that quarterback who you just dapped up. Yeah. What was working for you guys tonight?
10: Yeah, well, first of all, I want to thank my Lord and Savior Jesus Christ. Without him, you know, none of us could be here, and he gives me all the power to play this game. So, you know, and the power to our players and coaches, man. But it was really from the top down. Our coaches put us in best opportunities out there. You know, that we just have to do the easy part and execute. They do such a good job of preparing us, you know, from Coach Fleck to Coach Collins, Coach Monroe, man, they do such a great job. All we have to do is execute.
9: Let's walk this way. Your coach is yelling at us. Hang on, now he's hugging. He's got like blood on his face. I don't know if he like sacrificed somebody. All right, that's Maverick Baranowski blood, by the way. The Damon Williams, yeah, the challenge of dealing with him, what was the key to that?
10: Oh, he's such a dynamic quarterback, man. He's such a threat with his legs, but even more of a threat with his arm. You know, he can really do it all, and it was such a challenge preparing for him this week. But like I said, our coaches did a great job. Our D-line made it easy for us, given pressure. And, yeah, we just had to do the easy part and execute.
9: What about your offense putting you in that spot? Three touchdowns in the first half. You played with the lead the whole night.
10: Yeah, no, they're great. They're great. Our offense is great. Coaches, everything, man. They just did a great job today.
9: Appreciate it, John.
10: Yeah, thank you, guys.
9: That's John Nestor.
0: All right, very good, JG. He is our Mr. Reliable, presented by XL Energy. 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And thank you, Golden Gophers, for getting the win tonight. How about that? PJ Fleck was definitely shaking his fist, pumping his fist to the crowd as he left the field with wife Heather. And I think PJ is going to enjoy this one. Look, it wasn't easy to see your team lose the way it did against Mississippi State, and there's some folks that trying to get on board, not sure. Well, I mean, I feel good for these guys because you and I see the work they put in. You need a feel-good win every now and then, and this is one of the great
2: you also need
0: the
2: a win
0: era.
2: You need a win, like, when people don't think that you're going to win. You know, right. You go into a hostile environment. You're not won in hostile environments in the past. You're favored to lose by 10 points, and you come out and you play well, and you dominate for the most part throughout the entire game, winning all three phases of the game, not allowing their quarterback to run around and make plays until the very end when he gets a nice little scramble, gets in the end zone, and makes it a little bit dangerous there at the end. But to come out with the three-point victory when you were favored to, we were a 10-point dog, that's a big deal. It's a big win for PJ Fleck and his staff.
0: And the little brown jug comes to town next week. And I think you're right in the sense that it ends up being 3 points, but Minnesota controlled this game after that first interception. That changed the whole tide. And from there, they were in control of this.
2: You just got to execute. I mean, that was one thing we did. And you also played with tremendous confidence today, because you are going to have things aren't going to go your way all the time, but you respond, you play well, and playing with the confidence that we played with in this game is something we need to carry into next week.
0: No doubt. We will have the game recap. We'll hear from PJ Fleck. All of that straight ahead. Scores from across the country. How about this today? Kind of the triad of Minnesota, Wisconsin, Iowa, all playing in three of the tougher venues in the country in the Big Ten. Minnesota wins in Seattle at the greatest setting in college football. Wisconsin was down 17-0. And look, we're not necessarily cheering for the Badgers and the Hawkeyes, but I think it's a pretty cool day when that threesome in the upper Midwest, Wisconsin goes in and knocks off the Penn State Nittany Lions in Happy Valley. And then Iowa goes to the Big House and scores on the last play of the game. So how about a tip of the cap to that triad of Wisconsin?
2: We'll give a tip of the cap and a nap on the way home.
0: Tip of the cap. We'll take a nap on the way home. All of that straight ahead. Scores coming up. Stay with us. 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
0: 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A lot of Gopher fans here tonight. They were rewarded for their efforts to make it out to the great Northwest.
2: Well, this is one of those games like probably the Oregon game last year, and this is something that people don't get out here. We haven't played Washington actually at all in over 50 years, so it's something that it's a cool place. It's a unique place, getting out to Seattle, the home of coffee, but the late night game.
0: Was coffee invented here?
2: Coffee was invented here. Not Africa. It was invented in Seattle.
0: Yeah, exactly. Man.
2: No, but it was great. You know, to come out and have the victory here is the key. You know, we have not won a lot of road games like this. This is a huge win on the road for the University of Minnesota.
0: And they were in control. I thought the interception early, the pressure from Smith knocked the ball or hit the quarterback, which fluttered the ball up. Baranowski, Johnny on the spot, and then they punch it in. And then they punch in again. It's 14-0. And really kept the pressure on pretty good most of the night. There was a little quiver in the fourth quarter, but it wasn't enough to knock them out.
2: Well, teams are always going to come back and shoot their gun at you and try to take advantage of you. And we responded to every single one of those opportunities tonight with the interceptions, with the batted balls, and with the ability to run the ball. And we've struggled to run the ball. So this was a game that a lot of things bounced back that we have not had success with in the past that we capitalized in all three phases of the game today.
0: What do you think in terms of offense? Lindsey ends up 21-29, 204, three touchdowns. This has to feel good for the offense. They got the running game going a little bit, certainly in the first half, as you head into now face a Michigan team that is going to be wounded coming off that loss today.
2: They'll be a little bit wounded, but they'll come in aggressive. They're big, they're strong, they're physical. We saw that with that Michigan team today, but I also feel like Drake Lindsey is gaining in confidence, probably learned a little bit today. He kind of tried to do a little bit too much when he threw the interception tonight, and I think he'll play better. Having a healthy Darius and an offensive line that's starting to get a little bit of their mojo and energy back should help us as well.
0: Nestor, our post-game guest, had an interception tonight. Minnesota with seven sacks, and Danny Collins, tip of the cap to him.
2: No, Danny Collins, I think that people might have been a little bit frustrated with him, but we have he rebounded today with his defense playing very well, rallying and getting to the quarterback and around the quarterback, forcing a couple interceptions as well.
0: All right. That was a heck of a post-game recap and a heck of a football game to watch out here. Seattle, love coming out here, and I'm glad they're in the Big Ten because this makes it a fun trip every few years, that's for sure. And it was fun. 50 years since the Gophers had played out here, and it was worth the wait to get this one.
2: Absolutely. Going back to Tony Dungy and Sandy Stevens and Warren Moon and some of the great quarterbacks of the past.
0: Yeah, these guys played in that Rose Bowl. Gophers won the title in 1960. It was a 61 Rose Bowl. Well, good work tonight, DT. Get some sleep on that flight home, and Michigan coming to town.
2: We will. Look forward to it, Mike.
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18: A big win for the maroon and gold out on the West Coast. The Gophers get the job done 27-24 to start Big Ten play 1-0. Here's what else happened on the top 25 scoreboard. Number 3, Notre Dame rolling past Purdue 49-17 in West Lafayette. Number 16, Louisville goes down, falling to Wake Forest 30-27. Top-ranked Texas survives number 14, Tennessee 20-17. Number 7, Ohio State breezes by Illinois 42-19. Number 11, Texas Tech wins at home 49-14. Against Sam Houston. 21st ranked Florida breezes by number 4 Ole Miss 52-28. 15th ranked Utah goes on the road and they beat Iowa State 31-17. Iowa and Michigan, a couple of teams we'll see in the month of October. A couple of unbeaten teams doing battle today in Ann Arbor, and it came right down to the wire. The Hawkeyes walk it off with this.
19: 17-yard line of Michigan for the win. Iowa down 5. Empty backfield. Here's the snap. Brown straight back. Throws to the corner of the end zone. Caught! It's caught! Touchdown, Iowa! Touchdown! Touchdown, Iowa! The game is over. The Hawks have won it.
18: Yeah, 20-19 would be the final. Iowa goes to 4-0. Second-ranked Georgia, 41-13. They thump Oklahoma. Number 25, Houston was on the road against Georgia Southern. They win 42-28. Wisconsin looking for a signature win of the Luke Fickell era. They trailed 17-0 at one point, trailed by 10 going into the fourth quarter. The Badgers eventually got within 3 with inside 2 minutes to go, and eventually they'd win it with this.
20: Third down and 13. Badgers at their 28-yard line, another 27 to play. Shotgun snap, Joseph. Back to throw, has time, throws, left side, caught by Jenkins, flag down, Jenkins 40, he's to the 30, loose to the 20, to the 10, to the 5, touchdown Wisconsin, Jacob Harris.
18: Yeah, that would stand. It would withstand the flag, and they would go on to win 24-20 at 13th-ranked Penn State. Number 6, Miami cruises past Central Michigan 52-30. Alabama rolls past South Carolina 49-18. Number 10, LSU smacks. Number 23, Texas A&M 35-6. 12th-ranked USC falling at home against number 20, Oregon 41-27. 24th-ranked Mississippi State outlasts number 19, Missouri, winning 31-24. And 22nd-ranked SMU start slow. They finish fast. They beat Missouri State 34-24. Nebraska and Michigan State, not ranked teams, but a big win for the Cornhuskers. 31-13, they get the victory in East Lansing to improve to 4-0. How about that for the old Big West? Minnesota, Wisconsin, Nebraska, and Iowa all go on the road and pick up victories today. The Golden Gophers get the win 27-24 in Washington. We'll take a break, come back, hear how it sounded with our game recap after this. This is Golden Gopher Football from Learfield.
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5: Yeah.
4: It kind of smells like a casino down here. How do you sum this one up?
5: Mystic Lake, for sure. They're a sponsor, right?
4: They are.
5: Okay, good. I told the guys before the game, don't look at the scoreboard. Don't judge. TNT, talk and touch constantly, because the only ones that are rooting for us is just us and the awesome fans that we brought. Be us, play for the team, complimentary football, offense, defense, special teams, and they did that. That's a really good football team. And, they're ranked in one of the polls, just being another ranked team. And at their place with 75,000 per people in a blackout and tough environment. Coming all this way, I thought our plan was really well put together by Garrett Chernoff and his staff, and gave our players the best chance to play their best at, you know, whatever it was, 10 p.m. Central kickoff. But just proud of their hearts and spirits and how hard they fought. The goal was to be 1-0, and we were able to do that.
4: Let's talk about the defense first. Seven sacks, interceptions, having to stop, fourth downs, all those things against a really tough quarterback who, even when it feels like you had him hemmed up, can somehow make a play. So what was the approach with him and them, and how did your guys execute it?
5: Well, we knew it would be a long evening. We knew that, and we knew that he's going to make his plays, which he did. Even when we had him tied up, he threw the ball for that, that cover zero throw in the back of the end zone. That's what makes him a great playmaker. We didn't give him any running lanes, and when we did give him a running lane, we swarmed to the ball, took the angles away, and got him down except for his touchdown, but, 4 or 5 yards of carry. I thought we covered really well. I thought our D-line played exceptionally hard, played violent, played nasty, played low, and it's a Big Ten football's all about. We had an outstanding week of preparation and practice. Give our team a lot of credit, our coaching staff. I mean, it was a real hard week because, we practice still in the morning, and then we bring them back at night for the walkthroughs and meetings just to keep them up on their bodies. And it was a long week for the coaches and the players, but it was worth it.
4: Offensively, the start in the first half allowed you really to play with the lead the whole time and kind of have things under control the whole time. What was working, especially in that first half offensively, that allowed you to finish those drives?
5: Well, it's players making plays. I think we had 3 different wideouts score a touchdown. When you kind of look at what we did, they did a tremendous job of doing their job. I thought we mixed the run in there with the pass. I thought our running backs ran really hard downhill. I thought we were creating good lanes and good push. And even when we weren't, we were breaking tackles. Had a few drives in the second half. We stalled. But, I think you're going to do that against a really good defense like that with the Coach Walters led defense. And that's a really good football team. 3 years ago, they were in the national championship. And it's a ranked team. And that was a good win for the Gophers.
4: I'm not in the business of telling you who should give game balls, because that's your department, but should we consider the judge with these lawsuits for the 5-for-5 because Luke Drzwicki made a 51-yard field goal? Should that be potentially a possibility for a game ball? What an important kick.
5: It was a tremendous kick. He has done nothing but just be very businesslike, one of the best members of the team. One of the first days he was here, he actually just voluntarily got in front of the team and talked about who he was, and so everybody got to know him. him and said, listen, I haven't been with all of you during recruiting, and I'm kind of coming at a very, or arriving at the team very late and in training camp, which is very awkward for all of us. So let me just tell you a little bit about myself for 15, 20 minutes, like you've known me for 3 years. And it was unbelievable. And he works really hard. DDP's done a great job with our special teams. They're a really connected unit, and we needed him, and especially at the end of the game. I mean, look at Tom's punts and, you know, time management, clock management's really important in a game like that. And, you know, they might not be popular decisions from your plus 38 or plus 44, but you got to put him in there. And we've got weapons in the special teams area, and you got to use them all. So, but really proud of our guys executing. That's the standard. That's what should happen, right? And everything else, then you got to find out how you can fix it. But for them to execute in that type of environment and that pressure, I'm proud of them.
4: Washington now 28-3 in their last 31 home games. They were 28-2 before tonight. That's a good number. Also, the time zones. Everybody likes to talk about the time zones that's coming out here. It's hard to do these trips. So I guess how rewarding is it that, you know, you guys were able to find a way to play well on the road at night out west, something that's proven difficult, not just for the Gophers, but for a lot of teams?
5: Yeah, it's all the external. You know, I mean, we're big underdogs. We got a 10 p.m. Central kickoff. That's all people talked about the entire week. That's all people talked about was Washington. Nobody's really saying anything about the Gophers, which is fine. We were talking about the Gophers the entire time, and we were talking about getting better, growth, improvement all week, and we showed a lot of that today. And that only promises you today. You went out and earned it. Nothing's ever given to you. You went out and earned it. And got a long flight home. Come up with the schedule because we got 11 a.m. kickoff for Little Brown Jug against Michigan at 11 a.m. And expecting an elite crowd for that one. It should be a lot of fun, but we got a lot of work to do until then.
4: Last thing, how many walks today to get you to the 10 o'clock Central kickoff?
5: Three, two. Two kind of by myself, one with Heather. It was tremendous. It was a really good day. So I got to see a lot of
4: Bellevue.
5: Got to see Seattle a little bit from afar. Got to go down by the water. Saw some trails and some hiking. And taking notes the entire time, which is great because it really clears your mind. Had a lot of fun. It's a great area, I will say that. I want to thank every one of our fans for making this a long trip out. They were unbelievable. And to hear them, and 72,000 people hearing the Gopher fans throughout the game cheer for us meant the world to our football team, because that's what we kept focusing on. Like, guys, just imagine this as a home game. Imagine it as a home game. Listen to the crowd, because they were really loud. I can't tell them how appreciative we are.
4: Safe travels home. We'll see you this week.
5: You bet. I'll see you in like 2 days on the way back. So, row the boat, Sky Michael Gophers.
4: Head coach PJ Fleck. Grimmer, back up to you.
0: All right. Great work, JG, the head coach. Minnesota's 3-1. 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
15: It's a fun start to the Sunday portion of our weekend. Minnesota taking down Washington 27-24 to move to 1-0 in Big Ten play. Time to hear how it sounded on the Gopher Sports Network tonight. Both teams went 3-and-out in their opening possession, but the Gopher defense came up with their first interception this season, courtesy of Maverick Baranowski. One play later, Drake Lindsey found the end zone with this.
16: It's a play action. Lindsey wants to throw. He throws toward the back of the end zone. Hendricks has it!
15: And the Gophers weren't done. Later that quarter, it was Jalen Smith getting in on the action.
16: And it's first and goal from the 9. 7-0 Minnesota, trying to make it a double-digit lead. Here's Lindsey on play action. Waiting. Fires over the middle in traffic. Caught! Touchdown! Jalen Smith, his second in as many weeks. And Minnesota's got a 2-touchdown advantage in the first quarter.
15: Now the Gophers led 14-0 after one quarter. Washington scored early in the second to cut that lead in half, but Javon Tracy had the answer.
16: Lindsey with 2 touchdown passes so far tonight. Tracy goes in motion. Lindsey waits for the snap. Looking right, throws right, caught on the run. Taylor waltzing in. Touchdown! Minnesota Golden Gophers make it. Tracy, touchdown. 27, maroon and gold.
15: After that, the two teams would trade field goals. Washington got one late in the first half to get within 21-10 at the break. Minnesota got one in the third quarter, and it was 24-10 going into the fourth. The Huskies tried to climb back into it early in the fourth quarter. They got a touchdown to get within 24-17, but this field goal and from distance turned out to be the difference in the ballgame.
16: Snap back, spot down. Drzwicki's kick is on the way. Plenty of leg, and it is gone! He drilled it from 51. 10-point lead and a huge kick for the Gophers. 27-17 is the count.
15: Yeah, huge indeed, because Washington would score a touchdown within the final 2 minutes of that contest, but they'd come up short. Minnesota gets the victory, 27-24. Gophers will head home 3-1 and 1-0 to start Big Ten play. That is how it sounded here on the Gopher Sports Network. We'll step aside, come back. Guys, we'll wrap it up on the other side. This is Golden Gopher Football from Learfield.
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0: Welcome back. 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We're almost at 2 a.m. back home, midnight here, and now it is officially Sunday out here as well. 27-24. Gophers get the win. They move to 3-1 overall. Huskies drop to 3-1 overall. Huskies at USC Saturday, 2:30. 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

0: Vont Seeds, don't just win, change the game. Drake Lindsey through the air, 21-29, 204 yards, 3 touchdowns, and an interception. T.J. Thomas had 11 carries, 78 yards, had that long run, 45 yards to set up the second touchdown drive. Darius Taylor, 19 carries, 36 yards. And receiving-wise, Noah Jennings, 4 catches, 58 yards. Tracy, 7 catches, 41 yards, and a touchdown. And Jalen Smith, 2 catches, 17 yards, and a touchdown. Total, Minnesota on the day had 329 total yards, 279 for Washington, and Minnesota gets the win 27-24. Brevant Seed sponsors our post-game stats. Our final segment here will wrap up as we preview next week's game. 11 a.m., Big Noon Monday, or Big Noon Saturday. The show from Fox will be here. Guardsy will be out by them. Our pregame starts at 9, kickoff in Minneapolis, 11 a.m. from Huntington Bank Stadium. The battle for the Little Brown Jug. The Michigan Wolverines come to town. They are also 3-1, a battle of 2 3-1 teams. Iowa beat them on the final play of the day, 20-19, on a touchdown late. Michigan holds the all-time series lead on Minnesota, 78 wins, 25 losses, 3 ties. Gophers' last win in the series came in 2014 when the Gophers won the jug in Ann Arbor 30-14. Gophers won in Ann Arbor back in 05, 23-20, and they won in Ann Arbor back in 86. It's been 49 years since the Gophers have beaten Michigan in Minneapolis. Back in 1977, they beat the top-ranked Wolverines 16-0 at Old Memorial Stadium. So it's due. We're due. Gophers have a chance to win the jug in Minneapolis for the first time in almost 50 years. Again, Wolverines lost today 20-19. We'll look forward to seeing all of you on Saturday. Tickets available. Gophersports.com. You don't want to miss it. And that will do it for our coverage tonight. A happy postgame, 27-24. Minnesota knocks off Washington. It's been our pleasure bringing you Golden Gopher football here on the Gopher Sports Network. Don't forget, we have Gopher Football Weekly on Tuesday. Listen in with P.J. Fleck. Next game, Saturday, 11 a.m. We take air at 9, Minnesota and Michigan. The Brown Jug is on the line. The Vice President of Broadcast Operations is Tom Bowman. The General Manager of Gopher Sports Properties is Greg Gerlach. The Network Manager is Eric Nichols. Dan Robotham is our Chief Engineer. And we want to thank David Jordan tonight, our Gopher Sports Network producer, and our spotter tonight. Our thanks to Paul Lilly. Also, Paul Rovnak and Carl Anderson with Gopher Football Communications. Our thanks to them. Also, Tanner Hoops for hanging with us on a long day of broadcasting for him. For Daryl Thompson, Justin Gard, and Tanner Hoops, this is Mike Grimm saying so long from Seattle, Washington. The final score, Minnesota 27, Washington 24. This has been Golden Gopher Football from Learfield.
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11: 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I feel like a
12: woman. That's 60 or 70 opportunities for peril. You got enough to worry about in terms of 250 to 300 pound men catapulting at your legs and trying to take you out on an every down basis. You shouldn't have to worry that the field that you're playing on is going to give way as well. To make things unstable. So that's one of the concerns here, and we've talked about it, right? Whenever the CBA comes up, as it will at the end of the decade, the rubber meets the road. And I say that tongue firmly planted in cheek as we're talking about a surface getting stitched together, you know, like that little guy that showed up to put Woody's arm back on in Toy Story when there was the big buyer and the arm came off. And it was the little guy that was playing chess. And all of a sudden he comes in and he's threading his needle and making him good as new so that Wayne Knight in his chicken outfit could sell him. to the highest bidder in Japan. Come on, you all remember this. Toy Story 2. If you got a kid, you've seen it a million times. It's my second Toy Story reference of the night. But the idea being that you had to go and make sure that field experts were stitching things together like that perfectly or as well as can be expected. Does that pass? Yeah, it's good enough. All right, it's near mint now, right? Yeah, okay, good. No, I mean, that's where we're at in a league that generates billions upon billions of dollars. Look, I got no problem with the international games. I trumpet it. Wherever you can go find more money, more fans and eyeballs to go in whatever jersey they're going to wear, care. That's the greatness of going anywhere on an NFL Sunday. Go to the local watering hole that, you know, in any town USA. Out here in Los Angeles, we've got bars for everything. Unfortunately, Bears play on Monday night, so I can't report back with the one that I found to go. I'll have to do that for week four, do my mission to go see what kind of jerseys are there. But I can tell you, years ago, we went to a place here in Burbank. Jonas Knox, myself, our old late board op, Frank, the Tank. You know, we went and watched the Bears, and the litany of jerseys that you had assembled there over a 40 to 50 year run of Bears football. You smiled, you laughed, you remembered highlights, lowlights, draft failures, all of those things. That's what it is going to and looking at these international games and the fans that travel there or that have adopted the team in that town, that city, that country, is that tapestry of why we love the game. And, you know, it's something that needs to be guarded. And the players have power to do so. At least to a degree. Do you want to slow it down in terms of these games? Not necessarily wanting to make them come off the schedule, but you want to make sure you're going into an environment where not only is your safety protected, again, exiting, entering, all of that, and when you're in town, but when you're on the pitch, in this case, converted to a football field, that you feel that you can run your normal play sets, that you can do your normal plants and cuts, and that the field is not going to be ultimately the easy blame. We do that anyway. We've got plenty of stadiums here, as I mentioned, Soldier Field being one of them. Go out, New York, New Jersey, go Philadelphia. There's plenty of them where you're like, all right, that surface is not good. Well, you go and play eight or more games a year, and the machine keeps rolling on. Only when you, as a collective player base, come back and saying this is one of the safety issues we need addressed. And again, for a few dollars more, it's very easy to fracture. What you have is a very wide swath of guys that end up voting on this. Some never get the great information and full information from their team reps. But you also have the idea of that tail. Whenever we do that average of 3 years NFL career, that tail is really long. And those guys that are at the end on those 3 years, they're just trying to get an extra year of service time. They're trying to get that extra paycheck to put away whatever percentage in the bank. But also when you're talking about benefits and everything else, getting the most that they can out of the league. And so they're going to fight for every dollar they can get now. Whereas the guys on the other end that are long in the game, they've made their money. They've got a lot of it. You always want a little bit more. But the long-term considerations when it comes to health and safety aren't necessarily on the same for them. And so until you get some consensus there, the 48.5 cents on the dollar that they get for every dollar the NFL makes is going to be just enough. Wait, we're going to make how much more off of this? The fracturing of the TV packages. I know a lot of friends. I used to give out passwords to some of my subscriptions. I'm probably going to get in trouble for saying it. And then I couldn't get on because they were logged on. It's like, get off. I would like to watch a game now. But it's the idea being that I know folks have been priced out of some of this and you've got to make judicious choices to it. And that's part of the equation. But it gets everybody paid, everybody fed associated with the league. So they'll continue down that path. And we have to recognize the same. But what we'd also expect as a fan base, as a consumer base, is that we want the best product available out there. And I get it. Some of the matchups on the 272, I celebrate them all. Some have to rank near the bottom. Again, we don't want the playing surface to be a reason that it drifts down into that lower part of our year-end rankings, as it were. Tomorrow, we're expecting fireworks. It's Baltimore. It's Dallas. Hopefully, we get it. And hopefully, we're not talking about statements from the league regarding playing surfaces once we actually kick this game off. Mike Harmon here, Fox Sports Late Night. Coming up as we continue, week 3, fantasy football. Maybe you're already in an 0-2 hole. Maybe your team is the fantasy version of the Green Bay Packers. Oh, wait, no, that would mean at least for fantasy purposes, you still had a couple of guys you liked. All of that and more. Brandon Deutsch stops in. We talk week 3, find you some risers and guys you can cut bait on safely. 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
0: 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The Odd Couple with Rob Parker and Kelvin Washington. 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

0: You know, by the end of the night, I tear my voice up and up. I might be able to hit a couple of these notes. Welcome back in. Fox Sports Late Night, Mike Harmon, with you deep into the overnight. We're into early Sunday morning, which means we're several hours away from a full slate of NFL games. One already in the books, 35-14. Talked about it last hour. The podcast will go up as we finish the show. We'll revisit that a little bit later on. Why? Because, well, for this Southside Chicago boy, mocking the Packers is never going to go out of style. 35-14, your Falcons winners. Why don't we use that as the jumping off point? Because we welcome in Brandon Deutsch. Time for some fantasy talk.
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2: We got one goal, let's win.
0: At BSD Takes, where you find him in the Twitterverse, at Brandon S. Deutsch in TikTok and Instagram. Brandon, week three underway. Michael Penix Jr., with no Packers pass rush, had plenty of time for that long windup. Is he rosterable after what you saw passing to Drake London?
3: I don't know about that. But, I mean, talk about an upgrade over Cooper Rush. Bijan Robinson, I know, had 30 fantasy points week one because they gave him like nine. He had like 10 catches for 90 something yards in week one. But I mean, man, was he good with just Michael Penix getting that ball out quicker, getting the ball to Drake London, actually throwing the ball downfield. But no, I don't think he's rosterable yet. I need to see a few more. I mean, the Packers defense is pretty bad this year.
0: I thought you were going to say, I need to see a couple more quarterbacks injured. Oh, is that too low-hanging fruit here as we get into week three? Because that's the concern across the league for a number of these matchups.
3: I think they have an over-under of 4.5 quarterbacks to go under center this year. And it's like people have been picking the over, even though, you know, Jack Strand has been in. Tua at some point probably takes a snap.
0: Yeah, we've already seen three. So, like, it was 3.5 early. I'm like, hey, that's we go way over that.
3: Did they trade for somebody? I don't know. Maybe if they keep winning, they won't have to.
0: No, and that's the key, right? Keep Penix upright, and we'll see what Tua, if he ever finds himself back on the field. Remember, when they went from what was expected to be Tua week one to Cooper Rush, the line moved all of 1 point. Happy returns as we look at Minnesota on the road at Tampa Bay. Tampa Bay's got all sorts of problems. Baker Mayfield and company get a tough task because Brian Flores' defense is coming to town. But Kyler Murray back on the field as well. So Justin Jefferson owners, happy or sad by the return?
3: I think happy. This is a good thing for Justin Jefferson. I think Kyler's projected 17 fantasy points in PPR leagues, and this is a guy who can use his legs to extend plays. I think Tampa's defense has looked really poor to start the year. They're not getting much of a pass rush. Reuben Bain's been ineffective. I just don't think this is going to be the 9-3 game it was last week, you know, against the Bears. The weather wasn't great. I do think Tampa will be able to put up points, but I'm concerned about Igbuka. You know, though he has had two 10 fantasy point games, we're looking at not a decent target share. Bucky Irving's really the only startable, consistent guy on that team, and I think he'll be used again because blitz-heavy defense in Minnesota. Baker's going to have to get that ball out quick. So even against the number one rushing defense so far this season, fantasy point-wise, in Minnesota, I'd start Bucky Irving. But yeah, I mean, Kyler, Justin are both starts. I wouldn't start Jordan Addison. I wouldn't start anybody else. Aaron Jones is maybe,
0: I guess. He's back from injury. So, like, much like the Bucky Irving, we're just talking about touch count.
3: Yeah.
0: You have a back end two, and then you're just praying for some upside.
3: Yeah, you're praying for more upside. Praying Aaron Jones gets in the end zone because, I mean, that was brutal last week, but he got touches. So,
0: but that's all we can ask for, right? All we can ask for is opportunity. Like we talk about it with wide receivers. I at least need to see a share count. Snap count's great, but I need to see that they trust and are going to push the ball to you. What's tough with Tampa right now is for this matchup, mentioned Ibuka, supposed to be the guy spreading the ball around ineffectively at that. But now you talk about a Minnesota pass defense that ranks among the best. And yes, the rain-soaked game. We're talking track history with Brian Flores here.
3: I mean, yeah, it might be brutal for the Buccaneers, but we'll see what happens. I mean, I don't think Jones is super trustworthy on the Minnesota side, but it's kind of like by default, Mason's still injured, bad Bucs defense, might as well. I guess He's not the riskiest, but not the safest start. I think Bucky's pretty safe, but Igbuka is a really risky start. I'd lean benching him if you got anybody that's out that is a better matchup than, obviously, Minnesota is ranked number one this year.
0: I concur. At BSD Takes on Twitter, at Brandon S. Deutsch, at Swollen Dome is where you find me. You want to get some fantasy questions in, we'll try to answer them here or certainly ahead of kickoff for you as we get deep into the late night, early morning here on a Sunday. Curiosity here, Cincinnati, 3.5-point favorites on the road at Pittsburgh. On the Pittsburgh side, look, when we did our I Watch Flex, the podcast is up and rolling for this week. I threw out DK Metcalf as a ninja just for the fact that he's got 19 targets through 2 weeks.
3: That's what I was going to say.
0: Just opportunity, and eventually maybe you catch lightning in a bottle. But we've watched that Cincinnati defensive front. It's hard to start anybody on the Pittsburgh side with great confidence. Meanwhile, for Cincinnati, you had the big catch from Ja'Marr Chase. Ends up with a 23-point day. But overall, that offense still not quite what we anticipated.
3: Yeah, I mean, Chase Brown's, what, 11 fantasy points, 18 fantasy points? It's not like he's had a huge game yet. I think we're still waiting for that. Burrow really hasn't had a big game. It's been, you know, a Ja'Marr Chase game, and then Burrow wasn't that great against Tampa week one, right? So, right. Again, this is going to be, it's one of those weird games, though, Mike. Like, the Steelers, no one's believing in them. They win these games, typically, when everyone's picking the Bengals. Bengals look good, division game. You're right, DK, 19 targets so far. He's bound to catch some. And Jalen Warren's list is questionable. If he plays, he should be pretty startable. Other than that, I mean, you can't start Aaron Rodgers. You can't start Pittman coming off of an injury, sure. Right? It's difficult. For Cincinnati's side, I wasn't a big T. Higgins fan coming into to fantasy drafts simply because, you know, Ja'Marr Chase is still there, but he's kind of, you have to start him too and just pray for the upside. He's like a Jameson Williams plus if it was a streaming service. You know, you'll get maybe like 35 fantasy points. If everything goes right with T, you could have a big T. Higgins game, but you don't have as much downside as we've seen with Jameson Williams. That's kind of how I attribute the fantasy point upswing and upside for T. Higgins. But yeah, I mean, this is a brutal game for Pittsburgh's side.
0: So one of the games of the day, and desperation, as they say, is a stinky cologne. Up and down the 405, I've got all the accident injury attorneys, but we do have supercharger billboards every now and again trying to sell me that this team was going to be great. Thus far, not working for Mike McDaniel and company. On the road at Buffalo, a machine rolling with their new head coach. And for Josh Allen, 7.5-point favorites. I think it's like 90% of the money is coming in on Buffalo. But Justin Herbert and the offense, I shrug going, when's it going to happen, if it happens?
3: I think it's this week. I do. I'm all in on Ladd McConkey. He has had a decent target percentage so far this season, snap share, everything. Scored a touchdown week one against Arizona, right? This is a guy that I think can go for 25, 30 fantasy points. I think Justin Herbert now, since there's not as much pressure because everyone's kind of hating on him, they're like, hey, he's not good. So all of a sudden, you're going to see a vintage 350-yard, three-touchdown performance for Justin Herbert, and we'll see a big Ladd McConkey day, big Amarian Hampton day. I wouldn't be shocked if the Chargers win because they kind of have to win, right? And Buffalo's defense is not great.
0: That's the big question, right? Rubber meets the road. When, is this a get-right for the Buffalo defense against a struggling Chargers offense? Because they haven't solved the interior of their offensive line. Right,
3: no.
0: Lost their center. You've got Slater and all, but the middle has just been a mess to where in week one, Justin Herbert, who never says anything, was at the podium complaining about what they were doing there. But now you look at a Buffalo squad that's given up chunk yardage and big plays. Can McDaniel scheme it up? And you mentioned McConkey. Hampton's gotten his opportunity. Again, we're talking about touch count and whatever. The fumbles are unfortunate, but if a guy's still going to touch the ball 15 times a game, he's in your fantasy lineup. But trying to figure out who a number two would be.
3: Yeah, I mean, QJ is due for a big game at some point, right? I mean, at some point, he's going to have his 25 fantasy point game like he had against, I think it was New York last year, that big 60-yard touchdown. Trey Harris is another guy they like to use a lot, but the guy I'm looking at that is a sneaky, sneaky start, I know you're going to ask me about it later. I love this stack if you are still have the courage to start Justin Herbert. I think Aronde Gadsden has his best game of the season. Both other tight ends are hurt, and Njoku's on IR. Obviously, Kohler got hurt as well. Yeah. I think Gadsden, somebody that got a touchdown last week, great fantasy football flex option for this game against Buffalo. That's given up around 31 points per game. So I think Gadsden, Hampton, and Ladd are all solid starts, and Herbert in this game. And for Buffalo side, obviously James Cook, Josh Allen, DJ Moore if he plays, and if he doesn't, you know, I wouldn't feel comfortable starting Khalil Shakir.
0: I'll get my 10 to 15 points out of him, though. I get my 5 for 51. I can set it and forget it. 51 and a half, your total. Sam Darnold returns against Washington. Washington's got to play Mariota. This one, 39 and a half is the total. Other than the Seattle defense and JSN, what are we feeling?
3: I don't think this one's tough. This is a tough game. Again, JSN's been the only trustworthy guy. It kind of seems like at some point Jadarian Price's talent will outweigh Helani and Wilson's touches at some point, right? Because those guys are just not that quick, and Price is a game changer.
0: Packers wish they had Emmanuel Wilson back though, right?
3: Yeah. Oh my God. Goodness. Do they need a rushing attack? That's a separate conversation. But yeah, look, I think Price is probably a sneaky flex option. And that sounds like cookie cutter to say because people drafted him in the sixth round, right?
0: Yeah,
3: like
0: but you might have put him back out on the bench after what Wilson did a week ago.
3: But they should be ahead the entire game, right?
0: So
3: Jadarian Price should be good. Obviously, JSN should be good. Darnold, I wouldn't start until we see more of it. I mean, this could be a game, too, where they want Darnold to get his feet under him. He might only play a half. And if they're ahead by a lot, because I mean, I don't think Mariota's scaring anybody. Terry McLaurin hasn't looked great to start the year, and I would sit McLaurin, Diggs, everybody on that.
0: Yeah, McLaurin's been struggling, no question about that. BSD Takes, where you find him in the Twitterverse, Brandon S. Deutsch on the Instagram and TikTok forums as we roll through. Let's say Las Vegas going up against New Orleans. We've got some magic from Captain Kirk. The yardage isn't there, but 6 touchdown passes and the return of Brock Bowers.
3: Hopefully. I mean, he's returning, right? I mean, he's listed questionable.
0: It's a question of what.
3: Like,
0: it's a question of what level you get, and that's yeah. Where we get into that. How much do you trust? All right, we can get him in for 20 snaps, 30 snaps. I'm of the opinion. Look, you're 2-0. You've got a guy that is one of your main assets for the next several years. I'm not pushing it.
3: Yeah,
0: I wouldn't. But the thirst to potentially be 3-0 and go into New Orleans and steal the game might be too much for a young coaching staff.
3: I think it benefits the Raiders too that this game's at 1:25 Pacific. Like typically this would be a 10 a.m. start.
0: Sure.
3: I mean, the Niners got the 10 a.m. start in New Orleans last year in week 2, but you know, Vegas, Trey Tucker's an interesting play, right? Like Brock Bowers, I think might be just used as a decoy a lot of this game. I think you have to start him
0: if he goes, you have
3: to play him. He's one of those like McBride, Bowers, even Kraft. Like I still think Kraft is a weekly start. I don't care that he hasn't put up fantasy points. Like he once he gets back to even a fragment of himself, he'll be a start. I think it's the same thing with Bowers. Like if he gets 3 for 27, I'm not freaking out tomorrow. You know, like I feel like the upside is still 6 for 100, and like you're just hoping that maybe we get somewhere in the middle. But it's just difficult to trust anyone else on that offense. Really, I mean, they signed Jalen Naylor. Trey Tucker had one game, but it wasn't really much 2 weeks ago, right? Like, you just don't know who's going to get a lot of targets in this game. Genty's really the only trustworthy option on Vegas right now.
0: No,
3: in fantasy.
0: Yeah, as you roll it through, Shuck's been fantastic, leading in yardage, 42 and a half the total on that one. What I want to get to, it's kind of interesting because all week they played a little bit of decoy with Jonah Coleman. In Denver, he's at practice, but then listed officially as DNPs. Public portion, you see him, then you don't, cat and mouse. Now it's Tyler Bidet.
3: Yeah.
0: With Coleman going to the IR for at least 4 weeks.
3: Yeah, I mean, I picked him up in a few leagues. This backfield, it's so hard to project what's going to happen. I think if I had to start any of the backfield players for Denver, shockingly, it would be R.J. Harvey.
0: Your receptions out of the
3: backfield. Yeah, I mean, like, Dobbins has looked bad. You don't know what's going to happen with... I mean, he hasn't scored a touchdown yet, Dobbins. I know that for a fact because I have him rostered in one of my leagues. I have him, Coleman, and Harvey. I have, like, all three in one league just for the heck of it. But I think you got to go to the receptions. I also think, like, the Rams pass rush at some point will improve. And, you know, Nick's loves to throw to Harvey. And by the way, Sean Payton and Davis Webb, they like to get involved RJ Harvey as a receiver. So I feel like in PPR leagues, you just kind of have to trust him at that point. I mean, you can't play Bidet. You can't really rely on Dobbins. And I'm not saying you can rely on Harvey, but I think he's a sneaky flex option. Finally, I think you look at the receptions, it's been pretty consistent, even though the snap share hasn't been great. And if you have returning yards or whatever in one of your leagues, I mean, he's been valuable in a league I have where return yards mean something because he's been returning some kicks.
0: Yes, he start adding all sorts of categories. It goes out the window. It's like, what do we do? Yeah. It's like when individual defensive players came in and suddenly linebackers were the most important people in fantasy land because they would overweight tackles.
3: Yeah.
0: And especially when guys were playing at home. Luke Kuechly and Brian Urlacher and Ray Lewis owners out there, you won a lot of leagues back in the day. We got one coming in from Josh. Wide receivers, which three would you start? All right, I'm going to kick Jacoby Lane to the side. But Rice, Abuka, Parker Washington, Michael Wilson. Who's the odd man out?
3: So it's
0: so Wilson against your San Francisco 49ers. Abuka against Minnesota, as we talked about. Parker Washington, not the greatest of matchups. That one, they're not expecting points with a matchup against New England. Might see himself a lot of Gonzalez.
3: I honestly think we're getting to this point with Parker Washington where he's must start every single week. Right. It doesn't matter. Like against Denver, he put up fantasy points. Why wouldn't he put up fantasy points against Gonzalez if, you know, it's Sertan shadowing him for a bit last week and still find a way? And, you know, he's moved around. He's a slot guy, right? It's different. Yep. He's not like a true outside receiver. So, I mean, he's a must start. I think Michael Wilson at this point is a must start against San Francisco. No pass rush, no Nick Bosa. I mean, Brissett last year threw for like 500 yards.
0: They're looking for Judon and anybody that's got a pulse.
3: I mean, I'm sure they've called Joey. Joey's retired. they've called everybody. I mean, Leonard Floyd probably inevitably ends up getting signed by them and playing next week against Denver, but he's not. I mean, they're going to have the worst defensive line of any team in football this
0: weekend.
3: They don't
0: even have enough IR spots to put these guys on IR at this point.
3: Michael Wilson scored like 30 fantasy points last year against the 49ers the last time he played them. So,
0: all right, so there's two, Rice
3: and Rice.
0: Abuka.
3: I think you got to go Rice. I'm not confident in it, but Igbuka has a brutal matchup, and I'm more confident and Rice, for whatever reason, whether you agree with it or not, he still gets looks, and his yards after the catch is an asset.
0: Chiefs on the road at Miami, 45.5 the total, 10.5 point favorites. Could be a run fest. This might be a spot where a sneaky play becomes
3: Emmett Johnson.
0: Maybe.
3: Yep. I like it. I mean, Reed said they were going to give Emmett Johnson more touches. He's one of those guys we've been talking about it for weeks on waivers. I mean, I picked him up a few weeks ago.
0: Yeah, the I Watch Flex podcast, Brandon, a part of that. We've been talking quite a bit about Emmett Johnson.
3: Yeah, he's great. I mean, he could be a sneaky play as well. I like Kenyon Sadiq, too. Want to throw that out there. A nice sneaky play if you need tight end help.
0: There's a jet that makes the board. 48.5 the total in that one, by the way.
3: Hey, this is a different Jets team for now.
0: We'll see.
3: For now.
0: But at least right now, they're entertaining. As long as you don't have to get into two-minute decisions by your coaching staff. At BASD Takes, where you find them on Twitter, Brandon S. Deutsch. Thanks for coming in. That's the Fantasy Files for this week. We'll do it again next week.
3: Sounds like a plan. Thank you for having me, Mike.
0: There you go. Brandon Deutsch with us each and every week here on the show. He's also part of the I Want Your Flex podcast. Dan Beyer, Brandon, and I each and every week, multiple times. We'll do one Monday night as we recap. We'll see how happy I am with the Bears and the Eagles on that one. Coming up next, as we continue, the man, the one, we talk about one ring, how about one jersey? A big contract was signed this week. What does it mean for the future of a certain franchise? We'll do it next here. It's Fox Sports Late Night with me, Mike Harmon, on Fox Sports Radio.
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0: 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So we say 7 to 11 Pacific weeknights here with Jason Smith, the I Want Your Flex podcast with Dan Beyer, and with Brandon Deutsch. He's our executive producer there, does his streaming defenses, chimes in on some of the sleepers. He'll join us each and every week on the program as well. But what was I alluding to? Empty stats. Well, Steph Curry, after some deliberation, he said all the right things, like, I'm not going anywhere. Two-year extension worth $116 million. Now, based on his age and years in the league, you know, there's only so much of the cap that you're allowed to pay. So it's like 35%, I believe, is the max in that regard. So we'll actually take a little bit of a haircut here over the next couple of years. But you get into that point of, does he still want to win at that level and that rate? Now, you look at Jimmy Butler, you look at Porzingis, you look at some of the players on the roster, Draymond Green being the other, who are in the final years of their deal. Steve Kerr came back for another run, and Curry had one more year on his deal, so add another two, the second of which is a player option, so that's one to hang a star on. But you just get to the point, and I dig the idea of a one jersey player. Something I certainly grew up in, and I see Mark nodding his head, right? You think back to guys that identified, you know, the city identified with them, right? Maybe they were acquired via trade when they were kids in baseball and then played their full career with one major league team, maybe a cup of coffee, right? September call up in there. Cause I'm thinking about Ryan Sandberg and the year career he had, started with the Phils, but folks don't remember that, right? You look at Tony Gwynn, you look at Cal Ripken Jr., you go back to Derek Jeter, and some of the guys, and it's years ago, but we don't have that much anymore, right? You know, we joke about the wall tapestry that we can make out of jerseys from Shaquille O'Neal, the way he bounced around towards the end. Should have been a two-team guy, but unfortunately that didn't happen. And he became the Shaqtus, he became the big leprechaun and everything else. For Steph Curry, you're at that point where cultivating young talent around him has not been the ability of the roster build in the post-Bob Myers era and what Steve Kerr's had. Number of draft picks that flamed out, washed out, and moved off to other greener pastures, and you tried to cobble things together. Now you got your titles with Durant. You had the extra bonus one before they sent Jordan Poole away after the famous incident with Draymond Green. But now you're looking at a squad that doesn't play a lot of meaningful basketball into late April, not making May at this point, play-in tournament and gone. So for Steph Curry, at least in the immediate reaction, I shrug and go, okay, it's cool that it's one jersey and Warriors, but you also want to see him playing. He's one of those guys that you've watched play with the killer instinct. We talked about it, Jason Smith and I, as the news broke a little bit, you know, going back to what we watched in the Olympics when he was the guy that had to take over, that there's still that drive, and we see it in games with the Warriors, but you're not going to be challenging for the top of the Western Conference. So the player option one is interesting to me to see how that plays. And eventually, if he does decide, hey, I can go be the additive to a contender at the end. But in the short term, it's like, all right, he's going to play his style of basketball for a squad that's just kind of flailing, putting asses in seats, still one of the top jersey sellers. All of those things are great, but there's that reconciling, all right, this is the finish line, and a thank you to the fans in Golden State and NBA fans that have come to expect it. You'll get plenty of primetime opportunity to see him do his thing, but there's part of me that still wants to see him contending for something bigger, and that's not going to happen as a member of the Warriors. That's just not going to happen in this final run. Even if Jimmy Butler's healthy, even if Draymond Green is healthy, they just don't have that extra core around. Now, for next year, that becomes interesting. The first year of that two-year extension, if all that money's available, and maybe he can bring a merry band of vagabond guys to come in and maybe build it for one extravagant and glorious run. But that's all in fantasy land and playing in video games. As we continue, we get into hour three. Second half of the program begins here, Fox Sports Late Night with me, Mike Harmon. We'll get back into the NFL and the slate of week three coming up next here on Fox.
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11: Hey, it's James Hetfield from Metallica, and we are kicking off the next leg of the M72 World Tour in Vegas.

We appreciate you being part of the show. Mark and Emmy making me sound so pretty. Thanks for Brandon stopping in last hour to talk some fantasy football. Coming up in 20 minutes, we'll talk financial malfeasance. And no, we're not going to talk about the extra dessert or extra drink you ordered, or maybe that extra shipment from Amazon that you're hoping gets there at just the right time of day so you can sneak it in. All of those things, we'll do that. But it relates to football. Yes, a big 114 out of 115 counts. Yeah, you'll want to hear that. That's fun stuff. But week three of the NFL is upon us. One game already in the books. We broke it down earlier. Atlanta in Green Bay in a big way. That for the Packers swirling right now. They got that week two win, the gift from the Jets to keep them from falling to 0-3. But all of the things are wrong in Green Bay land. Inability to run the football. Look, Josh Jacobs probably not coming back through that door anytime soon to help stabilize that run game. There was an order this week that video will not remain secret. That will not be sealed. So eventually we'll see video from the allegations that came against him that had him on the commissioner's exempt list. So we're watching that and waiting on that word. But the offensive line struggling, Jordan Love struggled. We did all that. We covered that back in hour one. You'll be able to hear that in the podcast. But it's an interesting slate of game. We covered it a little bit in the fantasy realm. The Chargers and Buffalo. I live here in Los Angeles, and you know, the expectations here were that perhaps you'd have an all LA Super Bowl at SoFi Stadium come Valentine's Day. That's right, Valentine's Day. So make sure you get all those cards and flowers and everything purchased early. Get the reservations for the Saturday and do all your make goods because, well, you've got a Super Bowl date on Valentine's Day. But for the Chargers, it's been a miserable opening to the season. Mike McDaniel is their new offensive coordinator, and the assumption was he was going to come in high-flying. You know, I was waiting for a poster and ad campaign of McDaniel and Harbaugh paired together, the odd couple. No, we've got that on our airwaves with Rob Parker and Calvin Washington, but just two very different approaches, right? McDaniel, Joe Cool versus Harbaugh buttoned down with some of his, well, look, both guys can be equally odd at the podium and give you some things that you need to go back and diagram and try to figure out exactly what the hell they were telling you. But the offense has not clicked. Justin Herbert's obviously frustrated, passing game in disarray. Hampton can't hang on to the football in key situations. The interior offensive line's been bad. Defensively, they're missing Jesse Minter. Other than that, I guess Cameron Dicker does his job well. That's about what we've got for the Chargers through the first couple weeks of the season. Everybody's would-be Super Bowl pick. And now we're doing the math, and this, we talk about it, games, and you start doing predictions. And whenever you go to the fact of, well, this team can't be that, they can be. They might be. And I hear it. You know, we talk about the Raiders going into New Orleans, and it's a curious game. New Orleans field goal favorite, maybe 3.5, depending on your book. But Raiders playing pretty good football. Maybe they go in and maybe they're able to steal another game. But I get that sentiment. With the Chargers, I've not seen anything to make me believe that suddenly they're going to fix things. And when we look at where the betting money has come in, and you know, generally you fade the public when it's overwhelming, trying to get the exact numbers for you, because I saw this a little bit earlier and it absolutely kind of freaked me out as I'm thinking about it now. When we're talking about nearly 90% of money flowing in. Jim Harbaugh is for the first time in his career 0-2 as a head coach. And think about that. That goes back to San Diego, Stanford, 49ers, Michigan, and now with the Chargers, first time in 22 years as a head coach that we're talking about him at 0-2. So it can happen. Well, it can. Justin Herbert, though, as a dog, and this is fun because I found one with him in a superhero costume, 12-2 against the spread in his career as an underdog, 6-0 when he's a 6.5-point dog or worse. They're 7.5-point dogs on the road at Buffalo in their shiny new stadium. Here was I underestimated and misremembered
to the tune of 10%.

0: 97% of the money, and this came from Caesars, 7% of the money was on the Bills money line. 94% of bets are on the Bills money line. 89% money on the Bills against the spread. That's the number I think I was remembering. And 84% of the Bills money on the Bills, of the bets on the Bills minus the 7.5. So we're talking about incredible odds for Harbaugh and company, and trying to find out exactly where they are as a squad. Can they get off the mat? Does the negative press, does there something that clicks between week two and week three? Now, they have a Buffalo defense that has not been great to this point. They've totaled 7 sacks, so they will get some pressure. But overall, they're giving up points. You saw what Jared Goff was able to do, and that's the Lions' offense with their full complement of weapons. For the Chargers, we don't know. We talked about it with Brandon. You get a little bit of the ninja sleeper kind of role with Aronde Gadsden. But will that translate into a big game? Ladd McConkey is their number one. Expected better and more consistency with him and no Keenan Allen this year, right? A lot of his target and routes, you saw a duplication a year ago. Well, now you've got no excuses. And for Justin Herbert, for the first time, really facing criticism in his years as the Chargers quarterback. Now, you've heard it in the postscript of playoff failures. Last year, given a pass, and I think rightly so when you're talking about your 5th and 6th tackles for a good chunk of the year. But for Buffalo, riding high with Joe Brady and everything that offense is doing, we'll see if their defense can come and stop the Chargers, sending them to 0-3, and then the sky is falling. Radio will be certainly here in Los Angeles and nationally as more people wonder aloud about what the ceiling truly is for Justin Herbert. Is this now just a guy that gets you from A to B, but isn't the take you over wonderkind that he was expected to be? This is a huge test on the road at Buffalo. You know me, as one of the original Josh Allen truthers, I think they bury him. And we do have the flaming dumpster fire gifts running through by the halftime here of that one. Houston and Indianapolis, interesting game in the AFC South. Not going to spend too much time on it, but you look at Daniel Jones, a lot of Jonathan Taylor for Houston. C.J. Stroud passing to his tight end, Dalton Schultz, and, well, not really much else. Nico Collins is going to sit again. So this is one where we're expecting the run game of Taylor. He's always had good success against Houston. But C.J. Stroud, another guy like Justin Herbert, takes a lot of incoming. Obviously a little shorter resume. But you look at that defense and what it has been historically. Are they that defense yet this year? Well, here's another spot to add up some stats against an Indianapolis squad that's struggling and Steichen trying to stave off elimination, if we can go to March Madness rhetoric, if only for a moment. One of the games of the day, and we touched on it, Brandon and I, last hour doing the fantasy part of it, but from a real football perspective, when we look at Minnesota and Kyler Murray coming back against Tampa Bay. Tampa Bay scuffling early. They paid Baker Mayfield. So that's going to be one of the front line stories that comes out of everything that happens with this squad. They paid him ... Never mind that you had a lame duck coach coming into the year. Never mind your defense struggled. Never mind that you lost Mike Evans and he opted to just leave, which should be noted. Vita Vea, who played it out as long as he could in the off season, saying, "Hey, pay me." So you've got some issues that you need to address. You don't have necessarily the playmakers on offense, and this is a tough task. So suddenly the pirate ship is being taken over down there in Tampa, and struggles early on. Bucky Irving in the backfield gives you a decent option, but certainly not the guy we saw set the house on fire, you know, his first half of his rookie season. So looking on things there, 42.5 is the total. So not expecting fireworks. We know we got weather up and down the East Coast. I know you had a baseball finale move to St. Petersburg. So we have that for Sunday. So keeping an eye on that and how much that'll affect lineups across the board as we get closer to kickoff. Keep tuned to Fox Sports Radio for all the updates. Philadelphia, Chicago, obviously the game close to my heart. That's the Monday night finale and the cap. And wondering if Tyson Bagent will get cleared. He has cleared concussion protocol, but as of now, it looks like it's Case Keenum and the run game. We've seen them turn to that in the past. I know there's some harsh feelings and folks still thinking of the last time these two teams met, shirt came off, spin it around your head like a helicopter. Again, a lot of rain has been in Chicago as well. But for the Bears, you look at week two, the Caleb Williams injury. Now, miss week three, how quickly he's back on the field, we're not sure. But you decided to keep Tyson Bagent with the idea of, all right, we now have that backup that gets the system, that can run it, that can deploy to the weapons. His status, obviously huge. But Case Keenum, long in the tooth, guy who's been around the block, should, in theory, be able to orchestrate this offense. Now, you're going up against a great defensive front. How do you free up Swift and Manungai to where you get something plus out of the run game to help the downfield passing game? Komet and Colston Loveland. Loveland looking to atone for the missed block at the end of that game as well. So looking for more. And for Jalen Hurts, I fear he's a guy that no matter how well they play, and this means wins and losses, he's a guy that's always going to wear it because it's not perfect. And for Nick Sirianni and the Eagles, you keep shuffling offensive coordinators. You've got Devontae Smith. He's cleared to go. You're missing Goddard, one of your key components to your passing game. So you're looking at Dontavian Wicks and others to step up. I know the Bears defense, folks got excited for what they were able to do in week two. In the rain, some issues. I know that the Vikings only had the one drive in the red zone, but this is one where I'm fearful that if the conditions are right, Philadelphia offense comes in and puts up some points and pushes the Bears to a 1-2 record. One last game. So we talked about it from the field perspective last hour. Dallas, Baltimore, Ronnie Stanley banged up. Zay Flowers not expected to go. For Dallas, CeeDee Lamb, George Pickens, Javonte Williams, and for Dak Prescott. Look, I'm looking for points. We got fantasy points all over the board here. For the Baltimore offense, we've seen Lamar Jackson play well. I think this is a game where once he sees the footing, once he experiences the field conditions, wouldn't be surprised to see him take the ball in his hands a ton in this one in concert with Derrick Henry. Right? This is one where I think there might be an opportunity for that run game to just run wild over Dallas. Now, it might put that total in jeopardy because we're looking at longer, more protracted drives on the ground. But that's how I expect it. Slow it down and to where the run game becomes something, with Dallas still trying to figure out their pass rush and Baltimore with a depleted receiving core. Perhaps that is the way. Either way, all eyes on Green Parrot Stadium. There you go. I did the translation for you there as we wait for that one. That's a late afternoon game in Rio. Plenty more to talk about in the week three slate. We've got some 0-2 teams on panic alert. The Chargers are among them. But coming up next, we talk about financial malfeasance. We'll break it down in its basis terms related to some of the other sports topics and other leagues that we talk about here domestically, because we're going across the pond to talk some soccer and talk about fuzzy math, some of my favorites. It's late night, Fox Sports Late Night with me, Mike Harmon here. It's Fox Sports Radio. We do that next.
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31: 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Financial malfeasance. Let's break it down to a simpler term. Fraud. Shenanigans. Chaos. No, I'm not talking about banking stuff and your local government. You thought I was going to go on a rant there. I'll let you fill in the blanks, which whatever town and city you live in. No. This goes back to a decade plus of Manchester City. Yes, part of the English Premier League. And it's entertaining, interesting to me when you think about a team that has been as dominant and as a fixture on our domestic television. If you're up early on a Sunday morning and or a Saturday morning for that matter, and you tune into the EPL, odds are you're going to see that Hulk of a man who became a national, international phenomenon. Those who love soccer already knew who Erling Haaland was. But for those who are now introduced to him via the FIFA World Cup, well, you know he plays for Manchester City. That's one of the things you learned. And maybe you've been now conditioned to get up and check the scoring. Right? You're watching Nations League. You're watching him dominate and put up massive goal totals. He's a behemoth and really one of the most fun players to watch that we've seen. Well, he's part of Manchester City here currently and over the last several years. And what you have right now is a situation whereby after a lengthy investigation, we're talking to the tune of a year plus since it was handed off to this committee, you're talking about 114 of 115 charges came back as, well, guilty. We've got issues. So all these alleged breaches that came through with some leaks and some investigation. So UEFA and the Premier League going through. So providing accurate financial information on revenue, including sponsorships, related parties, operating costs, irregularities in player and management payments, and in recent seasons, failure to cooperate with the Premier League's investigation. And that's where it, you know, you get the next level. It's like, how cooperative are you? Are we doing our own internal investigation and really taking this seriously? Are we just trying to stonewall you while we cook the books, burn the books, whatever the case may be? You're talking about a £10 million fine for failing to cooperate with the investigation. You had other banishment for two seasons in the past, fining, and all of that was pending this latest case. So the investigation, this started back in March of 2019, and it went years before anybody really had any idea what was going on. And it wasn't until February 2023 that you started hearings, and then, well, 19 months later, and keep on going down the line. So with all of this, we're talking about millions and millions of dollars, pounds, that were funneled, and they want to know the whereabouts, right? I relate it to a degree of what we were just doing with the NBA in the Kawhi Leonard situation, when you're talking about fraudulent endorsement and campaigns, and to where the team was involved in setting these things up. Who knew what and when and how? Steve Ballmer, after shaking his fist in anger, all right, maybe literally, but figuratively, you could see it, right? Why, you dirty, and saying all those things. They finally just said, all right, we accept what the NBA did. Stripped of a bunch of draft picks, big fines, all of these things. Kawhi Leonard, as you recall, ultimately ended up signing a new two-year, $115 million deal extension with the Toronto Raptors after that trade was finalized. But what you have on the books now, and where this gets really interesting, because of the financial rule breaches, and if you follow any of this on social media, any coach or player that has finished second in the league or one spot, two spots below Man City during this period is saying, hey, I might have gotten sacked for not living up to what we need to do to challenge them. Or I might not have gotten the contract because of this, that, the other. I didn't get a bonus because of our finish. All of these, everybody's looking to get paid off back payments, saying, hey, we got screwed because of all of these things. And that's where it really gets interesting. Do you strip league titles? Do you strip them of points? That seems like that's the most likely scenario short term. But where this can get really crazy is suddenly they get relegated based on the points that get stripped and punishments that are then incurred. If that's the case, suddenly Man City's no longer part of the Premier League. Maybe they get bounced multiple levels. And if you don't have contract deals in place and clauses for these players, well, suddenly they can effectively become free agents. So it really becomes a, you know, letter of the law when it comes to each of these deals. You know, are you automatically released from your contract if the team gets relegated? Maybe, maybe not. But there are so many other penalties that can go through when you talk about financial wins, titles, all of these things. Now, longtime manager Pep Guardiola, he stepped down after last season in the middle of all of this. So you've got a lot of former managers that managed against him that are pointing the finger and going, aha, right? You know, long suspected based on some of the roster builds that they've had, that there might have been some malfeasance and chaos as players were acquired and brought into Man City, that suddenly, all right, the ill-gotten gains of all of these years and successes. And you go back to the NBA. I mentioned the Clippers, a lot of folks looking around. Whenever a player takes less money on the surface, you know, it just doesn't sit well in a capitalist society where we're all looking for a dollar more, right? the old litmus test and theoretical of, all right, if you were able to go walk across the street, same kind of working conditions, right? You're going to get along with your coworkers and colleagues well enough, but they pay you an extra buck or 20 or $2 or whatever, 20%, whatever the percentage is, right? Now we're just operating on principle. Like for a few dollars more, most folks are going to say, well, if my life's not substantively changing in the workplace and I'm getting along just as well, I might as well go make the extra money. So you have to go make that choice. Whereas if your benefits package has changed and maybe there's a team that you work with at your current job, you're like, wow, the switching cost is going to be too much. That price is going to have to be a bit more. Well, in this case, we're talking about potentially of funneling of a lot of money that allowed for the building of this squad. And so whenever there's a deal that looks like a sweetheart deal tonight, Jalen Brunson hosted Saturday Night Live. I haven't had a chance to watch but one or two of these skits. And let me tell you, the ones I watched, good. But that's okay. Season premiere, going to find your legs with the cast changes and whatever. But you've got a basketball player hosting. We'll see how good his comedic timing is. And eventually he'll be a part of Law & Order SVU for an episode as well. But the point being, when he took the deal with the Knicks, it's like, all right, his dad's there. Former Knick. Part of the staff and everything else, but it was $100 million at the time. And it's like, okay, eventually they make good. And that's why they're at maybe a standstill with Carl Anthony Towns, because they know they have to pay the piper with Brunson. But a lot of folks were quick to raise their hand, and whether you can prove or whether there was actually any kind of issue, sometimes it just doesn't sit right on the surface. When it comes to Man City at this point, you're now looking at 114 of 115 charges. And now we'll see how quickly we get a response in terms of what the EPL and all of football want to do. Because, again, former managers, former players, the quotes are very acidic towards the scenario, towards what's been found and what had been alleged for all those years before it finally gets adjudicated. Waiting to see it. You know me, when it comes down to these things, I'll believe it when I see it in terms of all the tough talk turning into something substantive. Because even with the Clippers, folks go, wow, look at, they got hammered. It's like, did they really? A couple of draft picks that there's no guarantee you get them right anyway. And if your team's actually doing the job, you're drafting outside of the lottery where you're looking and praying at a ping pong ball. And after that, you're looking at, do you find the diamond in the rough that actually plays substantive minutes? No. It's about money. If they'd actually hammered them in the salary cap and said, hey, you lose some percentage of cap availability, I would have heard it. Here, we're talking the same thing. You can hit teams financially because we talk Man City. Man U's got their own stuff going on while you talk about debt load and everything else. See, I got really deep in the weeds for you here on a Sunday morning. All that to say, it's one of the more interesting things. So enjoy Erling Haaland and Man City while you can, is really the summary statement. Fox Sports Late Night with me, Mike Harmon, here at Fox Sports Radio at Swollen Dome, where you find me on Twitter and Instagram. Find me at Harmon Rants on TikTok. Brandon will get that video of the fantasy segment that we did. It's up already on Twitter for you on X. We'll talk about that as we get deeper into the night. The I Want Your Flex podcast is up. Of course, everything I do, yelling at and with Jason Smith, 7 to 11 Pacific, each night here at Fox Sports Radio. And he doing a lot of work with us on that show as well. We appreciate all of our family here at Fox Sports Radio, the team that we've got assembled, Mark and Emmy, with me here into the hours of Sunday morning. Now, earlier today, going back to college football, one that was a little bit under the radar for the fact that the team is, what's that word, the phraseology, not good. But we saw Colorado, a week after getting destroyed by my beloved Northwestern squad, to the point where Deion Sanders dismissed several players from the team, didn't like the attitude, didn't like what he saw. And obviously the viral social media clips, and we'll talk more about socials because coaches are using that as way too big a crutch right now. But we saw it on socials when the Colorado players were coming out of the tunnel at the makeshift field by the lake for Northwestern, talking about how it sounded like a library. Clearly, they didn't study in the library or their playbooks because they got housed. But all of that to say, Deion Sanders with the attitude of, all right, we'll get rid of a couple of those guys and now we'll reset and get ready. Well, now they went and played to Baylor. They gave up a ton of punt return yardage. They struggled across the board. They benched their quarterback, Juju Lewis. There's a viral clip of the offensive coordinator telling him to calm down before he was finally benched. But you look at another week where Colorado loses 23-13, your final. But I thought it was interesting because Coach Prime gave us another quote, as he's apt to do. Quote, we're better than this. It seems as though we're better than our opponents, but the score does not dictate that. We got to find out why. Let's do that again. We're better than this. It seems as though we're better than our opponents, but the scoreboard doesn't reflect that. I talked about the return game there. There were some curious moments in the Northwestern game, business decisions. Lewis at one point running out of bounds, short of a first down. They would lose the ball on that possession. You had another where they stopped short, receiver ran a route, and ultimately, as he's running with the ball after the catch, short of the first line to gain. One, you had a turnover on downs. The other, you had a fumble directly thereafter. And they got boat raced by Northwestern in that game. The question becomes, when you're talking about the culture of programs and being able to build, and that's a luxury anymore in college football and certainly in professional sports, you don't get a long time to build what you envision for your squad, right? The best of it for Deion Sanders became a national treasure in the September where Shedeur Sanders, Travis Hunter, who he commented on in terms of his usage by the Jaguars, kind of an interesting little add-on to some of the media building up to this game against Baylor. But the idea is that you bring in and you start recruiting guys that you think fit the style of team you want to play. This is year four for Deion. Right, he had that charm 9-win season, became one of those adopt-a-college kind of things across the nation of, I could root for Colorado, I don't have a team that's my favorite. Or maybe you had one that you just got tired of them losing. You said, I could go with this. I like the brashness, and you like the style they were playing. Even though they hadn't built an offensive line, you saw the heroics from Shedeur Sanders. And there's one thing that I'll always say, and he's a guy waiting his turn in Cleveland still, never question that guy's toughness from what he endured behind a bad offensive line in Colorado. But for Deion Sanders, you're going into year four of a program and you've recruited a bunch of players that several games into the season, you decided you're not our guys. That's on the coaching staff, right? It's on your recruiters. That's the guys that you're sending out to the homes and bringing in and deciding to give on NIL money to give scholarships to. Year one, year two, you're building, you're going to make mistakes. And that, and even year five, I mean, look, whatever, however long you're out of school, we see coaches and you're going to have outliers. You're going to have players that doesn't work. But right now you're talking about penalties. You're talking about down distance situations. Talked a lot about the return game and their failures on special teams. But ultimately, you don't have the two things that you brought with you in the first place. Your son and a guy that went and won a Heisman in Travis Hunter. Right. You don't have those things, you know, at your disposal to bail you out and to erase some of the other problems in terms of building a roster and building a squad. There's still gaping holes. We talk about the O-line. A couple weeks ago, they had a 100-yard rusher. First game of the year. That was the first 100-yard rusher in the 3+ seasons that Deion Sanders had been coaching at Colorado. And you can wing it around, but you need to be disciplined and you need to mind the P's and Q's in terms of the other parts. And right now, still not doing it. I'm curious in Colorado how much longer Deion Sanders gets the vote of confidence. We talk about coaches on the hot seat. Got a guy who's a Hall of Famer and brought a lot of people to that campus, right? Enrollment was up the applications through the roof. You had the crowd showing up and everybody wanted to be on the sideline. But in year four, you're expecting more. You're expecting better. And you're expecting more consistent play across the board. Late night. Fox Sports Late Night with me, Mike Harmon, here, Fox Sports Radio. As we continue, we've got the first time for everything with Major League Baseball history on tap. That comes up as part of the Hammer. But coming up next, as we continue on the show, we'll circle back in week three of your National Football League season. One matchup that's got my eye, and well, maybe not for the reasons you think. We'll talk about it next year on Fox.
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0: Welcome back in Fox Sports Late Night with me. I'm Mike Harmon. Appreciate you hanging out with us here on a Sunday morning. 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Coming to you live from the Fox Sports Radio studios. Coming up in 10 minutes, we got the Hammer. Talk about one of the big topics in sports that I think folks are just getting it wrong. And I'll lay down my deliberation and try to convince you that, well, I'm right. I can't tell you how to feel, but I'm going to try. At Swollen Dome, where you find me on Twitter and Instagram, at Harmon Rants, over on TikTok. Next hour, we'll also get back into a couple of the college football finishes, because you got to hear the way a couple of these games ended, particularly in my beloved Big Ten world. No, Northwestern lost on Friday, but boy, they gave it a big effort in the second half. You wouldn't know that it was a tale of two halves based on listening to our show at all. Jason Smith and I, each and every night, 7 to 11 Pacific here on Fox Sports Radio. We talk about the week three matchups, and I know there's a lot of hand-wringing, right? The old 12-point-whatever-percent of 0-2 teams make the playoffs. We've got week 17 now, so we get those extra games, and all of that's fine and good. But when we get to week three of the season, we're already seeing a laundry list of players injured. Talked about it a little bit with the quarterbacks earlier. Caleb Williams is out for this week. Jaden Daniels, the elbow injury that you can't unsee. Like, if you saw one replay of that, you heard the reaction on the broadcast. We can't even play that because we have to bleep out the entire response. But you've had that happen multiple times. Would you believe that they're actually saying he's targeting a week four return? Now, the human body is a marvelous thing. Jaden Daniels, I don't want to see him bullied back onto a field if he's not ready, right? Because I believe with 2 years of comparisons to RG3 when it comes to physicality and being able to stay healthy and available for his squad, that I fear that, okay, we can put a brace on it, we can get back on, but does that allow him to be the player, you know, or near to 100% of the guy that he's expected to be? Look, I want all stars out there. No question about it. It's why it's always been difficult to reconcile when we start talking about the PED worlds and whatever, of whatever people are ingesting, even for us lay people trying to extend and win one more day, right? Whatever we need to ingest, whatever treatments we need to do. When it comes to athletes, we want to see stars on the field, right? And the acceleration, regeneration, and all of those things that come into play. But it's also the, I want it to be done safely. And you want the guy to have as long and as healthy a career as you can. So Seattle playing Washington this week, you got Mariota. But the report that Jaden Daniels could be back on the field next week, and maybe Caleb Williams is too. Bears will be judicious about that. Hamstring injuries, not necessarily something you want to push early on in the season. We're also talking about, you know, when we're talking about these surfaces, we did the Baltimore-Dallas game that's going to be in Rio later today, but certainly we look at Soldier Field, we look at needing the plant and the fact that that's such a big part of his game, that coming back at a lower percentage with the potential to re-aggravate that, or I guess just aggravate that, would be a problem. Trying to choose my words properly here. Wordsmithing here early on a Sunday morning. But the matchup that I think is most curious on the schedule, when we talk about 2-0, 1-1s, or 0-2s, wherever your team, your favorite squad is on the continuum, is the Rams-Denver game. Because I still don't know what Denver is at this point. To that matter, I don't necessarily know, you know, the Rams that were this preseason favorite, right? Far and away the Super Bowl favorite. They go and get housed by San Francisco. And you could say, okay, fine. San Francisco needs this more starting the season. They've got all the old guys healthy-ish. Bosa now out indefinitely as they get ready for week three against Arizona. 8.5-point favorites are the 49ers there. But we watched a team that was fairly lethargic, couldn't run the football very well. Decision-making was down and curious for Sean McVay in a number of circumstances in that game. And then you get back week two, you get Aaron Donald, you get healthy, you get right. Okay, everything's right with the world. Puka Nacua is still not available. Listed as doubtful for this one against Denver. For Bo Nix in that offense, we're talking about a running game that you might have thought you'd gotten some juice with Jonah Coleman. High ankle sprain, now he's on IR, just like that. He was at practice most of the week. We did the I Watch Flex podcast. Looked like he was still going to go. They were being cautious with him in practice. Everything good? Nope. Out for at least 4 weeks. So now you're looking at Dobbins, Harvey, and Bidet. Okay. Not exactly a murderer's row. Harvey, perhaps the most explosive, and a guy with the ability to catch the ball out of the backfield. We saw some more of Jalen Waddle week two, so expecting more from that. But, you know, Sean Payton, Sean McVay, this is a game that, you know, we've got some great interest in because one of these squads is going to pick up their second loss. 2.5 point the line, the Rams a narrow favorite on the road, 45.5 the total. Does it become a field goal kicking contest in the end? But Matthew Stafford, he's got to face a pretty good secondary, great pass rush from Denver as well. And we've had questions about their offensive line. So for me, that one stands out amongst all these others as the perhaps the most intriguing. That's the Sunday night standalone game. So grab your popcorn and get ready for that. Coming up next as we continue here, Fox Sports Radio, Fox Sports Late Night with me, Mike Harmon. We're going to talk about a thing that really kind of grinds my gears. We're on the precipice of baseball history and people don't seem happy about it.
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15: Hey, it's James Hetfield from Metallica, and we are kicking off the next leg of the M72 World Tour in Vancouver. 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

0: you want to chime in, give me a holler. If you got something new on your playlist that you want to evangelize about, let me know it too. Always looking for new stuff or new movies to check out as well. Swollen Dome is also the place where you find some links to the other things like the I Want Your Flex podcast that I do with Dan Beyer and Brandon Deutsch. Clip is up on X right now that we did a little bit earlier tonight. More content to flow as well as we get deeper into our NFL season. But one of the things we do here each and every week, something we call, well, the hammer. As I look at the world at large and I say, wait, well, hey, not so fast in my own special way.
1: Locker room squabbles, struggling teams, cheaters, and no account owners. He's judge, jury, and executioner.
0: How's it feel to be on the other side?
2: Point taken.
3: How's he the guy deciding that?
1: In other words, the Harmon Hammer.
0: Oh, welcome in. It's another edition of the Harmon Hammer. And generally what we want to do here is we take a piece of the sporting universe and we listen to the cacophony of voices, Twitter, radio, TV, and conversations I'm having standing in line for coffee and say, well, not so fast. I disagree. And this is where I lay the hammer down and try to get you onto my side. One of the things that we bandied about this week across the sporting universe is the woes of a team about to finish no better than 500 in Major League Baseball winning a division. Houston Astros and Texas Rangers come down to the final day, both at 80 and 81. One of them is going to be playing playoff baseball here this next week. And that's got people up in arms. I'm old enough to remember when we had that situation pop up in the National Football League going back to 2010. Remember those Seattle Seahawks? Finished 7-9. Everybody was mad. Everybody was upset, calling for changes to all the rules, changes to how we get into the playoffs. Should you even qualify? Are you worthy? All of those things. Well, until you change all the rules and actually change out divisions, I say, well, beat it. Deal with it. The NFL, we've now had it happen, I believe it's 5 times, including that Seattle run going back to 2010. When we look at the numbers, right? Seattle 7-9, Carolina in 2014 at 7-8-1, Washington 20-20, 7-9, Tampa Bay 2022, Carolina 8-9. Well, we're finally going to have that happen. And it makes people upset that you have to be some sort of dominant juggernaut to be eligible for a playoff berth. Not getting home field throughout. You're not, getting some sort of unfair advantage. It'll be okay. We're all going to get through it. When we talk about that Seattle team going back to 2010, reaching great heights, of course, right? We always want we want dominance until we don't. And that's always the funny thing in our sporting universe, right? Why people lament what the Dodgers have been able to do. Another, big time season. They win the division once again. And that's all fine and good. And then people start talking about unfair advantages and craziness, right? That Seattle team, they gave us the beast quake was what I was trying to reference there. Is the idea that You like it, and then you say, well, now I'm bored. We did that with the Warriors. We did that faster with the Warriors than I think we've done with any team in NBA, MLB, football history. It's like, yeah, that was cool. And then everybody started shooting three-pointers, and it was Steph Curry's fault that the game got ruined, as opposed to, well, analytics and decision and speed of possession and all these other different things came into play. Pace of play. I know I say that tongue in cheek whenever we get into a Rob Manfred led kind of opportunity here. But we look at baseball And the medals stand for the most recent squads when we're talking about, hey, barely getting over.

0: You got an 82-80 Padres team going back to 2005. 1973, the Mets. They went to the World Series. Now, they were 82-79. I'll always remember 73 Mets lore because that was the last of the Willie Mays cards. And Willie Mays in 1973. You know, now we look at guys and we do those comparisons. Here's what the guy looks like, you know, at age 55 versus this. You know, the Wilford Brimley line comes up a lot. What do you look like in Cocoon? And then whenever we get to that age, I want to say he was just over 50 when Cocoon came out. And we all compare ourselves to that, right? He was 50 years, 9 months, and 5 days. So whatever you look like there, because let's face it, Wilford Brimley looked like he was 70 when he was Gus on Our House. When he was in Cocoon, it was like, well, wow. These are all the old guys. That's how it was projected on there. It's like, hey, the old guys get the fountain to use, the aliens, all this other stuff. Go back and watch Cocoon. The point, he and Jessica Tandy. But the point was that these guys were supposed to be old. They're 50. I'm older than that. I've hit the Brimley line. I think I've aged fairly well, except for the hairline and the thinness therein. What am I going to do? I wear it. But otherwise, I feel young. I feel spry. Still energetic at 2 o'clock in the morning, talking with you is, you know, like a fireside chat that we're having here. But the point being that we all age this stuff differently. And for Willie Mays at that point, it's like, wow, boy, it was like when Minnie Minoso came back as a guy doing pinch hits for giggles when they'd say, here's a promotion, because he could now say he played in an extra decade. But the point being, 1973, they went to the World Series, barely made, and were able to win the division. Cardinals 2006, they won the World Series over Detroit. We'll talk about Detroit a little bit later. But all of that to say, when we have these circumstances, they come around every couple of years. In football, right, we've got 5 incidences since that Seattle Seahawks entry to things. Again, Beastquake, end up losing to the Bears the next round, but the point being, everything's okay. It's an ebb and flow. We talk about how we want parity, yet we bemoan when there's a team that wins consistently, whether it's a division, whether it's a conference, whether it's Super Bowls, right? All of a sudden, it's boring. It's presumptive. I remember here in the early days here at Fox Sports Radio, Jason Smith and I doing the show, we literally had the whiteboard and we'd do a bit and be like, all right, let's talk about contenders in the NBA. And on the Western Conference side, you literally just wrote Warriors. And then we all shrugged. It's like, well, they got to play someone in the conference finals. And that's where you could get into a little bit of a discussion. Same thing with LeBron James and the Cleveland Cavaliers. Pencil them in and be like, all right, I guess if we want to expand. And then you'd grab a couple other teams and run through and say, okay, if things break right, if this happens here, blah, blah, blah. So we want parity. We want chaos. I'm excited the fact that we've had races come down to the final week or two of the season, whether it's just jockeying for the buys or actually winning a division, that we still had things in the balance here down the stretch. And we have guys playing for individual accolades and trying to hit milestones along the way. And that's great. Pete Crow Armstrong, you know me, I'm a Southsider. So, you know, the fact that he's a guy playing for the Cubs, my joy at him being a former Met gets tempered really fast, right? Because pointing out to Jason Smith on our weeknight show, he's a Mets and Jets and Knicks fan, so he's been dealing with that. So I've had to deal with 100-plus days of that title. But when Pete Alonso leaves and goes and dominates for the Orioles, fun for me. Friends and people I've been working with and doing spots with in Baltimore for years, fun radio there. The Pete Crow Armstrong thing, I've had to deal with because he's going to win the MVP and he's a Cub. And literally after the White Sox clinched their playoff berth, it was literally 2 minutes later, the Cubs clinched. Like, well, that was fun. Now they're in the party with us. Okay, we'll see. But the point being that you're looking for these turnaround stories, right? The White Sox, one of the best, but sometimes mediocrity gets rewarded every day. A lot of folks go in and do a half-assed job at their jobs. You can talk about governmental agencies. You can talk about local administrative things and places where you've got to get stuff done. You can look around your own office place. And if you didn't find that person, guess what? Someone's staring back at you. But the point being that we go through every day trying to find a win, trying to be great. But sometimes, you know, an average day is, you know, it's, we got to take it. We'll wear it. We'll claim victory, even with a mediocre day. In this case, that's what we've got with the AOS. Someone's still going to be the champ. And guess what? Don't be surprised if suddenly they go on a run in a short series. Strange things happen. That's why they still play the games, right? For the Dodgers, they were ruining baseball coming into this season. That's all I heard. I'm out here in Los Angeles. Ah, they're ruining it. They signed Kyle Tucker. Anybody know what Kyle Tucker did for the first 4 months of this Major League Baseball season? I'll encapsulate it with two words. Not much. Bad baseball. You want any others? I can't say them on the air. We need to keep our FCC license. Point being, he wasn't good. And now the Dodgers, with the financial wherewithal, they've been able to buy themselves out of situations. And a miss here or a miss there has not been fatal. A lot of teams don't have that luxury, and I get it. But when you have the opportunity for a team to be playing meaningful baseball in the final week of September to win a division, damn it, it still matters, right? It's not a participation trophy. It's a long grind of a season. All that means is for a year, most of the division was tight. A lot of teams, and I know the American League has gotten a lot of negativity, would be the kind way to say it, because of the way it's worked out, right? The White Sox have their rise. Are they world beating? No, but they're over 500. They've won some big games. They've got some exciting young talent, and they've made their way in and punched their ticket into this postseason with the extra wild card. It keeps teams active down the stretch. I get it. The traditionalists would have them all go away. Guess what? More TV revenue, more teams competitive down the stretch. We all win. We all win. That's the point of all of this. When you've got extra teams that are playing viable baseball, does it have to be pretty? No. We get a lot of primetime games. We watched the Falcons and the Packers the other day, and everybody's going, I don't want to watch this Falcons team. I don't know. I'd watch that team. I'd be worried about the fact that we got to see the Packers another five times over the course of the year. Yes, two or three of those, I think, are in the window where they can be flexed out. So maybe we're saved, assuming their season keeps circling down the drain. But the point being that we got 272 of those games, and we're going to watch them in tens of millions at times, right? When you add up all the streaming, and I mean that, we're going to be near to 20 million for a lot of these primetime games, ISO games, whatever, because we love football. But even the worst of the games, because of fantasy, because of betting, because of our morbid curiosity, because maybe we don't have anything better to do in that window, we're going to sit down and watch, even if it's two also-ran teams, because it's fleeting. The season goes, right? After this game tomorrow, right, where we all play at the same time of day, after these baseball games, a lot of those teams go away and are on mothballs until February when pitchers and catchers report. So I'm always of the opinion that we celebrate every last one of them. Yeah, week 18 of the NFL is weird, right? You need a scorecard to really understand who's playing for your favorite team if you've been eliminated, because you got practice squad call-ups, guys getting a look-see at different positions, injuries, that operation shutdown happens. I get it. Is it always the best product for TV? And if you've got tickets, I get it. That's when you have the opportunity. If you want to take your family to a football game, you can get into a lot of those games for under 20 or 30 bucks a head. So take the advantage of the opportunity to do it. But I'm not going to listen to the nonsense of, well, they shouldn't have even gotten into the playoffs because they were terrible. This was the year that it was an opportunity where maybe we get to 500, maybe we don't. But we're going to have postseason baseball next week, and they're going to participate. And if they go on a run, I don't want to hear it, well, you know, they shouldn't have gotten in, or what, or the folks that turned from, this is terrible for baseball, to what a great story they are. You can save me that take once history proves you wrong. Just celebrate the fact that we've got the opportunity to watch it. And if you're in Houston, yeah, you want to know what went wrong, but you still have an opportunity to play meaningful baseball. If you're Texas, you want to know what went wrong in Jacob DeGrom's last start, one that you kind of think you had penciled in as a W. If you're the White Sox, why did we not win that division? How does Cleveland go 9-1 in the final 10 games and we can't do it playing Detroit, Kansas City, and Colorado? Breathe, Harmon. Breathe. That's an exercise for another time. Playoff baseball is here. Let's celebrate. Coming up next, we'll continue the celebration. We had some fantastic finishes in college football. You got to hear how those sound. And we'll continue on our road to week 3 of the National Football League. That's coming up next. It's Fox Sports Late Night with me, Mike Harmon, here on Fox Sports Radio.
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0: Welcome back in. Fox Sports Late Night. I'm Mike Harmon. Thanks for being with us. Thanks to Mark. Thanks to Emmy. Making us sound so pretty tonight. You got ideas for chaos that we can implement here on the Saturday night into Sunday morning overnight. By all means, send them along. Let's workshop this. Let's make it the community that it should be. 877-99 on Fox is the number. Find me over at Swollen Dome. The I Want Your Flex podcast up for this week. We did have that huge injury update. One of the ninjas that we gave you was Jonah Coleman. He's not gonna play for a while. They played some cat and mouse with the injury report, and he's ultimately out with a high ankle sprain on the IR. So we got that going. But let's return to the world of college football for a moment, shall we? We'll get back to the big play of the day that has tongues wagging and a lot of head shaking, and just really kind of a grisly moment that we'll look at and we'll call for some change, I think, to things in college football once again when you have a big-time athlete laid out, as we saw with Dante Moore earlier. But from the positivity side of things, let's go back to the Big Ten Conference and a couple of big-time finishes. First off, after giving up a 17-point lead, we saw Penn State get vanquished at home. Wisconsin, listless most of the game, but they finished with a flourish.
1: Joseph gets the snap. Four receivers out on routes. Looks to the near side. Throws over the middle. It's Harris wide open. Flag flown as he goes to the 30. Breaks the tackle. 20. 10. Touchdown, Wisconsin.
0: Couldn't believe it. As you find the tight end wide open and rumbles 72 yards for the score. Just absolutely amazing. And you see Penn State stunned crowd. Absolutely incredible finish, because we watched Wisconsin. We've watched the embattled coach Fickell. They haven't been able to put up points. They haven't been able to do much in terms of pushing to that next level. But on a big play down the seam, you see he's wide open. And it's one of those, please just hang on to the ball. And then he starts rumbling towards the end zone like nobody's going to catch him. For a moment, look like they might have had a foot race where maybe you're going to be able to have one of those shoestring kind of dives. Well, not so fast. Wisconsin with the big win. Penn State's next game, they will be the opening opponent to Northwestern's new Evanston facility. That game, I'll have it with you. Jason Smith and I will be commenting on that, as that is one of the Fox games on for this coming weekend. That'll be Friday night. Now, in another thriller, and this one, boy, this one you did not see coming. Grinded out kind of game coming down to literally the final play. Let me set it up. You had a big throw that is a catch diving to the turf. Well, probably better that the tight end would have let it fall incomplete for Iowa. Instead, makes the catch. They get up to go and stop the clock, but there's an injured Michigan player on the play, which means after a first down conversion, right? So we have that play. Then there's a first down, big catch by the tight end, and it sets up an opportunity. 2 seconds left, but an injured Michigan player, so we've got a pause. Iowa says, yeah, we're not doing a runoff here. So after the things reset, the whistle blows, and here's your final play.
1: Here's the ball game. Hank Brown throws, corner, end zone, caught. Is he in? Touchdown, Reese Vanderzee, the Hawkeyes.
2: The game is not over. The ruling of a touchdown is under review. The ruling of a touchdown is upheld. The game is over.
0: That's it. Gary Dolphin, Learfield Sports, Vanderzee with the touchdown reception. 20-19, Iowa with the win over Michigan. And this is where folks immediately started saying, well, you know, should the seconds have been running up? Like, no, there was an injury timeout. Right? There was an injury stoppage for an injured Michigan player that allowed for the stoppage. No, this wasn't a circumstance, because you saw Iowa actually go through the procedure to clock the ball and no time came off the clock saying, hey, this is Fugazi. This is just what happened, you know, with Michigan and Western Michigan. By the way, Western Michigan today absolutely pummeled in their game against Boise State. That's where my daughter's at nursing school. So I came in wearing the Boise State blue cap earlier. So big win for them. But two thrillers in the Big Ten. You know, I look back at Northwestern in that 29-23 loss to Indiana. It's like someone taking credit for loosening the cap, like on a jar. Like they don't actually get it open, but then someone does it easily. They say, oh, yeah, I loosened that for you. See, they got the Big Ten on upset alert. Or chaos alert, more likely. Penn State goes down. Michigan and Iowa were about, I think they were next to each other in the rankings. So Iowa succeed and proceed. You can see for Coach Kirk, what a big win that was in the Big House. Stunning a crowd. Beautifully thrown ball to Vander Zee for the win. Now, I alluded to it, made mention of it as we got started here in this particular block. We'll hold off NFL for just another moment, is that we had another big game in the Big Ten. It was Oregon and USC, number 20 versus number 12. USC, once again, their offense, they're going to put up points. They put up 27 in this one, but wasn't enough because Oregon led for much of the game by Dylan Raiola, who comes in, Nebraska transfer waiting in the wings. He comes in after Dante Moore takes a severe blow, sliding down as he sees the defender in wait. Well, the defender decided to still lower the boom as it came down there. So taken to the hospital after 15 minutes down on the turf. Right after the hit, you saw a big brawl that happened. So Desmond Stevens' hit was ugly. He started to celebrate, which was one of the most unconscionable and disgusting things I've seen, right? And that word I don't use lightly. We've seen a lot of stuff in between the white lines and around sports. And certainly when we talk about big hits, you usually see the, hey, check on a player remorse. Here he laid out Dante Moore and started to celebrate in Peacock and Preen. You can see several of his teammates, Stevens' teammates on USC, immediately come over to try to grab him, calm him down. You had the proper tone, tenor, response from Lincoln Riley in the post. But in the moment, you just saw some showboating and just ridiculous response from Stevens. He immediately, during the halftime break, deleted his IG account. So that was something that was pointed out on social media and the response. And I saw it. Hey, he slid late. Well, maybe the extra beat would have felt better for you there, in terms of getting to the ground, but he saw that the run was done. He gave himself up. Stevens squared his shoulders and still decided to go into him. And it doesn't matter that it's not a helmet to helmet, because I saw that ridiculous argument being foisted about by folks. Anytime I see USC in the prefix of your Twitter handle, just refrain from something like this. Just refrain. This was an awful hit, an awful moment for college sports and certainly for USC. Dan Lanning called it out for what it was. He then proceeded to have his comments about USC and recruiting, something they've actually done better in Los Angeles the last couple of years. But Lanning comes in and takes out another big win. Raiola with the big game, what was it, 289, couple of scores in relief of Dante Moore in this one. So we saw the Oregon offense keep going. Again, Raiola's played meaningful college football, played the Big Ten. He's had some big throws, some big opportunities in the past, and now he's working with Dan Lanning and that offense that they've established at Oregon. A sigh of relief. You know, we heard about the ability of Moore. He's feeling and moving his extremities, so that's a good sign. We'll wait on word on Sunday. Keep it locked on Fox Sports Radio for further updates for him. thought it was an interesting comparison, and Lanning will probably get some blowback for this one. Now, Chris Brown was in concert tonight at SoFi with Usher. So maybe he was just alluding to maybe a billboard or, you know, the digital billboard on the road. But when you talk about the players and you had this incident and you're saying, hey, if they want to play football, they should come up to Oregon. You know, otherwise, you know, you go to go see Chris Brown. Like, Chris Brown's a guy with a very long and extended history of allegations of abuse and assault and battery charges and whatever else. I don't know that that's necessarily the comparison you want to make. It could laugh at it in some respect of saying, hey, you just want to go to a concert. But I don't know that he was working at just surface level here. So maybe a comment Coach would take back in the aftermath. But it was a game that certainly for USC, a lot of what we've talked about with Lincoln Riley and his squad in terms of discipline and certainly on the defensive side, once again, comes up with a lackluster showing here at home against Oregon. For Oregon, still trying to shake off any memories of that loss to Oklahoma State a couple of weeks ago. Late night here, Fox Sports Late Night with me, Mike Harmon, on Fox Sports Radio at Swollen Dome. You want to get in, anything you agree, disagree, other stuff you'd like us to explore in future editions of this show, or things you just want me to yell at Jason Smith when I'm 5 feet from him come Monday here on Fox Sports Radio. Happy to serve it all. The NFL week 3 schedule. We've gone through a lot of it over the course of the night. We've got Tennessee and the New York Football Giants, the Jameis Winston experience. Later on, -2.5. This one, 39.5. Not expecting great scoring. Brian Daboll brings his Tennessee offense. I say that, and if you had the video component, I just did the full-on shrug based on that, or I just wink at the camera when I say Tennessee offense. But for the Giants, I don't know if you saw this. This was going viral earlier, Jameis Winston. And I always question how much is real versus AI. And in this case, I'm going to choose to believe it's real. You know, one of those hand-eye coordination drills that you can do where they drop the pegs from. Someone did that with Jameis Winston with crab legs while he's grinning at you the whole time and catching them. Again, real or AI, I don't care. I laughed pretty heartily at it. But for Jameis Winston and the Giants, this is one of the stories that's still circulating in the background. Jason Smith and I did a react immediately upon Dart's injury. And as the week went on, you heard a lot of speculation. Joe Flacco actually had to address to the Cincinnati Inquirer. It's like, yeah, I don't believe I'm getting traded. And Joe Flacco is one of the guys we brought up as the, if he shows up in your conversation, the people that are having it are not serious people. Bengals are looking at the best September they've ever had. Has it been perfect? No. But the defense is for real, causing turnovers. Big turnover on that off on that defensive line. They brought in a lot of talent. Offense still hasn't clicked. But this is the first time under this coaching staff that they've gotten off the mat in September. And I don't know if you've noticed this. Joe Burrow has not exactly been the picture of health every year of his Cincinnati tenure. Why the hell would you get rid of an experienced, good, qualified backup quarterback? And I know it's cute to say, hey, Harbaugh can do a reunion with Joe Flacco out there with the Giants. No. The Bengals are trying to get back to the Super Bowl here. I still have a date with all of those people that I met leaving the parking lot who were saying, ah, it's the beginning of an era with Joe Burrow. We'll be back. All these years later, maybe they get back, but it took them the whole cycle of Super Bowls between the last SoFi experience when they lost to the Rams and this one. Yeah, let's get rid of a serviceable plus veteran quarterback who knows this offense and has worked with our receivers. Yeah, let's do that. Come on. Have some common sense, people. The other one being perpetrated is funny, and I said it as a joke, but to see it now as an actual report that the Giants are looking at the potential of J.J. McCarthy showing up. What the hell are we doing? You're two games into a season with a guy that proved he couldn't quarterback over there, but he is going to be your savior while you wait for whatever between Jameis Winston, he's going to come in and A, learn the offense, and B, what's that word? Good? Come on now. What are we thinking? The only one that actually makes sense, the guy that doesn't have a job right now, and Jimmy Garoppolo. Guy who's gotten to a couple of Super Bowls, a guy who can come in and acclimate quickly and try to, if you decide that Jameis Winston is not your long-term guy, or Jake Haener, or whoever else you try to dredge up here. It's a long list of names. But the Flacco thing made me laugh. The McCarthy thing made me laugh again. So I appreciate you, because when you laugh, you work your abs. So I'm on my way to great abs after this week with some of the lunacy I've seen. Oh, how about call the 49ers about Mac Jones? What the hell are we talking about? I get it. You might get paid by the word, but none of that makes sense. None of it. Yes, let's, in it, especially the Niners, we've got injuries everywhere. Let's also shorten our opportunities by getting rid of a functional guy in the quarterback room. Use your brains. Pay attention to what's being reported in these things as to what makes sense logically. Now, would the McCarthy thing be there? Sure. That also means you're punting on this year after two games going into week three. Later on tonight, we will watch them fire up again. But yeah, just unbelievable. They've got Tennessee. It's a winnable game with Jameis. They've got winnable games on the schedule. Yes, let's break glass and panic and go get a guy that we have no idea if he can play football. That'll solve all of our issues. Or call the teams that actually think they're contenders with quarterbacks who have missed time due to injury before. Lunacy. I love it. Hot take nonsense. Fox Sports Radio. Fox Sports, late night here. I'm Mike Harmon. I appreciate you. And coming up next, we're going to find those wins. We've got one from the baseball diamond, including a familiar voice who I think sets the scene perfectly. We'll do that next on Fox.
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0: welcome back in. Closing up shop coming up in about 10 minutes from now. You got Andy Furman, Bucky Brooks rolling with us here into a Sunday morning, week three of your National Football League coming up. Great day of college football. A lot of fantastic finishes, some chaos. We literally had fights across the board. So it made for a big day. And now we get ready for an NFL slate. Has some premium matchups, some great back and forth, certainly in the debates. And I can already hear the talk from the SEC apologists and going after the Big Ten. The cannibalization, right? Teams winning on the road, winning in dramatic fashion down the stretch. We played you the Wisconsin game winner. We played you the Iowa game winner. All of that as it was a big day in college football. As we get really are now ramped full in to our college football slate for the NFL. We've got a game in Rio that'll be in part of the late window as we go. And now it's... Well, let's do a little something to close out with some positivity, shall we?
1: Locker room squabbles, struggling teams, cheaters, and no-account owners. There's so much negativity in sports that it can ruin your day. But not Mike Harmon. He's here to shine a light on the good in sports with a simple mantra. Find your wins.
0: Now, a fan of the cinema, we talk a lot about movies and TV. I think I've been pretty good today. I've only made maybe 47 references to the WWE and WWF. Actually, no, I think we would hit the under on that this week as you go along. But I watch a lot of movies, watch a lot of TV shows. Big fan of the medium, known a lot of writers, folks that have produced some great TV and television. And we all love our sports movies, right? We love to encapsulate a lot of these big moments and say, well, that was kind of like this, or it might inspire a movie. Today we saw the final throws in the 21-year career of Justin Verlander. Tigers, Astros, Mets, Giants, debut all the way back in 2005, finished earlier today, age 43. And it read a little bit like a movie, the way it all ended. And I'll get to that in a moment. But here to set it up, I think it would have was appropriate to call out one of the great Detroit Tiger hurlers of all time. And that's Billy Chappell. Who's Billy Chappell? 1999, For Love of the Game. One of the Kevin Costner baseball movies. This is one that's maybe a little bit forgotten in the pantheon. Doesn't get the love of Bull Durham and its comedic touches. And certainly when we talk about Field of Dreams. No, this was the third of those. And it's the end of a career of a guy named Billy Chappell. And he's looking to the history, looking to the records, and looking to close out a perfect game. And they hired the quintessential baseball voice to set the scene.
2: He isn't pitching against pinch hitters. He isn't pitching against the Yankees. He's pitching against time. He's pitching against the future, against age, and even when you think about his career, against ending. And tonight, I think he might be able to use that aching old arm one more time to push the sun back up in the sky and give us one more day of summer.
0: Give us that one more day of sunshine en route to a perfect game. They use Vin Scully, hired him, so he's bringing you along as he did on so many summer nights for Los Angeles and national audience alike. But today, Verlander finishes his career with the Tigers, and a thing that, because social media, I mean, let's call it what it is, it's great and it sucks at the same time. And I say that because they sent his daughter, right? He, his wife, Kate Upton, their daughter came out, to pull him from the game, give him a hug and send him into retirement. Little surprise moment. Normally, you know, skip pitching coach, whatever. Nope. Sent out his daughter. And on social media, people were mad. We've never had this. How dare you? You send a little girl. It's like, dude, find a hug today. That's my goal, right? Today, find that hug, that guy. That woman, any of you that had that fleeting thought when you saw that video come out, Justin Verlander, couple of World Series titles, three Cy Youngs. 2011, he wins the MVP and the pitching triple crown, nine-time All-Star. Yes, there's some scandal involved. For the purpose of this segment, we're going positive, damn it. We're going to stay with first ballot Hall of Famer and the greatness that was his career, and a cool moment where you can have your daughter come and pull you out and say you've been hooked. That's what it's all about. We went 1-0 today. Thanks for hanging out with us here, Fox Sports Late Night. My name's Mike Harmon. You can find me at Swollen Dome on Twitter and Instagram, at Harmon Rants in the fun and exciting world of TikTok, where we explore a little bit more. The I Want Your Flex podcast. I'll be back here at 7 o'clock on Monday night with Jason Smith. Bucky and Andy are next on Fox. We are Fox
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22: In college football Saturday, number one Texas was a winner at Tennessee 20-17. The Longhorns defense had 10 sacks. Florida at home beat up number four Mississippi 52-28. Jaden Baugh 142 yards rushing in three scores. For seventh ranked Ohio State, Jeremiah Smith, four touchdown receptions in a win over Illinois 42-19. Easy wins in the top 10 for Georgia and Notre Dame, for Miami and Alabama, and 10th ranked LSU beat Texas A&M 35-6. Oregon won at USC. Wisconsin upset Penn State. Wake Forest won at Louisville. Iowa got a 20-19 victory at Michigan on a touchdown pass on the final play. And Mississippi State, with two touchdowns in the fourth quarter, beat Missouri in a top 25.

0: Sports all the time. We talk about wins and losses, and I'm hearing fans yelling and screaming over the years, this guy should get his head chopped off, this guy should get fired, fire the coach, whatever it may be. Buck, you know about that. You've heard it all the time. Players get booed. You see them in public. They're getting booed. All of a sudden now, there's a tearjerker. This is what sports is all about, and I think you'll agree with me. Yesterday, and it's not football related, it's baseball related, Justin Verlander got the hook in his Major League Baseball finale on the mound. And who gave him the hook? His 7-year-old daughter comes to the mound. And if you had a dry eye watching this, then you got to get your pulse tested. You really do. Genevieve Verlander, wearing a Tigers jersey with her dad's name and number, ran up to the mound, all right, in Detroit yesterday, hugging her father. And if you watch that, and I watched it twice. I put it on a third time. And I saw Justin Verlander started to shake and he started to cry. That is sports. That's what we love about sports. Not yelling and screaming to fire the coach. Not yelling and screaming that this guy's a bum. Really, that I don't want to hear. I don't want to hear stories about DUIs and attacks and things like that. This is what we go to sporting events to see. This is wonderful. And I don't know if you happened to see it yesterday. I know it's not football related, but when Justin Verlander was crying, when his 7-year-old daughter ran to the mound on his last appearance in a Major League Baseball uniform, because 5 years from today, he will be in Cooperstown in the Hall of Fame. Have you seen that yesterday? I thought it was touching and wonderful and really what sports is all about.
1: Yeah, absolutely is what sports is all about. I loved it. I thought I appreciated it. I appreciated her running out and doing the thing. And I think it's outstanding that he had a chance to have his daughter come through and do that. Like, that is terrific. That's what sports is all about.
0: No doubt about that. I mean, I love it. You don't see it often, but when you see it, you got to remember it puts everything in perspective. Like, we watch the games, we cheer the games. I mean, I see these lunatics. You know, you watch college football, they may have the most rabid fans. You know, they pan the stands. Half those people in the stands are naked. Really, guys are never wearing shirts, and women are half undressed. I mean, really, they're the most rabid fans in the world. Watch that Florida game in Florida yesterday. It's crazy, but, you know, that's what it's all about. But honestly, put it all in perspective, that Justin Verlander thing, that was all about. That was it all about there. I loved it. All right. I want to touch on a couple of games yesterday, and it boggles the mind what happened yesterday in week number 4. There were some great games. I'm going back and forth on the screen yesterday. The Texas A&M. I mean, I don't know why I'm starting with that, but Texas A&M, they lose to Kentucky, and they got trounced by LSU. So LSU is one of the teams out there that's consistent, okay? 35-6, and honestly, right now, LSU, to me, has a shot to win it all this year. Your take on LSU, because they're looking at A&M, as far as I'm concerned right now, this season's over. They're shot right now, Texas A&M.
1: Yeah, Texas A&M may be shot, but I think LSU is alive and well. I think it's easy to now look at the loss to Ole Miss as, hey, it's just one of those things. You're playing a tough game on the road. But to bounce back the way they did against Texas A&M, I think that's a nice little feather in their cap. And give Lane Kiffin credit. He was able to get his troops off the mat. They bounced back, played well. Sam Levitt did a better job playing from the pocket as opposed to running around and playing a little bit like a chicken with his head cut off. And this team, we know from a talent standpoint, top five talent, to team in the country, but can they consistently play? We'll see. But last night was a great win for them.
0: Yes, it was. Okay, you talk about paybacks being a biatch. Okay, that's what they are in life and in sports. All right, Michigan got the payback yesterday. All right, Iowa beats in 2019. Can we hear that final call of that game yesterday in Michigan?
2: Here's the ball game. Hank Brown throws, corner, end zone, caught. Is he in?
3: Touchdown is under review. The ruling of a touchdown is upheld. The game is over.
0: It's about time, courtesy of Learfield right there. Final snap yesterday in Michigan, quarterback Hank Brown, all right? To Reese Vanderzee, 16-yard touchdown, Hawkeyes, 2019, over 18th-ranked Michigan Wolverines. It's unreal. It really is. And I'm happy because that Western Michigan people yesterday, they were partying as well. You know that, Buck.
1: Mm-hmm. They were partying. It was a good time for the Western Michigan people to party as they saw Michigan go.

0: go down. But what a great job by Iowa sticking in there. I mean, this was a game where they're down. They had to make a drive to come back, and then the nail on the coffin, the last play of the game. Terrific effort. And if you're Michigan, I think you have to be concerned because your offense is still sputtering along. Defensively, you've held teams under 20 points consistently, but you just haven't found a way to get your offense jump started. And for them to compete at the upper echelon of the Big Ten, they got to score more points. So Kyle Whittingham and his crew have to figure that out.
1: Iowa 4-0, 1-0 in the Big Ten. I think Iowa right now is going to make some noise. I think it's wide open. I mean, right now, I don't know who's going to win it, but it's wide open. It's really exciting. There were some great games yesterday. Another one, Texas over Tennessee in Knoxville, all right? And everybody's talking about Arch Manning, Heisman. I don't think so. I don't think the man threw for 200 yards or 201 yards yesterday. He was sacked six times. He was intercepted once. And, I just don't think he's the Heisman guy. I got the guy and I know he's not a quarterback, but I think he's going to win it. Texas 2017 over Tennessee yesterday in Tennessee. And I think we got the final call of that one, courtesy of Learfield.
2: Shotgun snap back. Brandon scrambles to the right side. Looks, heaves it downfield to the end zone, and it is tipped away. Game is over. Jelani McDonald knocks the ball out of the back of the end zone. The Longhorns survive. Texas wins the game. Final score, Texas 20, Tennessee 17.
1: And that game really was a defensive game from the get-go, because at the end of the game, they batted the ball away. Texas remains undefeated at 4-0, but Texas had 10 sacks. And that ball game yesterday, it was just defense all the way. Colin Simmons, I think, had 5, which was a record. So, Texas right now, I guess, number one. Texas ranked number one right now. We'll see. They got it together yesterday, that's for sure. In Knoxville, a tough place to play.
0: Yeah, I mean, a very tough place to play. I would say it's not ideal the way they won the game. Look, they were up 20-10 with less than 5 minutes left and had to hold on to knock away a Hail Mary. That is not what the number one team in the country should be doing in a game that should have been under wraps. I would say in looking at this game, if you're Texas, you're excited about your defense. Your defense did a really good job of shutting down a very powerful and potent run game from the Tennessee Volunteers. And then you were able to make some plays at the end. Offensively, you know, it's still a hodgepodge. You know, we talked about Arch Manning. There's a campaign to push Arch Manning for the Heisman Trophy, but no one can watch Texas and say that, hey, he's dominating the game the way that a Heisman Trophy winner should. Name value certainly carries him over the threshold in terms of, like, continuing to be the guy that is talked about as a candidate. But if you're looking at Arch Manning, and he had only 200 yards, he wasn't the reason why they won. I think it's getting harder and harder to say, hey, he's going to win the Heisman Trophy at season's end.
1: If he does, there better be an investigation, that's for sure. As of today, he's not the Heisman winner. I tell you right now, maybe he'll turn it around. I don't think so. But the best thing for him, I would think, is to stay in school, go over there for another year. But we'll see what happens there. You know, there was a game yesterday in the evening. It was the USC-Oregon game. And it was one of the highlights, I guess it was a low light, if you will. Dante Moore knocked out of the game on a dirty play. It was terrible. I hate seeing that in the football game. They carried him out. They wheeled him out. It was just ugly. And obviously, USC loses to Oregon. Oregon came back with their backup quarterback, Dylan Raiola, 41-27. But this game, to me, had meanings on both ends, okay? For Oregon, it was their season right there. I mean, they had some question marks coming in. They had that early season loss. They had to turn it around. They did, so they win the game. But for USC, I don't think it was so much for the season. I think it was for the program, because what I've read about USC right now, when they said they had a sellout crowd yesterday, their new athletic director is a promotionally minded guy. And I think for right now, all students are admitted to USC games free of charge. They get in free. So the place is packed. That's what they're doing. So I think it's for the future. USC had a win for the stability of their program down the road. Oregon had a win from week to week to see what they can do, because there's so many, I guess, hopes and prayers for what they're going to do this year. So Oregon came out on top, and I'm glad they did after Dante Moore got knocked out.
0: Yeah, not great. Don't like to see that at all. this is one of those things where Oregon was lucky that they have a really good backup, a guy who was a five-star player in Dylan Raiola, to come in and take over. But it's not something that you want to see. And for all the talk about USC being different, for them being a rough and tumble squad, for the things that they've tried to do to toughen up their team, they're the same team in these big games. They just don't have the edge to them. They're unable to match the physicality and toughness of the elite teams in the country. And, oh man, I think if you're Lincoln Riley, you're that football program leadership, you have to take a strong, you got to take a long, hard look at who you are and what you've been doing and why you haven't gotten the results that you should get at SC.
1: Yeah, and if Lincoln Riley has any sense, he's looking at the schedule right now, because coming up on their schedule now is Indiana, Ohio State, and Penn State. And speaking of Penn State, I don't believe what happened yesterday. They blew a 17-point lead, and that win for Wisconsin, they beat them 24-20. That win for Wisconsin probably, at least for the time being, saved Luke Fickell his job at Wisconsin, because he was on the ropes there. No doubt about that. But Wisconsin comes back. How do you blow a 17-point lead? And I still believe Penn State's a better ball club than Wisconsin anyway.
0: Look, I don't know how they blew that. I mean, they're up 17-0. That should be a game that is on ice if you're them. And for them to blow that, I mean, ultimately that falls on Matt Campbell, you know, because they brought him in to replace James Franklin to get them to the next level. And I know it's his first year, but he inherited and brought over a pretty good team. They shouldn't lose to a team that they're better than. If they lose to Ohio State, if they lose to Indiana or something like that, everyone can understand, because you're talking about top five, top 10 teams. They cannot lose to a Wisconsin team that has been struggling. It's unacceptable. They got to figure out, they got to go back to the drawing board.
1: And you know what I like? I like seeing that, you know, look, I'm beginning to adapt to the NIL and transfer era. I mean, at times I was saying, what are they doing? Mm. You know, I'm okay. I'm adapting to change. And this Colton Joseph, the quarterback, Wisconsin is today. He throws like two touchdown passes like in the last 3.5 minutes of the game. But I look back and I found out this guy's a transfer from Old Dominion. So I love seeing these players that are coming from a lesser program, a lesser division program competition wise, and coming to the Big Ten, big, whatever it may be, a bigger, the Big Four, and competing. I love that. These are the kids that maybe were overlooked being recruited, had a bit of a chip on their shoulder, and they come out and they prove themselves. Colton Joseph, I mean, really, I don't know if he was recruited by bigger schools, but the Old Dominion, which is not a big-time program, goes to Wisconsin and helps them win the ball game against Penn State.
0: Yeah, I mean, what you're saying is basically almost like a minor league farm system where some teams are treating those lower divisions or group of five or others as if they're double A, triple A farm clubs, where they look, they see how people do, then they call you up and they give you a chance to play with the big boys in the big leagues. And that's what we're seeing. And look, I get it, and I do understand that it's about having the opportunity to prove yourself on a bigger stage. But I do feel bad for some of the teams on the lower levels, because they do a great job of developing their players to a point, and then right when they should be able to reap the benefits of all the hard work that they've poured into the kid, another school, a bigger program, is able to kind of take that from there, and they never get a chance to really see a return on their investment.
1: Oh, I hear what you're saying. You're speaking of quarterbacks. I do believe, and maybe I'm off base on this, you could help me, the Oklahoma quarterback, John Mateer, even mentioned as a possible Heisman candidate this year? Am I wrong, like in July? Maybe I'm crazy about that. I think he was.
0: He's got to talk. People talk about the Heisman. There's talk about him being a first-round pick, et cetera, et cetera. Yeah, all those things.
1: Yeah, I don't see it happening now.
0: Right now.
1: I mean, I had to turn that game off. I mean, it was like 28-0 at the half against Georgia yesterday. They lost 41-13. And really, you hate to see a program which was once a big, mighty program, a powerhouse, Oklahoma, going down the tubes. And I guess their coach, Brent Venables, he's on the hot seat. He's got to be. They won't accept that in Oklahoma. But Mateer right now, he was terrible. I mean, I don't know what the word to say. He had a fumble that turned into, what, a third and goal, and Georgia scored on that, threw another interception. He dropped the ball again. I mean, I don't know if he's playing nervous. I don't know what the deal is with him. And after the game, there was comments saying that the coach of Oklahoma, Venables, was thinking of making a quarterback change. So I don't know what's going on in Oklahoma, but to see a program, well, one of the big, mighty programs of the country, fall on its face like they have been doing, it doesn't look good. And I tell you, they're not going to stand for that in Oklahoma. I believe that he's definitely on the hot seat.
0: I mean, yeah, it's not a great situation. I can say that. And I understand if he would be, I don't think he's on the hot seat in terms of being fired, but yeah, the noise is loud. They had a really successful year last season, and they aren't performing well. I mean, they just aren't. And the quarterback position is the most impactful position, and he's struggling. And so if you see him struggling with those things, and then it's a problem. And I just think that they have to find a way to dig a little deeper and to kind of get this fixed, because what we're seeing from this team is certainly not what we expect to see from a team that's as talented as they are.
1: Yeah, and I'll tell you what I didn't expect. After Ole Miss beat up on LSU last week, they play Florida yesterday, and they got trounced. I mean, I watched that game. It was just like watching street football. I mean, as soon as Florida got the ball, they're scoring. I mean, there was no defense at all. It was ridiculous. 52-28. I can't believe that they did that. I mean, was it a letdown after beating LSU, or was Florida that good? I don't understand.
0: I think it's a combination of things. I think emotionally it was going to be tough for the Ole Miss Rebels to get up off the mat like they did after playing that emotional game against LSU a week ago. But then also Florida's really good. Coming to the Swamp, John Summerall has done a really good job of taking a team. And I can't say it's the most talented team that he will eventually have down in Florida, but they might be the toughest team because they get after you at the line of scrimmage, had two backs both go over 100 yards. They physically dominated Ole Miss, and they didn't let up. And just the effort, the energy, the toughness that they displayed, yeah, this team is legit. And the Swamp was rocking and rolling. And anytime you get a chance to see the Gators kind of rising back to prominence, yeah, it's a good thing for the SEC. It's a good thing for college football.
1: All right. You know how I feel about Deion Sanders. I love the man, and it hurts me when I watch them play and lose. And Colorado is now 2-2, and they lost to Baylor 23-13. But what really irked me more than anything else, I'm hearing Deion talking about where Travis Hunter is playing and how he's playing, how he's being used in the NFL right now on your team, on Jacksonville. I don't understand it. I mean, I don't know why he's not focused on what's happening in Colorado. I mean, he revised the entire roster. And to lose to Baylor, I don't know how good Baylor is, but I would have thought that Colorado would have handled Baylor yesterday. I really did. 23-13, they lose. And that's not good. Not good for Colorado, not good for Deion. He's got to be going crazy there in Boulder.
0: Yeah, I think when you listen to his post-game commentary, he is going nuts. He's trying to figure out how a team who on paper should be better than the opponents they're losing to are faltering. And I think that is what's troubling, and that is probably what's troubling to Colorado fans and those things. I would say the quarterback, Juju Lewis, is struggling a little bit, and this new offense hasn't fully let it go in terms of playing with the decisiveness, the conviction, to just let the ball go and trust his pass catchers. Defensively, they're doing okay. They're just not playing winning football, like the little things that matter. They're not able to do. And so for a guy who's very frustrated, very prideful, he hasn't been able to kind of get it turned around the way that he thought he would be at this stage of his career there.
1: 83 yards rushing for the entire game for Colorado. That's terrible. Last but not least, we talk about the Heisman. Here's the winner this year. I know you're going to say no because he's not a quarterback, but Jeremiah Smith, what a game yesterday. Ohio State wins against Illinois, trouncing them 42-19. But this guy, Jeremiah Smith, 12 catches, 217 yards, not one, not two, but three, but four touchdowns. Really. Jeremiah Smith, maybe the best player in college football today. And I think that he deserves the Heisman. Certainly, he'll be in New York. I don't know if he's going to get it. As you always tell me, he's not a quarterback. So maybe that's the reason. But I got to believe that he's got to be very close to getting the Heisman Trophy now.
0: Look, he's certainly in the conversation. But if you're going to go with a non-quarterback, I would say, why wouldn't you go with the running back from Florida, Bob? I mean, he has been chiefly responsible. His numbers are historic up there with Emmitt Smith over a 4 or 5 game span, what he's put down. We got a chance to see him on a national stage knock off a team that we saw the previous week on a national stage have a lot of favor in Ole Miss. I would think him. And Jeremiah Smith, like, those numbers are spectacular. It's certainly noteworthy that he was able to put a 4-touchdown day together. However, I would ask, was it a game of significance? Was it a marquee matchup? It was Illinois. It was a conference opponent and all those things. But to me, for him to win, it's going to have to be a series of marquee performances against the big team. So he has to do it against Michigan. He has to do it in the Big Ten championship game just to convince everybody, like, oh, okay, I see what everyone is saying. But great, great performance. Certainly should be in the conversation. But my money's right now on the bar kid from Florida.
1: All right, we'll see what happens over there. Okay, he's Bucky Brooks. Get him on X at Bucky Brooks, at Andy Furman FSR. Better yet, phone calls are welcome at 877-99 on Fox, 877-996-5369. We've got to ask Bucky at the end of the hour with Emmy. He's back with us today. We're at full strength in the Blaine game in hour number two. But here's the question. Here's the question. One of the big questions of the day. What's that loophole the NFL is talking about? We'll tell you all about it next.
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23: All right, here we go. These stats are brutal. Brutal. We'll explain that in just about a minute. He's Bucky Brooks. He's not brutal. I'm Andy Furman. We are Fox Football Sunday on Fox Sports Radio. We're broadcasting live from the Fox Sports Radio studios. And by the way, we'll have Ask Bucky, the football genius, the maven, in about 10, 12 minutes from now. Now, I talk about this loophole. Maybe you could help me out here, Bucky, because you are the football maven. There's the NFL rulebook. And the NFL rulebook says the question is, obviously, whether teams can use a holder without a T on a kickoff. All right? So the Philadelphia Eagles have been taking advantage of that part of the ambiguous rule in the NFL rulebook. In week number 2, in their win over the Tennessee Titans, the Eagles sent out their punter, Brayton Mann, to serve as the holder for Jake Elliott on kickoffs. Now, the Eagles were trying to make it easier for Elliott to kick what they call a dirty ball, which I looked up, which is essentially a low knuckleball that is difficult to field, okay? And to make Elliott's job easier, the Eagles had Mann hold the football on the ground at Elliott's preferred angle. All right. Have you heard of anything like this? And now they want to get rid of this rule. This is all new to me. I had no idea about this.
24: So they want to get rid of the rule. It's not an extra man on the field, but they're saying it's an advantage because of the way that he's able to kick it. He's kicking a low knuckleball that's difficult to field. Is that what you're asking?
23: Have you seen it? Have you seen this in action? Have you seen it during a game?
24: I have not seen it in action. So I'm trying to visualize what it is that they're doing. But if you're talking about a guy like getting on the knee holding it, like if it's 11 on the field, like you should be able to do it. It's not in the rule book, so it should be permissible.
23: Well, you know, everybody's looking for an advantage, I guess. I mean, if it makes that big of a deal, I guess.
24: Well, I mean, like, they should be able to field it. I mean, it ultimately it's on the return team to be able to field the kick. I mean, your returners need to be able to feel those kicks. It's no different than a squib kick, a pooch kick, a sky kick, any of those things. Like, in practices, you have to be able to put it on the ground. Now, I have not seen anyone try out a holder to assist the kicker being able to handle some of these things. But when they do that, they are removing a person from their coverage units. So for all of the complaining about it, they're taking one guy out of coverage to use on the other end of the field to help the kicker launch it. So I look, I mean, that's just part of the game.
23: Have you seen your Jacksonville team practice this?
24: No, I have not seen them practice it.
23: All right. So I think they're going to scrap it. I mean, obviously, if it's controversial, they're going to get rid of it, although they haven't gotten rid of the tush push yet. So we'll see what happens there. Well, I just wanted to touch base with you on that because I read about it. I said, wow, this is interesting. I know Bucky would have the answer, and you did. All right. Let's start off here with the Cincinnati Bengals because I'm a homer. You know that. The Bengals are at Pittsburgh today, and these two teams really are going in opposite directions. And it's almost a shame. And I'm not a great Aaron Rodgers fan, but you hate to see a guy, you know, end his career on a sour note and his legacy. And people are going to remember him at that point in time, the way he's been playing. Okay. Right now, the Steelers are averaging the fewest points of a game in the NFL, about 11.5 points a game. And the yards gained 249. That's through two games in Aaron Rodgers' career right now. The Bengals, their defense is back. And I'll tell you right now, they've won those three games on defensive play. And I have to say that Joe Burrow has not really played up to Joe Burrow expectations. So, and he usually is a slow starter anyway. So I got to believe, although the game is in Pittsburgh and really and truly the Steelers right now need to win badly, I still think the Bengals are going to take them today because I think the Bengals have more explosiveness than the Pittsburgh Steelers. Better offense.
24: They do have a better offense. And I think if you're the Bengals, I think the magic number is probably 24. If they can get to 24, that is going to be a hard number for the Pittsburgh Steelers to catch up to. And one of the biggest reasons the Bengals are playing so well is because they have a dominant defense. And I never thought I would say that under Zach Taylor, but they have a dominant defense, and it starts up front. Dexter Lawrence has been everything that they've wanted. He's been able to dominate at the point of attack. He, Jonathan Allen, Boye Mafe, Cassius Howell, they're part of a group that is one of the top teams against the run, but also they lead the league. They're co-leaders in sacks. They have 8 sacks over the first 2 games. And if you can stop the run and you can press the quarterback, you're going to win a lot of games, and that's what the Bengals have been able to do.
23: Would you go so far as to say that Aaron Rodgers looks done?
24: I mean, I would have told you that a couple years ago. I mean, you're not meant to play the game over 40. You're just not meant to. And for all the things that he can do with his mind, look, his body won't let him do certain things. He's no longer mobile. He can't push the ball all the way down the field. And so you're basically playing half-court basketball at the YMCA on offense. And that is just hard to sustain. It's hard to win in that fashion unless your people on the perimeter are superior to those that they're playing against. And right now, they don't have a significant enough advantage to be able to do that. And so he is fine. But at some point, the Steelers have to have an elite quarterback to be able to compete with the teams that are the heavyweights in AFC.
23: Well, on a positive note, if you're a Steeler fan, I think the defense is still pretty good. Their running backs are both injured. Michael Pittman Jr., he's injured as well. So I just don't think that they could play with the Bengals today. And maybe closer than I think, but I think the Bengals win. Probably win by a touchdown. But now I'm going to move over to your team. And then you're hosting the New England Patriots today. And New England ranks number 1 in points per game allowed at 8. Third downs, 4 for 24. And red zones, 0 for 3. Right now, the Jags are, I guess, ahead of the Patriots right now in the power rankings. But this is a toughie. This is a tough game right now. You guys lost a close one to the Broncos last week with Trevor threw an interception in the third quarter. That was the game right there. They had him. They had the Broncos. So I don't know how you take this game right now. I think the fact that they played so well against Denver, maybe they come back and beat the Patriots. I don't know. It's going to be a tough one today for you guys.
24: Yeah, it's going to be a tough one. Patriots are a really good team, playing really well on defense. And I think for the Jags, it comes down to a few different things. Offensively, they have to find a way to control the game with the running game, and they have to find a way to unlock the pass game at a higher level. Right now, Parker Washington has been terrific, but they got to get more contributions from other people. Brenton Strange, Jacoby Myers have to be a factor, and Brian Thomas Jr. is a wild card. He's, you know, had a couple drops, and so now the city has turned on him a little bit coming off the struggles of last season. He has to be a guy that contributes consistently because if he does, it opens up so many things. And then defensively, they got to stop the run. They got to get up the passer. They got whooped last week against the Broncos offensive line that was really able to control the line of scrimmage. And if they cannot stop the run consistently and can't press the quarterback, it just makes for a long day.
23: Well, I think that after blowing out the Browns, what you guys did, I think he could show that the Jags do have a pretty strong offense that can get it done. And they're pretty efficient right there. Yeah, and really that one play, that Trevor's interception in the third quarter. And after I heard about that during the game last week, I'm saying to myself, here's a guy that I don't think he's reached the potential that people thought he would be. Am I correct on that? I don't know what the buzz is in Jacksonville about Trevor Lawrence, but he kind of goes under the radar. He doesn't get criticized much, but he doesn't get praised much. But I think people expect a little more out of Trevor Lawrence, at least at this stage in his career. I get it. I know he's played under a lot of different offensive coordinators, and that's a big deal. But I think that they expected more out of him.
24: No, I think your observation is probably from one who didn't really get a chance to see the game. I don't think Trevor has disappointed at all of late, particularly under Liam Coyne. He has played like an MVP candidate. He's played really, really well. I would say the turnover was unfortunate, but pressure. Everything around the quarterback impacts the quarterback, the offensive line, the playmakers, the pass catchers, all of those things. I think Trevor has probably exceeded expectations the last year or so. I think it's on everyone else to kind of rise up to his level now, because to me, he's a guy that's playing like a top eight quarterback in the league. And I think that's about what you would expect from a number one overall pick to be in that conversation in terms of bordering elite at the position.
23: Okay, I am a homer. I'm picking the Jags to beat the Patriots today in Jacksonville. I really do. After what they did against the Browns, I think their offense is stronger. I really do. And I don't know if Drake May is going to show up or not. That's the key for that game right there. I think you guys take him. I really do.
24: Yeah, that's going to be a tough game. I think the Patriots play a certain style, that it's going to be a rough and tumble contest that's going to be decided in the fourth quarter. It's going to come down to, can the Jaguars receivers beat the sticky coverage that's going to be applied to them by the New England Patriots defense? If they can win, yes, it'll be a win for the Jags. But if they struggle on the outside winning their matchups, it's going to be a long day.
23: No doubt about that. Let's squeeze it one more. Let's give them the Texans are at the Colts today, and the Texans are 0-2. All right, and you look at the 0-2 records, and oh, my goodness, wait a minute. They played Buffalo and they played the Bengals. I think that's a big deal right there. You're playing Josh Allen and Joe Burrow. And the Coach Ryans of the Texans, I didn't know this. He started 0-2 in three of his four seasons as head coach. They're going to get back on track. They really will. I just believe they're a better team than an 0-2 record. I think there's a reason why they're 0-2, because the teams they played. You know, I believe that.
24: Yeah, I don't know if they're better than the 0-2 record. You are what your record is. And so they got to figure out a way to be more consistent. And if you look at the game against Cincinnati Bengals, they couldn't run the football effectively. They have to be able to run the football. If you can't run the football, you play one-dimensional. You play into the teeth of the defense that's loaded up to stop the pass. So it starts there. And then defensively, let's be honest, they have got to play to their reputation. We came into the league talking about this team as the best or the best defense, if not one of the top three defenses right in the league. They haven't played like that. And so DeMeco Ryans has talked about his stars, his best players need to show up. They need to show up because they're just not going to be able to roll out the balls and beat anybody.
23: Well, I think the key to this game right now, I don't know if Nico Collins is going to play or not. You know, if he's out again, I think they're in bad shape. So I don't know if you heard anything. I haven't heard anything. I guess I don't think he's going to play. I think if he was going to play, they would have said something. So I hadn't heard a thing. If Nico Collins is out.
24: I mean, if he's out, he certainly hurts them. He's their number one receiver. He's their playmaker. He's the most trusted player that they have in the passing game when it comes to C.J. Stroud. So they need him. They don't have him. It just changes their dynamics significantly.
23: There we go. All right, he is Bucky Brooks. I'm Andy Furman, and we are Fox Football Sunday on Fox Sports Radio. And he is the man with all the answers. What do I mean by that? Ask Bucky is next.
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23: All right, here's Bucky right around the corner. It's about 12 minutes before the top of the hour. This is Fox Football Sunday. He is Bucky Brooks. I'm Andy Furman, and we're broadcasting live from the Fox Sports Radio studios. And, of course, it is that time for Ask Bucky and the man himself.
13: Bucky.
23: Ask
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1: All right, I'm back. Let's get right into it. Bucky, what's the problem with the Chargers and the Packers? Are you surprised with the lackluster start they have? Or are you more surprised with the Raiders going 2-0? And why?
24: Ooh. I'm not surprised by the Packers or the Chargers. I talked about both of them throughout the offseason being paper tigers. The Chargers, in terms of Mike McDaniels and the quarterback, it just hasn't been a mesh. I would say that the offensive coordinator is probably trying to do too much, too many bells and whistles. The team hasn't been able to show that they can handle it. So you have a lot of self-inflicted errors. And then the quarterback hasn't played great. Like, he just has not played well in the time and a rhythm offense. Same can be said for the Packers. Defensively, they haven't found their way. They can't stop the run. And without being able to have the defense that gives the quarterback the ball back enough, it has been good. For Vegas, it's about Clint Kubiak. He has a great plan. He's done a really good job of controlling the game. They've run the football well, and Kirk Cousins has played well enough for them to win games. Good start for the Raiders.
1: All right, next up, speaking of quarterbacks, we got Jaden Daniels out against Seattle after dislocating his elbow. With Marcus Mariota taking over, from a coaching standpoint, how much do you change the offense when you lose a dynamic quarterback like Daniels?
24: Well, there's some things that Marcus Mariota can do that Jaden Daniels does easy. So you won't see the run game as much from the quarterback spot. But he does have a great command of this offense. It'd be scaled down a little bit, but they've won games with Marcus Mariota. Like, he can play effectively. He can be a mid-range starter for them. But the other parts of the program, the other parts of the team has to kind of step up their games. Wide receivers and those things. And the offensive line has to play better. At some point, though, they got to find a running game, because with your backup quarterback, you don't want to put it all on Mariota. They need to be able to run the ball effectively, so it's not the burden on him to carry this offense.
1: All right, let's get into some college ball. Wisconsin just erased a 17-point halftime deficit and stunned number 13, Penn State. Bucky, when you see an upset like that, do you learn more about the team that pulled it off or the contender that let it happen?
24: I seem to let it happen. You're up 17-0. What happened? What transpired that you weren't able to finish? This should have been a layup for them. Not only are they the superior team, but they're playing at home. They had everything working in their favor and couldn't finish. So now I got to wonder, why aren't we finishing these games? It's one of those things that Matt Campbell will also have to investigate. Why didn't we finish the game like we should?
1: All right, Iowa is 4-0 after knocking off Michigan after a thrilling last-second win, and now gets Ohio State next. Are the Hawkeyes becoming a legitimate Big Ten threat, or is Ohio State the game that tells us what they really are?
24: I think the Hawkeyes are always solid. I think Kirk Ferentz does a really good job of coaching his team up, putting his team in a position where they don't be themselves. And over time, it's been tried and true. If you don't beat yourselves, you can be in a lot of games, because most people can't execute consistently enough over time to win. And so this team is going to be there. They do a really good job on defense, keeping the ball in front, stopping the run, all the things, all the old things that you talk about, they do well. So yeah, this team is going to be there. I don't think they're talented enough to beat Ohio State, but if Ohio State doesn't play an A game, they have a tough time dealing with Iowa.
1: All right, let's go back to the NFL. Last one. Early NFL MVP pick or picks for contenders?
24: Early MVP pick. I think Josh Allen has an opportunity to go back and get his second MVP. Just looking at how they're going right now. Man, outside of that, like, it's kind of tough because it's been a bit of a jumble. So I would just go with him as MVP. And then in terms of contenders, I think it's the usual suspects. I think the Kansas City Chiefs are back. They have to be in that conversation. The Cincinnati Bengals with their defense are certainly in the running. And then on the other side, like the Seattle Seahawks look like they're primed for a repeat run. But that division is tough because the Niners and the Rams are also contenders. So the team that wins that division is the likely team to represent the NFC in the Super Bowl.
13: You know who I'm going to say make an MVP vote? You're going to think I'm out of my mind. Kenneth Walker III with Kansas City. What do you think? Is that a possibility? I mean, he's going to be the strength of their offense.
24: I mean, he is the strength of their offense, but I just think that the shadow looms large of Pat Mahomes. And I think to think that you're going to hand the league MVP to someone outside of the quarterback, that's going to be hard.
13: Interesting. I got a quickie, if I may. All right, we'll talk about the Chargers and the problems they're having. Could we see Jim Harbaugh maybe taking over the offensive calls, number one? And do you think the loss of Jesse Minter as a defensive coordinator going to the Baltimore Ravens, has that been a factor as well with the Chargers?
24: Yes. Jesse Minter's loss has certainly been a factor because he was so good at what he does. Their defense has been leaky. They're trying to do more things and hasn't worked out well. Then offensively, I don't think Harbaugh will take over, but I think at some point he has to have a conversation with the OC and say, hey, scale it down. Let's give ourselves a chance to win by doing less. Let's play fast. If we execute, we're good enough to win. So look for them to be a little simpler going forward.
13: There we go. All right, he's Bucky Brooks. I'm Andy Furman, and the question is, how do you stop their offense? We got that and so much more right here on Fox Football Sunday. Coming up next, stay with us.
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0: Hey, what are we doing about Black Week this year?
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6: Welcome to iHeartRadio Communities, a public affairs special focusing on the biggest issues impacting you this week. Here's Manny Munoz.
7: I am Manny Munoz. Thank you for tuning in to iHeartRadio's Communities. It is our weekly public affairs show where we try to bring you conversations that'll help you better understand important issues or maybe just some interesting topics. Either way, I do hope you'll stick around for the next half hour. And if you have any comments, questions, or suggestions, please feel free to reach out on Instagram. My handle is at IODManny. That's at IODManny. Now, let's get on with the show. Imagine having someone you love seriously ill or injured hundreds of miles from home on top of everything else you got to worry about. You don't know where you're going to sleep or how you're going to pay for it. Well, for more than three decades, Fisher House Foundation has tried to take that worry off the table for our military and veteran families. Let's talk about it now as we bring in Chairman and CEO of Fisher House. He's Ken Fisher. Ken, good to talk to you. I appreciate the time.
8: It's good to be with you, man. Thank you.
7: For someone who's listening, who's never heard of Fisher House and what you do, why don't you tell me about how you were first founded and what exactly you do, who you're there to help?
8: Well, Fisher House was founded back in 1990 by my great uncle, Zach Fisher, when it was brought to his attention that there was this basic yet underappreciated need that families of our wounded, sick, or injured servicemen, women, or veterans had no affordable place

0: patients and requiring longer hospital stays and longer, you know, longer commitment from their caregivers, from their families. So for Fisher House, it became a way to meet an unmet need that has grown now into a number of different initiatives, all family-oriented.
1: So how exactly does this work? You've got a veteran, a military family. They're facing a medical crisis. Who do they call? How do they know whether they qualify or not?
0: Well, usually when their loved one goes into a VA or a DOD facility, they're made aware of the Fisher House so that they don't have to worry about not being able to afford a long hotel stay. That's what this was designed to do, was to remove the financial stress and additional burdens. Families serve this nation too. So we focus on the person who wears the uniform, but it's the whole soldier. It's the entire family that serves. And when their loved one is wounded, ill, or injured while wearing the uniform, their resources are not many. So this was designed to help families in their time of need and remove the additional burdens from them. The whole family, as I said, serves, so they bear burdens and make sacrifices that the average American will never be able to understand.
1: Speaking with Ken Fisher, Chairman and CEO of Fisher House. The website, by the way, is fisherhouse.org, fisherhouse.org. 570,000 families served. You've got 100 houses in operation right now. How does that serve? How does that work? How do you decide where the next Fisher House needs to be built?
0: Okay, that's a great question, Manny. And so what we do is we don't just build them for the sake of building them. Mm-hmm. We work very closely with the DOD and with the VA. They make us aware of where the needs are. And this public-private partnership that we have now had for 3.5 decades continues to work. They give us the land at the facilities they want us to build a Fisher House at. We build the house. And then we gift it back to whichever branch it will serve, whether it's the VA or the Navy or the Army or the Air Force or the Marines. And they, in turn, agree to operate, staff, and maintain those houses in perpetuity. That allows us to go on and build another house at another needed area without having a second fundraising mechanism in place to help operate and maintain them.
1: So this is, it's almost like a hotel. Is that right? For a military family member to be able to stay at while the veteran or active duty is taken care of at the VA? Is that about what it amounts to?
0: It's not really can be put in the same category as a hotel. Number one, they're free of charge. Uh-huh. So the family doesn't pay anything. Number two, when you're staying in a hotel, a family goes home. Once that door closes, that's the end of their association with the outside world.
1: Right.
0: But in a Fisher House, there's common areas. There's a common kitchen, common dining, sitting facilities, where if you don't want to be alone, if you want to decompress and talk to other families that have probably been through what you're going through now,
1: right,
0: a family can come down from their room and can interact with other families. So there's a support system that forms in every house. And this support system becomes the brick and mortar that holds these houses together. They help these families heal. They make them better caregivers. And at the same time, takes the pressure off their loved ones in the hospital, because now they don't have to worry about where they're going to stay, their family, or how they're going to go back and forth if it's a late night.
1: How has this what is, I guess, a public-private partnership model worked so well for so long?
0: Another good question. I think it was because, you know, each entity, the government, the VA, and Fisher House knew what their responsibilities were in this case. We kind of forced the government to act a little more entrepreneurial. And what I mean by that is to recognize the need and to team up with a private sector entity that had the resources to build houses

0: cheaper than the government could, faster than the government could, and at the same time, you know, be there for the loved ones and remove the financial burden from them. So it's a win-win, not only for the government, it's a win for our Fisher House because we've solved the problem, and it's a win for the families because now they don't have that additional burden.
1: I don't imagine this is all privately funded.
0: No, this is not privately funded. My family does make a large commitment, but at the end of the day, we're dependent on donations. But with Fisher House, you know, this is not something where you give us a dollar and you forget about it.
1: Mm-hmm.
0: 94 cents on every dollar that you give Fisher House, that you donate to Fisher House, will go towards building a house or to the other programs that we offer these families, such as Hero Miles, which is donating unused frequent flyer miles to us, and we can buy tickets for families to go back and forth because life doesn't stop for a military or veteran family when their loved one's in the hospital. We have scholarship programs, three different scholarship programs. We are now involved in adaptive sporting events, which has been a great rehabilitation tool for the wounded that have been rehabbing in some cases for a year. Now they're not wounded warriors anymore. They're athletes. They're competitors. We found this to be an amazing tool to get behind. So with Fisher House, it's not just about lodging. If you donate to us, your dollar will go towards either building a house. It'll go towards any one of these other programs. As you learn more about us through our website, fisherhouse.org, then you will be able to identify where you'd like that dollar to go, if in fact you want it to go to a specific area.
1: I mentioned you've been doing this for well over 30 years. How have the veteran needs changed from the time you started Fisher House in 1990 to what it is today?
0: Well, we've seen different veterans. Remember, only 1% of the veterans served. Mm-hmm. After 9/11. So we've seen, we now have more women veterans that are in need of hospitalization and rehab and so forth that sustain catastrophic wounds. We're seeing young and older veterans now. So we're getting, a mix of both, younger and older from wars past, Vietnam, in some cases still World War II. So the veterans are changing, but also what we have today is something that, we don't like to talk about much, but a growing suicide problem, almost epidemic amongst the veteran population that, depending on which statistic you want to buy into, whether it's the VA statistic, which was in 2023, 2,400 vets committed suicide, which was 50% higher. Or at Brown University did a study that showed that since 9/11, 31,000 veterans have committed suicide, which means that a veteran is four times as likely to die by suicide than on the battlefield. That means we are failing our veterans with post-traumatic stress and in some cases traumatic brain injury. And we've got to do a much, much better job. We need to talk about this issue. As unpleasant as it is, we get lost in numbers, but behind every one of those numbers is a name, a face, and a family. And to allow these men and women to suffer this way when there is help available means that we need to do a much better job.
1: What makes the biggest difference? Is it a financial donation, airline miles, hotel points, whatever? What would you like our listeners to take away with from how they could help?
0: Well, I tell you, it's really up to the listener. You have a variety of ways to get involved. You know, as you pointed out, it could be a donated dollar. It could be donating unused frequent flyer miles to us. Hotel points from credit card points operating the same way as the Hero Miles program does. Mm. You can donate to scholarships. You know, there's a lot of different ways. But the most important part of this is the veteran family and the fact that they shouldn't have to ask for help. They should be getting this help on a daily basis. And unfortunately, the government is not going to do everything. There's going to be unmet needs. And so if it's not going to be Fisher House, find another foundation and get involved, because these men and women are more than deserving of our support.
1: 100%. FisherHouse.org is the website. FisherHouse.org. Ken Fisher is chairman and CEO. Ken, thank you so much for what you've done for so long. I appreciate the time. Best continued success to you.
0: Thank you, Manny. Thanks for having me on.
1: You're listening to iHeartRadio Communities, our weekly public affairs show. I am Manny Munoz. If you have any thoughts, comments, or questions, please feel free to reach out to me on Instagram. My handle is at IODManny. That's at IODManny. When it comes to surviving a hurricane, a blackout, or some other emergency, having the right supplies obviously matters, but knowing what information to trust matters just as much. We're joined by Chris Begley. He's co-author of The Emergency Playbook, a survival instructor and anthropology professor. Chris, I appreciate the time.
2: Well, thanks for talking with me.
1: The book takes a pretty different approach from traditional prepper books, if you will. Why did you want to get away from the whole bunker doomsday, you know, mentality?
2: Well, there's a couple of reasons. You know, first, that's just not the way anybody has ever made it through any crisis. Even when we look back in the past, as I do, like as an archaeologist, we see that it's always community that survives, and sort of the lone wolf doesn't do it. So that's part of that. But the other part was that in those in that narrative, which, you know, we get through the movies and books, a lot of people are kind of turned off by that, and we felt that that was preventing people from really engaging with some things they needed to engage with, which is how to prepare for things that we are likely to actually see happen.
1: What do you think most people get wrong about preparing or being prepared for an emergency?
2: Well, I think that there's often a focus on the stuff, and the stuff can be important. I mean, especially if you're talking about food and water, but really it's the knowledge that's going to get you through. It's your connection with your community, and it's also knowing where to get good information. I mean, especially in this day and age, where we see that there is that increasingly it's hard to know who to trust in terms of the information you're getting. And that's critical in any kind of emergency situation.
1: Yeah, well, in this day and age, we are surrounded by information and we get battered by it all day long, but there's also more misinformation, more disinformation, and more propaganda. And obviously, that can affect not only how you prepare for some sort of emergency, but how you react to it. So how do you know where to get good, right information?
2: Yeah, well, that's, you know, I wish there was a quick answer to that. It's going to take a little bit of investigation. I mean, one way to do it is sort of follow the money. And if, you know, if it seems that people are going to profit from a certain point of view, then, you know, be especially suspicious. But I think one way to look is that you see the same information from a variety of sources.
1: Right.
2: You know, that it makes sense. And that these are, you know, sources that in the past you've trusted. And I think that's sort of a good place to start.
1: Social media can be especially helpful during an emergency or the response, the aftermath of some sort of an emergency. It could also, I guess, for some people be their death knell.
2: Yeah, absolutely. I mean, there's a couple of things there. It's a great tool to get information, you know, nearly immediately. It's a tool to stay connected, but it's also a tool that people put out bad information, sometimes on purpose, sometimes by accident. I mean, it's easy. I mean, I just did this the other day where I saw a video from a flood, and I was surprised that this place had flooded again. And in fact, the video was from 3 years ago. So that's, those sorts of things happen too. So, you know, once again, there's not going to be a simple answer. It's going to be this complex thing of assessing.
1: Right. Do you think people naturally gravitate toward the simplest thing when sometimes the answers are more complicated than that?
2: Yeah, well, I think that's probably true, and that's probably a good way to be, because, you know, Occam's razor, the simplest explanation that does the job, is usually the right one.
1: Yeah.
2: You know, when you hear hoofbeats, think horses, not zebras. And that's the kind of thing too. But sometimes there are complex explanations for things, and also complex solutions that may not be what comes to mind immediately.
1: We're speaking with survivalist Chris Begley. He is co-author of The Emergency Playbook, a bunker-free guide to disaster preparation. So let's start. You got all sorts of checklists and, you know, all things, step-by-step lists in the book. What is the first thing that all of us should do when preparing for a potential emergency or disaster?
2: Well, the first thing is going to be gather information. And that'll take a variety of forms. Understand the situations you might face. You know, I'm based here in Lexington, Kentucky.
1: Mm-hmm.
2: We don't really worry about earthquakes. But there are a number of other things, floods, tornadoes, that are going to be closer to the top of the list. So the first is, you know, understand what you're going to be facing. The second would be know your neighbors, know your community, understand sort of the way in which they can help and the way in which you can help your community. Because ultimately, when you're dealing with some sort of disaster, you know, it's going to involve people coming together to try to get through, try to rebuild, try to, you know, carry on. And so that would be the in general, sort of the first thing. But in terms of concrete steps, the first thing would be to make emergency plans with your family or the people that you're going to need to be, that you're going to be most concerned about. How do you communicate? Where do you meet? What do you do if those plans break down? You know, if you're getting evacuated for, I don't know, a hurricane or a wildfire.
1: Right.
2: You don't have time sometimes to spend looking for all of your family. I mean, even if they're children, they might be at school, they might be at a friend's house. And so the first thing is to come up with a plan that will allow you to, you know, proceed to the next step.
1: Right. And I guess it'll be the emergency prep will be different for everybody in the country, you know, along the Atlantic and Gulf Coast. It'll probably be hurricanes. You mentioned flooding there. There are wildfires really all over the country, earthquakes out west and things like that. And then I'm guessing one of the things you always have to consider is knowing when to either shelter in place or evacuate. It's an important question that I have a feeling too often people wait too long before they make a decision.
2: Well, I think that's true. And in general, sheltering in place is typically going to be what you do. You know, leaving a place may not get you to a better place. It might just get you to a different place and one that you're less familiar with. You know, but of course that's different if you're getting evacuation notices and, you know, or even suggestions. Those typically are good suggestions. Go ahead and get out, you know, if it's something like a hurricane or a wildfire, and come back later. Often there's very little you can do by staying behind, certainly for a hurricane. And that, you know, that's going to figure into the equation. But there, you know, there are going to be things that complicate it for every family.
1: Right.
2: You know, where do you live in a rural area? Do you live in an urban area? How long do you have? Are the roads already clogged? What are your transportation options? Do you have people with limited mobility? Do you have pets? Do you have young children? Do you have farm animals? How are you going to handle all of that? And that's part of, you know, what you'll have to put into your plan. And it's not always possible that you can, you know, adequately deal with all of that. I'm thinking about wildfires and farm animals, you know. I mean, maybe the best you can do is open the gates, cut the fences, and, you know, allow them some opportunity to escape. But, you know, the situations are going to be obviously different for every person.
1: And in the book, you go through a bunch of different common scenarios. I think 9 different common scenarios are covered in the book. And again, I want to stress this isn't a doomsday prepping book, because that's different. That's somebody preparing for the end of the world, a nuclear war, sort of government, overthrow or something like that. You're talking about legitimate things that we all generally either have or will deal with in life.
2: Yeah. I mean, we do talk about some things like, political unrest and civil unrest and some nuclear situations, because, they're all part of the possibility.
1: Right.
2: But, the bulk of it is this, tornado, hurricane, floods, any disruption, to your life. And you're right, that our approach is not sort of fear-based, and that's not to say that we're being naive or underestimating the implications of some of these things, but rather that promoting the fear doesn't help. It's not something that's going to create the results that we'd like to see, which is that communities by and large are set up and prepared to deal with these things.
1: Yeah, and they survive together. I mean, the ones that do best do it, as you mentioned earlier, as a community. I also mentioned, I also believe preparations would be different if you're preparing based on your fear of something than if you're preparing based on information and wanting to be able to respond to something.
2: Yeah, I mean, you look in any sort of survivalist magazine, prepper magazine, and with some exceptions, there's likely to be things about guns and ammunition and defending yourself.
1: Right.
2: And now that's real to a degree, and that's something that people need to think about. But I'll tell you that having been here in Kentucky through some pretty bad floods and being in other places after earthquakes, for instance, or after hurricane, I never saw anybody thinking like, thank goodness I had all that ammo.
1: That's right.
2: It just didn't make a difference.
1: Yeah.
2: Yeah,
1: it's one thing protecting your property from looters or something like that, but not exactly the same as surviving. What about the what do you do, or let me rephrase it? Can you prepare for having no power and having no information? Because I guess that's the main key in the book, is being informed as preparation for an emergency. What do you do when you don't have access to information anymore?
2: Well, that's a real problem. So we'll do everything you can to make sure you have different means of getting information. For most of us, it's going to be either, through the internet somehow, mm-hmm. you know, things that you see on your phone, or maybe, on the TV. But of course, the probably the one that a lot of people rely on is radio after that.
1: Right.
2: Some of us don't even have radios really, except in your car. So having an FM radio or one with multiple bands, and they sell these, as preparation tools, could allow you to really tune into different places. I mean, you can get, so can be hand cranked and have shortwave frequencies, meaning that you could potentially tune in to broadcasts from other countries if that matters. And let's not forget
1: AM radio is invaluable, especially after natural disasters. A couple more minutes here with Chris Begley. He is a survival expert and the co-author of The Emergency Playbook, a bunker-free guide to disaster preparation. Do you have a go bag?
2: Of course, yes.
1: What do you have in that go bag, and what would it be used for?
2: Well, a go bag is something that if you needed to evacuate, or if you were unsure of what's going on, that you could grab and just have with you. Let's say that if you're evacuating, of course, you could grab it and leave. If you're looking for your children in the midst of an uncertain situation, you could grab it and just have it with you in case you weren't able to return. I think that for me, one of the important things in there are copies of important papers that you might need later. And this could be birth certificates, passports, different kinds of ID, mm-hmm. titles to a vehicle or deeds to a property, insurance papers, things that you might want later. I mean, imagine a wildfire or a flood. It's possible you could come back to, or, you know, or a tornado, to a place where your house is gone. And yeah, all of the stuff that you, you know, stashed away in there could be gone too. So this would be an important thing. Of course, you could have digital copies too, you know, take photos and email them to yourself, and they'll always be there wherever you can recover your email. But, you know, having hard copies would be good. A hard copy of a map of the area you're likely to be in,
1: mm-hmm,
2: because, I mean, think of how dependent we are on GPS. I mean, I use it to go to the grocery store sometimes. Even though I've been there a million times. It's just habit. Just stick that in the bag so that you don't have to think, where is that? Where is this?
1: The book is titled The Emergency Playbook, A Bunker-Free Guide to Disaster Preparation. Chris Begley is the co-author. Chris, really appreciate the time and the information. Best of luck. Hope you never need to use any of this stuff.
2: I hope you don't either. Thank you very much.
1: Thank you, brother. I am Manny Munoz. I appreciate you listening to iHeartRadio's Communities this week. As always, if you have any questions, comments, or suggestions, reach out to me on Instagram. My handle is at IODManny. That's at IODManny. And that'll do it for another edition of iHeartRadio's Communities. I'm Manny Munoz. Until next time.

0: Sports NFL Preview on Westwood One. A comprehensive look at this week's action in the National Football League. Now, here are your hosts, Scott Graham and Ross Tucker.
1: Well, summer is gone, autumn is here, and in week three in the NFL, it's getting late early for some teams. From Westwood One, this is NFL Preview. Hi, everyone, along with former NFL offensive lineman Ross Tucker, I'm Scott Graham, getting you set for week number three in the National Football League. Ross, how are you this week?
2: Fantastic. As always, Scott, we are very much in the groove now, and as the NFL likes to do to us, for the teams that lost by over 20 points in week one, won in week two. So that seems to happen somewhat similarly every year. It is a week-to-week league. I'm going to try to provide as much insight as I can, but, man, some of these results are pretty good evidence that nobody knows anything.
1: Well, I'll tell you what. Two of those four teams are facing each other on Sunday Night Football. The Rams and the Broncos each lost by more than 20 points, or 20 points in week one, turned around with big wins last week. Broncos, you were there when they beat Jacksonville. The Rams dusted off the Giants. So now two teams that, you know, have Super Bowl aspirations, were number one seeds last year, have an opportunity to face off against each other.
2: You know, I almost forgot what they were able to do a year ago. It's funny because on the Ross Tucker Football Podcast, these are my picks for the Super Bowl. This is my Super Bowl pick. I've got the Rams and the Broncos. I think they're both really, really good teams. And, you know, we got the bounce back game from both that I was kind of expecting. The Rams very much took care of business against the Giants. Obviously, the unfortunate injury to Jackson Dart had some impact on that. And then the Broncos, you know, that was getting dicey, Scott. They were down by 10 points to the Jaguars before they rallied to come all the way back to win that game. So I'm looking forward to a fantastic Sunday nighter.
1: All right, at Levi Stadium, you've got the San Francisco 49ers, who are as dominant as any team has been so far. The only team to win each of their first two games by 20 or more points. Brock Purdy is playing out of his mind right now. In come the Arizona Cardinals, who've lost seven straight games inside the division.
2: Well, so the Niners look like the best team in football right now. And yeah, they have so many elite players. Now, most of them are older. So if those guys can stay healthy throughout the year, then they have a chance to be as good as anybody else out there. For the Cardinals, I'm not really sure what to think, because one week after beating the Chargers in L.A. by double digits, the Seahawks really took it to them in the second half of that game, and they really puttered out offensively. I don't know that the Niners are a great matchup for them this week.
1: Seahawks go on the road to Northwest Stadium to take on the Commanders. Seattle has won 15 of their last 16 on the road. And, of course, Washington, once again, is going to be doing it without Jaden Daniels.
2: It's just so disappointing, so unfortunate. You know, my heart hurts for Commanders fans out there with all of the hope and optimism they had after Jaden Daniels' first season. To have this happen again is extremely unfortunate. I do think Marcus Mariota is a competent backup that gives them a chance to win these games. And speaking of that, how about Drew Locke and the Seahawks, what he was able to get done last week? That was a nice win for them to get a second win, led primarily by Locke, 31-7 over the Cardinals. The Seahawks are just so good up front on both sides of the ball.
1: Ross, week three is already underway with nothing less than a shocker in Thursday Night Football. The Green Bay Packers dropped a home opener for the first time in 14 seasons, and they were run out of their own stadium by one of the best running backs in the league.
3: Out of the I formation, motion to give Robinson into the end zone for an Atlanta touchdown. Bijan Robinson, for the second time tonight, runs it in for six, and Atlanta leads it 33-14.
1: Kevin Kugler right here on Westwood One with the call as Atlanta beat Green Bay 35-14. For Bijan Robinson, 29 carries, 194 yards in those two touchdowns. In the return of Michael Penix, Atlanta improves to 1-2. The Packers fall to 1-2. Coming up, can the Bengals do something they haven't in over a decade? This is NFL Preview.
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2: Really impressive to watch what the Bengals have been able to do on that side of the ball. They're really not even firing on all cylinders on offense yet they're 2-0. And speaking of not firing on all cylinders on offense, the Steelers have been a really tough watch. They have one offensive touchdown through two games. It's actually very fortunate that they are 1-1 because of the TJ Watt touchdown in week one. The good news for them is their defense has been stellar, and I guess their offense, if we're being frank, can't really be much worse. So there's certainly a lot of room for improvement for Pittsburgh.
1: NFL plays in Brazil for the third time, Rio de Janeiro for the first time. That's Baltimore and Dallas meeting up this week. For the Ravens, they came apart in the fourth quarter in their loss to the New Orleans Saints last week. Dallas scored on 7 of their 8 offensive possessions as they beat up Washington last week.
2: Well, and that's kind of what I'm expecting this week. The Cowboys' defense has still, I think, only forced a couple punts. So I think the Ravens, even with the receiver injuries, are going to be able to score and move the ball against the Cowboys. But I also think the Cowboys, that offense looked more like what it looked like in 2025 against Washington. This feels like a fun 34-31 type of game, which is great. That's exactly what we want to try to be exporting to these other countries. You know, hey, every game's like this. You should watch every NFL game. You should go to every. They're all like this. They're all high scoring back and forth. But always love seeing the kaleidoscope of colors of different jerseys from different teams for these international games. And it is so cool, Scott, for me that, you know, loves football so much to see, what is this, the second game in the Southern Hemisphere so far this season? That's pretty awesome. Should be a fun one.
1: Carolina goes to Cleveland. Carolina's put up 71 points, a franchise record in their first two games. Bryce Young is humming right now. The other quarterback, well, Deshaun Watson, I guess, kept the Wolves at the door for 1 week with putting up 23 points last week. Browns still have some questions offensively as they come in 1-1.
2: I'm fired up for this game. You know, a week ago, I would have been like, oh, man. But now, you know, they're both coming off wins. They're both coming off the quarterbacks playing, you know, some of their best games in a long time. I don't know if that'll continue, but I certainly will be watching. And one of these teams is going to have a winning record. And, yeah, I think that atmosphere in Cleveland is going to be one to watch, especially, quite frankly, if Deshaun Watson struggles early.
1: Coming up, does Josh Allen keep the Superman cape on all week, or does he just wear it for 3 hours on Sundays? This is NFL Preview.
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1: Up points.
2: Oh my gosh, that's a wild stat, Scott. I love those, and I love watching this Lions offense. They've scored over 30 points in both games, but they're just so banged up. Unfortunately, the O-line, the secondary. This is another game, kind of like last week for the Jets against the Packers. This is a very winnable game for the Jets. They got to find a way to get one of these against teams that are considered better than them.
1: Patriots had the easiest schedule last year. When it came out this year, we saw weeks 1 through 4 was the hardest for any team in 40 years. They've gotten through half of it now with a 1-1 record. Now they go to Jacksonville to take on a Jaguars team that's the only team in the AFC South that's got a win this year.
2: And I think people forget just how good the Jaguars are. I know they lost on Sunday to Denver. I was there. They had a 9-game regular season winning streak where they were winning by an average of 20 points a game. That is so hard to do in the NFL. All of which is to say, I am fully expecting the Jaguars to bounce back in this one. The Patriots lost their right guard, Michael Onwenu. This will be a tough environment for New England to go down there to Jacksonville coming off a loss.
1: Read back to what I said earlier. The AFC South is 1-7 overall, but there's got to be a winner that comes out of this one. Houston taking on Indianapolis at Lucas Oil Stadium. And the Texans, I think they've got the NFL right where they want them. They're 0-2 again. Last two times they were 0-2, they went to the playoffs.
2: Both teams desperate to get this one. Unfortunate injury news again for the Colts with Alec Pierce. That's just tough. I mean, he is really what the passing game is built around. Shane Steichen's going to have to figure out another way in this game, and that won't be easy against this Texans defense, which even though they lost to the Bengals, this Texans defense looked like the defense from a year ago. Will Anderson, Danielle Hunter, and the crew were utterly dominant. It's going to be a challenge for Daniel Jones and company.
1: Coming up, can Patrick Mahomes and the Chiefs pass their first road test of the season? This is NFL Preview.
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1: 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The Kansas City Chiefs play their first road game of the year with a 2-0 record. They head down to take on the 0-2 Miami Dolphins at Hard Rock Stadium. And this is a team that's leading the NFL in yards per game, third in points per game. Is the common denominator that Patrick Mahomes is healthy or that Eric Bieniemy's back?
2: Well, certainly I think it's a combination of both, although, you know, Mahomes was healthy most of the year last year, and they didn't perform like this. So I think Bieniemy deserves and gets a lot of credit for what's going on there. There's no question. Meanwhile, they're playing against the Dolphins team. It's more like Hard Knock Stadium this year. It's going to be a rough year for the Dolphins. They know it. I think they have 11 guys on their team that were cut by other teams. Some of those guys are starting. I mean, this is as much of a rebuild as we've seen in quite some time, but this isn't any given Sunday league. I think the encouraging thing for the Chiefs is that week one was primarily running the ball. Week two was primarily Mahomes throwing it to Kelce and others. So the Chiefs have already kind of shown they can do it both ways, which is exactly what you need if you want to go to the Super Bowl like they do.
1: New York Giants got the worst news they could have gotten this week. Jackson Dart is gone for the season. They're 0-5 since they drafted him when another quarterback plays. This is going to be Jameis Winston taking on the Tennessee Titans, and they come into MetLife Stadium having won their last two trips there and beating the Giants.
2: You know what? This is the Brian Daboll. You get it?
1: Daboll. Yeah, I got it.
2: You get it? His last name is Daboll, but he was the head coach for the Giants.
1: It's amazing what you can do with words.
2: I love stuff like that. I love puns. I also kind of love the way Cam Ward and the Titans played against the Eagles on Sunday. They did a lot of really positive things. You always know about Jeffrey Simmons, but for Cam Ward to play that well against the Eagles defense bodes well for a Giants team that, boy, they're reeling a little bit. Because it's not just Jackson Dart. You know, there's other guys, Burns and Neighbors and Thomas, that are all banged up. And I think Jameis Winston, the good news is, will play better than he did on Monday night now that he's gotten all the reps this week in practice.
1: Minnesota Vikings are 2-0, and they're the first team in NFL history with four straight wins with four different starting quarterbacks. Now, they're going to get Kyler Murray back, it looks like, at Raymond James Stadium against Tampa Bay on Sunday, and Tampa Bay is in trouble, Ross. There's no other way to put it. They could be 0-3 for the first time since 2014.
2: So, I don't typically make predictions on this show for a lot of different reasons. I think the Bucs have a great chance to win this game. You know why, Scott? Because that's the way the NFL works, okay? I think it's much more likely the Bucs are 1-2 and the Vikings are 2-1 than the Bucs are 0-3, Vikings 3-0 after this game. And, you know, I can give insight and analysis, but that's just the way the NFL works. You know, we'll see how Kyler Murray comes back after missing almost two full games down there in Tampa against Todd Bowles' defense. And, you know, listen, if you watch them, it doesn't make sense that the Bucs would be able to get the passing game going against the Vikings. But somehow, some way, I think Baker Mayfield's going to be dialed in and get the Bucs offense back on track. I like the Bucs quite a bit in this game for those reasons.
1: The Raiders go down to the Bayou and take on the Saints at Caesars Superdome, trying to become the fourth team in the common draft era to start 3-0 after having the number one overall pick. Kirk Cousins has been playing well. New Orleans, you got to watch out for them in the second half. They've got 6 points in the first half this year, 48 in the second half in overtime.
2: Yeah, they should press the second half button in the first half. Imagine how good they'd be then. It's been a lot of Tyler Shuck. He has been fantastic, especially in those second halves. But it won't be easy going against the Raiders defense. It hasn't allowed more than 14 in a game yet. This is a sneaky, fun matchup.
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1: Join us on Monday when the Eagles visit the Bears. 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If it's Monday Night Football, it's on Westwood One. Well, Ross, this Monday night game, an interesting one. The Eagles are 2-0, and a lot of that has to do with the fact that Jalen Hurts has kind of strapped them to his shoulders and dragged them through the first two games. For the Bears, lots of questions about who the starting quarterback is going to be in this game. They may be down to Case Keenum. That's got to change an awful lot about what that game plan is going to look like that the Bears are trying to throw at the Eagles defense.
2: Well, you're exactly right. And the saving grace, if there is one for the Bears, is that Ben Johnson's probably as good as any play designer, play caller there is in the NFL. He's just so good. So he'll have some type of plan that puts Case Keenum in the best possible position to have success. Remember last year in that Black Friday game, they ran all over the Eagles in that game. So my sneaky suspicion is that the Bears will try to lean heavily into the run game. If you're the Eagles, I'd like to think those guys have revenge on their mind and won't allow themselves to get pushed around like they did last year. That was brutal. That's a prideful bunch. I know Vic Fangio is probably reminding them of it right now. And you said it offensively. You know what's funny, Scott? You and I do the Eagles preseason games. So I do a lot of Philadelphia media. I was pretty much wrong across the board. You know, I thought the run game would be good early, but the passing game would struggle and take some time. I thought the defense would be dominant. It's kind of been the opposite. it's kind of been, to your point, Jalen Hurts on third down to Dontavian Wicks. That's a really good sign for the Eagles moving forward.
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2: Sounds great. Thank you, Scott.
1: 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Reminder to join us this weekend, Sunday Night Football. Ryan Ratke and Mike Golic have the action as the Broncos host the Rams. I'll kick off the broadcast with scores and highlights from around the league on NFL Sunday at 7:30 Eastern Time. 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Coordinating producers, Brian Finkelstein and Aaron Cummins. Executive producer, Mike Eby. The Senior Vice President of Sports for Cumulus Media and Westwood One is Bruce Gilbert. Now for Ross Tucker, I'm Scott Graham. 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
3: 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Has to be one of the more highly anticipated editions of Packer Preview in recent vintage, perhaps in the 31 years. I can envision hundreds of Viking fans setting their alarm clock on Sunday morning to make sure at 7 o'clock they were tuned in to 100.3 FM or on the app to hear me, Dave Sinekin, along with Brett Blakemore, break down the Thursday night debacle at Lambeau Field. Will Green Bay win their 14th straight home opener? No, they will not. If you follow me on Twitter, you know that Brett and I are recording this show early. I'm in Bloomington, Indiana this weekend, father duties with my daughter. So we are recording this show just moments after the final gun sounded, Brett Blakemore. And I don't know, I don't want to make this a habit. I mean, this is the first time I've ever done this at night after a game, but I think it's going to feel good and cathartic to kind of get through this before I lay my head on my pillow tonight.
4: I mean, the post-game show is probably just starting right now on Prime. That's how quickly we're turning this around. So maybe this has more of a deliciousness factor. Maybe there might be a little bit more of raw emotions than you'd expect, you know, 3 days later doing it live. I hope it's cathartic. I hope the both of us get something out of this because it's not a lot pretty to talk about. I don't have positive words to say about anybody right now.
3: I have positive words to say about one player on the team. Can you guess who it is?
4: I mean, Trace Mack, when he didn't get a kick block, he made all of them. There's that.
3: No, I mean, Matthew Golden made two spectacular catches. The touchdown was terribly thrown by Love behind him. He snagged it. And that deep pass early, the 45-yarder that led to the first touchdown drive, where he had to turn one way, then turn the other, adjust, and make the catch.

0: become predictable. And Matt LaFleur's play calling, my God. I mean, the how many
1: slow-developing plays.
0: Slow-developing or just a quick out route or just – I just felt like you knew what he was doing every single time they stepped out there. Like, there's no creativity to it at all. So, yeah, I'm almost at just a loss for words at how, but I think it all starts with the offensive line. If they, you know, there's one clip that's going around social media of four Packer linemen blocking two Falcons rushers while a linebacker rushes free at Jordan Love and gets a big hit on him. I mean, it's just, you can't, there's not a quarterback in the world that can do that. And Love was not good today or last week for that matter, but it's hard to blame him at this point.
1: Yeah, and the fan has learned this is not the 70s purple people eaters defense that Atlanta rolled in. They were playing without their two top edge rushers. They were playing without their only cornerback of note, A.J. Terrell, who they placed on IR. They came limping into Green Bay with backups on an 0-2 record and a rusty quarterback and an all-world running back. And we'll get to Bijan Robinson, Drake London, and the mess that was the Packers defense. But I think the lead is still the offense and how difficult it was for them against a average Atlanta defense. I mean, look, I saw Atlanta play both their games. The first game against Pittsburgh, they should have won that game in Pittsburgh. They basically handed that game to the Steelers. They were right there. And it's not a good Pittsburgh team, but they lose that game, and then they get blown out at home. And the narrative on the Falcons is they're the worst team in football. They're not. They're not a horrible team. They are well coached. But this Green Bay team waiting all this time to come back at Lambeau Field to try to right the ship, to take the momentum from the overtime win in New York on a short week, after an overtime game, which, again, we're worried a little bit about that. The defensive players played 70 snaps on, 4 days ago, and then we're playing again. And I think you clearly saw a tired unit. But, yeah, the complete lack of any kind of an offense makes this team hard to watch and makes it hard to see where the light – The light has to be more than Micah Parsons returning, because you can't just count on shutting teams out. So I'm beyond concerned about this offense. I don't know how they pick up the pieces from this. You got 10 days to get ready for the Tampa Bay Buccaneers, and then you get the Bears and Cowboys. So, you know, life comes at you fast, Pack, and if they're not careful, the season's going to spiral really quickly.
0: And it's not like, oh, if they get Josh Jacobs back, it's going to magically change anything as well. Which, by the way, if the news on Thursday or today when we're recording, that's probably not going to happen anytime soon, and rightfully so, if that is to stay the case. But that's not going to change anything either. I understand the Pack had, 25 rushing yards in this game. No one could run the ball. That it doesn't matter if your offensive line can't block and can't get a push when you're trying to run the ball. So I don't care what running back you have back there. It's just, and even if you know, he talked about solutions, even if they fired Matt LaFleur tonight and he is gone, so what, Gannon probably takes over as your interim head coach, and is that really going to spark? You know, it's not going to magically cure an offensive line that can't block anybody. It's just, I just don't see a way out of this, and it's just like there's no excuses. There's no silver linings for me. It's just season's dead. And, you know, and a lot of this is on Gutekunst as well, because you let Jenkins go. You let these offensive linemen walk and you trust these rookies. And shock, horror, they look like rookies.
1: I'll start with LaFleur. My timeline is jammed up with how fast can we fire LaFleur? How hot is his seat? I understand there's a new guy in charge in Green Bay, and we don't know how Ed Policy works and operates. We do know the history of this franchise, and if they were to cut ties with a head coach that they just extended for multi-millions in the summer for, we don't know how many years, 4 years, 5 years, and eat all that money and then pay another head coach, I don't see it. I don't see the Packers don't have an owner to say, fire the coach. They have a board of directors that all have to agree that it makes financial sense to eat all that money on a coach that you just poured security into and said, yeah, he's our guy. So I don't see a coaching change happening during this season. Do you?
0: No. I don't think it will happen, but I also think if they did, it wouldn't change anything. I mean, if you're Matt LaFleur sitting in the locker room right now, what can you do? You threw 80% of the snaps tonight, and the defense knows that.

0: So no matter who you're against, they're in the NFL, they're NFL players, they're just going to tee off on you, and they pressured Love like damn near 60% of the time. So I just don't see the solution. I'm not sure that firing LaFleur in the season is the way to go. I just don't think it's going to happen because it's not going to change anything.
1: No, I mean, Mike Tomlin walks in the door in October and says, yeah, our new sheriff in town, let's go. And now suddenly the offense is fixed. No, I don't see it happening. Look, we talked a lot when the season ended. I was absolutely okay with exploring a new direction at head coach. I was not thrilled with the extension. I've never been a huge lover of Matt LaFleur. You've heard me talk about it. I hear him talk. I get cringy. I don't feel like he sounds like a head coach, you know, and that's just my own personal take. He's been very successful, obviously. This team developing first, you know, getting Rodgers to get back to MVP form and then developing Love into what he's become. And this team's been in the playoffs every year. Now, granted, they've been the seventh seed and they have not peaked, you know, necessarily in January. But part of this is absolutely on LaFleur. And there, we could have a conversation after the season. But I just think Packer fans need to settle down. It is not what this organization does. It's a knee-jerk, bad 3 weeks to start the season. Let's shut it down. You know, especially in a year when you don't have your first pick. So, yeah, you might have a high second-round pick the way things are going. But there is no incentive to the March for Arch. Is not going to be anything Green Bay fans are interested in hearing anything about. Yeah, I mean, well, a couple more things on the offense, and we'll move on to the defense in our next segment, because I was equally disappointed, more maybe even more so disappointed, because I had higher expectations. But I think the game turned on one play. You know, you get the early pick by Xavier McKinney, and then you go three and out, and you go, here we go again, right? You got your rookie Jager Burton jumping on a play where you weren't even going to snap the ball. You were just trying to get the defense to move before you punted, and your own guy moves anyway. And that was just, I think, a precursor of what we were going to see. But you know the play I'm going to talk about. It's 7-0 Pack. Packers get a three and out. Lucas Van Ness forces what turned to be a grounding call by Penix. They're completely disjointed. In the first 12 plays, the Packers defense had allowed just 50 yards, and now they're punting. Oh, but wait. Brenton Cox hits Michael Penix a little too high, and they call roughing the passer. First down, next play, Bijan goes 55 yards, and they score. And the entire game switches on that one penalty. Was it ticky-tacky? Yeah. Does Jordan Love get hit in the helmet the next series and they don't call it? Yeah. But it's football. And fact is, Cox got a little too high, didn't need to, didn't affect the play, but everything turned on that one penalty. It's amazing how things can go completely different. I mean, after that penalty, where they had held Atlanta to 12 plays, 50 yards, the next 28 plays, they get 203 yards, and suddenly the offense wakes up. So that's where your game, I mean, the dagger usually comes late. Kind of felt like the dagger happened on that penalty.
0: Yeah, I think two things can be true at once. I think, A, I don't think it was a penalty, personally. You see that stuff all the time. You saw it against Love. I didn't think it was a penalty. But pause, you got to be more disciplined than that. You know this type of thing happens. And this team has shown that they are willing to not be disciplined to get that little extra bit in, whether it's a taunting. They're just not a disciplined football team. And again, even though you don't think it was a penalty, you can't put yourself, you can't even give them the chance to call it. And it turned the entire thing. You have them three and out. And of course, Bijan the next play, because that's how it goes, just explodes. Also, maybe getting an interception on the first couple throws of the game, not a good thing for Green Bay this season. Maybe we just stop trying to do that. Maybe we drop them, because it's been a harbinger of pain every time it's happened.
1: Yeah, it's true. 9 three and outs for this offense through three games. I think they had three or four tonight. It's just not something we're familiar with, seeing an offense this dysfunctional that every third down looks like it's going to be just like pulling teeth. And I mean, I don't know about you, but I see third down come up. I have zero expectations that this team is going to find a way, because as LaFleur said heading into this game, it seems like all the third downs are 8 yards or more, because you cannot run the football. Would they have 22 yards rushing tonight?
0: Mm-hmm.
1: I mean, you're not going to beat anybody in the NFL. If Bijan Robinson had 22 yards while he was still in the huddle, and Green Bay managed that for the entire night. So, you know, even before all this Josh Jacobs stuff went down, I wasn't happy with the depth chart. I wasn't sure that, you know, relying on Marshawn Lloyd as the thunder or lightning to Josh Jacobs' thunder, that was going to be enough. And when you lose Jacobs and now you're relying on a guy with zero NFL credibility at this point, it puts so much on Love. And you're right, he was not good, but, you know, in part he was not good because he had no confidence that he was going to have a chance to execute the plays that were being called.
0: I mean, the run game was completely abandoned. And that's the first time I've ever seen LaFleur do that. He'll run it into the ground. There was a sequence last week against the Jets where you're in the red zone, time to put the game away, and it was two runs up the middle that got stuffed for Chris Brooks. I mean, he will run the ball until the cows come home, and today he completely abandoned it. And the Falcons defense, everyone in the building knew that it was going to be a pass, and they could just tee off on it. They're in deep trouble, and I don't think people forget that Josh Jacobs was not like this cure-all. I mean, he was good within the five, and in the red zone he could punch it in, but it wasn't like he was all world. Like, the blocking was still not great then for the battle in the trenches. So I just it gets worse, but to me it all comes back to the O-line and just how inept, inexperienced, dysfunctional, and terrible they all are.
1: Yeah, and the downfall of that O-line began last year when the injury started, when Tom got hurt, Jenkins gets hurt, Rashid Walker was nothing more than mediocre at left tackle, Sean Ryan's trying to figure out how to play center. I mean, these 30 years of Ron Wolf and Ted Thompson leading into Gutekunst, the O-line is what they held their hat on. I mean, building offensive line by drafting well, developing them. Most of these guys were drafted on day three. I'm thinking of like the TJ Langs and Josh Sittons and David Bakhtiaris of the world. These are all guys found in the mid rounds that were coached up. And I think it does, you know, you got to look at Luke Butkus, the offensive line coach, who I know a lot of folks that cover the Pack were surprised the team brought him back after last season. And clearly it was a mistake because, granted, he's got a lot of young guys that are trying to figure it out. But there's some draft capital there. You got a first-round pick at left tackle. Now you've got a second-round pick at right tackle. You know, you've got some draft equity on that offensive line. It's time to coach him up and teach him how to play. It's ugly. 5 for 30 so far this season for Green Bay on third and fourth downs for the Packers offense. And that's why they're stumbling along now at 1-2. We'll take a break, and we'll come back to the other big culprit on Thursday night. The Packers' defense was a complete letdown. We'll talk about that as we continue. It's Packer Preview on The Fan. 10.

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0: We are back. It's Packer Preview on the Fan, a Thursday night game in the books and about as ugly a Packer performance as we have witnessed in quite some time. I'm Dave Sinekin. This is Packer Preview on the Fan. Brett Blakemore by my side. If you're just catching the show mid-show, Brett and I recorded this show on Thursday evening just after the game ended because I'm out of town this weekend and couldn't get it done on Sunday morning. So we are fresh. The wounds are fresh. The game ended literally 20 minutes ago, mm-hmm. and we're here talking about it. We talked about the offense in the first segment. Now let's talk about the defense. This is where I got this game completely wrong. I mean, I didn't know what Michael Penix would bring. Obviously, Cooper Rush had been a disaster for Atlanta. You figure Penix, even a rusty Penix, would give the offense a bit of a jolt. But if you had told me before kickoff that Atlanta was going to get 500 yards of offense on this defense at Lambeau Field on a Thursday night for the home opener, I would have given you a breathalyzer or something, because I really expect a Green Bay's defense in light of what we saw against the Jets, a good running team, you know, maybe a similar offensive team to Atlanta, right? I mean, a capable, efficient quarterback, a top 10 receiver, a good running game. Obviously, Atlanta's running game is several notches above, but the Jets can run the ball. The Packers' defense against New York, again, maybe the weather masked some of the ability there because they looked so good. They held them to 2.5 yards per carry. They could never get any kind of groove going offensively. The defense really held up so well, and they were good against the Vikings for 2.5 quarters or even 3 quarters. They were dealt special teams and penalties that drew short fields and kind of put their backs against the wall. I really thought, all right, the offense is struggling. It's not pretty. Defense is going to step up, even without their leader, take care of business against an average team on your home field. And they had nothing after, as we talked about, the big bust play by Bijan Robinson that put them in the red zone for the first time this season, and they scored a play or two later. The missed tackles is what got me. I understand Bijan's all world, but it wasn't just missing tackles on Bijan Robinson. His backup, Brian Robinson, was breaking tackles. Kyle Pitts, the other receivers not named Drake London were getting extra yardage. It was a complete breakdown defensively. And I am going to say it again. I understand, you know, this defense played overtime game. They were on the field for 70 plays, coming around on a short week. It's a tired defense. I get all that. The fact that the offense keeps going 3 and out doesn't help them either. But man, oh man, to a man, it was a horrible defensive effort by Jonathan Gannon's group. And, you know, if we can't count on this defense to steady the fort the next few weeks, then yeah, it's going to be a long season, Mr. Blakemore.
1: Yeah, it's starting to come to terms with that, that it might just be a long season. I think if there's one thing that we've known, especially in the past 5 years, but maybe longer, star running backs eat Packers defenses alive, and it's been that way for years. Every time Saquon suits up against the Packers, it's a problem. I remember when we were in London, it was a problem.
0: Yeah.
1: When he played for the Eagles, it was a problem. Christian McCaffrey, another one, eats the Packers alive. Derrick Henry last year, this is a very similar performance where they just did not look like they were up to the task in physicality today at all. And here we are with Bijan Robinson, same thing. Just, I don't know what it is about that. And coming into the game, you read the yards per carry that the Pack defense allows, and you think, well, they have a rusty quarterback who hasn't played, who frankly, in my opinion, isn't all that good. He looked all world tonight, for sure. But I was never really high on him. All you got to do is just take the run away and let Penix beat you. And now, frankly, everyone on the Atlanta offense beat us. It just is astounding that this continues to happen. And I don't know what it is about star running backs that have just, maybe they're just that good. But it looked good on defense for, what, 2 drives. And then after that penalty that we talked about in the first thing, we just swung everything.
0: Herb Street mentioned it. The worst back-to-back defensive performances at Lambeau Field in history for this organization. Yeah. You go back to the Baltimore game, which was an embarrassment that night, and then this one, as bad as it can possibly be, to allow this offense that hadn't reached the red zone in 2 games to roll 500 yards on your home field in prime time in your home opener. It's embarrassing. Bijan, 29 carries for a buck 94. Some more by the receptions as well. And then Drake London late, 9 catches, 194 yards. You know, Green Bay gets that meaningless touchdown late. And then you got maybe a third down stop. Maybe, you know, they'll just make it kind of fun. It's 30, you know, what was it at the time? 28-14 or something. Maybe you'll get a stop. You'll get the ball back and we'll have some fun the last 5 minutes. No, they go right down, score. Cisse gets toasted by London for 68 yards on that third down play. It's third and five. You're going, all right, get a stop. Maybe we'll have some fun. 68 yards later, they're knocking on the door again, and Bijan takes it in. Yeah, just Cisse got toasted in this game again, as he did a couple times last week. And it's, you know, rookie cornerbacks are going to have their teachable moments. And Drake London's a superstar, and he got the best of him. But not much to hold your hat on defensively watching this performance. I don't even know what you say. It's a tired group. It's a group that needs some time off. They'll get 10 days. But it was a miserable performance at, midway through the first quarter on.
1: Now, I can hear the listeners on Sunday, and I can hear the tweeters right now saying, Dave, you know, the Falcons had the same amount of rest as the Packers did. They also played a game. I get the overtime, and they played a lot of snaps, but, like, I don't know if I buy that rest is that big, because they were on a short week, too. So it's like we're all playing under the same circumstances here. I don't know.
0: I understand that. And you know, they had to travel to Green Bay, and Green Bay was coming home from a road game. I get that. I see the data on when a team plays an overtime game and then has to play a short week, they rarely perform well that next week. I understand it wasn't even a long overtime. They weren't on the field that long. But just that extended time, it just does something. And I'm not blaming it. Believe me, this game was so one-sided that it had a lot more to do than a tired defense. But I chalk it up to all the factors that led into what might have led to what we saw in this game, which was just so beyond anything I expected to see. I like most of Packer Nation, just sat kind of open mouth, just like, this isn't even a professional performance. Like, you're allowing this team that looked completely lost for 2 weeks to dominate you on your home field. You're hearing ATL chants at Lambeau Field. And, you know, yeah, you can't win every home opener. They had done 13 of them in a row. This would have been the record. At least if you're going to fall short of a record, do it in style. You're right. Packers did it in style on Thursday night.
1: It just felt like you were waiting for that. I don't know if it's the same for you, but I was just waiting for that one play to kind of like, okay, we're back, you know, like, oh, Love makes a big throw. Here we go. You know, and it just never came. Not once did we have a big run play, or even when there was a completion, it felt like it wasn't really earned almost. I never felt like there was that moment where they could seize back any play, any semblance of rhythm at all. And I mean, even the halftime, I can't wait to listen to Matt's postgame presser once we're done with this. But even the little interview they did on the sideline, it's like, oh, we got to get in rhythm. How do you do it? Like, thanks a lot, Sherlock, for that one that we got to get in rhythm. How do you do that? That's your job to get us in rhythm. It just never happened. I've never seen a Packer game quite like that.
0: Yeah, it's 10-7 Atlanta, and get that long pass interference off Golden to put us in field goal range, and out trots smack, and you get the field goal block because Anthony Belton lets the guy go right around him and right through him, and you get a field goal blocked. And then Atlanta goes right down the field and scores on a play where the defense, Evan Williams, was still scratching his head, right? On that touchdown pass to tight end Hooper, another third down conversion with about a minute to go in the half. And that kind of was the dagger. That 10-7 was about to be 10-10, and now suddenly it's 17-7. And you're left with the lasting vision of a defense that was just completely lost on a third down red zone play on your home field.
1: So that play I wanted to talk about, I can't remember if they're, like we said, the game has ended like 30 minutes ago. I can't remember if we had a timeout at that point. I don't think we did, but I remember there was a the camera shot was a close in on the Packers defensive huddle, and Franklin kept doing the signal of "give it to me again." I can't hear. I didn't hear what you said. And everyone's just standing there, has no clue what they're doing. They're all signaling to each other different signals. No one has any clue what the actual play is. I don't know if there was a timeout there. I don't think there was. But if there was, you have to take, like, no one knew the play call there at all. Someone on the field or on the sideline has to take a timeout there. But I feel like there wasn't. It's just a clown car of errors for the defense there.
0: Yeah, I think they were out of timeouts. And do you just take a penalty at that point? Like, just
1: maybe
0: jump off sides? Or
1: yeah.
0: Somebody jump off sides. We don't know what we're doing right now. We are not organized. Again, that's an indictment on your coaching staff. You're not in a tough environment. You're home. You've got 70,000 people that are there to shower their love on you. It shouldn't be that difficult to get your assignments together. It's just it's a nightmarish opening 3 weeks. And we've seen slow starts before. It's nothing new. And, you know, I think if we go back a few weeks as we were getting ready to embark on the season, and we knew we were going to be without Micah Parsons for 4, 5, 6 weeks, you look at the schedule and you go, all right, that doesn't look too meaty. You know, that maybe 3-1, you know, worst case, you're 2-2 when you get Parsons back. And then the heavy lifting starts as the schedule gets tougher with Chicago and Dallas and Detroit back to back to back. We're approaching a point where Micah may not matter. Like, I'm, as I sit here 45 minutes or so since the game ended, I want to make sure Micah Parsons is sit out as long as you need to, right? I mean, yeah, we'd love to have you back for Bears, Cowboys, Lions, that stretch. But where are we going? You know, unless things change dramatically, where are we going? Let's make sure Micah is 100%. And, you know, if you're 3-5 halfway through and then Parsons comes back and you can get something going, maybe you could have some fun in the back half. But I'm of the mindset right now that I'm not rushing Micah back to save the day, because last I checked, he can't play tackle.
1: Yeah, I don't hate it. We're just to that point right now. And maybe this is hyperbolic, right after the game, emotional thinking, which is entirely possible. I think we're just at that point where we're just not a good football team. And it just, the quicker we can just accept that and move on, the easier it's going to be. I mean, maybe it is just a lost season. But to me, the biggest culprit, the more and more I think about it, is on the front office for allowing this offensive line to take the field. Because it just eats everybody. And so, yeah, if Micah wants to sit out and just take, I don't know how that works on a contract. Would you eat the whole year of the contract just to have him healthy for 2027? I don't know. Dark conversations we're having about just punting on the whole season.
0: Right. Yeah. Week 3.
1: Yeah.
0: No, I don't think that's on the board. We'll see Micah probably sooner than we expect. And look, maybe this offensive line figures things out, right? Maybe the Easter Bunny is real. I mean, maybe a lot of things, but your point is so valid. The front office, you know, made the decisions they made about, you know, Jordan Morgan's going to be our left tackle, and Zach Bakobuele is ready to get back from that torn patella tendon, and we'll be just fine. And you heard Stenovich even talk about it this week. Like, we had Anthony Belton playing tackle and not guard because we weren't sure, you know, if Zach could get hurt again. We knew it was a possibility. They knew it was a devastating knee injury. And the fact is, Brett, most guys don't come back from complete patella tears. There is no certainty that we'll ever see Zach Bakobuele play right tackle for Green Bay again. After just paying him tens of millions of dollars, it's unfortunate for him. I mean, he got paid. That's great. But for his career, it's hard to believe we'll see him play sturdy right tackle. So if that's the case, you know, Green Bay's got 14 games to see if Anthony Belton is the answer. Second round pick a year ago. I still think Jordan Morgan might be fine at left tackle, but I don't know what's going on across the middle. The two guards, you know, Banks can't play, can't stay healthy. You know, we'll see if Burton's ready. Jennings was hurt again. It's just a far cry from how these teams have been built, where there was just a stockpile of offensive linemen ready for their opportunity. And what Gutekunst has built is nothing like what we're accustomed to.
1: Now, I know you're not a Badger, and I barely am these days. I'm old enough to remember where offensive line was their jam, and that's what they would do. And they were successful in their own, not national championship, but they were successful, and they went to Rose Bowls on that basis. And then they went away from it. And then they started to do the dairy raid. And immediately the entire program collapsed on itself. Yeah. It's just, you can't ignore it. Did you see the tweet from Domofsky quick before we break? That the Packers are 1-2 for the first time in LaFleur era. Their last 1-2 start was 2014. That was the relax year. And they went to the NFC Championship game. Even that is a little too green and gold sunglasses for me. Yeah, wishful thinking. I appreciate it.
0: Yeah,
1: I don't see that in the cards.
0: No, I don't see an RELAX quote coming from Jordan Love, and I don't think anybody's feeling real confident at this point. Where do the Packers go from here at the first 1-2 start in the Matt LaFleur era? I asked for Twitter universe to reach out to me at halftime. Packer fans, tell me what you're feeling, what you're thinking. We'll go through some of those tweets in our final segment and think about where the Packers pick up the pieces. They had to head to Tampa. They got some time to get ready. Tampa's going to deal with the Vikings today, and kind of want to see Tampa get back on the horse on a Sunday after a shocking loss at home to Cleveland and not face the Packers in 2 weeks in a must-win situation. When we come back, how's Packer Nation feeling about the putrid performance at Lambeau? This is Packer Preview on the Fan.

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28: hush up. We are back. This is Packer Preview on the Fan. Of course, Packer Review Edition. Packers fall to the Atlanta Falcons 35-14. An absolute one-sided dominant performance by the Atlanta Falcons. Dave Sinekin along with Brett Blakemore. We pre-recorded this program on Thursday night because I'm out of town this weekend. We're getting it out of our system shortly after the game, which... it's going to make me sleep a lot better. I think you probably will too, right?
29: Yeah, it's good to just get it over with.
28: Yeah. Lots of tweets came my way when I asked folks to weigh in at halftime, knowing I was recording the show following the game. A lot of Rick, Matt LaFleur has to go. I was in his corner for a long time, but it's very apparent. The last couple of years, he is a poor leader. Kevin, need to clean house. They lose this game, LaFleur should be fired. I got a lot of that. And we addressed at the top of the show. I would be gobsmacked if Green Bay made an in-season coaching change. I mean, yeah, they did it with McCarthy. That was a rare thing, and it was also late in his contract. Matt LaFleur just signed. Did we even see what the deal was? I don't remember being... Yeah, we don't know. I mean, they extended it probably 4 or 5 years. He's got to be making, what, $7 million a year? So... this organization's not going to just eat $30 million because their team is off to a 1-2 start. Yes, the undisciplined look, the silly mistakes, the look like the team is lost on both sides of the ball. That does not look good for your head coach. And I think we can have a lot of conversations if the season goes completely pear-shaped when the season's over. But nothing's going to happen between now and January. And there's no upside to do it. There's no... coach in waiting to rescue this team. That's not the answer. They're going to try to win or lose with the guys they have in the locker room right now. Let me read this tweet from NJV. He writes, with the Packers knowing they can't run the ball well from the running back position, why don't they use their receivers more out of the backfield, adding more jet sweeps and misdirections? I feel like LaFleur did try to run some misdirections. But again, we talked about it earlier. They're all so slow developing, and they just, like, the linemen aren't experienced enough to understand doing complex things like that, you know? Mm-hmm. I just think you got to pin your ears back and just try to play football with these five guys and not try to ask them to do too much. You don't have Jaden Reed. He's your preferred guy to maybe take the ball in his hands as a receiver. I just think you take Reed out of the equation, you got the offensive line that's in shambles, and you have no running game. What do you got left? You know, you got Golden, Watson, and Kraft. And, you know, Kraft did not have a good game at all. Got the ball punched out, had a couple of drops. I thought Watson and Golden played very well. But, yeah, I just...
29: even Sky Moore had a couple good catches.
28: Yeah. How about Sturdivant had three catches, too, with the rookie. Mm-hmm. So he's becoming a factor. But it's just the offense is disjointed. And, you know, you can run some sweeps and you can try some fancy things, but... bottom line is NFL defenses don't fall for that too often. So I don't know if that's the answer.
29: The touchdown drive, and I say the because that was it. Yeah. The touchdown drive, they did have a couple of the boomerang motions around Jordan Love, and it seemed to work to an extent. And a lot of play action stuff worked. Now, granted, on the fourth and two, or the play action naked boot and completely stuffed in the red zone. But I see what they're saying. And the other thing that I want to reiterate too on the Matt LaFleur thing is I think there's a big disconnect, and I want to just be clear where, you know, you're at, and I'm with you. We're not, by saying we don't see LaFleur getting fired, we don't see that happening, doesn't mean we don't think he should be fired. You know, there's the should and what will happen, and it's just because it's not in the cards because of financial reasons and he just signed an extension. We're not saying he doesn't deserve to be. I'm closer to that edge than ever. I might be over the edge. I might have jumped off the bridge at this point, but we were split in the offseason. You wanted him gone. I thought he should have another shot. I'm creeping ever so slightly or ever so quickly to that edge of wanting him gone. It's just not going to happen, though.
28: It's not going to happen, but the seat's going to get warm, and it's going to be a talker every week that they do not perform to the standards you expect. Somebody tweeted and asked, over or under 6 wins for the Pack this year.
29: You can't deny it.
28: I'm hesitating tells you the answer to that question now, because I think that's probably a pretty good number. I don't know.
29: Yeah.
28: You know, you watch this team play 3 games and you say they're bad at everything. You know, their offense is completely disjointed. Their defense got completely run over by a below average offense, granted with 2 superstars, but still a below average offense. And they're also the most penalized team in football. I mean, here's the bottom line. I mean, I'm sure you've seen this. Heading into the Thursday night game, through 2 weeks, Green Bay's offensive line ranked 32nd. They were 32nd in rush yards. They were 32nd in third down conversions. They were 32nd in completion percentage. They had the most penalties in the NFL and the most drops in the NFL. And they're playing without their right tackle, their wide receiver 3, their running back 1, and their left guard. So you add all that up, and you got a lousy football team right now. And it doesn't mean that in December they're not going to be a good football team, but they might be a pretty good football team that's 5-9 in December.
29: You know what it feels like, and I'm shooting from the lip here. This feels a lot to me like the first year of Caleb Williams under, I believe it was Matt Nagy, or whoever their coach was before. I don't even remember. He was so unrememberable.
28: It was Eberflus.
29: That's right. It was Eberflus. That's right. Yeah. I remember the Thanksgiving debacle. But you just felt like, okay, we see that there is talent there, but it's just so disjointed and bad that they've got no chance of doing anything. That's what it feels like right now for this Green Bay. Now, I don't know. Is there a Ben Johnson lurking out there for next year? Probably not. But that, to me, is my first, like, there's undeniably talent, and, you know, argue with a wall if you think Jordan Love's the worst quarterback in the history of the planet. Go ahead. I think there are other circumstances and nuance to that, but whatever. Golden's a quality player. I mean, we could go up and down that there's quality players on this team. There's just no semblance of organization or discipline whatsoever.
28: And that's the frustrating part. I got a tweet from Angie who asked, who's the most to blame for the past 2 years, Goody or Matt LaFleur? And it's a really good question, because you can make an argument both ways. I always go back to this. This team was 9-3 and leading Denver in Denver at halftime last year. The number 2 team in the NFC with the same basic roster, the same coaching staff, the same front office. And then the guys started dropping like flies. I mean, we'd already lost Kraft and Wyatt, but Watson went down in that game. Micah goes down in that game, and everything collapsed when the injuries happened. And so you can blame maybe the front office for not having the depth, because you rely on such a young team year after year that when you get hit with injuries, you're dealing with guys that have never played before. Or you can talk about the coaching staff just not being able to get the buy-in, because when you're committing the most penalties in the league, then you're not getting through to your team. They are not understanding what discipline play is all about. And so it's almost a 50-50 for me as I sit here, you know, moments after the loss, and you're asking me, who do I assign the most blame to? I can't point to one strongly over the other. I'd lean more LaFleur, because I think Goody has built a pretty strong roster, but the philosophy of being the youngest team in football year after year, when you have designs on a Super Bowl, you're putting yourself against, you know, the corner, because if you get some injuries, now you don't have veteran depth. You're relying on those young guys, and that's when mistakes happen, which lead to other injuries, and the avalanche goes on. So I don't know where you sit, but for me, I might lean a little more coach than GM.
29: I think it's a pretty even split. I think if you look, you talk about 9-3, Denver, halftime, injuries, disaster. when you look at that five-game stretch, if you don't take the Vikings because there was no one playing in that game, the Packers didn't really do anything to – it was like, it was a fluke, whatever, we're just going to move. In fact, we're going to have subtractions. I mean, Franklin is one I can think of. They get rid of Quay Walker, which, fine. Rashawn Gary, see you later. And Van Ness has been mostly a revelation. But then, like, they don't really do much of anything on the offensive line. They invested in a wrong horse in Banks. That has been a total disaster, and that's on the front office. It's just – it felt like they – were complacent. Like, they're like, that's a not real. That losing streak's not real because Micah went down. No, it is real. And there are things that happen that should have been addressed and they weren't. So, and the coaching staff has equal blame of not getting the much out of the players that they have. But to me, I'm more leaning, I would go the opposite way. I'd lean towards Gutekunst at this point.
28: Okay. Well, this team now has, 10 days to think about what the product they put on the field on Thursday night. Yeah. How they rebound and how they try to rescue a season that, again, is 3 weeks in. We've seen teams start 1-5 and turn things around. But we also understand it's hard to reinvent the wheel in an offensive line. And if that's your biggest problem, that's hard to fix. That's not one guy. That's five guys. And, five guys sounds good right about now. It's going to be an interesting 10 days to hear what comes out of this organization as far as how the coaches react to this game, what the players have to say, and how they, fight back and head back on the road and go to a place they've rarely had success in Tampa. And again, is it a must win at 1-2? I don't think any game is going to be a must win the way this team's playing right now. They're so far from being a team that you take seriously that you're going to have to take small victories. And so, we'll find out the health of this team coming out of the Thursday night game, and we'll find out what the coaches have to say and the players have to say. But, yeah, I'm very interested to see how they respond to this performance, knowing they've got some extra time. But, man, oh, man, lot to fix, Brett Blakemore, between now and a week from today in Tampa.
29: I mean, I just don't see, as much as I want to be an optimist and be, Packer excuse green and gold glasses guy, if there's just no, Kirk Herbstreit said it the best, there's just no easy fix to having an inept offensive line that can't block anyone. There's not an easy flip a switch solution. So I just have a feeling we're in for a long year.
28: The fan has learned Bijan Robinson does not play for the Tampa Bay Buccaneers. Maybe the Packers defense can rebound a bit next Sunday. This has been Packer Review edition of Packer Preview. Thank you so much for listening. Enjoy a pressure-free day of football with no Packer game to watch. For Brett Blakemore, I'm Dave Sinekin. Have a great Sunday, and as always, go Pack.
0: Purple's.
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4: Welcome back to the Minnesota Vikings podcast. I'm here with Tatum Everett from the VEN. Tatum, always great to see you.
5: Mus, I love that you get to come in to the building every single week and we get to see your face. We get to go to the locker room, talk to players during this show. I think it's just been a really, really fun addition. And then I get to catch up with you on your Vikings country interviews, which I love to hear about.
4: Yeah, Isaiah Rogers was an awesome interview this week. And what's really fun is that I've got to know the security people here very, very well. So, yeah, I absolutely
5: we don't mess around
4: that.
5: Around here.
4: No, it's good. I love to be frisked. Here's the thing.
5: It's just a metal detector.
4: I pay extra for that, I guess. All right, here's the thing. 2-0 after a messy 9-3 victory over the Monsters of the Midway last Sunday. And you did not have to be in that rain.
5: Oh my gosh, no. This is the best part of my job is I got to be in the press box the whole time. I would have melted. I would have looked like a wet rat. I would have not have been cute. So, I mean, I still did somewhat. Between the lines looked a little sketchy, if I don't say so myself. But no, that the conditions were crazy. I mean, when I got there, the tarp was on the field and they were mashing the water with those brooms into like the side of the end zones, trying to get the water off. But there were so many guys saying they had, you know, inches of water covering up their shoe and just incredible the way that things played out as far as the ability for Aaron Jones to run as hard as he did, for Isaiah Rogers to have that field goal block. I mean, the things that they were able to do, the special teams kicking operation went, you know, perfect. And that to me is what really stands out when you play in this kind of a game.
4: Yeah, Tatum, we never feel bad for Ben Lieber. But at this point, when he's on the sideline, the whole time I'm thinking, can we get a nacho poncho? I mean, it's something we could sell at the fair. Probably going to be a thing, but he needed a nacho
5: poncho. I got a little worried about him because I didn't think his shoes were rainproof enough. They look like nice Cole Haan sneakers. And I was like, Ben, come on. Like, this is going to be tough for you. So, I don't know. I didn't ask him if his feet were still wet, like if he, you know, the socks had gone through or anything. So, he seemed pretty comfortable. He seemed fine. I mean, at least he didn't have a ton of hair to worry about.
4: Right.
5: That's what I have to worry about. You know, love you, Ben.
4: Two teams that went 39 that the Vikings put up the week before, 59 from the Bears before, and we knew with all of those conditions that 9-3 was quite a game, and especially how Brian Flores actually designed his defense. But also, you got KO who he wants to go vertical.
5: I think the one thing that was really telling, though, is in his press conference on Monday, when he was asked about Brian Flores and his game plan, he had said earlier, like, it was a lot more simple than I thought it was going to be. Like, they didn't do the most, and he really enjoyed the game plan and liked the way they were going. And then what Kevin does is they meet on Tuesdays, he sees what Brian is going to do, then they make tweaks, and they figure out how best the offense can play off of the defense. But also, don't forget about the third phase of that game plan, and that is special teams. This special teams squad has been lights out. A lot of credit due to special teams captain and long snapper Andrew DePaula. Mus and I were able to catch up with him after practice. He joins us now on the MVP. We are now joined by long snapper Andrew DePaula. Andrew, I don't think I heard that there was weather in the last game. I feel like much has been made about what you guys were able to do and how sloppy it was. Just tell us, like, how did it all feel when you were out there with this consistent rain?
6: Well, I can't remember when we had a rain game the last time.
5: Last time?
6: Yeah.

0: but it was just kind of like old school football out there, running the ball, not a whole lot of passing. We prepared pretty well during the week. You know, they say the wet ball drill where you douse the ball.
1: You guys were prepared in the rain. Like, we saw you prepare in the rain.
0: Yes, we did. Yeah. So I think we had a great week of preparation, and we just, you know, the elements are what they are. You can't control them. You can't let them affect you. So you go out there. Some things are different, but I think both Brett and Will just handled it so well, and it was just a fun game to be a part of.
2: Yeah, that battery between the three of you, there was no problems, it seemed like, which for everybody else, it seemed like there were issues.
0: It's a little bit different. Your grip's a little bit different. The snap, the mechanics are just slightly different. I mean, they have to be. But like I said, we had a great week of preparation. It was something we were able to get ready for, and we handled it well.
1: Well, coming up, you now have to deal with heat, right? Rather now when you go down to Tampa, which I have fond memories of Tampa. What do you remember about getting started and being a part of their team?
0: Well, funny story. My college career snapping started in Tampa on that field, and my pro career snapping started on that field. So, yeah, great memories down there. Loved my time down there. It was awesome. Yeah, it's gonna be pretty cool. Familiar place.
1: Are there any familiar faces like still on the team or on staff there?
0: Not anymore. No, yeah. I think Mike Evans was the last one.
1: Really? Okay.
0: And now he's gone. Yep. So him and Levante were the last, okay. I think, two. But nope. No, staff. I still know a good
1: bit.
0: That'll be cool. Yeah, it'll be fun to see some familiar faces.
2: I heard Brian O'Neill, BO, on the Power Trip Morning Show talking about how they're going to be hitting extra saunas to get prepared for this heat and the humidity that's coming up in Tampa. Are you long snapping at all in a sauna?
0: No, sir. Nope. Not me. I'm just going to be drinking some extra Gatorades. That's probably about all I'm going to do. Maybe hit the sauna once or twice, but yeah, this one's going to be warm.
1: When I think back on just how well the special teams have done under Kevin O'Connell, I mean, all hats off literally goes to hat. Matt Daniels has been such a constant, I think, for this team, the consistency and coaching staff. You've been in the league for a long time and have several different coordinators. Just explain to fans how much having a consistent special teams coordinator is to the operation that you guys run.
0: Well, it's everything. I mean, when you have the same scheme year after year, you kind of have a head start in the spring, right? So the terminology is usually the same. The scheme is usually the same. And it helps when you speak the same language as the coordinator and he can speak the same language as you. So, I mean, it gives you a little bit of a head start to the preparation when you have consistency at the coordinator position. And then especially when the head coach puts an emphasis on special teams, that makes it a heck of a lot easier as well.
1: Right?
0: Yeah, I mean, for sure. But he understands, Coach Kevin O'Connell understands it's a part of the game that can win you or lose games. And it's something we take very seriously.
2: When you got a guy like Will Reichert, it's almost
0: he's
2: like...
0: He's the man. I can't say enough good things about Will, by the way. I just have to throw that in.
2: Oh, for sure. Yeah, but like, you know, you go out and golf every once in a while. You play softball. Apparently, you're quite good at it. You actually can hear... It's just a different sound. Like when you hit the golf ball or if you're hitting a softball bat, it's a different sound off of his foot, and he is just so consistent.
0: Yeah, and funny you bring that up. That's the first thing I can remember. My first day working with Will is when I heard that pop of the ball coming off his foot, I was like, okay, this kid's different. Like, sounds different. It pops off his foot different. Like, you nailed it 100% right on the head. That sound, you know he's something special at that position.
1: Anyone else you've ever worked with that you remember that sound coming from?
0: At the kicker position specifically?
1: Yeah.
0: No. I mean, if I'm being honest, no, not really. Yeah. No.
1: Wow. Well, so apparently when we go down to Tampa, Chris Jericho is also going to be down there. He lives down there, massive Vikings fan. He was the maitre d' in our schedule release video that featured young Will Reichert. What did you think of his acting chops and how that all played out?
0: Seriously impressed with his acting skills. I didn't think Will had it in him. And watching that, I was like, this is actually good, dude. Like, we couldn't make fun of him for how bad it was. Like, it was good. He did a great job. He's very humble and doesn't like to talk about himself a lot, but I have no problem talking about him. And what can't Will Reichert do? We need to find that out.
1: I don't know. He broke the fourth wall and everything in that schedule release video, and I thought it was a masterpiece.
2: Oh, yeah. And the fact is, you know, quite an actor, but he could not act as if he was one of the teammates going on the field. We've talked about that before, where he actually got stopped by security because they're like, son, no, this is just for the players.
0: Yep. Good old Will. I guess
1: he's going to look young forever, and I'm a little jealous.
0: Yeah, good for him. I'm jealous too. That hair.
1: Well, I mean, you come back for another season. What number is this now? Remind me.
0: Active?
1: Yeah.
0: I think it's like 12 or 13.
1: I mean, when you think back to this journey, like, how do you, I guess, take in the moment? And is, you know, because you don't know how much longer it'll be. Like, is that something that you reflect on when you go out there?
0: In the off season, I think it's something that, like, crosses my mind, especially when people bring it up. It's something that I'll think about. You know, when I started this, I did not think I was going to be 39 years old still playing in the league. I think there was a dream and a hope that I could, just from a physical standpoint, but... You know, you're like, hey, I just want to get 1 year in the league. And then it's like, well, now I just want to get two and then three. And then you're like, I want to get to the next one. And then now you're at the point where it's like, I obviously have more years behind me than in front of me. But you get to a point, I think, where you're just so appreciative to still be here and still doing this. And it kind of hurts when I talk to some of my teammates and they tell me they were born in the 2000s.
1: It does. It just
0: and I'm like, I was one of the guys today, I asked him when he was born. He said 03. And I said, oh, that's cool. You know, junior year of high school for me. But hey, it really is a blessing. It's not something I take for granted. And I love every single day of being here.
1: You know, Andrew, when they say that to you, you can say, well, that says more about you than me.
0: Yeah, I guess so.
2: That's how you guard yourself. Okay.
1: Yeah, well, that says more about you than me. So that says a lot about me. Thank you. Appreciate that.
2: All right. So you're 2-0 going into the season, right? And obviously going down to Tampa. This is going to be awesome. Loving all of this. But what is it still like to have that balance, that's work and life balance? Because you're 2-0, and then you got to go home and have your kids yell at you and have to wrangle all of them and have your wife have all the details that she needs you to.
0: I think the cool thing is, like, the work-life balance is more like bringing my family along, like, into the work. So, like, my kids love coming to the facility, you know, in the afternoons and playing in the indoor. And they love to, they go to this, they call it the snack bar, you know, the fuel bar out here. Yep. They love going to the snack bar and getting a drink and like a little thing of gummies. But just being able to share that with them, and they're at ages where I hope they're going to remember some of these memories, is extremely special. And, you know, you do have to put the dad hat on and kind of forget about football sometimes when you go home. But it's really cool to get those morning videos if we're on a away trip saying good luck from the kids and all that. So it's been awesome to be able to share that with them.
1: Well, we love you, Andrew. We love your family. We hope you're around forever. Just stay forever, please.
0: That's more so up to my wife than me.
1: Thank you so much. Best of luck back in Tampa.
0: Yeah, thank you.
2: Thanks, buddy.
1: We'll be right back with more on the Minnesota Vikings podcast. 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
2: Welcome back to the Minnesota Vikings podcast. We like to call it the MVP. I am one of the hosts, Mus, with Tatum Everett as well. By my side here from the Vikings Entertainment Network, the Bears-Vikings game. I mean, it was sloppy. It was unbelievably crazy. Walking on it, you could even hear Kevin O'Connell talk about how he walked across the field and instantly was in a puddle, you know, covering the shoes.
1: Yeah, it's just one of those games that I think, actually, you know what? I think I heard Brian O'Neill tell the Power Trip morning show. He's like, man, I haven't played in a game like that. That was so fun.
2: Right.
1: I mean, it kind of brings you back to like the days of like when you're playing outside with your friends when you're young and you get all dirty and you're excited to play in the rain and get all muddy. And so that's what it looked like. And it really was a very good effort. I mean, the thing about those types of games, and really honestly in the NFL in general, is who can control the clock, who can hold on to the ball, and just not make mistakes. And like, that's what you see out there. They're playing mistake-free football. They're not turning the ball over. There's very few penalties. And so if you're playing that type of sound complementary football, like that's when you see these teams succeed so well. It's when they start to almost self-sabotage in a way where right. you see these teams fall apart. And so you saw that on Sunday.
2: What's interesting is that you got back-to-back divisional games for your Minnesota Vikings, obviously with the Packers and then with the Bears. But what is interesting about this to me and something that really stood out is that if you go back to last year, penalties, time of possession.
1: Fumbles.
2: Yeah. The first two games, each game, just three penalties per game for your Minnesota Vikings. So yeah, the discipline is there.
1: For sure. I mean, you don't see that on several teams. I mean, look at the Bucs coming into this game. They're 0-2 and -4 in the turnover margin. I mean, that is what has happened to them. And you can just see it play out in the way that their record is. It's so simple, right? But yet it's so hard to do sometimes. So you just hope that streak stays alive. I mean, I do think they can definitely capitalize on how unsound the Bucs may have been playing. They're probably going to shore up a lot by this time. I mean, right. look, Coach yeah. Flores even saying in his press conference this week, they're a good team. They've got a good offensive line. They've got good running backs. They have weapons. You know, Baker Mayfield just got paid and hasn't really lived up to that billing so far. So he's got something to prove. So I don't know, Mus. Sometimes I'm like, did you want to meet the team that's 0-2 right now?
2: Right, exactly. Because they have to get this win.
1: Right.
2: I mean, it's for the Buccaneers. But if we're going back to that Bears game, mm-hmm. Interior wise, especially with the defense for the Minnesota Vikings, Caleb Banks played probably the best game that he's played all this year. And of course, Jalen Redmond is just
1: love that guy.
2: An absolute beast. And you bring his name up to anybody here at TCO or in the organization, everybody's face just lights up.
1: It's just one of those guys that you just hats off to the scouting department for that one. You know, they found him in the UFL. He had spent some time in training camp with the Panthers, but he is a fine who was given the opportunity, the chance, the coaching staff here developed, and he's out here leading our top interior defensive lineman by far, making big plays like the forced fumble. You know, those guys are young in there, but they play with their, you know, like their hairs on fire. And I think you saw that because, I mean, that was the big ticking point, right, last year was
2: right.
1: The interior defensive line was such a point of emphasis this offseason. And they solved it, I mean, mainly with the draft. You know, they let their young guys come up through the system and they got some young guys behind them to learn, which that's a really good way to make this work because you're not getting these contracts that are large. They're taking up a ton of money. They're relatively cheap but effective. And so it's really working out.
2: Yeah, that interior is very young and outstanding. And I mean, Levi Drake Rodriguez is playing with his hair on fire, that very, very long hair that he has.
1: Yeah.
2: And then Big Citrus, we just like to say that name. Dallas Turner, though. Let's talk about Dallas Turner and what he's already done in just two games. He's got three sacks. He's got seven tackles. He's got two TFLs. He's got 11 quarterback hits, 17 pressures in just two games. He had so many free runs. Like, are they there? And then
1: using a tight end on that guy?
2: Right.
1: Go right ahead.
2: Which was the end of the game with Loveland, where he just pushed him yeah. right back in. And yeah.
1: Mus, how much do you think that's like respect for Andrew Van Ginkle? As much as maybe not disrespect to Dallas, right. as much as is respect for Andrew Van Ginkle.
2: Right. Well, I think it's prove it. You know, but
1: I think he's proving it, and they're going to have to re-scheme this guy next go around, huh?
2: But he had so many free runs; it was so funny because even you could watch him play, and obviously it's the conditions, right? But you're watching him get a free run, and then like trying to get his he couldn't even believe that he was like, "How am I back here already?"
1: Yeah, the motor on that kid is just so fast. His get off is so much better. He just seems aggressive and he goes into this like other mode when he's out there. And I think you're starting to see the marriage between maturity, development, and being in a consistent scheme for three seasons, yeah. which is not always afforded in the NFL. That pays off so much when you're a young guy. And it was funny when I interviewed him after week one, he was like, I finally ask Coach Flores how I'm practicing, because like before I wasn't, like I was too nervous as a rookie. Like, I'm not going to ask the big guy what I'm doing right or wrong in practice. Like, is there anything I could work on? And now he has that confidence, and he's using Brian Flores more as like a resource, right? Not just being like, oh, that's my coach.
2: How about Aaron Jones? I mean, 23 rushes, 105 yards. He's almost as old as I am. But Aaron Jones, the last time with more than 20 carries, it was November of 2022. Can he do it again?
1: Yeah, I'm going to make him my nominee for the Red Wings shoes made the hard way, because mm-hmm. I am such a believer in what everyone this week is calling the warrior on this team. He's just a gritty player. He is not used to, like you pulled that stat out there, he's not used to being the bell cow. That's not something he is operating as. But when we needed him to be a bell cow this week, he stepped up. Can he repeat this? Sure. Do I want to see this? Probably not. Because I want Aaron Jones, as tough as I think he is and know he is, I want to see him play this whole season. I do think that we're going to need some other guys to step up. But by golly, he must have felt so good. But also, he's literally owned the Bears his career. He eclipsed 1,000 yards against the Bears, rushing against that team alone, and is now 16-2 against the Bears all time himself. So it felt right.
2: All right, we already talked about the Red Wings shoes made the hard way. You are going with Aaron Jones.
1: I am. You got someone different?
2: For me, Dallas Turner.
1: Okay.
2: I think just the way his 2026 has gone so far, I mean, this guy is an absolute beast right now. It's everything that we always wanted from him, and as you referenced before, Dallas Turner is something that teams are going to have to pay attention to, and I think that that's going to open up a lot of opportunities for Van Ginkel and for others.
1: Yeah, I mean, that's the problem with playing a Brian Flores defense. Pick your poison. Yeah. You've got great man covers out there who are going to take the ball away. You can pick trying to stop, what, one of your outside rushers. The interior is now stout. The linebackers are bruising and very experienced. Like, where are you going to go with all this?
2: Yeah, and so. I loved it. Hopefully I say this word correctly. Repertoire. Dallas Turner and how much he has gained as far as, you know, it's not just a speed rush. It's not just that outside rush. He can spin and he can, you know, he does stunts very well. And so he really has come into his own. That's why I would pick him.
1: Can't argue with that one. We've got one on both sides of the ball. I think that's a pretty neat thing.
2: All right. To wrap things up here, Tatum, here on the MVP, you got Raymond James Stadium taking on the Bucks. They're going to hammer off the cannons, which apparently is very loud. Heard about that all this week.
1: Yeah, I haven't ever been to an NFL game in Raymond James. I've watched college games there before, so I'm really excited to go and kind of feel the atmosphere of the Bucks and the Bucks fans, you know, that are, you know, they've had a recent Super Bowl. They've had a lot of success. It's an easier division than, let's say, the NFC North. And so I'm excited to go down there and see.
2: Thanks again for Tatum. Thank you for tuning in to episode 333 of the Minnesota Vikings podcast. 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
6: Welcome into an abbreviated and truncated and pre-recorded in the middle of the night edition of Gopher Football Sunday. I'm Garzy. Appreciate Packer Preview going a little bit long because as this show airs, I'm probably still in the air flying back from Seattle, Washington, where I stood on the sidelines for a 27-24 victory. The Gophers get the win over Washington at Husky Stadium late last night. Some of you may have stayed up for it. And this is Gopher Football Sunday, the abbreviated edition to talk about that. We are brought to you, as always, by our great partners at Carey Limo. Appreciate them jumping in again, as always. And because we're out west, we're not going to land in time to do the show live. So like we did last year in Cal, for Cal, the voice of the Gophers, Mike Grimm, is sitting on a stoop with me right now outside of Husky Stadium. And we're going to review a very exciting, exhilarating, and of course, tense at the end.
7: Yeah.
6: Gopher victory over Seattle, or over the Washington Huskies.
7: Is this a stoop? Is that what we're calling it?
6: Yeah, a curb.
7: A curb.
6: Yeah, I don't know. We're sitting on the ground.
7: Yeah.
6: Looking like a couple of podcasters.
7: Yeah,
6: what a win.
7: What a win. Nice win. I have to dive into this, but that certainly is one of the elite wins of the Fleck era. And I don't think it's the best win, but it's try to pour over your 10-point underdog. You're going into a place that they've lost like twice in 4 years.
6: 28-2 in their last 30. And Ohio State and Oregon.
7: And they were undefeated the 2 years before that, I think. So I'm playing the national title game 3 or 4 years ago. So, yeah, it's a good win. 10-point underdog to come in and control it, get early control by forcing your first interception of the year. And I know we'll talk about it, but, yeah, heck of a win.
6: Yeah, usually, so on this show I do what you like, what you didn't like, and what you learned. We do those in the first segment of the show. We're going to combine all of it. And, I mean, really what you like is you had to like the fast start by the offense. That was aided by the defense, certainly, with the Anthony Smith pressure, the deflection, kind of the punt pass, the Kyler Murray punt pass that Maverick Baranowski kind of was able to grab. And then the next play, Drake Lindsey touchdown pass. He had 3 in the first half. You had to love the fast start by the offense because that's something that had not happened. And I've been saying all week, the one thing in the road struggles and the Mississippi State game that was frustrating about the last 6 losses was that you would start the game, and then 15 minutes of real time into the game would feel like it was over because they just didn't engage in the battle. And PJ would say, well, I really liked our game plan, but we never really got to do it.
7: Yep.
6: And, okay, well, that's not relevant then.
7: Yeah,
6: you got to get yourself into the game. And the Gophers, because of their fast start, really on both sides, was certainly the offense's ability to finish those drives and put 3 touchdowns up in the first half was huge.
7: Yeah, and I mean, I guess technically they were 3 and out, right?
6: Yeah.
7: And then they were 3 and out, and then the next thing you know, they have the ball back. I think we punted twice, and then the second one we got the nice pass play over the middle. It got into enemy territory, and then had to punt from whatever it was, pinned them deep, and Smith gets the pressure. Maverick makes the catch, and from that point, the Gophers controlled the game, which was great, right? That and you're right. A year ago, when you think about the road games as well, a lot was made of 0-5. I have not taken a lot of stock in 0-5. It's hard to win on the road, period, anyway. But then you look at the schedule; those are arguably the five toughest games they had on the schedule.
6: Yeah,
7: right. So it's not. To me, it was more that wasn't about, oh, how do you handle the road? You didn't handle it. It was that you were playing your best teams on the road. I mean, at Ohio State, at Oregon, at Iowa, and that game at Cal was, I think that did shock them a little bit. They hadn't played yet on the road. Drake Lindsey had not made a start on the road. So looking back to that, and a year ago at this time when we were muddling together a podcast, it didn't feel too good coming out of the West Coast. And tonight you just have the different opposite end of the spectrum, and to control the game, and you know they quivered a little in that fourth quarter, but that quarterback's good, and you're going to take a few body blows and a few punches, and they survived it and did what they had to do, and that's what makes it fun, and that's what makes it a really nice win.
6: The Gopher quarterback is really good too.
7: Yeah,
6: and
7: no
6: Drake
7: question.
6: Had some balls again that obviously they didn't take a lot of deep shots, which I know came up on our broadcast a time or two. But clearly the plan was, you know, perimeter stuff and some stuff over the middle, and then take shots when you can. And you nailed it on the radio broadcast. The throw he had to Jennings right down the right sideline was a perfect throw that probably should have been caught for a 25-yard gain. But the bottom line is the Drake Lindsey hype is justified.
7: Yeah.
6: They've got a dude at quarterback.
7: He made one mistake, the interception.
6: Yeah, that was a bad one, too.
7: You know what he was trying to do? He was trying to feather it in there, and he just kind of misread it. That probably wasn't good, and it changed the momentum for the time being. But there was a good they then responded after that and did what they had to do. But, yeah, that throw was the one that we were talking about. You know, I think Noah just got caught maybe between, trying to spin to the sideline. But that's throw, if Greg Harbaugh was to diagram that back shoulder throw down the sideline on the one, that's where you'd put it. I mean, it was a bullseye. It knocks the clown over, and you win the prize at the fair, you know, if you're playing that game to try to hit it right where, or throw the ball right where it has to be. And I think he just, when he spun and pivoted, he just didn't quite, you know, it hit his hands, but it was on the very edge of his radius. And I think if he had made a better pivot there, it's probably right there. So a great throw there too. And it turns out that he's a pretty darn good quarterback.
6: What did you make of the running back rotation tonight, with Darius Taylor getting some run, TJ Thomas getting some run, Xavier Ford getting some run, AJ Turner getting some run? I really, the TJ Thomas runs, you know, in the first half drive that kind of sprung it.
7: 45 yarder.
6: Yeah, and then he had another couple in the second half, at least one that I remember when they really needed it, where he popped them through.
7: Yeah, he had the 9-yard gain. I think he had a 10-yard gain. He got a first down, a 15, like it was first and 15. He got 15 yards, right, to move the sticks.
6: Yes.
7: And, eventually, I don't remember what the end of that result drive was, but the bottom line is he had the better night probably out of the group. Sometimes it happens, you know. Darius, he's working hard, man. I mean, he's putting effort into it. And it seemed like when he's in the game, that the other team keys on him, he knows.
6: Yeah.
7: You know? And he got hit in the backfield more times than not. It was just one of those deals. But the offensive line pulled through when it had to, protected Drake, right? Drake was pretty unscathed.
6: Right. And
7: look, when we came out here, I was surprised at the tenor based on, I watched the game last week, Eastern Illinois or Eastern Washington in Washington, and the tenor, and I was very impressed with the offense, and I thought the defense for Washington was okay, but the tenor here seemed to be, oh, the defense is really in good shape.
6: Yep.
7: And the offense hasn't been great. And now the Gopher offense, the Washington offense, Danny Collins, tip your cap, hats off to thee, as the fight song says. Boy, he put together a good plan. The guys executed it. One or two mistakes, which against a quarterback like that, you're going to have. And that was a great defensive effort. But I thought the Washington defense was okay, but not great. And Drake Lindsey had all day. You know, a couple of times he got flushed from the pocket and threw it away when he had to. So that one mistake on the pick, and that was about it.
6: This is Gopher Football Sunday on the Fan. Sunday Sermons with Dan Barrera was coming up at the top of the 9 o'clock hour. Worst case scenario, a two-hour edition today as well, because the Vikings are in Tampa to play a late afternoon game against the Buccaneers. So this is a truncated version of Gopher Football Sunday. We're brought to you, as always, by Kerry Limo, the voice of the Gophers. Mike Grimm is sitting with me in the middle of the Seattle night right now, which is a beautiful Seattle night. No rain. today. It's
7: a little chilly, but
6: it's nice. It feels like fall. It's tremendous. And we're reviewing a 27-24 Gopher victory. They are now 3-1 on the season and 1-0 in the Big Ten. In our final couple of minutes, I do want to review the crazy day in the Big Ten as well. But you mentioned the defense and the way that, you know, Damon Williams plays, and man, number two, that wide receiver, the catch he made on, I think, their last touchdown drive. Yeah. That one-handed diving catch was right in front of me. That's a top three catch in my 15-plus years of doing this. But they really did a good job of making him uncomfortable, making him, talking about the quarterback now, getting him off his spots, making him hold on to the ball, keeping him in the pocket, and tracking him down. 7 sacks, and it seemed like everybody was getting in on it.
7: No question. And look, you got to remember, this Washington outfit is pretty well-funded. I mean, this is a deal that, you know, they're paying the quarterback multi-millions of dollars, and they had the 13th-ranked recruiting class last year in the whole entire country. That doesn't come for free. And the Gophers were able to contain a lot of that stuff, and they were able to capitalize on certain things. The pass rush was wicked. I mean, and they were doing it with four usually, and then when they blitzed, it was over. I'm surprised that temptation wasn't there to blitz a little more, because when they blitzed, they were in there. I mean, that offensive line did not have a chance. And the one couple, and I'm sure why they didn't blitz as much, is because the touchdown late was on a blitz and they couldn't contain
6: which
7: that.
6: Was a perfect call.
7: Yeah,
6: and they had him
7: perfect,
6: and he just got out of there and threw it up for grabs.
7: I think the thing that's the biggest point of the discussion is who knows where this season goes, but this is potentially, I mean, who knows? This is potentially just a season-changing game, because you go 2-2 and you got Michigan and you never know. And then after that, it's a road game at Purdue and all this stuff. But now, look, 3-1, you've reclaimed some goodwill. And it can change everything. I mean, they can beat Michigan guards this Saturday.
6: I know.
7: They can beat Michigan. And all of a sudden, that is, this game here is a game that can be a season-changing kind of win. The proof will eventually be in the pudding, whether it is or not, and whether they take advantage of it. But right now, this is one that you have. It's done. You got the win. And it can be a major factor in where this season ends up.
6: How about special teams being such a net positive for this group? The punting all night. Obviously, the final down punt was kind of the signature, the walk-off at the one. Yeah. John Nestor there. But they, you know, Tom Weston has done a good job all season long of pinning teams deep. And PJ talked about it in the post game with me. You know, they did, you know, in the what we didn't like quotient or category today, they could have put this game away multiple times early in the second half where they had the ball. You know, Javon Tracy has a good punt return. They get nothing out of that.
7: Pick by Nestor, nothing out of that.
6: Like, you know, even a field goal, but certainly a touchdown.
7: By the way, that's where I got nervous. When the pick by Nestor and then the pick right after that, they go down and score on the fourth and whatever it was, fourth and 15. I'm like, this game's in dire situation. And the offense answered and got the field goal, speaking of special teams.
6: Yeah, the 51-yarder. That's where I was going.
7: Yeah.
6: That's incredible.
7: Yeah.
6: And I don't know if you heard, but I said, you know, PJ's prolific with his game balls. He gives them to everybody after a win. And I think we said it on the broadcast, the judge or the lawyer who came up with the 5-for-5 lawsuit to let the class of 2022 come back, Luke Drzewicki's not here if not for that. And what a revelation he's been the last couple of weeks. Yeah. A 51-yard field
7: 21 goal. 21 straight makes for him now, going back to last year with New Mexico. And let's not forget the key piece on the onside hands team at the end. If they don't, you know, if Zach Harden fumbles that or bobbles it or doesn't jump it the way he did, who knows where the game ends up. And that's not to be overlooked.
6: That's a detail.
7: We see that every Friday. And, you know, we don't go to every practice. We usually are there Wednesdays and Fridays. And on Friday, they work on the onside kicks, both coverage and recovery, and that's also a key detail. So tip of the cap to special teams, a net positive, no question, all season.
6: And I don't want it to be understated, because we heard all week about, you know, the two time zone stuff. You can believe it or not believe it. I mean, the numbers back it up, right? It's, you know, it's a, and I texted, you know, I brought him up a lot these last few days. I've annoyed you with it, but our buddy Softy.
7: Yeah.
6: I texted him on Friday afternoon.
7: I don't know if anyone's loved a man and human kind like you love Softy.
6: He's just a great guy.
7: He's great, but I don't know. The man crush you have on Softy is almost scary.
6: He's a good dude. I wish I got to spend more time with him, but I texted him and I said, I know why the Seahawks win, and I know why the Washington Huskies win every game, because It takes forever to get out here. The traffic in Seattle sucks, and it's always raining. Everybody's in a bad mood by the time the game starts. And to win a place where they've only lost two games in the last handful of years is I don't want that to go underlooked or overlooked, I guess.
7: 100%. It's a heck of a win. You're a 10-point underdog on the road. I think the numbers say that gives you maybe a 20-ish or so percent chance to win that game based on the formulas and everything you plug into that. So to get that win, potentially, you know, shift the direction the season's heading, give some confidence to these guys. It's very impressive. No question.
6: We're watching the police scramble here, so I don't know if we're leaving yet. Our bus is still here, so we'll be able to hop in for a minute. Yeah. But our final couple of minutes here before we hand it off to Barrero, a crazy day in the Big Ten. Iowa with an unbelievable victory. And we got to watch all of them because it was a 10 o'clock Central, 8 o'clock Pacific time deal here. Iowa with a crazy win at Michigan. Wisconsin with a crazy win at Penn State. And that's just in the Big Ten West. I'm sure other things happened too.
7: I said that at the end of the broadcast, and I know some Gopher fans probably don't want the voice of the Gophers to say what a day for Iowa and Wisconsin, but then you throw in Minnesota. Literally, I mean, this isn't a hyperbole. Those are three of the toughest places to go win historically.
6: Yeah.
7: Happy Valley, the Big House, and the greatest setting in college football here where we're sitting on this curb. And for that upper Midwest triune of Minnesota, Iowa, and Wisconsin to go on the road and win how they did. You know, Wisconsin's down 17-0. And they get, a 72-yard touchdown late to win it. Iowa gets a last play drive, and Minnesota jumps out to an early lead and then hangs on and gets the win. It's pretty incredible.
6: Yeah, it was a wild day. So, Michigan, we watched them. You know,
7: we got the Sun Rams walking by here.
6: Oh, they are. Yeah, Riley Sunram, decent game.
7: Yeah.
6: Kindred, right. North Dakota, right there.
7: Got the sack.
6: Unbelievable.
7: Rode the elevator with those guys.
6: There we go. Grimmer called it. So that's what happens when you're out here on the stoop.
7: Exactly.
6: Bryce Underwood, I thought at times looked really good and improved. There's been the whole thing about Kyle Whittingham saying,
7: by the way, he fist bumped me and I think I broke a bone.
6: Yeah. You can tell why his son's a defensive lineman in the Big Ten.
7: That was the Sunroom Riley's parents, by the way.
6: Who had a great game tonight, a really good game tonight. We mentioned him on the broadcast over and over again as well. But it'll be interesting, the mood of Michigan, you know, given they've had such a weird season, getting the victory that they didn't deserve, and then, in all honesty, probably getting a loss today that they didn't deserve with all the weird stuff that had to happen for Iowa to win.
7: But that's the thing. And, you know, you me and DT off the air had the comment about, do you think that's better for Minnesota? Because I'm always into it, like, what's the best for Minnesota? What's the outcome? Do you want them to come off a loss where a lot of people will think, oh, they'll be raging mad and coming at you? Or do you want them feeling good about a win? I think a kind of a devastating loss like that, I think that's good. Look, who knows where it goes? They could win by 30. I don't know. But I think that's good for Minnesota. I think they'll be down. We'll see. The Gophers got to make sure that they don't get too big hit, too. I mean, they got to. And PJ's done a good job of the one-game season stuff, and I do think there's a method to that madness, and I think that will help them. I'm excited. Little Brown Jug. Look, Gophers haven't won at home against Michigan since 1977.
6: Right.
7: 77.
6: Right.
7: Tony Dungy was a quarterback. So let's do it. Let's get that done. But back to your point, Michigan, we'll see where that goes.
6: There's the Nesters. Yep.
7: Big win.
6: Everybody's leaving.
7: You know, right?
6: Gotta love it.
7: As the parents are now kind of walking off they're hanging out with their kids here and heading home. Here looks like Mr. Hendricks is coming by. He's a character, too.
6: So, first touchdown today, right?
7: Yeah, got his first touchdown.
6: Yeah, unbelievable.
7: So, anyway, Gargi, I hate to tell you, but I think this is the show's about ready to wrap up here, it looks like.
6: Yeah. They're the first plane is leaving there. Yeah, we should probably wrap up the show here. Heck of a victory here in Seattle. Thanks, everybody, for listening. Thanks, everybody, for the patience as we do the truncated version of Gopher Football Sunday, because this is being recorded in the middle of the night while all of you are sleeping, and we're trying to get back home to Minneapolis. For Carrie Limo, for Brett Blakemore, for Mike Grimm, I'm Justin Gard. Thanks, everybody. Gophers win 27-24. They've got Michigan next week at Huntington Meigs Stadium at 11 o'clock. Sunday Sermons is next.
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0: Ezekiel 25:17. The path of the righteous man is beset on all sides by the iniquities of the selfish and the tyranny of evil men. Blessed is he who in the name of charity and goodwill shepherds the weak through the valley of darkness, for he is truly his brother's keeper and the finder of lost children. And I will strike down upon thee with great vengeance and furious anger those who attempt to poison and destroy my brothers. And you will know my name is the Lord when I lay my vengeance upon thee.

I guess you could say, alibi his way out of, not my problem, infrastructure sucks around me. If the infrastructure, by all accounts, at very least better, then now it is going to be more on you to show what you can do allegedly to elevate a team around you. That's what I'm most curious about. Because let's face it, as outstanding as the start of the season has been for the Purple, and it's been good, I think part of the reason there might be a hesitation to celebrate is we still have no idea what we have at the most important position on the field. And until that's established, it's hard to know where this might end up, where this might lead to. On the other hand, we've already established with this club, the defense is, I think, has a chance to be very good. Terrific start. You could say, well, the weather enhanced B-Flow's opportunity. Okay, that's fine. It's part of the story, but I don't think it's the story. And let's remember that for much of that game, until he got hurt, Caleb Williams was available. The Bears starting quarterback was available in those bad conditions. Vikings did not have their starting quarterback. So we have, I think, the makings of a really good defense already established, the makings of a, and this is the sneaky part we probably haven't spent enough time on, a very good special teams. We've got probably the best kicker we've ever had, and Anderson hasn't missed in 2 years. I mean, he looks real. Our punter looks real, although he's out this week. We got good return people going. We blocked a field goal last week. Had to make Bud Grant, looking down on the whole situation, smile just a little, because there were some Bud Grant aspects to the Vikings' victory over the Bears, kind of across the board. But the anticipation today, the curiosity today, is about one man. It really is about Kyler Murray. And maybe I should say two men, because we're also curious to find out how, if at all, the head coach tailors his game plan with this quarterback, with the starting quarterback available to him. What's he going to do with it? Is he going to be, at least early, more conservative than he probably intends to be with Kyler Murray as the season goes on? Ease into it. Or does he say, no, we brought him here for a reason. It's a starting quarterback. We're going to see if we can get some plays out of him. Well, we're going to see if, as Sean Salisbury told us Thursday, he can put stress on the other team's defense. So it's a win-win situation in that you've got these two bonus victories without him already. You're in a division that continues to, how do I say it, trend towards giving you an opportunity to do something significant in the division, at least. Latest news, we know, for example, your club, the Packers, are in free fall right now. They have extra time to think about that. I heard a little bit of In the Zone, which I think was taped in the, as you told me yesterday, the adrenaline rush of panic. You and Sinekin, it's not good right now for Green Bay. In fact, it's downright bad for Green Bay right now. The Lions are still a mess defensively. And the Bears, the latest injury update on Caleb Williams. We've gone from he's dead, career's over, season might be over, to, oh, he might miss a week, to now the latest information is it's not a grade one hammy, it's a grade two hammy, and he is expected to miss 4 to 5 weeks. Now, if he does miss 4 to 5 weeks, that, again, would be the NFC North football gods, to a certain extent, smiling on the Vikings, or at least saying, we're trying to open the door for you a little bit. Can you take advantage of it? All of those things are what add, I think, to the anticipation of, do we have a quarterback who, at least for this year, can make some plays for us, get us off the

0: speculation treadmill of where we're going next, speculate on the possibility that Kyler Murray might have a new home in Minnesota. Meanwhile, J.J. McCarthy rumors continue to percolate. There's a new one to discuss involving the New York Giants with some reporting via the ESPN, the intrepid ESPN football investigative crew that covers football every day. It's different than what we had heard as recently as Friday as well. Bradshaw and Brian, KFAN text line is open, will be open at 64686. Lynx start their drive. Well, they're calling it one for the thumb. This would be, if the Lynx can pull off another WNBA title, it would be their fifth. One for the thumb. They start this afternoon at Target Center against the New York Liberty. A dangerous first-round opponent. Not much of a reward for the top seed, but that's what the Lynx are facing. That'll be part of the discussion today, and maybe a look back on what we've kind of forgotten about, how badly it ended last year, the unraveling of this team during the playoffs last season. It felt like physically and mentally. The game will be on TV. I don't think it'll be on the radio, last I was told, unless there's a late change. That's a callback to some Friday discussion. What else do we have? Well, we have a rare moment in which it appears the upper Midwest can feel pretty cocky, pretty high in itself regarding major college football. Somebody, I'm sure, has done the math on this or done the analytics or done the research on this. And by the way, the Murray will be injured by the end of the first quarter cheap shots. Wow. Man. And they call me negative. But when it comes to college football, how many times, if ever, on the same weekend, same day and night, have the University of Minnesota, University of Iowa, and Wisconsin Badgers all won on the road and all won against highly ranked opponents? Do we have that one? Did you find it via AI? Are you looking for it already?
1: I should.
0: That's quite a day and night for the upper Midwest, standing tall. A stupendous, and you could say, karma-ish finish to the Michigan-Iowa game. A stunning reversal for your Wisconsin Badgers against Penn State, who I think blew a 17-point lead. And your Golden Gophers last night, double-digit underdogs. Double-digit underdogs looked like a real football operation almost from start to finish. And for me, the most impressive aspect of it, the defense. The defensive front, the pressure that the Gophers created again and again and again. We sacked Damon Williams, I believe, 7 times. We had 2 picks. Drake Lindsey was more than adequate, 21 for 29, 204 yards, and 3 touchdowns. Now, many of you may not even know who won this game, or you didn't until you got up this morning, because this was the late start one. This game started just past 10 p.m. Central Time. And that's the one downside to it. The Gophers have a legitimate victory against a ranked team. And as I said, in very authoritative fashion, it didn't feel fluky at all the way they wanted it, the line of scrimmage. And unfortunately, a lot of people here might not have even seen it because it started so late. Not sure that there the blood exchange between the head coach and a player was necessary, but by God, you know PJ's got to find a way to make it about him. You just know he's going to have to make it. As opposed to just celebrating what his players did, he had to find a way to do it. More on that a little bit later. By the way, I'm corrected. Washington had been ranked earlier in the season, but they were double digit favorites in that game. Now that's a function of still some belief in Washington, although they'd played nobody. But it was also a statement about how little faith there was in Minnesota, University of Minnesota. We're going to hear a lot of that today. Well, didn't believe in them. What are you going to say about the Gophers now? Like I said, when your standards are low, all it takes is one consecutive good road victory to start spouting off, apparently. That's it. That's all it takes. Leaving out that the reason we were not viewed as likely to be a, shall we say, formidable opponent in this game was that we've played so poorly on the road, especially when we've played against, you could say, legitimate operations. We went through the lists. 0-5 last year on the road and against Ohio State, Oregon, and Iowa, we were outscored 125-19. That's what breeds lack of confidence. No surprise, no shock. Fortunately, the Gophers didn't worry about that, and they did play well. And again, the line of scrimmage that we thought we were going to see against Mississippi State, who again won, I think they beat Missouri, materialized in this game against another quarterback who's very mobile and still burned them a couple times, but not a lot. So three cheers for the upper Midwest. The upper Midwest. And as somebody said last night, it's the revenge of the Big Ten West. The Big Ten West we could never win is standing tall yesterday. I should add, is it really true that there were Michigan fans who wore T-shirts that captured, like, you know, the extra 1 second that they got illegally just a couple of weeks ago in a game they didn't deserve to win? Because if you actually see, one thing is to say, yeah, we got a break we didn't need. We'll take it. But we're not going to necessarily flex about it. Well, the football gods, they notice those things. They say, okay, you're going to flex about that? How about we're going to put 1 second, or there's going to be 1 second left for Iowa to have one more shot at the end zone in the Big House in Ann Arbor. And it led, of course, to the touchdown, that won the game.
1: Did you hear the student radio call of this play, this final touchdown?
0: I've heard. I was going to actually try to get it to you. Is it worth playing right now?
1: It is.
0: All right, let's do it. So this
1: speaking of the 1 second fiasco.
0: Okay, so this is, and this is from the student radio station in Ann Arbor or
1: at Iowa.
0: At Iowa. Okay, perfect. Yes. All right, let's listen. I'm looking forward to this. I've heard good things about it.
2: Hits his back foot, throws to the end zone, back shoulder, is he gone? Is he gone? Oh my God! Oh my God, he caught it! Oh my God, he caught it! Yes! Western Michigan and the college football world! Iowa has your back!
1: How good is that?
0: That's really good. That is really, really outstanding. Hank Brown, the QB, gets a nice throw to Reese Vanderzee, 16-yard touchdown, last play of the game. Now, and again, they are out of timeouts. The clock is going to stop on the time on the first down. But the problem is, realistically, the clock's probably going to run out before you can even snap it. But the break was an injured Michigan player. That's what saved Iowa and gave them a chance to actually pull this thing out. And so they win it 20-19 over the Michigan Wolverines. Now, I thought I saw the postgame interview, Kirk Ferentz blubbering, tears in his eyes, but I didn't hear the reporter ask, Coach, you look very emotional. What's going through your mind right now? I don't know. I mean, Ferentz rarely cuts open a vein, but that might have been interesting. Don't know if he tried to rub blood from an injured Hawkeye player on his face as well. We'll find out, I'm sure, sometime later. But Upper Midwest had a day and a night. I mean, that's as good as it. And I didn't even watch any of the Wisconsin-Penn State game. It was a late, looked like a blown coverage. Was it a big tight end who made the game-winning touchdown
1: catch?
0: Rumbling
1: and stumbling.
0: Yeah.
1: Real quick, we asked, when was the last time Iowa, Minnesota, and Wisconsin all beat ranked opponents on the road?
0: Yes.
1: Which I guess Washington was still ranked in the coaches poll.
0: Yeah, so technically they were ranked. That's true.
1: So I may have just used the rest of the Earth's water supply because AI is still, I turned it to high mode to try to figure this out. And it is still looking, thinking about it.
0: Yeah.
1: It's searched.
0: You know what that probably means? Probably never happened.
1: I don't think it is. Yeah. I don't think it has happened.
0: Yeah, that's brilliant. Now, here's the beauty of it for the Gophers. Garzy and I talked about a short preview on Enough Said, the TV show we do on Fox 9. And part of my point in trying to distill what to think about the matchup with Washington was simply this. The Gophers had already put themselves in position where more casual people have turned away. Nothing to see here. They're not going to be horrible, but they're going to be cute. And they're not going to really be competitive against good teams. And then they're going to go to a meaningless bowl game, and they're probably going to win it. So how do you get those people to at least consider coming back? After you get routed in a game you are at least supposed to be competitive in, if not win, I'm talking about the Mississippi State game, you have to win a game you weren't supposed to. You have to, and if it's happening on the road, even better. Now, we're learning Mississippi State was probably better than their reputation. I don't know. We may find out Washington is worse than their reputation. But the reality is you've opened the door a little bit with, as the follow-up, a date with destiny against the Wolverines. It's the Fox, you know, what do they call it? The big game on whatever they call it on Saturday. They're going to get all that attention. They got Michigan at home. Michigan's not great, but Michigan still has Michigan gravitas to it. So you have a great opportunity to build, and that's what you have to do. We talked about that part of it before the season, that the two-game stretch, Washington on the road, Michigan here, you have to win those games that you're not supposed to win against semi-signature opponents if you want to get the casual fan to consider the possibility of, hey, I might want to pay attention to the club.
1: So here's the final answer.
0: Okay.
1: It worked for seven, almost 8 minutes.
0: Is that a record for you?
1: Try to figure. Yeah, yeah, it's a long time for AI.
0: How do you boost this? I don't even know this stuff. What do you mean you boosted
1: it? You got to pay for it.
0: Oh, seriously?
1: Yeah. Yeah, you got to have a subscription for it.
0: Oh, interesting. So an AI subscription?
1: Yeah, and you can boost it to think.
0: How much is the AI subscription?
1: It's like $20 a month.
0: $20 a month?
1: Yeah.
0: And is it worth it?
1: I use it for things like this.
0: Okay.
1: Trying to find
0: it. But I mean, is there a big difference between non-subscribing AI and when you use the subscription, in your opinion?
1: I think so. For super specific research like this.
0: Which is important in our business.
1: So it worked for 7 minutes. It said the closest one I found, it says the AI, was November 6, 1999, Minnesota beat number 2 Penn State.
0: Ooh, yeah.
1: In Happy Valley.
0: Mace.
1: Wisconsin beat number 17 Purdue, which is funny that they're ranked,
0: right?
1: 28-21, but Iowa ruined the trifecta by losing 40-24 to Illinois.
0: So that was the closest. So it's maybe this has never happened. This might
1: also
0: be history.
1: There was a similar weekend in 1940 when Minnesota won against Ohio State. Let's see. But Iowa lost and Wisconsin lost. So, yeah, it's never happened before. And it even says at the end, this is an absurdly specific Upper Midwest college football story.
0: Yes, it is that. Yeah. That's all good. A lot of good text coming in. Bradshaw and Brian, KFAN text line, toxic text line. It's called the Big Noon Kickoff on Fox. I should know that by now. And we're the featured deal. So you got a little bit. I know PGA doesn't believe in momentum. But you have a little bit of it in a sense where people who've already said, I'm done with the Gophers for 2026, maybe they reconsider a little bit. But then you got to further that by taking care of business at home against, I think, a very vulnerable, not very good Michigan team. Now, just like what have we heard all week about the Vikings opponent this week. A wounded buck is a dangerous buck, right? They're 0-2. They can't afford to lose again. They're at home. Therefore, you're going to get the best they have to offer. You could argue, on the basis of what happened to the Wolverines at the Big House, they too would say, we can't lose this game. We cannot possibly put ourselves in that position. So a wounded Wolverine, one assumes, is a dangerous Wolverine as well. Plenty of Viking stuff to break down, as I said. Oldsmobile guy asks a very controversial question. Dan, why do you hate Brotherhoods of Blood? It's a fair question. Maybe I need to take a long, hard look at myself. What do I have against Brotherhoods of Blood? That's a callback to the PJ discussion, which we might get into in a little bit more detail later as well. Don't forget St. Thomas. The Tommies torched San Diego for 50 in their decisive win. I'm afraid I have forgotten that. I'm sorry. And to Johnny Athletic, I apologize from the bottom of my heart. Oddly, I think that game was on Fox 9 Plus. I was flipping around and I go, wait a minute. And it looked to me like the arena was not filled. I thought Tommy's supported their team. Am I wrong, or was I looking at the wrong game? I'm not sure.
1: Nice of them to care.
0: Yeah. Man, a lot of other good texts coming in. So nice, long, chunky segment to start the show to sort of set things up. We'll have time, because it's a two-hour edition with the Vikings not starting until 3:05 today, to explore pretty much everything. 64686, Bradshaw and Brian Caffan text line. I want to take a look at whether there are any interesting games. I will admit now, when it comes to the National Football League, the ambulance chaser in me is starting to follow one story in particular, probably for, one could say, I don't know, you say all the wrong reasons, shall we say? And while we do that, I'm going to have you, let's see if I can get it going. I can't get my cursor in the right spot to get the, you just hit the break for me, will you? And we'll be back in just a
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0: of you stayed up to watch the conclusion of, or enough of Gophers Washington to know that the Gophers were going to hold on and win? Because it did get a little dicey. They cut it back to 7, I believe. And then that's where, as much as we've concentrated on the Minnesota defense, the offense was clutch a number of times. My quibble, I did not particularly like the 4th-and-1 decision in the red zone to kick the field goal by PJ at a point where I do believe you just go for the throat right there. I believe that increased the lead back to 2 touchdowns. I still didn't like that. And I thought the long field goal for 52, then it was a 52-yarder, was dangerous. But he got bailed out by his kicker in that situation. But it was 4th-and-longer after a weird call on 3rd down that I think that was that the play. I want to say that was the play where Taylor took the snap and looked like he was under pressure that he actually intended to try to make a throw, or maybe it was a fake throw. I don't know. I know our longtime Gopher affiliates will pay attention to that. Now, Gopher Football Sunday did precede us, but it was 30 minutes instead of the usual hour. I'm glad they got it in because I assume, you know, obviously it was such a late night and they're getting back. So at least there was some presence for Guardsy. Did Guardsy get any blood on him? Do we know? Has anybody checked on Guardsy?
1: Was his sideline interview before or after?
0: Well, the blood ritual? He alludes to it in the interview with somebody because he mentioned something about there's blood. We'll talk, I'm sure, about it in more detail tomorrow. But I thought it was kind of interesting. Bradshaw and Brian, KFAN text line is 646-86. No, I couldn't do it, as in watch the game, I guess. Love the Grum Gal. And sad I missed the blood situation. We'll get into that in a little bit more detail tomorrow. I should say later in the show. Not tomorrow. Well, maybe tomorrow, too. Difficult to say. So if we look hard at the state of the National Football League 2 weeks in, which, of course, is very dangerous, because it go back through any season, and usually what has transpired through 2 weeks, you go back to and go up. We obsessed over this, and this, and by week 10, we weren't aware of almost any of it. But the story early is the not-so-subtle reminder of just how brutal the game is, as if we needed any more reminders of that, because the number of starting quarterbacks that have already missed time or will continue to miss time. And it's an interesting calculation, because when you're putting together a roster, if you're in charge of it, you're a general manager, you're in charge of a team, there's always the question of how much of an emphasis do I put on my backup quarterback position? And if you go back over, well, you probably know more about this than a lot of people, because my recollection of the Packers, for example, when Favre was there, and when even a number of years when Aaron Rodgers was the guy, I don't remember the Packers caring all that much about who they had at backup quarterback, or having a guy where you go, well, if God forbid one of those guys goes down, we're in great shape.
1: Yeah, Matt Flynn.
0: Yeah. Now,
1: Brent
0: Flynn,
1: Hundley.
0: Yeah, he had a moment that ended up getting him a contract in Seattle, and then turned out to be a mistake. Exactly, yeah. Right. Mm-hmm. But my point is, for a lot of teams, they go, we're going to play the odds. Our guy's pretty durable. We're just not going to worry about it, and we're not going to pretend that it matters. And it might burn us, but we don't care. You look at what the number of injuries that are happening now, and you say, man, you can tempt the football gods there, but you better be careful. Because in a sense, you do a disservice to the rest of your team if you do not have another quarterback who gives the rest of that team just a chance. No guarantees, but a chance. And I think that's certainly played out that way with the Vikings this year. I don't want to overrate how Carson Wentz has played, but he has been serviceable and has made a few important passes in both games. Yes, he had the help, again, of breaks going his way with interceptions that were either dropped or nullified by penalty. One of those on the drive, one of the greatest drives in Vikings history, in which the drive was kept alive not once, not twice, but three times, I believe, by defensive penalties. But we're seeing it. For example, now, it's hard to expect a team to have a third stringer who gives you a chance. That's kind of what the position the Bears are in. The Bears are hosting the Eagles, I think, Monday night, and it looks more and more as if both their number one and number two quarterbacks are out, and they are going to be forced to start our guy, Case Keenum. I'm curious to see what he does at this late date, because I've always been a Keenum guy. He's got, you know, there's great memories here of what he accomplished, former regular guest in the program. So that's not realistic to expect you can do that. But I don't know. I'd have a hard time. If I think I have a good team, I'd have a hard time not wanting to have a backup. Now, the comeback to that is, come on. You think you have a good backup. But if you have a star quarterback that goes down, it's your season's probably over. It's not worth pretending that you can keep the thing afloat for a long period with a backup. And maybe there's some truth to that analytically. Maybe you can do your supercomputer and find out. But the early signs, the number of quarterbacks who have been hurt and or out to this point, I would be very tempted to try to find somebody who is at least, you know, who's a veteran and who is serviceable, as opposed to a guy that you're just kind of hoping can help you out for 2 or 3 weeks. You don't have to worry about this right now because you've got so many other problems that, you know, keeping Jordan Love healthy isn't probably in the top 10.
1: Yeah, I don't care what quarterback Green Bay has. There was a stat what Jordan Love was on pace for as far as getting hit.
0: Yeah.
1: And it was something along the lines of, like, he's already 2/3 of the way through his season average of getting hit. Something ridiculous.
0: Yes.
1: It's just, I don't care who you got back there. It's not going to go well.
0: Well, the ambulance chasing tease will surprise people, because I have been, for at least the last 2 years, an Aaron Rodgers apologist. I wanted the Vikings. The Vikings flirted with him last year and ultimately chose to go a different way, right? Say, well, nope, McCarthy's ready. We're going with him. And I've always felt, again, if you've got a good team, maybe you're going to get the best out of what Rodgers has at this late date, which clearly isn't going to be what it was when he was in his prime. But now, on the basis of what I've heard and seen early this season, I admit, and he's not here, so there's no reason to invest in him that way, I am now ambulance chasing this story, hoping Rodgers has another, like, 42-yard sack. Rodgers has another miserable, the Steelers offense has another miserable day at the office, because I want to see how he handles the questions after and what he says already about his head coach, who he's already kind of turned on. I admit, now I'm looking for the story of utter and complete dysfunction that with Rodgers can become entertaining on that different level, just because he's capable, I feel, of saying and almost doing anything. Because the early start offensively for the Steelers has been disastrous, correct? They've done nothing,
1: yeah,
0: as I recall it. They got away with it the first week because they were playing a bad team, I think. And who are they? I saw him coming in to whatever locker room he's in. Will you double check who the Steelers are playing today, out of curiosity? That's my ambulance chasing. And so, again, I'm a bit of a fraud, because I was a guy to say, I'd take a shot at him. And I admit part of that was I liked the story. I liked getting Rodgers here, watching how Vikings fans would react to it, how he would react from being in the division. And I wasn't even convinced it was going to be a great fit. I thought it had a chance to be a surprisingly good fit, but I admit I just liked the story. The story was big. It was going to be one of those stories covered year-round. Now it looks like it's how dysfunctional and tense and difficult can it be? And how many meltdowns might we get after games from A-Raj, either attempting to take responsibility or blaming everything that goes wrong in his world on everybody else?
1: Speaking of guys that are getting crushed, I mean, that O-line is almost as porous as the one in Green Bay. They have Cincinnati.
0: And he's not as mobile, I don't think, as Aaron once was.
1: I don't think so. No. They have Cincinnati at home. That's a noon game today.
0: Oh, okay, at home. All right, that's
1: also
0: interesting.
1: Also, the stat I was looking for, according to Pro Football Reference, here's a total number of hits Jordan Love has taken. In the 2023 season, 42. 2024 season, 49. 2025 season, 49. So far this season, 20.
0: Two games in.
1: He's on pace for 113 hits.
0: That's not good.
1: Not great.
0: I still think he's playing more poorly than you do. I still think his accuracy concerns me a little bit early this season. I grant the offensive line is doing him no favors. Remember when all we thought about here was we had no offensive line and everybody else did? The worm does turn in the National Football League.
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0: One of the juicier stories from the weekend in college football, or the Saturday in this case in college football, unquestionably was what took place between USC and the Oregon Ducks. The Ducks win it. Game played at the Coliseum last night, 41-27 over the Trojans. But the play that is getting the greatest attention was the hit by Desmond Stevens on Oregon quarterback Dante Moore. I don't know how many of you saw it. I had retweeted a tweet from Chase Daniel, who called it the dirtiest hit he's ever seen on a football field. It resulted in Moore apparently losing consciousness on the field. And one of those very sobering football moments that we've all gotten a little too accustomed to. Now, there's a debate online about whether the QB properly gave himself up, late slide. We can get into all of the permutations of that aspect of that sort of hit. But where Stevens made a fool of himself is his reaction to the play. You'd like to think everyone understands. I mean, let's be clear. The game of football is vicious. Sadly, we live for some of the most bloodthirsty aspects of it, even though we don't like to admit it. We do. Otherwise, we wouldn't tolerate it. But when the presumption is that if you want to argue the position that it was a late slide and Stevens didn't really have evil intent, if you want to argue that, I'm not sure Stevens helped the cause when, after the hit, he pranced and preened as if he expected some kind of a commemorative print. Acted like a complete fool after the fact. That's the issue. Now, you can say, well, he was reacting because a couple of the quarterback's teammates tried to come to his defense after the hit by getting in the face of Stevens, and so Stevens is just being, you know, macho, belligerent guy. You're not going to get to me. But maybe, like I said, we all kid ourselves about thinking there's any safe way to play this game. But let's at least try to execute the illusion that once a serious hit has taken place, that the player responsible for it is at least going to have the decency to go back to the huddle, go back to his sidelines, and quietly play it out or wait it out. Not asking, you can say, again, because it's football, these things happen. Not asking for a tweet apology during the show from him. But come on, man. I mean, that's beyond. That's where you'd like to think a big-time operation with a big-time coach says, we're not going to wait for any more punishment. We're taking that out of people's hands. You're done. You're out. That, to me, was the biggest issue there, was just, guy's not moving at first. He's not moving. And at that point, you don't even know how bad it is. Is he going to move again? And you're around the goal line doing some kind of, I don't know what he was doing with his hands, some kind of mock acknowledgement of whatever booing he was getting or difficulty he was getting, presumably from the Oregon sidelines. That's not just a bad look for a player. That's a bad look for a program. And that's where you'd like to see a little better leadership from the head coach and the people around him. It looked like a dirty hit to me. And we can again discuss late, you know, we got into this with Kyler when Kyler went down. Was that even worthy of a penalty? I actually don't think it was in that situation. Then targeting was indeed confirmed in this case. But if you don't have, even again within the realm of understanding that all of football is barbaric, it just is. But there's some need within the barbarism to show some sign of civilization, some sign of decency. That ain't it. And that's where it shouldn't have to be up to Dan Lanning, the Oregon coach. It shouldn't have to be up to Oregon people. That should be USC people. And maybe they have. Maybe I don't know if there have been any statements today, but that's exactly what has to happen. Not just a brutal play, but more rudely, it was the way he responded to it afterwards. That's not a player I want on my football team. Sorry. I don't even know how good he is. He might be great. I don't know that much about him. Doesn't matter. I don't want him on my team. Hour number two, we've got a very good on this day in Vikings history that is worthy of consideration. I want to talk a little bit more about the matchup with the Bucs in the second hour. I do want to talk Lynx playoffs. They start their playoff run this afternoon. I think it's a 1 o'clock tap at Target Center. Game one against the Liberty. And more to say about maybe, we think likely, an historic day in upper Midwest football history in which the University of Minnesota, the University of Wisconsin, and the University of Iowa all won same day, on road, often in dramatic fashion, beating, well, technically two of the three teams ranked, but if you really want to get technical, all three were, because Washington was ranked in the coaches' poll as well. And according to Brett Blakemore's Super AI research, we don't think it's ever happened before. So all of those on the table for a bonus hour of Sunday sermons. Texts are also, with questions, are a part of the possibility in the second hour. 646-86. That's the Bradshaw and Bryant KFAN text line.
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0: can be. Vikings are scheduled for a 3:05 Central Time start today. It's their third game of the 2026 regular season. The opponent, the Tampa Bay Bucks. That means you have, can I do the math on this? The game starts at 3:05, correct?
1: It does.
0: So I'm going to say you have, as of right now, 5 hours to prepare for the kickoff. Is that right?
1: That is correct.
0: Even you had to double check it.
1: I had to think about it for a bit.
0: 5 hours.
1: I come from the Guardsy School of Math.
0: A lot of people on Sunday, a lot of Vikings fans, when the team is on the road and they're not going to the game at home, they plan their schedule on Sunday around what time's kickoff? Errands, right? Exercise.
1: Food,
0: whatever the case may be. Why? Because it's that central to their sports lives. It's undeniable. And I bring this up now because Dan Winosoto reminds us that on this day in 1960, Burt Rose, the general manager of the new Twin Cities NFL expansion franchise, announces that the team will officially be named the Minnesota Vikings. Today was the day. Let me read from the, doesn't look like there's a byline on this story. Maybe Associated Press. I don't know. National Football League Commissioner Pete Rozelle was in town. The ticket sale for the 1961 professional football season here was ready to roll, and Minnesota's new team has been baptized. It will carry the name of the Minnesota Vikings. That is appropriate, of course, in an area where the Scandinavian influence has always been marked. In explaining the adoption of the name, which was announced at today's kickoff luncheon in the Park Nicollet Hotel, actually says Pick Nicollet Hotel, William Boyer, president of Minnesota Football, Inc., said, ideally, a nickname for an athletic team serves a dual purpose. First, it should represent an aggressive person or animal imbued with the will to win. Secondly, if possible, it is desirable to have the name connotate the region that the particular team represents. The name Vikings seems to us to score well on both points. Certainly, the Vikings were a fearless race. Following many years of victories in the British Isles and France under Eric the Red, they sailed in open boats across the North Atlantic, seeking new peoples to conquer. Oh, he'd get canceled for saying that now. Their entire history is punctuated with aggressiveness and the will to win. While the state of Minnesota is populated by the descendants of settlers from many nations, the area has a rich Nordic lore. Perhaps the mythology of Paul Bunyan and his blue ox has something to do with that. No doubt the preponderance of sons and sens in the telephone book is another factor. Vikings, too, were Nordics. Hence, the name represents a large part, at least the solid stock of people who call Minnesota their home. The commissioner, very impressed by the enthusiasm here, and added, I think the luncheons in Minneapolis today and in St. Paul Wednesday will get off your season ticket sales to a great start. One of the stipulations of entry by the Minneapolis-St. Paul franchise when its application was accepted was the sale of 25,000 season tickets for the 1961 debut. But the commissioner anticipated no trouble in that total being met. They sold about 15,000 season tickets in about 3 weeks the first year they had pro football in Baltimore. And I think that may be topped here. Certainly everyone seems very enthusiastic. Vikings became official on this date in the year 1960. I wonder what the runner-up choice was. What might we have been called if we weren't called the Vikings? Now it seems preposterous to even think about it. It's imbued. But I wonder, I don't see it in this story. Maybe Dan Winosoto can find it. Because like when the Wolves figured out their nickname, I think the final two choices were Timberwolves or the Minnesota Polar.

0: pretty sure. Did we have a runner-up back then? I've asked this question before. What if we didn't have an NFL franchise? What if there was no such thing? There was still baseball. There was still basketball. There was still hockey. There were still college sports, but there, for whatever reason, there was no pro football team in Minnesota. On game day now, you know, I mean, would your days be like? They'd be completely rearranged, one would assume. Now, on the other hand, you could say maybe you wouldn't be as psychologically impaired or emotionally impaired because of all the heartbreak that you've suffered as a Minnesota Vikings fan. But it's the straw that stirs the drink. Whether it's good or bad, it's inescapable. There's no way to get around it. Wouldn't even be close.
1: Other names for the Vikings?
0: Yes.
1: According to a 1960 Minneapolis Tribune report.
0: Nice. Good research.
1: AI
0: come through again.
1: See, telling you.
0: Has anybody mentioned a Gerby? The computer you use might actually be better than the one he claims that he's tapping into on the weekends, because it's not helping. The computer he has isn't helping your Packer team much lately.
1: No, it's not. Nothing is, and probably nothing will, including a practice squad O-lineman. Here's the other names. The Minnesota Miners.
0: As in M-I-N-E-R-S?
1: Correct.
0: Okay.
1: I don't know if you'd want to be an underage team. The Minnesota Chippewas.
0: Okay.
1: And the Minnesota Voyagers.
0: The Voyagers. Well, if those were the other ones, I think they made the right choice.
1: Yeah, I think so.
0: With Vikings, right?
1: It's very similar to the Wild, where there was an obvious winner. I think it was like Blue Ox and something. Yeah.
0: Interesting.
1: That one is the winner.
0: Okay. Well, good research there. I may have to start subscribing. Is this 20 a month?
1: Yeah, I know.
0: That is pricey.
1: It's a little steep.
0: Is that tax deductible for you? It's like a business expense, isn't it?
1: It should be.
0: In a sense.
1: Yeah.
0: Huh. Interesting. All right, let's stay on schedule. I do want to talk, what are people expecting from Kyler today? I'm very curious to get reaction there. I also want to get back to a little bit of the college football weekend and the surprising number of people who are actually standing tall for the offending corner or defensive back in the Oregon-USC game. Very curious response, although it might explain why some players are as screwed up as they are. And believe it or not, we have to revisit our celebration discussion, because this was a very big week in the NFL about certain celebrations being fined that we had no idea were finable. Well, there's another celebration that, again, in this case, I'd never heard of. I'm guessing this one not only is finable, that it will result in a significant fine, perhaps even more punishment as well. And it falls under the classification of sometimes people are too creative for their own good in the name of celebration. If you've missed this one, it's done as material as well. We'll get to it next.
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0: on the player celebration beat, it has been a very unpredictable, dare I say it, borderline bizarre week. We learned earlier this week that at the National Football League level, if you pretend to chug a beer, even if you don't drink beer, even if you intend it to be, I'm just chugging juice, the National Football League will take it as you're simulating chugging beer. That's a negative message that we can't endorse. Therefore, we're going to hold you accountable by fining you. We didn't even know that was in the rule book. We knew there were certain activities that seemed to go beyond the pale in the culture at large, but pretending to chug a beer or chug whatever didn't seem to be one of those that made any sense, especially in a league that makes $250 million from just one. It's one main, but not only, beer sponsor. But there was a new celebration development in college football yesterday. And I don't even know where to begin on this one. University of Texas, top-ranked team in the country right now, took on Tennessee.
1: Thought you were going back to Bloodgate.
0: Might eventually.
1: Yeah.
0: But in this game, a Texas defensive end named Colin Simmons was very enthusiastic, one could say, about the defensive pressure caused by his defense. In fact, he had a Longhorn record tying 5 sacks against Tennessee. Simmons, after one of said sacks, decided to have his own celebration. Was it going to be some kind of a twist on the pretending to chug a beer? Some sort of satire there? Standing tall, perhaps, for his other professional players? Because we're all professionals now, college or pros. No. He decided to start, I think, a new trend when it comes to celebrating. He pretended to urinate on the field. Easy to find on video. I'm not making it up. I'm not exaggerating it. Do we give him credit for at least having the decency not to urinate on the quarterback that he had just sacked, that he actually was facing another direction and seemed to be watering the field? Not much. That's what happened. And honestly, every time I wonder about the imagination of the kids of today, I go, I obviously underestimate, because how you even come up with, okay, what's my celebration going to be? I know what I'll do. I'll pretend to be urinating. He apparently, according to outsiders, seemed surprised by being penalized. And ultimately, the head coach at Texas, Steve Sarkisian, did talk about the matter after the game. We took him out, we addressed it, and put him back in. I'm not going to give the guy the death penalty over an unsportsmanlike conduct penalty. We got to fix it, though. That can't continue as we move forward. Here's the kicker from Sarkisian. Unfortunately, in our society right now, we live in the look-at-me society. All of you guys have your Twitter accounts, and as fast as you can type something because you want everyone to look at your account, and you get clicks. Well, that's the world we live in. So we've got to get to, it's about the team and focus on the team and not so much look at me. So we'll try to improve upon that. But 5 sacks was pretty cool today, too. I mean, I don't know what to say to the coach. We've all, I think, come to accept an extraordinary amount of celebration. Frankly, most of it bores me. Not because I want the no fun police to fine everybody and that I don't have a sense of humor about it, but it's just so common now. I don't even watch it. I'm turning away. It's not usually all that creative. It's not that funny, and it's endless. But I don't know if you can just explain away this for, well, you know, everybody's trying to call attention to themselves. And I will add this. I'm probably naive here. I'm going to ask Mason about this week. I like to believe that even in 2026, if you're running a football team, a college football team, you have the opportunity to set certain standards of deportment and behavior. In other words, you don't wait until something like this happens to make a point, although I don't know that you could possibly have the imagination to say, gentlemen, we know everybody likes to celebrate. We're hoping and we're not hoping. We're demanding that you commit to not pretending to urinate as part of your sack celebration. Maybe Sarkisian doesn't have that kind of creativity to think it was something he'd have to run by and warn his players about. But I'd like to think more generally there would be a discussion about what we're going to tolerate and what we're not. Maybe that's impossible today. Talent's too important. It's a different world. How many coaches feel like, well, if I go down that road, I'm going to lose that player? He's going to go someplace else because someplace else they're not even going to bring up that kind of issue because nobody in that administration cares. I don't know. But it's easy to find online. I don't think he should deserve it merits the death penalty either. I'm just left with my brow furrowed sometimes, if I had a brow. Furrowed that this would be among the ideas for whatever form of joy you're trying to bring to a great play that you just made. And it's just ironic that it comes this week when there's so much. I mean, let's be honest, the beard thing seems rather innocent compared to this. And I'll say again, I'm not a Puritan on alcohol, but I'm sure there's some parents who would say, well, I don't like players in that environment trivializing that because alcohol is a very big issue in this country. I think that's a defensible position to have. It's not very libertarian, but I can at least listen to it. The problem the NFL has is the hypocrisy of it, right? It's because if they're saying, no, we take this very seriously, but on the other hand, what's the check this month from, is it Miller? I don't know who. Our number one deal is worth $250 million a year. That's the hypocrisy is kind of the problem here. So in any case, I don't know if there are any other celebrations. Now the concern is, well, will some chumbalone try to top urinating, you know, on the field, watering the field? And it was graphic, I might add. What he did before the urination, the alleged urination star, wasn't really urinating, obviously, pretending to, simulation. That was graphic. And I think most people would say, well, that we probably don't need that on television. It's probably not necessary. There's got to be a way around it. But then we're back to how many coaches, I mean, do they feel like they can stake out positions on it? Or are they afraid to? Because if they do, then they might have to actually hold the player accountable. And in 2026, it's about we got to get the best players at major programs and give ourselves the best chance to indeed win. Bottom of the hour pause here. I've got some good texts coming in on Kyler. Today's the day. He's back at the quarterback position. I've got another quarterback update, an injury update from outside the Vikings, and a quarterback update from inside the Vikings as well that will be part of our discussion in our final segment. Don't forget, worst case scenario, also live and local, will follow at 11. Vikings football Sunday takes over at 1 o'clock, and opening kickoff from Tampa is scheduled for 3:05.
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0: Sunday schedule, week three, National Football League. What do we got? We got the beleaguered Chargers in Buffalo. That's a noon start. We got Panthers, Browns. We got Jets, Lions, Jets at Detroit. We got Pats, Colts. No, excuse me, Texans, Colts. We got Pats, Jags, Kansas City and Miami, Titans and the Giants, A-Rodge against the Bengals, as you mentioned earlier, and I think Seattle at Washington. You start to get the feeling, at least I do, that Seattle might be the most professional operation in football. Just their coach is not interested in rubbing blood from one of his players on his face or on his shoulder or on his cheek. He just wants to put in place, in motion, a successful system offensively and defensively. Not a lot of fanfare, not a lot of nonsense, not a lot of word salad. They're well put together. I think that's, and their defense is outstanding. Vikings 3:05 start against Tampa Bay. What else we got? We got Arizona, San Francisco. We got Baltimore, Dallas. The Sunday night game, I believe, is the Rams in Denver. And then we got the high-flying Raiders against the Saints. That's the lineup. So for me, I asked what people are looking for from Kyler. Obviously, staying healthy would be a good start. That is one of the ongoing concerns with him. But I said this Friday, the day after we had Salisbury on, I liked what Salisbury said when I asked him the same question. What do you want from Kyler? And he said, I want a guy who's going to put stress on the other team's defense. Caretaker quarterbacks, backup quarterbacks, the Carson Wentzes of the world have their value, but they're really not expected to put stress on, whether it's, in the case of Kyler, with legs, with arm. Sometimes it has to be with decision making, but something that does lift all boats. That's what starting quarterbacks, good ones, are supposed to do. And the beauty for Kyler is he's got an opportunity with better infrastructure around him. The double-edged sword for Kyler is, because he does have more infrastructure, there's going to be more heat on him to produce it, to produce that stress. That's what I'm looking for. Doesn't have to be throwing 42 times. We've said this ad nauseum. Some of the best quarterbacks in the history of this league were better when they had a good run game to support what they did. It made it easier for them to put stress on the other team's defense. So I don't need him to throw 42 times. I need him to make plays. I need him to make passing plays. I need him to make good decisions where you go, that's a play Wentz probably can't make, or any number of other backup quarterbacks aren't going to be able to make. He made that play, again, whether it was with where he got the ball, where he got to with his legs to either get a first down or to buy more time. That's, to me, what this whole thing is about. Because if the Vikings want to go anyplace beyond what their defense and even special teams might represent already, it's you got to have a partner. Offense has to be better than it has been, certainly last year, with J.J. McCarthy as the guy. Oh, that's what I wanted to get to as well. Let me see if I can find the J.J. nugget. This is from ESPN NFL reporters. Confirming, I guess, that the Giants are kicking the tires on whether they should be interested in trying to acquire him. McCarthy is intriguing because of his talent and because he's currently entrenched as Minnesota's third-string quarterback. The Giants have been doing legwork on McCarthy, making sure they can make an informed decision. Interesting development there. I wondered whether he would be that high on the list, because if they're looking for a guy to take over right now because of the emergency situation with Dart out, that's what the Vikings tried to do with McCarthy a year ago, just throw him into the deep end. Wouldn't the Giants be better served by a more veteran quarterback in the short run than McCarthy? But this story at least seems to indicate that the Giants are putting together their due diligence as well. Somebody is suggesting that there have been forms of urination celebrations in the past having to do with like lifting your leg like a dog might, that there's some of that that goes on. Randy Moss, of course, the fake mooning that turned, who was the Fox announcer who lost his mind on that one?
1: Joe Buck, and rightfully so, yeah, might I add.
0: And then there's the... the other suggestion, I don't know if this has already happened and I've missed it, or is the next progression, is somebody pretending to pass gas. How that would manifest itself in a symbolic way, I don't know. But the sky is the limit.
1: Now, my favorite part of that whole celebration clip was his reaction to it, which you mentioned.
0: Yes.
1: He could not
0: feigned amazement.
1: He could not believe that was possibly flagged. And the other thing was that what this texter says, 715 guy, you need to play the ref's description of the penalty. I don't know if you saw this.
0: No, it's pretty good.
1: Well, I don't have the audio with me, but he basically said this, personal foul, unsportsmanlike, simulating using the restroom. It was so good.
0: He tried to clean it up a little bit.
1: Yeah.
0: And he didn't want to say urination.
1: I've never heard them
0: simulating
1: describe
0: using the restroom
1: celebration before.
0: Well, somebody, one of the 715 guys, I think it was 715, I don't even know, actually with a straight face texted a belief that he was simulating shooting a gun. And I'm going, how many people do you know simulate shooting a gun into the grass? If that was, he was basically saying that there was no attempt to simulate urination. I don't know what you're smoking right now. I don't really even care, but it was rather amusing. I do want to get back to a huge college football weekend, especially for the Gophers because of the timing of it. They go to Washington as double-digit underdogs. Let's be clear about something. They're double-digit underdogs because they'd given no one any reason to think they could be a factor against a good team on the road. It wasn't a conspiracy. It wasn't they didn't believe in the Gophers. They responded to results. This team had been not even close to being competitive on the road against good to very good teams. And they answered the bell in this case. They, I thought, were the better team almost from start to finish. More than anything else, for the first time, we saw what we thought they were going to have, which was a legitimate defensive line with the capability of exerting good pressure, putting stress, in this case, on the other team's offense. And that's exactly what they did. They ended up with 7 sacks, 2 interceptions, both directly related to that pressure. The QB was very good when he had to be, and the running game returned. We saw a little bit more, finally, of the running game that we've not seen in quite some time. I also thought that was an encouraging aspect because the running game, as we know, once a staple here, was basically dead, right? It was, we were getting at almost nothing, and part of it was we couldn't keep Taylor, obviously, on the field. That was another big issue. But we saw a real running game. We saw, again, good passing, but more than anything, to me, the defense is the story of the Gophers' good victory on the road that ended, I don't know, early today. And the timing I mentioned is the obvious. They now are hosting Michigan, a beatable team, but a team still with a name, so that if you win, you're going to get some attention for doing it. So you've opened the door of sort of redeeming the season after getting humiliated at home by what's becoming clear by the week, a better than we thought Mississippi State team. You kind of opened the door to people maybe paying a little bit more attention and not giving up on the club by the victory, and now you have a chance to capitalize on it. Noon game, big Fox game, good exposure, presumably a home crowd that will be rejuvenated. Remember, the last time we saw the home crowd against a legitimate opponent, the student section was empty by the end of the game. There was nobody there. So now you have an opportunity to kind of turn this thing around. But the bit has always been the same. it's not about winning any one game like they just beat Washington. It's capitalizing and then winning the next one against a good team, in this case, back at home. And for the Upper Midwest, a day to celebrate, because beyond what Minnesota did, the University of Iowa, dead and buried, it appeared, in the Big House, scored on the last play of the game, 1 second to go. They had that second only because a Michigan player had been injured on the previous play. So they steal one against Michigan, does Iowa. And in addition, the Wisconsin Badgers, the beleaguered Wisconsin Badgers, shock Penn State. I think Penn State has a 17-point lead in that game. And Wisconsin gets that victory as well. And as we talked about much earlier in the show, we don't know that that's ever happened, that all three teams have won sizable victories against ranked or at least semi-ranked, in the case of Washington, the coaches poll, on the same day or same night, which is exactly what took place. So now, and then we I guess we'll have to decide what PJ Fleck decides to do next after apparently. So the story for the record is the linebacker, Baranowski, apparently was hit by a cleat last play of the game. So he's bleeding from his mouth. So PJ and said player embrace. I didn't see this. I'm just going with the AP report. Fleck grabbed the senior linebacker's head with two hands, then aggressively wiped the blood from Baranowski's mouth and brushed it on his own left cheek. Blood brother, Fleck said. Back in the day, I'm sure that's what they did. The frontiersmen out west, little blood on there, I guess. Okay. It will, trust me, this is going to be a debate point all week in this town. Why can't you let a player and coach who go way back have their moment? That's going to be on one side of the debate. The other side of the debate is going to be, why can't the head coach, who has every reason to feel good about a good performance, let this be about the players? Because PJ Fleck knows that once he does this, the discussion is going to be about blood on PJ and how the blood got on PJ, and it becomes a PJ story. I always thought it was about the players. That's just me. But so that's going to be the debate. There's no question that's going to be the debate all week. And there'll be people on both ends of it. It's as PJ a move as one could imagine, which is why he does the dive into the locker room. And, you know, he is what he is, true to himself in that regard. But I would have thought that this would have been about, this isn't about me, man. This is about what the players did. Players responded very, very nicely. Instead, it's a blood brother situation that has to do with the frontiersmen out west. Because, you know, the game was played out west. I don't know if you know that was on the West Coast. That's for a couple people who asked whether we have discussed that particular issue. To the question of if the Vikings didn't exist as a football team, never got here. Not the Vikings as in the Vikings, but the Vikings football team, NFL. What would we be doing on a day like this? It would have been, it couldn't have been 5 hours of preparing for a 3:05 start. And somebody said, what's probably the truth? We would all be Packers fans.
1: We'd all be just as miserable as me and Seneca.
0: We would, well, this week.
1: Yes, yes.
0: We would all be Packers fans. We would all revel in the psychosis that is arrogance. That is the average Green Bay Packers fans approach, as you well know, when you're honest about it. Because once upon a time, you know, the Packers predated the Vikings. And there, we've talked about this. We've heard from people who, in their family, they're all Packers fans. Because that was the team. There was no team here. So that, unfortunately, would be, for many people, that would be the reality. Some people said, depending on where you are, you might have been, ended up being a Bears fan. A couple other teams have been brought into this this mix. But fortunately, we don't have to worry about that because the Vikings do exist. And they have a great chance to seize, I don't want to say, it's too early to say seize control of the NFC North, but put themselves in a very good position early. You win in Tampa Bay, you're 3-0, to return home next week to host the Miami Dolphins, who aren't very good, are they? By
1: probably
0: all accounts?
1: The worst team in football.
0: Yeah. So a great chance to go 4-0. Meanwhile, you guys in Green Bay are still licking your wounds. And matter of fact, you play Tampa next, don't you?
1: We do. Next week.
0: That's what I thought. In Tampa as well. Bears now, according to outlets, are going to be without Caleb Williams 4 to 5 weeks. Now being described as a grade 2 hamstring, not a grade 1 hamstring, when everybody was mocking him and making fun of him for milking the injury. Now it turns out he's going to be out longer than the Washington Commanders quarterback is, who everybody was feeling sorry for. It's a funny world in the National Football League, the way it works. But I guess when everything is about image and aesthetic, that's what we obsess over and pretend matter. And the Lions, I don't know. I mean, I don't like the feel on them. I think I'll stand by what I felt said before the season. I thought this division had a chance to be very good offensively. Lions can still score. Bears, if they have Caleb, can score very clearly. Packers, I thought, could score. Now they've got offensive line issues and running back issues. The advantage I thought the Bears had, or I should say the Vikings had, was I thought they had a chance maybe to have a really good, you know, maybe the best team, defensive team in the division, at least until your guy comes back, Micah. But maybe by the time Micah comes back, it's not going to matter for you. I don't know. And I still feel somewhat the same way. So the beauty of it for the beauty of this game and this period for the Vikings is, I think we've got the establishment of some pretty good defensive bona fides and even special teams strength. It's all about whether you can get to a better place offensively than you were a year ago. So I'm not even going to ask for the moon, but I am going to ask for a significant upgrade. And that is why, in theory, the Vikings went out and got Kyler Murray. They may not love him, but you have to go with what your options are. And at that point, they, in their mind, they weren't considering Rodgers anymore, it doesn't appear. So in their mind, the options were, we come back with JJ and think that winning streak late matters about how he played and just put him right back in the starting lineup, or we bring in another quarterback who's more veteran, who's been much maligned elsewhere, but we'll get maybe a new lease on life here, and we'll elevate our quarterback play to a place where, in a division where there are some other very good quarterbacks, he can hold his own, or the Vikings might be able to hold their own as well. Vikings football Sunday will then commence right at 1, correct?
1: That is correct.
0: 3:05 start. Are we still doing Vikings wine line? I don't even know.
1: Yes.
0: We are doing wine.
1: Nordo, Ron Johnson.
0: Okay, they do that. Tomorrow, I'm assuming we'll have Vikings talking points. I am assuming that we will also have Ben Lieber. I'm assuming we'll have Blake Cashman as we review Vikings efforts to get to 3-0 today. I like the club's chances. I know about the desperation part about Tampa Bay, but I think the Vikings are in a very good position to come back home undefeated and at the top of the NFC North. We'll see if that indeed takes place. Thank you for watching. Thank you for listening. Worst case scenario is live and local, and it's coming up right around the corner. We'll talk to you at 3 tomorrow. Whenever you need me, I'll be there. I'll be around.
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18: Hey, think you can tell us what to do?
19: Do you endorse throwing wieners?
18: You think you can tell us what to wear? You think that
19: sure, why not?
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0: Good morning and welcome into what we affectionately call the worst case scenario, and it truly is. We've got 2 hours to get you to Vikings football Sunday. Until then, I can't believe, A, that Max is not here yet. Max will be coming in probably in 3 or 4 minutes, and will be storming in, and will tell us why he's not here. I'm not alone, though. I'm Brett Blakemore. You can hear Tom Schreier laughing in the background from Zone Coverage, and also the Duke of Hoops, Andrew Dukowitz. Hi, guys.
1: What's up? Where's Max?
2: Good morning. Arrivederci?
1: Don't do this. We're going to get canceled.
0: Thanks, Corey Cove.
1: We'll be so canceled, dude.
2: Whatever language you speak, such and such,
0: yeah,
2: so forth.
0: I could have tried Cornfield, to give myself Casanova nicknames and describe who would think of us as a disaster. Maybe
1: Chad everyone.
0: Abbott. Well, not apparently.
3: Chad Abbott.
0: Because we did Red Zone Fan Line last week.
1: My favorite thing ever.
0: A couple weeks ago. And it was a blast for us. We had so much fun just sitting here. Just essentially a live stream watch along to NFL games.
1: It was squirrel, right? One of the listeners was like, you guys sound like a kid seeing a squirrel, right?
0: Yeah.
1: Yeah.
0: And apparently that was good radio. So we're back again. We will be doing Squirrel Red Zone Radio starting at noon. We do have some conversation to get to before that. Obviously, the Lynx start the playoffs today. Vikings big game in Tampa Bay. But I have a story for you guys that I'm excited about because this is essentially the fans nerd show. We do pro wrestling stuff. And Tom, don't leave. This isn't a pro wrestling bit. But when you're in a relationship, you show your significant other things that you're interested in, shows that you're interested in. Sometimes they're into it and sometimes they're, not so much. I've been trying, especially you, Andrew, I've been trying to get you into Game of Thrones.
2: You have.
0: Right? I love Game of Thrones.
2: Can I interject really quick?
0: Go
2: Instead
0: on.
2: Of getting into Game of Thrones, I decided to rewatch Yu Yu Hakusho, the old
0: 1990s
2: anime.
0: This is the nerd show that of the fan.
1: Just to be clear, are you guys a couple or is he trying to get you into
0: Game of Thrones? No.
1: Yeah. I just wanted to clarify.
0: That's Andrew and Max. They look longingly.
2: We do look longingly
0: at each other. So I finally convinced my gal after months, because I'm like, I don't know if you're going to like it, but like, I want you at least to give it a shot. And we watched the first episode. She goes, it wasn't as bad as I thought, but I don't know. I go, okay. Months pass, right? The other week, we have a nothing to do day. I'm like, do you want to try the second episode? She's like, I'll try it. Okay, sounds good. So we're organizing our week. Like, Tuesdays we'll watch Grey's Anatomy. That's one of hers. Like, that's fine. We can do that. And then she goes, Wednesdays we can watch Game of Thrones. And I go, what? Are you? I literally, like, eyes wide, looked at her, like, really? So then we do that, and I'm not kidding you. We watch the third episode, and she goes, yeah, I suppose we can get another in tomorrow.
1: Ooh.
0: Got it. My next gen friend. There it is. I've got her hooked. It's the best thing ever. I'm going to have the best, like, 4 or 5 months from now because football's dead to me. So we're just going to watch.
1: I mean, for Packers fans, it's tough.
2: Yeah, it's over.
0: So I'm pumped about that. It was just like the realization of, oh, I've got it. It's working. Like, you're in. Because that's what it was for me. I didn't like fantasy medieval stuff.

0: to be able to, like, I'm mad at that guy, he's near a cliff, boom, you're gone. Just push him right off.
1: Here's I think I would just have, like, a normal job in medieval
0: times. Is that right? You'd be, like, selling stuff?
1: I'd just be, like,
2: be a nurse.
1: I'd be, like, a fabric person.
0: Or is that right? A tanner or whatever?
1: Yeah, I'd be, like, a tanner. That's, I don't even hunt the animals. I just tan the hide.
0: That is the worst. I'm flying dragons, dude. I'm blowing houses down. I'm fighting everybody, dude.
1: I'm just living middle-class medieval life.
0: Yeah, I go to you when I'm like, dude, I need pants.
2: I have absolutely no idea what I would do to survive in that. I'd have to hope that I'm highborn and just can sit in a castle.
0: Yeah, you just judge everybody.
2: Just pray for that.
0: You're like, look at this idiot Tanner and the guy flying around in a dragon.
2: Exactly. So that was I guess to segue, that was kind of my small victory this week because I didn't think she would ever get into it. And that's fine. Like, you don't have to like everything. And if she didn't like it, I would have been fine and moved on and we would have watched. We're watching Twilight and Grey's Anatomy. Those are her shows that she's showing me. And I'm like, all right, that's fine. Like, I don't hate them. I don't know why. I don't like all the death. Here's something else before we move on. It's weird that I can't do the death in Grey's Anatomy because it's like people who desperately don't want to die and then they die. But I'm totally fine with watching Game of Thrones and watching someone get stabbed through the chest with a sword.
0: I think it's just
2: why
0: quicker.
2: Is that?
0: It's just he died in a hospital. It takes forever, man.
2: Yeah, it's just so much more sad.
1: It's also like
2: I can't do it.
1: I'm like totally desensitized to death. So like,
0: because you're a nurse, because you work.
1: We joke about it like in the nursing field, where we will see like the most horrific thing in like imaginable, and then just go like eat lunch and talk.
2: Yeah,
1: about it.
2: How do you terrible. Do that?
1: Like I mean
0: that's scary because he could just like stab us and black out and be like, yeah, it's just my show now.
1: I'm done. But like, it is one of those things that like normal people I feel like should have. That type of feeling when someone's dying in a hospital.
2: Like it's super uncomfortable for me to watch someone die in Grey's Anatomy when my gal's showing me a show. But if, like, literally someone just gets their throat slit in Game of Thrones, like, oh, yeah, well, they deserved it.
0: This is why I'm telling you.
1: Is your girlfriend in healthcare?
2: She's not.
1: Okay.
2: I mean, in infant care, like nannying and things like
1: you
2: that.
1: You guys, Scrubs, not the new one, but the old version
2: of
1: Scrubs.
2: The OG Scrubs.
1: Most medically accurate show.
0: My brother loves it. My brother's a doctor and loves it.
2: I've heard from doctor people that The Pitt is very accurate.
0: Oh, I've heard that
1: I've
0: too.
1: Never checked that one out.
2: Yeah.
1: Scrubs, though. If you need
2: we'll
1: a little,
2: put it on the list.
1: It also gives you like the feels of like, oh man, this kind of sucks. But then there's also like, you know.
0: I mean, the characters are so well written. My brother loves it.
1: It's a comedy, so.
2: Yeah.
1: But yeah, it's the most medically accurate show I've ever
2: seen. Well, here's where I was going to go, because that was kind of my small victory for this week, is that we got her in, and now not only is it in the schedule, it's actually encouraged that we're going to watch Game of Thrones. But is there any small victories you've had since the last time that we were on Worst Case Scenario, besides the fact that we're on the air somehow, after Red Zone
0: Family?
2: We don't
0: even need the host.
1: I mean, I'll be honest. My wife is, I would say anti-anime. Like, it's the facial expressions, the like dubbed stuff. She can't focus on like watching it and like reading. And I literally was like, the anime that got me into anime way back in the day was Yu Yu Hakusho, watching it like on Adult Swim after Dragon Ball came on. And
2: whenever you would wake up in the middle of the night and you left the TV on Cartoon Network, it would always be the weirdest thing you've ever seen in your life.
1: Aqua Teen Hunger Force. Yeah,
2: exactly.
1: Number one in the hood.
2: Yeah.
0: Oh my God.
1: But she agreed to start watching Yu Yu, and we are now almost all the way through the first season.
2: Wow.
1: Like, binge watched 20 something episodes in the last 2 weeks. And I think I now have an angle where it's like, all right, we're going to go from this one, and then we're going to start doing a little One Piece and kind of keep integrating anime into Attack on Titan.
2: That's
1: very
2: the only
1: good.
2: Anime I know. I don't watch anime.
1: Full Metal Alchemist is delightful as well. Mm. I know those are a lot of like the noob ones, but I'm getting my wife into it. And this is the same way I got her into wrestling like 7 years ago.
2: Yeah.
1: I was like, do you want to watch Mankind almost die, getting thrown off of a cell? And she was like, what do you mean almost die? I'm like, that's
2: probably
1: his tooth coming through his nose.
2: Yeah.
1: And then she's like, okay, all right, let's watch another one.
2: I do think there is something to this about when you're in a relationship that you can branch out to things that you wouldn't normally. Like, I'm a metal and pop punk guy. Like, that is my music taste. And, like, now I find myself, like, not hating country.
1: Wow.
2: And I have a playlist of country songs that, via my gal who loves it, now I'm like, oh, you know what? This isn't that bad. Like, I can get behind this. Now, it's a pretty select playlist. But I do think there is something to that. Like,

0: oh, just because we're in a relationship and I love this person so much, now I'm actually, oh, well, you know, I can dabble in what they're interested in. Oh, you know what? It's not so bad. So, yeah, I guess what I'm saying is we watched the first Twilight and it wasn't the worst thing in the world.
1: Are you asking for like Tuesdays you watch Twilight?
0: I think
1: you're pushing off. Okay, happen. I didn't know if you were like pushing off. You're like, maybe that's a November thing.
0: Well, there's only, I think there's five of them. So it's really only.
2: There's five of them?
0: Yeah, I think they split. They did the Harry Potter
1: treatment. I didn't know that.
2: I didn't either.
1: This is a different world for me.
0: That was also my reaction as well. We've got more.
2: We didn't even hear from Tom.
1: No, I'm going to tell you about an epic fail.
0: Small victory?
1: Epic fail. Oh, okay. This is like a lifetime fail. I have to make it negative. There is a show called Sports Night. Now, this had Peter Krause, Josh Charles. Like, it had talent. It was about kind of ESPN in the heyday, the Dan Patrick, the Overman era. Mm. It is. I wonder if it was just written for me. Like, I just found it on Netflix randomly. And I was like, oh my God, this speaks to like who I am and the people I'm around. And like, kind of was shook after certain episodes. And I've tried with multiple people. This is, I'm talking people I like, randos, like people, because at this point I'm like, dude, they're not going to like it. I don't know who they thought the general audience was. I assume at one point, Dan Patrick, Keith Olbermann, like SportsCenter was so big that they thought it was kind of like the league, right? You think of like, fantasy
0: great
1: football
0: show.
1: Niche, right? But
0: I want that show rebooted. I actually, that was on my mind because I'm rewatching that again. I love that show so much, and I would do anything for it to get rebooted. It's
1: another
0: brilliant.
1: Another show, and obviously the league is really, really popular. Sports Night lasted three seasons or something like that. The league lasted longer. League is brilliant. It's like, again, it feels like inside jokes directed to me. I love the characters. I know people like that in my life. Like, I'm one of my friends is from Winnetka, right? And so like, it is, it felt very personal. Winnetka is a Chicago suburb.
0: Are they the Toros? Is that real?
1: I don't know. I don't know much about Winnetka other than that is where that show takes place. Also the
2: is
1: golf.
2: Kilborn in it? He's an original ESPN guy.
1: Is he in Sports Night or is he in the
2: Sports
1: league?
2: Sports Night.
1: No, this is.
2: I just took us back to your original.
1: Yeah. This is all just like wrong. William H. Macy's in it. It's actors playing kind of. Yeah, because Kilborn would be that era.
2: Is Kilborn's character?
1: Yeah, I'm trying to think. I mean, it's definitely Olbermann and Patrick are kind of what they're spoofing. I'm trying to think if there's a guy kind of like Kilborn. I mean, that guy obviously was really, really famous at that point. But it's a little like the league in the sense that you'll get some niche jokes and stuff like that you wouldn't otherwise if you don't play fantasy, if you don't follow football really close. I suppose there are more people who like are involved in fantasy football than there are, watching. And now ESPN is different. I always go, it's so funny. It's dying. I'm like, dude, I still throw it on because I kind of want to know. Today, I want to know what happened in college football last night. I watched a handful of games. I saw LSU stomped.
0: A lot of stuff happened.
1: Yeah, I watched USC Oregon and obviously that hit or whatever on Moore and stuff. But I didn't see everything that happened. Gophers, big win in Washington, right? So, Wisconsin just beat Penn State, right? I saw a little bit of that. But there's so many games to track. It's an easy way to follow it. But it's not the same as it was in the 90s or whatever where you just didn't know what happened. You have to wait and be like, hey, did the Reds win? And you have to wait through like three different highlights of other
2: you'd see
1: games.
2: The ticker just be like, oh my gosh,
1: yeah, and then
2: it
1: you
2: was anxiety for me of like,
1: so it's not, I mean, it's not the cultural phenomenon it once was, but yes, Sports Night is my epic fail that I just can't get anyone into it, and I think it's so well written, and I'm always like, man, I mean, I suppose now we're so far removed from Patrick and Olbermann, but I still listen to Dan Patrick on the radio and stuff. Like, I just don't, that's one of my epic fails. I just can't. Andor saved me in some regard. Sports Night. I'm stubborn, I just keep asking people. I'm like, dude, you should check it out. It's cool. Everyone likes it.
0: We did get this text, 612 guy. He's not feeling my pain, because I'm not saying it's painful, but he said, my wife read all the books. I had to go to every midnight open for three Twilight movies. And he said, I coughed up some stomach acid the first time I saw Edward Glitter. So I'm not alone in this, that at least you're getting forced to watch things, and that's okay. That's what being in a relationship is, but I'm excited about it. You mentioned with Sports Night what happened in the world of college football. Can we catch up? How about we catch up the listening audience on what happened with football and preview some more football matchups? Vikings at Tampa Bay. Tampa Bay later today, kickoff at 3. Vikings football Sunday will start at 1 o'clock. We'll walk you right up to it, along with Red Zone Fan Line starting at noon, and maybe a hungover Max Fuller after the break. 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

0: Welcome back. Worst case scenario on the airwaves, walking you right up to Vikings football Sunday starting at 1 o'clock. You'll hear the boom at 3. That's my best PA. That's all I got.
1: Yes.
0: So that's be a 3 at Tampa Bay, Tampa Bay. You'll hear it all right here on The Fan. Next segment, we're going to turn over to the NFL before Red Zone Fan Line starts at 12, right at noon. But I do want to react to some texts from our nerd. We are the resident nerd show of The Fan. I always want to do something that no other show can. And when you have multiple anime references, I think that qualifies. And pro wrestling, that qualifies as well. There was a few good ones. Someone said you should have mentioned Dragon Ball Z. I'm assuming that's what DBZ means. I'm not an anime watcher myself, personally. I'm nothing against it. Joe from Otsego says, anyone on the nerd panel playing Valheim? I love Valheim.
2: I haven't played it, but it's
0: so unforgiving.
3: I'm not like sucked into it yet, but I have played with some friends online. It's super
0: Man,
3: fun.
0: It's great, but it will rip your heart out. If you make a mistake, there's no mercy for you whatsoever. So yes, this is worst case scenario. So much happens. You were mentioning sports night and what happened. By the way, Max Fuller not here. I'm Brett Blakemore, Andrew Dukowitz, Tom Schreier of Zone Coverage. Max, so my intel is that he may or may not be hungover. I don't want to put words in his mouth.
2: We have a nurse.
0: It sounds like he put a lot of something in his...
3: I mean, I will just say the words violently ill.
2: Yeah, it didn't look good.
3: And I don't know the last time I was violently ill.
2: I just don't want to be like that.
0: And this isn't even a rip. This is just an observation. I'm not ripping at all. But usually when the words violently ill are attached to Max, 99% of the time.
2: if he has a viral disease, I'm going to be really upset. This is a very small quarter.
0: And I do think there was a
2: no
0: concert.
2: Circulated air.
0: Was Pitbull last night at Mystic Amphitheater?
3: Mr. Worldwide.
0: So I think he mentioned that he might have been going.
2: Had a shot or two.
0: I mean, that is the song. I think Lil Jon was there as well. So maybe Max will join us, maybe not. But we're fine without us. We can talk football. We can do most of the things without Max. Last night, Gophers big win, but everyone's just talking about PJ Fleck as he would want it to be. Did either one of you see the clip?
2: So here's the thing. I saw the clip. I did not stay up for it. It was a great game. I've seen the highlights.
0: It's a good win. I mean, I don't think Washington's like a great squad.
2: It's hard to play there. They have diehard fans even with the Seahawks. It's a cool stadium. I was there last year. Here's Max slinking in.
0: He's crawling.
2: He's like army crawling in.
0: Oh, no.
2: But he's going to take a nap in the corner. We'll pick him up next segment.
0: Do we need a bucket?
4: You guys waited until I was violently ill to talk about anime. I'm very upset about this.
2: Do we miss the anime segment?
4: We had a whole anime segment, and I wasn't here.
0: Do we need a bucket in there?
4: I'm not joking. I was in the bathroom violently ill.
2: You don't look good,
3: listening
2: dude.
3: To us talk about anime.
4: I look like an extra from the set of Roots right now. I look terrible. I feel terrible. I may or may not have been poisoned at the Pitbull and Lil Jon concert last night. But hearing you guys talk about anime brought me back to life. I was like, I need to find a second win so I can come in.
0: You need to find the strength.
4: I need to find my inner strength so I could come in here and, actually.
2: So this is like Fortnite when to go full nerd here when you're down, kind of, but you're not out. Like you're kind of crawling, you're waiting for
4: Right. Yeah. It's like, Gears when you're like waiting for someone to revive you, you know? Yeah. I think I was food poisoned.
2: Yeah. He had a bad
4: think
2: pee.
4: I was. I think
2: it's
4: I
2: like
4: was
2: Michael Jordan.
4: Poison.
2: It's like Michael Jordan.
4: Yeah, the flu game. Yeah.
3: This is why you don't eat the seafood at concerts.
2: At concerts.
0: The captain, Billy Hildebrand, still believes you had food poisoning, too.
4: I felt so bad that morning lying to Cap. He was like, Max is feeling really sick from eating something bad. I was like, Cap. I got tore up last night, Cap.
2: You know, the Jordan doc, he claims it was a pizza delivered, right?
4: Yeah.
2: And then it's always been the flu game. You've heard Jalen Rose, right? Just go, dude, he was just hungover. Like, he 100%. Just was out partying.
4: Which non sequitur has nothing to do with my condition right now.
0: I've already spilled the beans. It's already too late. I already said what it is.
4: I know. I literally was like, I told Brett yesterday I was going to the Pitbull and Lil Jon concert.
0: I said just 5 minutes ago before you walked in, I don't know if you're listening, when the words violently ill come out of Max's mouth, 99% of the time that means he's hungover.
2: I said, if you're actually sick, I'm so mad. I'm going to be so mad.
3: It was really a lose-lose situation, because either your bosses are going to know you're hungover or Tom's going to be really mad at you.
2: Yeah, I called Duke, and I'm like, dude, I want free service, dude. You gotta survive. You got to help me out. I want Pedialyte.
3: I do have IV supplies.
2: Yeah, I want Pedialyte.
3: Liquid IV.
4: I'm going to need a nurse.
3: I don't have the liquid part of it, but, you know.
2: Let's get an IV going, dude.
4: I need a nurse. Male, woman, I don't care. A hot, wow. Not hot, I don't care.
2: We have a hot male nurse here if you want to.
4: Yeah,
2: wanna
4: use we do. Yeah.
0: Have you ever done the liquid IV bit or like the Pedialyte? Have you ever?
4: I need to look into it, apparently. Yeah. No, I haven't. I have not done that.
2: My friend's girlfriend once gave it to me, and she's like, you just have to get over what Pedialyte is, what it's typically used for, because it'll solve a hangover.
0: Well, now they rebranded, though, like, oh, you can also use this for hungover. Yeah.
2: Oh, really?
3: They have like adult Pedialyte with knockoff what it's Gatorade.
4: Like they finally started to like buy into the bit a little bit. Yeah.
2: This is because it was
0: when Lil Jon performed shot, shot, shot.
2: Were you
0: following
2: time.
0: His instructions?
4: I did, unfortunately. I thought we were playing what Simon Says. and so I was following his instructions. I'm going to be 100% honest with you guys. I remember Lil Jon's part.
0: No.
4: I can't tell you a single song that Pitbull performed.
2: That's tough.
4: I don't think I'm allowed on KDWB airwaves anymore after being invited last night. But I think I was the life of the party.
2: Pitbull does kind of say the same thing over and over again. You can kind of imagine what
4: he does.
2: Yeah.
4: He made a good rebrand, man. Like, yeah. I remember when he had cornrows and was saying the N-word.
2: That's tough.
4: Yeah.
2: That's tough.
4: And now he's Mr. Worldwide, and he's like a kind of a family brand that everybody loves. But I
0: go to his concerts in bald caps.
4: Yeah, dude, so many bald caps on the party bus last night. I hit on like several pit bulls last night.
0: How'd it go?
4: Not great. Not great. But everybody had great costumes. I will give them that for sure. Everybody was in the bald caps, and it was a lot of fun for everybody except for me, probably.
0: We were just talking about Gopher football after the anime segment.
4: Oh boy!
0: Well, did you see
3: I'm back into anime?
2: Yeah, I'm
3: back.
2: I think
4: captain, I'm sick again. Yeah. Hold.
0: Did you see the clip?
4: No.
0: PJ Fleck, a linebacker, was bleeding profusely out of his mouth. And in the post game, I think it was a cut, but it was on his face, like around his chin. And PJ Fleck, in celebratory fashion, wiped the blood off of his player's face and rubbed it on his own face.
2: This is in front of everyone on the field.
4: He went full like wrestling.
2: Jim yes. Harbaugh did this. So Jim Harbaugh allegedly, maybe reportedly, I want to be careful here, did this with one of his Michigan players. This is not unheard of. It's college football.
4: Wiped. That's weird.
2: This was on the field, right? Yeah. I forget the guy had cut his lip or whatever. He just goes whoop or his chin, I guess now whoop and yeah. Where is it? Like face.
0: Paint. Yeah. It was a pro wrestling move.
3: 100%. I think I don't like PJ Fleck anymore.
4: But if you're like if you're a player though, you eat that up though, right? Like if you're a player, you're like,
3: well, not the blood.
4: Oh, not literally, I guess. But if you're like, all right, coaches.
2: Oh, his players love him. The big speeches and
4: yeah,
2: stuff like
4: for
2: that.
4: Sure. Yeah.
2: High energy.
4: Like that's why he's still, you know, people can whatever. There's a lot of criticisms to be had about PJ Fleck, but it's because the players like genuinely buy into it. You know, as 30-year-olds, we're like, this is stupid.
2: Can you imagine?
4: But as an 18-year-old, you're like, yeah, this is awesome.
0: I just feel like it's a certain type of person. Like, it's going to repel some people, and it's going to attract some people. It's I don't know if polarizing is the right word, but it just has that effect where you're either bought in, you think it's a great bit, or you think it's kind of phony and hokey. And
3: I think
0: maybe
3: it'd be different if it was a player, though. Like, if Ray Lewis is doing that, I think everyone's like,
2: Ray Lewis to do that to a teammate?
3: Like, take the blood and put it on his face. If
2: like
3: it's
2: Ed
3: like
2: Reed's blood.
3: Yeah.
4: I think he was found innocent of that.
2: Yeah.
3: In the garbage can after he put blood on. But anyways, like it's kind of like a coach. Like that's
2: it's just weird. It's just weird. Here's the thing. Imagine him on a recruiting visit. He's with some kid in Georgia and he's taught. And then the dad goes, are you the guy with
4: the blood?
2: Get out.
4: Get out. No.
2: But yes, there are some players who would see that as like, you know, he's a warrior. He's with his men in the trenches.
0: He's one of us.
2: Yeah. And so I don't know. It's very funny that we're talking about they go on the road, beat Washington after this bad Mississippi State game or whatever. And the takeaway is PJ Fleck, like, clinically insane.
0: Yeah, it's just I like I can even wrap my head around what he was trying to do.
4: Yeah.
0: But, like, it's just, I just don't think it's a good look, personally. So.
3: No, I'm with you on that.
0: And it stinks that it overshadows. I mean, it's not like going on the road in the Big Ten and winning. That should be commended. But
4: for sure. It's a big win.
0: Washington was ranked in the coaches poll, but not the official poll. So are they a good team? Are they not? It's still a quality win, but it overshadows the, like, that's the headline.
4: Like, now that's what we're talking about.
0: Correct. Yeah, and we're not talking about, like, well, Drake Lindsey looks like the quarterback that was talked about at the start of the season. Now we're not talking about that. We're talking about PJ Fleck again. So, and that's,
3: like,
0: but it's
3: Mafia
0: PJ's fault.
3: Hands them to get the blood, like the pat on the cheek.
0: Oh, you looked it up?
3: Yeah. This is, what are we doing?
2: Yeah, that's a one watch and then I'm done.
0: It looks,
2: that's about it.
0: It's like Lion King. At the beginning.
4: Yeah, Rafiki.
2: If he, like, lifts him up.
4: Yeah.
3: And then he's still, like, hugging it. There's blood everywhere. Sure, this is an infection control disaster.
2: Yeah, for a medical professional, you have to hate this. I hate this as a human being. Hate that as someone who's desensitized to death. Gross. Yeah.
4: I mean, watching the clip, though, like, whoever that guy is definitely got hype after PJ did
3: for
4: that.
3: Sure.
4: That guy. Everybody watching.
0: My blood's on the coach.
4: And this is, like, viral. Like,
0: yeah.
4: It's everywhere online right
3: Would
4: now.
3: Would it have been better if he actually put it on, like, face paint? Like, did, like, the kitty whiskers or something like that with it? Or
4: I don't know. You know what?
0: Well, he's a bald brother like me. He could have done the Lion King handprint on
4: Oh, my God. Oh, that would have been awesome.
3: The hand of Sauron.
4: That would have been hard right there. That would have been awesome.
0: Well, why don't we take a break, regroup? We'll get Max some water, and then we'll turn it over to NFL preview Vikings Bucks, and then lead us right up to noon to when Red Zone starts.
4: Red Zone Radio is on the way. Things are moving too fast on the TV right now.
2: The lights are too bright. Should we dim them?
4: Someone texted in. Max is gone. Red Zone's on. Pass the bong. Wolves in five.
3: That guy knows the show.
4: Atari Big B guy. Thank you. Appreciate that. And there's a ton of... I literally missed the greatest segment in worst case scenario history. Everybody's talking about Yu Yu Hakusho and One Piece. And this is what I've lived my whole life for. Is to talk about anime on the radio.
2: There's an off season. There's an off season.
4: I missed my big chance.
2: We're in week three, though.
3: All right. It's week three of the NFL and we talked about anime.
2: Yeah.
4: All right, let's go to break, Brian.
0: All right, more worst case scenario, NFL preview stuff, and maybe anime after the break.
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0: Welcome back. Worst case scenario is live and in color from 1600 Utica Ave. Max Fuller here alongside Triple B, Brett Blakemore, Tom Schreier, Andrew Dukowitz. Red Zone Radio coming up in about 20 minutes. But we should talk before we try to get the non-football stuff out of the way before football starts, because it's going to turn into squirrel radio in a second. Andrew, the Lynx and the Liberty begin their playoff matchup this afternoon. You're going to get out of here, what, in like 45 minutes or so?
1: Probably should go to the game.
0: Yeah, probably. Yeah, maybe.
1: The guy that employs me is sitting behind me at that place and also gets my credentials, so I should probably go.
2: Big rivalry with the Liberty.
0: What excites you about this series, aside from like the obvious? Because obviously, fans have been waiting for this rematch forever, right?
1: Yeah, I mean, 2024 finals, Breonna Stewart gets kind of a phantom foul called on her. Alanna Smith gets kind of like an illegal guarding position, gets upheld by the officials. Commissioner of the league is in a New York Skyline dress in New York on game five.
0: Which has she ever, I know I've asked this a million times, nobody's ever addressed this.
1: To the bushes.
0: Yeah, like, because she definitely didn't have a dress with the Mall of America on it, right?
1: No.
2: It'd be funny if the Lynx gave her one. Like, Cheryl goes up to her.
0: That would be such a good bit.
1: Yeah. I mean,
3: imagine like Roger Goodell showing up to the Super Bowl and like, oh, here's my Bills hat.
0: Exactly. It's ridiculous. Yeah.
1: I mean, she did lose her job technically this offseason. So, I guess, you know, what and comes around cheered. Goes around type of thing.
0: She announces
1: her retirement and everyone's like, oh, thank God.
0: Right. When I lose this job someday, which could be later today, hopefully people don't cheer.
1: a modicum of like, aw, that sucks. Right, would be nice. Yeah. But no, I mean, it's they haven't played since that. I did the math and it was, what, 708 days since that matchup. Fee has only played Stewie once. Fee has not played in New York since that game five due to injuries.
0: Oh, really?
1: I mean, this is something that I, you know, the players are always going to say we're focused on winning a championship, all of that stuff.
0: I'm going to give the PR answer, yeah.
1: You can just tell these teams.
0: They don't like each other.
1: They don't like each other. I mean, Cheryl calls it a healthy level of dislike when she brings it up. But I think the fan bases don't particularly like each other. I think Lynx fans, there's a very strong segment of them, definitely over 50%, that think that championship was fixed or stolen by the Liberty.
0: Yeah.
1: And on the Liberty side, they've been dealing with 2 years of, you know,
0: fraud accusations.
1: Fraud accusations. And this year at the All-Stars, Jonquel Jones gets caught on a hot mic telling Courtney Williams, like, yeah, you guys really did kind of deserve that championship. So there's just all of this like drama building up to it. And now it's a 3-game series. Both teams are pretty much full health and a 1 p.m. game at the Target Center, where I'm guessing that is close to sold out at this point. They opened up the entire upper bowl except for like the top 10 rows on each end behind the basket. I mean, probably a good 16,000-17,000 people there.
0: Let's go.
1: It's going to be a vibe. And if you're going to the game, you can just, games are about 2 hours long, get out of the game, go to a bar and watch the Vikings.
0: Are they going to hand out goggles and or fake afros?
1: There's a lot of white people in Minnesota. Is the problem with the fake afros?
2: That would go viral.
0: The fan has learned.
1: Pink wigs was one thing.
0: The fan has learned.
2: So we should.
0: I'm gonna research that claim. Is there a lot of white people in Minnesota? I'm not sure that's true.
2: So they lose this championship, and Cheryl Reeve comes out and says that was stolen.
0: That bleep was stolen from us. Yeah.
2: You have then a year later, Lynx are favored throughout the regular season, right? You lose to Phoenix, which is supposedly an inferior team, right? And that is Cheryl Reeve being ejected, two ankle injuries to Nafisa Collier, which has kept her out for a while. And then kind of this thought that you can't avenge the loss, or however you want to say that. And then this year it feels like a mirror where somehow Cheryl Reeve takes that whole team comes apart, right? She like throws a team together, drafts Olivia Miles. Collier comes back late, and it feels like this is now avenging the lost season that was avenging the lost season. I think that's how you end up with like all this tension in the first round, 1-8 seed, you know, the 1 seed versus 8 seed.
1: The other thing is the Lynx or the Liberty won 26. They're 26-18 as the 8 seed. Like that, that was a 3 seed in past years.
0: Yeah.
1: I mean, this is a really good team. And then to your point, I mean, they didn't get that chance last year. Phoenix knocked out New York in the first round and then kind of spoiled that opportunity that all of us in the media were like, yes,
0: yeah.
1: Liberty Link second round, five games, here we go. I'm really hoping it lives up to the hype. I did a kind of a super show live stream last night with some people from the New York side of the media, and confidence is not high for New York to pull this upset, but
0: it's a three game series
1: for Lynx
0: fans. Yeah.
1: It's going to be fun
0: for sure. It's going to be a lot of fun, and hopefully they can get their sweet revenge. We were talking yesterday on In the Zone. Thanks again for joining me in Double T, by the way.
1: Yes, man.
0: It's just so crazy sometimes. Like, you know, obviously that he's an NBA champion and he, you know, played in the NBA, Chicago Bulls, New York Knicks, but when he's just casually during the commercial break telling you what Michael Jordan said in the huddle in game six, right before they hit a game winning shot to win the NBA finals, you just kind of go, what the bleep, man? Like, what is life right now? Like, this is insane.
2: He's brilliant. The fact that he can just rattle off stuff like NBA or whatever strategy off the top of his head. Like,
0: it's absolutely nuts. But the Lynx haven't been good against the Liberty this season thus far. What has kind of been, what's been the Liberty strength against the Lynx? Like, what have they been exploiting from the Lynx?
1: It's been weird. That's kind of how I've been leading into this conversation all the time, is the first two games the Liberty played against the Lynx, they split. Both of those games, Nafisa Collier didn't play.
0: Mm-hmm.
1: And, you know, the Liberty are a good team. They do have, you know, two former MVPs in Stewie and Jonquel Jones. They also have Sabrina Ionescu, who is a perennial all-star in this league. And then the third game, kind of the rubber match, is the first game after an 18-day FIBA break where it's just weird. Like, the Lynx defense looked good, but they could not hit a shot to save their life. I think leaving that game, everyone just kind of chalked it up to New York hit some more shots and we'll move on and kind of go on with our day. In a playoff series, though, the Liberty just have so much size and length. I mean, Leonie Fibic is their kind of shooting guard, small forward. 6'4", 6'10", wingspan. Stewie is also 6'4", with a 6'10", wingspan.
0: Oof.
1: And those two players, just when they run them in zone, can disrupt everything. They're both also like all defensive caliber players that kind of play a similar style to Jaden, where they're just tough, physical, but also can kind of get out on the wings and guard anybody. That poses problems, especially when you have a rookie point guard that's used to playing, you know, not 6'4", 6'10", wingspan type of players. So that's, honestly, that's kind of what I chalk it up to, is just the defense is so different. But at the same time, you know, Cheryl Reeve is probably going to figure this out. Liv is going to be the rookie of the year. She's probably going to figure this out. Might be rough for a half, but I think the Lynx are still, pretty much in every way, the superior team.
0: For sure. I don't want to look past the New York Liberty, of course, but who would they play if they make it to the second round?
1: Second round, it's the other side of the bracket, is the Atlanta Dream playing the Washington Mystics. So Atlanta, defensive powerhouse, their head coach, Carl Shmesko, comes from an NBA background, an analytics background.
0: Angel Reese, defensive player of the year, right?
1: Reese, likely defensive player of the year. They play a brand of basketball that's like so familiar to NBA fans. Mm-hmm. They very much play very physical defense, and then it's just a ton of threes and a ton of running. And the team they're matched up against is the Washington Mystics, who I think they only have like one player over the age of 26 on their team.
0: Really?
1: Or 27.
0: Wow.
1: Bunch of young players, ton of size. Shakira Austin likely being an all WNBA player, Kiki Irfan, kind of in that same mold, Sonia Citrone, Notre Dame legend that's starting to find her footing more in the league. Like, they're also a team that plays incredibly physical and tries to run as much as possible. I think for the Lynx, the hope is that those two teams go to a three-game series and kind of
0: beat each other up a little bit.
1: And then if you're the Lynx, you take care of the Liberty quickly and then, you know, take care of a beleaguered, battered team. And then in the finals, it's starting to look like the Aces have a really good path. I mean, Indiana in the first round, I don't think anyone's going to take the Fever over the Aces.
0: Right.
1: Golden State against Dallas, I don't think anyone's going to take Dallas in that one. And then defending champions against a second-year expansion team that's kind of a feel-good story in Golden State. It seems like if the Lynx were going to win a championship going through 2024, then you have Angel Reese potentially in the second round,
0: right,
1: the player they traded away to get the pick that got them Olivia Miles.
0: Yeah.
1: And then the Aces defending champion in the finals is probably the way you'd do it if you're writing a book.
0: For sure. Yeah, that's like 30 for 30 material right there. Absolutely. We look forward to the Lynx. They'll be in action, around like 1:30 or so?
1: 1 o'clock.
0: 1 o'clock?
1: WNBA is prompt. It's the one of the best things about this league. The tip-off is at 1. It is at 1. The game goes 2 hours. It's lovely.
0: I can appreciate that, but I also, it's kind of like the movies when you rely on them having 20 minutes of trailers, you know,
2: like you're hungover and you show up late.
0: Right. Because, Brett, you know, watching the World Cup, that joint, if it starts, it's on. Like the ball is in play at 2 o'clock if they say they're starting at 2 o'clock. Now, hockey, if it says it's starting at 7,
3: might be 7:53.
0: Exactly.
2: Right. Well, the playoffs is the worst when they're the late games, even if it's Stars Wild or whatever. Horrible. And you're like, oh, it's going to be 8:45, 9 o'clock when it starts. Yeah.
0: The Wild schedule on the playoff schedule last year was horrible. Brutal.
3: But it's always awesome when the kickoff in the World Cup game was 2, and at 1:55, they're walking out.
0: You're like, what?
3: I thought I missed this.
0: Right.
3: And then immediately they kick it off at 2. It's just brilliant. I wish we had that with hockey, honestly.
0: Greg Popovich marries ex-wife of his former longtime Spurs assistant coach. That's the headline that I see on my computer right now.
2: Is that know anything more?
0: Huh?
1: It's Mike Budenholzer's ex.
2: That's right.
1: It's
0: okay.
1: Buds.
2: I think.
0: I'm going to defend Popovich here.
2: Please do.
0: Are they friends? Just because he's a coworker doesn't mean anything. I feel like you're trying to frame it like he's doing some dirty dog, dirty Mackin, but. I mean, if it's just your coworker, that's...
1: Well, Mike left in what, like 2015?
2: Yeah, I mean, he won the championship with the Bucks.
3: We're friends.
0: We're not just coworkers. Okay. We're friends.
2: Deuce Girls to Max, and also he might be a good lawyer.
0: My client. That's crazy, man. I thought Greg Popovich was like not doing good. Apparently,
2: I thought he was in kind of tough shape.
0: Yeah,
1: he had a stroke.
2: Yeah, but I thought
1: that doesn't mean you're dead.
3: Sounds like it.
0: Yeah, I was going to say, he's had a couple, it sounds like, with Mike. I didn't even hear about this. That was the headline that is on my computer now. Earlier this week, Tom Schreier, the sports savant, I believe the Minnesota Twins, although it was already over, I believe they officially were eliminated from playoff contention. I think... Yeah, that's appropriate, Rose. Yeah, this time that's appropriate. I think baseball playoff starts on Tuesday.
2: I'd have to look.
0: Yeah, Yankees, Red Sox in the first round.
2: Yeah,
0: how about that?
2: Yeah. 5-hour games.
3: Just ESPN's pumped about that.
0: Yeah, for sure. Oh, yeah. They're going to run that into the ground. Just, I guess, put a bow on the Twins season. Somehow,
2: collapse again.
0: Yeah, we had low expectations, and they somehow still fell below those low expectations and found a way to give us a sparkle of hope and then let us down at the end.
2: Yeah, because they were buyers, and they went and fixed the bullpen and all this stuff. And you had Walker Jenkins come up, Emmanuel Rodriguez has been really good. Culpepper, they had these young guys. I think the thing is, if they just choose a direction, if they're serious about investing, if they say we're winning now, we bought some of these guys like Hoffman, Kramer, some of these guys who they got at the deadline have terms, so they'll be with the team next year. If they're serious about it, we'll see this as kind of the start of something, right? You know, foundation. We don't know how far it'll go, but there's actually a good infield, and really the position players are pretty good. It's a matter of, are they serious about investing, filling out the bullpen, making sure you have enough starters, and then when they'll play. You know, one of the big things is that we may be watching Saints games, the AAA affiliate in St. Paul, because there's big prospects there, because there's a lockout. But whenever the season starts again, if the Twins have a direction, if they're investing in the team, they could get back to being relevant. Otherwise, this year, another lost season.
3: That may be the world's biggest if.
2: There's a lot of ifs there. I'll be honest, lots of ifs.
3: And I will say, too, we found out, copyright Dan Cole, Fish Wrap Factory Westside, at the start of the year, there was an article saying, you have to embrace a season of productive losing in order to be a Twins fan. And hey, that's what we got.
2: It's just funny.
3: Wasn't productive, though. I don't know.
2: They had the big fire sale, which they shouldn't have. You look back and you're like, man, if you don't do that, you don't lose Louis Varland, for example, or whatever. But you have this big fire sale, and that just seemed to be to save money, right? 2 years ago, and all of a sudden, collapse. And this year, it's just weird that they added that you brought in young players, and you have a very similar result. So a big, big thing is that 23 team that won had a lot of depth. And if you invest enough in the team, and I'm not saying go get stars, I'm saying have enough starters, have enough position players where if guys get hurt, there's a viable replacement. you can start winning again. It's really, do you trust Tom Pollak, right? Do you trust what he's saying and the right. ownership group to invest in? And I would just make them show you. Show me the money, as they say, right? And just like, literally, let's see the payroll next season. Let's see who they bring in, who's there in spring training, whenever it starts. And then from there, kind of judge what this season was, because there are a lot of young players who are really good on this team, on the position players.
1: And I'm going to be honest, it's pissing me off.
3: I get it.
0: You're right.
3: I get it,
0: Pat. You're right, Pat. You're right. And the Pollards are never going to buy in at the trade deadline again, right?
2: Like, I hope this didn't spook them, man.
0: They're never doing that again.
2: So, yeah, I mean, that's the thing is, that's the other thing is, in 23, they didn't buy. They have to kind of see this whole thing through, invest in the offseason and at the trade deadline, right? Push in, go win, because otherwise they're just going to be super irrelevant as they were this for most of the summer.
3: I'm looking at the screen above me, and I see 309, 308. 307.
0: Let's go. The countdown has begun. Red Zone Radio is right around the corner. We'll go around the NFL and look at today's schedule. Of course, recap Vikings Bears and preview Vikings Bucks ahead of the Vikings pregame right at 1 p.m. 305. Boom with PA Pete and Ben Lieber and the gang all right here on KFAN.
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21: 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How was the weekend?
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24: Here we go.
0: Let's go, boys. Red Zone is in effect. The noon games are kicking off, and Squirrel Radio is here on 100.3 FM, KFAN. Let's go across the noon games and just kind of see what's going on here. Bengals, Steelers, one of the first games kicking off here at noon. We kind of talked about it in our supposed to be season preview.
1: That was one of the six games we had.
0: I think the Bengals were one of the handful of teams we actually did manage to get to.
1: And I disparaged them, so I apologize to the Bengals.
0: And you guys doubted Sexy Dexy being a difference maker for that Bengals defense. And it seemed, I mean, he, I mean,

0: And I think that's the only goal for the Chiefs.
1: Steelers already driving on the Cincinnati Bengals, who I just touted as having a great
2: defense. Their O-line might be as bad as Green Bay's.
0: It's tragic.
1: Somebody on the stream said, "Who the hell called for this?" It wasn't me. I did not comment that on our own stream. Nicole B, what's up? What's up, Nicole? Hey, how's it going? Hey, everybody on the stream. This is weird seeing ourselves on video, but we're all watching Red Zone together.
2: Figured if we're already gonna do, I was the one who put in the motion. This, granted, I think it was before I knew your condition, but I was like, if we're already gonna sit down and watch Red Zone together, why not just make it a true watch along?
1: Yeah, for sure.
2: We can all hang out and watch Red Zone. Aaron Rodgers just threw a touchdown.
1: Oh, what?
2: Steelers up early.
1: Let's go. Okay. Wow. All right.
0: I mean, this is a game in Pittsburgh. It's a game in Pittsburgh. It could change how people think about the Bengals.
2: Terrible towels are out.
0: Yeah, mm-hmm. If Aaron Rodgers can carve you up, people think about that Bengals different.
1: Yeah,
0: people
1: for sure.
0: Differently.
1: And they got some, I mean, they have some weapons offensively for Aaron Rodgers. The Steelers, I mean, we kind of talked about it. I just feel like they're going to be middle of the pack for a little bit.
0: The problem is if you're never willing to bottom out,
1: then you can never get better.
0: Yeah, you kind of get in the bubble spot, and that's kind of where the Steelers have always been. It's not strictly a Tomlin thing. It's also kind of a mentality of you need a Rodgers replacement at some point.
1: Someone commented on the stream and said, "Max, can you send me a pirate link for Red Zone?" I don't do that anymore.
0: Those were
1: allegations as well. That's my friend Fax Muller. You should holler at him, but I don't do that anymore.
2: I actually heard that Max Fuller was at the concert. But then after Lil Jon was done, Fax Muller
1: showed up. Fax Muller put something in my drink last night. Because your boy barely remembers Mr. Worldwide.
2: Look at the Chargers go. They're
0: Chargers have to win this game.
2: Awful start. Yeah, this is a must win.
1: They're 100% a must win. They're in one of the most competitive divisions in the NFL, in the AFC West. So they're already, and I think every other team is undefeated, right? Or the Broncos lost, but Chiefs are 2-0, Raiders 2-0.
2: Yeah, they got to get their act
0: together. Worth pointing out here, lost to Arizona, lost to Vegas, right? They're playing in Buffalo, in Seattle, Denver, in Kansas City, bye week, but brutal. At Rams.
1: Brutal.
0: Houston at Baltimore. I mean, that is why there's some concern there, because it is, I think we're at a point with
3: some concern.
0: A lot of concern. I'm dead serious. I think the Vikings should call Bar Herbert and be like, what does it take? But I think the...
2: makes much more sense than your other quarterback you want to
0: I know, with. We won't bring him up because people hate that. Well, some people, there is a Richardson fan base. Oh, right? small, but powerful.
2: Vocal minority.
0: 0-2, 2-0, I think is going to matter less. With 17, I think we're going to eventually get to 18-game season, right? But it's 0-2 against two winnable teams, especially one in division you want to just put down early. This is the Kirk Cousins Raiders, right? Yeah. And just going through that brutal stretch, it is, and then a volatile coach, right? Jim Harbaugh. We're talking about who's the other guy who put blood on his face from a player. Yeah. It is Jim Harbaugh, right? Yeah. So I think there's the combustibility with the Chargers. And then you are, you know, this is a must win game against the Bills, who have championship aspirations, right? They want to win one, you know, when they open the new stadium and all that.
1: Jameis Winston is one of my favorite NFL players of all time.
2: Your Titans might have a chance today.
1: They don't.
2: Jameis Winston's not a good quarterback.
1: He's not a good quarterback at all.
0: It's crazy thing. He went 1-1.
3: Good vibe.
1: Great vibe.
0: Yeah, people like, people like
1: definition of a personality hire, for sure.
0: Yeah. Yeah. The other way on the outfield.
2: You're playing on the Wild's fourth line.
0: Yeah. I think that it's funny.
2: Touchdown Chargers.
1: Let's go. Okay.
2: This could be a game in Buffalo here, fellas.
1: Chargers waking up. Oh, and a handstand, too. That was impressive. Yes. Keaton Mitchell.
2: Is he available
0: in fantasy?
1: Right.
2: That's the one beautiful thing about Red Zone is just immediately seeing someone score a touchdown and go, is he available?
1: Yeah. Right. Am I playing against him today? Which I played against freaking Josh
0: Allen
1: last week.
0: I forgot about the Bills jersey. Like, this looks like Tecmo Bowl or something.
1: Yeah, those are terrible. Those are terrible jerseys.
0: They what?
2: Gray is
3: Seahawk helmets?
0: Yeah. Jim Zorner or whatever.
1: Yeah. I don't like gray.
0: I might be wrong about that. I just pulled something out of the
3: Ricky
0: back of my head.
3: Ricky Waters. Matt Hasselbeck probably would have been.
1: Going from the Chargers to their opponent, the Buffalo Bills, they might be the best team. I've been a Buffalo Bills, I don't want to say hater, but a non-believer for a long time, they might be the best team in the NFL right now.
0: Well, Josh Allen is always the guy who people go, people are saying, is he better than Mahomes? I don't know if we're there yet, right? But it's also, if your quarterback struggles early, right, it's always, could he be Josh Allen?

0: whatever, but I think it is. Maybe Joe Brady is one of those offensive wizards, right? And maybe they needed that change there at head coach. McDermott, it's tough firing a guy who, think of how bad the Bills were forever. McDermott gets them in the playoffs, you know, builds this program, if you will, builds up the team. But yeah, if you have an offensive wizard with, the one thing I would say is Josh Allen sometimes has design runs, and I was like, you're not thinking this through.
1: Yeah, I don't really get that either. Yeah. I mean, we were week one. I'm pretty sure one of the first plays when we did Red Zone Radio, Josh Allen was just
0: stop
1: running
0: that.
1: Yeah, it's like, don't do that.
0: Yeah,
2: so, you don't have to do that. Right. You can just slide.
0: Yeah. Well, also, Joe Brady is supposed to design these plays, right? They get guys open and right, they simple for Allen and stuff. But yeah, I think if, you know,
2: these days it might be more dangerous to slide with what happened to Kyler and what happened to
0: Dante Moore.
2: Dante Moore.
1: Yeah.
2: Not DJ Moore.
1: Oh, man.
0: That was horrible. And the guy celebrating or whatever.
2: And celebrating
0: that USC Oregon game.
2: Mimicking his locking up arms. Just horrendous. Oh,
1: that's terrible.
3: Yeah. This is a noob question because I have been just all Lynx and most sometimes Timberwolves this week. How's Kyler doing?
0: I mean, he will play. Yeah.
2: Well, he has three throws, I think.
0: So he's played 11 games. One of them was a pick, but that looked bad. Somewhat like a check down to TJ Hawkinson on one of them. But I think he will play.
3: He'll play this week.
0: This week in Tampa. Yep. So,
3: you're around the Vikings. He seemed okay.
0: Yeah, no,
3: he's walking in a straight line.
0: No, he truly, he was. For how gruesome that looked, right?
3: Not a drunk allegation, by the way. That was an allegation.
1: I thought you were talking to me for a second. I can't.
3: I saw your eyes dart over here.
1: I was like, no,
3: this isn't
0: Max is actually
3: right
0: in concussion protocol.
1: I should be in a blue tent right now.
0: But I think he was, for how bad that injury looked, right? And you wrote about this. We don't know a lot about concussions. You looked at it from the medical side, but he was up talking to guys looking around. Now, I always say, don't fall in the Tua trap, right? With Tua, they were like, well, he was talking on the plane and stuff. You go, you got to see symptoms throughout, a week, if not longer. But he didn't look sensitive to light. You wouldn't have thought anything happened to him. So he goes through a protocol, obviously, that the league implements. Mm-hmm. And then from there, I think they played it safe, had once played in Chicago. Again, you're talking about a game on that cement field in the rain and stuff like that. This is an opportunity here against a really hungry Bucks team, going to blitz him a lot. It's very funny to think Bucks blitz at like 45% rates, right? Mm-hmm. The Vikings look at that. It's chump change or whatever. But I think,
1: it's like me playing Madden. Yeah. I'm just blitzing every time. Yeah. Engage eight. Let's go.
0: Flores just has those guys. And a big part of that is Flores just trusts Harrison Smith and Blake Cashman and Metellus to go, hey, if you see something, tell them go, right? You can blitz here. Bulls has exotic blitz packages. We still have to see how Murray fits in the offense. I think it's a good test because also these Sun Belt games, there's going to be a lot of Vikings fans. It's not as hostile environment as Soldier Field would have been. So,
3: Is Baker alive still?
0: Baker is. He's playing like bad Baker. He's playing like paid Baker.
3: He's also been like, which every time I see a Tampa Bay clip, it's him getting torn in half.
0: Yeah, who's been injured, who I think was injured throughout that final Brown season. This you end up with Deshaun Watson there. So, the problem is Baker can be really good when he's motivated, right? And so this is a motivated Baker, motivated defense. Tough test for Kyler Murray because we don't know fully how he fits the offense.
2: A motivated Baker is a dangerous Baker. I've only said that.
3: His sourdough is going to be great.
2: Speaking of cement, Speaking of cement fields, though, I've lost my train of thought. I was thinking of Baker dozen jokes. How about the field in Brazil later today for the Cowboys game?
1: Yeah, everybody's saying it's going to be terrible.
2: Why did they not learn their lesson when my club went down there everyone was slipping and sliding?
0: We have boots on the ground there because Felipe, our Packers writer, this boots is a Packers writer in Brazil, was at. He's been to all three games. So
2: glad he's keeping himself busy.
0: The part of the issue in Sao Paulo, first two games are in Sao Paulo, is that is grass for soccer, which is longer. And that is why some of these stadiums like Tottenham actually have a separate surface for football. It's safer. It doesn't get caught in your cleats or whatever. I think it really,
2: Jordan allegedly Love's, very hard at Tottenham Hotspur Stadium.
0: Like, yeah, they maybe overdid that.
1: Those are allegations.
0: But I think it's, our guy was down there. He said it was so it's rained in Brazil for like 2 weeks or something like that. Massive rains. It was in bad shape.
2: There's rainforest down there. The fan has learned.
0: He said
3: I'll do one better.
1: I hiked through them. I was terrified. Yeah.
2: That's where they get the name.
0: He he said it's in better shape than it was even a couple of days ago. They've clearly done some. I don't know if they mowed it down. I don't know what they did, but
1: Dolphins driving on the Chiefs. Sorry.
2: Think about that. Malik Willis.
1: Let's go.
0: Malik Willis.
1: Revenge game. Malik Willis. Put some respect on my name.
0: This is him with Halfley, right? Halfley leaves the Packers. The old defensive coordinator brings Malik Willis with him. Weirdly, Malik Willis, I think, would have been good in the McDaniel offense, the old, Miami coach who just had him throwing every 2 seconds. But
2: Joe Burrow's so good.
0: Our guy really claims they've
1: just a beast.
0: Man. I mean, you've seen some of the video. Obviously, there's that patchy part of it that we're highlighting, but he said it's in much better shape. It's also just, he said that stadium is better than one in Sao Paulo. No, it's a guy in Rio, but said it's better than one in Sao Paulo.
1: That stadium is nuts, by the way. I saw a soccer game there, a football game there, and it is absolutely just raucous.
0: I mean, MetLife needs to be in better shape, but it's a bit of the MetLife thing where I think two teams play there in Rio, right? Because there's probably not a lot of space to build a stadium. And I think the Olympics were there, right? I think the ceremonies were there and stuff. So it gets a lot of use. I would say this, and I was like, Felipe is a diehard football fan. Again, one of our Packers writers, but he's been to all three games in Brazil. The problem is that you will start losing games if it's not in good condition. Not only beyond the fact that Dallas and Baltimore have to be worried about the condition in their players. Brazil is a big football market because it's kind of in our time zone.
1: Yeah.
0: And there's tons of people that live down there. So this is something where Rio has to get it right beyond, obviously the player safety, which is paramount. The Brazil itself, you've been in Rio, Sao Paulo, two big cities. Yeah. You have to have better grasp.
2: Reminder, you can watch Worst Case Scenario on KFAN.com/watch as we watch along. Red Zone Fan Line is I guess, calling it. And someone commented, at least the NFL can score at Tottenham Hotspur Stadium. Oh. That's rude. That was uncalled for.
0: I told you that.
2: It's supposed to be an international break. I'm supposed to be immune to this for two more weeks.
0: I brought this up probably, but Carson Wentz had as many wins as Tottenham in that stadium for like an 8-month span.
2: We're not a good squad. Neither one of my football teams.
1: Brett didn't even let you finish your sentence. He's like, no more, please. This might be the only time that he's turned down soccer talk.
3: What's their record with the Packers combined, though?
2: One for a lifetime, actually. Okay.
1: It's rough being from Brett Blakemore these days between the Packers and old Tottenham Hotspur.
2: I'm really putting all of my emotional chips into the Minnesota Wild pot. They're bad. It's over.
0: Are you an Iowa Hockey fan?
2: No, I'm not. Okay, thank God.
3: Iowa State?
2: No, I grew up a Badger fan, but now I'm not. I don't really care either which way. Even after the win yesterday, I'm like, it's whatever.
1: People are going to be like, why is that guy crying at the Wild game? It's like, this is all
2: thank God something went right.
1: Season opener on Thursday, by the way, right?
2: It is. It is indeed. And Brock Faber's not practicing because I think he took a puck to the face.
0: Ooh, I know this is a football segment, but we talked about this. Why you scheduled the Stars for that dress rehearsal is beyond me. Just because there's so much bad blood, obviously, from the playoffs, and you just don't want Boldy gets hurt in a fight, potentially, right? Or Faber getting hurt here before a big pivotal season, 84 games now.
2: Well, it's not like football where you can just take everyone out. So, like, if you're playing, playing, So, it's just unfortunate that happened. But I do understand needing one dress rehearsal before the regular season. I get that.
1: Well, maybe not against your, hated rival.
0: Yeah.
2: What do you think of Mariota here? He's about to punch one in. Seattle fumbles, and Darnold is back, but they fumble. It's just a routine.
1: Back?
2: Yes, Darnold playing today. But here we go with Mariota about to punch one in, second and goal here.
0: I was a huge Mariota believer coming out of college, right? The Heisman and whatnot.
1: I was too.
0: You want to like him? Max. There we go. Touchdown for Commanders.
2: Sorry to bring up that stuff. I didn't even realize that I was doing that.
0: You have to like him. The funny thing on that show, right?
3: Who went? Mariota went second.
1: Who cares? Who
0: went
3: I was going to ask who went third, but
0: I think it's. The thing with him is you liked him because of he's sitting there with his wife, right, going through the plays, and then he just disappeared at the end of the show. But I don't know. This is the one
1: thing
0: with Darnold.
1: The Washington team is confusing, though, man. I don't know. I don't have a good read on.
2: They made the NFC Championship game 2 seasons ago. Yeah. And then were irrelevant last year.
1: Yeah, completely irrelevant.
0: Jaden Daniels, it's going to be tough.
1: And he's regressed.
0: When you look at it,
3: it's the number thing. It's just karma. Universe is just kind of like.
1: He also just is a joke now because of that whole bit. Like, he's a meme. Like,
3: my career might be over.
2: Did you just see that? Did anyone just. Sorry to keep squirreling here. Squirrel! Did you see that Josh Allen just threw a pass and it got deflected by a defensive lineman and he caught it and ran for a couple of yards?
1: Oh, Brett Favre?
0: Checks out.
1: Because it wasn't Brett Favre's first completion ever to himself. I think it got blocked back to him and he caught it.
0: I think the hard thing with Jaden Daniels is that he comes in the league older than everybody, right? Excels, I think, because of that experience.
1: Yeah.
0: He's also small. And you think of how Jordan Love's getting hit right now. If you don't have an offensive line or you're exposed on certain plays,
2: don't talk about
0: it. You're constantly taking hits as someone who, we see this with Kyler Murray too. There's guys who get kind of dinged up, Josh Allen, right? Roethlisberger famously back in the day. And then there's guys who just get crunched, right? And he's one of those guys who gets crunched. I think it's just be really hard for a guy like that, unless you have a really good offensive line, to win consistently. And even with the Commanders having a defensive coach, if they have defensive talent, that kind of keeps you in there. But I just think it's hard for a guy to have a long career like that.
2: Anyone have Cam Scataboo going for a 30-yard pass on their bingo card?
1: I definitely did not. What a weird season already for the New York Giants.
2: So weird.
0: It's funny to think
1: Jameis had fun for exactly 1 week.
0: Jameis Winston, first overall pick, right? And kind of thought to be the Tampa guy. And he literally had a 30-for-30 season. Like, at one point, you're like, dude, you don't want to like just dial back a little bit? That guy's crazy.
3: Bleacher Report, way back in the day, 2015, gave the Marcus Mariota pick an A+.
2: Oh,
1: sorry. Spoiler alert, it was an F. It was an F under the guise of an A+. Not A+. Devon Achane, going back to the locker room for the Dolphins. Maybe the best player on the whole Dolphins
0: tough
1: team.
0: For the Dolphins.
2: Yeah, check your fantasy rosters now.
1: Yeah,
0: this is fourth and two.
1: And I know some people are kind of, you know.
2: Who's the Dolphins backup? That's the first question. I got trained from going back to the first segment from the leak. The second anyone gets hurt, a running back. Fulcher's our backup right now.
0: Yeah. We should point out here, this is squirrel again, but fourth and two for the Colts, Daniel Jones runs around for the first down and just takes the biggest hit of it. Dolphins backup. Yeah, you're saying Dolphins backup running back is...
1: He got smoked there.
0: It's a guy named Ollie Gordon. Because Jalen Wright is out?
3: Ollie with an O?
0: O-L-L-I-E. Gordon the second. Not to be mixed up with his dad.
2: Put in those waiver claims, people.
1: I thought the Texans and the Colts both being 0-2, which is great for me because I despise both organizations. Not that it helps the Titans because they're also 0-2. But
2: Hussey Van comments on the video stream, kfan.com/watch. My opponent has Achane winning.
1: Oh,
2: I don't know if you can celebrate.
1: I don't know
2: that.
1: If you want to say winning, Hussey.
2: I don't. Was he doing the Sheen bit?
1: I hope not. I don't know.
0: Blakemore, do you know who the backup quarterback is for the Dolphins?
2: Isn't it the old McCord?
0: Kyle McCord.
2: That's right.
0: Former Packer.
2: Former Packer quarterbacks.
0: Halfway
2: on that roster. Yeah. I would trade O-lines with the Dolphins, and I don't even know who's on it.
0: A lot of the Colts to go to that. You know, a lot of people freaked about Daniel Jones, right? Because it looked like the Vikings were bringing in Daniel Jones maybe to start to lead into JJ, right? Mm-hmm. And actually, I thought that was a good strategy, right? And Jones goes, hey, I think I can win the Colts job. To start 8-3, if you look back at some of those teams they beat or whatever, it was not a tough schedule. No. I think it deceived a lot of people.
1: For sure. And then they lost 8 straight, I think, they closed out the year. And granted, injuries and
2: there
1: stuff, too.
2: Ollie Gordon just had like a 15-yard run.
1: Okay.
0: Pick him up. Sorry. This is scroll radio.
2: There's so many games in this noon that I'm like, this could be a shootout. Like the Bills want to start it out. This could be a shootout. This game... I mean, if the Dolphins can continue any semblance of this, and Mahomes, we know, is back.
1: Seahawks and Commanders up early already. I mean, the Jets and the Lions, we don't know.
2: Bengals, Steelers.
1: Right? There's a lot of really good games in this noon slot right now. I wish they were like, at the very beginning of Red Zone, they just put up all 9 games at the same time. They should just keep it there.
0: Yeah. It would ruin the show.
1: Oh, 100%.
3: We would just be in silence for an hour.
1: Just an occasional, wow, that was a great play. That was a really good play. That was a great play. We love Red Zone Radio. We hope you guys are enjoying Red Zone Radio, which you can watch at KFAN.com. or YouTube/KFAN.
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1: or we're on YouTube. We are live and in color. Hello, people out there watching via YouTube. We're going to take a quick commercial break. Red Zone Radio will be back. We'll preview Vikings Bucks ahead of the Vikings Bucks pregame started at 1 o'clock. Worst case scenario is hanging out with you. Till then, we'll be right back after this.
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0: Like worst case scenario, walking you right up to Vikings Bucks pregame ahead of kickoff around 3:05. We are live on KFAN.com/watch or on YouTube. Just type in KFAN. Looking at the chat right now. Somebody said Vandal_10 says 9 games on TV at once. You're experiencing a seizure. That may be true, honestly. This all seems like a fever dream. I feel like I'm not even awake right
1: now. I've done that in Vegas where you sit and watch all these games at once, and it's bad. It's like I go into a coma kind of.
0: No, straight up. Like, yeah, I'm like catatonic. Yeah.
1: Because you have like a couple of drinks, and you're not wound up. You're almost just ingesting like too much.
0: Yeah, no.
1: Red Zone has it right. You're switching through.
0: It's like the hypnotist, dangling the watch in front of your face. Because you can't look away.
1: Yes.
0: That's why Red Zone is the absolute best. This is Red Zone Radio, and all these games are just getting a little wacky and weird right now. Josh,
1: seriously.
0: Drake May just threw the ball straight into the ground for apparently.
1: I thought he was going to fumble. It looked like it came out of his hands at the apex of the throw. Yeah.
0: Maybe it was like, what's that guy from Longest Yard, Brucey?
1: Yeah.
0: And he's like, I ate too much popcorn before the game. And then Josh Allen just threw a terrible, terrible interception in that game against the LA Chargers. So all these games are getting a little wacky, and none of them are, I mean, obviously it's still the first quarter, but none of them getting out of hand quite yet. Steelers and Bengals 7-7. Otherwise, it's mostly 0-0 across the board. Dolphins scored as well, so that Chiefs and Dolphins.
2: And it was Gordon. We were talking about.
0: Okay, all right.
1: Gordon, too.
0: Pick him up. Pick him up on your fantasy teams. Tom, we got Vikes Bucks a little bit later today in just a handful of hours. The Buccaneers, I mean, we talked about it in our what was supposed to be season preview.
1: That's right.
0: I thought the Buccaneers were going to be great this year. Mm-hmm. I thought they'd kind of run away with that division. It turns out the Panthers are the real deal, and they might be the ones to run away with that. And the Saints are actually a pretty damn good team.
1: Two quarterbacks are proving themselves a little bit.
0: As well, and who knows, though, maybe Michael Penix activates the Atlanta Falcons after that Thursday night. Brutality against the Green Bay Packers. But the Bucs in last place in the NFC South, and their defense is just, I mean, they have a great run defense, top five run defense, but they have not been able to generate turnovers whatsoever. They're kind of near the bottom of the pack when it comes to passing. And they haven't been, and Baker has been terrible. They just haven't been able to put points on the board. You'd think, I mean, some people are like, well, Mike Evans is gone. It can't just be that, because they have Chris Godwin, they have Egbuka.
2: It's too easy.
0: Right, exactly. Yeah. They got Bucky Irving. They have
2: although he's blowing up.
0: Bucky
2: Mike
0: Irving.
2: Evans.
0: Oh, yeah.
2: Yeah, like he's gone on to do better, bigger and better things.
0: He's having a good time on the West
1: right
0: Coast.
1: Yeah. Yeah, I mean, he was going to always succeed there in my mind. I mean, I think the thing with Tampa is that if you are blitz heavy, as we know, you can also get burned, right? And so if it's just Winfield back there, Vita Vea, I think, is not a very good rusher. If you don't have the talent to do it, we saw this even with Flores late in that first season. You know, he kind of got by with this scheme to drop 8 and bring 6 or whatever. You kind of know what's coming. Once that gets solved by Cincinnati, by Zach Taylor, everyone kind of figures out how to beat your defense. And I think a lot of quarterbacks are pretty well trained. There's a hot route. This is how we see Jordan Love behind that bad line. He can still make a play. And it was for a while against the Vikings. Again, sorry, Blakemore. But I think these guys, the best quarterbacks know how to handle a blitz, right?
0: Yeah.
1: And you really have to have the talent to handle, especially in the backfield. If you are cover 0 and you're just banking on no safety help or hope or whatever, these guys can kind of figure out a way to dink and dunk and then, hit you with a dagger play, something like that. So I think you have to have the talent on defense. And then with Baker Mayfield, they may have been better off. It's a risk in the offseason, obviously, but Baker Mayfield just feels different after that contract.
0: Yeah, you know what I mean? For sure.
1: He just got
0: $100 million+. He's like, man, I'm chilling. That'd take away my motivation too.
1: And just, he has to be, I think, the better.
0: That's why Abbott doesn't pay me a lot.
1: The better that, I think Baker Mayfield is thinking through, hey, I have to take care of the ball.
2: Is Aaron Rodgers back?
0: Aaron Rodgers might be back, because that was a dot, a seed, as they say.
1: I'll come back to Baker. If you are Cincinnati watching,
2: love
1: this,
2: that.
1: Right? A seed is a great one. Or rope. I like the rope.
0: Yeah, rope is a good one, too.
1: If you are watching this as a Bengals fan, right, you know the offense is good. You know what Joe Burrow is if he's healthy, right? You're going, oh, my God, Rodgers, especially as a division rival, they're very familiar with you, right?
0: Mm-hmm.
1: You're going, hey, this could be kind of the Achilles heel for a Bengals team that came in with some promise, right?
0: Yeah.
1: And so I think there's a lot of concern there. Going back to Baker and the Bucks, I think this is you worry about Baker Mayfield at 0-2. This is kind of the Harbaugh Chargers thing, right? Some of these guys back against the wall, they're not giving up.
0: They're going to be desperate. Yeah, they know that they need this.
1: And you know that was said in the locker room because you literally listen to everyone talk. O'Connell, you talk to, Flores.
2: Oh,
1: you
2: my go, God.
0: Jameis Winston and Cam Scataboo just ran right into each other. That might have been the worst handoff in the history of the NFL.
1: I wonder what going to Jameis Winston here, Squirrel Radio. Jameis Winston just doesn't look prepared. You know what I mean? Like, he has some.
2: He's just not an NFL quarterback. Well,
0: he's just not. He also was just like partying during the World Cup all summer. Yes. Like, that man was not ready to get into the game this year.
1: I suppose there's so much money in it and there's the competitor side, but why, if you're Jameis Winston, you know you're going to kill it on TV? Why not just retire and not have to prepare for football or get beat up or whatever?
2: Like,
1: just,
2: he's getting gigs.
0: Yeah, for sure. He's going to get hired in a heartbeat on one of these NFL, pregame shows.
1: Yeah, again, he's likable personality. But, yeah, I just don't know. Going back to Bucks Vikings, you worry about the 0-2 Bucks, right? And this is why O'Connell's saying, this is why Flores is saying, these guys all know it. The added element to this is you just don't know what Kyler Murray can do in this offense. The defense will show up. I think they'll put a lot of pressure on Mayfield. I think Mayfield will make mistakes, whether it's fumbles, whether it's bad interceptions. You worry about splash plays early, right? That teams know you can kind of max protect, throw dagger, use drift, these plays that pull the linebackers towards the line of scrimmage and push back the secondary, right? And you create a gap in the middle of the field. This is how think of Watson in week one.
0: Yeah.
1: He takes off for 82 yards. That's a dig route. So I think there are ways they know kind of the mechanics to beat the Vikings. I think I'm not worried about this defense in Tampa, right?
0: No.
1: I'm worried about Kyler Murray keeping up with the potential big plays that Mayfield may make, right? Can he capitalize on the turnovers? Can he respond if Mayfield hits a guy for 70 yards or something like that? And I think that's the big question, because we only saw 11 snaps and it looked atrocious. It looked awful, right? And so do you have enough of a running game with DJ Dallas, with Aaron Jones, who is older, got beat up in that Chicago game? Do you have enough run game to kind of make them honor the run, use the play action? And then within that, can Kyler Murray use these weapons, right? You're talking Justin Jefferson, Addison, who's been open a lot and not been hit when he was with Carson Wentz. Got to find Addison. And then, does he kind of have the McBride thing with Hockenson? Does he rely on Hockenson like he did McBride in Arizona? And I just, with all those unknowns, that's why this is a scary game in Tampa for the Vikings.
2: Real quick, we do need to break because we don't want to be late for Vikings pregame.
0: Certainly not.
2: But we are, a reminder, we're doing kind of a noon game watch along on KFAN.com/watch. You can watch our ugly and or hungover mugs. And
0: those are allegations.
2: Well, here's
1: poisoned.
2: Here's a chatter on the stream. Max hungover with his knees up is legit freaking hilarious.
1: Kind of looks like you're levitating. It does look a little bit.
0: I kind of feel like I am, honestly.
2: You're in the fetal position.
0: I am. I want to break out in tears. Aaron Hendricks on the stream says, "How's it going, fellas? Excited to see the Vikes play in Tampa today. It's going to be a full house. There's hundreds of Vikings fans here today." But I mean, Vikings fans travel pretty much everywhere.
1: Well,
0: especially
1: there's
0: Florida.
1: Just a lot of people in Florida.
0: For sure.
1: Yeah. So
0: all those warm weather places, Arizona, Florida, there's tons of Minnesota people.
1: If you're the Vikings, or whatever. You have no control over this, but you want as many, Jacksonville's, Tampa's, Arizona's, all these. So yeah, that's the thing, is it's not a hostile environment. This is actually a really good place to prove yourself if you're Kyler Murray against a blitz happy defense. And where you're going to have to compete with Baker Mayfield at times, whether it is capitalizing on turnovers or Mayfield makes a splash play, can you respond with a touchdown on the next drive?
0: Nicole B. on the chat says, "I just put this up on the TV, and now I can see how hungover you are. Oh, honey, you need a nap."
2: I feel like there's one in your future, by the way.
0: I wish that there was, but I will be manning the phones and the board on the ones and twos for Vikings fan line, which I'm always excited to. It's a lot of fun. Hopefully,
2: still 4 or 5 hours away.
0: Yeah, for sure. Maybe put a little bit.
1: Halftime nap.
0: Yeah, maybe. Yeah. But I'm probably just going to go home and just do Squirrel Radio for an audience of one. Speaking of that, we'll take a quick commercial break. One more segment to go ahead of a Vikes Bucks pregame, getting started at 1 p.m. ahead of 3:05. But kickoff, more worst case scenario in just a sec.
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0: the week. We actually got our clock management game on point today. That's probably because Brett started.
1: Well, yeah, that is true. Also, it should be noted that we have no other choice.
0: We have no choice because we're leading right into the Vikings-Bucks pregame. Sure, Tenabizi's got a montage ready to go, get us all hyped up.
1: A Halvey teaser.
0: A Halvey teaser. They've both been on fire this year. I mean, they're always on fire, but they've both just been, just knocking it out of the park every single week thus far. Hopefully, next week when we're talking to you guys, we're talking about a 3-0 Minnesota Vikings team. Excited to see Kyler Murray back in action under center, see this offense in the way that it was, you know, was created.
2: The way it was intended.
0: Yeah, way it was intended, but the way it was designed. And hopefully they can kind of open things up a little bit, because I was surprised to see it, but then once you see it, you're not necessarily surprised. Vikings dead last, 32nd in the league in passing yards per game.
3: I will say this. It's obviously Carson Wentz starting two games, but it is also a game in that rain. It was worse because I was there. It was worse.
0: Oh, you were there?
3: In Chicago.
0: Oh, yeah.
3: It was worse in person than it looked on TV.
0: Really?
3: That Soldier Field.
0: It didn't look great on TV.
1: Yeah, it's already not a good field dry.
3: Literally, you could play in a parking lot. It'd be better. But I think the conditions, they adapted well in the terms of O'Connell just turned it over to Aaron Jones, who, good on him with Mason out, right? That carries most of the load there on the running game.
0: I mean, he was the sole producer of the offense.
3: Crazy. And after taking that hit, you know, people remember. So you have to, in this game, Kyler Murray should produce explosives. He has some downfield accuracy. He can throw guys open. This is a veteran, right? And I think I would tap into that as soon as possible. Show people, kind of show yourself a little bit. If the play design works, right? The first read is open. Go get Jefferson deep, you know, go get Addison. And I think a big, big one for me is we've seen Hockenson, right, show up, and I think he's going to have a good year here in a contract season. We know Justin Jefferson's good when you have competent quarterback play. Get the ball to Addison, too. He's been open. They haven't targeted him. That was a weird thing because Carson Wentz actually had a good kind of relationship, good chemistry with him early last year.
0: Yeah,
3: right?
0: He did, yeah.
3: And so I don't know. Wentz can still deliver a ball. We saw, obviously, the two near picks. We've seen him take sacks. Mm-hmm. But when he's able to get the ball out of his hands and he reads it correctly, we've seen him throw like through three defenders right in the back of the end zone. And I think Murray should show you more of that. He should be accurate. He should, again, we don't kind of know what happens once he starts scrambling and stuff like that. But if O'Connell kind of comes with the right playbook, right, the right set of plays, the right approach to this defense, we should see some explosive. I would like to see Addison, when he's open, get him the ball quickly, because I think he's such a weapon on this offense.
0: For sure. And obviously, that's just going to boost the offense. But also just because, you know, Jordan Addison, and wide receivers, you know how they are. You know,
3: he probably like that in a contract year. He's like, they never threw me the ball.
0: Right, So you want to get him some touches for sure. And I'm sure Kyler's going to open up the offense. And I'm just excited to see, because we talked about it ahead of the season, you know, like the Vikings, most of it has kind of been out of necessity, especially last week, but they have been relying a little bit more on the run game, and to see how that play action game works with Kyler on the rollouts and whatnot. I just think this offense obviously has not even just another gear, several other gears that they can take it up to. And huge injury loss for the Buccaneers today. They have two rookie linebackers out, specifically Josiah Trotter, who I believe is top three in the NFL in tackles now. And that's already a defense that's struggling. So
3: I think
1: Lions down to the Jets at home. The Jets just scored a touchdown. Geno made a great seam throw. The Jets are beating the Lions.
3: Who knows, if this holds, but already beat the Packers, already beat the Bears. Lions struggling. Take a stranglehold right now. You know what I mean?
1: And I think the door is wide open.
3: And it's not only just win the game, and obviously on the road you kind of think survive, but especially here, we talked about good weather, a lot of Vikings fans there, Murray trying to make an impression after a tough game, tough 11 snaps, whatever, against the Packers. I think you have to have a lot of plays with kind of hot routes. Hey, the blitz is coming, go here. And then a lot with kind of this deep threat, because I think Murray's capable of this, right? Behind the line with a little time, I think he can get the ball out, get it to Addison, Jefferson, Hockenson when needed. And so I think show what this offense is supposed to be right now, right? Present that, because that is the last thing we haven't seen. We've seen him grind out two divisional victories. Go to Tampa, almost kind of treat this like a pseudo home game with the weather and all this stuff. go bring your explosives there, because I think that's what people need to see. If Murray doesn't look like a fitness offense, it's hard to have hope even with a 2-0 start.
0: For sure. And I hope he does, because I don't want to get calls about Carson Wentz tonight on Vikings.
3: Hey, Carson Wentz was good for
0: you. Yeah, he was great. And I mean, a huge part of that is not turning the ball over, right?
3: Yeah, like, it's
0: not
3: really getting... got lucky on two passes, right? Evan Williams and then I think it was Bush. But other than that, he took care of the ball. It was weird. You can tell he hasn't practiced. This is the one thing about having the quarterback competition, then forcing Wentz in right away, is that it looked like in Chicago he was throwing where he thought the guy was supposed to go and the guy went somewhere else, right?
0: Yeah.
3: And so I think that's the other thing, is Murray has had those reps. They moved to him pretty quickly in the preseason. He should have the reps. You should see something from Murray in this game.
0: You hear that music, that means it's time, baby. Vikings, a pregame in just about 6 minutes ahead of the boom at 3:05. Vikes, Bucks. It's going down in Tampa Bay, but you can hear it right here on KFAN. And stick around after the game for Vikings Fan Line with Eric Nordquist and Ron Johnson.
1: 30 seconds left. Predictions, scores today.
0: I think the Vikes handle them. I think I'm going to go 21-6.
1: If 25 Baker comes back, this is going to be a shootout. If he doesn't show up, Vikings are going to win by 10.
0: Yeah, 100%.
3: Yep. Yeah, I was going to say 27-17 is what I was thinking. Vikings, go do it, Murray. Show us the offense.
0: Let's go. Hopefully a 3-0 Minnesota Vikings team. Ladies and gentlemen, worst case scenario, we'll be back next week. Stick around on the Fan for Vikings pregame. Peace.
2: If you have...
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20: Flores blitz. Down goes Caleb. Dallas Turner, Andrew Van Ginkle, Levi Drake Rodriguez. Take your pick. Who do you like? The defense was flowing. Caleb Williams from under center. Jalen Redmond all over him. They sacked him again. Today, the D is looking to continue its domination in Florida. Defensive coordinator Brian Flores.
22: Now we turn the page. And that's the National Football League. 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Who's 0-2, and if you know, there's a little bit, I'm sure there's a feeling of backs against the wall, and that's a very dangerous, you know, so they become a very dangerous team.
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1: Now, with the best Vikings pregame coverage, live from the stadium, the voice of the Vikings, Paul Allen. And from the KFAN studios, here's Mike Mussman.
3: Vikings fans, it's week three. The Minnesota Vikings, they are in Tampa Bay, taking on the Buccaneers. 305 is the boom. The Vikings are coming off a division win, 9-3 over the Bears at a drenched Soldier Field. Meanwhile, the Buccaneers lost to the Browns 23-19 in a game that was delayed nearly 2 hours due to severe weather and lightning there in Tampa Bay. The Vikings are 2-0, the Bucs 0-2, and it's the return of Kyler Murray. Cleared from concussion protocol, he's going to start against Tampa Bay today, and hopefully he can turn around some of the things that are going on for your Vikings offense. Vikings offense, well, yards per game, 242.5. That's dead last in the NFL. Passing yards, 132 against the Packers. Against the Bears, it was 127. But today we take on the Bucs, and here's Kevin O'Connell talking about the Buccaneers.
4: We know we're going to get, you know, the best version of the Bucs, which, you know, is a really, really talented team, and a team that we've got to go play our best game if we expect to have a chance to win this football game. And our team knows that. Our staff knows that. So we got to have a really good week of preparation. I think we've done that really for 2 weeks leading into two wins. And, you know, the mark of a good team is consistency in my mind. And what a challenge to go try to show that consistency against this team.
3: Vikings football Sunday continues. Vikes taking on the Bucks. They're in Tampa Bay. You just hear from KO. Now, the Vox. Paul Allen, the voice of your Minnesota Vikings. PA, how is it so far there in Tampa? Heard it was supposed to be kind of a hot and humid one.
5: Yeah, it's. I'm on the sideline, and like in the preseason when the Vikings played at the Giants, it was super hot that day, and the benches for both sides, they have awnings over areas where players will sit, so the benches aren't getting the direct sun. It's not super humid. It's a little breezy. It is on the warm side, but this is my first time to Raymond James Stadium since 2014, since Anthony Barr walked off on the Tampa Bay Buccaneers as a rookie. The team came here in 2020 and lost to Tom Brady, but that was the COVID year, so we called games even on the road from US Bank Stadium, and I just had forgotten how great this place is. I mean, it's a 28-year-old stadium, so, you know, I don't know how Tampa politics go or anything, but, you know, they may want a new stadium, maybe they don't, but this place is the bomb. It's standing the test of time.
3: Fire off the cannons right there, PA.
5: Hopefully not, because they fired one time in the pregame, and engineer Jared Wells, we nearly had to peel him off of the ceiling. He was so startled. But when the Buccaneers score, I think it's I think

0: injured. Just that first pass was, well, he, ooh, terrible pick. But nonetheless, what do you anticipate with Kyler here today?
1: Well, great question, man. And, you know, it's... We could talk to Kevin O'Connell about it right now, and if we got him to 10 of 10 open a vein and ask him exactly what he expects to do to go well with Murray and what his absolute concerns are, I think they would be in lockstep with us. Simply because the sample size is so small. On that first pass, it was one of those dreaded punt passes. You talked about turnovers, you know, and you know, I think the Vikings have a really good chance to win today, unless they go to turning the ball over and getting the crowd into it. Now, speaking of, hey, what's going on, buddy? Speaking of the crowd, there are so many Vikings fans here. Holy cow. I was going to say it's about the most that I've seen in quite some time, but most road trips we see, the fan base travel incredibly well. There are so many Vikings fans walking to the game right now outside of hotels all around the Tampa Bay area. So, you know, when I say get the crowd into it, if this is a 50-50 split today, Vikings-Buccaneers in the crowd, I wouldn't be surprised. But with Kyler... When it comes to what to expect that is supposed to work good, Tampa Bay plays a lot of man defense. All right, now, if you play man defense and you get your corners turning your back on the offense and Kyler sees it, he's going to run for 20 every single time. So they're going to have to change something there. Secondly, Murray trying to carry things on his own has been something that coaches have tried to get him off of pretty much all of his career. And he doesn't have to do that here. You know, even with Jordan Mason down, Juwan Jennings is back, but they can run it here. They can throw it to tight ends. Tight ends are killing Tampa Bay for the first two games. So if Kyler can just manage this thing and take the explosives when they're there, I think we're going to be in fine fettle.
0: Great stuff, as always, PA. Thanks, buddy.
1: All right, man. Happy Sunday.
0: Yep. Vikings football Sunday, presented by Verizon Business, continues. In fact, we're going to hear from Kyler Murray coming up here next. And then Alec Lewis from The Athletic and TheAthletic.com is going to join me. We're going to talk about the Bucs defense may be a little suspect on the back end. What that might mean and what it might mean for your Minnesota Vikings. We'll get into that coming up next on FM 100.3 KFAN and the Fan Audio Network.
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6: Yeah, man, I just felt like I didn't even get to get in the game. That's what it felt like. It was started and it was over, you know? And then again, I told you, like, that's I never would have thought that that's how it would have played out. But again, it is what it is. I get another opportunity, and that's all that matters this week. You know, go out here, execute, and try to leave Tampa Bay with a win.
7: That's the voice of Kyler Murray. K1, back to QB1. We'll start against the Bucs here today. Vikings Football Sunday, presented by Verizon Business, Vikes Bucks, and the Boom coming up just after 3:05. And joining me now from The Athletic and TheAthletic.com, also KFAN, Football Feast, the Friday Football Feast, it's Alec Lewis and The Alec Lewis Show as well. Don't forget about that. I don't want to leave that out because it's a great show, buddy.
8: Yeah, good to be here with you, Must. That's a lot of shows that you mentioned, you know, just right for The Athletic, try to do my best. But I'm excited for this game in Tampa today. There's palm trees. It's beautiful. I'm very, very excited for this.
7: Are you a big beach guy?
8: I am. I'm not a big, like, there's not much time when you cover the NFL to be sitting on a beach relaxing. But if I can make that happen, you do my best. I don't know if I'm, like, there's this pirate ship over there. That makes me feel uncomfortable. But a normal beach is yeah, that's good with me.
7: We hear Kyler Murray there at the top of this segment talking about how it feels like it's his debut. We only had 11 plays before he got the concussion. Now he is back. And does this feel like a game where maybe we can get some of those weapons going? I mean, Justin Jefferson, just 15 targets, 11 receptions, 147 yards so far in 2026. He does have that two touchdowns, but getting Hockenson and Aaron Jones and everybody going a little bit with Kyler in there?
8: Yeah, I absolutely think that's possible today, Must. I part of it is you don't want to force it, because part of the reason this Vikings team right now is 2-0 to start this season is because they haven't turned the football over. And the deeper you're attempting passes, potentially the more likelihood you're taking on risk and putting yourself in turnover possible situations. So I think for today it's, like, how can you be really smart and really strategic to kind of get Kyler Murray within the flow of the game? And then as the game plays out, if that presents opportunities over the middle of the field to find Justin Jefferson on crossers, Jordan Addison on crossers, TJ Hockenson up the seam, I do think like near the second half of this game, you could start to see some of that stuff open up. And it would be fun to see it, obviously, in this week three matchup.
7: All right, Alec, I'm not watching the All-22, but when I was watching the highlights, the Bucks versus the Browns, I noticed that the Bucks D-line couldn't really bring enough pressure. And the back end of Tampa's defense, well, it struggled in coverage.
8: Yeah, I mean, they've had an interesting start to the season. I think on one hand, you know, people here are probably very frustrated with the 0-2 start. But I think on another hand, when you do watch the film, I mean, there's no doubt that defensively they have a lot of talent. So on the front, that's Vita Vea, who's massive. But then a more under-the-radar guy, Kalijah Kancey on the interior, is a really impressive pass rusher. They've got some guys on the edge, Yaya Diaby. And then, obviously, Antoine Winfield Jr. is a phenomenal player. So I think the biggest thing today for the Vikings offense against this Bucs defense is, can you run the football at all to prevent yourself from being in dropback situations? And if you can't, because of the running back situation or because the Bucs are good at stopping the run, then you find yourself in those dropback situations. Can the interior of the offensive line hold up? And I think that could be the crux of how this game goes today.
7: Yeah, speaking of the run there, committed to the run for sure so far in 2026. We kept hearing this is going to be the deal. But man, on first down runs in 2026, 66.5% for the Vikings to run the ball. And they're running the ball at a clip that's ridiculous when you go and look at that run pass splits that we normally would see with the Vikes.
8: Yeah, you're right. I mean, it's been, honestly, it's been pretty crazy. Now, how much of those run numbers were dictated last week by the weather elements? I think that's a very fair and reasonable question and conversation to have. But there's no doubt that Kevin O'Connell, coming off of last year's Seattle loss, which was a disaster in Seattle with Max Grosser playing, kind of reshaped and reoriented the strategy that they wanted to take. And the strategy really is, like, win games by any ways necessary. And so that has carried over into the first 2 weeks of the season. Again, today's it's kind of a fascinating one because the Bucs are good at stopping the run, and because the Vikings don't have Jordan Mason and Aaron Jones is coming off the workload of week two, it becomes like an interesting dynamic today. But I do think they're going to try to run the football, and if they're able to at all, I do think that'll set up for some real play action opportunities against a Bucs linebacker core that's missing Josiah Trotter, that has not been exceptional to start this season.
7: Yeah, it's crazy, Alec, because I was looking at this. Aaron Jones versus the Bears, of course, we all know about the 23 carries and 105 yards. That's the first 20-plus carries game as a Minnesota Viking for Aaron Jones.
8: Yeah, I mean, I didn't recognize that or look that up in the aftermath of the week two game, but I mean, he was an absolute warrior in that game. I mean, he's not the biggest body guy. I think about it every week when we stand next to him and he's at the podium for his weekly presser. He's just not a massive dude, but for him to really be okay with that workload, find his way out of it, and then recover early in this week to be available today, I do think that's going to be huge. Now, you can't ask him to be running more than 15 times probably in today's game. So how they potentially incorporate DJ Dallas and even the rookie Demond Claiborne, I think is going to be something worth watching.
7: Always great stuff. Thanks, Alec.
8: Thanks, Mus.
7: Alec
8: Enjoy
7: Lewis. Yeah, you as well, buddy. Enjoy those cannons. We got more coming up. Vikings football Sunday. Vikes taking on the Bucks. And coming up here next, Paul Charchin from Fantasy Football World and, of course, KFAN. He says that Baker Mayfield is struggling. Well, meet Brian Flores' defense. We'll see what he means by that. That's all coming up here next, Vikings Football Sunday on FM 100.3 KFAN and the Fan Audio Network.
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16: Fast. Cousins with a fake. He's settling. He's taking a deep shot to the end zone. Wide open. Touchdown, Tucker. They got everyone flowing right. Tucker went left. They dropped that in.
17: Who said
16: it? 40-yard touchdown. And with 11:51 to go on the half, Raiders 6, Chargers nothing.
7: Kirk Cousins hits Tucker for a 40-yard TD. Raiders 26-14, their win over the Chargers, courtesy of KFIAM 640. Welcome back to Vikings Football Sunday, and off we go to Paul Charchian. Paul Charchian from, of course, KFAN and Fantasy Football World. Charch, I was just about to say, you know, the win, the Raiders over the Chargers, and then I was like, wow, I was looking at the score, and I'm like, well, the Chargers were leading the Bills, but now, yeah, Josh Allen just ran one in, so it's all knotted up at 10.
18: Yeah, that's what he does. Josh Allen, and only, I think, 19 seconds left. Bills got the ball down to the 1 yard line, and then kind of game over. You know, that's, how this goes when you get Josh Allen down to the 1 yard line. You know what's going to happen, and nobody's really found a way to stop that yet.
7: Charge, let's go back to Kirk Cousins on there. Has he emerged as a viable fantasy starter? Isn't it 6 touchdowns that he has already?
18: Yeah, 6 touchdowns. Entered today with tied for the most touchdowns in the NFL, touchdown passes. Josh Allen had more if you include his rushing. Raiders are just one game behind last year's win total. They had 3 wins last year. They got 2 now. Now, they've done against the Dolphins and Chargers. Fairly soft defenses. And then the schedule gets a lot harder. Chiefs, Patriots, Bills, Rams looming. But, you know, defensively, and that's what we're talking about, there's a fantasy segment. You know, Chiefs, Patriots, Bills, and Rams are not impossible defenses. So, yeah, Kirk remains a fairly viable fantasy quarterback, especially if you're in a 2-quarterback league. Then I think he's a way above average 2nd quarterback. And Brock Bowers coming back. That's the best receiver on the team. He's going to return later today. And Raiders figure to get better as they learn Clint Kubiak's new offensive system. You know, they're only 2 games into that system. And So, yeah, Kirk playing well, and he's returned to fantasy relevance.
7: Now, down in Rio, they're all worried about the field. Of course, that always seems to come up. But you're saying be careful about Baltimore wide receiver Zay Flowers and that hamstring issue, I believe.
18: Yes, word's going to come down like any moment now if Zay Flowers is going to be active or not for this game. But even if he is active for this game, the field surface is garbage. And I don't know that you want somebody with a bad hamstring trying to plant and not slip on that field surface. So I worry about it being aggravated, the hamstring. And then on top of that, there are suggestions that Zay Flowers is going to be on a snap count and that he may only be on the field 20 plays. So you know, even though it's the Dallas secondary, and I really want to use Zay Flowers here, and even if he's only on 20 plays, maybe something good could come of it. But if you've got other options, I would pivot somewhere else. Find out if former Gopher Rashad Bateman's available. Last week without Zay Flowers, had a nice game, scored a touchdown. He'd have the opportunity to do that as well here in Rio.
7: When you start wondering about who's startable, who's not, and Kyler Murray is returning for your Minnesota Vikings after just 11 plays, of course, and the concussion and everything else, is he actually startable?
18: I got him at quarterback 15, so maybe I don't think we're going to see many designed runs for Murray, which from a fantasy standpoint, we would love to see. Kevin O'Connell has never really run his quarterbacks, even when he had the Pastrnak in. We didn't get a lot of running from Josh Dobbs. Murray, you know, he'll scramble for some yardage as he does most games, but get this, Tampa is only allowed 10 scramble yards per game. That's it. And so maybe there's not even a lot of that part coming for Murray on the ground. Tampa Bay's a good, not great pass defense. You know, you and Alec were just talking about some of the highs and lows of their pass defense a few minutes ago. You know, Murray will have some opportunities to get something done that way. And they've got one cornerback named Benjamin Morrison, who's just awful. And he plays one side of the field. Justin Jefferson against him is a huge advantage. And even Jordan Addison against Morrison would also be an advantage. He has seen the sixth most targets, and he's got a 28% missed tackle rate, which is extremely high. I'm talking about Benjamin Morrison. So whoever's on that side of the field is going to have some really nice matchups today, and that's something to watch for as well.
7: TJ Hawkinson, he has been pretty productive. I'd like to see a little bit more, but does that continue today? Because I think you actually can hit over the middle, as you were just talking about, here against the Bucs.
18: Yep, Bucs are really struggling against tight ends. They've allowed tight end scores in both games. Last week, Cleveland's Harold Fannin got on track after a disappointing week one. You know, Hawk doesn't bring a ton of separation or speed to the table anymore, but he's running a lot of routes and he's getting red zone looks. And given that the Bucs are struggling as much as they are, I think TJ Hawkinson back in play today.
7: All right. Baker Mayfield has been struggling so far this year, and we've seen that. And he's hoping to turn it around, I'm sure. But hello, Brian Flores' defense.
18: Yeah, this is not a get-right spot for Baker Mayfield. Like, dude's plucky, and I love that about him. You'll never watch Baker Mayfield and go, well, he doesn't care about winning. That guy, every play looks like the last play of his career, and he's going to get everything he can out of it. But the Vikings defense just seems so zeroed in. You know, they had that slow start to the season for about 2.5 quarters against Green Bay. But since then, Brian Flores and this Vikings defense has just looked so good. And get this, past 10 games, the Vikings have given up 3 passing touchdowns. It's just insane. And that includes 0 touchdown games to more consistent quarterbacks than Baker Mayfield, like Jaden Daniels and Dak Prescott and Jordan Love and Sam Darnold and Caleb Williams twice. So, yeah, this is, I think for those of us that are rooting for good things for Baker Mayfield, I think we're going to fast forward to next week. And I think our hopes will be pinned to the next game for Baker Mayfield.
7: All right, Charge. We already talked about Aaron Jones with Alec Lewis and myself, but Bucky Irving has turned into Tampa's workhorse runner. I mean, they love this guy.
18: They do, and they should. He's really good. Their offensive coordinator is Zach Robinson, who for 2 years was the Falcons' offensive coordinator, and he's using Bucky Irving as his new Bijan Robinson. Bucky is catching a ton of passes. He has the most running back receptions in the league, you know, a lot like Bijan Robinson does, and he's caught all 11 of his targets. He's gone 11 for 11 on receptions on targets. Very impressive. And Buck Irving's really good. He's got the ninth highest explosive run rate. He has the second highest success rate and the number one ranked stuff rating among starting running backs. So he's been very good. But the Vikings defense, of course, has also been very good. They rank number two in run defense DVOA, number four in run defense EPA. And there's a lot of other acronyms that the Vikings are very good in. No back has topped 47 yards or scored against the Vikings. Now, granted, they haven't faced, it's been all committee runners to now, but, you know, and maybe get something done through the air. That might be your angle on Bucky Irving. They gave up 54 yards to DeAndre Swift last week. The Vikings did. So maybe it's a little something done through the air, but this is a really tough matchup for an otherwise very good runner.
7: Charge, you're the best, buddy.
18: Thanks, Moss. We'll talk to you next week.
7: Paul Charchian from KFAN and Fantasy Football World as well. Hey, by the way, make Carboni's a part of your pregame like we do here at our studios, KFAN. Yeah, that's going to be on its way. Cannot wait. And it's not just pizza. Full menu, locations all around the metro area. Carboni's, thank you so much. Coming up here next, Greg Coleman returns for a pregame preach. And we got Brett Blakemore, the NFL preview. It's all coming up next on Vikings Football Sunday on FM 100.3 KFAN and the Fan Audio Network.
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26: Welcome back to Vikings Football Sunday. I'm Greg Coleman with the pregame preach. Now, last week, this team found a way to win. an ugly game against the Bears. It was rainy, windy, sloppy field, but they found a way to win, and that's all that matters. That was then. Today is another day. Purple Nation, you got two ships going in a different direction, both trying to sail their way into L.A. at the end of the season. Now, I'm reminded what it says in Isaiah 43:2. When you pass through the waters, I'll be with you. And when you pass through the rivers, they will not sweep over you. And when you walk through the fire, you will not be burned. Baby, I'm going to keep standing on the word from the Lord on that one. Beating these Bucks ain't going to be easy up in here today, but I'm glad to see the little big man, Kyler Murray, back on the field, ready to do his thing. O-line, you still got to dominate these Bucks all day long. Get the ball to the playmakers. Defense, Flo, keep bringing the pressure, baby, because we know that pressure will bust a pipe or a buck one way or the other. Special team, stay sharp. And when you get your chance, do what you do. And this ODS, oh, you know what ODS means? Offense, defense, special teams. When this ODS bunch of brothers come together in unity, they're going to lead these Bucks sitting on the dock of the bay, watching the purple sail to 3-0. Find a way to win, baby, and let the church say amen.
1: 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Got a handful of good games to get to, including one divisional game. Let's get going.
2: Prescott fires it into the end zone. Who's got it? Ferguson. Wrestled the safety. Touchdown, Cowboys.
1: Yeah, the Dallas Cowboys bounce back in a big way in Week 2 and have to go south to Rio de Janeiro to play the Baltimore Ravens, who did not look great last week. The Ravens, 3.5-point favorites still in Brazil. It's a 325 kick. Dak last week, he got back into it. A 143.8 rating, 9 yards per attempt, 279 yards, and 2 touchdowns to CeeDee Lamb. The offense for Dallas, 7 for 11 on third downs, 3 for 4 in the red zone, 37 points. They looked back to their high-scoring ways. Meanwhile, on the Baltimore side of things, 17 points last week, 4 for 9 from third down, 1 for 2 in the red zone. Only got there twice. An interesting matchup on a shoddy field in Brazil.
3: Schaffer gets the pass off the side, over the shoulder, catch, far side, in the end zone, caught, touchdown. Adams lassos it. His second touchdown reception tonight.
1: The Rams have a tough matchup in Denver to take on Bo Nix and the Broncos. It's a 7:20 kick if you're waiting all day for a Sunday night. The Rams favored by 2.5 points. Denver's D seemed to get back into form, only allowing 13 points and 4.9 yards per play against Lawrence and the Jags last week. Lawrence was held to a 63.7 rating. Meanwhile, Stafford, on the other hand, was unbelievable. 131.3 rating, 4 touchdowns, 10.5 yards per attempt. He was electric. Also, the Rams only allowed 1 sack last week, and getting to the passer is what the Denver D does very, very well. A 15.2 quarterback pressure percentage last week for the Rams. Denver averages 45.2 on the quarterback pressure percentage. Bo Nix last week, 288 yards, 9.3 yards per attempt, a touchdown, a pick. He was getting back into form, but we'll see if he continues that going into Sunday night.
2: Motion, Devontae Smith. Hurts his back. Here comes the rush. He fires.
1: The only divisional matchup in NFL preview this week is Eagles at Bears. That's a 7 o'clock Monday night football game. The Eagles, 4.5-point favorites, and that's mostly because we still don't know who's playing quarterback for the Chicago Bears. We do know who's playing quarterback for the Eagles. You just heard him, Jalen Hurts. 5 touchdowns, 2 picks this season. Last week, 2 touchdowns, 2 picks. Not exactly great. They got away barely against the Titans. 11 for 18 on third down, 3 for 4 in the red zone were the Eagles last week. Who plays quarterback for the Bears? We don't know. Could it be Bagent, who is questionable with a concussion at time recording? Could it be Caleb Williams miraculously coming back? Could it be Case Keenum, the Minneapolis Miracle himself? We'll find out. Either way, the Bears were 5 for 15 last week on third down against the Minnesota Vikings. That wraps up NFL preview. Muss, back to you.
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31: Tampa's a very good team. You know, I think Baker Mayfield is you know, we've actually seen some, you know, some good quarter, very good quarterbacks, some of the best quarterbacks in the league so far. Jordan Love and then Caleb. And then, you know, Baker's almost a combination of the two. He's much more elusive than people probably give him credit for. Makes a lot of plays outside of the pocket. He's got a cannon arm. He's fearless. So this is a dangerous guy to play against.
7: Welcome back. Vikings Football Sunday presented by Verizon Business. That's the voice of Brian Flores talking about Baker Mayfield. I am Musk, and joining me now from the Power Trip Morning Show, we got Chris Hockey. Hockey, you are down in Tampa Bay. How you doing, buddy?
0: Dude, I'm plundering booty down here. It's just beautiful. I'm just loving it. You know, the only thing I forgot to bring was Depends, because every time they fire these cannons down here, I pee myself a little. It's unbelievably loud, but there's so much purple here. It's like an outdoor Vikings game, man. It's just the best.
7: Plundering booty. And
0: you heard what I said.
7: You have another one that loves the plunder and the booty. That is Paul Meat Sauce Lambert. How you doing, Saucy?
5: For those of you doing pregame bingo, you hit the free spot with Hockey saying, I'm plundering booty. So congrats, Hawk.
0: Yeah.
7: It's fantastic. All right, so you guys are in Tampa. Well, I'm sorry. No, Hawk, you're in Tampa Bay.
0: Yeah.
7: I heard you guys talking to Brian O'Neill. He was on the show with you guys on the Power Trip Morning Show, and he was talking about playing in these hot and extremely humid conditions that can be there and probably will be there today in Tampa. And he said that they hit the sauna, like, all week. So I'm wondering, to get ready for this broadcast, have you hit the sauna, or did you actually go over to Meat Sauce's sauna, and the two of you got yourselves ready for this game?
0: Yeah, I would go over there by myself and just kind of let myself in and do it. But, you know, I'll tell you what, the thing is, man, it is warm. There's no doubt about it. The thing about it, though, is the sun is just it is beating down. So I wouldn't be surprised if I see some people taking a little few more fluids and maybe cramping up a little bit today. You know, it's just like, is this the same planet that we played on last week? A week ago today, I was freezing, and it was raining, and it was cloudy, and everything was... Today, it couldn't be more perfect, man. In fact, I know this isn't going to surprise Meat Sauce at all, because I do this every time I go somewhere, but I'm buying a house down here. That's it. I am moving to Tampa. This is the perfect place to be, minus the alligators and the snakes.
7: Yeah, Sauce, is it weird that I'm kind of upset you never invited me to your sauna?
5: Yeah, I mean, you can come over if you want, use it. I think I've used it a few times. My wife loves it. I don't need to sweat any more than I already do. If I want to sweat a lot, I just go up a flight of stairs. I'll be honest with you.
7: You hear Brian Flores kicking off this segment, talking about Baker Mayfield and Hawk. Baker Mayfield, he is 198 passing touchdowns in his career, so he's just a couple away from 200. Hopefully that'll happen a couple weeks down the road. 12 rushing touchdowns as well, but he's had a lot of turnovers so far this early season. 3 fumbles, those were all against the Bengals, and then he had an interception as well against the Browns.
0: Yeah, let me tell you the 3 things that bother me about today. I don't like playing an 0-2 team that is desperate. That kind of sucks. I don't like Baker Mayfield being up against a college friend of his, because you know he's going to come out here and want to show off and show up Kyler Murray. I don't like that. And I also don't like the fact that it has been a rough start for Baker, because this guy, actually, as rough as it's been for him, everything I was reading and things I was watching on local television is that when he is under pressure is when he's at his best. That's when he starts freaking out and doing magic stuff. And of course, as much as we blitz, you have an opportunity to put under a lot of pressure, but also you have an opportunity for Baker to become Baker Mayfield. That said, I'm not too worried about it. I feel like our defense is going to be enough to win this game today. The question is our offense. Can Kyler Murray come out and reset everything and show us a different version of himself than those first 11 plays?
7: All right, Sauce, first on Baker Mayfield. The Bucks are -4 in the take give, 30th in the NFL. He will cough it up because he is a bit of a gunslinger. He is going to take some chances with that big arm.
5: He's going to take some chances, and they're going to get a lot of pressure on him. So he's going to throw that football up for anybody to get. And he's made a career out of, you know, most of the time that's not picked off. They move the chains. But this, so far this season, as you said, he's turned the ball over a lot. Like, he is going to take some chances. Hawk's 100% correct. He's going to want to show off to Kyler. But I think with the pressure rate this defense puts on and Dallas Turner coming off the edge, he's going to toss up at least 2 interceptions, and the Vikings have to turn those into points.
7: Yeah, and Hawk, you mentioned Kyler Murray in there, and earlier here in Vikings Football Sunday, we heard from him talking about how he feels like today's really his Viking debut, because he just had the 11 plays, the last one he doesn't remember, but he's now gotten through concussion protocol. What do you see from Kyler Murray today, or what would you like to see?
0: Well, listen, I would love to forget that first outing for him as well, but we can't. That's what happened. You know, I would love to see him just be calm. I was talking to Bursich a little bit earlier, and he kind of intimated that maybe the first half might be a little scattered, as he is, again, we're literally seeing him play the first time ever a full half of football for your Minnesota Vikings. So maybe we give him grace for the first half, let him learn the ropes, and then maybe kick it in a little bit in the second half. That's where, again, the defense is going to come in. If we can keep the game very close or have the lead a little bit in that first half, maybe our offense kicks it into gear in the second half and we see the real Kyler Murray come out. I want to see this team throw against this secondary. I think Meatsauce mentioned it earlier. I know he mentioned it earlier in the week. This defensive secondary for the Buccaneers, there's lots of opportunity there. Can Kyler Murray take advantage of it? If he can, then we're a real team. Bursich said it earlier. I'm stealing this take. He'll say it again to you a little bit later. If we win today, Bursich believes we are a playoff team if we win today.
7: I thought for sure you were going to go with that defensive backfield for the Bucs, that they are buns, and then that would have been, you know, booty and buns.
0: I love buns, though. I can't say buns and actually say it in a bad way. I love them.
5: Again, another free space on the bingo card. Hawk loves buns.
0: You set me up, though. You set me up.
7: So Saucy, you know, with Kyler Murray getting back in and going to be, you know, QB number one here today against the Bucs, the Minnesota Vikings offense is dead last in yards per game, dead last in passing yards, 32nd out of all the 32 teams we have. We are at the lowest. Can he turn that around in just one game?
5: I mean, I don't know if we have to put that kind of pressure on him, but I want to see him, as Hawk said, take command of this offense. I want to see him not throw any punt passes that because he's getting pressured. They are out two of their better defensive players, the Trotter character, and then Reuben Bain is also out. But see, he's actually in the booth with Hawkey right now. But we have to see some consistency. Wentz was put into a lot of short fields against Green Bay, but last week he never turned the ball over. So he's done his job. There is a lot of pressure on him to be good because this is now a 2-0 football team with some of these division teams struggling. The Bears are down to their second or third quarterback, so this is a big opportunity.
7: Yeah, and you know what? We got Chris Hawkey here, and of course, Paul Meatsauce
5: Lambert. And Bane. Don't forget Bane.
7: And Bane is here with us as well. Vikings football
5: monster.
7: Last week, Hawk, with the Vikings defense, unbelievable. They held Chicago to just 5 of 15 on third downs, only allowed 3 points, but more importantly, took points off of the board. Redmond with the punch out, Isaiah Rodgers with the recovery, also Rodgers with the blocked field goal from 23 out. I mean, they took points off the board from those Bears.
0: Yeah, they absolutely did. And let's call them Juggernaut, because I love Juggernaut and El Presidente. Those are two of the best nicknames. We got to make those two things stick. But I do want to address that, because I kind of feel like two things. With Carson Wentz being your quarterback the first 2 weeks, and also with the rain being what it was in Chicago, I almost want to throw out those stats, you know, where the last offense when it comes to yards. Nobody was moving the ball in driving rain last week. That's just how it was. Plus, it wasn't our starting quarterback. It was our second-string quarterback. So I understand those are the stats, but for me, those stats don't really count when you go into a beautiful day like today with a brand-new quarterback.
7: All right, Saucy, with all the pressure that the Vikings defense does bring, 25 quarterback hits, 8 sacks, 38 quarterback pressure. You got Dallas Turner, who has just been fantastic. He leads the NFL in pressures. He's got 3 sacks already. Dallas Turner and that pressure that the Vikings will bring.
5: Yeah, it's something that is their calling card, and it will be their calling card all season as they move forward and hopefully win today, and then you get to play, I'll say it, a Buns Miami team next week. But
0: they're
5: they have to continue
0: today, mister.
5: They're going to win the game today, and they got to put pressure on the guy, and they got to put that's what Dallas Turner has done so well. I think I saw a stat. He has more pressure than a bunch of teams do around the league. Yeah. He's playing on a different level. It's got to continue today. It's got to be consistent, and I think he can get at least one sack today and put Baker on his back, and maybe Baker will throw up one of those punt passes.
7: This could be interesting, and I hope that it's not going to be, Hawk. The Vikings just yesterday announced the signing of veteran punter Johnny Hecker from their practice squad to the 53-man roster, and they had to do that because undrafted rookie Brett Thorson is dealing with a hamstring injury. The key to that is going to be that I know he holds, and we were always talking about, oh, man, Thorson, he never had held for kicks in his entire career in college or anything like that. But that could be interesting in that battery that they have there with Will Reichert.
0: Yeah, so it looks like Hecker is going to be the guy. You're exactly right. So I think that's a big story. And, you know, if we look at the toll that that field in Chicago took on a lot of different players, let's see what happens today as I'm looking out onto the field right now. And I believe that is Hecker right there walking beside it. Yeah, so there you go. He's about to take some snaps right now and do some practicing. So I'm going to give you a live look right now at the very first snap and hold for Hecker here in Tampa Bay. Are you ready for this, guys?
7: I'm going to tell you how it goes.
0: Oh, wait. Hold on. They're marking the ball. I think somebody called a penalty, and it's pregame. This is not looking good for us. I'll let you know when they kick this ball. But it is a big story, and I think Hecker being the veteran, it's a great thing that we had him in camp, and it's even better for us that nobody picked him up.
7: Yeah, and saucy, sloppy conditions, no doubt that's probably a big reason for Thorson and that hamstring that he suffered against the Bears.
5: Yeah, and I was shocked that Thorson wasn't carted off and sobbing when he hurt himself. Now, are we sure it's Hecker, Hawk? We know sometimes you don't know who the player is.
7: Ask PA.
0: I'm pretty sure it's Hecker because he's number 6, and I'm sure that's him, and he's about 19 feet tall. You know what, Sauce? Here's the thing. On tomorrow morning when I get there, when I'm tired, I'm going to walk right up to you, and I'm going to wipe some blood off of your face and wipe it on my face. I'm going to smear your blood all over my face tomorrow morning.
1: All right, here we go, boys.
5: Yeah, you know what you'd do then? You'd make it all about you.
7: Predictions. Oh. We got about 30 seconds here. Hawk, what do you got for predictions?
0: I got Vikings pulling away in the second half. 27-19. Vikes win. 27-19.
7: Saucy.
5: I got Vikes winning. I think they win 31-2.
0: The snap is good. The snap is
5: hey,
0: good.
5: Hey, Hawk. Papa says hi.
7: All right. Papa. We say goodbye, boys. Thank you so much. 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
2: Rodriguez. 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Who do you like?
4: The defense was flowing.
2: Caleb Williams from under center. Jalen Redmond all over him. 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
4: Today, the D is looking to continue its domination in Florida. 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
31: Now we turn the page. And that's the National Football League. We got another really well-coached, talented team in Tampa who's 0-2. And if, you know, there's a little bit, I'm sure there's a feeling of backs against the wall. 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
1: 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And from the KFAN studios, here's Mike Musman.
3: Vikings fans, it's week three and your Minnesota Vikings are in Tampa Bay taking on the Buccaneers. 3:05 is the boom. The Vikings are coming off a division win, 9-3 over the Bears at a drenched Soldier Field. Now the Buccaneers, they lost to the Browns 23-19 last week in a game that was delayed nearly 2 hours due to severe weather and lightning in Tampa Bay. Right now it sounds like it's actually pretty beautiful out there. Vikings 2-0 on the season so far. The Bucs 0-2, and Kyler Murray, he is cleared from concussion protocol and he will start versus Tampa Bay. Here's Kevin O'Connell on Kyler getting that start.
4: Starting point is he's just watched Carson, you know, really function in a way that there wasn't, you know, Carson wasn't doing crazy things. He was just protecting the football, making good decisions, making some big time throws when he could, and running the show. And I think he saw some plays get made. I think he saw our team play totally connected and complementary of all of the other two phases, and what that can do for the Minnesota Vikings on a Sunday.
3: And out we go to Tampa Bay, the voice of the Minnesota Vikings, Paul Allen, along with Pete Bursich and PA. Let's start there, talking about Kyler Murray and what he can possibly do today for your Minnesota Vikings. The Vikings offense, yards per game, 242.5. That's dead last in the NFL.
5: Well, I'd like to begin by complimenting you on the work you did with Vikings Country with Isaiah Rogers.
3: Oh, he's awesome.
5: I found that to be very, very compelling. And you caught Isaiah off a game where he had the block kick and the key force fumble, so he, you know, he had a right to be giddy. But before we get to Kyler, Pete, when Isaiah Rogers is healthy and happy, when he's atop his game, what makes him so good in this Flores defense?
6: I think the fact that he's so good at reading the football, meaning, you know, DBs are not wide receivers when it comes to adjusting to the ball in flight or in the air, and I think Isaiah Rogers has that. He does a very, very good job with that. He's also a very good tackler, which, believe it or not, in this day and age is not requisite of corners anymore, but he can definitely tackle.
5: So off Musk's question, and he asked me the same thing an hour ago, what do you expect from Kyler today? Because I said to Mus, if you got head coach Kevin O'Connell to 10 of 10 honestly open a vein about what he thinks should be good with Murray today, play action, taking advantage of man, running into it, and what his 10 of 10 concerns are, you know, I'd be curious I just think they're analogous to what a lot of us think about Kyler.
6: Yeah, and I think for Kyler, what I'm interested in is what type of a front that the Tampa Bay defense plays, because if they're in a five-man front, they're going to be aggressive, they're going to blitz, he's going to have to get rid of the football quickly. If they're in a four-man front, you'll be able to spread them out, and they're not very disciplined in their rush lanes. So if they're playing a lot of four-man front, Kyler Murray could run for 100 yards on easy today. And I'll say this, the Kyler's good to the running backs and to the tight ends, and that's really been a thorn in the side of this Tampa Bay offense. In two games, 258 yards, two touchdowns to running backs and tight ends. So it kind of plays into his hand in that regard. But they're the third most amount of blitzes in the NFL on their defense, and two of their three sacks have come off of blitzes. So I just expect them to be a lot more aggressive today defensively than they've been in week one and week two.
5: What if anything do you think

0: We'll get those lineups coming up later here at Vikings Football Sunday. Hey, Vikings fans, get ready for kickoff like the broadcast team with a pothole pizza only from Quick Trip, Meat Sweats, Vikings Pep Rally, and, of course, Sausage Palooza. Grab a slice wherever you watch and listen to the game, and available now at U.S. Bank Stadium. More coming up on the way. Vikes taking on the Bucks. 305, that is the boom. And coming up next, Pete Bursich, he sticks around. We're going to talk about discipline and turnovers being key in the first 2 weeks for your Minnesota Vikings. They're sitting at 2-0. That and so much more coming up next. This is Vikings Football.
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12: Jalen and Levi, they both some dogs, bro. Just really just the motor that they have, and just seeing how Jalen's like, bro, he's very physical, and he it may not seem like, you know, he's just like woo woo, but he be working, and I be like, oh, okay, like I like that. Let me add that to my bag a little bit, you know what I mean? And then Levi, he has an unbelievable motor. I've never seen a guy like with a lot of hair like that just running around, his hair be fluffing in the wind. It's pretty cool to see. But he's a really good player. Those two are really good players, and I'm happy to be up under their wing and be able to learn from them.
0: That's the voice of Caleb Banks talking about Jalen Redmond,

0: and Levi Drake Rodriguez, Vikings football Sunday. Hey, big news out of Fox 9. Pat Kessler is coming out of retirement for the political season. You can catch him on Fox 9 and streaming on Fox Local. And speaking of Fox 9, not only is he the analyst, he's on Fox 9, KFAN, Vikings Entertainment Network, Eye in the Sky. It's Pete Bursich. Hey, Pete, how you doing, buddy?
1: I'm good, Moss. How are you today?
0: Oh, doing all outstanding. I want to start there with the comments there from Caleb Banks, and especially about Jalen Redmond. I mean, he gets that punch out fourth and one. He's got a batted pass in the game. He's resetting the line of scrimmage. And if you just say his name at facility there at TCO, man, everybody just lights up.
1: Yeah, I saw the article or the report this week, just, $8 million spent on our entire defensive front, which, we're getting a lot of mileage out of those guys. And, it comes down to, I think that's a bit of the magic that goes into creating a team and creating a roster, in that you've got to have the players that fit the scheme. And the more unique your scheme is, I think the more likely you are to find guys that, hiding in different places. I mean, you've got a guy like Jalen Redmond who played in the UFL, who's playing at very, very high level. Levi Drake Rodriguez, who, Texas A&I Commerce, and Ingram Dawkins, who was a fifth round draft pick, and a couple rookies behind him. But it's great to see that group. They're asked to do a lot of things that normal D linemen don't do, and Jalen Redmond is just perfect. He's just a perfect fit. The way he uses his hands, his ability to stunt, just slant left and right and play into those blocks or against the blocks that he gets. So Jalen Redmond is a 100% scheme fit for Brian Flores, you always love to see long shots make it and then long shots succeed, but he's just, blowing that away. He's not just surviving, he's thriving.
0: Yeah, and Pete, you hear about the Vikings defense and the pressure. We've talked about it, 25 quarterback hits so far this season. You got 8 sacks, 38 quarterback pressures. I think 20 of them come from Dallas Turner himself, which leads the NFL. That's amazing.
1: By six.
0: And that's amazing in its own. But, last week against the Bears, albeit, a messy field and everything like that, I get that. But there was a lot more scheme that was involved with their pressure. I mean, when the Bears were going max protect and they had like 7 blockers, the Vikings rushed 4, and they made Caleb hold on to that ball a little longer than he wanted to.
1: Yeah, it's like with Flores, what he wants to do is make this quarterback uncomfortable, right? And you can do that the best way, the easiest way, is pressuring him, hitting him, getting him on the ground, sacking him, doing those things. But the other way to do it is when he is taking the snap and not 100% sure of what he's seeing on the field. And when you don't have that confidence, you don't know what you're going to get. That's tough. And, the next level of this Flores defense is, you're getting offenses to keep extra bodies in to protect. And when offenses do that, when an offense tries to block either Van Ginkel or Dallas Turner with a tight end, that has to be a win by our outside linebackers. They have to beat a tight end 10 out of 10 times, and they have. So when we are getting those looks, it's not that simple for an offensive coordinator to say, all right, we'll just keep an extra back and tight end in for protection and we'll have all day to throw. No, it's not happening. So it's kind of like we're getting them to adjust and then just murdering the adjustment. And it's given offensive coordinators problems, and I'd love to see that continue today.
0: Pete, 2 things. Discipline and turnovers have really helped the Minnesota Vikings so far in 2026. The Vikings went back-to-back games with just 3 penalties in each of those 2 games. Very few pre-snap penalties, and then, of course, the turnovers, where we rank 4th in the NFL in the take-give.
1: Yeah, we're playing a team that's kind of going down that road. That's what's killing Tampa Bay. I mean, for the Minnesota Vikings, we've had 31 gives since 2025. That is the most in the NFL. So no one's turned the ball over more since 2025 than we have. But then again, like I just said a minute ago, however, since 2025, Baker Mayfield, 18 gives. That's the second most in the NFL. So one of those two has to give. I guess.
0: I like it. I like the spin words there. Speaking of Baker Mayfield, not one receiver or tight end has 100 yards receiving after 2 weeks. That's combined yards receiving. So he's really not throwing it out there all that much, or very far at least.
1: No, he's not. And I think a lot of the criticism, they scored 17 points in the second half of the game against Cleveland. And the entire first half, Emeka Egbuka and Chris Godwin were not targeted once the entire first half. I expect that to change. Jalen McMillan, their other wide receiver, played 7 snaps last week, didn't get a target. He's healthy again. He had a knee injury. This whole entire wide receiver crew was either injured or off the field for the entire preseason. So this group, this whole Mayfield, McMillan, Egbuka, Godwin, Hurst group hasn't played a lot together, and it shows on film. The timing of this offense has just been off. They're not firing on all cylinders, and let's just hope that they don't, you know, correct that this week. But they can. This is a good football team. They're 0-2. They had a rough couple weeks of practice. They want to get off this slide that they're in.
0: Sure.
1: And we don't want it to be this week that they figure it out.
0: Pete, great stuff as always. Thanks, buddy.
1: Thanks, Moss. We'll see you.
0: Pete Buttigieg, Vikings Football Sunday continues. We're going to tell you who's in, who's out. We'll give you the lineups. That's coming up next before the Vikings versus Bucks and the boom at 3:05 on the Minnesota Vikings Audio Network.
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0: 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TCO is the official sports medicine provider of your Minnesota Vikings. Brett Thorson, the punter, out with a right hamstring. Johnny Hecker has been moved up, and he will punt today and take snaps and hold. Ivan Pace Jr., our linebacker, he was going to be questionable, but you heard PA earlier. He said that he actually is going to play today. And for the Buccaneers, you got linebackers Reuben Bain and also Trotter both out for this particular game. And that is your health report brought to you by Twin Cities Orthopedics. TCO is the official sports medicine provider of the Minnesota Vikings. Trusted care, pro approved. More coming up here at Vikings Football Sunday, including Ben Lieber. He believes that the Vikings tight ends could definitely have a big game today. We'll find out what he means by that and more. This is Vikings Football.
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0: Welcome back, Vikings Football Sunday. I'm Mus. Hey, before kickoff, there's one sign. It's game time. The mountains turn blue. Coors Light. Mountain cold at the U.S. Bank Stadium where we're going to be coming home eventually. It's on the road recently, and we are in the Tampa Bay area right now. Ben Lieber is joining me now. Of course, Ben with the sidelines and KFAN and Fox 9 and Twin Cities Live. He does it all. How you doing, bud?
17: Mus, I'm doing great. You mentioned the word cold, and let me just tell you right now, these cold benches that they have for both teams are unreal. Whoever invented these things, I want to shake their hands.
0: Nice little breeze up your backside there, Ben.
17: Man, like they, it's like the heated benches, but it's ice cold air. It's air conditioning. It's like it's on your legs. It's on your back. It's beautiful, man. I don't know if I'll ever get up.
0: I'm so happy for you, my friend. Hey, Kyler Murray, he cleared from concussion protocol. He's back to play. We really need to get this offense going. I mean, yards per game, we've mentioned this, 242.5, 32nd in the NFL yards per game. Got to get Justin Jefferson going. Got to get Hockenson going in this game.
17: Yeah, you know, I'm not too worried. You know, we'll get to Hockenson here in a second, but I'm not too worried because, yeah, you look at our offense, and if you're just watching the stats and doing all your research with the numbers, I think everybody realizes that first game, kind of throw that out the window because you're playing with the backup quarterback for 95% of the game. It's like not the game plan, not the guy you're expecting. We still go out there and get the W. And then you look at the last game, and everybody knows it's like that was, you know, just a total rainout. Neither offense could get anything going. Both defenses played really well. So I certainly still am waiting to see what this offense can look like. And you mentioned how the tight ends and possibly Hockenson having a huge day. I mean, that will be the group that I'll be watching today because this Bucs defense has been talked about all week. Not very good against tight ends, especially this season. 15 catches, 172 yards, and two touchdowns. And you might think, and that's the worst in the NFL. And you might think, well, that's just a two-game sample size. But you go all the way back to last year. They're bottom three in the league. The bottom of the league against tight ends, 100 receptions, 970 yards, and 12 touchdowns given up as well. So they haven't played tight ends last year very well, and they certainly have not got off to a good start this year.
0: Yeah, you know, and I don't watch the All-22, but I was watching highlights there against the Browns with the Buccaneers. And the one thing I kind of noticed is that their defensive line, that being the Bucs, didn't seem to get enough pressure at all. And on the back end, they were a little susceptible.
17: Well, yeah, I mean, it's concerning if you're a fan because they're third in the league in blitz rate, but they're at the bottom of the barrel in number of sacks. So they try to bring a lot of pressure. They don't get a lot of pressure on the quarterback. They certainly don't get the quarterback on the ground. And then I think when you watch their secondary, and this is why I think that we have a good chance for some big shots down the field, is when you get the run game established, their secondary is very aggressive. They really want to trigger downhill quickly. So if you present the run, any sort of play action after you get that established, these guys will bite. They will bite hard, and I think that there's a real big opportunity to get the ball down the field.
0: You know, I don't want to gooch this, but Donovan Jackson, he has yet to allow a quarterback pressure this season so far. Now, just two games, of course, but not one pressure has he given up. What's the matchup like with the Bucs D-line interior especially and your Minnesota Vikings?
17: Well, I think it's pretty favorable. I mean, you talk about that lack of pressure, and, you know, everybody wants to look at the edges of this defense have to bring all the pressure, but you listen to a lot of the people around here, and they're very disappointed with the way that your interior defensive line has been playing as well. And so as of right now, you got to think that it's benefiting our offensive line, especially our guard, center guard situation. I know Vita Vea is one of those guys that you piss him off and you get him challenged and it just might be a long day for you, but he really hasn't shown much either. You still have to play him super, super tough, but Donovan's had a phenomenal start to the year. I don't know if everybody's seen the Vikings.com, The Voyage. You know, right at the beginning of that 15-minute video there, Donovan's really shown out when it comes to his verbal leadership. He's very vocal, getting the group, you know, getting going before the game. He's shown a lot of, like, veteran leadership intangibles already in his young career.
0: All right, we got about a minute left here, Ben. Dallas Turner, 3 sacks, 7 tackles, 2 TFLs, 11 quarterback hits. He has, like, 20 pressures, leading the NFL. I just still can't believe that the Bears could just let him have some free run every once in a while.
17: Well, you know, that's the thing. I mean, I think when you present the way our defense presents, you can't always get the most favorable matchup. You know, that's why a lot of times we get singled up on the outside with the pass rushers, with the tight end, sometimes a running back if you're going to turn protection, and we take advantage because you just don't know what angle and where the blitz is going to come from. You have to use up all your blockers. We have the double A-gap blitzers with our linebackers at times. We twist from the inside as well. And so, yeah, I'm sure that they watch the film and they're like, well, in an ideal world, you never want your tight end consistently to be on Dallas Turner, but sometimes just that's just how it has to work out because you have to account for everybody, and that is the difficulty with Brian Flores' defense. Is it's not just one rusher that you have to worry about. You have to worry about all five or six guys.
0: Great stuff as always, Ben. Enjoy your bench time.
17: Thanks, Moss.
0: All right, see ya. We got more coming up. Vikings football Sunday. Ben Gessling from Star Tribune and StarTribune.com. He's going to be joining us here. Aaron Jones has his first 20-plus carries game in Minnesota. What will be the workload here today, in his opinion? We'll find out on the Minnesota Vikings Audio Network.
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23: 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I hope you're having the kind of adventure you didn't know existed in a place like South Dakota. 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
0: Welcome back. Vikings football Sunday. Vikes taking on the Bucks. 3:05 is your kickoff. I'm Muss, and joining me now from StarTribune.com, KFAN, Access Vikings, Ben Gessling. Ben, how are you doing there in Tampa Bay?
1: I'm doing well, Muss. I think it's only the third time in my 15 years on the beat I've been down here, so getting a little more familiarized with this. Took a little bit of time, but fun afternoon atmosphere down here, and should be great weather for a drier game than we had last week, so we'll take that.
0: Just by a smidge, yeah. The Vikings run game, 58% run versus the pass last week. I mean, these guys have been just running the ball, and of course, without Jordan Mason, 20-plus carries for Aaron Jones, the first time he's ever done that as a Minnesota Viking.
1: Yeah, I think.
0: Can he keep that load up?
2: Well, I think he's going to have to for a week or two here. I think we're going to see a lot of him today, but they certainly can use Jordan Mason back as soon as he's able to come back from that thumb injury, because they want to run the ball a lot more. I think in first and second down, they have run the ball more than any team in the NFL through 2 weeks. I think it's 62% in those situations. So this does look a lot different than what we've seen from Vikings teams under Kevin O'Connell, and I think that's going to be a staple of what they do, but you do need somebody else to come in and take some of that load. They like Aaron Jones. Certainly they saw last week the grit level that he has that everybody's known about, but you see that kind of a game, it comes to life in a different way. At the same time, he's 31 years old, and they need somebody to take some of that load off of him so that he's still fresh later in the season when they need him. They'll get Mason back in a couple of weeks, but I think if Demond Claiborne can take on a little more and show that the tracks of where the runs are supposed to go, pass protection, setting up blocks, all of those things that make him a little more reliable, to whatever extent you can get that from him at this point, I think would be a welcome thing, because they do want to probably take a little bit off of Aaron Jones' plate when they can.
0: Ben, when I'm doing the post-game, I'm running through stats, and the one stat that really bounced out at me last week, against the Bears, is that we only had three penalties. And then against the Packers, three penalties. We got some discipline going on with this year's Minnesota Vikings team.
2: There's no doubt, and that has been a point of emphasis for Kevin O'Connell. I think being one of the least penalized teams in the league is something I know he has talked to players about, has challenged them to do that, and they've responded so far. And you got to watch some of these early games, some of these teams that are short-circuiting drives. I think the Chargers had a bad stretch of that with some procedural stuff. You've seen a number of these teams that get themselves in trouble and take points off the board or short-circuit drives because of self-inflicted wounds. And we saw the Vikings have a lot of those last year. I think back to that Baltimore game at home with all of the false starts. They had even a couple of those week one with Kyler Murray, and that's going to be worth watching today. How does the procedural stuff go with a new quarterback back in there? But overall, they've been able to avoid penalties. They've been able to avoid turnovers. They've won the turnover battle. I mean, a lot of this emphasis has been you don't have to hit explosive plays all the time and score 35 points if you just do the little things right. And they've been much better about that through two games than we've seen in a while, and that's a big part of the reason they're 2-0.
0: And Ben, you mentioned Kyler Murray there. We're going back to it's exciting that he's going to be playing today. He's going to get the start, but we're right back to that. We're not really sure what we have here. I guess we just got to watch.
2: Yes. Yeah, I mean, he's played 11 snaps at this point and had the one drive in the preseason, so you still are very much kind of in unknown territory for him. I think a lot of it today is you just want to see him be able to run the offense well, have some completion, stack some things together where it doesn't have to be big plays downfield all the time, but you just need to keep the ball moving, because if you could play with a lead and get this defense getting a chance to go to work, they're going to be hard to beat. And I think a lot of it, you don't need him to be Superman, but you just need quarterback efficiency that they've gotten enough of from Carson Wentz to show that you don't have to have a guy throw for 300 yards a game. I think if he can keep things moving, they'll be in good shape today.
0: All right, Ben, a minute left here in this segment, and we have been talking about the pressure that the Minnesota Vikings defense loves to bring. They bring the blitz. Baker Mayfield, by the way, versus the blitz in 2026, 11 of 12, a touchdown, and a 125 rating.
2: Yeah, it'll be one of those things where he's going to get tested. I'm sure he'll get blitzed more than 12 times today, because they're going to continue to bring heat. They're at 77% for the season, which is by far the most in the NFL. I think the Bucs are actually number two. But Mayfield, whether it's mobility or a quick release, has shown he can challenge those things, and you're not going to get him all the time. So that's going to be one of those matchups that's worth watching today. If they can get pressure on him, they're going to be in a good spot. But he's a guy that has shown he has some answers. So definitely one of those showdowns that are going to be very interesting this afternoon.
0: Awesome stuff. Thanks, Ben.
2: Thanks, Mus. Enjoy the game.
0: Ben Gessling, StarTribune.com, KFAN, and Access Vikings coming up here. Pete Bursich has an interview with Max Bredesen. Also, of course, PA with the coach. That's all coming up before the boom, and you're catching it right here. This is Vikings football.
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1: Welcome back to Raymond James Stadium. Pete Bursich now joined by Max Bredesen. And Max, it's a big game, not just because it's your third NFL game, but for a number of reasons, one of which is maybe for the first time you get to play against your brother, Ben Bredesen. How's that feel for you?
28: It's gonna be a pretty cool moment. Special moment for the family. Everyone's gonna be here. It's cool to see him before the game and after. But both of us know during it, we gotta be locked in just the same.
1: Your parents gonna be rooting for one side or the other, or is it gonna have to be split down the middle?
28: I think they're gonna be rooting for the offenses. They're gonna be rooting for a lot of points. But we made the rule that whoever's at home, they get to wear the jerseys. So they'll be wearing Tampa jerseys, unfortunately. For this one, but hopefully sometime he comes up to Minnesota.
1: Yeah, well, let's talk about the opponent a little bit today. Tampa Bay 0-2 right now, but they're not a bad football team. They're a pretty good football team. Talk about the defensive front that you're going to be going up against.
28: Yeah, obviously me being new to the league, something that they've hammered home with me is that, like, this isn't college anymore. Everybody can beat anybody on any single day, no matter what the record is, and it's a really good defense. You turn on the tape and it looks physical, and it's something you gotta be ready for, and something we took a lot of time this week to practice for, and excited to go do what we can do on tomorrow.
1: You got a pretty good group around you. Talk about Aaron Jones and Jordan Mason, even DJ Dallas, but just having some of those veteran guys in the room, especially like Aaron Jones as a leader, mm-hmm. and really kind of what he got accomplished last week in those conditions, kind of had to be the go-to guy, and he was able to accomplish and carry the team, if you will, offensively.
28: Yeah, it's great to have guys like that in the room. Me being a rookie and just having the veteran presence around me, the guys carrying the ball, like it's cool to see the way that they go about the week, how they prepare, and just what they go and put out as like the final product in the field every day. It's pretty cool pretty cool to be around, and grateful for everything they do for me. I take pride in being the guy in front of them to go block for them, and know that they have my back too. It's pretty special.
1: Today will mark the return of Kyler Murray. It's got to be kind of wild to see a guy who you've seen play for quite some time now, all of a sudden he's your teammate. What's impressed you about Kyler Murray?
28: Yeah, like you said, you see these guys play. Like, I remember watching him play in college, watching him play in the NFL. But it's cool to just see the way these guys go about their work, like what goes into what they're putting on the field. It's cool to see the routine, the rhythms, how they approach practice, and try and take something from them to add to your game. And even though quarterback and fullback aren't too similar, there's always something you can grab from the way they go about their business.
1: Well, if you watched them in college, and you probably saw plenty of Baker Mayfield, who was there, right? I mean, you have back-to-back Heisman Trophy winners. I mean, so you're going to be facing a couple of both quarterbacks on this team, former Oklahoma guys, but pretty good.
28: Yep, yeah. Watching two number one overall picks. I got to watch Baker through my brother when I watch his games, and now playing next to Kyler, it's pretty cool.
1: The offensive line, Darisaw, Jackson, Brandel, Fries, O'Neal, those guys have been together now, this is going on their second season. You kind of split your time. You're a running back, but you're still kind of an offensive lineman as well. So, in addition, I mean, the T.J. Hockenson, Josh Oliver, doing all the dirty work up front. How have those guys been to you, and what have you learned from them?
28: It's awesome just to be part of that group. Like, just a bunch of guys who want to run the football. It's cool to see, the way that the tight ends go about what they do, like, the amount of respect I have for what they do, from me being in a tight end room in college, being in a running back room now. So I got to see what goes into, the true dirty work they go through. In the offensive line, I can't, talk about those guys enough. The unity that they play with, the way they want to, where they all want to play together. It's pretty special to be around, and excited to be able to help in what they do.
1: Now, we've been known around here, like with C.J. Hammond, to run the old fullback dive when it's, first and goal from about the 1 yard line. Have you talked to Coach O'Connell about any getting you out in the flat, getting some routes in, maybe getting a dive here and there?
28: I have my catch in the preseason, but I can't talk too much about what else in the tank. So.
1: Speaking of that, what's that transition been like from a college type offense to an NFL offense?
28: It's been there's a lot of highs and lows. There's a lot of differences and similarities. I'm lucky to come from a pro style offense where we use the fullback and it will run some of the schemes we run here. And there's also a lot of new stuff too. And there's so much. There's more time than you think, but there's no time to waste in getting those reps. So from the spring, learning the system, but then you go into camp and it's learning how to execute the system to the preseason and throughout it all, going to have to make it perfect at that point. And I'm grateful for the experience I had before, and I'm grateful for the experience I've gotten here so far.
1: And you're also not just fullback on the field, but you're also playing a lot of special teams, working with Matt Daniels. That's an important part of your game. Talk about that phase of the football.
28: Yeah, it's as a fullback, you have to be ready to play special teams. You got to be ready to be whatever piece you can be for the team. I've always taken pride in being someone you can just ask to whatever I can do, just help the team win. And with Coach Hatt and everything that special teams group, everything that we try and put out there every Sunday, it means something to us. And grateful to be one of the guys that they trust to go help that role.
1: So to help the team win, can we put you down for 20-some yards of rushing today, maybe a touchdown? Can we just mark it down right now?
28: I can't pencil anything in for you, but I'll do everything I can to help.
1: All right, well, good luck today, and say, just give your brother a hello at some point.
28: I will.
1: All right,
28: Thank you. Take care.
1: Paul Allen with your head coach, Kevin O'Connell, is next on the Minnesota Vikings Audio Network.
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4: Alrighty now, welcome back to Raymond James Stadium. The boom in a few minutes, Vikings and Tampa Bay Buccaneers, and Minnesota Vikings head coach Kevin O'Connell joins us now. The turnover margin, you hit on it all the time. The Bucs have allowed 27 points off gives the first two games. To win games, you most likely need to start by winning the take give, right?
20: Well, I think it just gives you the fastest path to winning is forcing turnovers and protecting the football. And that varies, you know, depending on the opponent, depending on the conditions. Like we saw last week, I thought the turnover margin would be the difference in that game last week in those kind of elements at Chicago and the type of field that it was, once the rain started falling and didn't stop. But other games, you know, it can be about explosives sometimes. It can be about, the weighty downs, third downs, red zone, 2 minute. But the driving factor right now, you know, in the NFL and really, for regardless of other teams, for us, you know, over the past 4 years and two games, has been the turnover margin. Our number, you know, winning 90% of the time when you just win one statistic is normally pretty telling. That's where we're at right now, and I hope we just keep on stacking wins via winning that statistic. That means that we're forcing turnovers and we're protecting the ball.
4: Yeah, I believe that record is 37-4 over 4 years, either pushing or winning the turnover margin. You played quarterback. You guys have a league-best 25 hits on quarterbacks through two games. What can that do to a quarterback's mindset?
20: Yeah, just, you know, when you're sending people forward as much as we do via the blitz, we've got different variations where maybe there's some more space out there to attack than others. And I think just the attrition of those hits, the attrition of what it's like for the offense to try to weather that storm of, you may make a play. And we saw that in the opener. I thought, you know, Jordan Love made some plays against some of our more airy zones, standing in there taking some shots. But over the course of four quarters, it can just have an effect. And what we would like is to, you know, obviously take away those completions early, still get hits on the quarterback, maybe get some free runners and get them on the ground, force negatives. But to me, it all starts with stopping the run, PA, and stopping the run and putting the game in the hands of the opponent's pass game. And then they've got to ask the question, how do we want to go about this to make sure we can schematically handle all the things that our defense can bring your way on game day. So it's a credit to Flo and the staff and those players for what they've been able to do so far. But as I've told our team all week, unbelievable challenge today against the Bucks team at home that needs to win this football game. We know we're going to see their best, and hopefully our continued really good preparation we've had now for 3 weeks in a row equals another good performance today.
4: Kevin, what did you like about the week of practice Kyler gave you?
20: Yeah, it was just, you felt the command. You felt kind of the poise of not only the game plan that we put in this week, but at the same time, just a lot of reps that he stacked over the course of the spring and summer. And he's just so excited to get out there. The big thing for him will be, handling his excitement and joy to be out there with great decision making. He's very accurate. We should be able to, have some opportunities to get our playmakers going. We got to protect, and we've got to be able to run the football today.
4: Lastly, rookie Max Bredesen's brother, Ben, is Tampa Bay's starting left guard. Did Max beg you at any point this week for a shot at a touchdown with his mom and dad here?
20: He did not. That's not to say he won't end up in the end zone today, but he didn't. But the type of work that guy does, as a blocker and just in the kicking game, he's been massive for us early on in the season, and expect him to continue to be just that. And maybe we'll find our way to get him in the end zone. But I'm more with Max. I'm more concerned about him going to find his brother pregame and have it out with him. So, no, I'm just kidding. They're a great family. What an unbelievable thing to have, two brothers playing in the same football game on the same field at this level is super special.
4: That was awesome. Thank you.
20: Yeah, thanks, PA.
4: Kevin O'Connell, head coach of the Minnesota Vikings, and I'm Paul Allen. It's the Vikings and the Bucks from Raymond James. That's coming up next around the corner. That's when the boom takes place on the KFAN Minnesota Vikings Audio Network.
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25: Shiver me timbers. The purple look to pillage Tampa Bay. Now, let's go live to Raymond James Stadium to our three scallywags, along with former Vikings Pete Bursich and Ben Lieber. Here with the call of today's game, the voice of the Vikings, Paul Allen.
1: Hey, happy Sunday to you, and welcome to steamy Tampa Bay, Florida, where your 2-0 Minnesota Vikings take on the 0-2 Tampa Bay Buccaneers. The Vikings, given the sun-splashed field and the heat, Tampa Bay has decided to have Minnesota wear its purple jerseys, Tampa Bay wearing its white jerseys with the pewter pants and the white stripes down the the red stripes down the sides, the pewter helmets, Vikings with white pants, purple and gold stripes. The next voice you will hear is that of Scott Novak. He's the white cap. He's the referee today. And the Novak staff is throwing 23.5 flags per game through two. That's the most of all 17 crews.
5: Gentlemen, welcome to week three. Here's a coin for today. That is heads, tails, heads, tails. Your choice.
6: Tails.
5: Choice is tails. Tails. Want the ball? Which way you want to kick?
1: Taking the ball.
5: Minnesota won the toss. Selected to receive.
1: Hey. 2 weeks in a row, Kevin O'Connell and the Vikings have won the toss and put the offense on the field first. We head down to the sideline. Here's Ben Lieber with his U.S. Bank position group to watch.
7: Yeah, thanks a lot, PA. I know we've made a lot about this, but I really think this is going to come to fruition in this game is how bad this Bucs defense is covering tight ends, all tight ends across the board. We're not talking about just TJ Hawkinson. Going back to last year, this is the worst defense in the NFL when it comes to covering tight ends, and they're off to a rough start this season as well. You couple that with the fact that rookie linebacker Josiah Trotter is out for this game. Alex Anzalone, the other linebacker, has not been playing well as well. And then you have a defense that is susceptible to play action pass. Plus, let's throw in the fact that Kyler Murray loves throwing to his tight ends historically. So that is the position group to watch for this game.
1: Excellent work, Ben Lieber. Kyler Murray and Baker Mayfield, former teammates at Oklahoma. Baker Mayfield won the Heisman in 2017. Kyler won it in 2018. They're very close friends, and Kyler Murray is going to re-emerge after being knocked out of the Green Bay Packers game. Carson Wentz filled in admirably as the Vikings beat the Bears 9-3. The Tampa Bay Buccaneers are off a loss here at Raymond James Stadium to the Cleveland Browns and are quite desperate at 0-2. Hey, stop by the Friday Football Feast with yours truly, Alec Lewis Nordo, from 9 to noon. It's at Buffalo Wild Wings each and every Friday. And this next Friday, we are in Monticello. So celebrate what we hope is a Vikings third victory at the Friday Football Feast, Buffalo Wild Wings, Monticello. Kicking off for the Tampa Bay Buccaneers, a man who was on the Vikings practice squad, Chase McLaughlin, eighth year from Illinois. And deep for the Minnesota Vikings is Miles Price. Welcome to Tampa Bay, Florida. And boom! Time to beat the Bucs and make them walk the plank and stay undefeated. Here comes Miles Price from the 5 near side to the 10 to the 15. Bounces off a buck at the 20 and is stopped at the 22-yard line. 19-yard return. And Kyler Murray in his Minnesota Vikings debut versus Green Bay went 11 plays and he got knocked out. He was 3 of 5, 18 yards, no touchdowns and a pick. Knocked out by Green Bay safety Javon Bullard. Had a couple of runs for 9 yards. Minnesota Moving Company. The offensive line intact. Left to right, Christian Darrisaw, Donovan Jackson, Blake Randall, Will Fries, and Brian O'Neill. Tight end TJ Hawkinson to the right of O'Neill. For TJ, this is his 100th regular season game. Hawkinson goes in motion, joins Josh Oliver, two tight end set. Kyler Murray wearing the number one with Aaron Jones as the tailback. Jefferson and Addison wide left. First play of the game, play action. Kyler, straight drop, protected sweetly. Throws center of the field, caught first down. Justin Jefferson at the 47-yard line. It is a 23-yard hit to begin festivities and a first down for the Minnesota Vikings.
8: Now, Ben Lieber talked about the tight ends a minute ago, and it was the using the tight end to clear the inside zone. They run Hawkinson on a go route and then just run Justin Jefferson on a dig right behind him. So the tight end is still effective against these Buccaneers.
1: Addison wide left. Oliver and Hawkinson now to the left of Christian Darrisaw. Jefferson sole alone near side opposite Zion McCollum. Aaron Jones, the tailback. Murray under center gives it to Jones. Sweet jump cut right. Gets across the 50 just inside the numbers and taken down at the 46-yard line. So that's going to be a run of about 7 yards for Aaron Jones. He has one rushing touchdown this year. Missed some practice during the course of the week, but good to go today.
8: Yeah, Yaya Diaby out there just trying to get his guys going. The Bucs coming out with a five-man front. They're usually much better, especially against the run, when they've got five big bodies on the line of scrimmage. And with Reuben Bain being out, you're probably going to see a lot more of that today.
1: Second and two, I formation behind Murray. It's rookie Max Bredesen in front of Aaron Jones. Kyler back under center and back to Aaron Jones. He runs across the first down marker, lowers the helmet at the 40, and is taken down at the 37-yard line. Aaron Jones with a spry run of 9 yards and another first down for the Minnesota Vikings, who are in a hurry. No huddle offense. Tons of Minnesota Vikings fans here are

0: running the football. The cutback has been there, especially for Aaron Jones and Kyler Murray with the nice dig route. So far, so good for Kyler Murray.
1: Jawan Jennings, who missed the Bears game, he's back in the mix. Here's his first play. He's part of two receivers left, two right. Murray out of the shotgun, second and eight, first possession of the game. They scrimmage from the Tampa Bay 35. Handoff, Aaron Jones swallowed as he headed up the middle. And he was taken down for a loss of one by Elijah Simmons, second-year defensive tackle from Tennessee. So now it's third and nine.
0: Yeah, an obvious missed block up front. They turned Elijah Simmons loose, and I don't know if they were supposed to trap him or have someone pull and knock him out. But that play did not look right. So mental error backs us up to third and nine. And we are in field goal range, albeit long field goal range. It'd be nice to get a little bit closer.
1: Jennings right, probably singled. Jefferson slot left, Addison outside of him, now in motion. Kyler shotgun third down. Four-man rush. Kyler Murray floats out to the left, yet to run. Flag on the play. Deeks Alex Anzalone, who kept contain. Wonderful job by the veteran Anzalone. He forced Murray out of bounds, either at the line of scrimmage or for a loss of one.
2: Holding, offense number 74. That's a 10-yard penalty. Third down.
1: Donovan Jackson. The Vikings, that's their seventh penalty this year. Six into the game, fewest in the NFL.
0: Yeah, Donovan Jackson just getting tied up. And, you know, with Elijah Robertson, when you don't know, or you've been with a quarterback who stays in the pocket, and now all of a sudden you're dealing with a quarterback who likes to scramble, when those D linemen take off, you have to learn to let go.
1: Sixth play of a opening game possession for the Minnesota Vikings, facing third and 19. Now back at the Buccaneers 46, Murray empty backfield shotgun. It's a Justin Jefferson screen right side. Turns it up 45-40 between the hash marks, taken down at the 32-yard line. So he'll get 10, maybe 11 of it back, but not enough for a first down. So Will Reichard heads in. Will Reichard is 4-4 on field goals this year. He has made 23 consecutive. And this will be his first try from 50 yards or beyond. He's 19 of 24 lifetime from 50 plus. This is going to be a 54-yard try, left hash. Andrew DePaula snaps. Johnny Hecker punts today and he holds. Snap spot. Reichard with a bomb! And it's good!
0: Wow.
1: Will Reichard kicks the Minnesota Vikings to a 3-0 lead on the Northland Ford Dealer scoreboard. Bucks get the ball next when we return. This is Minnesota Vikings football.
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0: Vikings, Bucks now. Let's hope the Vikings shiver some timbers. More outstanding humor like that tomorrow, including Ben Lieber, 5:30 to 9 right here on The Fan.
1: 3-0 Minnesota. 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So your Minnesota Vikings win the toss, and like in Chicago, they take the ball. And like in Chicago, they drive down the field to start and get a field goal. 7 plays, 40 yards, 4 minutes, 40 seconds. Reichard, a 54-yard make that would have been good from probably 65 and beyond. There was a 23-yard hit to Justin Jefferson that was key on the possession. There's Reichert's kick after the field goal. Here comes veteran Kenny Gainwell near side. He's to the 10, to the 15, to the 20. Sweet jump cut right to the 30. Missed tackle by a Viking around the 35. Kenny Gainwell to the 42 with about a 42-yard return. All right. The Buccaneers offense heads onto the field now with good field position, led by Baker Mayfield, ninth year from Oklahoma. Baker has one TD and one interception. He has fumbled 3 times, and he's lost them all. That's a common thread for Baker Mayfield with 71 fumbles during his career. He's fumbled 28 times his last 36 games. Chris Godwin Jr. and Emeka Ibuka are his primary receivers and his primary tailback. Bucky Irving, he's a good one, and he gets the first call. Hand off Irving, left side. He spins off Eric Wilson at the 40. Bucky Irving goes to grinding to the 44-yard line. Gain of 4, 2nd and 6.
2: Yeah, one thing that they just love to do is they love to pull offensive linemen. And Zach Robinson, formerly from Atlanta, so he knows Flores from a couple of games with the Atlanta Falcons. But it's like they want, like, Bucky Irving is not patient. He's Adrian Peterson, man. He just wants to go north and south, so he doesn't always buy enough time for these blocks in front of him to develop.
1: Irving, into the week, led all running backs with 11 receptions. In fact, he leads the Tampa Bay Buccaneers with 11 catches. 2nd and 6, 3-0 Vikings from Tampa Bay. 9.5 minutes to go in the first quarter. Hand off Bucky Irving. He heads to the left side, but Joshua Metellus wraps him up around his legs right at the point of attack. Irving falls ahead to the 45, so that'll be a gain of 1 yard, making it 3rd and 5.
2: That's got to be just drive coordinators nuts. I mean, you get Josh Metellus on the line of scrimmage. He might be dropping back deep, but not this time.
1: Vikings defense gives up first downs on third down 29% of the time, and on third down, pass left is incomplete. We have a flag.
2: Yeah, Jalen McMillan's down.
3: Legal formation on the offense. Number 78 is in the backfield. And he's declined. Okay.
1: That's Tristan Wirfs, their left tackle, and Jalen McMillan, one of the receivers, down.
2: Yeah, Jalen had missed the first couple of games. He played 7 snaps last week. Did not have any targets. So that's the first target of the season for Jalen McMillan, who had a knee issue, and it looks like he might have re-injured it on that play.
1: Yeah,
2: so,
1: yeah, McMillan, man, that's, you know, terrible. Thinking early career Jamal Adams.
2: Yes.
1: Where he had 8 touchdowns his rookie year, started getting hurt last year, and he hasn't had a touchdown since. And they barely used him so far. They're treating him in fragile fashion, but he got hurt again, man. That's just sad. So, with the penalty, the Buccaneers are going to be punting.
2: Listen to those fans, Paul. That's not Tampa Bay. That's our fan,
1: yeah,
2: out there. This is incredible how much purple's in the stands.
1: McMillan aided off the field. Buffalo Wild Wings has a Sacks for Wings deal exclusively for those who bleed purple. If the Minnesota Vikings defense gets a couple of sacks during a game, you get 6 free wings on your next Buffalo Wild Wings visit. Buffalo Wild Wings, preferred sports bar of the Minnesota Vikings, as well as participating sports bar and go locations. Here's veteran Riley Dixon. He's had 9 blocked in his career. Not that one. He gets it off to Miles Price, who cuts loose at the 15, heads right to the 20. He gets by Dixon at the 50, and he's loose! Miles Price, touchdown! And there are no flags on the field. That's the Minnesota Vikings' first return touchdown since Marcus Sherrill's in 2016, and Miles Price just gave his position coach Matt Daniels a birthday gift, because today is Matt's birthday, and it's 9-0 Minnesota.
2: What a great job on the
3: after the touchdown, unsportsmanlike conduct, and the receiving team players offside penalty will be enforced on the try.
2: What a great job, Paul, by the punt return team at the line of scrimmage. And it was DJ Dallas that was part of it. You had Bo Richter in the mix on that. I mean, just a wonderful job. So by the time that Miles Price caught that football, caught the punt, there were a lot of lanes. There's plenty of room. And once Miles got ahead of steam, he made just a couple of good cuts, Paul, and he was gone.
1: 86-yard punt return touchdown by Miles Price. The first touchdown of his career. And Will Riker now has to execute the extra point from the 38-yard line between the hash marks. Snap spot. It is up and it is good. Reichard 5 of 5 on extra points this year. Check that. Reichard is, 5 of 5 on extra points, and he's made all 74 in his career. A Miles Price punt return touchdown has run the undefeated Vikings to a 10-0 lead in the first quarter on the Northland Ford Dealer scoreboard. Back soon on the KFA and Minnesota Vikings audio network.
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9: Welcome back to Tampa Bay. Your Vikes are up 10-0 after a Miles Price 86-yard punt return, the first of his career. He took the ball in the right hash and went right up the gut on this Tampa punt team. Now listen, guys, we talk about a fast start. It's a little over 6 minutes to go and expired in this game so far, and we're already up 10-0.
1: Boom! There's the kick, and on two bounces, Kenneth Gainwell takes it, and he heads to the left side. He gets to the 15-yard line, and he is taken down at about the 21, 22-yard line, 13-yard return. Jacob Thomas missed a tackle, or it would have been less. That's the Vikings' first punt return touchdown since Marcus Sherrills in 2016, when he returned a punt against the Houston Texans at U.S. Bank Stadium. Been a lot of games since that last punt return, but Miles Price, along with Will Reichard's game-opening field goal, have given the Minnesota Vikings a 10-0 lead, and here comes Baker part two. With 8.5 minutes to go in the first quarter, he goes back to pass off play action. He's nearly sacked. He gets out of it. He's very good at that. Throws to the left. Caught left flat. Bucky. Oh, he dropped it. Bucky Irving. He dropped the pass after Mayfield's Houdini-like act, weaving left and right and bobbing left and right. Second and 10.
2: Well, whenever you get the play fake, you have to be aware of him going down the field. And they did have some deep crossing routes. It was Dallas Turner providing the pressure, and Houdini-like Mayfield able to extend the play, and Bucky just tried to run, Paul, before he caught it. So nice. It all falls incomplete, but great pressure early by this Viking defensive front.
1: Baker has been sacked 7 times this year. 2nd and 10, works out of the pistol, short shot. Bucky Irving sprints out to the right. Mayfield looks that way, but he throws over the middle, caught by tight end Cade Otten, just inside the numbers at the 32, and he reaches out to the 34. That's a 14-yard hitter, and the Buccaneers' first down today.
2: Yeah, there's some juice on that throw, and they were swinging out Irving just to open up that zone a little bit to hit Otten up the field. So Mayfield, one of the big criticisms of this Tampa offense, Paul, is not a lot of underneath throws, mostly either deep or to the sideline, and that was exactly that. It was a nice mid-level throw.
1: Mayfield, 1 of 3 for 14 yards. 1st and 10, Buccaneers. Vikes lead 10-0 first quarter. Out of the pistol, handoff, Bucky Irving. Oh, he got a nice block from right guard Cody Mock. Turns it up left side to the 40, taken down at the 42. 8-yard run by Bucky Irving. It'll be 2nd and 2. Cody Mock, 4th-year North Dakota State University, part of an offensive line left to right that goes Tristan Wirfs. Ben Bredesen is the left guard. That's Max's older brother. Graham Barton, 3rd-year from Duke, is the center. Cody Mock, the right guard. Luke Gedeke, 5th-year from Central Michigan, the right tackle. Midway through the first quarter, Vikes lead 10-0, 2nd and 2 from their own 42 for the Bucs. Handoff, Bucky Irving, he heads to the left side, eludes Dallas Turner, flag comes in, could be face mask on 15, and or holding on the Vikings, 1 of the 2. Nevertheless, it's going to be a first down for the Buccaneers.
3: Personal foul, face mask on a defense number 15.
1: Okay.
3: 15 yards of down in the dead ball spot, and you're automatic. First down.
2: Yeah, you're turning a regular run into an explosive run with that. And Bucky Irving, Paul, is tough because he's going north and south. We were chasing him down from behind, and he's just able to bounce that thing outside. Probably the best running back we've seen so far this year.
1: Yeah.
2: And if they can get him rolling, they will ride on the shoulders of Bucky Irving as long as they can.
1: 3 receivers set, 2 to the right, tight end Cade Otten split wide left. 1st and 10, Buccaneers from the Vikings 40. Bucky Irving leads the backfield, heads left. And Mayfield fires over the middle, caught. It's Ted Hurst at the 10 to the 5. Touchdown! The first National Football League touchdown for Ted Hurst is a 40-yard production from Baker Mayfield. And we have a shootout at Raymond James. It's 10-6 Minnesota.
2: Now the Vikings send 5, and no one wins their man-to-man battle up front. And it's just right. He gets right in between or right above and behind Andrew Van Ginkle and in front of Josh Metellus down the post route. So just not reminiscent so much of Green Bay, but just letting guys free, turning them loose deep in your defense. Can't do that.
1: McLaughlin for the extra point. Snap spot. Chase McLaughlin hits the extra point. 6:44 to go in the first quarter. The Minnesota Vikings lead the home team, the Tampa Bay Buccaneers, 10-7. Mayfield has thrown 2 touchdowns this year. And for Ted Hurst, the rookie from Georgia State, that's his first NFL touchdown. Back shortly. This is Minnesota Vikings football.
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14: I wonder if Baker has the same agreement with Tampa Bay that he had with Cleveland, and he gets to stay at the stadium rent-free. We'll talk about that issue and others noon to 3 tomorrow right here on The Fan.
1: Well, the operative number on this sunny, steamy Sunday in Tampa Bay is 17. There have been 17 points scored in the game, and when this kickoff takes place, that'll be number 18, but we've had 17 plays run so far, offensively with kickoffs, an 86-yard punt return touchdown by Miles Price, the Vikings' first touchdown, and 6:44 to go in the first quarter, and we kind of a shootout so far. Here comes Miles Price off the boom, near side to the 20, 25, shoved out of bounds at the 28. That's where the Vikings offense, which has been on the field one time, and drove down and got a Will Riker field goal after seven plays, 40 yards. I hesitated when I said we have a shootout this Sunday because I was thinking, hey, if Brian Flores was listening right now, which he's not, the last thing he wants is a shootout, you know?
2: Right, and you can see from Mayfield, he's going to get rid of the football quickly, and it's 17 points scored. Ted Hurst scored the seven, number 17 scored the touchdown. A lot of 17s coming up all over the place, Paul.
1: All right, well, let's make number one in our hearts. He's Kyler Murray. First and 10, Minnesota from its own 30. And now he goes under center with 6:39 to go in the first quarter. T.J. Hockenson in motion to the left, straight eye behind Kyler. He's almost been exclusively under center. It's another play action from under center. Oh, he's protected nicely. Here comes Kyler on the run. Outside the 30, slides at the 34. And he was hit a bit late by safety Tyke Smith, but nothing of the egregious Javon Bullard nature. So it's a four-yard run, second and six.
2: And those are going to be available to him today. And one of the things, even though Tampa Bay has been utilizing the five-man front, and they've been doing a lot of that mainly since Reuben Bain has been injured, they're still giving up the rush lane. So they have a tendency to want to overload one side or the other, giving Kyler Murray a lot of real estate to pull that ball down and run.
1: Justin Jefferson out of the game. Juwan Jennings in. Second down for Kyler, back under center, eye formation behind him, handoff Aaron Jones following Max Bredesen. He's slowed in the backfield by Yaya Diaby. Flag comes in, and Diaby seems to be hurt. Now for Jones.
3: Holding.
1: Wow.
3: Offense number 84.
1: Well, just no bad.
3: Second down.
2: That was a hold on Diaby.
1: Okay, so, and Diaby's down.
2: Yeah, we're going to take a look at this and see what happens.
1: That's probably their best defensive player, right?
2: Yeah, one of. I mean, Diaby's he's pretty much everything with this offensive front, a great outside linebacker. He's really who they count on for a consistent pass rush. Kalijah Kansi is also a very good football player, but yeah, Diaby is the man on this defensive front.
1: Well, the Pete Bursich has, he's brought it up in passing a couple of times. But the Buccaneers today are down rookie linebacker Josiah Trotter, and also their first-round pick, another rookie, Reuben Bain from Miami. They took Bain in the top 20. Trotter was the second-round pick. Now, Bain had played 76 plays and only had one tackle and no sacks. So, like, Bain being down wasn't that big. Was Trotter being down that big?
2: I think in the run game, yes. Trotter was very active in the running game. I think in the blitzing game as well, very physical. Not a great zone cover guy. In fact, teams exploited him quite a bit, and that's a big reason why the tight ends and running backs had done so well. Between that and Anzalone not being able to tackle at times, that really tore him up underneath. So they'll be. It's going to be a little bit better in the pass regards as far as him being out.
1: On-site producer Chris Hockey just informed us that Justin Jefferson's in the blue tent. More on that shortly. Murray back to pass, throws right, caught Hockenson at the 29-yard line. Quick hitting gain of 4 on 2nd and 15. So we're looking at 3rd and 11 with 5:15 and counting to go in the first quarter. Justin Jefferson left the game. Jennings came in. We reported that. But he's in the blue tent right now. No idea what's transpiring, but we're working on it.
2: Yeah, going into this game, we're the only team in the NFL that's only had 2 receivers with receptions. So the ball has not been spread out much, but now with Jefferson in the blue tent, you're going to have to find some of these other receivers.
1: Minnesota 0-1 on 3rd down. 3rd and 10 from its own 30, leading 10-7. 4:40 to go in the first quarter. Low snap to Kyler out of the shotgun. He pumped, and now he runs. He points and gets a block from Jennings. Turns it up far side, 35-40. Kyler Murray runs out of bounds with a 1st down. That's the creation by Kyler Murray with his legs we have been coveting ever since he signed with the team. We finally saw it. 11-yard run, 1st down.
2: What a great block by DJ Dallas, Paul. As Anzalone was running kind of a pick stunt, and DJ Dallas not only picked up Anzalone, but he knew he was going to ricochet. So he put his body in the perfect position to keep that from happening and really walled off almost that entire side of the defensive front. So DJ Dallas going to get a lot more snaps right now with Jordan Mason being out, and that was a very, very important protection play for him.
3: 30-second timeout.
1: 30-second timeout. The Vikings take the timeout. Now, hey, Ben Lieber. Ben, you know, I don't have any idea why they took that timeout, but it is super hot down there and steamy. And, you know, the Vikings don't reside here or practice here, you know, from training camp up to now. You think taking a timeout just so people can catch their breath is a possibility today?
9: You know, it's a possibility, but as you guys mentioned, I'm standing outside the blue tent where I know that Justin Jefferson is in there. We're still waiting to hear what's going on with him. But, you know, maybe it was just a personnel issue, too. It was one of those things like they had to recalibrate, understand who was going to play which wide receiver position so they could get the right call in.
1: Out of the timeout, 1st down after the Murray run. 1st and 10 from their own 41. Murray back under center. High formation goes to DJ Dallas. Following the blocking of Max Bredesen to the left side, hit at the point of attack, and he'll fall ahead for a gain of 3 yards, 2nd and 7.
2: Now we're watching this run game develop. When DJ Dallas is in there, just a little counter, just pulling the guard, pulling Donovan Jackson and running north and south. So to get 3-4 yards on a play that's straight downhill, that's good. We're putting money in the bank right now, right? You're keeping the defense on the field. You're trying to wear those guys out. And hopefully that'll pay dividends later in this game.
1: 2nd and 7 from the Minnesota 44. 10-7 Vikings in the first quarter. Murray, who spent a majority of today's game under center, kind of a bobbled snap from Brandle, hands off to DeMond Claiborne. He tries to get around the left edge, and he can't. David Walker, 2nd year from Central Arkansas, he was able to get DeMond Claiborne right at the line of scrimmage. No, it's a tackle for loss, 3rd and 8.
2: That's too bad, too, because there was some room north and south, and what had happened was Josh Oliver turned out and blocked David Walker and then worked up to the next level, expecting the running back to be already past him. So there was hope. There were openings down the field. It all went south when we fumbled the snap.
1: Minnesota 1 of 2 on 3rd down, currently operating without Justin Jefferson. 3rd and 8 from their own 43. Murray shotgun, looks right, throws right, incomplete. Kyler Murray got super lucky. In fact, Ty Felton had to play DB on that play. Kyler hung that thing up, and that had an outside shot of being a 53-yard pick six. Brett Thorson, the Vikings rookie punter, out because of a hamstring injury, so Johnny Hecker is in the punt.
2: Yeah, you're absolutely right, Paul. Ty Felton did a great job of just getting in the way on that one. And Kyler had his mind made up. He saw the coverage. He knew where he was going with the football. So when you see DBs jumping routes like that, that opens up the double moves, I think, later, because they're all over the short throws.
1: Hecker, the veteran, won a Super Bowl 56 with the Rams with Kevin O'Connell. Punts to Tez Johnson. And he retrieves it near side at the 9. Heads up by the sideline to the 15 to the 20. Sweet moves by Tez Johnson right there. Holy cow. Nice little return to the 26-yard line. And a near brouhaha develops in a 10-7 game with 2:25 to go in the first quarter. And we pause. Bucks ball when we return to the KFA and Minnesota Vikings audio network.
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23: 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Gibbs on the ground, 20 carries, 99 yards, 2 touchdowns. Lions beat the Jets, 31-24. Now back to PA.
1: All right, Mus, we're going to go to the sideline to Ben Lieber shortly for a Justin Jefferson update. It is 10-7 Minnesota, and the Buccaneers have the ball. First and 10 from their own 25. Pistol formation. Baker Mayfield in front of Bucky Irving, and Bucky gets the call. He runs away from our leading tackler, Blake Cashman, and is taken down at the 29, gain of 4. We head down to Ben Lieber.
24: Yeah, I wish I had better news, guys. The official word on Justin Jefferson is he is questionable to return with an ankle injury right now. So now it sounds like hopefully we get Jordan Addison a lot more targets in this game and maybe a little Ty Felton as well.
1: Right on, my brother. Mayfield, ball tipped at the line of scrimmage and nearly intercepted. Joshua Metellus had an easy interception, and I believe it was Blake Cashman who came surging in, also trying to catch the ball, and they collided, and nobody caught the ball, and now it's 3rd and 6.
25: Wow, that was a gift that was just thrown up there. It's like you said, it was a tipped football.
1: Yeah, right, Jalen Redmond tipped it.
25: Yeah, Van Ginkle, everyone's booing because Van Ginkle kind of caught Baker Mayfield up high, but it's hard not to when he's only 5'10".
1: Buccaneers 0-1 on third down, 3rd and 6 from their own 29. We're still in the first quarter, and it's 10-7 Vikings. Harrison Smith cheats to the line of scrimmage, backs off. Baker throws right. It's caught by Ibuka, and he is chopped down immediately by Isaiah Rogers at about the 33-yard line. So they needed 10. They got 8. And Riley Dixon is back in to punt. Isaiah Rogers with a wonderful open field tackle. Now.
25: Yeah, Paul, you asked me in pregame what makes Isaiah Rogers so good in this system. That's it right there. His ability to tackle in the open field.
1: Now, the last time Dixon punted, Miles Price took it 86 yards to the house. The Vikings had gone 162 consecutive games without a punt return for a touchdown. snap to Dixon, right-footed end-over-end production. Price, fair catch at the 18-yard line with a minute 9 to go in the first quarter.
25: Yeah, we had our defense out there, so that was the punt-safe formation, hence the fair catch.
1: Back shortly, 10-7 Vikes. Minnesota has the ball on the KFAM Minnesota Vikings audio network. 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
1: Welcome back to Raymond James Stadium. Ben Lieber on the sideline. Yours truly, Paul Allen, with Pete Bursich behind the Bucks bench, about the 20. On the numbers, Greg Peters. Chris Hawkey, on-site producer, engineer Jared Wells, Brandon Molesky, the master control supervisor, and Chad Abbott, the executive producer of Minnesota Vikings football at FM 100.3 KFAM. First and 10, Minnesota from its own 19-yard line. Handoff, Aaron Jones tried the left side, didn't like it, so he jumped back to the right following center Blake Brandel, thrown down.
7: Whoa!
1: And now you have several members of the Bucks and Vikings, I mean, inches from really seriously going after each other. So that was a near fracas.
7: Yeah, it was.
1: 95 for the Buccaneers, man, he was mad.
25: Elijah Roberts taking offense to something that happened up front, so they're getting a little feisty, but need to get a little bit more efficient on these runs, Paul. Staying on a third and long will help.
1: 1 yard run for Jones. 30 seconds to go and an explosive first quarter. 10-7 Minnesota. Kyler Murray, shotgun, facing a blitz, fires quickly to the left side, caught Jordan Addison at about the 29-yard line. He was wrapped up post-haste by Jacob Parrish, second-rounder from Kansas State last year. Make that a third-rounder in his second year from K-State, and a gain of 5 yards. It's third and four, 5 seconds to go in the first quarter. Kyler Murray wants to run another play, or does he?
25: He went
1: to the hard count, tried to get the Bucks to jump. That's the end of the first quarter. A Miles Price 86-yard punt return touchdown. Then Baker Mayfield hit Ted Hurst with a touchdown. And Will Reichert's field goal's the difference. 10-7 Minnesota into the second quarter. This is Minnesota Vikings football.
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26: Hey, it's Meat Sauce here, Vikings Tampa Now. 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We will break down this game and hopefully be talking about a 3-0 squad. Go Vikes!
1: 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Ben Lieber, Pete Bursich, Paul Allen, and Justin Jefferson standing up with his teammates on the sideline with his helmet on, kind of bobbing back and forth next to Carson Wentz. He's questionable to return due to an ankle, but that's good news to see him out there. 3rd and 5 for Minnesota. Murray goes back to pass, pumps twice, sees nothing. Now he runs out to the right, and he's trapped, and he's taken down. And it was Alex Anzalone. And the Vikings are now 1 of 4 on 3rd down. And Johnny Hecker, the punter who passes, he trots into the game.
25: Well, with Tampa Bay only having 3 sacks coming into this game, Paul, we knew that they wanted to be aggressive. We expected them to be aggressive, and that looks like that's what they're going to do. On the 3rd down attempts, the Vikings line up in a spread type of formation. They keep the linebackers inside, one of which is Anzalone for the blitz. So the rest of today, that 3rd down, you better be ready to get rid of that football quickly.
1: Tez Johnson deep for the Buccaneers. Ty Felton runs in late. The Buccaneers' last punt return touchdown, 2009. Michael Spurlock.
3: On the offense, that's a 5-yard penalty.
1: Yeah.
3: 4th down.
1: And now you got Matt Daniels, the special teams coordinator, kind of admonishing Ty Felton.
25: Oh yeah, he's supposed to be out there. He didn't realize it, so he wasn't paying attention. So that's part of life in special teams. You got to know when you're supposed to be out there, and you just took a 5-yard penalty for no reason.
1: Johnny Hecker, is that his own 3? 10-7 Minnesota, just underway in the second quarter. Andrew DePaula's snap back to the veteran is good. No significant rush. Very high punt by Hecker. Tez Johnson calls for a fair catch at the 40-yard line. And that's where Baker and his Buccaneers will commence after a 41-yard punt by Johnny Hecker. Brett Thorson, that Ray Guy winner, the rookie from Georgia, somehow hurt the hamstring on his kicking leg at Soldier Field. So Hecker, who punted some for the Vikings in the preseason, brought in, super reliable. And we say he's the punter who passes. Johnny Hecker, lifetime, 16 of 27, 205 yards, a touchdown, and a pick.
25: And I got a Jake Golday sighting, first one of the year at linebacker.
1: Jake Golday, yep.
25: Ivan Pace and Jake Golday at linebacker.
1: With Ivan Pace and Eric Wilson and Dallas Turner on the edge. Mayfield back to pass. Hit and taken down. Kyle Van Noy. Welcome to the Minnesota Vikings. It's a loss of 7 yards. Kyle Van Noy, playing in his 177th game, got his first sack, and it's 2nd and 17.
25: And, Paul, that was not on a blitz. That's a 4-man rush with just a line game on the outside, really up the middle. And Van Noy, who was being the penetrator, trying to pick off the offensive lineman, just does what he does. Keeps going north and south, and we end up with the sack. And there was absolutely nowhere for him for Mayfield to go.
1: Second and 17 for the Buccaneers from their own 33. 0-2 Bucs trailing 10-7. Kate Otten in motion to the left. We're going to stop the play.
25: I think we got a timeout.
3: Right of the ball being snapped. Timeout. Tampa Bay. First charge, 32nd timeout.
1: All right. You know what's strange so far to this portion of the equation? Four penalties on the Vikings for 51 yards. Zero on Tampa Bay. But Minnesota, through two games, had six penalties. Fewest in the NFL. They already have four.
25: Yeah, and it's...
1: In fact, it might be five. Yeah, because of Ty Felton.
25: Because of Ty Felton. It's been one of the areas where we've shown discipline, Paul. And you look again last year, third down conversions were an issue, and Gibbs were an issue. And we've been doing a much better job of taking care of the football. And then the other part of it, you're going to get better on third down when you're not having to overcome penalties all the time.
1: Well said. Second and 17 out of the 32nd timeout. Pistol formation. Mayfield in front of Kenneth Gainwell. Kate Otten goes in motion to the right of Mayfield, who goes on a three-step drop, throws right, incomplete. It'll be third and 17, and we zip down to Ben Lieber.
24: You know, earlier in the game, we were speculating. We took a timeout thinking maybe it was heat-related, but here's one thing that we need to watch is it was a much different-looking defensive personnel group, and that might have to do with the heat as well. Golde was in there. Pace was in there. Eric Wilson's lined up as an outside linebacker instead of Van Ginkel. Chuck Demings was in as well. Jalen Redmond was off the field as well. So a lot of the number one starters not on the field for those three plays.
25: And lucky for us, the Tampa Bay Buccaneers forgot about Bucky Irvin.
1: Mayfield, 3 of 7, 58 yards and a touchdown. Empty backfield. He's going to twirl in the backfield, then throw right, and it's caught on 3rd and 17. Chris Godwin Jr., the veteran, 10th-year Penn State, turns it up and is taken down at the 46-yard line. So, it's a gain of 13, and not far enough for the first down. So, it's 4th and 4 from the 46. And Riley Dixon, 11th year from Syracuse, getting himself a workout today.
25: Yeah, he is. And the interesting part is a week ago, Tampa Bay didn't score in the first half. They scored 17 in the second. But in the first half, Godwin and Egbuka didn't have a single target. They're getting a ton of them today. But Bucky Irving's just not getting a lot of carries.
1: Third punch. Miles Price called for a fair catch. Might have lost it a bit in the sun. He went stumbling before he caught it. But he brought it in at the 13. And that's where the Vikings will begin when we return. Miles Price with an 86-yard first quarter punt return touchdown aids the Minnesota Vikings, who lead 10-7 on the Northland Ford Dealer scoreboard. And this is Minnesota Vikings football.
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1: Welcome back. 10-7 Minnesota. 12-11 to go in the first half. Vikings ball from their own 13. Justin Jefferson still out of the game. Toss right, Aaron Jones getting a nice block from Brian O'Neill on the edge. He crosses the 15 and is taken down at the 18. Aaron Jones with a run of 5 yards, making it second and five. Kyler Murray is 4 of 5 passing for 41 yards. 2 for 2. When targeting Justin Jefferson for 32 yards, that's the good news. The bad news is Justin did something to his ankle. He's on the sideline, standing there with his helmet, but not back in the game. Second and 5 from the Vikings 18. Murray goes under center. Juwan Jennings in motion to the right, now back to the left. Ty Felton outside of him. And handoff goes to Aaron Jones, who is hit in the backfield, and it'll be a gain of 1 yard, nearly a tackle for loss. Nice pursuit by Kalijah Kansey, fourth year for Pitt. He's a nice player.
25: Yeah, he just slanted underneath, and Brian O'Neill just could not get a piece of him, so allowed him to cross his face. Yeah, Kansey's a good football player.
1: Third and 4, Minnesota 1 of 4 on third down. Murray out of the shotgun, Aaron Jones to his left, still no Jefferson. They scrimmage from their own 19. Murray back to pass. Great drop. Looking right. Now he is able to get away from a buck for a second, but not David Walker, who sacked him. 9-yard loss. Second sack this year for David Walker. And the Minnesota Vikings go 3 and out.
25: Yeah, it was man-to-man in the back end, Paul, and there was nobody open, so there was nowhere for Kyler Murray to go. He almost got himself loose and got himself free and been able to run for a while, but just... it's that man zone game that they play on defense, and offensively, you can't have just always the perfect route for the perfect coverage because you don't know what you're going to get. In that case, he had absolutely nowhere to go.
1: Johnny Hecker averaging 45 and a half yards per punt. This will be his third. Good snap, moderate rush, terrible punt by the veteran. Good bounce, though, from the Vikings 40 to the 45 to the 50 into Bucks territory. In front of the Vikings bench, it rolls 49, 48, 47, and it's a 42-ish yard punt by Johnny Hecker. We pause. On the Northland Ford dealer scoreboard, about that shootout, everything slowed down, but the Vikings lead 10-7 with 10:06 to go in the first half on the KFAM Minnesota Vikings Audio Network.
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1: is brought to you by U.S. Bank, the official bank of your Minnesota Vikings. You got Purdy with a couple of touchdowns. He's thrown for 160. The last touchdown goes to Evans, and the 49ers are up over the Cards 14-0. To Rio we go, and you got Williams on the ground for the Cowboys. 49 yards and a touchdown on the ground. The Cowboys have the lead over the Ravens 10-7, and it's Shug. He goes for one carry and 36 yards on the ground. And it's a 6-3 lead that the Saints have over the Raiders. Now back to PA.
4: Right on, Moss. And the Vikings play the Miami Dolphins next Sunday. Dolphins 0-3 after losing 24-10 to Kansas City. Buccaneers are 0-2, but giving the undefeated Vikings a fight. 10-7 Minnesota. Baker Mayfield from under center hands it to Bucky Irving, and he spurts through the line of scrimmage at the 50-yard line left side. He's taken down at the 47. Run of about 5 or 6 for Bucky Irving. Started his collegiate run at the University of Minnesota. Ended up at Oregon. He's in his third year from Oregon. And it's second and five.
25: Yeah, I was wondering whether they just weren't dialing him in. He's been running the football well, so I expect to see a steady diet him in this drive.
4: Mayfield back under center, 2nd and 5. Hand off Irving right side, room up the middle. Gets to the 45-yard line where several Vikings converge on him, led by Kyle Van Noy. Kyle Van Noy has a sack. That's a gain of 3, making it 3rd and 2. Buccaneers 0-3 on 3rd down.
25: Well, one, we've been winning. We're winning in the on the scoreboard, but also in time of possession, almost a 2-to-1 ratio. One thing we haven't been winning on is field position, as the Bucs take over this drive at or near midfield. So the Vikings defense doesn't have a lot of room to give up for a first down here.
4: Harrison Smith playing in his 210th game. Tied for 3rd most in the history of the team with Fred Cox. Checks out of the game. And on 3rd and 2, Baker Mayfield from under center. Play action. He'll zip it right. Caught Cade Otton at the 30. First down and more. Angles to the 20, 15. Cade Otton to the 10. Cade Otton taken down at the 7. It is a 37-yard hit from Mayfield to Otton, and now it's 1st and goal, Buccaneers.
25: Well, that's their answer to the blitz, is just get to the top of your drops, plant your foot, and then just deliver it. And he delivered a bullet to Otton just over the fingertips of Eric Wilson. So these vertical routes by the tight end, trying to split the seams on when our guys are dropping out of the blitz, that's where they're going, and that's where they've been successful.
4: Former Gopher Coquette checks into the game. Tight end left. Now he goes in motion to the right. 1st and goal. Handoff Bucky Irving. Grinds his way to the right side behind the left guard Bredesen. Flag on the play. And
3: holding offense number 69.
4: Sweet.
3: 10-yard penalty. 1st down.
4: Cody Mock. They got down to the 3, but they'll get backed up 10.
25: Yeah, they've struggled in the red zone. 26, tied for 26 going into this game, Paul. And what they've been doing mainly is going 3 wide. And when you get in the red zone and you're going 3 wide personnel, there's just not a lot of places for guys to go. And so they come out with the heavy, try to run the football, try to give it to Bucky Irving, and you get a holding penalty. So penalties have crept in at this stage of the field, or field position, for Tampa Bay.
4: Middle of the 2nd quarter, 10-7 Minnesota. 1st and goal, Buccaneers from the 17. Shotgun formation, Mayfield in front of Bucky Irving. Flag on the play. He fakes the handoff, then he dumps left to Irving, and several Vikings converge on him at about the 13. It'll be a gain of 5 pending infraction. Scott Novak, he's the white cap, he's the referee. And he's the man on the microphone.
25: Well, maybe not.
4: Listen to the crowd. I mean, he walked up.
25: Yeah.
4: There he is.
25: There he goes.
3: Holding.
4: Wow.
3: Offense number 62.
4: Hey.
3: 10-yard penalty. 1st down.
4: Well, if I'm Ben Bredesen, the left guard, I'm a little nervous. Because the last 2 holdings have gone right guard, center. And Max's older brother might be like, darn, I might be next. But just to reiterate what we said atop the broadcast, Scott Novak, the referee, after 2 games, this crew averages 23.5 flags thrown per game. That's by far the most of all the 17 crews. And there are 7 accepted penalties so far. So not necessarily as, let's say, officious as the first two games, but it's back the Bucks up to first and goal from the 27 with 7 minutes to go in the first half. Baker, back to pass, throws left, caught Ibuka, and he spins at the 20-yard line, and he's encountered at the 15. And Emeka Ibuka, second year from Ohio State, has a 13-yard gain, so it's second and goal from the 14. Ibuka, a first-round pick by the Bucks last year, in his last 10 games up to this game, he's had fewer than 65 yards and only one touchdown after sizzling out of the gate his rookie year from Ohio State.
25: First 9 games, 677 yards and 6 touchdowns, Paul. So, yeah, that was a reversal.
4: Second and goal from the 14, another pistol formation. Bucky Irving now sprints out to the left. Baker back to pass. Dade left, caught. Bucky Irving at the 10-yard line, assaulted and attacked and thrown down by Eric Wilson for a gain of 4 for the Buccaneers. So, third and goal from the 10 for Tampa Bay, trailing 10-7. 6:05 and counting to go in the first half. The Buccaneers get the

0: He heads in for a field goal try. He's 6 of 6 this year.
1: Hey, you want to run that wheel route by the running back where he goes to the flat and then turns it up and runs down the sideline against the linebacker, and that's the versatility of Josh Metellus. He was technically playing linebacker on that last play, but he's the wrong guy to run that route against.
0: 28-yard try, left hash to tie the game. Snap spot, McLaughlin. Game tied. McLaughlin, 7 of 7 this season on field goals. And with 5.5 minutes to go in the first half, game tied at 10 from Raymond James Stadium in Tampa Bay, Florida, on the KFAN Minnesota Vikings Audio Network.
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8: Welcome back to the game. It is now tied 10-10 after a Tampa field goal. And as the offense takes over the field, guys, things have to change for Kyler Murray, especially on third down. We've had back-to-back sacks in the last two drives on third down. And Pete, what you mentioned, yes, they are playing a two high deep and they are manning up that deeper route. But what they're doing is just using a 5 under zone coverage, sometimes dropping a defensive lineman, and Kyler's not seeing it. He's not anticipating. He's not seeing the zone coverage with the man over the top. I gotta see something change this drive.
0: Boom! There's the kick after the field goal. Here comes Miles Price from the one near side. Rolls out to the right. 5, 10, 15, 20, and he's upended and taken down after a 28-yard return.
1: Yeah, there's something that Kyler is just not liking, and the problem I have is just there's nobody open down the field. It's almost as if our concepts are the route concepts that we're running just aren't matching what we're getting from a coverage standpoint, and yeah, that's going to have to change. So somebody's going to have to step up. Right now, outside of Justin Jefferson with 32 receiving yards, the rest of our group, that's Hockenson included, has 9. So somebody needs to step up as a receiver, and we got to be able to move the football.
0: And Jefferson still out of the game with that ankle. TJ Hockenson in motion to the right. First and 10 Minnesota from its own 27. Game tied at 10. Murray under center. Play action to Aaron Jones. Steps up in the pocket. Jordan Addison wide open. Pass left caught. In Bucks territory at the 43-yard line. Kyler Murray to Jordan Addison for a 30-yard hit and a first down for Minnesota.
1: What an unbelievably good route by Jordan Addison. I mean, he had everybody tied up on the Tampa Bay side. I think the Tampa Bay is trying to slow it down and take another look at it because that 1 foot may have come down out. But he had Tykee Smith completely turned around.
0: Top ball's challenging.
1: Yeah, the ball was, it hung in the air for a little.

0: while, and we're gonna get another shot at it. That second foot comes down. It may have clipped the sideline.
1: Tampa Bay's challenging the ruling of a catch.
2: Well,
1: I'm out.
2: I mean, what an if that's not a completion, what an absolute shame.
0: What a waste. Yeah, it just kind of hung up there a little bit too long. It's probably the farthest that we've seen him throw downfield.
2: So a 30-yard completion to Jordan Addison is under scrutiny.
0: They got to see enough now to overturn this. And it looks to me like his toe hits the ground before it drags out. So I don't think, and then again, I'm not partisan or anything, but I don't think, nope, that's a catch, Paul. So this right. play is going to stand.
2: Well, we need it too because
0: yes, we do.
2: Our yards per play into that play, 4.1. And Tampa Bay, 7.3. Now, I mean, the game's tied at 10, but there have been a couple of concerning facets in this first half from a defensive standpoint. The Vikings have one of the best defenses in the NFL, that thus the word concerning. On the 40-yard touchdown pass to Ted Hurst, I mean, he was wide open.
0: Yeah.
2: And then Cade Otton with a 37-yard connection to make it first and goal for the Buccaneers. Now, they had two holding penalties the next two plays, and it backed them up. They settled for a field goal.
1: After reviewing the play, the receiver controlled the ball, got 2 feet
2: Thank you.
1: Inbounds.
2: Thank you, Scott.
1: Paul stands on the field as a catch. Tampa Bay will be charged with their second timeout.
0: Yeah, Paul, the first touchdown, I mean, I think that was Metellus just letting the receiver get inside of him, just letting Ted Hurst get too far inside of him.
2: Mm-hmm.
0: Everything else that we've seen out of Baker Mayfield has been what? They've been quick throws on vertical routes, and he's really been threading the needle over guys like Eric Wilson. So that's the way that they want to attack our defense. It's working for now. But minus any other big, mental errors with our safeties, I think we'll be able to respond to it.
2: 30-yard connection, the longest for Kyler wearing the Vikings colors. First down, the Buccaneers blitz, so they screen right. Oh! Aaron Jones couldn't bring it in, and he had a vanguard of beef in front of him. That might have gone the distance, second down.
0: Yeah, great play call. When you're getting a lot of the double A-gap blitzes, which Tampa Bay's shown, I mean, it's something that they're going to want to do. They seems like with Kyler Murray, they want to just attack these A-gaps. They saw it on film against Green Bay. And I think Aaron Jones, with the way the sun is setting on this side of the field, I think the sun might have been in his eyes, and he just didn't come up with it. But that would have been a big play.
2: Murray, 5 of 7, 71 yards, works out of the shotgun. Three receivers right, one left. Justin Jefferson still out of the game with the ankle. They're going to gun run Aaron Jones to the left side. And he tried the middle, but then darted left right into the awaiting arms of Vita Vea. It'll be a gain of 2, making it 3rd and 8 from the Buccaneers' 41-yard line. Minnesota 1 of 5 on 3rd down, game tied at 10. 4:35 and counting to go in the first half, and the Vikings go no huddle. Jordan Addison left. T.J. Hockenson split out wide right. Juwan Jennings slot right. Ty Felton inside slot right. Now he and Hockenson switch spots. Play clock at 10. It's 3rd and 8 Minnesota from the Bucs 41. Murray out of the shotgun. Takes the Brandle snap. Four-man rush. Kyler on a very deep drop. Now with a very deep pass. He's looking for Jordan Addison. Caught at the 3-yard line into the end zone. Touchdown! Jordan Addison's first touchdown this season comes from Kyler Murray, who has thrown his first touchdown as quarterback for the Minnesota Vikings, and the road team has taken a 16-10 lead.
0: Another really fantastic route by Jordan Addison, and I think he's just trying to clear it. And you know what, Kyler Murray, if they want to bunch up underneath and they want to drop and cover all those underneath zones, go ahead and burn them deep, because he had Jacob Parrish beat on the post, and Parrish never even looked up for the football.
1: 4-11 on the game clock.
0: He never even looked up for the football, and what an adjustment then by Jordan Addison to come back, catch that thing, and then just roll himself into the end zone. So a couple of explosive passes, Paul, when we needed it most.
2: 41-yard touchdown, Will Reichert for the extra point. He's yet to miss one in his career. Snap spot, Hecker puts it down, and Reichert kicks it through. 4 plays, 73 yards, 1.5 minutes. Kyler Murray has thrown his first touchdown pass as a member of the Minnesota Vikings. It goes the way of Jordan Addison, who was caught his first this season. And Minnesota has grabbed a 17-10 lead with 4:11 to go in the first half. The Buccaneers have one timeout remaining. The Vikings have two. Tampa Bay gets the ball to begin the second half. Let's head down to Ben Lieber.
3: Yeah, I just want to add into Pete, you understand how this works from a defensive standpoint as well. They presented, once again, the Tampa defense on that drive. A couple too high safeties, the corners really dropping off, but the corners are playing a match coverage. So once they get to a certain point of depth, they're just going to take that receiver as a man and then hope the guys, the five guys dropping underneath, can provide some protection for some comebacks and shorter routes. So all the Vikings did on that drive was, hey, if you're going to man up on the outside, that zone becomes man. Treat it as it's man coverage across the board. Throw up a 50-50 ball that we did just right there against Parrish and have Addison go out and make a play.
4: Yeah, great. And again, great route by Jordan Addison in that the corner is outside shade on him. So as Addison was running vertically, he's squeezing the sideline, pushing that corner to the sideline so he has more room to work back to the middle of the field. So, again, Jordan Addison is a very impressive route runner. He's been open quite a bit already. It's nice to see the ball finally getting to him.
2: There's Reichert's kick. Here comes Gainwell from the goal line to the 5, 10, 15, 20 far side. Angles to the right to the 25 and is taken down by Chaz Chambliss. Flag on the play. Chaz Chambliss and another Viking brought him down. And here's Scott Novak.
1: During a return, holding. Receiving team number 29. That's a 10-yard penalty. First down.
2: So the Vikings, out of the gate, had five penalties for 56 yards to zero for the Buccaneers. The Buccaneers now have three penalties for 30 yards, and they keep getting backed up. They had it first and goal right around the five, and in fact at the three, and they backed themselves up with two holding penalties and eventually settled for a field goal. That one there is going to back them up to the 16. 4:06 to go in the first half. First and 10, Buccaneers. Vikes lead 17-10. Baker Mayfield, pistol formation, and he hands it to Bucky Irving, who goes to the left side, weaves it back to the right across the 15, stood up at the 18 and stopped at the 20. Four-yard run for Bucky Irving, second and six. By the way, on that Vikings touchdown possession, that touchdown drive, 73 yards, Jordan Addison made up for 71 of the 73 yards.
4: Yeah, big plays by Jordan Addison, and that's what you got to have. Earlier, I was looking at watching the TV, watching the replay of the Justin Jefferson ankle turn, and didn't get a chance to see it. But when someone like that goes out, someone else has to step up, and Jordan Addison has done so thus far.
2: Mayfield, 7 of 12, 125 yards, and a touchdown is under center on second down. Play action. He's going to bootleg out to the left and run away from Dallas Turner. In fact, he's going to turn up outside the numbers across the 20 to the 20, nearly the 25, taken down at the 24. So it's third and two for the Buccaneers after a Mayfield run of 4 yards, 3 minutes and counting to go in the first half. Tampa Bay gets the ball to begin the second half.
4: Unfortunately, we had Dallas Turner unblocked off the edge. He was coming from depth, though, and that allowed Mayfield to get around the edge. And Mayfield's making quick decisions. I think that's the one thing today, as opposed to the last couple of weeks, Paul, is that he is just looking. If it's there, he's throwing it. If not, he's pulling that thing down and running.
2: Third and two from his own 24, and Baker goes out of the shotgun, puts a book in motion right in front of him to the left. On third and two, Baker's going to run up the middle, snipped out beautifully by the Minnesota Vikings. He will roll ahead to the 25. He's short of the first down. He's going to be a bit short of the first down, I believe.
4: Yeah, it looks like where they marked it. Yeah, he will be short. It wasn't a sack because he gained a yard or two.
2: Yeah,
4: but he
2: was that a design
4: short
2: run?
4: No, I think he pulled that thing down and decided to run.
2: Yeah.
4: So not necessarily a design run by him.
2: He didn't get it. Here comes the punter, and also here comes the two-minute warning. Kyler Murray has thrown his first touchdown as a member of the Minnesota Vikings. It went to Jordan Addison. Now the game clock is stopped. So let's hold up the entire operation here.
4: Yeah, they're going to take a review of it. But I don't know.
2: Oh, do we have the video game coming up? Dallas Turner wrapped him up around his waist. And Baker Mayfield reaching out for the first down. Well, now the offense for the Buccaneers has come back onto the field. It's fourth and one. They had Riley Dixon.
4: Well, they reset the chain, so apparently it was a first down.
2: You got the, okay.
4: We're not going to get any explanation at all.
2: Well, what happened to the super special video game measurement?
1: 2:33 on the game clock, please. 40 seconds
2: what?
1: On the play clock.
4: Yeah, don't sound all frustrated with Thank us. You. You're the ones down there not knowing what's going on. Or not
2: he just it. Added 28 seconds to the game clock.
4: Yeah, because the clock continued to run until I don't know if there was a... It were now inside of 2 minutes, so there wasn't an appeal from the booth.
2: Well, what happened to the virtual measurement?
4: I have no idea.
2: Okay. Maybe the league's L1 button broke.
4: And now they're not letting them break the huddle. This is interesting.
2: And Jefferson still has the ankle with his helmet on. All right. So we're going to roll down to the two-minute warning, take two. 17-10 Minnesota. Buccaneers first and 10 from their own 26. When we return to Raymond James on the KFA Minnesota Vikings Audio Network.
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2: And welcome back to Raymond James Stadium. In its 28th year of existence. In fact, the first Super Bowl at Raymond James Stadium was like 25 years ago. It was the field goal Scott Norwood with the Buffalo Bills missed that kick against the Giants win the game. One of Buffalo's four Super Bowl losses. I was reminded of that by former New York Giants fan and one of the owners of the Minnesota Vikings, Lenny Wilf, on the sideline pregame. Baker Mayfield, undoubtedly a Tampa Bay Buccaneers fan, has it first and 10 from his own 26, and he goes out with a shotgun facing a blitz.
4: There it is.
2: Throws over the middle, knocked away by Eric Wilson. Trying to get Cade Otton between the hash marks on a quick hitter. Eric Wilson swatted it away, second and 10.
4: There it is. That's the ebb and flow. That's the game right there. Eric Wilson dropping beautifully into that throwing lane and breaking that pass up. He tried to get it again, hot to Otton.
2: Mayfield in a hurry. He's going to throw over the middle again on second down. Incomplete, Cade Otton, between Eric Wilson and Harrison Smith. And it's third and 10. I'm moderately surprised the Buccaneers hurried as much as they did off an incomplete
4: pass. Well, they only got one timeout left, so.
2: Well, the clock wasn't running.
4: I know.
2: Maybe they liked the person that they caught. They felt they caught the Vikes in a personnel bit they liked.
4: Yep, they might have. And I'll tell you what, Eric Wilson's still playing really good football. He's not showing up a lot in the score column with the splash plays, but he is still playing very good, solid football.
2: Buccaneers 2 of 6 on third down. This is third and 10 from their own 26. Mayfield out of the shotgun, takes the snap, gets away from a Viking. Now tying Ingram Dawkins all over him, so he throws it away to the right. Ooh. Is Scott Novak going to drop that flag?
11: Come on. Throw it.
2: Tackle box.
11: Come on.
2: Drop that flag.
11: Outside of box.
0: No. Come on.
2: Nope. Okay.
0: They love throwing flags.
2: Ty Ingram Dawkins, though, all over Baker.
0: Yeah, just a nice... The rotation of our upfront rushers has been outstanding, and that's kind of the ability when you have someone like Levi Drake Rodriguez and Jalen Redmond who can get after the quarterback. You can just feel free to rush or just rotate all those guys in, and it's kind of like they're taking turns.
2: First Vikings touchdown went the way of Miles Price and an 86-yard punt return touchdown. Riley Dixon booms one away to him, and Price calls for a fair catch and brings it in at the 20-yard line. So, 17-10 Minnesota, 1:39 to go in the first half. Vikings have two timeouts, Buccaneers have one, and Minnesota will start at its own 20-yard line with a kicker who hit a 54-yard field goal to start all the scoring. That, I mean, it was right in front of us. That thing would have been good from 65 and beyond. So we'll see what kind of plays Kevin O'Connell calls here for Kyler Murray in the offense to either get a touchdown or put Reichert in position to add to the lead. Bucks get the ball to start the second half. Kyler Murray, 6 of 8, 112 yards, and a 41-yard touchdown to Jordan Addison. Works out of the shotgun, two receivers left and right. Justin Jefferson still not in the game with an ankle. Toss left. Aaron Jones turns it up to the 20. Outside the numbers. Tripped up at the 25. Down at the 26. A gallop of 6 yards. The analyst with the ooh, because if he wasn't tripped up, it would have been a lot more.
0: Yeah, Jacob Parrish with an ankle tackle. That had that not occurred, that would have been a nice 20-yard run. So great play design. Getting that thing out quickly because they know that these D linemen are just jetting upfield.
2: Second and four. Murray facing a four-man rush. He's going to throw left, ball tipped at the line of scrimmage. Incomplete. Clock stops. With a minute 10 to go in the first half, it's now third and four from the Vikings 26. Minnesota 2 of 6 on third down.
0: Yeah, minute and 10 left to go in the half, and yeah, maybe keep the clock running. Tampa does have one timeout left. So play choice here would be... It's going to be interesting.
2: Jordan Addison, 3 catches, 75 yards and a touchdown. He's wide right. 3rd and 4 from the Vikings 26, 17-10 Minnesota deep in the first half. Murray shotgun takes the snap. Here's a deep one. Addison got behind the defense. Leaps to catch it. Incomplete at the 25. Excellent retreat by Zion McCollum, fifth-year corner from Sam Houston State. I don't know if Murray hung that thing up too much. Maybe Addison looked up into the sun. But Jordan Addison ran by McCollum like he was tied to a post.
0: Yeah, I say McCollum's kind of dancing his way off the field. And I'm like, dude, you just got burned. You got lucky. I'd say keep, you know, and I like that response. Keep throwing it deep. Keep heaving it deep. Because those are better than 50-50 balls with the amount of separation that we're getting from our wide receivers.
2: All right. Minute 3 to go. Snap to Hecker. No big rush. Much better punt than the last one. Tez Johnson, fair catch at the 23-yard line. Like the analyst shared, the Buccaneers have one timeout remaining, and they get the ball to begin the second half. 17-10 Minnesota. Baker Mayfield, 7 of 15, 125 yards and a touchdown. Kyler Murray, 6 of 10, 112, touchdown to Jordan Addison. Aaron Jones, 9 runs, 33 yards. He's at 3.7 per carry with a long of 9. And what's interesting about Aaron Jones and carries is since he's been a member of the Minnesota Vikings, when he has double-digit carries, the Vikings are 17-4. And he currently has 9. Mayfield, shotgun. Two receivers right, one left. Van Ginkle blitzes, hits Mayfield as he throws right. Incomplete to Cade Otten, 2nd and 10. Rodgers, I mean, just a bunch of twos all around Otten with Harrison Smith and Isaiah Rodgers. Man, they like throwing to Cade Otten, don't they?
0: Well, I was going to say, you're going to run that flat 7 route and try to sneak that ball in between a guy who's been around for about 50 years.
2: Maybe they should try the bumpy 7.
0: Yeah, throw the hitch.
2: 2nd and 10 from the 23. Two receivers right and left. Mayfield, shotgun, fires over the middle of Buka. He caught it between the hash marks at the 35. First down for the Buccaneers. Harry the Hitman stopped him at the 37. Gain of 14. 40, 39, 38. Mayfield with a timeout in his back pocket. Gets his mates to the line of scrimmage, takes the snap. Baker steps up. Eric Wilson hit him! And now a bunch of Vikings hit him. Mayfield will drop it, but he didn't that time. Taken down at the 32-yard line. Several Vikings in on the sack. And the clock stops with 27 seconds.
1: 30 seconds timeout.
2: Loss of five. Buccaneers used their last timeout.
4: I absolutely love it because Eric Wilson on the play earlier, they just run that little, used to call it the spin dig, a little curl by the tight end, and they run a dig behind. And Eric Wilson, because they've been throwing the ball to Otten so much, jumps it.
2: Ooh.
4: And they hit the dig behind him.
2: Look
4: then
2: at the
4: they
2: replay.
4: Then they let Eric Wilson blitz.
2: Vikings got lucky. Wilson grabbed his face mask.
4: Well, it's all right. But they've missed a few on us over the years.
2: He might have grabbed it. He hit it for sure. Van Ginkle and Wilson in on the sack. So for Andrew Van Ginkle, he now has three sacks this year. And a half for Eric Wilson. That's the second sack of Baker Mayfield today. The first went to new edge Kyle Van Noy. Second and 15 for the Buccaneers. 17-10 Minnesota right in front of halftime. Baker Mayfield out of the shotgun. Kenny Gainwell, the tailback, pass left. And it is caught. It's caught by Tez Johnson, far side. He'll angle right and stay in bounds, and he gets to the 40. That'll be a quick hitting gain of 8 yards. We're now down to 12, 11, 10. Mayfield shotgun takes the snap. Dallas Turner with a big rush. Mayfield with a deep pass left side, incomplete. He overthrew Tez Johnson. Clock stops, and it'll now be fourth down. And Riley Dixon back into punt.
4: Yeah, James Pierre is trying to give me a heart attack on that play, Paul. Just trying.
2: What happened?
4: He just settled a little bit too much, and then you had to have Josh Metellus do a speed turn. And had that been a little bit better thrown football, there was some room there. So James Pierre understands the situation and keeps thinking until that ball is thrown. Holy cow.
2: Riley Dixon with his fifth punt now. He's had two inside the 20. He averages 46 per. And Miles Price.
4: Man, another stoppage.
2: Miles Price got him for an 86-yard punt return touchdown. Vikings' first punt return touchdown since. Main man Marcus. Marcus Sherrill's 2016 U.S. Bank Stadium against the Houston Texans. That was 162 games ago. See if Miles can do it again. Good snap to Dixon. He'll punt to the left to Price. Miles eyeballs the coverage, gives it a whirl at the 15, makes the first guy miss. Gets a block from Ty Felton at the 20. Now he gallops or trots out of bounds at the 25-yard line, and that's the end of the first half. Kyler Murray has thrown a touchdown pass as a member of the Minnesota Vikings. It went the way of Jordan Addison. The Vikings have a punt return touchdown. That's courtesy of Miles Price. And Will Reichert hit from 54. 17-10 Minnesota. Bucks get the ball to begin the second half. And this is Minnesota Vikings football.
12: Hey, Vikings fans. Aaron Jones here. Minnesota doesn't do small, and neither do I. And neither does Chunky. When hunger hits, it better be big. That's why I go with Campbell's Chunky Soup. Bold flavor and a hearty bowl. It fills you up right. So when hunger comes at you, hit it back with Chunky. I grab mine at Hy-Vee. Campbell's Chunky, official soup of the Minnesota Vikings. Soup that eats like a meal.
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19: 17-10, Vikes have the lead in Tampa Bay here at the half. And big news out of Fox 9, by the way. Pat Kessler is coming out of retirement for the political season. You can catch him on Fox 9 and streaming on Fox Local. 17-10, Vikes have the lead, especially after a huge 41-yard touchdown pass from Kyler Murray to, of course, Addison. Jordan Addison, as Justin Jefferson goes out in this first half with an ankle injury, questionable to come back. We're going to talk to Chris Hockey coming up here in the second segment, find out maybe a little bit more about that. Otherwise, Kyler Murray, he goes 6 of 10, 112 yards, a touchdown, and a rating, by the way, of 132-1. Aaron Jones on the ground, 9 carries, 33 yards, and you got Jordan Addison, 3 receptions, 75 yards, as I mentioned, that 41-yard long bomb for a touchdown for the Minnesota Vikings. Then you got Baker Mayfield, 9 of 19, 147. He has thrown a touchdown as well. Bucky Irving, it seems like he has more carries than just 8. 8 carries, 32 yards, and Cade Otton for the Tampa Bay Buccaneers leads the way in receiving 2 receptions for 51 yards. But in the end, of at least the first half, Minnesota Vikings have that lead, 17-10. Hey, Vikings fans, get ready for kickoff like the broadcast team with a pothole pizza. Only from Quick Trip. Meat Sweats, Vikings Pep Rally, and of course, Sausage Palooza. Grab a slice wherever you watch or listen to the game, and available now at U.S. Bank Stadium. So much to talk about from that first half with Chris Hockey. We'll do that next on the Minnesota Vikings Audio Network.
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2: Randall snap, four-man rush, Kyler on a very deep drop, now with a very deep pass. He's looking for Jordan Addison. Caught at the 3-yard line into the end zone. Texans' first touchdown this season comes from Kyler Murray, who has thrown his first touchdown as quarterback for the Minnesota Vikings, and the road team has taken a 16-10 lead.
19: Paul Allen on the call. They would get that extra point. 17-10, the Vikings have the lead at the half over Tampa Bay. Hey, Vikings fans, grab a Victor's Voyage from Victor's Voyage Ale, that is, from Line and Kugel's, crafted for those who bleed purple and gold. Skol, Minnesota, Skol. And off we go to Tampa Bay. Chris Hockey joins us now. And Hockey, that play right there, absolutely spectacular. The deep ball seems to be working a little bit later there in that first half.
0: You know, we speculated before the game, and I mentioned to you, Mus, I believe the first half we're going to see Kyler get used to playing in this offense, and the second half he's going to put the pedal down. I still feel that way. Thank goodness for those long passes. Also, the sun is beginning to set. It's going behind the stadium here, so the sun in the eyes of the receivers won't be such a big issue. I think we'll see more development out of our quarterback and our offense in the second half. That's what I'm hoping for.
19: Hawk, 2 weeks in a row, the Vikings win the coin toss, and they take the ball and get out there, and the first play, Murray from, of course, Kyler to Jefferson, 22 yards. But then, unfortunately, Justin Jefferson goes to the blue tent, and he was on the sidelines with his helmet on, but then I saw him walk to the locker room a little bit later. Is he still on the sidelines, and do you have any updates about where he is?
0: You know what? I believe he's still just listed as questionable. I don't think we will see him back in, because I don't think we're going to need to see them take the chance of that. I think they'll continue to do what we're doing and err on the side of caution, but we'll make sure we check in with Ben Lieber right after halftime, so make sure you stay tuned. But as of right now, I think he'll stay on the sidelines even if he's capable of playing, unless we need him.
19: We were sitting on those special teams points that we had there for quite a while until you got Kyler Murray hitting Addison for 30 yards and then a 41-yard bomb for that touchdown. 71 yards in that complete series for a touchdown between Addison and, of course, Kyler Murray.
0: And, of course, that's going to back those defenses up a little bit, and they're going to be more respectful of that long pass, and that should open some things up for Hockenson and net people over the middle, which is what we're going to need as well. But, again, we'll see what continues to develop for this quarterback as he learns to play inside this offense. I'm interested in, and must. I'm also interested to see what Mr. Flores has in hand for Baker Mayfield as we come back in the second half, because we know he's adjusting some things in the back in the locker room right now. So, good. God knows what he's going to dream up to put Baker Mayfield on his back in the second half here.
19: It's been a while since we've actually seen a punt return for touchdown. 2016, in fact, for the Minnesota Vikings. Miles Price, 86-yard punt return touchdown. That was amazing.
0: Well, it was priceless. You know, the price was right. Thank you. I had to get both those in. It was fantastic to see, and it was just a great execution all the way around. And let me tell you, that might not be the only one we see today, because we've seen a couple of different opportunities where those holes will be there, perhaps. So a lot of punting from Tampa. If we see more of that, we may see a second one in the second half. Mussman, I feel good about this squad, and I feel good about this second half.
19: You know, we already covered the deep shots for the Minnesota Vikings, Kyler Murray, and, of course, hitting Addison with the 71 yards total for that touchdown. I'm pretty sure Addison would like to have that other one back that was deep that he got his hands on. It would have been a tough catch, but what you got to love to see about that, Hawk, is that those deep shots, that means the protection is holding up for the Minnesota Vikings O-line.
0: Agreed, and I think he'd have had that if the sun hadn't gotten his eyes, but I'm with you. As again, I think that kind of deep shot is going to open up some stuff over the middle, and we're going to get Hockenson involved in this as well.
19: Hawk, great stuff as always. Thanks, buddy.
0: Thank you, Musman. Let's go get him.
19: Chris Hockey from the Power Trip Morning Show joining us here at the half. 17-10, the Vikes have the lead. PA is coming up next. Bucks get the ball in the second half on the Minnesota Vikings Audio Network.
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2: Welcome back to Raymond James. The sun-splashed field now is 95% covered in shade. And the Minnesota Vikings lead the Buccaneers 17-10. Tampa Bay gets the ball to begin the second half. A hard-fought victory, which we hope happens today, deserves a smooth finish. Pendleton Whiskey, proud partner of the Minnesota Vikings. How about some quick trip trivia for the boom? How were the first points in the Vikings-Buccaneers series scored? 1977, great question. Field goal, rushing touchdown, fumble return touchdown, or safety? The answer is, it's a safety by HOF Carl Eller, who brought down quarterback Randy Hedberg in the end zone on September 24th of 1977, and the Vikings won 9-3. That's Quick Trip Trivia. Thank you, Quick Trip. Thank you, Will Reichert, for the 54-yard field goal. And boom! The start of the second half. Here comes Kenneth Gainwell, far side to the 15, to the 20, 25. Drives through a Viking at the 30 and is taken down at about the 30-yard line, maybe the 31-ish. That's where the Buccaneers begin, trailing 17-10. Baker Mayfield, quarterback for the Tampa Bay Buccaneers, 9 of 19, 147, with a touchdown to Ted Hurst. Bucky Irving, 8 runs, 32 yards. The Buccaneers' long run today is 8 yards by Bucky Irving, who's behind Baker Mayfield in the pistol, first and 10, handoff Bucky. He tries to scoot up the middle across the line of scrimmage between the hash marks, right into the awaiting arms of a member of the Minnesota Vikings, who gets up off the pile. It's Blake Cashman, the leading tackler. It'll be a gain of 4, second to 6.
8: And Bucky being held at 4 yards a carry is still pretty good, considering he came in averaging 5.4, which is 6th best in the NFL. So Bucky Irving has definitely been explosive thus far. They kind of got away from him, Paul, in the second quarter. That's what halftime's for. You reset everything. I expect to see a little bit more of him the second half.
2: Mayfield with that pistol. That's a short shotgun, not a normal one. And somebody behind him or next to him. It happens to be Bucky Irving, who flares out to the left. Pass goes that way, caught by Bucky, upended by Isaiah Rogers at the 41. But it's a 7-yard catch and a first down for the Buccaneers.
8: Something the Bucs have been doing all day, just that quick motion with Bucky Irving out of the backfield, and they're just trying to overload a side. All of it points to a very quick passing game, because when Mayfield is getting rid of the football quickly, he's been most effective when he's tried to maintain a pocket, get that 5 or 7 step. He's been under pressure.
2: Irving, 2 catches and 12 yards. First down. Mayfield takes the snap, gives it to Bucky, who goes grinding up the middle, following the blocking of tight end Payne Durham. He's encountered by Levi Drake Rodriguez and Ty Ingram Dawkins. That'll be a gain of about 3, maybe 4. It'll be second down for the Buccaneers from their own 44-yard line, 2nd and 6. They're giving him the 45.
8: And nice play by Ingram Dawkins, and coming back from that hit pointer, he's in there moving people around.
2: Mayfield with a rare under center play on second down. Irving, solo alone in the backfield. Johnson in motion to the left, handoff Irving to the left, tried to bend it back to the right, flag on the play. Eric Johnson make that Eric Wilson, swallowed him up for a tackle for loss. It's a loss of about 3 yards pending infraction.
8: I think Jalen Redmond was held on that play as they ran that play right into the stunt that they were doing up front.
2: Is it the third holding? Yes.
9: Offense number 69, that penalty's declined.
2: Wow.
9: Third down.
2: So they're going to decline the penalty. There was a tackle for loss, so it'll be around third and nine. Cody Mock, fourth-year Bison, fourth-year NDSU, with his second holding penalty this game. And it's going to back the Buccaneers up to the 42-yard line. It'll be third and nine.
8: Yeah, big third down here to start the second half with a stop. That would be huge. You know, field position, I think, played into Tampa Bay's favor the first half, so let's get him stopped right here.
2: Buccaneers on third down with Baker Mayfield out of the shotgun or 2-8. 2 of 8. Three receivers right, one left. Minnesota with a lot of middle pressure. Baker fires over the middle, incomplete. Looking for Emeka Ebuka, who hadn't turned around by the time the pass got there. And Baker, ooh, look at Baker staring at him as he walks off to the sideline, because Ebuka was kind of open.
8: Well, Ebuka was really running a clearing route. He gave him a look, then he took his eyes off the quarterback right when Baker Mayfield was throwing that football. So just a bit of a miscommunication issue there, and the Vikings get the football back.
2: Riley Dixon, very high punt. Miles Price calls for a fair catch, brings it in. Looked like somebody impeded him, but no flags on the play. And that sends us to our first second half timeout. On the Northland Ford Dealer scoreboard, Vikings ball, Vikings lead. 17-10 from Raymond James Stadium in Tampa Bay, Florida. 12:21 to go in the third quarter, and this is Minnesota Vikings football.
10: It's okay, Daddy's here. Rock goodbye, baby, on the treetop. Josh Allen beat Daddy's team and really went off. When the game ends, Daddy's ranking will fall. And jerkface Bill will win fantasy league trophy and all.
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10: Thanks.
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2: Ben Lieber, Pete Bursich, Paul Allen, and Kyler Murray under center. First and 10 from his own 20. He'll toss right to Aaron Jones. Following the blocking of pulling Will Fries. Turns it up 25 near the sideline, 30. And it's a first down for the Minnesota Vikings to the 34-yard line. A 14-yard run by Aaron Jones. That's the longest run by either team today.
8: Great job by the offensive line, especially Blake Brandel getting around the edge and being able to just pin the center in. I mean, he reached a guy by a man and a half, and that's not easy to do. Will Fries getting out there. Brian O'Neill getting out there. Great job leading the way.
2: Pistol formation for the Vikings. Kyler in the short shot. Showtime behind him. T.J. Hockenson playing in his 100th regular season game in motion to the right of Jordan Addison, to the left of Kyler Murray. First and 10, gun run. Handoff to Aaron Jones. Right side goes grinding past the 35 and stopped at the 36-yard line. So that'll be a run of two. It's second and 8. Aaron Jones now with the 11 runs. Once again, the Minnesota Vikings 17-4. Since Aaron Jones has been here, when he has double-digit carries, once again, he has 11.
8: Yeah, and everything I've seen so far, you know, Coach O'Connell has talked about the dedication to the run that we've seen, and it's still hanging in there. Now, granted, we're without Justin Jefferson right now,
2: yep,
8: but we're still sticking with the run, and it's gone well.
2: Second and 8 from the Vikings 36. Murray under center. Three receivers left. Play action off of it. Kyler, straight drop. Looking out to the left. Sees nothing. And now, discretion is the better part of valor. He throws it away over the head of Ty Felton. Incomplete. It's third and 8. Yeah, just for an update on Justin Jefferson, and I have not seen confirmation that he's out. But he hasn't been on the sideline for quite some time. After he did whatever he did to his ankle on a screen in the first quarter. And by the way, he had two catches for 32 yards. Looked like he might have been on one. I mean, a big game.
8: Yeah.
2: He had his helmet on, standing next to his teammates, but can't find him anymore. So the assumption here is he will not play the rest of the game. Third down, third and 8. Minnesota 2 of 7 on third down. Murray out of the shotgun. Three receivers left. Bucks blitz. Kyler with a fastball left. Caught but shy of the first down. Caught by Jawan Jennings at about the 38-yard line. Flag on the play, by the way. Flag on the play. Scott Novak.
9: Holding.
2: Yeah.
9: Offense wow. Number 71. That penalty's declined.
2: Tarasov.
9: Fourth down.
2: All right. So, Johnny Hecker's into punt.
8: Yeah, they're calling it tight up front with the holding calls. So another thing, interesting point, I haven't seen Yaya Diaby. He came off the field with a limp, so he's not under the 10, or the 10 isn't up. But
2: well, he came back in shortly after that, but then we haven't seen him since.
8: On that last play, yeah. It's like you know, he's a little bit nicked up, and they're already down Reuben Bain, and now you got Diaby nicked up.
2: Hecker's fifth punt, high snap, brings it in. Hecker averaging 46 per. This is a boomer inside the 5. Oh, Tez Johnson decides to retrieve it at the 1. What are you doing, my man? Turns it up to the 5, to the 10, taken down at the 14. That was a cinch touchback for the Buccaneers, but Tez decided he wanted to give it a whirl. Valor was the better part of discretion. There we pause. On the Northland Ford dealer scoreboard, Bucks ball, Vikes lead. 17-10 Minnesota. 10-19 to go in the third quarter on the KFAM Minnesota Vikings audio network.
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19: Tampa Bay against Minnesota, Minnesota, 10 to be, common man will break the game down tomorrow, noon to 3, right here on The Fan.
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22: 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Brock Purdy, he is 11 of 20, 245, and has thrown a couple of touchdowns. The 49ers are up over the Cardinals, 23-6, that one in the third quarter at the half. You got King Henry running a couple of touchdowns in, go figure. The Ravens are up 17-13 over the Cowboys. That's at the half and at halftime as well. All he does is throw touchdowns. Kirk Cousins, he's 15-22, 169, threw for a tutty, and the Raiders are up at half, 16-13 over the Saints. Now back to you, PA.
2: Undefeated Raiders on the road trying to win at New Orleans, which will be the Vikings' next road game 2 weeks from today. They're home against Miami next week. Thank you, Mus. Here comes Baker Mayfield, first and 10 from his own 14, trailing 17-10 from under center. He's back to pass. Now he's going to flip the ball to the right to Cade Otton. Turns it up to the 15 and is taken down by Joshua Metellus at about the 18. So that's a gain of four. Mayfield has been he's been sacked twice today. Van Noy got him once, then a half for Van Ginkle and Eric Wilson. He's nearly been sacked seven times.
8: Yeah, even Pace was all over him, and he just really kind of made it up as he went with a little flip, trying to keep Cade Otton in for protection. So that's good. We're still being disruptive.
2: Second and five from the 19. Mayfield shotgun. Fastball over the middle. Incomplete to Ibuka. Mayfield threw that one behind Emeka Ibuka. So now it's third and five from the 19. Ibuka is just supremely talented, but they just can't get him going over the last 11 games. Three catches for 31 yards today. Chris Godwin Jr., who's one of the most accomplished receivers in the history of Buccaneers football, one catch and 13 yards.
8: Listen to that crowd noise. That's our yep. Those are our fans trying to get our defense a little bit of an edge on the road. It's incredible.
2: Buccaneers 2 of 9 on third down. This is third and 5 from their own 19. Third quarter trailing by 7. Mayfield passes right off the hands of Emeka Ibuka.
8: Wow.
2: Who lazily walks off the field. And the Buccaneers are punting. I mean, I don't know.
8: Ibuka must have seen the look that he got in the first half after that throw that Mayfield made, because these two are not on the same page.
2: No.
8: Ibuka was pretty much wide open.
2: For a first down.
8: Wow.
2: I mean, Mayfield, I mean, he as Tampa Bay Rays pitchers would go, went Shane McClellan on it and threw a big-time fastball. But Ibuka still needs to bring that in.
8: But that's the game plan today, Paul, is to get the ball out quickly, and that's what they're trying to do, and Ibuka's just not on it.
2: Ooh, Chaz Chambliss up the middle trying to block Riley Dixon's punt. Here comes Miles Price from the 22 near side. Makes a Buccaneer miss, trying to get two punt return touchdowns. Uh-oh. Heads right to the 25. 30! Turns it up, but then is taken down at the 32-yard line. And the Minnesota Vikings have pretty good field position with a 17-10 lead when we return to Raymond James Stadium. This is Minnesota Vikings football.
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0: Josh Oliver. They're next to Brian O'Neill. TJ Hockenson to the left of Darrisaw. Now joined by Oliver, and they run behind that with Damon Claiborne. And he runs right into the awaiting arms of Elijah Roberts. Second year from SMU. That's a loss of one for Damon Claiborne. He's had three touches this year. Unlike some other games, he gets to stay in for second down, but he just came out.
1: Yeah, he's got to have a little bit more patience instead of just, he literally took that handoff and just ran downhill as fast as he could right into the back of his own offensive lineman. So he needs a little bit, slow it down, just a tick.
0: Loss of yards, second and 11. Now Kyler's out of the shotgun, three receivers, two to the right. Kyler throws left, incomplete. Overshot TJ Hockenson, who was covered by Christian Roseboom, 6 year from South Dakota State, won Super Bowl 56 with Kevin O'Connell and Johnny Hecker, unrestricted from Carolina. He's playing because of the defections the Buccaneers have on defense, the likes of Messers, Trotter, Bain, and Nunez Roches.
1: That was a miscommunication, Paul, because Hockenson had curled that thing up. He stopped that go route, and Kyler Murray expected him to keep running the vertical. So, miscommunication.
0: Minnesota 2 of 8 on third down. This is third and 11 from their own 31. 17-10 Vikings. Murray looks to pass, and the ball's tipped at the line of scrimmage and intercepted by the Tampa Bay Buccaneers. The ball was tipped at the line of scrimmage, and then it was picked off by A'shaun Robinson. Now, he thinks he scored a touchdown.
1: No, he was touchdown.
0: Right, but interestingly, A'shaun
2: rolling on the field was a forward pass, intercepted by the defense, but we ruled down by contact.
0: Robinson, in his 11th year from Alabama, actually has an interception touchdown. He thought he had two.
1: It was Vita Vea that
0: was it?
1: Got the arm up and just... rather be lucky than good. The ball was bouncing around, and he was just at the right place at the right time. So another batted ball for Kyler Murray.
0: Wow.
1: Yeah, Vita Vea getting that big mitt up in the air and knocked that thing down.
0: All right, so Kyler Murray has two interceptions as quarterback for the Minnesota Vikings, one against Green Bay and now one today. But here comes Brian Flores' defense, and it needs to stiffen here, leading 17-10, and here's why. Since halftime of week one against Green Bay, the Packers had six possessions, the Bears had 10 last game, and the Buccaneers are heading into their 10th this game. The Vikings have only allowed one touchdown since halftime of the Packers game. That took place today, Mayfield to Hurst. First down, toss left, Bucky Irving looking for a seam. He's encountered near the point of attack and falls ahead to the 19-yard line. So that'll be a gain of three. You hear the cannon pop, because every time the Buccaneers get in the red zone, it fires once. Second and 7.
1: Yeah, I mean, depending on how this game ends up, that's going to be a key stat right there. Bucky Irving only averaging 3.3 yards a carry. So the defensive front has done a really good job against him. And the red, now Tampa's in the red zone. This is an area where they've struggled. They've stayed three wide. They just haven't been able to get a lot done in this section of the field.
0: Mayfield sends Irving out right on second and 7. Baker goes that way. Ball tipped at the line of scrimmage and fell at the tops of the feet of Bucky Irving, so it's incomplete. And now it'll be third and 7 from the 19-yard line. I do believe that was tipped at the line of scrimmage. And in fact, it was by Ty Ingram Dawkins. Well done, 90.
1: Yeah, I mean, that would have been at least a first down, I think, to Bucky Irving in the flat. They've been buzzing him out right immediately upon release, and the ball's been coming out quickly. So they're getting the field. That quick throwing game has been their answer to the Vikings blitz.
0: Three receivers right, Ted Hurst with a touchdown left. Kenneth Gainwell just in front of Baker Mayfield out of the shotgun. Third down, Mayfield looks to run out to the right, didn't see anything. Now he fakes the throw. Eric Wilson got him out of bounds at the 20-yard line. Well done, Eric Wilson. That's a tackle for loss. And now the Minnesota Vikings defense, since halftime of the Green Bay game, has gone 26 consecutive possessions while only allowing one touchdown. It took place today. They needed to stiffen into that drive after the interception on the tip ball by Murray, and they have.
1: Yeah, that'll be a sack if that was for a tackle for a loss. Oh. It wouldn't be a sack for Eric Wilson.

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1: McLaughlin, 38-yard try, left hash, snap spot. Ooh, Rodgers came flying in, but McLaughlin made it. Chase McLaughlin, 2 of 2 with the field goals today. And 7:12 to go in the third quarter on the Northland Ford Dealers scoreboard. 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
7: Hey fans, it's Ben Lieber. 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
8: It's a Tampa field goal after the interception. It's 17-13. Vikes still lead. And guys, we talk about Brian Flores blitzing all the time, but it's to blitz or when not to blitz. So let's go back to the start of the second half. The very first third down, it was an E. Wilson blitz up the middle that made the ball fall incomplete. The next third down possession on the next series, it was a Harrison Smith blitz off the edge in which he altered the throw on an incomplete pass. This particular third down that led to the field goal, they showed blitz, dropped out, played coverage, no place to throw the football, and a sack for Eric Wilson.
1: Well analyzed, Ben Lieber. Boom! Here comes Miles Price to the 5-10, 15 angles to the right to the 20. Stutter steps at the 25, taken down at the 28, 28-yard return for Miles Price, who has an 86-yard punt return touchdown. That was the first touchdown of the game. Minnesota leads 17-13, 7:06 to go in the third quarter. The last pass Kyler Murray unfurled from his right arm was tipped at the line of scrimmage by Vita Vea and intercepted by A'shaun Robinson in his 11th year from Alabama.
0: And the time of possession very heavy in the Vikings' favor in the first half. It's kind of evened itself out, so it's perfect time right now for a nice, long, sustained drive, Paul.
1: Kyler, 7-14, 113, a touchdown, and a pick. No Justin Jefferson for the remainder of the game. Juwan Jennings in motion to the left. Aaron Jones, the tailback. Kyler from under center, play action. Excellent protection. He wants to go deep, but he can't see anything. So he's going to throw it at the feet of TJ Hawkinson. Incomplete, 2nd and 10. How badly did he want Jordan Addison on that play?
0: Yeah, there were two defenders, so nice job by the corners of Tampa Bay to roll the post and kind of give some help, because once again, Addison's given Zion McCollum all he can handle.
1: Yeah,
0: and I don't think
1: they're doubling him now.
0: Zion McCollum can't pick up him. They double him because the front side, they saw the dig or the over route by Juwan Jennings, and the corner rolled the post, so it ended up being a double team, and I think that's the only reason why Kyler Murray didn't throw the football.
1: Excellent protection by the Minnesota Moving Company, and Murray's been sacked twice today. 2nd and 10 from the Vikings 28. Flags. This is on the Vikings.
0: Come on, guys.
1: 6 penalty coming here. Ball start.
9: Prior to the false start, you delay a game on the offense. It's a 5-yard penalty.
1: Take your
9: second
1: pick.
9: Take your pick.
1: Who do you like?
0: This is where you got to get a little cold-blooded to you, Paul. You got to move the chains here.
1: Yep.
0: Get that ball to midfield at least. I mean, you know, it can't be going backwards. So you try to get aggressive and take a shot early. So now we got to settle down and move the chains here for a second and 15.
1: From the 23-yard line of the Minnesota Vikings, leading 17-13. The field is completely in shade now. Murray, shotgun. Screen left to Hawkinson. Great block, John Donovan Jackson. TJ turns it up 25-30, and that's where he stops. 7-yard gain. Oh, Donovan Jackson made a Buccaneer pay.
0: So it'll
1: be second and third and eight.
0: Sorry, Paul. I was going to say 10 years ago, that would have been a D-cleater. But Donovan Jackson was smart and just really got in the way of Servassier Dennis, who's playing because of the injury to Josiah Trotter. So just a well-designed play, but we're still looking at third and long.
1: Indeed, third and eight from the 30. Minnesota, 2 of 9 on third down. DJ Dallas motions to the backfield to the left of Kyler Murray out of the shotgun. Three receivers right, one left. Big blitz by the Bucs. Somebody got through. So Murray sprints out to the left. Now he throws it away. That's smart. Incomplete. I believe Yaya Diaby got through the front side of Kyler Murray, so he had to sidestep run to the left and couldn't get anything done, so the Vikings are now punting with a 4-point lead in quarter three.
0: Yeah, that's what we got to figure out. We got to figure out a way, and what we're going to do. That was actually Servassier Dennis.
1: Yep.
0: But just when they blitz on third down, third and seven-ish, come up with a quick pass or something to be able to move the chains, because that's kind of the only unanswered part of what we've seen today.
1: Snap to Hecker. Good thrust up the middle by the Bucs. And the punt is fielded at the 25. Tez Johnson, he turns it up to the right side, runs through an arm tackle by Chaz Chambliss, and is taken down by Jacob Thomas and Jake Golday, a couple of rookies, at about the 30-yard line.
0: That's a great punt when we needed it, but, you know, Hecker filling in. Danny Hecker, sorry.
1: Hey, believe me, when Johnny Hecker was with the Carolina Panthers, just ask the Power Trip Morning Show. He's heard his name uttered a lot worse on the radio than what you just said. As we tried to get out the punting passer, Johnny Hecker. All right, 17-13, Minnesota, 5:58 to go in the third quarter. There were 17 points in this game in about 3 seconds. And subsequently, we've only gotten it up to 30, middle of the third quarter. Here come the Buccaneers, handoff Bucky Irving to the right side, stood up by a ferocious and on-charging Minnesota Vikings defense, Blake Cashman at the bottom of the pile. No gain for Bucky Irving. It'll be second and 10, and it's a no-huddle operation for the Buccaneers.
0: What a play by Ivan Pace to just kind of get up in there and swim and make two guys block him, which allowed Cashman to be free. So not a lot of teams, Paul, rotate the linebacker position. So you're seeing Ivan Pace get in there, Eric Wilson, Blake Cashman. We saw Jake Golday get in there for a series earlier. So we're rotating and getting our younger players in, and yet we're still playing very solid defense.
1: And,
0: so,
1: and Flores not afraid to do like a full-fledged hockey line change.
0: Right.
1: Where it won't be, now it's Turner with Van Noy, but it might be Wilson, Van Noy with Pace.
0: Now we got our two rookies in and defensive tackles. So, yep. I mean, it's a constant rotating front.
1: Banks and Citrus, Mayfield
0: look
1: back
0: at
1: pass.
0: Look at Pace!
1: Ivan Pace,
0: look at
1: Jr. Pace. He bulldogs Baker Mayfield for a sack. Ivan Pace, Jr., and his celebration is that of rocking a baby. We'll just leave it right there at that. Wasn't on the team plane. Don't know if there's complete confirmation from the team. Don't feel like having a negative flight back because it's a long flight. There may be moderate chop. But Ivan Pace not on the team flight yesterday was nothing but good news for the Ivan Pace Jr. family, if you know what I mean.
0: He just blew up Cade Otton. And keeping Cade Otton in for protection, that's a tight end in the backfield. And Van Noy also winning quickly.
1: Yeah.
0: Oh, man, that was awesome.
1: Loss of six. Third and 15 for the Buccaneers from their own 29. Three receivers left. Baker, Dallas Turner trying to get in. Flag on the play. Cashman has Mayfield, but he gets it up to Irving. Turns it up 30, 35, 40. Ooh. Ooh, Bucky Irving trying to jump through. Tackle in tandem by Hitman and Kyle Van Noy. But
9: personal foul. Chop block on the offense, number 69 and 7.
1: Cody Mock.
9: 15-yard penalty. Third down.
1: Well, Cody Mock, the former Bison, having a rough day today. That's at least his third penalty, and that was an aggressive one.
0: Yeah, one of which was taken away or overturned. And I think, well, it's a rule now where you can't be engaged up high and then have somebody else come in and chop a guy low. So Cody was just really blocking up high. It was the running back. It was Kenny Gainwell that came in and chopped Eric Wilson to draw the penalty. So it should be more on Gainwell than necessarily Cody Mock.
1: Yeah.
0: Who, I think, yeah, had three today, one of which was declined. But
1: yeah.
0: Now, in this situation.
1: Third and 30 is
0: know,
1: the situation.
0: I know, just look out for the dagger route. Here we go.
1: Well,
0: watch
1: what do
0: the
1: you
0: middle
1: think?
0: Of the field.
1: Draw or screen?
0: And Mike, it's probably going to get out quickly one way or the other.
1: All right, Mayfield out of the shotgun. It's third and 29, actually. Hitman up on the line. Now he retreats. Baker on a very deep drop.
0: Oh, come on. There it
1: is. They threw the flag. The analyst saw it a mile away. Here's a pass for a first down and maybe a touchdown for the Buccaneers. Chris Godwin Jr., 15-10-5 touchdown. But let's go ahead and bring the whole thing back.
0: Yep.
1: Rick's got no back.
9: Holding. Offense number 67. Third down.
1: Luke Getteke withholding, nullifying a touchdown of 85 yards. How about that?
0: Yeah, but still, though, it's like those third and longs with the way things have gone with our defense over the years. You just give up a lot of big plays. But, yeah, it was Dallas Turner who absolutely beat Getteke like a drum.
1: Mm.
0: He like basically jumped on his back. I mean, that was as obvious of a hold as there is. So we'll try it again. Now we're going to get third and, I don't even know how long this is. Is it third and 40, 35?
1: Now I know the field
0: 36.
1: Is completely in shade, and Nacho Lieber said the temperature's gone down dramatically, but these players are still tired. I mean, it took them about a half hour for about eight of them to get back to the 7-yard line from the goal line.
0: Well, when you chase someone 80 yards down the field, then you got to line back up and do it again. It's not
1: right.
0: Easy. Now you might get the draw.
1: Third and 36. From the 8, here's the draw. Gainwell, Wilson slows him. Let's not grab any face masks. Van Ginkle finishes him off. Cody Mock and Getteke still frustrated by the 85-yard touchdown nullified, trying to take it out on some Vikings who are not taking the cheese.
0: But Paul, that's a sneaky huge stat for Dallas Turner, is the fact that he was able to draw that penalty in that situation, a play that continued, and it would have been an 80-yard touchdown.
1: Wilson might have gotten his face mask.
0: But because he, it's very, it's hard for these referees to see that. That's an area
1: very
0: that,
1: tough.
0: Very
1: difficult, no doubt.
0: Yeah.
1: Riley Dixon, high punt.
0: Get away.
1: That long
0: get away.
1: Miles going to let it bounce. Bounces at the 50 to the 45, rolls to the 42, the 41, the 40, outside of the numbers for
0: the
1: 39.
0: Go. Let's go. Come on, offense.
1: Brian Flores defense since halftime of the Green Bay game has allowed one touchdown in the last 27 possessions. It took place today. Baker Mayfield to Ted Hurst. That was a 40-yard touchdown at the near the end of the first quarter. And there was a 15-yard face mask penalty there that kind of extended the drive for the Buccaneers. But how about that? Since halftime of the Packers game, and this is courtesy of the numbers guy, Craig Peters, second half of Green Bay, all of Chicago, and almost to the fourth quarter of this game, one touchdown allowed, Mayfield to Hurst. Well done. First and 10, Minnesota from the 39-yard line, its own 39, without Justin Jefferson. Handoff, Aaron Jones, right side. And he's hit by Christian Rose. Boom at the 40. Falls ahead for a gain of 2. That'll make it second and 8 with 2:45 and counting to go in the third quarter. Minnesota leads 17-13. Thanks for joining us.
0: And that, we just saw that little stutter that Aaron Jones has when he gets through that mesh zone. That's what DeMond Claiborne's going to have to figure out. He's, instead of just taking that thing and running north and south at 100 miles an hour, he's got to let things in front of him kind of develop. As the Vikings right here, letting the clock run, taking a lot of time in the huddle. I'm fine with that right now, but we got to move the chains a couple times here.
1: Jones, 12 runs, 51 yards, a long of 14. Second and 8. Right back to Aaron Jones. He goes up the middle, and he stopped near the line of scrimmage by a couple of Buccaneers. One of them is Tyke Smith, third year from Georgia. So they're selling out on the run right now, Coach. I mean, they five players after the snap came flying right to the spot. It was a one-yard gain. It's now 3rd and 7, Minnesota 2 of 10 on third down.
0: And there's no question that Kevin O'Connell is dedicating himself to the run. He's definitely doing that. But you have two runs in that situation like that, and in the past, we've seen him continue to want to throw the football. So
1: they've run 18 and passed 17.
0: Here comes the blitz. Here comes the blitz. Have a plan.
1: Murray shotgun, three receivers left. Indeed, they blitz. Pass to the right, incomplete. Perhaps a mix-up in communication.
0: Yep.
1: Between Murray and Addison. Jordan at about the 47, broke left. Pass went to the right. Fortunately, wasn't picked off. Addison and Murray chatting with each other a little bit as the offense heads to the sideline. And here comes the passer who punts, Johnny Hecker. I mean, there, if you're a fill-in, probably zero chance they let you punt, pass, right?
0: I would assume so.
1: But he hasn't thrown since 2024. He's 16 and 27 for 205. I mean, this is the alumni zone. This is where you let him throw. Snap, punt, spiral, fair catch by Tez. Brings it in at the 16-yard line. And Tez Johnson fielded one at the 1 and got out to the 14. He clearly learned his lesson. That was a punt of 42 yards by Johnny Hecker, filling in for Brett Thorson, the Ray Guy Award-winning rookie from Georgia. Not only made the squad, but did something to his hamstring on his kicking leg at Soldier Field. So he didn't practice this week and subsequently is not playing. So Johnny Hecker, 7 punts. 336 yards, 2 inside the 20, a long of 63, and an average of 48. Wow. Well done, Johnny Hecker. Here comes Baker, 1st and 10 from his own 16. Handoff. Bucky Irving up the middle across the 15, weaves to the right, hit at the 18, and stopped at about the 20, maybe the 21-yard line for a gain of 5. With about a minute to go in the third quarter, the Minnesota Vikings are trying to go wire to wire and lead every step of the way. It's 17-13 Minnesota.
0: Yeah, that's going back to the counter play. So that's more of the offense that we've seen, the running game that we've seen out of these Buccaneers. And they've been trying to zone things off tackle, but going back to the counter play is we're in the pistol.
1: Ivan Pace Jr. back in. Eric Wilson is the right edge. Baker back to pass. Pump sees nothing. Eludes a pace. Throws a fastball to his left. Caught by Kenny Gainwell. The running back caught it. That's Chris Godwin Jr. at about the 24. Far side of the field. That's just a gain of 3. So that's going to make it 3rd and a long, long 1 from the 25. With 15 seconds and counting to go in the third quarter. As Harrison Smith, Andrew Van Ginkle, and James Pierre return to the game. Brian Flores goes with the nickel. 5 seconds to go. 3rd and actually 2 from the 24. Baker trying to draw the Vikings offside. Not going to work. End of the third quarter. Bucks ball. Vikings lead 17-13. Into the fourth quarter from Raymond James Stadium. Thank you very much for listening to us. If and or when you do, let's get another Vikings victory. Improve to 3-0. Come back, beat the Dolphins. See what happens after that. This is Minnesota Vikings football. 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
14: Hey, it's Meat Sauce here. What exactly is a Tampa Bay Buccaneer? Is it like a corn joke? Okay, that's Hawks material. I stole it. More jokes tomorrow, 5:30 to 9. Bye.
1: 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CF Moto is a proud partner of the Minnesota Vikings. And by the way, Skol Vikings, legendary moments start with a light and your Minnesota Vikings. All right, Baker, third and two from his own 24. Minnesota leads 17-13. Kate Otten in motion to the right. Here's Baker back to pass. He gets away from Blake Cashman, who was unimpeded up the middle. And then Baker is smacked by Joshua Metellus. A, I can't believe Cashman didn't have a sack. So props to Baker. Yeah. B, Metellus just put a hard hit on Baker Mayfield. And old Riley Dixon's in the punt again.
0: Wow, great job by the defense, Paul. I mean, you're getting free rushes of the quarterback, and that doesn't happen too often. It's not easy to outrun Cashman. Mayfield moves a lot better than you think.
1: Yeah.
0: But he didn't think about throwing it down the field, which has been the difference today, as Tampa Bay has not turned the ball over once. Low punt.
1: Yeah, Dixon just out-kept his coverage. It was a spiral. Miles fell when he tried to catch it at the 24. Man, if he had caught that thing on the run.
0: Yeah. That could have been a big one.
1: All right, so we're just underway in the fourth quarter, 17-13 Minnesota. And a couple of veterans today, Johnny Hecker and Riley Dixon. I mean, they've both been in the league forever. They've just been punting a ton. But for Riley Dixon, that was his eighth punt. Johnny Hecker has make that his ninth punt. We've had 16 punts today. The Vikings lead 17-13. And Kyler Murray has thrown his first touchdown pass as a member of the Minnesota Vikings. It went to Jordan Addison from 41 yards. Kyler, 8 of 18, 119, a touchdown, and a deflected pass pick. He's been sacked twice. He's out of the pistol formation, been working without Justin Jefferson since middle of the first quarter. Kyler back to pass, fade. Hockenson in front of the Bucs bench, incomplete at the 42. Sweet play, because Hockenson was wide open for what could have been like a 16-yard gain, but now it's second and 10.
0: Yeah, a couple of these sideline throws, the ball seems to sail on Murray a little bit, and I don't know why that is. Earlier, Jordan Addison bailed him out by getting 2 feet in bounds, and then on that one, though, Hockenson was just outside. That should have been a first down, move the chains type of play.
1: Aaron Jones, 13 runs, 52 yards. He's to the right of Kyler Murray out of the shotgun on second and 10. Minnesota in the fourth quarter attempting to milk a four-point lead. Murray takes the snap. Buccaneers rush four. Kyler looking left. Kyler throwing left. Kyler overshooting Jordan Addison. Covered by Antoine Winfield Jr., seventh year former Gopher, and also a member of the Eden Prairie Eagles football team. It's third and 10 from the 25. Vikings 2-11 on third down.
0: The difficult spot here is that was the throw right where you wanted it to be, and Addison was working to the sideline away from the safety, so there was plenty of real estate to throw that football. He's just, again, just throwing it too far. It's too high. It's just hanging in the air.
1: Kyler Murray, 8 of 21, 19. Empty backfield, five receivers. One is DJ Dallas to the right. He's slot right.
0: Kyler, he's offside.
1: Claps for the ball. Anzalone jumped offside. Kyler dumps left to TJ Hockenson. Caught at the 26 outside the numbers. Then he is upended at the 30. Unofficially a five-yard gain, but let's see if it's 34 offside.
0: Look at Anzalone.
9: Defense number 34 was in a neutral
1: right
9: zone. The ball was
1: fist
9: snapped.
1: Bump.
9: That's a five-yard penalty.
1: Well done, Anzalone.
0: He's
1: coming
0: upset
1: up big.
0: About it. Look at him.
1: Who, Alex?
0: Yeah, he's over there incredulous, and he's now he's pointing his finger at the official and the whole thing. It's like, dude, you were offsides by a mile. I don't know what you're talking about.
1: Looking at the replay here. Oh, yeah, come on, Alex.
0: It reminds me back in the day when you'd play, and guys would come to the sideline and say they're wide open, and then you'd watch the film, and they're covered like a blanket. So some guys don't have any idea what's going on.
1: Well, by the way, with the offside, it still is third and five.
0: Let's go.
1: All right, from the 30. Third and five from the 30. 13 and a half minutes to go in the game. Bikes trying to stay undefeated. Murray out of the shotgun takes the snap. Kyler with a deeper shot left side, incomplete by the sideline to Juwan Jennings. And Juwan Jennings was covered up rather nicely by Keontae Scott, a rookie gain, a fourth rounder. See, that's, you know, this. The Vikings lost Justin Jefferson early in the first quarter to an ankle on a screen play after he had 32 yards. You see, now, I mean, you miss Justin, period. Don't get me wrong. But right now, when legs and minds are tired, how badly do you miss Jefferson?
0: Yeah, and you got a lot of new bodies in there. Ty Felton getting a lot of snaps.
1: Yep.
0: That was the first time that they blitzed Antoine Winfield Jr. He picked it up, so he had time. That means they're short in coverage. So there was an opportunity somewhere.
1: Hecker with a shorter punt to the 35-yard line. Buccaneers with good field position on the Northland Ford Dealer scoreboard. Bucks ball. Vikes still lead 17-13 on the KFAN Minnesota Vikings audio network.
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1: All right, welcome back. Fourth quarter action, 17-13 Vikings Bucks ball. You know, we had 17 points in this game in the first 13-ish minutes of the game. And it's 17-13. Chase McLaughlin with a field goal. Kyler Murray with a touchdown to Jordan Addison. McLaughlin late in the third quarter with a field goal. And now Baker Mayfield Going to try to give the Bucks the lead. First and 10 from his own 33 out of the pistol. Play action. He fires a fastball over the middle. Ibuka caught that one. Metellus smacked him at the 45-yard line. That's a big gain for the Tampa Bay Buccaneers. 21 yards into Vikings territory. They scrimmage from the Buccaneers logo, which is a flag with a skull and a couple of swords on it above a football. And they have it first and 10 from the Vikings 45 in Mecca and Buka.
0: Same route that they've been hitting Kate Otten on. So it's those little seams off of a play action that's been working for them.
1: And it's kind of what Christian Watson got the team on in the first game. Kind of the same concept. First down, Mayfield. Hands off to Bucky Irving. Tries the right side. Hated it against one of the best defenses in the NFL. So he darts back to the left, and that's no gain. Second and 10.
0: Yeah, we could use one of those patented Tampa Bay turnovers here pretty soon. Mm-hmm. Again, that's something that's kind of gone under the radar today. Tampa Bay has been very loose with the football in the first two games. Mm-hmm. Turning it over four times against Cincinnati, one of which was recovered for a touchdown.
1: Yeah.
0: But they've been protecting the football well today.
1: Especially Mayfield.
0: Yeah.
1: I mean, he has three fumbles this year, and he's lost them all. He hasn't fumbled one time today. Second and 9 from the Vikings 44. Mayfield sends Irving flaring out to the right. Goes on a 5-step drop. Nearly sacked by Wilson, who I think was held. There's the flag. Mayfield runs up the middle to the 40. Leads to the right to the 35. Between the hash marks, Baker was cooking to the 30, but there's a flag. This is another hold. Eric Wilson got held.
9: Holding. Offense number 87.
0: I thought there was going to be a face mask penalty.
1: Yeah, I thought Wilson got that face mask too, but instead,
0: wow.
1: Payne Durham, fourth year from Purdue, backup tight end with the hold.
0: Wow, we've been giving headaches to backup tight ends all this season.
1: Yeah, I mean, Eric Wilson is playing with his hair on fire.
0: Well, he never really grabbed it. He had his hand on his face.
1: Did he?
0: Yeah, but it's not. Again, that's a that. All right, let's just do this. When they moved the white hat referee behind the line of scrimmage, remember they used to have a judge behind the defense
1: on the offensive side.
0: Yes, they moved that judge to the backfield, and now it's just harder for them to see that penalty.
1: Mm. Second and 19 for the Buccaneers. Mayfield empty backfield, encountered, hit, and sacked by Blake Cashman and Eric Wilson. Back at the 32-yard line. That's a loss of 14 yards, and it'll be third and 33 third and 29 for the Buccaneers.
0: Wow, that's just Cashman and Eric Wilson just doing a little bit of a crossing stunt, and it was Cashman that hit Bucky Irving first and then looped around. So just a beautifully executed stunt by those two inside linebackers.
1: Third and 29, 17-13 Minnesota, 10:50 and counting to go in the game. Baker out of the shotgun, four-man rush, quick hitter to the right. It is caught at the 47-yard line by Ibuka, and he paid for it, but he brought it in. Oh, there's a flag.
0: Oh,
1: right,
0: man.
1: By a,
0: come on.
1: They're going to get Metellus for unnecessary or unsportsmanlike conduct. Watch this.
0: Oh, man, if this gives them a first down, we just absolutely let them off the hook.
1: Scott Novak.
0: Come on.
1: Oh, geez, third and 29.
9: Personal foul, unnecessary roughness on a defense number 44.
1: Yep.
9: It's a 15-yard penalty and automatic first down.
1: On third and 29, Peter.
0: That's unacceptable. It makes you wonder if the referees see that missed face mask call or whatever and decide, you know, they got that in their back pocket.
1: Metellus got him pretty good with the crown of his helmet.
0: I don't know. I'm trying to take another look at it.
1: Yep. Hey, Ben, what do you think?
8: So I think this is a makeup call because of the hit on Ibuka, actually, earlier in this series, the middle of the field reception, and then Metellus hit him right in the face mask, and then on the big screen in the stadium, they kept replaying it, and you could tell that the fans were upset, so I think that was the makeup call.
1: All right. First down for the Buccaneers. Mayfield takes the snap, hands it to Kenneth Gainwell after they run into each other in clomper-like fashion. And Van Ginkel brings down Gainwell back at the 45-yard line. So They need a 50-50 penalty on Metellus to move into Vikings territory. Yeah. Then the next play, you got the quarterback and the running back running into each other, and they lose six. Second is 16. Baker back to pass. Looks right, sees nothing. He wants to go deep down the field.
20: There's a hole!
1: He's dancing all over the place. Throws to the right and is dropped by Ted Hurst. So now it's third and 16 from the 45.
0: That was a changeup pitch defensively because we only rushed four, and Mayfield had all the time in the world, but there was absolutely nowhere to go. And then Tyrion Ingram Dawkins was held up like, I mean.
1: No flag.
0: Oh, no flag, though, so it's interesting that they're deciding to swallow the flag. But huge play here, Paul, because field position matters in the field goal attempt. So right. If we can get them to go backwards, yeah. We may be able to make them punt. So let's see what happens.
1: Buccaneers 2 of 14 on third down. This is third and 16 from the Vikings 45. Here's the blitz. Quick pass left, caught by Godwin Jr. Turns it up at the 40, and in front of his bench is encountered by Blake Cashman at the 36. So he got 9 of the 16. And that puts Chase McLaughlin in reasonable field goal attempt range. 9.5 minutes to go in the game. And the Vikings lead 17-13. McLaughlin is going to try a 54-yard field goal left hash.
0: I think Todd Bowles is feeling good about his defense and just said, hey, let's get that quick hitter. Let's get the field goal attempt and go from there.
1: McLaughlin 2 of 2 from 50-plus this year. Snap spot. Kick. Is good. Chase McLaughlin sounds the cannons. The cannons finally ignite. 9:02 to go in the game. 17-16 Minnesota. And after looking back at that replay, which you and Ben were talking about, I mean, Metellus made contact. I mean, the helmet came together with the Buka or whomever it was.
0: Yeah.
1: But it wasn't as bad as I thought it was live. But nevertheless, the Vikings still lead 17-16. And McLaughlin hasn't missed a kick in like a year. Holy cow.
0: Now, the defense, Paul, I mean, they've played exceptionally well today. They've taken Tampa out of what they want to do.
1: Ben Lieber has a question for the analyst.
8: I got a question for Pete. Pete, we are, our inside linebackers, Ewill and Cash, are probably the best in the league at running that inside pick stunt. Mugging that A-gap. Can you just, like, walk through, like, what makes that so effective and why we're so good at it?
0: Well, I mean, the main thing is that the first guy that blitzes is really trying to eat up and pick, either eat up the protection from the running back and then pick the guard or any of the linemen that are blocking on the other A-gap. And then the second linebacker just loops his way around. And a lot of times, the penetrator ends up the one being free. But we do that so well, and then you get guys like Pace in there that could just bulldog their way to the quarterback. It's such a mix-up. They don't know if they're getting power or speed.
1: Boom! Here comes Miles Price from the 5. Weaves to the left of the 15 to the 20. Co-Keeped is down, kicking his legs. And there's a flag on this as Miles Price was taken down at about the 30-yard line. Ivan Pace Jr. and Jay Ward barking at the field judge.
0: Yeah, we don't need to be backed up any more than we already are.
9: After the play was over, personal foul, unnecessary roughness, number 38 of the kicking team.
1: Hey.
9: 15 yards will be out of the end of the play. First down.
1: That's Kevin Knowles, second-year special teamer from Florida State.
0: Ivan Pace is drawing the penalty. That's kind of a ticky-tack kind of a call for a personal foul. I mean, normally you get late in the game, you get to this, second half of the fourth quarter, the referees tend to disappear, but these guys have been throwing flags consistently all game.
1: 8:56 to go in the game. Murray under center. Vikes lead by a point now. Aaron Jones, the tailback, he gets the call to the right side. Turns it up, hit at the line of scrimmage following T.J. Hawkinson. And he gets to the 46 for a gain of 1. That's 2nd and 9. Kyler Murray this half, by the way, 2 of 11, 7 yards, and an interception on a pass that was deflected by Vita Vea and picked off by the beefeater Rashawn Robinson.
0: Yeah, 25 yards in the third quarter total. I mean, we've got to find a way to at least be able to move the chains without Justin Jefferson.
1: Each team with 3 timeouts remaining. Vikes lead by 1. Juwan Jennings in motion to the right. Play action from under center. Kyler for the pass to the left side.
0: There we
1: caught.
0: Go. There we go.
1: By Jordan Addison at the Bucks 44 for a first down. Kyler Murray, right hash, left sideline. Hard pass. Well done. First down. Great job, Kyler.
0: Absolutely. In the last series, Paul, we saw him miss a seven route to TJ Hockenson. He kind of floated a ball outside to Jordan Addison. I mean, that if that timing and that accuracy can just work its way and settle in and be like it is on that last play, then yes, we will be able to matriculate down the field.
1: First and 10 from the Bucks 44. Kyler fakes the toss right to Aaron Jones. Now he has to get away from a buck. He's backpedaling and he throws it out of bounds.
0: Smart.
1: Josh Oliver was in the vicinity. I mean, I was a little worried we were going to have some intentional grounding there.
0: No. Receiver in the area. And
1: yep.
0: I don't know about...
1: Elijah Canty agrees with me, by the way. Do you see him down there saying intentional grounding?
0: Of course he does.
1: Oh, well, I mean, it's kind of dicey.
0: Yeah, I don't know about... I don't know if 5 years ago, A'shaun Robinson would have made Kyler Murray pull that thing up.
1: Right.
0: I mean, right. A'shaun Robinson's a big man. But he's not great in space.
1: Aaron Jones, despite battling... Some bumps and bruises this week and being limited to practice. Man, he's played a lot today, and he's going to get the call here. Swing right to Jones, 45. He cuts it left, following his blocking like the veteran he is. Hit at the 40 and taken down at the 39. So from second and 10, they got half of it back. Middle of the fourth quarter, Vikings lead 17-16. It's third and 5 from the Buccaneers 39. Yes, we are in Will Riker territory. But you got to get a touchdown here and make the Bucs sweat. Ty Felton played a lot today in the stead of Justin Jefferson, runs out to the left.
0: And they're going to blitz. They got all their guys on the line of scrimmage, so if you throw the ball here, you're going to have to get rid of it quickly.
1: Three receivers left, Addison to the right, Murray out of the shotgun. Now Miles Price motions behind Kyler, who's back to pass. He'll check down over the middle, and it's caught by Aaron Jones at the 35. That's a gain of 4 yards. So it's fourth and one. Fourth and one from the 35. So it's a 52-yard drive by Will Reichert. But with a one-point lead, Kevin O'Connell is like, you know what? We brought in Frank Smith, the former offensive coordinator for the Miami Dolphins. We've reconfigured this running game. It's working. And we're going to go for it on fourth and one, and we're going to powerhouse our way to a first down.
0: Yeah, they're playing man-to-man as you see Anzalone walk all the way out on the tight end, so we know what coverage we're getting.
1: Murray, shotgun, fourth and one from the Bucs 35. Handoff goes to Aaron Jones. Aaron Jones spurts up the middle. First down! They powerhouse their way behind the Minnesota Moving Company for a run of three, and they only needed one. Clock runs. Vikes lead 17-16, and they just got a first down on fourth down.
0: What a fantastic block by Donovan Jackson, Paul. He takes whoever it was that was in front of him and just buries him on the ground, and that's what that is, man. Fourth down, 1 yard to go. Who's tougher? Who's going to move who more? And Donovan Jackson won that down.
1: First and 10 from the Buccaneers, 32, 17-16 Minnesota. 5.5 minutes to go in the game. Murray under center. Play action off Aaron Jones. Now Kyler eludes a Buccaneer. He nearly spins away from another. He's taken down, but a flag comes in late.
0: Free first down for us.
1: It's going to be a free first down. I believe it's either Kalijah Kancey or Anthony Nelson.
9: There is no foul.
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9: On the play clock.
0: So how do they do that? Let me ask you a question. Yeah, what changed since the hit?
1: Let's quickly pause for station identification. It's Minnesota Vikings football.
0: Come on.
19: 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The Fan.
1: You were saying?
0: That's garbage, because what changed in the 10 seconds from when he threw the flag, because it happened right in front of him, to when he picked it up and said it wasn't a foul? And then you see the replay, and yeah, the guy's head was down. So if you're going to call it one way, you got to be consistent. What a garbage pickup of a flag.
1: All right, second and 15 from the Bucks 37, 17-16 Minnesota. Murray will swing it out right flat. Aaron Jones turns it up at the 40. He'll angle to the left to the 35, where Christian Roseboom brings him down. And and that's going to be a gain of just a couple of yards. So it's still going to be third and long, third and about 12, maybe 13, 4.5 minutes to go in the game. 17-16 Minnesota.
0: I mean, I know we're in Will Reichert field goal territory, but you want to make sure that this thing stays positive, Paul. You don't want to go backwards in this case. And the shorter you can make this attempt, try to move the chains, but the shorter you can make this attempt, the better.
1: Tenth play of a possession that has gone 20 yards. And the Minnesota Vikings have had the ball a minute to 2 minutes and change. Murray is going to dump it over the middle. Flags come in. Oh, incomplete. Elijah Roberts knocked the pass away. Now, Murray was straight in the pocket. Let's see what the penalty is.
0: Going to be probably holding against us.
9: Holding. Offense number 76. That's a 10-yard penalty. Third down.
1: But Murray on those straight drops at 5'10". With those tall offensive linemen, we've seen that a few times today with like Elijah Roberts et al.
0: Yeah, and they're just kind of trying to clog up the middle. And my heavens, Will Fries is on roller skates on that play. And it's tough for offensive linemen when you're getting dumped on your back to not to let go and not grab on your way down. But we got a ways to go to get back in the field goal range, and it looks like we're going to get a blitz.
1: All right, ninth play of a possession that's gone 11 yards and taken 5 minutes. Murray throws to the left side, and it is caught by Jordan Addison, eludes a tackle at the 40. Another flag comes in from this overly officious crew, and he's taken down at
0: another
1: the 35.
9: Legal block in the back for the offense number 74.
1: Wow, Donovan. Holy cow. All right.
0: Wow. And the one call that they pick up is the one that they should have made. So, Vita Vea coming out, getting some fresh bodies in there. Wyatt Cansey just checking back in. And
1: well, the Vikings have been penalized 9 times, 8 for the Buccaneers. And remember, into the game, we told you, Scott Novak and this officiating crew averaged 23.5 flags thrown a game through 2 games, by far the most of the 17 crews, and they are living up to the hype today.
0: We can get 10 yards. We're in field goal range.
1: It's 3rd and 27. Murray throws over the middle, caught by Aaron Jones at the 45, turns it up on Rose Boom at the 40, and he leaps ahead to the 34, which means that would be, make that the 37. That would be about a 51-yard try for Will Reichert. Vikes lead by 1, 17-16. Clock continues to run. Buccaneers have 3 timeouts, and this play is going to take off somewhere in the neighborhood of about 3:05 to go in the game. So this will be actually a 56-yard try by Will Reichert, who is 5 of 5 this season, and he's already hit today from 54. Johnny Hecker holds. Andrew DePaula snaps. 56-yard try. Kick is up. And it is good! Will Reichert kicks the Minnesota Vikings to a 20-16 lead with 3:10 to go in the game. It's nervous time in Tampa Bay, Florida. Don't leave the KFAN Minnesota Vikings audio network.
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6: 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Cowboys get one in. Turpin 9 yards out, and they take the lead over the Ravens, that is, 28-24. Now back to PA.
1: Mike Mussman, Scoreboard Central. Paul Allen, Pete Bursich, Ben Lieber. Ben's on the sideline. Greg Peters on numbers. Chris Hockey, onside producer. Jared Wells, engineering by his side. Brandon Molesky, master control supervisor. Chad Abbott, producing at FM 100.3 KFAM. Will Reichard with a shorter kick, and on two bounces, Kenneth Gainwell fields it at the 10 to the 15, heads near side to the 25, and by the Bucks bench is thrown out of bounds at the 30-yard line. So the Vikings just got a Will Reichard field goal. Will, into the game, hadn't kicked from 50 and beyond this year, but he's 2 of 2 from 50-plus today, hitting from 54 and most recently 56. That possession went 11 plays, 17 yards, took nearly 6 minutes. Now, we can do without the 17 yards, but the 11 plays, 5 minutes, 52 seconds, that chewed a lot of clock.
0: Yeah, it did, and Tampa still has 3 timeouts in 3 minutes, so...
1: Yep.
0: Here we go.
1: 20-16 Minnesota. Baker from under center goes play action. He'll dump left. It's caught by Kenneth Gainwell at the 30. Jukes to the right to the 35. Puts the pedal to the metal to the left to the 40. Out of bounds at the 42. It's a catch and run of 13 yards by Kenny Gainwell. 6-year from Memphis. Played against the Vikings in Dublin last year when he wore the black and gold.
0: That might be the first check down we've seen out of Mayfield today to the running back. Most of the time, running backs have been in the backfield trying to protect. But this time they were able to leak. He was able to leak out.
1: First and 10, Buccaneers from their own 42-yard line. Baker Mayfield back under center. Kenneth Gainwell still the tailback. No Bucky Irving. Crazy. Cade Otten in motion to the right. Toss right to Kenneth Gainwell. Kyle Van Noy, the veteran, sniffed it out with a big tackle for loss. Back to the 38-yard line. It's a loss of 4. Kyle Van Noy, playing in his 177th game, has emerged for the Minnesota Vikings at a great time. He has a sack today, and he had that big TFL.
0: Yeah, he's just upset about being on the practice squad and being lifted all the time.
1: Second and 14 from their own 38. Vikes lead 20-16. Baker, shotgun, takes a high snap. He'll check down left to Kenneth Gainwell. Isaiah Rogers had that thing sniffed out all the way from Sarasota. So he slows Gainwell, and Van Ginkel finishes him off at the 38. And that's going to be no gain. So it's third and 14 for the Buccaneers. We're going to hit the two-minute warning. When we return, third and 14 from the Buccaneers 38. Vikes lead 20-16. The Buccaneers are 2 of 15 on third down. Just go ahead and dagger somebody right here. We'll be back shortly on the KFAM Minnesota Vikings Audio Network.
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0: Gango back for protection now. Baker bouncing around in the pocket. He's going to throw to the right side. Incomplete! Ibuka broke it off left, and Baker threw it right. And now it's 4th and 13 from the 39-yard line of the Buccaneers. Minnesota leads 20-16.
1: Wow, that Ibuka connection with Baker Mayfield has just not produced much today. They've got a couple of good plays in, but the two of them have had some opportunities. And well, here comes the shell game. Are they going to blitz? Are they going to play zone? What's going to happen here?
0: Right, because it confused Baker last time, clearly.
1: He had plenty of time and still just got rid of that football. So let's see.
0: 4th and 13. Baker, shotgun, takes the snap. Four-man rush. Cashman got through. Baker spins away from him to the left. Now Eric Wilson's trying to ruin his day. Baker's able to get away from that. He's looking like Fran Tarkenton with the way he's running around. So he'll throw it to the right. Intercepted! Andrew Van Ginkle has picked off Baker Mayfield. And Baker Mayfield is down at the 14-yard line. Baker went spinning around, circumnavigating, running left and right, covering more ground than Lewis and Clark, looking like Fran Tarkenton. But he eventually had to throw it, and when he did, it was picked off by the Gink.
1: What a tremendous job by our defense today, Paul.
0: Down to Ben Lieber.
2: Yeah, guys, I'm standing about 10 feet away from Baker Mayfield. Three trainers around him. He's holding... It looked like a right hand or right thumb, but now it is sort of like, now he's crisscrossing his arms, almost like he's holding his right shoulder. And we all know that he's had a couple of shoulder injuries in the past, and he is grimacing hard. I mean, he is in a lot of pain right now. Trainers are talking to him, trying to talk him through it, trying to calm him down, but he's writhing in pain, wiggling his feet. Now they're going to try to see if they can get him up on his feet.
1: Now it's another cross then up the middle, and then you had some pressure by Cashman, and then Eric Wilson finally. It was Jalen Redmond, I think.
2: He's back on his feet now, guys.
0: Yep.
2: He is holding that right arm. It looked like
1: a
2: right hand, right thumb. Mm. But now it sort of looks like he's gingerly holding that right arm.
1: It's his right thumb, because when he threw the ball, Cashman had his arm up, and that thumb hit Cashman's arm.
0: Oh.
1: Oh, man. So that thumb really bent itself back. Yeah, it did not look pretty. Did not look pretty. But hey, Blake Cashman, Eric Wilson, Jake Golday at times, Ivan Pace when he was in there, they've all provided pressure up the middle all day long, Paul. And the beauty of having those linebackers blitzing up the middle and providing pressure is that they're good enough athletes to chase down someone like a Baker Mayfield. So defense delivers another beauty of a game today.
0: 20-16 Minnesota, Van Ginkle's first interception this season. And he also has been part of a sack today, so he has three on the year. He's the Gink. Kyler Murray from under center will flare right to Aaron Jones. Caught at the 35, turns it up to the 30 on Tyke Smith. And Aaron smartly stayed in bounds.
1: Yeah, but he's down, though.
0: But he's slow to get up, right? Yeah. So Blake Randall will help him up. And, Aaron has come out of the game. He is definitely limping conspicuously.
1: He's down for a while, and then the trainers from Tampa Bay start pointing at him, but he's jogging himself off the field, so...
0: He's a tough guy.
1: Yeah, hopefully he'll be okay. I mean, Aaron Jones, I mean, talk about a gritty performance by him. Questionable during the week.
0: 12-yard catch and run.
1: You know, questionable during the week as DJ Dallas checks in. But, might have been that left shoulder that got kind of tweaked behind him in that turf, and this... We talked about it earlier, Paul. This turf looks good on TV, but when you get out there and stand on it, man, it's, surface is not great.
0: Josh Oliver, by the way, hurt himself in the second half, so he's out for the rest of the game. Jordan Addison in motion to the left. First down for the Vikings at the Buccaneers 29. Murray hands it to DJ Dallas. Antoine Winfield Jr. comes soaring in and smacks him at the 28. DJ Dallas falls ahead to the 27 for a gain of two. It'll be 2nd and 8. Buccaneers use their 3-2. Buccaneers use their second of three timeouts with 1:28 to go in the game.
1: Kyler Murray right now 15-29, 168 yards, only 66.5 on the rating.

0: London. He started to throw the football deep. He found Jordan Addison a couple times, and it just looked like early in this game, Paul, the ball was floating on him a little bit, even on those deep balls that he threw. But later on, when we needed it, needed to move the chains, he threw a great out route across the field to Jordan Addison. So hopefully,
1: yeah,
0: hopefully that's that'll be the trend of the future.
1: Second and eight from the Buccaneers 27. Murray. Toss right. Aaron Jones back in. He's a tough guy. Goes to the right. Didn't like it. So he'll dart back between the hash marks for a gain of one. Elijah Simmons brings him down. And Aaron gets up out of the pile limping. And it will be third and seven. And Todd Bowles, coach of the Buccaneers, uses his third and final timeout. First down here makes you a 3-0 operation. Heading back home to play the Miami Dolphins. That's a winless team. They lost today to the Kansas City Chiefs by a couple of touchdowns. Then the Vikings are at New Orleans in 2 weeks. Then they get the bye. Minnesota 2-14 on third down.
0: Also able to even up the take give, Paul, and our record with the take with them even or better on take give is very, very good.
1: 37-4, about to be 38-4. Nice pickup. Third and seven, Jennings in motion to the right. Vikings have gone 3.5 quarters of this game without Justin Jefferson. Handoff. Aaron Jones left side into a pile of pewter for a gain of one, and the Buccaneers cannot stop the clock. So we're going to start at 111. And now we're at 105 with 30 to go on the play clock. You went to Notre Dame. I went to Pasadena City College. So you can kind of figure out for the audience how much time is between the play clock and the game clock. And the Vikings will use one of their three timeouts here soon.
0: They're going to have about 36 seconds left to go in this game when they take this timeout.
1: Mm-hmm.
0: Be interesting to see if we attempt the field goal in this situation.
1: I mean, you probably just go for it, and even if you don't get it, you recognize Baker Mayfield, their preferred quarterback. Timeout Vikes. Baker Mayfield, you know, he's probably not going to come back in, right?
0: Yeah, I probably not, considering that the way that thing looked and how he came off the field.
1: So then you have Jalen Daniels, a rookie free agent from Kansas. I mean, if you're up four and you got like 30 seconds to go in the game and Jalen Daniels rolls in and beats you, well, you got a problem. But they're gonna attempt a field goal with Will Reichert. Now, this will be a 43-yard field goal between the hash marks. Andrew DePaula to ship it back to fill-in and veteran punter Johnny Hecker. Will Reichert yet to miss this year. Snap spot. Reichert. McCollum flying in trying to block it, but he didn't get it. And Will Reichert made it. So the Minnesota Vikings have a 23-16 lead. 33 seconds to go in the game from Raymond James Stadium. And unless something completely unforeseen, unless this game totally goes amiss, Ben Lieber is going to have Miles Price on the KFAN Minnesota Vikings Audio Network immediately after the game. Miles Price with an 86-yard punt return touchdown in the first quarter. The first punt return touchdown the Vikings have had since. Not 2016 in Marcus Sherrill's at U.S. Bank Stadium against the Texans. That was 162 games ago. So that's coming up very soon. Speaking of kick return touchdowns, the last time the Buccaneers returned a kick for a touchdown, it was 2010, Michael Spurlock.
0: Well, you better kick this thing out of the back of the end zone, what you want to do here, because you don't want to give them any chance of a return, because right now it's most likely their best chance of putting points on the board.
1: Thousands of Minnesota Vikings fans who made the trek south to Tampa Bay about to go crazy. Here's the kick, and it's retrievable by Kenny Gainwell. Heads left to the 5-10, 15-20. The Vikings force him to the sideline, and James Pierre will shove him out of bounds. And that'll take place at about the 37-yard line, somewhere around there.
0: That's the second time this year, Paul, we've really challenged our kickoff team. Last week against the Chicago Bears, we didn't kick it out of the back of the end zone. In that case there, I thought for sure they would kick it out the back.
1: Mm-hmm.
0: And just let them take it at the 35. But
1: you got out of bounds at the 33.
0: So, you know.
1: All right. So here's here is Jalen Daniels. Where's number 10? getting his first regular season action. Undrafted rookie from Kansas. Jalen Daniels with 28 seconds to go in the game and no timeouts. 23-16 Minnesota. The Vikings have three guys by the line of scrimmage. All three rush, eight drop. Daniels, who he has a nice arm, goes to the right side to Hurst. Incomplete. Down at the 25-yard line. And it was Isaiah Rogers on the coverage. Props to this undrafted Jayhawk. I mean, out of the bullpen, basically no time to warm up. My man just chucked it 50 yards in the air, and it was a nice spiral.
2: Just heaved it deep, and there was a lot of hand fighting there between Hurst and Isaiah Rogers.
1: Yeah, I mean, that's obviously with Novak's crew, what you can have is if some penalty that gets you down by the 20.
2: Exactly right, and then now all of a sudden it's a different ballgame, so we'll see.
1: All right, so the Vikings have five players about 15, 20 yards from the line of scrimmage. They rush three. Daniels, straight drop, steps up. He's going to run. Left side, 30, 35, 40, out of bounds at the 41. So he runs for a first down. Took about 7-8 seconds off the game clock. Buccaneers with no timeouts remaining. 13 seconds to go in the game. And that was kind of wise there by Daniels. Got to the 42-yard line, or 41, and he shortened what will be required to throw it into the end zone at the end of the game. You know what I mean?
2: They might try to hit a quick out. I mean, you can see the safeties. You see Metellus on the sideline. They're trying to keep everything in bounds. So
1: Theo Jackson and Harrison Smith are 40 yards from the line of scrimmage.
2: Well, I mean, they're protecting the sideline because they've one thing you don't want is a 30-yard throw and have them get out of bounds before time expires.
1: Right.
2: Allow them to get a decent shot at a Hail Mary or a play at the end of the game. But knowing Flores, if that happens, he's going to send eight. All out blitz him. So we'll see.
1: The assumption here,
2: I don't know what's going on,
1: is the Vikings used a timeout. No, they couldn't. They used a timeout before the Riker kick. So Novak, I mean, is he like waiting for Baker Mayfield to come back in? Like, did he get word from Todd Bowles, hey, Baker's close, can you slow the game?
2: I don't know what they're doing.
1: Yeah, Baker Mayfield out of the game, threw an interception to Andrew Van Ginkle. And
3: the runner was just short of the line to gain.
1: Oh.
3: It'll be third down and half a yard. Third down.
1: Well, the 2 of 16 on third down numbers in play for these Buccaneers all of a sudden.
2: Wow.
3: Yeah, game clock at 14. Play clock to 40, please.
1: Bucks just got a free second. Western Michigan coaches broke out in a cold sweat.
2: I love how he's getting frustrated with all of us up here, and he's the guy that's
1: third down from the Buccaneers 40. Vikes lead 23-16. Here's Van Ginkle all over Daniels, who he'll weave his way out to the right. He'll throw to the right. Caught Kenny Gainwell.
2: Nope.
1: They say incomplete. Well, he caught it and was out of bounds.
2: Oh, here we go. Fourth down.
1: Yep. Fourth down from the Buccaneers 40. Now, the Vikings had rushed three the previous couple of plays.
2: They only rushed one that last one.
1: And it was Van Ginkle, and I don't know who was supposed to block him, but he got through. Yeah, you got Dallas Turner, Andrew Van Ginkle, Blake Cashman, closest to the line of scrimmage. Eric Wilson, Isaiah Rogers, Byron Murphy Jr., James Pierre. They're about 10, 12 yards from the quarterback. The rest are 20, 30, 40 yards away. Here's Daniels, back to pass, final play of the game. The undrafted Kansas product is going to heave it down near the end zone. It doesn't get to the end zone. What it does get is the Minnesota Vikings, a 3-0 start in 2026. The final score, 23-16.
2: Man, I think Isaiah Rogers came up with an interception on that one, Paul. We're going to have to take another look. We couldn't see it. It's 20 bodies around the ball on the opposite side of the field, but the Vikings might have ended up.
1: James Pierre with his second interception this season. Bucks are 0-3, Vikings 3-0.
2: And we come out of this plus one, so great job. I mean, what a stellar performance by the Viking defense.
1: Now, Miles Price had a punt return touchdown. The only one to catch him today is with him now. It's Ben Lieber.
4: Yeah, thanks a lot, PA. Yeah, I barely caught him. I mean, I think he's still running. Miles, congratulations. It's your first career punt return ever. It's the first for the team since 2016, 162 games. Your 86-yard punt return, please take us through that.
5: It was a sky area, and all I felt was the gunner getting washed. And I said, oh, I'm going to take a chance. And as soon as I took a chance, I seen nothing but space. All I had to do was get it in and get it out. That's it.
4: So at one point in time, up until that, the offensive last final drive, you had more yards than our entire offense. You finished the day, 9 returns, 238 yards. And at one point in time, they only had 230 yards. Dude, how are you still standing up? You got to be exhausted right now.
5: I mean, a little bit. I think I could probably take one more. I'll probably do one more. I'll be good. I'll be nice and tired.
4: So please take it through this, the mindset of a returner, specifically a punt returner. I mean, it takes a special breed to go out there knowing that everybody's coming to take your head off. But when you're lining up back there, what is going through your head before you receive the ball?
5: First thing I'm thinking is calm. Calm feet, calm mind. I know when my feet are calm, I'm calm. Second, feel the ball. That's the hardest part about returner is feeling the ball no matter. I mean, you got guys trying to put it away from you, especially like me being back there, I know they're trying to punt away from me. So with that being said, you know, I'm just thinking calm mind, feel the ball. And after that, once I feel it, I know I can make something happen.
4: I know you're pretty involved with the offense as well. It was kind of rough going there for a while, first couple drives, and then we really opened it up, saw some vulnerabilities, took some deep shots. What can you tell us about what you guys saw in offense and the adjustment you guys made?
5: I mean, all I knew is we had to operate, you know. We came out and made a few changes. Came out and had to, because, you know, Jets went down for a bit. So some guys had to step up, and that's exactly what we did. Everybody came out and found a way to come out with a dub.
4: That is probably the beauty of this offense for all your receivers. You have to know every single position. So when a guy goes down, somebody's got to step up.
5: Definitely. I mean, that's part of the game. You know, that's part of being a pro. Just knowing your job, alignment, assignment, and execution.
4: What'd you think of K1 out there?
5: He did a great job. We came out with the dub.
4: Look to your right now. You see some fans leaving, but we have a great crowd and we have a great fan base. But can you believe the crowd that was here today?
5: Yeah, of course. I first thing I said when we got out here, I said, boy, our fans travel. Boy, they travel. It don't matter where we play at, they going to travel.
4: Well, man, I appreciate you were traveling all over the field. Congrats on your first career punt return for a touchdown. You were the star of the game, man.
5: I appreciate it. Thank you.
4: All right, guys, back to you.
1: Yeah, great job, Ben, as usual. And for those of you who did travel southeast to Tampa Bay, Florida, well, you got paid off. The Minnesota Vikings beat the Tampa Bay Buccaneers and have improved to 3-0. The game was produced by Chad Abbott and Chris Hockey. On-site producer engineer Jared Wells. Also, master control supervisor Brandon Molesky. Production coordinator Diego. Highlight coordinators Zach Halverson and Max Fuller. On the numbers, we have the great Craig Peters from Vikings.com. And for Ben Lieber and Pete Bursich, I'm Paul Allen. Excited to chat with you next week for a home game against the Miami Dolphins, because your Minnesota Vikings head into that game 3-0 atop the NFC North. The final score, 23-16. Post-game show with Kevin O'Connell's press conference coming up shortly. Eric Nordquist and Ron Johnson have Vikings fan line for you after that. And they'll take your talkbacks and your emails and your phone calls and plenty to discuss with this 3-0 Minnesota Vikings football team. Thank you very much for listening from Raymond James Stadium. Have a wonderful Sunday evening. This is Minnesota Vikings football.
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14: Vikings get the win in Tampa Bay, 23-16. They are now 3-0 on the season, and they'll be hosting the Dolphins coming up on next Sunday. That is 3:05 at home at U.S. Bank Stadium. The Chiefs, by the way, they beat the Dolphins today, 24-10. And we got Hall of Famer Mark Rosen on the line with us here after a 23-16 win for your Minnesota Vikings. Most importantly, we're 3-0. The worst part is Justin Jefferson. We just don't know what the seriousness is going to be of that ankle injury.
15: Well, again, you're right, Mus. We don't know. I mean, by all appearances, it doesn't look real serious, but you just don't know about these things because an ankle can be, you know, until they may have to do an MRI. I mean, he walked off on his own power, didn't have a severe limp, but that doesn't mean anything. We know that in today's game, and it was just kind of a mystery because, you know, we saw what I think the Vikings obviously wanted to do on the first play from scrimmage. When Murray hit Jefferson with a bullet pass for 22 yards, and I think every Viking fan's going, whoa, this is what we've been waiting for. Here we go. I mean, JJ's going to have maybe he'll have 10 catches today, a tutty or two. That was it. And all of a sudden, he's out of the game, and I'm watching it going, what happened to him? And then, you know, it took the TV folks a little while to figure out that he was in the blue tent. Then they showed the replay of the ankle kind of getting sat on in the middle of a scrum, and he was off to the locker room. So all we can do is hope that he's a quick healer because without Justin Jefferson, obviously that Kyler Murray had the big strike to Jordan Addison, the touchdown pass for 41 yards, but that was kind of the extent of their offense. The Vikings did not run a play in the red zone all day, thanks to Miles Price, an 86-yard punt return for a touchdown. That was enough because they just unleashed their defense on Baker Mayfield, who literally got beat up by the end of the game. And he took a beating. But, not exactly a game that they're going to send the highlights to Canton, Ohio for folks to look at ever again. I mean, that third quarter was about as ugly as it got. I thought last week in Chicago, Mus, with the rain and, you know, with that, they're not going to be able to move the ball. It's really ugly for both teams. Well, they're playing in perfect conditions today in Tampa. The weather's perfect. And the Vikings obviously couldn't get anything going offensively, and that defensive there is today. Last week was Dallas Turner. Today it was Eric Wilson, basically stealing the show with a lot of complimentary help.
14: Yeah, absolutely. And like you said, the start of the game was exciting, and we're like, okay, this is going to be great. And then just became a punt fest. I mean, Hecker had 8 punts in this game. Riley Dixon for Tampa Bay had 9 punts, 17 punts in all. In the just, wow, can we move the ball anywhere on this field?
15: Yeah, Johnny Hecker was sitting on his couch the last couple of weeks. He was released by the Vikings. He lost the punting battle in training camp, and you know they had his number on the hotline ready to go. And you know he gets a nice paycheck for showing up, and he had to earn it today with those punts. He had a 60-yarder as well. So special teams mattered, and it can never stop saying enough good things about Will Reichert. What a machine this kid is. I mean, 25 straight field goals, I think. I'm sure you've got the stats in front of you.
14: Yes.
15: 54-yarder, the 56-yarder. I mean, he's just money every single time, no matter what the conditions were. He was great in Chicago last week. He was terrific under pressure again today. You know, we know the history of Viking field goal kickers in this city. And then some of the most painful moments in Viking history are attached directly to the field goal kicker. Well, I mean, let's hope we have that problem with Will Reichert to getting to that point. But, you know, there's a lot of things that I still kind of scratch your head. I thought Murray had way too many passes batted down. That was one of the concerns we had. And
14: right.
15: He's had his career. You know, he's not he's vertically challenged. Maybe we should leave it at that. And he had some passes that were knocked down. I thought he might move out of the pocket a little bit more, maybe show us a little bit more. But there wasn't much that happened today. And now maybe he's got that under his belt. He's got this first real game under his belt. Now they got, you know, a really bad Dolphins team limping into U.S. Bank Stadium here next Sunday.
14: Rosie, more on Kyler here, because he was sailing balls, man, especially when he was throwing towards the boundary. There were so many thrown overhead, thrown out of the bounds. I mean, he didn't look very clean today.
15: No, I didn't have a real strong connection with especially after Jefferson went out of the game. You know, he hit Addison, as we talked about, with that, a really nice play, and he tried to hit him late, another play on a bomb. But I thought he might connect with, you know, T.J. Hockenson, but we saw, as you mentioned, on the boundary, he put Hockenson in a position where his feet would land out of bounds. There just wasn't any rhythm to anything, and not having really any screen passes. And, I don't know, KLC, we'll have to hear what he has to say about the offensive game plan and how they plan to attack him. But, man, it was kind of scary, because I thought they're going to find a way to lose this game today. I didn't feel real confident. I thought Tampa Bay might win it on a field goal before it was clinched by the last one. But, yeah, Murray's got a lot to work on. I mean, he's obviously rusty. Let's just hope that's not what we're going to see from him in the near future starting next Sunday, because he's got to get a whole lot better when this schedule gets a whole lot tougher as the season progresses. And at this point, he's their guy. They're not going back to Wentz. J.J. McCarthy's, you know, being mentioned with trade rumors with, you know, the Giants. And, you know, he's on the team, but that, you know, I don't think anybody's calling for him at the moment. But Murray needs to just kind of find himself in a hurry, because it was not a great performance by any stretch of the imagination.
14: Rosie, I think this was a really good performance for you. But no, I'm going to say great from you here tonight in the postgame, bud. Thank you.
15: Hey, listen, it's 3-0 and it looks great. And I think, you know, given the fact that that's where you want to be, and the Packers are dealing with so many things right now. The Lions won, but they haven't looked that great. The Bears are missing Caleb Williams for a couple weeks. You got to take it and run with it this early in the season.
14: All right, Rosie. Thanks again, bud.
15: My pleasure, Mus.
14: All right. Big news out of Fox 9. Pat Kessler is coming out of retirement for the political season. You can catch him on Fox 9 and streaming on Fox Local. More coming up in the postgame for you as we make our way to Vikings Fan Line on the Minnesota Vikings Audio Network.
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1: 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And he gets it off to Miles Price, who cuts loose at the 15, heads right to the 20. He gets by Dixon at the 50, and he's loose! Miles Price, touchdown! And there are no flags on the field. That's the Minnesota Vikings' first return touchdown since Marcus Sherrill's in 2016.
14: Paul Allen on the call. No flags on the field. Well, they waited for the rest of the game to do that. There were so many flags in this game. 23-16, Vikings get the win. They are now 3-0, and you actually got to hear Ben Lieber with Miles Price after the game there, and today's interview with Miles Price is brought to you by Wildfire, located at Eden Prairie Center. 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All right, here's how things came down through this whole 23-16 victory. Kyler Murray, I'll get it together, 15-29, 168. He had a touchdown and an interception. That's a rating of 66.5. Aaron Jones on the ground, 17 carries, 58 yards along of 14. That's going 3.4 on average. Jordan Addison had 5 receptions, 90 yards, and that touchdown, the 41-yard touchdown from Kyler Murray. So that was a highlight right there for Murray's day. Okay, for Baker Mayfield, he's 17-34, 217 yards. He had a touchdown and an interception and a rating of 67.9. Also went out with an injury late in that game. Bucky Irvin, he had 15 carries, 46 yards. He's going at 3.1 a clip on that with long of 8. And you got Cade Otton with 3 receptions for 56 yards, long of 37. All right, let's go down to the locker room. We got Pete with James Pierre.
19: All right, guys, we're down here with James Pierre. James, a question for you real quick. This is a Vikings win, and I don't hear any music yet. Where's the boombox at?
20: Man, you know, we just stacking them. You know, just it's normal right now. You know, just winning, just try to keep the same up and down. You know, just try to stay even. You know, just knock them out. Just week to week, 1-0. That's the only mentality. That's the only thing we think about.
19: Can you take me through that, though? Like, how challenging is that when you guys have two division emotional wins, a sloppy game in Chicago, and then you got to refocus, come out on the road to a Tampa Bay team that's just as dangerous as those other two teams? How do you guys keep your focus and bounce back?
20: Just staying together as a team, you know, just coming out, playing together.
19: Going into this game, you knew that Baker was going to be tough. I mean, he likes to get out of pressure. He can elude. He's very athletic. How do you guys practice that, and what's the preparation for you guys in the back end, knowing that your front seven is going to get pressure as well?
20: Just, you know, and just detailing our work during the week, you know, and just, like, analyzing, like, how are we going to attack them, how the guys going to work together, just keep them in the pocket.
19: Can you take me through what the process of scramble coverage is? We hear about it all the time, and we know that there's a primary route, and then all of a sudden, whether you see it or not, because if your eyes aren't on the quarterback, you don't really know what's happening. All of a sudden, the receiver breaks out. How do you guys go through that in the back end and make sure that everybody's covering up their guy in their area?
20: Just in practice, just during the week, you know, just at practice, just getting our mind ready. Like, we got Baker. You know, we're going to have to cover extra, a little longer plaster, run around, maybe 13, 10 seconds, like a punt.
19: How about the fact that Andrew Van Ginkel may have some of the best hands on the team? And you're laughing right now because you know it. This dude can make plays at the line of scrimmage, whether it's a quick screen. He makes a great diving catch for an interception to basically seal the game. Is he back there with you guys after practice catching balls off the jugs?
20: Nah, that's just gink, you know, just gink. You know, I asked him one day when we was eating, I asked him, like, how you always, because he always see everything, like screens, he sees everything. So you're going to throw a screen, you got to be careful. You better throw it the other way. If I was the coach, I'd just go the other way.
19: Well, the thing is, if you go the other way, you got a bunch of other ballers on the other side. You guys have playmakers all over the place. Last question for you. You know, we talk so much about this B-flow defense and whether or not it's truly 70-some percent blitz or not. What is it like to play in a defense that is always, always attacking and being the aggressor?
20: Just that's defense mentality, you know, just being aggressive, just tackling, you know, just being – we're coming. That's just how we feel, like, as a defense. That's how defense is supposed to think.
19: All right, man. Congrats on the win. Appreciate it.
20: Most definitely. Thank you.
14: All right, nice work there, Ben, with James Pierre here. Vikings Football Sunday continues after a 23-16 win for your Vikings on the road over Tampa Bay. We're now 3-0, and we're getting that much closer to Vikings fan line, 800-320-5326. You can use the talkback as well. Nordo and Ron Johnson, they'll be taking over in a couple of segments here tonight after the big win. 3-0, you got to love it. This is Vikings Football.
0: Hey Vikings fans, Aaron Jones here. Minnesota doesn't do small, and neither do I, and neither does Chunky. 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I grab mine at Hy-Vee. 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
1: Randall snap, four-man rush. Kyler on a very deep drop. Now with a very deep pass. He's looking for Jordan Addison. Caught at the three-yard line into the end zone. Touchdown! Jordan Addison's first touchdown this season comes from Kyler Murray, who has thrown his first touchdown as quarterback for the Minnesota Vikings, and the road team has taken a 16-10 lead.
14: Paul Allen on the call. First touchdown as a Minnesota Viking thrown by Kyler Murray, and he got Addison involved, that 41-yard touchdown that came up a little bit into the second quarter there, and it was 41 yards out, making the score at that point 17-10. In the end, we end up winning the game 23-16, Vikings over Tampa Bay, and now we are 3-0. And we're going to go down to the locker room one more time. We got Ben, and he is with Brian O'Neill.
19: Thanks a lot, guys. I'm down here with Brian O'Neill. We're just comfortably sitting in his locker as if we need like a little cooler of beers or something. I feel like this is like a celebratory hangout. But take me through that game. You seem pretty beat up right now, pretty exhausted. How would you explain that one?
23: I don't think I need a beer. I think I need some water. It wasn't terribly hot, but it was a grinder. It was a slugfest. You know, obviously not as efficient or explosive offensively as we would have liked, but made a big play in the kicking game. Defense was awesome as usual, and glad to get out of here with a win and be 3-0.
19: You know, it doesn't always have to be, you know, pristine every time you guys go out there and play it. Obviously, as you mentioned, that's why there's three phases to this thing. What did you see from the just from the trenches? You know, we are a running football team now. We have the mentality of always going forward. We had some success early on, and they kind of clamped down. What did you see out there, and what adjustments did they make, you think?
23: I think we just missed some stuff up front. I think it's hard to say without looking at it, but just a little bit here, maybe a little bit there, maybe a front we weren't expect, like a little bit everything. So we got to get back to the drawing board and try to get, you know, in the 150 plus range.
19: It was good to see K1 out there running the show. From your perspective, the operation of him operating the huddle, obviously you don't really know the nuance of everything that he's doing from the quarterback position, but just the flow and the way that he commanded, what did you see there?
23: I thought he was really good. You know, especially with Jets going down, there's some serious communication that has to change when Jordan goes to the X and Ty Felton comes in for a lot of plays. And so just from a communication standpoint, that was really encouraging.
19: You mentioned it wasn't typically it wasn't super hot out there, but obviously a little bit of a grind. We saw a lot of fans out there as well. You know, I was talking to Miles Price about this. Is it just your expectation at this point in time when you come to an away game, especially a beautiful destination like Tampa, that half the stadium, if not more, is going to be Vikings fans?
23: Oh yeah, our whole side was like, I thought they were going to need silent count at one point. Our guys showed up, which is awesome. Really appreciate them for that. And you know, it's so much fun walking off when everybody's doing the skull chant. And you know, we got to keep playing well to make them excited to come watch us play.
19: You know, I know that you guys are always, you're always battling through everything, right? You guys are always banged up here and there. Aaron Jones was a workhorse last week, and you know, he's limited in practice with his with a knee injury, and then he comes out there and keeps running hard. I know that he's a leader, one of the leaders of this team, but what's it mean for you guys as an offensive unit and offensive line to see a guy that just grinds out there every single day and battles through every injury?
23: I mean, he's a warrior. He's probably one of my top one or two favorite teammates I've ever had. I mean, the guy freaking loves football. He loves his teammates. He loves to play hard. And, you know, if everybody was like Aaron Jones, you know, we'd be in a really good place.
19: Last one for me. You guys are undefeated in the season right now. I know that there's a 24-hour rule. You're going to enjoy this, but you're going to put this away. You've done this 1,000 times. You're a salty vet. How do you go about that process of evaluating a win, feeling that high of the win, but then resetting yourself on Monday and Tuesday?
23: Yeah, it's kind of the same thing as if it's a loss, to be honest. You know, try not to overreact too much to a win, thinking you got it all figured out, and try not to act like the world's ending if it's a loss. And just keep pressing and try to stay the same guy, you know, but regardless of what the result is.
19: All right, thanks, man. Go get yourself a Gatorade or some sort of electrolyte, and I'll see you on the plane.
23: All right, thanks, man.
19: Thanks.
2: All right, Ben, with Brian O'Neill after a 23-16 victory for your Minnesota Vikings. Hey, Buffalo Wild Wings has a Saks for Wings deal exclusively for those who bleed purple. Now, if the Minnesota Vikings, their defense, gets 2 sacks during a game, you get 6 free wings on your next Buffalo Wild Wings visit. In fact, they got 6 sacks in this game, and E. Will was the one leading the way for your Minnesota Vikings with 1.5. Bringing us to 3-0. We are going to get to a Vikings fan line. 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
1: Four-man rush, Cashman got through. Baker spins away from him to the left. Now Eric Wilson's trying to ruin his day. Baker's able to get away from that. He's looking like Fran Tarkenton with the way he's running around. So he'll throw it to the right. Intercepted! Andrew Van Ginkle!
14: Paul Allen on the call. The coach is at the podium. Let's go there. Go there now.
24: You know, doing some routine things and taking advantage of some ops when we have them, especially against, you know, a defensive front like that, where we knew running the football would be difficult at times. And you know, we got to do a better job. I got to do a better job, especially, you know, when we lose Justin that early. There's a lot of moving parts that go on, and I thought guys stepped up. I thought Jordan Addison stepped up. He was moving around, playing all three spots for really the first time in a couple years, and made some plays. But this win was about, you know, our ability to, you know, get stops and try to fight for the field position win, and got to continue to get better in all three phases, with one phase being on offense, and I got to do a better job. But to be 3-0, to have the type of support we had today, Vikings fans. Unbelievable to have that many in the house, and I know our players just absolutely love the feeling when we see that much purple in the house. We'll get to play, go back home, and work through some of these injuries here. Which just to give you guys an update, Jefferson was just it was an ankle for him. He kept tried to work through it, got close a couple times, ended up being ruled out. We'll evaluate him more tomorrow. Chuck Demings did get a hamstring, did not finish, and then Josh Oliver had some sort of a bicep injury. We'll need to evaluate that and figure out what's going on there. But I'll turn it over to you guys.
25: Any early sense for how severe Justin's injury?
24: I don't believe, I just know that he was pretty close to coming back in. He just couldn't get there, just from he's such an explosive player. And, the way he gets defended, he needs to be able to have those, getting off the line, press, all those things. He just couldn't quite get there. I know he was trying like crazy, and it was killing him not to get back out there.
25: Kevin, you mentioned just the offense today. Yep. I mean, how tough, when Justin goes out, you're probably trying to make, identify what they're doing defensively and how to attack. What was the challenge, I guess, early in that game, kind of figure out?
24: Yeah, they made some adjustments when Justin went out and started, playing us a little differently. And we made him pay on a couple plays there when we got, our touchdown drive, two nice long completions to Jay. I thought we had another one on a third down where, we kind of got the safety to tie down and had a chance to maybe ring the bell again. It was kind of that game, that kind of game where you were going to need to make some plays. I thought we had TJ down the sideline and a big grouping on another one. It was just, just a little off. And I think that's all of us. It's not any one particular player. We've all got to pick up the slack when you lose. You lose your best player. And obviously, you guys know this. A lot of our plan is built to not only for Justin, but then J.A., in spots opposite him, Juwan, the other guys. And then running the football if Justin's going to justify shell coverage. And we got to do a better job. I thought there were some chances to maybe, you know, make a guy miss in space when we got on the safety or corner. But for the most part, you know, there was just it felt tough along the line of scrimmage, and they're a physical, good front. And we just have to stack some more plays together. I mean, didn't love the 9 penalties, kind of against the MO from the first 2 weeks. We knew this, you know, this crew had led the, you know, they had led the league, I think, over the first 2 weeks in penalties. We knew that, and we knew we had to play a clean game. They got us on a few. But in the end, you know, with that last interception by Zay to finish it, we win the turnover battle. We did, you know, have more rushing attempts. We tried to, as best we could, control the football and let our defense rest. And then they were able to answer the call. I mean, can't say enough about what the